0: to no tan. The light is too hot.
1: Hey, what about your shirt, Captain? The one you tore?
0: I burned it. I burned it like she made me. Oh, I sure hated that. Oh, boy. It was such a terrific dream.
2: Are we playing cards or are we playing cards?
3: All right. Keep your hands in sight, all of you. Cover them, Morgan.
4: You've got no right breaking in here. Where's your warrant?
3: Save the lip, lady. You got a warrant for your friend Jappy. Had it for days.
2: I ain't done nothing honest.
3: Shut up, you. Well, we've got Jap cold on the laundry market. Just a piece of green shirt he forgot to pick up at Bream. But we figured he didn't have the brains to plan this one, so we let him lead us to you.
4: You can't prove anything on us. All you got is a laundry mark on Jappy, and he's been away before.
3: You hear that, Jappy? He wants you to take the rap for your pal.
0: Yeah? If there's a rap, we'll get it together.
2: Jappy, don't be a jerk.
3: What in your lip, Jappy?
4: You heard the fellas, Jappy.
3: Yeah, you heard your pals, Jappy. You're the only one with a record. Second time around for you.
0: Do I get a break, Lieutenant, if I talk?
3: Shut up, you two. Not talking, Jappy boy.
0: She planned it. She let out the whole deal. She and Rocky. And a job on that dress shop over on State Street with the string and the keyhole.
4: Why, you dirty, rotten, sniveling stoolfish. Let me get my hands on you.
3: Okay, boys, we've got enough. And we'll have more after Jappy boy goes on with his song in private. Get moving. You too, girlie.
4: I won't let the drag me.
3: Get moving, I said, or I'll give it to you again. And you've no idea how I hate to stalk a lady.
5: Crime does not pay. Betty Furness, who was starred as Patsy Rice in Burglar Alarm, will be back with you.

0: Now here in person is Betty Furness.
1: Let me say first that ever since the capture of a gang which operated in a manner similar to Patsy's, windows which have to be boarded up are guarded outside of business hours by a specially assigned policeman. However, those policemen are symbols of more than just the vigilance over private property, which is their primary concern. They are symbols of the added cost in taxes and manpower, which might be avoided if young people like Patsy found the proper training and right outlets for their abilities. If society's lost in more ways than taxes, when a mind like hers turns sour through no basic fault of its own. Yes, in more ways than one, crime does not pay.
0: Thank you, Miss Furness. 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Any similarity is purely coincidental.

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0: Now we bring you the magic names of Humphrey Bogart and Lauren Bacall in Bold Venture and a Tale of Mystery and Intrigue.
1: One thing I don't understand, Johnston.
2: And please tell me. I'll try to explain.
1: Why are we sitting here? It just seems to me, well, talking about this, well, Shannon's place is pretty public.
2: Known as reverse cloak and dagger in the trade, Mr. Shannon, as far as any of your customers are concerned, we're just sitting here eating cheesecake. It's fine cheesecake, Mr. Vaughn.
3: Thanks.
2: Now, shall we go on?
1: I don't think there's anything to go on about. It's just a matter of whether Sailor wants to help you or not.
2: Sinclair is a clever man, like all foreign agents have to be. We can't have him know that intelligence is on to him, on to what his plans are, why he's in Havana. It embarrasses me to appeal to your patriotism, Mr. Vile. But whatever I have to do to convince you...
3: All I have to do is go to this party, show an ankle, and bare a shoulder to Mr. Sinclair. Is that it?
2: And convince him to drive you to this address in San Tomas. I'll meet you there.
1: Let me get this straight. A man suddenly disappears from the States, a man named...
2: Faulkner.
1: Faulkner. A guy loaded with secrets about nuclear physics. You think he's here in Havana and he's going to contact a foreign agent named Sinclair, right?
2: Right. Of course, we'd just love to pick up Faulkner and take him back, but we don't know where he is. Sinclair, we do. And Mr. Vall is going to bring him to us. I've gotten her name on the party's guest list.
3: Am I going, Slate?
1: That's a question. She's got a chance to wear a strapless, and she says, am I going, Slate? More cheesecake, Mr. Johnstone?

0: I persuaded them, Faulkner. Did you hear me? I told you. Why don't you stop playing that piano and listen to me? Thank you. I said...
1: You said you were a persuasive man. I know that. What other possible use could you be to me?
0: Don't patronize me, Faulkner.
1: I wouldn't dare. You're a dangerous man, Johnston. I confess you frighten me.
0: That's rich. You carry in that bald skull of yours enough atomic knowledge to turn the world into dust, and I frighten you. You never told me, Faulkner, to whom are we going to sell the fruit of this exquisite brain of yours?
1: Whoever pays the most. Whoever makes the highest bid.
0: I'm glad you remember. Sometimes you scientists are prone to become vague, forgetful about minor things. Like money.
1: Not this scientist. Life in a test tube has become loathsome to me.
0: Jolly glad to hear it.
1: Now you may tell me how you persuaded the young lady.
0: Simply. Ever so simply. I represented myself as being from American intelligence, showed her Ford's credentials, appealed to her patriotism, flicked her vanity. She is lovely.
1: And she will bring Sinclair to us?
0: Mr. Vaughn, on a proverbial platter.
1: And what will you do with Mr. Sinclair?
0: Kill him. I've never killed an intelligence man before. I wonder what it'll be like.
1: Like the other men you've killed?

0: I know you. Oh, I do know you.
1: You do?
0: Yes. Oh, yes, indeed. You're that girl with a fanciful name. You're Sailor Duval. I've seen you. Oh, I'm so glad you've come to my party. What would you like first, some food or a man? We have assorted quantities of both.
1: Well, a man would be nice. Where's the guest of honor?
0: Louis Sinclair? Oh, well, I do suppose it's only polite. Louis, come here, darling. I have someone here just frothing at the mouth to meet you.
2: Well, I would be delighted.
0: Louis, this is Sailor Duval. If you need any help, Louis, scream.
2: Hello, Miss Duval.
1: Hi.
2: Well, now. Well.
1: Well, what?
2: Tell you the truth, ma'am, I don't know. I'm guest honor at this party, and folks come up and talk to me, and I've been saying, well, now, well. It's been getting me by.
1: You don't like parties, huh?
2: Well, now. Well.
1: Look, Mr. Sinclair, you don't have to give me the routine. Relax. I'll tell you what. You can tell me about Texas.
2: Oh, the pleasure's all mine, ma'am.
1: On the balcony.
2: With you, Sugarfoot? Oh, you're so pretty in that Havana moon. It can't touch a Texas moon.
1: The balcony, Mr. Sinclair.
2: Call me Louie.
1: You're a real devil. Rootin' tootin'. Look at it. Havana.
2: You ever been in Houston?
1: No, but I've dreamed about it.
2: Sweetest dream a filly can have. Where you from, Miss Duval?
1: Tennessee.
2: What you doing in Havana?
1: There was a man in Tennessee. That's why I'm in Havana.
2: Texas man wouldn't let you go.
1: He didn't let me go. He followed me to Cuba. Bob's like that. The whole Faulkner family is like that.
2: Who?
1: Bob. Robert Faulkner.
2: Tall man, grin at the temples, little scar on his cheek, one of them brainy guys. Worked in a government science project, didn't he?
1: That's right. You know him?
2: Oh, do I know Bob Faulkner. Bobby used to spend summertime on my ranch. What you know, Faulkner, here in Cuba.
1: Would you like to see him?
2: Oh, the sooner the finer.
1: Well, he's got a little place in San Tomas. It's about 20 miles down the coast.
2: We can get there in 15 minutes, depending on the traffic. Bob Faulkner in Cuba.

0: You know what I'm going to do about you, Miss Duval? I'm going to write to the boys back home about you, Miss Duval. They won't never believe I met up with a gal like you, even if I take a paralyzed oath on a cistern full of hymn books. Why, when I tell them how you... Oh, isn't this the address you showed me on a slip of paper, Miss Duval?
1: Uh-huh. Your arm, Louie.
0: Oh, the boys just won't never believe it, that's all. I'll knock on the door.
1: Yes, sweet.
0: You're sure Faulkner lives here?
1: If he doesn't, I'll let you beat me at lotto.
2: Oh, Miss Duval, I see you've accomplished your mission. You have brought us our quarry.
1: The corn pone is all yours, Mr. Johnston.
2: Corn pone. That's rich, very rich. Come in, Miss Duval. Mr. Sinclair.
0: Where's Faulkner?
2: You want him, don't you, Mr. Sinclair? You've been stepping on his shadow ever since he ran away from Tennessee, and now you think you've found him.
0: Your errand girl told me he'd be here. Get him.
1: Hey, Louie, you're shedding your hayseed. You know, I like you better this way.
0: You're a lovely woman, Miss Duval. That is, you would be lovely if all this weren't so sick-making.
1: Hey, he can't talk to me like that, can he? Can he, Mr. Johnstone?
2: No, of course not.
0: No, you...
2: Don't try, Mr. Sinclair. Oh. Just give in to it. Now our Mr. Sinclair will never talk that way to another woman.
1: You killed him. Cold blood.
2: Mr. Sinclair was a tedious man. He wanted to arrest my Mr. Faulkner so desperately. Oh, yes, because Sinclair really was from intelligence. True blue.
1: And I brought him to you.
2: We have many rooms here, Mr. Duval. Choose one suitable for weeping over him. He died a hero's death.

0: question.
1: She's in San Tomas, King.
0: Morning's getting ready to start, Mr. Slate. She can be in San Tomas and back 4 times. 5 times, maybe.
1: I figured it out, and it came to 6.
0: I was going to say 6, but I didn't want to worry you.
1: Thanks.
0: You worry about Miss Saylor all the time, don't you, Mr. Slate?
1: Just when she's supposed to be home, and she's not. Maybe I ought to go get her. What time is it, King?
0: 5, a few minutes before.
1: The coast train leaves at 4:15.
0: I think you ought to get Miss Saylor, Mr. Slate.
1: Now don't worry about it. I'll bring her back to you.
2: God permits you, senor. You will not mind that I sit next to you, eh?
1: Not at all, Chico. Sit down.
2: Yeah. Gracias, muchas gracias. I could see by your face that you are a very simpatico fellow.
1: Thanks.
2: Oh, that Havana. I think Jose Clemente outdid himself in Havana. Jose Clemente is me.
1: Clay Shannon. Had a big time, huh, Jose?
2: Oh, in certain places in Havana, they will remember my name. They carved my initials on the walls.
1: They'll never forget you.
2: Yeah, don't be too sure, senor. In Havana, the profession is to forget. A man, his name, the days of yesterday.
3: Help me. Help me, senor.
1: Hey, what's the matter? You feel sick?
3: An ugly pain chases itself inside me, around and about. Hey, please, I need atmosphere. Lots of fresh atmosphere.
1: Come on. We'll go out on the observation platform.
3: My paper bag. Where's my paper bag? All of Jose's in this bag.
1: Now, here it is. I've got it. Come on.
3: Oh, gracias, senor. I told you, you are very simpatico.
1: Right out this door. You'll be all right. Ah, here we are. Take a deep breath, Jose. You'll feel better.
3: Give me my paper bag, please, senor. In it, I have pills to heal the sickness of going away from Havana.
1: Here you are.
3: Gracias. Little pink pills in this. It surprises you, Senor Shannon, that in this paper bag, Jose Clemente carries a gun?
1: It does. Especially when you're pointed at a simpatico fellow like me.
2: Now, this is a remarkable little gun, Senor Shannon. So little and still big enough to make you fall from this train. You never get to San Tomas. I will shed tears and say you were drunk. But you and I will know that the little gun did it.
1: Might not be that easy.
2: It will, senor. If you do not fall, I will make a hole in your simpatico face and then throw you over. You have a choice, senor.
1: Thanks.
3: Thanks a lot!
1: Now, why didn't you want me to get to San Tomas, Jose? But you can't tell me, can you?

0: man.
1: All right, King, I got the message.
0: I thought to take your mind off your troubles, Mr. Slade.
1: You're kidding. What troubles have I got? A little punk tries to throw me off a train. We get into a fight and he falls off. Cops ask me why I did a thing like that. I tell them why. For 3 hours, I tell them why. They don't believe me. What troubles, huh?
0: The big trouble of not finding Lady Sailor where you thought her to be.
1: Yeah. You came up with one.
0: These others, the police, the little man, they do not make so much hurt as the absence of Lady Sailor, do they, Mr. Slade?
1: You won't sing me a song about it, huh, King?
0: Well, if it's not your wish, Mr. Slade.
1: Thanks.
0: You promised to bring her back to us.
1: Yeah, I did, didn't I? I don't get it, King. I go to that address in Santa Mar, there's no one there, just an alley cat and some hysterical chickens. I couldn't even find him a rooster.
0: You told the police of the man from Intelligence, the man Mr. Johnstone?
1: Mm-hmm. They never heard of him.
0: But such a man would register with the police. It's always done.
1: Pay attention, King. I told you I'd find her. All I have to do is start from the beginning. Remember how Sailor went to a party?
0: Yes, Mr. Slate.
1: Well, this time I brought her home. She might turn into a pumpkin.

0: comfortable, Mr. Vaughn?
1: Why did you bring me back to Havana?
0: Because the method of your disposal has not been contracted for. If I'm to kill you, the man has to tell me. In what manner, for how much. It's up to the man.
1: How does my hair look? I want to make a good impression.
0: A Faulkner doesn't impress.
1: Oh, so there really is a Faulkner.
0: Well, surely. This is his place. Of course, he rented it, furnished, but it's indicative of his tastes. Expensive, like mine.
1: Tell me, how does it feel to kill a man?
0: It gets easier all the time. But here, let's talk of more pleasant things. Consider, shall we, these goblets. Crystal. Exquisite. Here, hold one up to the light. No? Or, then this candlestick on the table. Hand-wrought silver. Don't you shiver when you see something so beautiful?
1: Never did. Mr. Johnstone?
0: Yes.
1: How much did you say you got for killing Sinclair?
0: 2,000.
1: You want a shiver?
0: Pardon?
1: Wait a minute. Here, take a look at this locket.
0: Just beautiful.
1: Here, I'll take it off so you can see. The diamond in it is worth... Well, your $2,000 would buy a corner of it. Here. Oh, I'm sorry I dropped it.
0: Oh, let me. You got your foot on it, Mr. Vaughn.
1: And you put yours right in it. What do you know? You dented Mr. Faulkner's candlestick. Oh, sailor, sailor. You're so brave and clever. Why do you fight it? Huh?
2: There's humor in this. A killer lying at your feet, you standing over him with a candlestick in your hand. Irony, the essence of humor.
1: Who are you?
2: My name is Faulkner, and yours is Duval. It's fortunate.
1: I've had better things happen to me.
2: You have a boat, I've heard, and I have you. I'll need both of you. And Mr. Shannon, and Mr. Johnstone, and this gun.

0: Whatever you're selling, go away.
1: I'm Slate Shannon, Miss Grant. May I come in?
0: Oh, the exciting, the notorious Mr. Shannon. That'd be delightful. Come in, Slade. Ricky, darling, this is Slade Shannon. Oh, don't be frightened, darling. I'm here. That's right. You just sit here at my feet and play your native songs and let me run my fingers through your curly, curly, black hair.
1: Hiya, Ricky. And likewise, I'm sure.
0: What is it you want of me, Slade? My presence at your little dive to lend it chic?
1: Your presence does that in the dive?
0: Isn't he divine, Ricky? Now tell me, what is it you really want? A charity contribution?
1: I'm looking for Miss Duval, Sailor Duval.
0: Oh, then it is a charity contribution. Why do you come to me looking for another woman? Your ghost, Slade. That means crude.
1: Uh-huh. Where is she?
0: I haven't the slightest idea. The last I saw of her, she was on a balcony with Louis Sinclair. Louis yelled, "Yippee!" And they were off together into the somewhere.
1: Into what somewhere?
0: Wherever girls and boys have fun yelling yippee at each other. How would I know?
1: But you know where Sinclair lives.
0: Mm-hmm. You want to know, too?
1: Yeah. Now.
0: Tease me for it.
1: So help me, Miss Grant, if you don't give me Sinclair's address, I may hit you over the head with guitar, curly boy and all.
0: Ricky, are you going to sit there fingering that stupid guitar and let this wonderful man talk to me like that? Of course you are.
1: You're keen, Rick. You're a pal.
0: Try the Hotel Caesar, Slade, because you're so thrilling.
1: How about some service around here? Service.
2: Si, senor. I am the service. Que can I do for you?
1: Que can I do for you?
2: Que means what? I throw in a Spanish word so I am colorful. This way the tourists don't mind no bother with the room.
1: You have a Senor Sinclair with a room?
2: Sinclair. Aha.
1: Stop being so colorful. Just tell me where I can find Sinclair.
2: Por favor. 1 second. I shall return. 1 little minute.
1: Yeah, hurry back.
2: Senor, I said, senor.
3: Someone came for Sinclair?
2: See, very dangerous looking man. I see him, I say to myself, aha. Then when he asks for Sinclair, I say...
3: Gracias. Oh, Senor Slade.
1: Hey, what is this? I ask a man for Sinclair and I get a minion of the law. How come I get you, LaSalle?
3: I ask you the same question likewise. And so?
1: Look, Sailor went to a party. She was supposed to meet a man named Sinclair. She hasn't been home. If she married him, I want to shake her hand and wish her things.
3: If she married him, she should be crying.
1: What?
3: For she would be a widow.
1: Sinclair is dead?
3: Murdered. Shot. He was found beneath the pier at San Tomas.
1: Ah. Where's Sailor?
3: I do not know, amigo. But one thing we do know. Senor Sinclair was not as he appeared. He was a member of the intelligence of your country.
1: Sinclair was? I thought...
3: Thought what?
1: I don't have to think about it. Sailor's in trouble. I've got to find her.
3: Senor Slate.
1: Arrest me later, LaSalle. I've got to find Sailor.
3: Good luck, amigo.
4: There's a gun on your back, Shannon.
1: Well, Johnston, I know. You want a dime for a cup of coffee.
4: But you don't want to die in the gutter. Get into that car.
1: Your friend Faulkner handles my boat real good.
4: Yeah, he's the genius type. Knows everything.
1: Hey, Faulkner, where are we going?
5: Tell him, Justin.
4: We're going to meet a freighter in the middle of the Caribbean Sea.
6: It's going to be a neat trick in this fog.
4: Well, the genius will find it.
1: He's not so smart, he needs a freighter. We don't need a freighter, do we, sailor?
6: No, he's not smart. We're smart. Look at us.
4: I've been looking at you, Mr. Vaughn. It took a blow with a candlestick to make me do it. It's a pity you're not going on that freighter.
6: Where's it going?
4: To a place of refuge. A place where they're going to pay us a lot of money for...

0: me do it. It's a pity you're not going on that freighter.
1: Where's it going?
0: To a place of refuge. A place where they're going to pay us a lot of money for picking Faulkner's brains.
2: They pay good for traitors, huh?
0: Well, you'd be surprised.
1: Johnstone got $2,000 for killing Sinclair. Didn't you, Mr. Johnstone?
0: Yes, I've got a quirk. I like money.
2: You know what I think, Johnstone?
0: What?
2: I think for a man of your talents, that's a paltry sum. Real paltry, huh, sailor?
1: Awfully paltry.
0: What would you consider a fair price for killing a man?
2: It depends now. If it were a man like Faulkner...
1: Slate, how could you? Mr. Faulkner and Mr. Johnstone admire each other.
2: Oh, my mistake.
0: You people have something on your mind?
1: I've still got my locket. Here, it's in my hand. You could get $5,000 for it in any huck shop in the world.
2: You can believe her. I've gotten it.
0: All I'd have to do is shoot you, Mr. Vall, and then I'd have the locket.
1: My hand's on the rail, Mr. Johnstone. If you shot me now, the locket would drop into the ocean. You'd have to get wet to get it.
2: I'd make book you wouldn't get it.
0: It's worth $5,000. $5,000 to kill Faulkner. I'm going to tell you people something you won't believe.
2: We'll believe you.
0: I never had $5,000 at one time in my life.
1: You're not getting any younger, you know.
2: Don't you ever get tired of meeting freighters in the dark? How do you know what these people on the boat will do to you? They don't need you.
3: Faulkner! Please, it's difficult enough. This fog...
0: Let me take a second.
3: Oh, what do you want? What? Don't... You fool! I'll kill you!
2: Duck, sailor!
3: You're going to die, Faulkner!
1: Johnston, he went overboard.
3: Now you, Shannon, Miss Duval.
2: The wheel, we're going to ram that freighter.
3: We all die. We all...
2: Grab the wheel, sailor. Ah, you did good, sailor.
1: Faulkner.
2: He's dead.
1: Take the wheel, Slate. Maybe I'll be a girl for 2 minutes. Maybe I'll faint.

0: trailer.
1: What do you want?
0: Where'd you get that locket?
1: A man gave it to me.
0: What man?
1: A man.
0: You love him?
1: A lot. He was my father.
0: Why'd you let me hock it last time?
1: You were nice to me.
0: Come here.
1: What did you do that for?
0: I want to hock it again.
1: I might have known. The first of the month.
0: Mm-hmm. Payment's due on the boat.
1: I thought you owned the boat.
0: I put a mortgage on it so I could get the hotel out of hock.
1: Don't you own anything outright?
0: Yeah. The moon. Come on outside and I'll give it to you.
2: And so our two stars, Humphrey Bogart and Lauren Bacall, have brought to a close our latest Bold Venture story. Special music was composed and conducted by David Rose. May we invite you to listen again next week at this time for another exciting adventure starring Humphrey Bogart and Lauren Bacall together in Bold Venture.
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1: Los Angeles Police calling all cars. 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Joe Masanaga, a Japanese, shot by an unknown assailant. That's all. Rolls and questions.

0: Rio Grande Oil Company has received the following letter signed by Jerome Erickson.
1: As a petroleum refinery engineer, I have followed with interest your advertising of Rio Grande cracked gasoline. I am familiar with the unique processes used in your cracking plant, which are far in advance of those used by any other refinery. I'm glad to testify that your claims of the advantages of cracked gasoline are entirely truthful. In fact, I believe you understate the superiorities of cracked gasoline. But I do question your statement that Rio Grande cracked gasoline powers more police cars, ambulances, fire engines, and other emergency equipment than any other brand. How can you prove such a sweeping statement?
0: Well, Mr. Erickson, we can prove every claim we make for Rio Grande cracked gasoline. You know that our patented cracking process gives our gasoline exclusive advantages. In soliciting city contracts, we talk with competent chemists and engineers and induce these officials to test Rio Grande cracked against any other gasolines. The result is that the leading cities and counties of California and Arizona now specify Rio Grande cracked gasoline exclusively. So, Mr. Erickson, if you will add the number of police cars, fire engines, and other emergency equipment operated by Arizona's largest city, Phoenix, and its largest county, Maricopa, to the cars operated by such California cities as Oakland, Berkeley, Marysville, Fresno, Bakersfield, Los Angeles, and San Diego County, and many others, you will find that the vast majority of the emergency cars in the territory where Rio Grande is sold use Rio Grande cracked because it gives the best performance of any gasoline they can buy. And now we are privileged to present Chief James E. Davis of the Los Angeles Police Department, who has a word for you. Chief Davis.
2: Good evening, friends. The tentacles of the narcotic traffic are far-reaching, and the byproduct, crimes of possession and sale of narcotics, range from petty theft to murder. When our men face a narcotic case that entails Orientals, then the task is doubly and triply difficult. For here we meet the craft and painstaking attempt to avoid detection of a drug trafficker linked with the wily taciturnity of the Oriental. But the officer has two strong forces on his side. One is right, and the other, the honesty and civic-mindedness of the Orientals living in our midst. The case you are about to hear was broken because the Japanese refused to be a party to breaking the law of his adopted land. Our policing job would be very easy if the Native American elements of the population broke the law as infrequently as do our Pacific and Japanese fellow citizens.
0: One night, late last April, a Japanese tanker slowly makes its way through the spring fog in the Los Angeles harbor. While the rest of the crew is busily preparing docking gear, two shadowy figures approach the stern, quickly drop two packages wrapped in oilskin over the side. 5 minutes later, a Japanese fisherman reclaims the packages from the oily waters of the bay, and in half an hour, Masanaga, Japanese dope runner, dressed as a gardener, rattles cityward in an old Model T Ford. It is still an hour before midnight when he knocks on the door of a house in Aliso Street.
3: Ah, you are late, Masanaga.
4: Be this sometimes a traitor to circumspection, Honorable Kobayashi. I have merely been careful.
3: You have brought the packages?
4: As I promised.
3: You arrive none too soon. Fusing grows impatient.
4: Fusing? He who dictates the laws of Chinatown?
3: Even so.
4: Oh, so then I understand your impatience.
3: With him, on the other side of that door, is also the great Chong Gao. With two such men as customers, our lives from this moment on can be one never-ending succession of joyous ease. Wait for me outside. I will bring you all your money as soon as I have completed the transaction. Honorable gentlemen.
5: I perceive the packer has arrived.
3: He has. 6 ounces of morphine, honorable sirs.
6: We had expected more.
3: It was the most we could procure at this time. But there will be more, soon.
5: The quality?
3: Oh, the best.
5: You are sure?
3: I swear my honor upon it.
6: And the price?
3: $500.
6: $500. It is not an inconsiderable amount.
3: Oh, yes. It is not beyond the reach for two such distinguished gentlemen who are satisfied only with the best.
5: $500 is $500.
3: Your venerable Li Po has written, for every prudent one who turns away from the lotus path, there are 10 who will gladly follow it. Others of my acquaintance will pay $500.
5: Thing.
3: Gentlemen?
5: For fine morphine, your price is fair.
6: We will pay it.
3: I was already aware that I was dealing with gentlemen of astute perception.
5: Here's your $500.
3: And here is your 6 ounces of morphine. May you live 10,000 years.

0: My humble house is honored. Come in, gentlemen.
1: We can say what we have to say quickly.
2: It is not necessary to encroach upon your hospitality.
0: So, is something wrong?
1: There is.
2: Here is the morphine you sold us.
0: What is the matter?
1: It is of inferior grade. It is worthless for our purposes.
2: You must return our money.
0: Oh, but gentlemen, I cannot understand. I am sure the merchandise was of the finest.
1: You are not a user, Okabayasha. We are. Therefore, there can be no question which of us is the better judge. Take your morphine and give us our money.
0: Oh, I'm very sorry, gentlemen. I cannot understand how this happened. I have been the victim of misrepresentation. I was positive the morphine was of the finest.
2: It may be as you say. It does not concern us. We want our money back.
0: Well, it is not possible to pay you this moment. If you give me time...
1: How much time?
0: Oh, maybe a few days, a week.
1: You shall have a week. At the hour of the deepening shadow, 7 days from now, we will return.
0: Matsunaga, you have dishonored me.
3: Oh, how is that, Okabayasha?
0: The morphine you brought me is worthless. Chungao and Gu Sing have returned it.
3: Oh.
0: They demand their money back.
3: Oh, but we cannot do that. We did not know. It is the Honorable Araki in Yokohama who is to blame if your morphine was bad.
0: Your Araki will do nothing. You know that. We must make good to the two Chinese. You must return your share of the money.
3: Oh, but I have spent much of it. I have paid the Matsu.
0: It is from Matsu.
3: Oh, but the Matsu has paid the two sailors on the boat.
0: Then he must get the money back from them. Let them return the morphine to Araki in Yokohama.
3: Oh, the two sailors are gone. The boat has sailed.
0: Oh, I hear enough excuses. You get me that money.
3: Oh, I will do my best.
4: Oh, you would like something to eat, Honorable Sir?
0: Yes. Torimeshi, a glass of hot sake.
5: Oh, yes.
0: And draw the curtains of the booth. If anybody asks for me, you tell them you have not seen me.
5: Oh, yes, sir.
1: Save yourself the trouble. We shall draw the curtains ourselves.
0: Chungao.
1: Yes. Also, Hu Sing.
2: You seem to have been avoiding us, Okabusha. We called at your house several times since your week was up. You were not home.
0: No, I've been very busy getting your money.
1: And you have the money?
0: No, not so all of it. All I could get was $150. Here, take it.
1: It is not enough.
0: But it is all I could get. Please understand, gentlemen. I am not responsible for this. I acted in very good faith.
1: Who is responsible?
0: Matsunaga. He delivered the morphine to me. He received it from the boat. He is responsible.
1: Then collect the money from him.
0: Oh, I have tried. He spent it. Oh, but $35. I have added all the money I have. It only comes to $150.
2: It is not enough.
0: I can do nothing more.
1: It is not enough.
0: But what shall I do?
1: You have caused us to lose faith.
0: Oh, I'm very sorry.
2: Your sorrow, no matter how deeply felt, cannot compensate for our losing faith.
1: Our honor must be appeased.
0: But how?
1: You say this Matsunaga is responsible?
0: Yes.
1: Then he must pay with money or with his life.
0: Oh, he cannot pay money. He has no money.
1: Then you must take his life.
0: Oh, no. I know murder.
1: You must save our face.
0: But,
1: It is very simple problem. You take Matsunaga's life, or we take yours.
0: I have done my best. I am not guilty. I am a man of honor.
2: You must save our face.
0: But if I kill Matsunaga, they will send me to prison.
2: And if you don't? Our hatchet man will visit you.
1: Prison is a beautiful garden of cherry blossoms compared to the hot heel of a hatchet man.
2: And if you are clever, you do not have to go to prison. Our hatchet man, if his services are required, will not go to prison.
0: Oh, gentlemen, surely there is some other way. You are men of honor.
1: Exactly. That is why our honor must be preserved.
2: There is nothing more to say.
1: If Matsunaga is not dead within 4 days, we will visit you again. Good night.
6: Oh, please. All ready. Torimeshi.
0: Oh, take it away. I am not hungry now.
5: For 3 days, Okaba Yasha in mortal dread searches for Masanaga. But no one in Little Tokyo knows the dope runner's address, for while in Masanaga has no residence excepting his automobile in which he apparently lives. Finally, as the time limit imposed by the two Chinese approaches, Okaba Yasha, trudging down East 1st Street, sunk in desperation, recognizes Masanaga's car parked before a noodle joint. His decision made, Okaba Yasha clambers into the rear of the sedan, settles down to wait for his quarry. A half hour later, Masanaga, accompanied by two Japanese, leaves the restaurant and approaches the car.
3: It seems we have a passenger.
0: Yes, Masanaga.
3: I saw your car. I thought perhaps you might be driving near my house. Oh, it is a pleasure to accommodate the Honorable Okaba Yasha. Get in, my friend. Get in.
5: At the corner of 1st Street and Boyle Avenue, Masanaga drops one of the Japanese. Continuing on toward Hollenbeck Park, the remaining trio travel in silence. And then as they are approaching Hollenbeck Park, at the corner of 4th and Cummings Street.
3: Get out, Moto, and help our passenger out. He lives in this neighborhood.
7: Our tour.
3: This is your stop, Okabayasha.
7: Please, Otto, get out.
0: You keep out of this. You got the money, Masanaga?
3: No, I told you I could get no money.
0: You refuse to get the money?
3: Yes, I refuse. I cannot get it.
0: Very well. You have had your chance.
3: No. Is it
0: your life or mine?
7: Help, Mother. Help,
0: shut
7: police.
0: Up, you.
7: Help.
0: You are his friend. I kill you, too.
7: No.
0: Come back here. Come back.

0: Quasimodo, calm down now and tell us what happened after he chased you into the park.
1: He was shooting after me and hitting the wrist. So, you see here.
2: Well, how'd you get away from him?
1: I think he passed, hiding in bush. Then when he going after me in great distance, I taking off shoes and going to barber shop of friend, Kokomoto, calling you rich man.
0: You took off your shoes? Why?
1: Oh, not wanting to make any noise for him to knowing where I am.
0: I see. Now, who was this guy that did the shooting?
1: I not knowing. Never seen him before.
2: Yeah, well, you said there was another fellow in the car with you after you left the noodle joint. Who is he?
1: Oh, he being Matsu. Very good tuna fisherman, Matsu.
0: Where does he live?
1: He living near First a Boil, I think.
0: Come on, let's get him out of bed and find out what he knows about this. You the boss here?
3: Oh, yes, the police.
0: Are these two guys in here with another guy about midnight last night?
3: Oh, yes, sir. I think it may be so.
2: You know a friend of theirs by the name of Oka?
3: Oka? Oh, many Japanese have a name, Oka. Okamoto. Okajima. Okahuro.
2: That's nice. Like looking for John Smith.
3: A priest?
2: Nothing.
0: You know Masunaga, don't you?
3: Oh, Masunaga. Oh, yes, sir. I thinking Masunaga were eating here with these two honorable gentlemen last night.
0: Well, do you know any fellows with the name of Oka that Masunaga hung out with?
3: Oh, not knowing for sure. But a priest, may I ask a question?
0: Sure. What do you want to know?
3: Is Honorable Masunaga dead yet?
0: What?
2: Say, what are you talking about? Did you know he was going to die?
3: Oh, I knowing nothing.
0: Come on, come on. What are you talking about?
3: Oh, well, I not interfering in Chinaman affair.
2: Chinaman's affairs? What do you mean?
3: Oh, well, a couple day ago, I hearing two Chinaman say to customer, if Masunaga not dead 4 days, they kill customer.
0: You did?
2: Why didn't you tell the police?
3: Oh, none of my business. Not wanting to be killed by Chinaman, too.
0: What was the name of the customer these Chinaman threatened?
3: Oh, I'm not remembering that.
0: Oh, come on, come on. What was his name?
3: I cannot remember.
0: Listen, this is important. Masunaga's dead. If two Chinese told this guy to kill Masunaga or be killed, then this customer of yours is a murderer.
2: Was his name Oka?
3: Oh, I thinking maybe so he called Oka. Yes, sir. Yes, sir, for certain. I hear Chinaman saying good night, Oka. Oka Bayasha.
0: Oka Bayasha? What did he look like?
3: Oh, I not noticing. I not wanting to be killed by Chinaman.
2: Listen, you've got to remember what he looked like.
3: Oh, I think maybe he have a round face.
0: Moto, does the man who ride with you have a round face?
4: Oh, yes. He having a round face.
2: How was he dressed?
4: He wearing cap, a gray sweater, maybe.
0: How old was he, Matsu?
5: Oh, maybe so he living 50 year under.
2: How much did he weigh, Moto?
4: Oh, I'm not sure, but I think...
6: California Police State Teletype, broadcast 13 to all points. Be on the lookout for Joe Okabayasha, Japanese, 50 years old, height 5 feet 7, weight 185 pounds, wearing dark sweater, dark cap, fat, round face, known gambler. This suspect may attempt to escape by Japanese fishing boats from Terminal Island, wanted on suspicion of murder.
0: Pat, how about those prints we found on the car?
2: We can account for all of them. Either Masunaga's, Moto's, or Matsu's.
0: Found out anything else about Okabayasha?
2: Mighty little. You know, this case smells of dope to me.
0: That's what I've been thinking. I just told Eddie Chitwood about it, and he's working on that angle.
2: How about the Japanese colony?
0: What do you mean?
2: Well, they're self-respecting, law-abiding citizens. That is 99% of them. When one of their countrymen breaks the law, they consider it a personal insult to their race.
0: Hmm.
2: They've always been glad to help us. Why don't you call the Japanese papers and ask them to play up this story and run a description of Okabayasha? They'll play ball with us.
0: Good idea, Pat. I'll do it right away.
7: Patton is right. The Japanese editors are more than willing to cooperate in the manhunt, and their outraged editorials appeal to the Japanese population all over California to look for this renegade of their race and turn him over to the authorities. Several days go by while a Japanese attorney assists Hearst and Patton in their investigation. And then one evening on a lettuce ranch on the outskirts of Brawley in the Imperial Valley.
8: Oh, Naki. Yes? We are having visitor who come to our humble house. Your kinsman, Okabayasha.
9: I am not surprised.
10: Hello, cousin Naki. Have you no welcome for me?
9: You are not welcome here, Okabayasha. You have killed a man.
10: Oh, even so. I am your kinsman.
9: You are no longer my kinsman, Okabayasha. You have brought disgrace to our house.
10: But I could not help it. You do not understand. It was his life or mine.
9: You have come far from the old teachings, Okabayasha. Better to commit harikiri than dishonor your name and your race.
10: But, Cousin Naki...
9: It is people like you who make it difficult for the rest of us to live happily in this alien land.
10: Oh, I have no strength to stand here and discuss such things. I am tired and hungry, Cousin Naki. I've been walking many nights. I must get across the border to Mexico. Then they cannot follow me.
9: The coward's way lies in flight. The brave man chooses death.
10: Hear me, Naki. Will you help me to cross the border? All you need to do is drive me to Calexico.
9: I will not help you a foot. I will give you no food. I will do nothing for you. You are less than a crawling beetle since you have brought disgrace upon all who once knew and respected you.
10: Oh, what will I do?
9: I do not care what you do. If I were you, I would drown myself in the Salton Sea.
10: Oh, we do not look upon things the same way.
9: I can say that.
10: If you will not help me, I will find someone who will.
9: No doubt there are people in the neighborhood who have no honor. But you will not find them among your countrymen.
11: Burley Police Department.
12: You had better send some policeman down to irrigation ditch.
11: Why, what's up?
12: Something that will interest you.
11: Well, what is it?
12: Two Mexicans going down that way.
11: Well, what of it?
12: Another person with them. You go find him.
11: Well, who's the other person?
12: Maybe a white woman, maybe not. But you're glad for finding.
11: Well, now, look here. Hello. Hello! Hung up.
13: Yeah, what is it, Sergeant?
11: Some Japanese says a couple of Mexicans are taking a white woman down to the irrigation ditch.
13: A white woman?
11: Well, he isn't sure. He wouldn't say for sure. Probably a crackpot. But you two boys better go down there and look around.
13: Okay, Sergeant.
10: Then you promise to get me across the border tonight?
0: Si, amigo. But first we must have our pay.
10: Oh, I cannot pay you all in money.
0: Then it is too bad, amigo.
10: But I have 2 ounces of very fine morphine. It is worth more than you ask.
0: Oh, that is different.
10: Come back here by these trees. I will let you sample it.
13: Well, I don't see no Mexican. Do you, Ed?
14: No white woman either.
13: Wait a minute. There's somebody in those trees there.
14: Couple of Mexicans, all right. And a Japanese.
13: We better shake them down and see what it's all about.
14: Okay.
13: I'll just flash my light in there. Well, boys, what are you up to?
15: The police.
13: Hey, come back here.
14: They're full of guns, Harry.
13: Let them have it. Well, we winged one of them. It's a Jap. You see where the Mexicans went?
14: No, they got away. This fellow dead?
13: No, he seems to be breathing.
14: I'll roll them over. Let's get a look at him. Let's see. Fat face, dark cap, dark sweater. Say, looks like the guy that's wanted for murder up in L.A.
13: Here's his gun. Spanish 38.
14: You better get the ambulance from El Centro and have the sergeant send his gun up to the L.A. Homicide Squad.
0: Well, Moxley, what's the dope on that Spanish 38 the Burley police sent us?
16: The gun is the same one that shot the bullets found in Masunaga's body. See these two slugs? One's a test shot fired from the gun.
0: Yeah.
16: The other's a slug taken from Masanaga's head.
0: Hmm.
16: Now, notice the groove.
0: Never mind
16: here.
0: The technical explanation, Moxley. We'll take your word for it. Come on, Pat.
2: Well, I guess that settles Okabayasha. The prints on the gun handle are identical with the ones we found in Okabayasha's apartment.
0: Hmm.
2: And the description furnished by Brawley police matches the description we have for him.
0: Right. The next step is to talk to the guy.
7: Hurst and Patton pull out for El Centro, where Okabayasha lies in the hospital recovering from the wounds inflicted by Brawley officers when he tried to escape. It is a glaring hot May morning when they enter the hospital.
0: How's the patient, Doctor?
17: Recuperating nicely.
0: Nothing serious, huh?
17: No, just a flesh wound. He'll be on his feet in another week.
0: That's just fine. Mind if we go in?
17: Not at all. Right this way.
2: Okay to question him?
17: Certainly. If you can get anything out of him. He's a pretty quiet duck.
2: Don't worry. He'll talk to us.
0: Hello, Okabayasha.
10: Who are your gentlemen being?
0: I'm Hurst from the Los Angeles Police Department. This is Patton.
10: For police? What for police wanting Okabayasha?
0: I guess you know that as well as we do.
10: No, not knowing.
2: Pretty hot down here in El Centro, isn't it, Okabayasha?
10: Oh, yes. I thinking sometime cannot standing heat.
2: Pretty cool up in L.A. Nice breeze blowing in from the ocean. How'd you like to go back up there?
10: Oh, no. No. No, I want to go to Los Angeles.
0: But you're going just the same.
2: Why did you kill Masunaga?
10: No, no. No killing anyone.
0: Listen, Okabayashi, it's too hot to argue. We know you're dead.
10: Oh, no. Honorable gentleman making mistake. No killing. Okabayashi killing no one.
2: You're feeling too bad to lie convincingly, Okabayashi. Listen, you've been described by Moto and Matsu, who were in the car with Masunaga that night. You've been described by the proprietor of the noodle joint the night the Chinaman threatened to get you.
0: And we have your fingerprints from your apartment in Los Angeles, as well as on the gun they found on you in Brawley. The gun that you used to murder Masunaga with.
2: We'll prove all these things in court, and we'll send you up for murder. Of course, if you confess now, you might get a lighter sentence. Anyway, it's cooler up in the L.A. County Jail than it is down here in El Centro.
0: Well, how about it, Obakayasha? Want to come clean?
10: Oh, what is the hungry deer to do when Fuji's cone is white and the cherry trees are buried deep in the cold, wet snow?
2: Huh? What did you say?
10: Oh, I was reciting Tanka by Japanese poet, it having meaning of hopelessness.
0: Yeah, meaning that you're up against it, huh?
10: Oh, it's seeming to be will of the gods that Okabayashi is caught.
0: Well, looks like it.
10: Very well. I telling everything. I shooting Masunaga. I having good reason. It not being my fault.
7: And so Joe Okabayashi makes a detailed confession to the Los Angeles officers, and as soon as his wounds have healed enough, he is brought to Los Angeles to face charges of murder and assault with intent to commit murder. His preliminary trial is held before Judge Ellis Egan, and Okabayashi, pleading guilty to second-degree murder, takes the stand in his own defense.
10: Yes, I killing Masunaga. I am being guilty for murder in American law, maybe. But American, not understanding other laws. Japanese and Chinaman, he have other laws. He have laws of saving face. Cannot break laws. Chinese tell me lose face. Me have to save face for them. Or they kill me. They saving face. Very hard American understand. Very easy Japanese understand. I killing Masunaga. But not being very guilty. I having for killing, or I being killed. It is like big bear and hunter. If hunter not killing big bear killing hunter. I not being very guilty.
15: But Okabayashi's ingenious explanation of the Oriental Code of Ethics fails to impress Judge Egan, and he is bound over to Superior Court, where Judge Tribuco listens again to his defense, winds up the case by finding the Japanese guilty and sentencing him to San Quentin Penitentiary for from 5 years to life.
7: Thank you, Chief Davis. Warning to all motorists. Others, envious of the sensational success of Rio Grande cracked gasoline, are representing their gasolines also as being cracked. Rio Grande has the only refinery in this market which is licensed to produce cracked gasoline by the patented Sinclair cracking process, the most costly, most elaborate, and most efficient refining process in the world. It produces a gasoline so much livelier, so much more powerful, and so much more economical, that the largest users of gasoline specify Rio Grande cracked exclusively. If you want to enjoy police car performance in your car, drive into an independent service station and order Rio Grande cracked gasoline. Remember, more police cars, fire engines, and emergency equipment are powered by Rio Grande cracked gasoline wherever it is sold than any other brand.

Los Angeles Police calling all cars, attention all cars. Cancellation broadcast 92 regarding a murder. Suspect in this case and now in custody. That's all. Rosenquist.

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5: Broadway's My Beat, with Larry Thor as Detective Danny Fogler. The neon avenue of the beggars, the gleaming alley of the scavengers who dart and search and revel in the blaze of fury, then gather in the gutters of night. There they count and catalog and compare the spoils salvaged from the litter of darkness, the materials of pain, the odds and ends of bitterness, the scraps of illusion. And you watch them and try to move away, but you can't. You're one of them. It's Broadway, My Beat. The room is dismal and cold. The walls are covered with many coats of green paint. You know that because initials have been gouged into them. Because there are scars where fingers have clawed at them. It's a room where pain is brought in off the streets and wrapped in sterile gauze and sent on its way. A police emergency ward close to the East River. A girl wrapped in a brown blanket lies on the table in the center of the room. And the naked light bulb draws the color out of her, glitters on her dank hair. And finally, the man who has been bent over her sighs, shudders, and finds you in a shadow.
6: Trouble you for a cigarette, Danny?
1: Sure,
6: yeah.
1: Oh, thanks. Well, Dr. Sinsky?
6: A moment, Danny. Give me a moment.
1: The girl?
6: I'll never adjust to it. The girl? She'll be all right, Danny. I think she'll be all right.
1: Suicide attempt?
6: This is a question, Danny. That's why I called you. Maybe suicide. Maybe somebody wanted her dead, pushed her into the river because they wanted her dead.
7: Mm-hmm. The crazy doc, I've been telling you she wanted to die, so she picked the river.
1: Who are you?
7: I'm her husband. I don't work at it, though, so I still don't understand why I was called. Maybe you can tell me, mister.
6: This is Danny Clover, a good detective, a good man. Show him respect, Mr. Guilford.
7: Yeah, okay. Please, Mr. Clover, will you tell me why I was called down here, please?
1: Maybe they thought you'd shed a tear over your wife.
7: Give me another reason, Mr. Clover.
6: We called him, Danny, to identify the girl. We found one of those 10-cent store identification cards on her. Said she was Janet Guilford. In case of emergency, to notify her husband, Mark Guilford. You see the results.
1: You say your wife wanted to die, Mr. Guilford. You knew about that?
7: Yeah, I knew. She told me often enough. She held it over me like a whip. She beat me with it, how she was going to kill herself. A man like me can only take so much of that, Mr. Clover.
1: Only so much. So you tried to make her wish come true.
7: Try again, Mr. Clover. I haven't been near her in 3 months.
6: Wait.
7: Why would
6: I pick her? I want it to be quiet. It must be quiet. Mrs. Guilford. Hey, don't be frightened, Mrs. Guilford. You're all right.
8: Who are you? Who are you to tell me I'm all right? Who are you?
6: I'm a doctor, Mrs. Guilford. Are you listening? See, the shock.
8: Shock?
6: Mrs. Guilford, please.
8: I hate you. I hate you. I hate all of you good Samaritans. What do you get? A medal for saving a life I don't want? No one wants?
6: Mrs. Guilford, we brought your husband. Come here, Mr. Guilford. Your husband, Mrs. Guilford, he is very concerned over you.
7: Yeah. Yeah, Janet, you should.
8: Take your hands off me! Take them off!
9: Okay, Barrett. Okay.
10: Mrs. Gelford, taking your own life is...
8: Against the law? Against whose law? Yours? And yours? And his? My husband's?
10: Mrs. Gelford.
8: You're a policeman, aren't you?
10: Yes.
8: I'll tell you something because you're a policeman. You didn't let me die when I wanted to die. But I'll die even if I have to make you kill me. I'll do something and you have to kill me. Then I'll be dead. Dead.
10: Then Dr. Sinsky became impersonal about the whole thing. Somehow there was suddenly a cotton daub in one hand, a hypo in the other. In a few moments, Janet Gelford's protest became sobs, and the sobs trailed off into sleep. And each morning after that, reports were put on my desk. Janet Gelford was in shock. Then she was a little better, taking nourishment. On Monday, they sent me some ink blots. Translation, Janet Gelford was a lot better. Tuesday, she was ashamed of what she had done. Thursday, she was released. Then it was Thursday night, and a squad car called into headquarters. Central Park detail calling. The spring night had just been shattered. A woman's been found shot to death a couple hundred yards in back of the zoo. Get down here. I did.
11: Hi, Danny. Right over here.
10: Okay, Florian. Brief me. What happened?
11: Up on that flat, Danny, and it's off the big rock. Come on. Yeah, right over there. That half.
10: Shot in the back, huh?
11: Mm-hmm. Put him up close. I'd say someone had an arm around it with a gun.
10: Find the weapon?
11: No, maybe it's around. We'll have to wait until daylight to make sure.
10: Attractive woman like that.
11: Well, she tried to be. We had a little more time to look, Danny. An awful lot of makeup. Anyhow, too much for just strolling in Central Park.
10: Identification?
11: Yeah, a wallet. Social security card, driver's license. Name's Thelma Harper, 1414 Front Street, Bronx. At least so it says in the wallet.
10: Let's see.
11: Yeah, here.
10: A little more flashlight, Mario. She had a lot of friends.
11: Any nice picture? Yeah, she did. I guess one of her friends fooled her.
10: Well, you're getting careless about light fire.
11: Oh, sorry.
10: Bunkus.
11: Huh? What?
10: I'm not sure. These Coney Island snapshots. A man and a woman with their heads stuck to cardboard tops to make them look like hula dancers. It's very clear.
11: That's pretty clear, Danny. I'd say the woman was Thelma Harper.
10: Me, too. You know what I'd say about the man?
11: No, I don't. Say it so I'll know, huh?
10: I'd say his name was Mark Gilford. I'd say this is the man whose wife tried to commit suicide a few days ago. At headquarters, they gave me Mark Gilford's address, a rooming house on West 16th Street. It was dawn, but already the watch women of the street were leaning out of upstairs windows, their arms folded and resting on pillows to ease the hardships of their occupation. They watched me, classified me, nodded dawn's greeting to each other, with their eyes pointed me out to each other, and then discarded me in favor of a yelping dog. In a hallway, lighted with a 10-watt bulb, I found the door to Mark's room. There was no answer. I tried the knock. It was locked. Then there was the sound of someone coming up the stairs. It was Mark Gilford.
12: Hey, you, what are you doing? You're trying to play...
10: Hey, good morning, Mark.
12: Oh, it's Mr. Clover of the police department. What's the matter, Mr. Clover? Janet tried again?
10: Let's go into your room.
12: Yeah, sure. Sure. Here, I'll turn on the light. It's not cozy, but it's private. Till now. You may have the chair, Mr. Clover.
10: You've been out, Mark?
12: Yeah, sure. I've been out. Big night. Home at dawn. Every night is that way with me. Big.
10: Tell me about tonight.
12: Mind if I wash my face and hands first? No, you don't mind. What's special about tonight?
10: Thelma Harper. She was...
12: You mind handing me that towel, Mr. Clover? Thanks.
10: Thelma Harper, Mark.
12: Yeah. Good kid. She's a lot of fun. Takes a man's mind off of things. Man like me.
10: She was found dead tonight in Central Park.
12: I'll just hang this towel out the window to dry. I always do that. It never dries.
10: You didn't hear me, Mark. Thelma Harper was murdered. Shot in the back.
12: I heard you. What do you want me to do? To cry? Scream? Tear my hair out? A man like me, I don't do things like that.
10: But a man like you has your picture taken with Thelma at Coney Island. What else does a man like you do, Mark? Like tonight?
12: I work.
10: What?
12: I work. Every night of my life, I work. Except holidays.
10: Where?
12: The city power plant. I miss the dynamos. Listen to their whining. One stops whining, lights go out in the street and houses.
7: I coax the dynamo, lights go back on. I do this every night. Tonight, too, you can check.
10: We will.
7: Have you asked Janet about Thelma's murder?
10: No. Should I?
7: Yeah, you should. That's what broke Janet and me up, this Thelma kid. Between swearing to kill herself and or Thelma, Janet had me on a merry-go-round. Would figure, wouldn't it, Mr. Clover?
10: You'll stick around, huh, Mark? In case we need you for anything.
7: Yeah, sure, glad to. But you'll see, Mr. Clover, it's like I told you, that Janet... very confused girl. Very.
10: Mark's alibi, check. After that, there was only one thing to do. Pick up Janet Guilford. It should have been simple. She'd given us an address. I went there in a squad car. I would have made it, except that the East River stopped me. Somewhere in the middle of the river is where she would have lived if the address had existed at all. Then an all-points bulletin. Pick up Janet Guilford. She was wanted for questioning in connection with a murder. And all the while a thought was taking shape and trying to get itself heard. Eventually, I would have put it into words if Dr. Sinsky hadn't beaten me to it. It was at headquarters, and he started off gently.
13: Janet?
10: Oh, come in, Dr. Sinsky.
13: Thanks. Am I interrupting, Dan?
10: Uh-uh.
13: Oh, then I'll sit. I got a few things on my mind.
10: Me too.
13: I've been thinking that... It looks like we both were.
10: I'm sorry, Doctor. Go ahead.
13: You know, when you practice medicine around the police department, something happens to you. Something rubs off and sticks.
10: What are you trying to say?
13: For instance, this. A police physician gets his medicine mixed up with motives. I treat a wound, I ask myself, what circumstance, what did the will do to this person to produce this hurt?
10: You're getting at something, Dr. Sinsky?
13: Yeah, Danny, I am. I'm trying to explain. I'm trying to excuse myself for making a suggestion belongs to your department.
10: I'd be happy for it.
13: Danny, several days ago, a woman named Janet Guilford tried to kill herself. In her hysteria, she swore she would die somehow, even if she made the police kill her. People say all sorts of things under stress, but now...
10: Go ahead.
13: I've been reading the reports. They suppose Janet killed Thelma Harper. Janet would be a murderess. A woman can be executed. Janet would get her wish. She'd die.
10: Well, pardon me, Danny.
13: Oh, sure.
10: Danny Clover speaking.
14: Mugham and Danny, we found Janet Guilford.
10: Good. Where is she?
14: In a flea bag on 3rd Avenue, 2220. You better hurry, Danny. She might not be here long.

0: In this room here, Danny.
1: Oh, no.
0: Yeah, suicide. Promoter squad. Still working on her.
1: Who found her?
2: I found her. I found her right there where she is now, and I didn't touch a thing except...
1: Except what?
2: Well, I kicked out the window. I smelled gas in here, and I saw right away what happened, so I kicked out the window and called you police.
1: Who are you?
2: Mrs. Lamp. I own this awful place. Mr. Lamp left it to me, and I run it as a tribute to his memory. He told me on his deathbed, he said, Mrs. Lamp, I'm leaving you the flea bag. I want
1: you... Okay, okay. How did you happen to find her?
2: Well, this lady here told me yesterday. She said she might not be home for a couple of days. So I come in to feed her canary, and I smelled gas, and I saw and kicked in the window and called you police.
1: Yeah.
0: Danny.
1: Yeah, what is it, my little?
0: Poor motor boy just gave me the nod.
1: Janet. Janet Guilford's dead.
0: Yeah, Danny. Dead.

0: You are listening to Broadway's My Beat, written by Morton Fine and David Friedkin, and starring Larry Thor as Detective Danny Clover. You've got to listen close on Broadway. That's the only way you can tell if the sound you just heard was laughter or somebody beating back a scream in his throat. Not that it makes a lot of difference. Broadway reacts to clowns and murder in pretty nearly the same way. In the matter of Thelma Hopper, a woman who died in Central Park, Broadway was appreciative of the setting. It went to spring. In the suicide of Janet Guilford, Broadway passed it off as the B production which went with the main feature. Or as Sergeant Gino Tartaglia said it the next day in my office.
1: This is where I came in, Benny.
0: Huh?
1: This is where I came 20 years ago this very day.
0: What are you talking about, Tartaglia?
1: 20 years ago, there sat in that very desk you are now ensconced a Lieutenant Marsala. His daughter Nina came to visit him. I walked in, we looked. Without a word was hardly spoken, we walked down to the City Hall and became Mr. and Mrs. Tartaglia.
0: Oh, it's your anniversary. Congratulations.
1: Yeah, I knew I dragged that out of you. Hey, look, Danny. A new shave, courtesy of the ever-loving Mrs. Tartaglia and the shave master she gave me. My face and this shave make a handsome couple, huh?
0: Striking, Tartaglia. Simply...
1: Now, Danny, if you don't mind, I think that's enough idle chatter. How's about let's get into work, huh?
0: All right, if you put it that way.
1: Frankly, Danny, work is at a lull.
0: Imagine that. And I thought we had a murder to work on.
1: You know, I just don't understand, Danny. I thought this case was open and shut.
0: Tell me how.
1: Well, Janet Guilford tries to commit suicide. Fails. Is unhappy because she fails. Thelma Hopper, who is gadding about with Janet's husband, is found shot to death. Then Janet tries to commit suicide again. Succeeds. One and one makes two.
0: As simple as that.
1: Sure. Janet murders the source of her trouble, which is Thelma. Then Janet turns on the gas.
0: Yeah, it's probably just that way. But what about Thelma Hopper? Anything there?
1: Oh, we have questioned Miss Harper's friends and enemies with dispatch and diligence. Each one has produced a textbook-type alibi, which would be tough to crack with a crowbar.
0: All of them, huh?
1: Except Holly Morris.
0: Who's Holly Morris?
1: Thelma's maid.
0: Well, why didn't you question her?
1: Well, we can't find her. Nowhere. As if, whoosh, she went up from a puff of smoke.
0: Tartaglia, get an all-points bulletin out on Holly Morris. Find her. Bring her in. Find her, Tartaglia.

0: pay attention, Danny. It's Mugovan.
1: Oh. Anything?
0: Nothing, Danny. Why don't you tell somebody you're hiding out communications?
1: You found me. What do you want?
0: I tracked down every lead on Holly Morris. Seems everybody knows everything about her except where she's disappeared to.
1: Stay with it.
0: Danny, it's a plain to everybody that Janet Guilford committed the murder. What are you building?
1: You'll stay with it, Mugovan.
0: Okay. Okay. If you're interested, there's a guy waiting for you in your office.
1: What?
0: When I was looking for you, I peeked in your office. There's a guy there. Danny, I'll keep checking with you. Danny, such a long time no see. Hiya, Danny.
1: Hiya, Irv. What's on your mind?
0: Danny, I could tell by your expression you are very busy in the brain department. So I'll come right to the point. I will not tell you how is Mrs. Newman or about the lousy cab business.
1: What is it, Irv?
0: It's about a dame by the name of Holly Morris.
1: What about her?
0: I understand the police department needs her. There are bulletins to this effect in the company garage. Her picture. Have you seen this woman? Report it.
1: You know where she is?
0: Gentle, Danny, gentle. Let me at least dramatize it. Yesterday in the afternoon, gets into my cab, a dame. Take me through the park, she says. I take her through the park. She talks to me about spring and such things. Then take me home, she says. I take her home. The fare is $1.60, I say. She gives me a fin for a tip. This is so you will remember me, she said. And when I saw a picture in the garage, I remembered her even better. The generous lady is Holly Morris.
1: Where'd you take her?
0: To a basement apartment in a brownstone. 2967 West 68th Street. Hey, Danny, you'll come to the house for blisters sometime. It's always open.

0: Miss Morris? Miss Morris? Anyone home? Miss Morris, are you asleep? I'm from the police. Miss Morris, wake up. She lay sprawled across the neatly made bed, her eyes staring, her mouth open in the silent, ugly grimace of a scream. A scream that was never heard because it had been cut off, strangled back into her throat. The thing that did it was a silk stocking, knotted, cutting deep into the flesh of her throat. I worked at it. The knot was tight, tight. And then it crashed across the back of my skull. It was all pain, everywhere, all. And it came again.
1: Hey, what's going on down there? What's going on?
0: And the far-off voice was washed away because it came again. There was the sound of running down a long, long corridor. And the ticking clock. And then.

0: on, come on. Wake up. Wake up, you. You say something I can understand. You hear? Wake up. Get up and talk to me. What's going on here?
1: Who are you?
0: Dewey. I'm Dewey. What are you doing here? What happened? If you
1: take
0: don't
1: it easy,
0: tell me...
1: friend. I'm a policeman. Now you tell me what happened.
0: I'm Dewey. I'm the super here. Run things. Keep the water hot. Complaints apart.
1: What about the girl on the bed, Dewey?
0: Oh, I didn't notice her. I only noticed you. I heard noises. I hurried to the scene. I found your body on the rug.
1: Start all over, huh? What about the girl on the bed?
0: She's a tenant. I like her.
1: She's dead, Dewey.
0: I just don't believe you. You believe she... Everyone is a potential cause... Dead?
1: Strangled.
0: Yeah.
1: A little while ago, I walked in on it. Whoever strangled Holly Morris tried to beat me to death. I guess you disturbed him.
0: Oh, the fellas will never believe it when I tell them.
1: Look, Dewey, you still haven't told me very much about Holly. You want to do that now or down at headquarters?
0: What?
1: Now or at headquarters?
0: Now.
1: Then tell me.
0: Well, Holly Morris was our latest tenant. She paid her rent a month in advance. Oh, she was lavish with her money in that she tipped profusely and gave gratuities whether the occasion called for it or not. Obviously, a woman of wealth and station. Believe me, that's all I know. Oh, I'd hate to go to headquarters and have a blemish on my record.
1: Yeah, stick around, Dewey.
0: However, if I can be of further assistance,
1: don't call us. We'll call you.
2: The blows a human skull can take, both inside and outside.
1: Take it easy, Dr. Sink.
2: Hold still, Danny. You had so much already, you can't take a little more. This is a work of art, what they did to your head.
1: You like it, huh?
2: Like all art, Danny. I don't know much about it, but I know what I like. Yes, do I like this particular masterpiece, Alancy? I don't like it.
1: Thanks, Doc. Hey, watch it.
2: Oh, you're maligning me, Danny. All my non-paying patients say I have such a beautiful bedside manner. There. You're fixed up, Danny. Till the next time. How many next times can there be?
1: No more for Holly Morris. Why? Can you tell me why?
2: This is even a worse headache for you, isn't it, Danny? Three people dead. A heavy responsibility. For you, for society.
1: The suicide. Janet Guilford's. That's what bothers me. If it weren't suicide...
3: Stay where you are, Danny. I'll answer. First aid room, Dr. Sinsky speaking. But you can't, Lieutenant Clover...
1: I'll take it, Doctor. Lieutenant Clover speaking.
4: Oh, Mr. Clover, I insisted on talking to you. You were so nice and so polite. You remember me, the flea bag lady?
1: Huh? Oh, yes. Yes, what's on your mind, Mr. Lamb?
4: The bird, Mr. Clover.
1: What?
4: The bird. The little canary that belonged to poor Mrs. Guilford. The one in her room, remember?
1: What about it?
4: Well, I was just wondering about the law in these matters. The law about a dead person's property, you know, the heirs and so forth, and their lawful rights.
1: Mrs. Lamb, please get to the point.
4: Well, I was just wondering... If Mrs. Guilford has no heirs, please, may I keep the little bird? I've grown so attached to it. All the melodies it makes up right out of its own little head.
1: It still sings?
4: Oh, yes, like a bird.
1: Keep it, Mrs. Ladd, keep it. There'll be no other heir.
4: Oh, thank you, thank you.
1: Doctor?
2: What then?
1: The headache. You did good. It doesn't bother me anymore.

0: Danny Clover. Is that you, Mark?
1: Hey, Danny. Come on up to the step for a minute.
0: Okay.
1: Down the catwalk, Danny. Be careful. Only got handrails at strategic places. You can walk out into the air if you ain't careful.
2: How you feeling, boy? In this height, does it get you in the stomach?
0: By the sight. You know, I've never been in a power plant before. Those dynamos...
1: Now, watch it, Danny. Watch the blowtorch.
0: Oh, yeah.
1: This conduit pipe sprung a leak. A little well job.

0: This conduit pipe sprung a leak. 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You caught me right in the midst.
1: Don't let me disturb you.
0: No, go ahead. Go ahead, boy. What's on your mind? Few and far between that I get to talk to someone on this job.
1: With all this machinery, the baby, I can appreciate it.
0: Ah, these dynamos run themselves. I only wish I had their brain. Well, why the nighttime call, Danny?
1: You like it here, huh? You like your work.
0: It pays.
1: You're going to have to find a replacement, Mark.
0: I was wondering how you were going to phrase it.
1: Three of them. Why did you have to kill them?
0: It wasn't easy. It took my lifetime to build up to it.
1: You almost got away with it.
0: I figured I did. What happened?
1: We found out your wife didn't commit suicide. A bird this big lived in the room where your wife died. The gas in that room wasn't enough to kill a canary. Why should it kill your wife?
0: Imagine that, a bird.
1: Uh-huh. Meaning your wife was dead before you turned on the gas. Suffocated, I figure. About the same effect as illuminating gas.
0: Yeah, I read up on that one. Imagine that, will you? A bird.
1: Why Holly, Mark? Why did you have to kill her?
0: She was around when I had my argument with Selma. First, I paid her off, and she got greedy, so I changed my mind. Killing got easier all the time.
1: Why the argument with Selma?
0: Selma was saying me goodbye. After my wife tried to drown herself, Selma suddenly wanted no part.
1: So you killed her. Shot her in the park.
0: And my wife got blamed for it. For her.
1: Let's go, Mark.
0: You've been sensible up to now, Danny. It's been a pleasure listening to you.
1: Let's go.
0: After what I can do to people, kill them. I found out I can do that.
2: Stay where you are, Danny, or I'll weld you to that pipe.
1: Put down that horse, Mark.
0: Oh, you know I can't do that.
2: Uh-oh, reach for your gun again, and I'll...
0: Fire.
1: Hey, pick time before I'm taking you. Come on.
0: No, you won't take me.
2: You won't take me, Danny.
1: Mark, come back here.

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Then in that sudden, swift time, the face masked in horror, the eyes pleading into mine as he clawed the air past me. A man's awful recognition that he's dead. Then the instant was over.

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It bleeds the color out of the neon, turns the gold of the spectaculars into dross. And the remnants of night are driven back into the earth. You walk the gray street, and from behind the doorway you hear an old sound, the sound of weeping. You know that the nighttime will never leave. It's found a refuge. It's Broadway. The goddess, the most violent, the lonesomest mile in the world. Broadway, my beach.

0: Broadway's My Beat stars Larry Thor as Detective Danny Clover with Charles Salvert as Tartaglia. The program was produced and directed by Elliot Lewis. The musical score was composed and conducted by Alexander Courage. Included in the cast tonight were Jane Webb, Eleanor Audley, Jack Crucian, Sheldon Leonard, Bert Holland, and Stanley Farrar.
1: Once upon a time there was an engineer.
2: Choo-choo Charlie was his name, we hear.
1: He had an engine and he sure had fun. He used good and plenty candy to make his train run.

0: If you're paying this kind of money for a car, you'd want it to have a touch of style, legroom, four doors, and all that. And if this is what you had in mind, you don't even have to pay that kind of money for the new Skoda Super Estelle. Skoda's new Super Estelle puts the man in the street
1: and his dog
0: on the road.
2: Well, come in, Smithers. What is it? Speak up, boy. Orange juice.
3: 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New Kellogg's Rise and Shine.
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2: 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Thank you.
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8: It's 10 in the morning, shortly after the close of our last episode. As in the city woman's jail, Kate Beekman is taken to a conference room.
9: Hello, Kate.
10: Good morning, honey.
11: Hello, Mr. Mason. Miss Street.
10: What's the matter? Didn't you sleep last night?
11: Oh, I slept all right when I finally went to sleep.
9: All right, sit down, Kate. Della.
10: Oh, yes, Chief, I have a list of names. Katie, now here are half a dozen names you'll have to memorize.
11: Names?
10: Yes, of men who were possible associates of Gordon Webber's. Mr. Mason explained. You're supposed to mention these names just casually when you talk with the girl in the cell next to yours. And she'll tell Lieutenant Halverson, and he'll inform Mr. Rapp, and then they'll start checking up.
9: Wait a minute, Della. What's the matter, Katie?
11: Mr. Mason, you're going to be angry with me, Mr. Mason.
9: Am I? Why?
11: I don't want to tell you.
9: Well, I can't get angry if I don't know why I'm supposed to.
11: I told her a few minutes ago.
10: Who?
11: Mary Moriarty. I told her I know she's a policewoman.
10: Oh, Kate, you didn't.
11: Yes.
9: Why, Katie?
11: I know this ruins everything, Mr. Mason, but I couldn't help it.
10: You mean you just told her? Katie, why?
11: I can't explain it. Well, I mean, I'd rather not.
9: Don't you think you should, Katie?
11: Yes, sir. Is it very serious, Mr. Mason?
9: Yes, Katie. I was going to use Miss Moriarty.
11: I'm terribly sorry.
10: What reason could you
9: have? Let her tell us, Della.
11: Do I have to?
9: Mm-hmm. I'm starting now.
11: Well, ever since they put Mary next to me, she was friendly and nice, and I thought she liked me.
9: Well, go on, Katie.
11: That's all, Mr. Mason. I thought Mary was a friend, but when I learned she's really a policewoman who's been spying on me...
9: Then what?
11: Then I just couldn't pretend.
10: Why?
11: Well, because I was humiliated and hurt and...
10: And that's the only reason why you told her, Katie?
9: No. No, there's more to it. Katie, you say that you're hurt because Mary Moriarty isn't what she pretended to be.
11: Yes, sir.
9: Well, now, I'd understand if she were a close friend of yours. Because it does hurt when someone we care about deceives us. And you've been hurt.
11: Yes, Mr. Mason.
9: But not only by Mary Moriarty.
11: Yes.
10: Lieutenant Halverson isn't an old friend of yours.
11: Not an old friend, but... Well, you can start liking someone a great deal, even if you haven't known them long.
9: And you liked Don Halverson?
11: Well, I did. And I thought he liked me.
10: Katie.
11: I know, Miss Street. He's a police officer, and I remembered every word of Mr. Mason's instructions. I never talked about the case when he'd come to see me. We didn't talk about the case. Not at first. Talked about the different things we liked to eat and books, places we'd seen. It didn't sound important or anything, but it was to me. And I thought it was important to him, too. I mean, just talking about things and...
10: Of course it's important. Because that's how two people who feel they may be good friends someday learn about each other.
11: I thought I knew a lot about him. He said things that... Well, I thought he did like me and believe me because yesterday when we did talk about the case...
9: Did you tell him anything?
11: Only what you said I could, Mr. Mason. Don, Lieutenant Halverson asked me to tell him once and for all if I killed Gordy Weber and I told him and I thought he believed me.
10: Honey, you shouldn't be mad at him.
11: I'm not, Miss Street. I'm just sorry I let myself believe he believed in me. Not that he ever really said anything, but, well, when you feel you know someone, they can say things without saying them. Oh, I'm terribly sorry I ruined everything, Mr. Mason, but when I learned what he really thinks about me, I just couldn't pretend.
10: I understand, Katie. And so does Mr. Mason. Don't you, Chief?
9: Yes, of course.
10: It's perfectly natural for you to feel humiliated and hurt and... Well, we'll just make the best of it.
9: Yeah. Which we had better do quickly. Della, call the matron. Don't worry about this, Katie. We'll work out something.
11: Mr. Mason, will I see you later today?
9: Yes, this afternoon.
10: Are you all right, honey?
11: Yes, thank you. I'm just awfully sorry.
10: Now, don't say that anymore. We all are.
12: Oh, Meg.
11: Mr. Mason, there she is. Mary Moriarty. She's leaving the jail.
10: Come and speak to us, Chief.
9: Mm-hmm.
13: Hello, Katie. I don't blame you for not speaking to me. Mr. Mason, I want you to know I wasn't trying to trick this girl. Yes, of course I was. I wanted her to believe I was a prisoner just as she is, but...
11: Katie, please look at me. I wasn't trying to trick you into thinking of me as a friend. Can't you believe me, Katie?
13: Mr. Mason, I don't know that I'd listen either, but... Will you...
9: If you have something to say.
13: Yes, sir, after I've seen Don Halverson.
11: Mary?
13: Yes, Katie.
11: When you see him, remember what I said. I don't want to see him again.
13: Katie.
11: Not ever again.
13: But... Okay, Mr. Mason, I won't argue now, but... Goodbye, Katie.
9: I'll see you later, Miss Moriarty.
13: Yes, sir.

0: Mary.
1: Hello, Don.
0: What are you doing out here, Sergeant?
1: Buy me a cup of coffee, Lieutenant.
0: Hmm?
1: Will you please step inside the coffee shop and buy me a cup of coffee?
0: All right. After you, Sergeant. Sit at the counter?
1: Oh, any place.
0: Two coffees, Black. All right, what happened?
1: Will you let me tell you all of it?
0: Start talking.
1: Don.
0: What's the matter with you, Mary?
1: I'm ashamed of myself, if you want to know.
0: What are you doing out here?
1: She knows who I am.
0: Did you tell her? Isn't that what happened? You told Kate you're a cop?
1: Oh, Don.
0: All right, stop that, Mary. Here, drink your coffee and... Now, tell me what happened. Mary, please.
1: It must have happened late yesterday afternoon after you came to see her, remember?
0: Yeah.
1: She had a meeting with a lawyer. I guess he spotted me, tipped her off, because when she came back to her cell, she wouldn't talk to me.
0: Yeah, and?
1: I thought she was upset or something, but this morning when I tried to talk to her... Oh, Don, she was like a hurt child.
0: Oh.
1: She was a hurt child. If only I had told her, or you had.
0: I was going to.
1: What?
0: The DA is going to snatch her into court.
1: Don.
0: He's going to go to trial unless we stop him. So I made up my mind to throw in with Mason. Put all my cards on the table. It isn't too late,
1: Mary.
0: Oh,
1: yes, it is.
0: I'll explain to her.
1: She'll never believe you now.
0: You're wrong.
1: She won't even see you.
0: Did she say that?
1: Yes. She never wants to see you again.
0: Well, you're wrong, Mary.
1: No,
0: she'll see me and she'll believe me. I'll make her believe me.
1: Don, wait.
0: Wait nothing. I've waited too long now.
2: Of course, Perry Mason is disappointed because his plans have been wrecked. But if Mason could but see into the immediate future, he'd understand that what has happened might turn to Kate's advantage. By all means, hear tomorrow's important and exciting development when Don Halverson goes, as he said, to make Kate hear his explanation. You'll join us then, won't you?
3: 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It's a new kind of cat food. Moist. 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

0: To Thelma Darling.
1: Last name, Sam.
0: Roger.
1: Thelma. Roger.
0: Darling.
1: I only asked, Sam.
0: Let's get on with it.
1: Yes, Sam, I'm sorry. From Samuel Spade, license number 137596. Subject?
0: Subject, the quarter eagle caper. Dear Thelma Darling.
1: Sam.
0: Yes, Seth?
1: Isn't that redundant?
0: Again?
1: The salutation, Sam. Shouldn't it be Dear Thelma or Thelma Darling? But not both?
0: Now, get this, Seth. It's real deep. Her name is Thelma Darling.
1: I have that, dear. Thelma Roger.
0: Darling, it's a name. Her father was a darling before her.
1: Oh, really, Sam? Can't you take a joke?
0: On the egg type, you should paste the label, grade double A, fresh. dear Thelma Darling, I'm stubborn. Not all of this will be news to you. The part that is will be bad news. The start of it was not a quarter eagle, but a bald eagle. He swooped in through the door of my office, landed in front of my desk, perched on the edge of a chair, and said...
2: My name is Eagle, Mr. Spade. Junius J. Eagle. My card.
0: Uh-huh. Eagle Vending Machine Company. Huh?
2: They call me the Gumball King. I'm proud of it. Care to join me in a ball, sir?
0: Not while I'm on duty.
2: Ah, that's very good, our new avocado flavor. Yes, I've kept the Bay Area chewing for 20 years. And I will not be swerved from my purpose.
0: Bully.
2: I intend to fight them tooth and nail. Hammer and tongs. To the last ditch.
0: Bravo.
2: But I'll need help. That's why I've come to you. My competitors, Mr. Spade, are leaving no stone unturned in their contemptible campaign to drive me out of business.
0: Mm-hmm.
2: Now they've resorted to outright sabotage. In short, they've hired hoodlums to destroy my gumball machines. They've already smashed 11. And they won't be content until they've demolished my entire equipment.
0: It sounds like a police case to me, Mr. Eagle.
2: I've been to the police. No, they don't understand my problem. Gave me a lot of double talk about juvenile delinquents. Ha, my foot. Cutthroat competition.
0: You're sure of that?
2: Well, what would you think? If theft were their motive, they most certainly would steal the pennies from the machines. But what do they take? My gumballs. And why do they do that?
0: I'll buy it.
2: Oh, by all means. Oh, here. Try this. It's our bestseller in Chinatown. We call it subgum.
0: Better not. I have to drive later.
2: Now, I had the foresight to buy up a 3-year supply of chewing gum at non-inflation prices.
0: So I see.
2: Well, you can see with what thoroughness they encompass my ruination. They are not only smashing my machines, they're making off with my gum.
0: And you want me to try and stop them?
2: No, I do not. No. I want you to catch them in the act and find out who is paying them.
0: Well, okay, Mr. Eagle. I'll see what I can do.
2: Good. Good. Now, in this envelope is a list of my machines and their exact locations, together with a check for your retainer.
0: Thank you, Mr. Eagle. I'll keep in touch with you. Oh, Mr. Eagle, I meant to ask you, how many of these gum machines do you operate here in town?
2: 300.
0: Mm-hmm.
2: And guard them well.
0: 300? 300 nuts.
1: 300 nuts, Sam?
0: No, 300 gums. Gumball machines.
1: Sam, isn't it wonderful you took this job? I mean, because of my penny card.
0: I'm sorry if I wasn't listening.
1: My penny card, Sam. My new one, that is. I've already completed my Lincoln series, and now I'm collecting Indian heads.
0: Scalps?
1: No, Sam, pennies. You see, this is the card. And these little slots you see right there, that's where you put the pennies. And they're classified according to the date and the mint where they're manufactured. Now, you see, Sam, see where the little S is on these? Now, that's for the San Francisco mint. And the D, that's for Denver. And the ones with nothing, that's for Washington, D.C.
0: Yeah, well, that's a very nice hobby. Pardon me. 300 gumball machines.
1: You see, that's what I had in mind, Sam. All those pennies. Indian head pennies are scarce, Sam. You have to go through a lot of pennies to find even one. Honestly, sometimes when I go past one of those penny machines, it's all I can... Oh.
0: F, this is all right between you and me, but don't ever mention your hobby to Mr. Eagle.
1: No, I won't.
0: Riddle me this, sweetheart. How does one detective guard 300 gumball machines scattered all over the city?
1: Well, if they're going to smash all of them, you could just pick out one in the middle and somewhere and wait.
0: No good. If it's an organized plan of sabotage, there might be some pattern. You seem to have given this some thought, though, Effie. How would you pick them?
1: In the busy places where they'd have more pennies.
0: But they're not after the pennies. They take the gum.
1: Well, then maybe the quiet sections where they don't sell much gum.
0: Well, they've knocked over 11 so far, here, there, and everywhere. Busy spots, dead spots, no pattern at all. You know, Effie, maybe I've bitten off more than I can chew. I wasn't sold on Mr. Eagle's theory that the caper was organized sabotage, but I decided to test it out anyway. I learned the operation did follow a pattern, unless it was coincidence that the 11 machines knocked over the previous night were the same 11 machines that had been refilled that afternoon. I checked with the Eagle Company's maintenance man and learned that only 5 had been refilled today. I picked the one that looked like the easiest to knock over. It was the one in the doorway of a darkened loft building near the Siemens hiring hall on Drum Street. At 9 in the p.m., I strolled down there. The block was deserted. I took a plant in the adjacent doorway and talked to myself until just before midnight. I shut up. My heart skipped a beat as she passed under the light. Red hair. My secretary? Then I noticed how she was dressed. Not on the salary I paid. She paused before the gum machine, opened a large handbag, stripped off her long black gloves, dropped them in her purse, and took out a small Boy Scout-type hatchet. She went at it with the enthusiasm of Perry Nation busting up a saloon. I edged around the doorway as she bent over the mess of pennies and gumballs at her feet. When she reached out her hand, I took one more step, and that was all. She was up on her feet facing me, and I saw that hatchet sailing through the air straight at me. Hey!
1: Now see what you've done.
0: Yeah, I'm sorry. I won't let it happen again, I hope.
1: Well, don't just stand there. Let's get out of here. That noise, it'll bring the police down on us.
0: Yeah, you're right. No, not that way. The alley. And that's how I met you, Thelma, darling. Pausing only to pick up an Indian head penny for luck, I escorted you through the alley to Washington, up Washington to Salon, jogged through Front Street, and followed back to Market, where we entered the happy hour bar and grill by way of the kitchen. You proceeded unfalteringly to the darkest booth. We sat down and caught our breath. You ordered a pirate's dream. By the way, I did get that recipe. Lime juice, grenadine, passion fruit, a sprig of mint, and 6 jiggers of rum. After 2 swallows, I heard myself saying... Now, aren't you ashamed of yourself?
1: But, Sam, why should I be? After what I've been through, I think I deserve a drink.
0: I didn't mean that. I meant throwing that hatchet at me.
1: I thought you were Merle.
0: Who's Merle?
1: Why, he works for Mr. Chislehurst.
0: Yeah, that figures. Now tell me who Mr. Chislehurst is. Not who he works for, just who he is.
1: He was acting as my agent for the sale of the pearl.
0: Well, Natch. Look, please, don't make me say what pearl.
1: It's called the Black Pearl of Galila Bay. Yeah. My brother brought it back from the South Pacific when he was in the war.
0: Oh, yes.
1: When he went to prison, he gave it to me to keep for him.
0: Uh-huh. So you decided to sell it.
1: I had no choice. I needed the money desperately to finance his appeal.
0: Finance
1: it comes
0: appeal.
1: Up next week.
0: Mm-hmm.
1: If I don't get that pearl back, I don't know what I'll do. You've got to help me.
0: Well, what makes you think it's in a gumball machine?
1: Mr. Chislehurst took the pearl to show to a man named Junius Eagle, and that's when it disappeared. Mr. Eagle decided not to buy. And when Mr. Chislehurst returned to the hotel...
0: Eagle had found the pearl and substituted a ball of blackjack gum. Then what?
1: Mr. Chislehurst had Merle follow him. Nothing happened the first 2 days. But day before yesterday, he followed him to his warehouse and saw him drop a single ball of gum into a barrel of them that was waiting to be loaded onto a truck. The pearl must have been hidden in it. Why else would he do a thing like that?
0: Uh-huh. He would put a valuable pearl in a machine where anybody could buy it for a penny.
1: I suppose it would be safe for a few days. I don't know how these machines work. Well, now you know why I had to... break those machines.
0: No.
1: You don't believe me?
0: Mm-mm.
1: Well, what are you going to do?
0: Check the psycho wards and find out which one you escaped from.
3: Hello?
0: Mr. Eagle?
3: Speaking.
0: Spade.
3: Oh, yeah, I just got in. I've been out making my monthly collection.
0: Mm-hmm.
3: Hey, I want to talk to you. You're falling down on my job. Another of my machines.
0: Yeah, I know. Drum Street. I nailed the hoodlum.
3: Ah. Who's he working for?
0: Let me ask you one. Did a man named Chislehurst ever try to sell you a black pearl? Hello, you still on the line? You stopped chewing.
3: Yes. I think you better come over to my house. Right away.
0: Hello. Nuts. I came out of the phone booth. I wasn't surprised to find that you had flown the coop, darling, if I may call you by your last name. But I was surprised at what I found at my client's house. I rang the front doorbell and waited. Nothing happened. Then, through the glass door, I saw a man rush out on the landing at the top of the stairs. He half ran, half stumbled down the long flight to the entrance hall, yanked open the door, and tried to shove past me. I grabbed him.
4: Get out of my way.
0: Wait a minute.
4: Let go. I got to get a doctor.
0: You're bleeding.
4: No, not me. I've got to get a doctor.
0: Why don't you phone?
4: They ripped the wires out. Now let go, or it'll be your fault if he dies.
0: I memorized his mug, lifted his wallet as we unclenched, and let him go. On the way upstairs, I checked his ID cards. Higgins, Morris L., employer, Eagle Vending Machine Company, occupation, maintenance supervisor. On the floor of the room at the top of the stairs was quite a sight. The floor of the room was covered almost completely with pennies. In the middle of it, sprawled forward like a miser who had been attacked while counting his hoard, was Junius J. Eagle. The wound in the back of his neck could have been caused by a small hatchet. There was a bookkeeper's account sheet open across the desk, and scrawled across the neat rows of figures, there were three words: Spade, Quarter, and Eagle.
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6: And now, back to the Quarter Eagle paper. Tonight's adventure with Sam Spade.
0: That you, Higgins?
7: Yeah.
0: Save yourself the trip upstairs. There's nothing you can do for him.
7: Oh, dead, huh?
0: Yeah.
7: Well, I guess he won't need that doctor I called.
0: We can use one anyway. Did you tell the doc Eagle had been stabbed?
7: Yeah, sure I did.
0: Yeah, well, that means the law will come with him or ahead of him.
7: But I don't get it. He must have been killed for the money, but why didn't they take the pennies?
0: They should have. It'd look better for you if they had.
7: You're that detective he hired, huh?
0: That's right. Now, look, Higgins, we haven't got much time. If you want to find out who killed your boss, spill everything you know to me now, before the cops get here. Because they're going to hold you, and they'll hold me, too, if they find me here.
7: But I don't know a thing, Spade. I just found him like that.
0: How did you get in the house?
7: I have a key. He gave me one, so when I came here to pick up the pennies, he wouldn't have to come all the way down to let me in.
0: For now, tell the cops the door was open. Did he always collect the pennies from the machines himself?
7: Yeah. He was a coin collector as a hobby. He liked to go through them and save out the odd ones.
0: You always pick up the money at 1 in the a.m.?
7: Oh, no. No, he called me tonight a little past midnight, and he asked me to come right over. Hey, look, you got to believe that.
0: I do. He said the same thing to me. What do you know about a man named Chislehurst?
7: Hey, wait a minute. That's the name of the guy that ran into my truck yesterday coming down the California Incline near Grant. He slammed right into the rear of my truck. I tangled with his chauffeur, some punk kid.
0: Named Merle?
7: Yeah, that's what they called him. And there was a dame in the car, too, a redhead.
0: Any report on the accident?
7: No, the cop took it down on the beat there. There wasn't no damage.
0: Sounds like we haven't got much more time here.
7: Oh.
0: What exactly happened the night the first gum machine on your route was smashed up? Come on.
7: Well, first off, I went to a bowling alley on Church Street and removed our machine there. It was discontinued.
0: Wait a minute, where did you take it? Back to the shop?
7: Oh, wait a second, I got it here in my book.
0: Come on.
7: All right, I'm hurrying. Here it is, 11864.
0: Mm-hmm.
7: No, I exchanged it for an out of order down on Drum Street.
0: Did you leave the pennies in it?
7: Oh, sure. They only get collected once a month.
0: How much gum was in it?
7: About half full. I didn't refill it until today.
0: Yeah. What's your system on the refill operation?
7: Well, I carry about four extra machines in the truck. When I go to fill a machine, I take one of the extras already filled out of the truck and trade for the empty.
0: Yeah.
7: Then I fill the empty one in the truck, and that saves me from carrying the bag around. Now, is there anything else I can tell you?
0: Yeah.
7: Huh?
0: Does Quarter Eagle mean anything to you?
7: No.
0: Okay, now where's the back door? That Quarter Eagle. What was it? Was it a wrestling hole like the Half Nelson? I thought of asking Effie, but I was afraid she'd know. I was sure that if I could find Chislehurst, I could get all the answers at once. That collision between his car and the rear end of Higgins' truck was a good lead in more ways than one. It meant that at least part of your story, darling, was true. But you neglected to tell me that you, Chislehurst, and Merle had been tailing Higgins' appointed rounds of the gumball machine. I checked the police report on the accident. The car was registered in Great Britain. The report said transient, no local address, and so to bed. I dreamed it was next Thanksgiving, and I was eating a roast of Quarter Eagle. Then it turned into Crow.
8: Good morning, sir. Do you wish to pay for classified ads?
0: Good morning to you, madam. Indeed, I do.
8: Kindly write it on this blank.
0: Kindly read it off this blank.
8: Well, Quarter Eagle, interested parties, apply Sam Spade. Sutter, 37596.
0: That's right.
8: That's 9 words, sir. I'll have to charge you for 3 lines, anyway. Is there anything you'd like to add?
0: Yes, but it's not fit to print. Barney's Beanery.
9: Mr. Spade?
0: Yeah.
9: You got it for sale at Quarter Eagle?
0: Who's speaking?
9: I am speaking. Sergei Zacharias.
0: Zacharias.
9: You are a numismatist?
0: No, this is Mr. Spade himself. Look, I'd like to talk to you personally. Where can I reach you?
9: Oh, I am by my shop, 2 doors from Belvedere Coffee Shop on O'Farrell Street.
0: Okay, Mr. Zacharias, I'll be right over. Why don't you do more talking last night? My client might be alive if you had.
10: Oh, it's terrible. But how could I have known?
0: You knew about the Quarter Eagle. Why did you spin that yarn about the pearl?
10: How did you find out about it?
0: Dead men sometimes do tell tales.
10: Surely you don't think that I had anything to do with that.
0: He was only hacked to death with a hatchet like the one you threw at me. That makes you look fine.
10: All right, I killed him, but that'll make you listen to me. Sam, don't go into that shop.
0: Please,
10: it's
0: a trap.
10: You don't know that man, Zacharias. He's the cause of all our troubles.
0: You mean he sold you that hatchet?
10: Sam, please!
0: Quit clawing me. Let go.
10: I won't allow you to go in there. I won't. I won't.
4: Wait a minute. What's going on here? What's the occasion of the squabble? Oh, well, no, it's Mr. Spade.
0: Yeah, Clancy, this dame here just tried to pick my pocket.
4: Pickpocket, is it? Glory be in such a pretty one, too.
0: Never mind that, Clancy. Just have it locked up. I'll be down later to prefer charges. Hello? Anybody home?
11: Okay, Shelmus. Just keep on walking. Straight through the back room. One move and I rip you wide open.
0: Yeah. Better not, Merle. Your boss might not like that.
11: Smart guy. Knows everybody's name.
12: Oh, my dear sir. A most propitious meeting. You've brought the Quarter Eagle?
0: Where's Zacharias?
12: He's resting at the moment. In yonder closet. Oh, no. Not dead. Merely under restraint. Bound and gagged. A necessary precaution. Well, shall we talk turkey, or rather, eagle?
0: Tell your punk to take that knife out of my ribs.
11: Who's a punk?
12: Now, Merle. There's been quite enough violence.
0: Check. I think I'll take that knife. Leave it there. Now, sit down.
12: Merle. Headstrong boy. Now, as to the Quarter Eagle. I'm willing to pay a reasonable reward for its recovery. But first, I must tell you that Miss Darling, for whom I'm acting as agent for the sale of the coin, is indeed the legal owner, despite anything Mr. Zacharias may have told you to the contrary. What would you say to $500?
0: I would say no dice.
12: $1,000?
0: I would say I'm still listening.
12: Sir, you seem to exaggerate the value of that tiny gold piece.
0: It was worth one human life to somebody. That sounds like more than $1,000 to me.
12: You may find the market valuation of that particular mintage of the Quarter Eagle in my coin catalog, $10,000. But, sir, that valuation is based upon the mistaken belief that there were only 2 in existence. It was while rummaging in her grandmother's attic that Miss Darling came upon a 3rd. And when she brought it to me, I could scarcely credit it. It was a matter of official record that 2 specimens had been stamped out when the die broke. And then it came to me. There must have been a 3rd. Namely, the coin which was in that rude stamping press when the die broke. A closer examination of a Quarter Eagle now in your possession revealed certain markings.
0: Yeah.
12: Some defective feathers in the war bonnet on the obverse.
0: Uh-huh.
12: And a cleavage in the numeral 4 of the date, 1841.
0: Yeah, all right. So how much is it worth?
12: Well, as I say, the price last paid was 10,000. I think we may safely assume it will bring several times that amount in today's market. But only, mind you, if but 2 specimens, not 3, are in existence.
0: Uh-huh. So you decided it would be more profitable to clam up about it and see what the owners of the other 2 coins would pay to keep this one off the market.
12: Precisely, sir.
0: How did it get in that gum machine?
12: Ah, therein lies the tale.
0: Keep it short, will you? I'm getting hungry.
12: Well, sir, I brought the Quarter Eagle for Mr. Zacharias.
0: Yeah.
12: Who was acting as agent for the owner of the other 2 coins. An Australian sheep herder, I believe.
0: Mm.
12: Retired now.
0: Yes, I'm glad.
12: Well, not to put too fine a point on it, Mr. Zacharias' offer was so poor that I took umbrage.
0: Oh, you didn't?
12: I gave him a caning and left the premises.
0: Really?
12: But I'd gone no farther than half a league up Turk Street when I became aware that two ruffians were skulking at my heels.
0: No.
12: Sent, I had no doubt, by Mr. Zacharias to rob me of the Quarter Eagle.
0: Egad, sir.
12: Precisely. Knowing full well that they would not dare to strike in a populous, well-lighted resort,
0: yes.
12: I entered a bowling alley at the corner of Hyde Street. No pun intended.
0: Thank you for that, sir.
12: But there upon the wall, I spied a penny vending machine, and the word Eagle caught my eye. Association of ideas, no doubt.
0: No doubt.
12: But that, sir, is how I came to put the Quarter Eagle into Mr. Eagle's gum machine.
0: Yes, I think I can take it from there. When you went back, the machine had been taken out by the Eagle Company's maintenance man, right?
12: Not quite. I caught him in the very act of removing the machine and followed him out of the building.
0: Yeah, but then you lost track of the machine. I found out why. Never mind that now. What I want to know is, who followed Mr. Eagle home the night he was killed?
12: I'd rather not say.
0: Then all bids are off.
12: One moment, Mr. Spade.
0: Yeah?
12: Am I to infer that your price for the Quarter Eagle necessarily includes bringing the murderer to justice?
0: Just that, Mr. Chislehurst.
12: Well, I suppose there's nothing for it but to make the supreme sacrifice. Merle.
0: Me? You double-crossing pig?
12: But now, Merle, you know perfectly well you did away with poor Mr. Eagle.
0: Shut up! I'll cut you to pieces.
12: Gross insubordination. You deliberately exceeded your instructions. I wanted you to apply only sufficient violence to recover the coin. Instead, you seized the opportunity to satisfy your nauseating bloodlust. Really, Merle?
0: Cut you to pieces. I'll cut you to pieces. All right, drop the shiv, Merle. Knife that, you punk.
12: Egad, that was a near thing, sir. The base ingratitude of that boy. Oh, well, what's done is done. When may I expect delivery of the Quarter Eagle?
0: I didn't answer him. To cover my embarrassment, I gagged him, manacled him to Merle, and delivered the package marked one murderer, one accessory, to the dumbfounded minions of the law. And that, Thelma, darling, I regret to inform you, is still the crop. After I'd sprung you from the pokey, I got hold of Higgins, and we went through every coin out of every Eagle gumball machine in the city of San Francisco. It couldn't happen, but it did. Your Quarter Eagle is, shall we say, no place. Period. End of report.
1: Sam, I'm disappointed in you.
0: Well, so am I, sweetheart.
1: But I'll forgive you if you found even one Indian head penny from my penny card.
0: Yeah, just one from that machine on Drum Street.
1: Oh, Sam.
0: There you are, sweetheart.
1: Oh, thank you. And it's an old one.
0: And older than I feel. Go type that up.
1: It's counterfeit.
0: Are you sure?
1: It's joke money. It says $2.50.
0: Hmm?
1: You see where it should say 1 cent? $2.50.
0: Let me see that. $2.50. If an eagle is a $10 gold piece, what is a $2.50 gold piece?
1: Oh, now, let me see. $5 would be half. Sam.
0: Right. A quarter eagle. Yeah, that's just dirt on it, see? It's gold,
1: oh,
0: really.
1: Oh, look at it shine.
0: Like the stars in your eyes, sweetheart.
1: Oh, you darling. Good night, Sam.
0: Good night, sweetheart.

0: 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Sam Spade is played by Howard Duff. Loreen Tuttle is Effie.
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0: presenting Orson Welles as the Third Man. The Lives of Harry Lime. The fabulous stories of the immortal character, originally created in the story The Third Man, with zither music by Anton Karas.
1: You know, I've tried everything in my time. Just about everything. Confidence rackets, smuggling, black market. Once, believe it or not, I even tried going straight. And here's the story of what happened to me then. It's called The Hard Way. Stick around.

0: figured like this, Harry. The good old days is over and past. Things here in Europe is not what they was, not like just after the war. The cops are one thing, the border police and like that. They're all getting so sharp, a fella might just as well be trying to earn a living back home. Atta.
1: So what is this all about, Mo? You want to pull out of the racket? Okay. If you want to sell me your piece of the
0: pie. Harry, I don't want to sell you nothing.
1: You know something? I didn't think so.
0: Harry, why'd you say that?
1: Well, buying and selling isn't in your character, old man. Picking up and letting lay is the nearest you're ever likely to come to legitimate commercial procedure, and picking up...
0: Legitimate, that's the word, Harry. That's what we got to get to be. The international cops, like I tell you, Harry, is entirely too organized. You know Swifty Sloan and English Everett used to fly in islands?
1: Yeah.
0: Very smart little combination that was, huh?
1: Well, what happened to him?
0: What happened? Everett makes a jump into England last night.
1: And the parachute didn't open?
0: You know that place on the coast of Cornwall, Harry, that was you and me first developed like?
1: What about it?
0: As safe a little drop as you can find, huh, Harry? 6 miles from a road, no houses, nothing but header. Well, what do you think they got in the header Thursday night when Everett jumps?
1: Birds?
0: Cops. That's what they got in the header now, Harry. That's where half a Scotland Yard is spending their evenings. Everett gets out from under the parachute. Looks like a surprise party. And it's so swiftly, they got a couple of fast Coast Guard jobs that follows them all the way across the channel to Dieppe. Then comes the French planes, and even a fella comes from Belgium. By the time Swifty is forced out, it looks like an international conference.
1: Yeah, it does seem rather discouraging.
0: Tell you, the good times is finished. Pickens was real nice after the war. There was opportunities. But not anymore. Europe is getting entirely too commercialized.
1: All right, Mo. What do you suggest? Want to go back home?
0: To the States, Harry? Eventually, yes. But right now, there's maybe still too many people looking for both of us.
1: Well?
0: Meanwhile, we got to live, Harry.
1: That, old man, is the first objection to going straight that jumps into my mind.
0: Well, Harry, we got the plane. It's a pretty good little plane.
1: More easy to sell, Mo.
0: No.
1: Flies okay, but a little bit like you and me. It's been around.
0: Yeah, it's
1: heard
0: around.
1: The chimes at midnight. We can chop around for a sucker, but... What do we do in the interim, old man, for groceries?
0: What would you say to this, Harry? How does this strike you? The Imperial Safeways Charter Flight Company, Incorporated.
1: Fly for private charter? Is that what you're driving at?
0: Sure, it's a business, Harry. Yeah. A nice, quiet, steady little business. And no trouble with the cops.
1: A nice, quiet, steady little business, and no trouble. Little did we know. Well, anyway, that's how Safeway's Plane Charter Incorporated was born. I bought myself a cap that said Head Pilot over the visor and sat down with Mo on our little farm. Nice certified way it was, near the French border, chosen during more adventurous days for its remoteness, to wait for official permission. With our reputation, that wasn't too easy to fix. But finally, the phone rang, and sure enough, it was the brass down in Nice. Would I fly over for a talk? Well, Nice was about a 20-minute run from our private, very private field, and pretty soon there I was, twisting my new cap nervously and trying to look as honest as possible for the benefit of some official or other who didn't, I'll say, look very impressed.
2: Lime?
1: Yes, sir?
2: We had a dossier here in France covering your suspected activities since 1946.
1: Oh, yes, sir.
2: I say suspected, Lyme, because we never actually caught you.
1: No, sir.
2: We have also reports from Italy, Switzerland, Austria, Germany, Portugal, Spain, Holland, and the Republic of San Marino.
1: Well, they never caught me either.
2: As you say. Well, here is how I figure out the situation.
1: Yes, sir?
2: You are requesting the right to operate a plane charter company.
1: That's right, yes.
2: You say that you propose to carry passengers or even freight cleared in the proper way through the proper channels.
1: Yes.
2: Why?
1: I beg your pardon?
2: I ask you, why?
1: Well, it is. It's a business. It's a nice, steady little business.
2: Not as good as smuggling cigarettes, however.
1: Well, I really wouldn't know about that, sir.
2: Of course not. Now then. As I say, I figure the situation has two possible explanations.
1: Yes, sir.
2: Either you really want to operate an honest charter service with your little plane...
1: Well, that's it, sir. That's exactly the...
2: And here I want you to follow me very carefully.
1: Yes, sir. Or?
2: Or you are plotting something so deep, so sly, so outrageous...
1: Oh, how can you think that?
2: Under the circumstances, I have no choice but to comply with your request.
1: Thank you, sir.
2: We are letting you start this charter company, line. We are permitting you to begin.
1: Oh, thank you so much.
2: But we are keeping our eye on you, all of us, the police of every country in Western Europe. We are watching for hanky-panky, Monsieur Lange. And then the very first sign of hanky-panky, the very first whiff of suspicion of hanky-panky, you will wish that you had not got here, that you had never applied for your first commercial license. Indeed, Monsieur Lange, you will wish that you had never been born.
0: I don't like it.
3: I don't like what, Harry?
0: You got your papers and all like that. What's your
3: grade? I don't like the official attitude as regards this little caper, Mo. All we got to do is break one routine little regulation, and we've had
0: it. Don't be such a pessimist.
3: It's true, old man. That's it. It's one little slip. That's all they're waiting for. Don't forget they know us. They're just reading now for the chance to crack down on us for everything we got away with before. Start reading the fine print and all the rules and regulations, Mo, old friend of my youth. Somewhere there's a little joker about tipping your right wing to Matterhorn or flying south on the first Sunday after Michaelmas, something like that, on which the vigilant police of Europe will manage to fulfill their fondest dream and send us off to break stones on that work farm in Sardinia.
0: Harry,
3: you're right. Tell you, Mo, we never should have gone straight. Quitting the racket, that's okay. But we should have retired, not gone into legitimate business. It's too dangerous.
1: Then there was the problem of getting customers. The tourist season was just about over, and anyway, it turned out that almost everybody prefers traveling in those big, comfortable, fast airliners. Don't ask me why, they just do. And there wasn't any more tinkering needed on our little flivver mole, who was essentially the maintenance staff, ground crew, and administrative wing of Safeway's Charter Flights Incorporated, took a slight powder on me and went up to the farm. He said he had work to do, and although I couldn't think what that could be, I also couldn't think of a good reason why I should make him hang around the airport with me. About a week after that, I got my first customer.
0: Your name is Lime?
1: That's right, yes.
0: My name is Butterboy.
1: Well, how do you do, Mr. Butterboy?
0: Paper cups and containers.
1: Oh, yes.
0: Plane, the rain.
1: An airplane, yes.
0: Yes,
1: sir. Where would you like to go?
0: Is that your plane over there?
1: Right, Mr. Butterboy. The
0: steers, sir.
1: Sweet little job, yes, sir.
0: Yes. Needs a bit of paint, of course, but reliable.
1: Well,
0: that's
1: good.
0: A plane, Mr. Butterboy, that will definitely get you there.
1: Well, I'm glad to
0: And go. Where is it exactly you'd like to get?
1: Good, Switzerland, but maybe I'd better wait for the regular flight.
3: No, it's all booked up, you know, for weeks ahead. We'll make you a very good rate, Mr. Butterboy. Where are your bags?
0: How many can you take of this thing?
3: Oh, four easy and five in a pinch. How many are you?
0: When can you leave?
3: Well, now, if you like, and after
0: don't
3: the...
0: You have to get clearance for Switzerland.
3: Oh, sure, but that won't take long. I just
0: thought... Well, okay, Lime, you go ahead and get set. I get something of my own I got to tend to. I'll meet you out there by your plane in a half hour. Is it too soon?
1: For Safeway's charter flights, Mr. Butterboy, nothing is too soon.

0: I got my international clearance. It was all fixed up with traffic right on schedule. There was some kind of excitement going on in the passenger's waiting room, but I didn't investigate. If only I had. Well, too late now. An attendant came up with a message.
1: Monsieur Lyon?
0: Yes, what is it?
1: You're the plane Monsieur Butball has chartered.
0: Butter boy. Yes, this is the plane he chartered. What of it?
1: He wants you to go on ahead without him.
0: What do you mean, go on without him? If he's chartering the plane...
1: I know, but this Butterball is very eccentric. We've had some dealings with him before. You must just do as he says.
0: So he wants to charter the plane, not to take him to Zurich. Well, what do I get paid?
1: He told me to give you this.
0: Thanks, and what do I do when I get to Zurich? Not take him back?
1: No, you go only as far as Paris and wait. He'll meet you there tomorrow.
0: What do you mean?
1: What's wrong, Monsieur Lyon?
0: Well, nothing. He just gave me $1,000.
1: Is it too little?
0: Too little? It's almost twice what I expected in an ordinary...
1: I told you, monsieur, this Butterball is eccentric in the extreme. You are to leave right away. That is a condition. If you leave within the next 2 minutes, there will be another 1,000 waiting for you in Paris.
0: One and a half minutes after that, your Uncle Harry was able. Nice evening. Clear, still, full moon. Didn't like the look of the weather up ahead. Now, for about half an hour, I was alone with my thoughts. Or rather, I thought I was alone with my thoughts. Then gradually it began to dawn on me that I wasn't the only one in the plane. Somebody was sitting behind me. Somebody had been hidden before, evidently, under my duffel bag in the parachute. It was kind of spooky. It was, among other things, a girl. And a stowaway. And a very attractive stowaway at that.

0: Now, kiddies, I'll have to admit that although I found myself in the course of a fairly long and extremely varied career in some pretty odd positions, this was by all odds the oddest. 1,500 feet over sea level with a doorway who looked as though she belonged on a calendar instead of in an arrow. What are you doing here? Well? You don't feel like answering. No. Go up in front so I can look at you. Just climb up over the seat. Can't leave the stick. The weather's going to be bumpy over this mountain. You heard me. Get up here in front.
1: Why should I?
0: Because I say so.
1: Suppose I don't want to.
0: Well, look, is this the first time you've ever been in a plane? Answer me!
1: Yes.
0: Are you coming up in front or not?
1: I don't see why I should.
0: Okay, then start holding on to your head.
1: What do you mean?
0: We're going to do a little stunting. I said, did you have enough? Let's get it to the last time. Sometimes seems that way, doesn't it? Thinking you're not used to it. All right, come up in front. I want to look at you.
1: No, I'd rather sit back here.
0: Okay, here we go again.
1: No, no.
0: No what?
1: Don't stop that awful time again. I'll obey you. I'll do anything you
0: just
1: say.
0: Just climb up over the seat, honey. Sit down next to me. It's awesome. I got a stowaway on this airline. I'd like to see who I'm talking to.
1: All right. Yeah, I come. You asked for it. Ouch!
0: Oh.
1: Oh, my head.
0: Just slide down in the seat. That's right. Just a second.
1: What are you doing?
0: Don't worry, Anna. I'll try to pick another side. I'm just taking off my coat.
1: What for? Oh, thanks.
0: Well, don't just put it around your shoulders. Put it on. Not going to get any warmer. We've got to make altitude over those mountains.
1: You're not so bad at that.
0: What do you mean at that?
1: Well, as they say, I mean. You're not so bad as they say.
0: Who says I'm bad?
1: Everybody.
0: Oh. What do they say about you?
1: Ooh, I'm not notorious like you.
0: No, well, maybe not, honey, but I never stowed away in a private plane. It strikes me it's a good way to start building up a reputation.
1: Well, it's not my fault. It just happened that way.
0: Amnesia?
1: What's that?
0: Amnesia, loss of memory.
1: I don't understand.
0: I'm asking you if you lost your memory.
1: Why should I do that?
0: Oh, I don't know. It happens. People lose things, you know.
1: What kind of a girl do you think I am?
0: You want an absolutely frank and candid answer to that question?
1: What do you mean?
0: What do you mean, what do I mean?
1: You have a very complicated way of talking.
0: I merely asked you if you wanted me to answer your question truthfully.
1: What question?
0: You asked it. You asked
1: yes,
0: the question.
1: Yes, but I can't remember what it was.
0: Amnesia. No doubt of it. Amnesia.
1: There you go again with those big words.
0: You asked me what kind of a girl did I think you were, and I asked you if you wanted me to give you an answer to that question, which was truthful or merely polite. Honey, I haven't formed any definite opinion. But
1: how long before we're going to get into the next town?
0: What do you mean, the next town, the next country?
1: Well,
0: couple of hours, and it all goes well.
1: What do you mean by that?
0: Well, I don't like the look of the sky up there over the mountains. We're going to be running some nasty weather.
1: You mean we'll all be killed?
0: Well, let's hope not, kid. Kind of a strange couple, you and I, if they never bother to sift through the wreckage. No, I just mean we might be late. We might have to fly around on the outside of that storm. But, by the way, what's your name?
1: Why should I tell you?
0: Well, why shouldn't you?
1: Why should I?
0: Young lady, this is without any question the most insane, the most inane, the most meaningless, the most idiotic conversation I've ever held with a human being 1,500 feet over sea level or anywhere else.
1: Oh, now you're cross. I knew you'd get cross.
0: Shut up.
1: Why?
0: Because I'm tired of talking to you, that's why.
1: All right. That's your attitude.
0: One thing I don't understand is how you ever managed to get into the plane to begin with?
1: Well, it was dark, and nobody was looking.
0: Evidently not. But how did you know that this was my plane?
1: They pointed it out to us when we came to the airport. Mm. They said this was the plane of Highline, the famous smuggler that nobody's ever been able to arrest.
0: Oh, they did. And that's why you picked this plane instead of one of the big airlines. If I was a smuggler, you figured I could just well be smuggling you. Is that it?
1: Now, what are you doing?
0: Not doing anything. Just buying a plane for a normal flight. And giving me $1,000 not to take him to Paris, not to take him to Zurich, or wherever it is.
1: Yeah, but you're turning it around or something, aren't you?
0: I don't like that weather up ahead. Also, I don't like what the boys at the airport in Paris.

0: are likely to do to me when they find you in the plane.
1: What are they likely to do?
0: I don't know, but it won't be too pleasant for me. I'm trying to build up a good reputation, trying to prove that I've reformed. What's happened to me on my first legitimate flight?
1: Well, there's no law against me, is there? Well,
0: maybe not, but there ought to be.
1: So? Where are we going instead of Paris?
0: Where do you think?
1: Not back where we started.
0: You got some other country in mind?
1: No, well, what's the use of going back where we started? That's no fun. And besides, I'll get into trouble.
0: You'll get into trouble? What about me?
1: When you are a smuggler, didn't you have a place of your own where you kept your own things?
0: I still do. It's a farm a friend and I live on. Up to now, we never paid much attention to the crops, sir.
2: Oh, you mean?
1: Obviously, that's the best place to live, you, don't you think?
0: Then what?
1: Oh, I don't know. Then we'll see.
0: Well, you've got some ideas, kid. I don't.
1: But I don't belong in that girl's school. That's one thing, sure. I don't belong there. I'm not going. But about those ideas.
0: What school? Don't tell me you're still young enough to be going to school. A minor, you know. Now I know I'm going to jail.
1: Not if we're careful. Now, about this idea.
0: I don't suppose you've got a passport concealed anywhere on your person.
1: Oh, don't be silly. Now, about this idea.
0: We'll pick up the new ideas later. Now, let's examine some of the old ones. Getting in this plane, for instance.
1: The reason I got in the plane was so that I wouldn't have to go to this awful finishing school where everybody speaks French and
0: By
1: German.
0: By the way, what is your
1: Who
0: name?
1: Who wants to speak French and German? Not me. I want to get married.
0: Well, kid, you make somebody a lovely wife.
1: Now, that's what he says. My fiancé, I mean. Yes, he could be engaged because my uncle doesn't approve. You see, my uncle's very old-fashioned. Now, about this idea...
0: We're getting somewhere, maybe. Finally, I can identify you at least. Tell me about your uncle.
1: There's nothing to tell. He's just an uncle. He's the one who wanted to take me off to that school in Zurich.
0: This school in Zurich? Wait a minute. Don't tell me your uncle is...
1: Raphael Butterboy, the paper cut.
0: But he gave me $1,000 to...
1: No, that was me gave you the $1,000.
0: You?
1: I tipped the attendant in the airport to bring you that message. Now, about
0: Where
1: my...
0: Where did you get the $1,000?
1: Well, I just borrowed it while he wasn't looking.
0: Well, who wasn't looking?
1: Warfield bought a boy the paper cup key. I told you that already. He's awful rich, my Uncle Warfield is. That's why I thought you ought to kidnap me.
0: What?
1: Kidnap me? You know, on that farm of yours. Uncle Warfield would pay almost anything to get me to that girl's school, and you could refuse to hand me over without getting $1,000,000 or something. You know how that works. Hold and for ransom, they call it. Then I'd have the money to marry Alfie.
0: Marry Alfie.
1: Well, what's wrong now?
0: Well, nothing. Nothing at all. Go on. Go right on.
1: Well, Albert is my fiancé.
0: Oh.
1: He won't marry me if I don't have any money.
0: Oh.
1: But he isn't a bit unreasonable. Mm. I'm sure he'll let you keep some of the ransom money for yourself.
0: Shut up. That's the seatbelt. We're coming down.
1: Now, where... Oh, you mean to the ground?
0: That's right. I mean, to the ground.
1: To the farm where I'm going to be kidnapped. Of course, if we go down, we're going to the ground. What's wrong? You think I'm sleeping?

0: we sat down in front of Moe's. I told little Miss Featherhead to keep out of sight for a minute. I knew Moe. I wanted to break things to him gently.
1: A fine friend you are.
2: Now, listen,
1: nothing. You promised me, Harry. Yes, you did, Harry. You promised. You was going straight, Harry. You was going to keep us strictly out of trouble. And now, look at you. What you did.
2: I don't know what you're talking about.
1: You don't know what I'm talking about, huh, Harry? I'm surprised that you opened that place.
2: Yes, Mo.
1: Okay, open it, I say. There. Now, then, come on out, little girl.
2: Little girl? What do you know about a little girl?
1: I went and put the snatch on some poor little child back at the airport.
2: Now, wait a minute.
1: Don't try to lie about it. They phone me. Come on out, honey. I'll protect you. This. Hey. Wait a minute. This is a dame.
0: I didn't wait around to make any explanations. I just introduced them. Hyacinth, her name was Hyacinth Butterboy, and left the two of them on the farm to discuss it between themselves. 20 minutes later, I was back in the airport in Nice with Uncle Warfield.
1: Well, all I can see is that you have massive. That needs a man of beauty, of course.
0: Yes, she's quite an original young lady, no doubt of that. I came back to assure you, Mr. Butterboy.
1: You don't need to assure me anything. She gave me the slip, and the attendant here told me about that phony message. I knew she'd stowed away. And you in for some trouble. What happened while you were flying back from that farm of yours?
0: No. What happened now?
1: She pulled up the airport here and said she was being held for ransom. Said she'd settle for half a minute. Tried to disguise her voice, but it's a teeny bit hard with her southern accent. I knew, and I said I'd pay her half a million if she'd stay away. But, of course, I was just joking. Promised her mother I'd get her packed off safe to that finishing school, and I will, too. Even if it finishes me. Now, the biscuit's done.
0: Started? Where to, Mr. Butterboy? Started for where?
1: Well, we got to go pick up little Hyacinth.
0: Well, you do, Mr. Butterboy. You're her uncle. I'm not related to her, and I don't
1: want to. Well, now, look here. I'll pay you small.
0: No, sir. Thank you very much, Mr. Butterboy.
1: Yeah, but
0: whatever your price is, it isn't enough. That's being legitimate the hard way. No
1: fuss,
0: Mr. Butterboy.
3: Harry Lime returns in just a moment.

0: Now, Harry Lyme.
1: Well, by the time Uncle Warfield got Hyacinth's brother boy safely tucked away in that high-class reform school in Zurich, Moe, so just about ready for a mental home. He had to keep her company, of course, till the paper cup game came and took her away. Oh, and by the way, she stole $60,000 from him. From Moe, I mean. That's what he'd been doing up there in the barn. Printing it. He was very put out about having to start making all that money again. What Hyacinth did with all that bogus dough is another story, but I never want to hear it. Got enough troubles as it is.

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11: Dragnet. The documented drama of an actual crime. For the next 30 minutes, in cooperation with the Los Angeles Police Department, you will travel step by step on the side of the law through an actual case transcribed from official police files. From beginning to end, from crime to punishment, Dragnet is the story of your police force in action.
13: It was Wednesday, January 10th. It was cold in Los Angeles. We were working the day watch out of burglary detail. My partner's Ben Romero. The boss is Captain Wisdom. My name's Friday. It was 11:15 a.m. when we got back to the city hall. Captain Wisdom's office.
14: Hi, Skipper.
15: Hi. How'd you make out?
14: Not too good. Same old story.
15: Anybody in the house when the thieves broke in?
13: Yeah, the children's nurse was there. She said the burglary took place about midnight. She was asleep in bed at the time.
15: Uh-huh.
13: The nurse said she woke up when she heard the thieves forcing their way in through a side door. She jumped out of bed, ran for the telephone in the hallway, and they grabbed her before she could reach it.
15: Do her any harm?
13: Well, a little, yeah. They tied her up, locked her in a closet.
14: Same M.O. as the other job, Skipper. Three men, each of them wore gloves and a mask. They took all the furs and jewelry they could find, nothing else.
15: Nurse give you the same general description on the three of them?
14: Yeah, it's not going to help much. Said two of the men were tall, medium build, and one was short, heavy build. She was so rattled she couldn't even remember the clothes they had on.
15: 12 jobs with the same gang in 3 months, we don't even have a good description of them. How slow can we move?
14: Doing everything we can, Skipper.
15: Excuse me, Paul. Burglary wisdom? Uh-huh. Not until 2 o'clock? No, that's all right. 2 o'clock sharp. Right, bye. Just had an appointment canceled out. How about a cup of coffee downstairs?
13: Yeah.
15: I didn't even have a chance for breakfast this morning.
13: Fine with me.
14: Well, grab my hat, will you?
13: Yeah, I'll get it. Here you go.
14: Thanks.
15: Guess you talked to the owners of the house, huh? The place was broken into last night?
13: Yeah, we did. Mr. and Ms. Peterson. They got home a couple hours after the burglary. Took a quick inventory.
15: What did they find missing?
13: Furs and jewels, same as the other jobs. Almost $12,000 worth. It's the biggest haul yet.
15: I don't have to spell it out for you. We need a break on this thing. We need it bad.
14: More pressure from the front office, huh?
15: It's coming from all sides. The victims, their insurance companies, newspapers. They got a right to cry. Those thieves have been grabbing furs and jewels for 3 months.
14: We're doing everything about it we can do, Skipper. Planning stakeouts, working on informants, running down every lead we can get our hands on. Covered every angle I can think of.
15: They don't worry about the angles we cover. They want results. They want their property back.
14: Yeah, go ahead, Skipper.
13: Go ahead.
15: Yeah. Thank you. Now, how about the stuff they took on the job last night? You get it on the stolen property list?
13: Yeah, it's all listed. That's one thing that really gets me.
15: Mm.
13: What are the thieves doing with all that stuff, the furs and the jewelry? We've had every pawn shop in the city on the alert since they started working. Checked on every possible outlet we know of, any place they could use to dump the stuff. They haven't turned up a trace of it.
15: No results from those APBs you got out?
13: Well, yeah, a few, but none of them have panned out.
14: How about trying the cafeteria here? They got pretty good coffee.
15: Okay.
13: Yeah, good idea.
14: Why don't you two grab a table? I'll get the coffee.
15: Right then. Oh, hold the cream on mine, will you?
13: Right, Skipper. How's this? Is it all right, Skipper?
15: Yeah, it's fine. Three chairs?
13: Yeah.
15: Okay. How about it, Friday? You or Ben got any ideas at all?
13: Well, there's one thing we wanted to talk over with you. We were kicking the idea around on the way back into the office.
15: Mm-hmm.
13: Would you like a smoke?
15: Oh, thanks.
13: Mm-hmm. There you go. Last night, we were comparing the different stories we got from the burglary victims.
15: Yeah, Mike. Thank you.
13: You get a light all right?
15: Yeah, it's all right, thanks. Go ahead.
13: Well, that's one thing that all their stories seem to have in common. Now, that's counting all 12 victims.
15: Yeah, what's that?
13: Well, let's see. I got a piece of paper here. I got it all figured out. Yeah. We know all the victims are fairly wealthy people. They go out quite a bit, parties, nightclubs, things like that.
15: Yeah. None of them were at home at the time the burglaries were pulled.
13: That's right, yeah.
14: Here you go. There's your Skipper. No cream,
15: thanks,
14: Joe.
13: Thank you very much. I was just telling the captain about that idea we were talking about on the way back in.
14: Yeah, oh yeah.
15: All right, so none of the victims were home at the time of the burglary. Where does it go from there?
13: Well, for one thing, we all pretty much agree that there must be a finger man working with the gang, don't we? Somebody who knows the victims aren't home. Somebody who also knows the victims aren't wearing the furs or jewels on that particular night, is that right?
15: That's right. We've been going on that assumption. Now, the question is, who's the finger man?
13: Well, that's what I'm trying to get at here. Ben and I compared the victims' stories. We found out that in every case, each of the victims had been out in some public place from 3 to 5 days before the night of the burglary. Mm-hmm. Now, at that time, every one of them wore furs and expensive jewelry.
15: Yeah.
14: Well, why don't you read off some of those examples we got there, Joe?
13: Okay. Well, here's the first one. Mr. and Mrs. Charles King. Now, on December 10th, they went to a nightclub out in Hollywood. Mrs. King wore a fur coat and quite a bit of jewelry. On December 14th, they went out to a theater. They didn't dress up at all. They left the furs and jewels at home. That's the night that their house was burglarized.
15: And this same pattern shows up in every one of the victim stories?
13: No. No, it's not quite that close, but the same elements seem to be there.
14: Here's another one, Skipper. Let's see. Mr. and Mrs. Lyons. November 20th, they went to a big party at a restaurant out on Sunset. Woman wore jewelry, expensive fur wrap. A week later, they went to a party at a friend's house. Mrs. Lyons left her furs and jewelry at home, and the same night, the thieves broke in.
15: Yeah, that's a pretty good angle. How do you tie up all the loose ends?
13: Well, I see a paper again, Ben. We got it halfway figured right here. Just before each of the victims was taken, they appeared in a public place wearing the furs and jewelry. We've got a list of all the places, nightclubs, restaurants. There's about six of them here.
15: So the finger man for the gang must be watching these six places.
14: He spots the people with expensive furs and jewelry and tips off the gang. They watch the house. Next time the people go out and the thieves see the woman isn't wearing her furs and things, and they move in.
13: It's not a sure thing. We're just guessing, you understand? What do you think?
15: Well, it sounds like a fair guess. Let's move on it.
14: We'll have to cover each of those nightclubs and the restaurants. It's going to take more men, more time. It could be nothing but a blind alley.
15: We got the men, we got the time. Let's try it.
13: 10 p.m., Wednesday, January 10th. Our idea for stopping the burglary gang by reaching their spotter or finger man was put into operation. The half-dozen nightclubs and restaurants where we thought the spotter might be checking off richly dressed couples as future burglary victims were placed under strict surveillance. Managers and employees of each of the places were questioned. It went slow. The first week got us 4 leads to check out. They led nowhere. Any and all suspicious-looking persons loitering in or near the clubs and restaurants that we had staked out were questioned and checked out thoroughly. Another week passed, no results. In the meantime, on January 23rd, the burglary gang hit again, this time at a dentist's home in the Hollywood Hills. The maid, a Miss Ilsa Bergstrom, was the only one present at the time of the burglary. Ben and I drove out to interview her.
2: It was soon before midnight. The Mr. and Mrs. was gone out. They were sitting with the television.
14: The 3 men broke in the side door. Is that right, Miss Burke?
2: Yeah, the side door. I think so. They were sitting with the television watching. I hear this sound. I turn around, and the 3 men, they're right there in the room with me. I thought they could scream, but they couldn't.
13: Well, do you remember what the men looked like, Miss Bergstrom? How they were dressed?
2: I don't know. I was so much being frightened. One of them had a jacket on, I think. A dark jacket. The others, I don't know.
13: Anything else about them that you noticed?
2: Yeah, they had masks all over their faces. I couldn't see. I jumped up. I tried to scream, but I was so much frightened.
14: What'd they do then, Miss?
2: Well, they put a cloth all around my mouth so I couldn't make noise. Then they tied my hands and my feet, and they put me in the closet out there. Yes, by the hallway. I was kicking and hitting at them.
14: Mm-hmm. Had you ever seen any of the men before, Miss Burke?
2: No, never before.
13: Do you think you'd know any of the men if you saw them again?
2: I shouldn't be sure. One of them, maybe I might know him.
13: Well, how do you mean? Did you get a look at his
2: face? Yeah, only it was very quick. Then they was putting me in the closet. I was hitting and kicking at them. Mm-hmm. One of the men, I knocked his hat off. It fell on the floor. I pulled at the thing on his face, the mask. Almost it came off.
14: Well, from what you could see, what did the man look like?
2: Blonde hair, I can remember. It's not so much on top here. It's only on the side here.
13: Mm-hmm.
2: And there was right there by the forehead, mm-hmm. hair, a scar mm-hmm. going over that way.
13: Yeah. Was he a big man, do you know, as big as the other two?
2: No, he's a smaller man. He was bigger this way, you know, fatter, yeah. He was so mad when I knocked his hat off, I thought maybe he'd kill me. They only put me in the closet, you know, and then they closed the door. I could hear them upstairs going through the Mr. and Mrs. room.
14: And you're pretty sure of the description you've given us, Miss Bergstrom?
2: Oh, yeah, the scar, the blonde hair. Not so much on top. I remember that. It was, well, I was so much frightened, I thought he'd kill me.
13: Mm-hmm. Now, after they locked you in the closet, they didn't come back? That's the last you saw them?
2: Yeah, they didn't come back to me. I could hear them moving around upstairs, and then I could hear them leave after a while. Like all night before the Mr. and Mrs. came home and found me. I was so much frightened. This thing wouldn't happen in Sweden. That's where I come from, Sweden.
14: Yes, ma'am. You sure there's nothing else about these men that you've noticed? Something we ought to know about?
2: No, everything I saw, just what happened, I told you the way it was. This never would have happened in Sweden, not like this. These robbers like this.
14: Burglars, ma'am.
2: Yeah, these burglars. I thought I'd be dead. Never would happen in Sweden like this.
14: You mean you don't have burglars in Sweden?
2: Oh, yeah, we have burglars.
13: Well, then, just how do you mean that?
2: We have burglars, but they don't break in the house when somebody's there. They're a little bit gentlemen.
14: That's so?
2: Yeah, they wait till everybody's gone from the house. Then they break it. Even burglars should be gentlemen a little bit.
13: Before we left the house, we checked with the owners, took their crime report, and a list of their stolen property. Some $6,000 in jewelry and fur coats. The maid's description of one of the 3 men in the gang wasn't complete, but it was the best that we'd had on him in 3 months. Frank Cunningham in the Eye Bureau had the description of the scar on the suspect's forehead checked through the oddity file. Meantime, Ben and I paired up the additional facts about the suspect. The scar, the color and condition of his hair, along with his general description, his approximate weight and height. We had the stats office make a run for us, and all ex-cons with burglary records who fitted the overall description. They came up with a list of 10 names, and we started checking them out. One of the first listed was a Russell Snow. We checked his last known address, but he'd moved. His mail was being forwarded in care of his brother, George Snow, who managed the Neptune Plunge, a public indoor swimming pool in the East Hollywood neighborhood. We drove out to interview the brother.
14: Pretty good size for an indoor pool, huh?
16: Yeah, it is. It's a nice layout they got.
14: Must be the office straight ahead there. Hey, Jill. Jill, look.
16: What's that?
14: That girl over there. Look at that bathing suit she's got on.
16: Yeah, they keep getting smaller, don't they?
14: Makes you embarrassed just to look at them. Yeah, maybe I'm just getting old.
17: Yes, sir?
14: We're looking for George Snow.
17: Yeah, I'm him.
14: Police officers, Mr. Snow, I'd like to talk to you a few minutes if we could.
17: Oh, yeah. Hey, let me grab a towel over there. Get dried off, though.
18: Sure.
17: Come on over. Pull up one of these deck chairs here.
18: All right, thank you very much.
17: Well, what is it, officers? What can I do for you?
18: You have a brother, isn't that right, sir, or Russell Snow?
17: Yeah, that's right. Russ is my brother. Anything wrong?
18: Well, we'd like to locate him if we could. Do you know where we can find him?
17: No, I don't think I can. Last I heard from Russ was about 6 months ago. Said he was going to take a job in Minneapolis.
18: Mm-hmm.
17: Not in trouble again, is he?
14: Not that we know of. We'd like to locate him, that's all.
17: I don't think I can help you much. Russ isn't much of a letter writer. Only time I hear from him is when he's in town.
18: We've checked at the last place your brother was staying. They told us he left word to forward all his mail here to you. Is that right?
17: Yeah, that's right. Russ asked me to take care of it. No letters have come through so far, though.
18: Mm-hmm. Were you to hang on to his mail or send it on to him in Minneapolis?
17: No, I was going to hang on to him. Russ said he'd pick up his mail next time he was through. As I say, that was 6 months ago. I haven't seen or heard from him since.
14: Then you wouldn't know if he was actually in Minneapolis or not.
17: Well, no, I wouldn't. Guess you know my brother Russell had a police record.
18: Yes, sir, we do.
17: He had that trouble a couple of years ago, that burglary rep. I think Russ learned his lesson.
14: Are you your brother's only living relative? I mean, is there anyone else in town who might have heard from him?
17: I don't know, officer. Excuse me just a minute.
19: All right, kids, no running around the side of the pool, you hear? You slip and break your neck. No more running.
17: Sorry, I gotta watch myself off.
18: Yes, sir.
17: Like I was saying, I can't think of anybody who might have heard from Russ. I'm his only relation, but he does have a few friends around town. I mean, legitimate fellas, you know?
14: Yeah, I know.
17: They come around once in a while, drop in and say hello.
14: Have any of them heard from your brother?
17: They might have, but I didn't ask them. There's old Matt Garson, he's a good friend of my brother's. He was in the other day, but he didn't say anything about hearing from Russ. Might be that he has. Maybe he didn't think to mention it.
18: Where does this Matt Garson stay, do you know?
17: I really couldn't tell you, officer. That's a real character, kind of a floater. Doesn't stay with one job more than 2 months. Like last week when he was in here.
14: Yes, sir?
17: He's a real pitchman. Gave me a big sales talk. Biggest bargain on earth. Said he'd sell me a couple of them real cheap. I didn't have any use for them.
18: What's that, sir?
17: Fur coats.
13: Before we left, George Snow gave us a complete description of Matt Garson, together with the names of five of Garson's acquaintances who might know of his whereabouts. When Ben and I got back to the city hall, we checked Garson's name and description through R&I. He had a record of two fairly recent arrests, but no convictions. Both arrests were for suspicion of burglary. We checked on Garson's last known residence. He'd moved, no forwarding address. His last place of employment was listed as the Park Tivoli nightclub out on Wilshire Boulevard. The Park Tivoli was one of the six places that we'd staked out as a possible working ground for the burglary gang's finger man, a place where he could spot expensively dressed persons, check on their home addresses, and line them up as future burglary victims. Ben put in a call to the manager of the Park Tivoli to check on Garson's employment.
14: What was that, sir? Last July. Mm-hmm, I see. Well, yes, sir, we'll probably be out tonight. Right, thank you. Bye.
18: What'd you get?
14: Garson worked out there, all right. Parking lot attendant. He quit last July.
18: Mm-hmm.
14: If he's the guy checking off the customer's furs and jewels, he's in a perfect spot.
18: Yeah.
14: Manager told me that Garson has a girlfriend. She still works at the club. Might be the answer, Joe.
18: Well, how do you figure?
14: She runs a hat check stand.
11: We're in the communications division of a Metropolitan Police Department, the teletype room.
20: LOS 52951, 12:03 p.m. APB, WMA 150, 5'6", dark hair, dark eyes, wearing gray suit, no hat. Suspect is wearing glasses, heavy build, 22 years. Suspect is armed with blue steel revolver. Any information? Forward.
11: You have just heard a teletype description of a suspect. This information will apply to many, but careful screening will eliminate all but one.
21: 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Yes, careful screening will eliminate all but Fatima.
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13: One of the biggest problems that faces a police officer working the burglary detail is not only apprehending the thief, but also recovering the stolen property. Dozens of criminals of this type will spend 5, 10, or even 15 years in prison if they know that on their release they will have a stake of thousands of dollars in stolen property which they've hidden somewhere to start over again with. Thursday, January 26th, 5 p.m. We got out a broadcast and an APB on the burglary suspect, Matt Garson. Then we began checking back on his girlfriend, Virginia Ramsey, who worked as a hat check girl at the Park Tivoli nightclub on Wilshire Boulevard. It was one of the six probable places where we thought that the finger man for the burglary gang was lining up potential victims. Despite the fact that she often associated with known criminal suspects, the Ramsey girl had no previous criminal record herself. That night, after she reported in for work at the club, Ben and I checked her apartment. In one of the closets, we found three expensive fur coats. They were all identified as property taken in previous burglaries by the gang. In a strong box in the desk, we found a half a dozen pieces of expensive jewelry also identified on the stolen property list. Ben and I got in the car and drove to the Park Tivoli nightclub.
1: Your hat, sir? Check your hat.
14: Your name, Virginia Ramsey?
1: Yes, that's right.
13: Police officers, Miss Ramsey. Like to talk to you downtown.
1: Beg your pardon?
13: I say we're police officers. Here's our identification. Like to talk to you downtown.
1: What's it all about? I haven't done anything.
14: And there's no reason to worry. We'd just like to ask you a few questions, that's all.
1: What about?
14: A man by the name of Matt Garson. I understand you know him quite well.
1: No, I don't know him. I don't even know what you're talking about.
13: You want to get your coat, Miss Ramsey? We'll talk it over downtown, huh?
1: I'm working now. Listen, I won't be off till 2 o'clock. I can't just walk off the job.
13: We'll just talk to the manager. He's going to have one of the other girls take your place. Do you want to get your coat, please?
1: All right. You sure you checked with the manager? I don't want to lose my job leaving like
14: this. We talked to him. It's all right.
13: This way, please. Out the side door.
1: I'd like to know what this whole thing's all about. I think I have a right to know, pulling me off a job like this.
13: We told you, Miss Ramsey, it's about a friend of yours, Matt Garson. He used to work here at the club, didn't he?
1: I wouldn't know. A lot of people work here. I don't know them all. Why should you want him, anyway?
14: Do you know him?
1: I think I might, yes. Not sure. Why do you want him?
13: For interrogation. Just like to ask him a few questions.
1: Why?
13: You ready to admit that you know Garson?
1: I think I might. Yeah, I know him.
14: Want to get in, Miss Ramsey?
1: Still don't know what it's all about. Why do you want Matt Garson?
13: Same reason we want you. Suspicion of burglary.
1: You don't know what you're talking about. You can't prove anything against me.
13: We already have, miss.
1: Huh?
13: We found three fur coats in your apartment. There was some jewelry there, too.
1: Those things are mine. Every one of them. They're all mine.
13: All right, come on. You're wasting time. They're stolen property. You know that.
14: How about it, miss? You want to tell us about Matt Garson? Where is he?
1: Told you. Told you the first time.
13: Yeah?
1: I don't know him.
13: 10 p.m. We drove the suspect, Virginia Ramsey, downtown to the city hall and took her to the interrogation room. We questioned her continuously until well past midnight. She refused to admit anything. We gave her time to rest a little and sent out for some food. Then we resumed the interrogations. 2 a.m. The Ramsey girl still refused to admit any connection with Matt Garson, his friend Russell Snow, or any members of the burglary gang. We stayed with it. By 4 a.m., we'd halfway convinced her that protecting the members of the gang wasn't the answer, that the best thing for her to do would be to cooperate. 5:30 a.m.
1: Can I have a cigarette?
14: Yeah. Here you are.
1: I'll tell you about it. I know Matt Garson. He's one of the gang.
13: You know where he is?
1: No. He got me into it. He made me do it. There wasn't anything else I can do.
13: What did he make you do?
1: Well, when I was checking coats and things at the club, I was supposed to watch for customers with money, expensive furs and jewels. I found out who they were, and then I'd tell Matt, and he'd tell the others.
14: Who are the others?
1: One of them's Johnny Lang. There are a couple of others, but I don't know their names. Believe me, Sergeant, Matt made me do it. He got me into it before I knew what it was all about. When I found out, he threatened to frame me if I didn't go along with him.
18: Do you know where any of these men live, where they hang out?
1: No. None of them, not even Matt. Ever since he moved, he wouldn't give me his new address.
18: Do you think Garson will try to contact you at your apartment in the next few days, maybe?
1: No, I don't think so. Not until after the next job. They're waiting on it now. They've been watching the house.
14: Which house is this?
1: Place out in West Hollywood. Wealthy people. They were in the club about a week ago.
18: And the gang's waiting for them to go out some night and leave their valuables at home, isn't it?
1: Yeah, that's right. Matt says it's an easy house to break into. He thinks it ought to be a cinch.
18: Matt ought to know better.
1: Huh?
18: It's the easy ones you trip over. Before we booked her in on suspicion of burglary, Virginia Ramsey gave us the name and address of the people in West Hollywood who were supposedly the next victims on the burglary gang's list. Later in the morning, we drove out to see the people. A Mr. and Mrs. Thomas Thornton told them the story and laid out our plans, which they agreed to. That night, the Thornsons left their home a few minutes before 9. They were simply dressed, no furs, no jewels. At 9:35, three men scaled a fence at the rear of the Thornsons' home and broke in through a side door. Right behind them was a detail of a half a dozen officers who moved in and made the arrest. The three suspects were taken downtown, where they were identified as Russell Snow, Matt Garson, and Howard Ferris. We searched their apartments, their cars, and garages. There was no trace of the stolen property. Each of the men were brought to the interrogation room separately for questioning. Matt Garson was the first. He denied any knowledge of where the loot was hidden.
3: That's the truth. I don't know where the stuff is. I work for the outfit, that's all.
14: You've been working for 3 months without a payoff. Is that what you're trying to tell us?
3: Well, we haven't been turning over everything we got. We've been holding out half the stuff, selling it on the side. I just work for the outfit, that's all.
14: That's not the way we get it, Garson. You're supposed to be the big man. You masterminded the deal.
3: Me? Who told you that?
18: Your girlfriend, Virginia Ramsey. We picked her up yesterday. She told us everything.
3: What'd she tell you?
18: You're the big man. It was your idea. You ran the works.
14: What about it, Garson?
3: Big joke, Sergeant. On both of us.
14: What do you mean?
3: You can ask the other boys. They'll tell you the same thing. We can prove it, too. There's only one boss in this operation.
18: Yeah.
3: Virginia Ramsey.
18: For a 23-year-old girl, it seemed like a new record of some kind, if it was true. We checked the other suspects, Russell Snow and Howard Ferris. They told us substantially the same story. The Ramsey girl had formulated all the plans and directed the entire operation of the gang since its inception. They insisted that they had no idea where the stolen property was hidden, but they did know that the Ramsey girl had a safety deposit box in a downtown bank. We made a canvas of banks in the downtown area, and a day later we located the safety deposit box listed in Miss Ramsey's name. We obtained a court order and the box was opened. In it, we found practically all of the stolen jewelry, almost $50,000 worth. Ben and I went back to the main jail where we had Virginia Ramsey signed out for investigation. We brought her to the interrogation room where we confronted her with the evidence.
1: I didn't think you'd find out. I didn't think you'd ever find out.
14: How about the furs, Miss Ramsey?
1: I got the key. You can have it. I rented a private garage. I got them stored in there.
18: All of them?
1: Just about, yeah. You picked up the others in my apartment.
18: How'd you manage to run this whole operation? Those men you had working for you, you cut them in for practically nothing. They were experts, the best in the business.
1: That's why I hired them. They're the best. It's too bad. It should have worked out. Too bad it didn't go.
14: You had a pretty fair run.
1: Wasn't half bad for me, was it? Only 23. First time I ever tried anything like it.
14: What gave you the idea?
1: I don't know. I wanted things. Pretty smart setup, though, don't you think, Sarge?
18: How's that?
1: Wouldn't you say I played the whole thing pretty smart?
18: Oh, I don't know. You figure it.
1: What?
18: You're in jail, aren't you?
21: The story you have just heard was true. Only the names were changed to protect the innocent. On March 28th, trial was held in Superior Court, Department 89, City and County of Los Angeles, State of California. In a moment, the results of that trial. Now, here is our star, Jack Webb.
5: Thank you.
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10: 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First-degree burglary is punishable by imprisonment for not less than 5 years. Receiving stolen property is punishable by imprisonment for not less than 6 months, nor more than 5 years. 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

0: danger is my assignment. I get sent to a lot of places I can't even pronounce. They all spell the same thing, though, trouble. But when I walk into the commissioner's office, I don't realize that this assignment's going to wind up with somebody trying his best to hand me a present, a load of dynamite with a lit fuse. Commissioner, Ruth left a note on my desk if you wanted to see me. Incidentally, where is she?
1: At the Red Cross Blood Bank, donating some blood. I gave her the day off.
0: I've got a date for the same thing.
1: Every American should donate blood to the Red Cross. But right now, take a look at this.
0: A piece of string?
1: Describe it to me as accurately as you can.
0: What? Is this some kind of a game?
1: You'll know better in a moment. Now, describe that piece of string to me.
0: Okay. It's about a foot long.
1: 11 inches, to be exact.
0: Okay, 11 inches. It's got 4 knots.
1: Right. And they're unevenly spaced.
0: Well, that's about all I can see. So you're a string saver, Commissioner. Is that what you called me in here to tell me?
1: Not exactly. In the first place, I have a hunch that's about the most important piece of string in the world right now.
0: Why?
1: And in the second place, it's not mine. It belonged to Jim Slater.
0: Oh, is Jim back? That's good.
1: Jim's dead, Steve.
0: What? Hey, let me have that again.
1: He was murdered in Panama the night before last.
0: Jim Slater?
1: Yeah, I know. He was one of your best friends, Steve. That's why I figured you'd want to take over his assignment.
0: Yeah, I do. But I never knew what Jim was working on, Commissioner. He just dropped out of sight about a month ago.
1: Very few people did know about his assignment, Steve. I sent him to Panama a month ago.
0: Panama? What's going on down there?
1: Plenty, I'm afraid. Steve, Jim Slater was down there investigating a series of thefts that have been going on for the last 6 months. Civilian construction camps and army engineer stations have been systematically burglarized.
0: Look, isn't that a matter for the National Police in Panama?
1: What's been stolen makes it strictly our business, Steve.
0: Oh, well, what has been stolen?
1: Dynamite.
0: And that's what Jim Slater was working on, huh?
1: That's right. And it looks like he was on a trail or something, Steve. They found his body in an apartment in Panama City. The apartment had been ransacked and all its papers and reports had been burned.
0: But I still don't see what that piece of string's got to do with all this.
1: The string was found in Slater's pocket, Steve. It was flown up here immediately. Right now, it's our only lead.
0: Any contacts in Panama who can help me?
1: Yes, Major Dean of Army Intelligence. Steve, get down there and work with Dean. Try to figure out what that string means. And above all, find that stolen dynamite before it's too late. Well, that's it. You've got your assignment. Good luck.

0: The National Broadcasting Company is presenting Dangerous Assignment, starring Brian Donlevy as Steve Mitchell, colorful, two-fisted government agent. At all those places of the world where danger and intrigue walk hand in hand, there you'll find Steve Mitchell on another Dangerous Assignment.
1: Jerk, I've got my assignment. Fly down to Panama and find out who's been stealing dynamite and where they've got it hidden before they blow up the whole joint. All I've got to go on is a piece of string that may not have anything to do with it. A real cinch. It's Tuesday when my plane lands in Panama, and I head for Army Intelligence Headquarters and Major Dean.
2: I've been expecting you, Mitchell. Looks like a sweet mess they've dropped in your lap.
3: Yeah. According to the commissioner, there's been enough dynamite stolen over the past 6 months to blow up the whole works down here.
2: Just about. You know, there hasn't been much talk or publicity about the canal lately, but it's still just as important as ever. If, for any reason, our ships couldn't use it in the event of war, it could be pretty disastrous.
3: I know. Look, I brought this piece of string with me, Dean, and right now I'm feeling slightly foolish about it all.
2: I don't blame you. Piece of string, 11 inches long, with four knots in it.
3: Yeah.
2: And that's supposed to be the key to the whole deal.
3: Do you think it is?
2: I don't know what to think, Mitchell. All I know is they found it in Slater's pocket.
3: Yeah.
2: He must have been pretty close.
3: That's obviously why he was killed.
2: Mm-hmm.
3: How about his apartment? Have you got a key?
2: Yeah, we've kept it locked up since the murder. Here it is. I'll write down the address for you.
3: Okay, thanks. I'll take a look around there and see if I can find anything that'll help make some sense out of this hunk of string.
1: So I head for Slater's apartment. I search it from one end to the other, but all his papers have been destroyed, and there's nothing in the apartment to give me any leads at all. Just as I'm finishing up, the doorbell rings.
3: Yeah?
4: Oh, Jim here?
3: Jim?
4: Jim Slater. This is his apartment, isn't it?
3: Yeah, it is.
4: Well, look, is he here or not?
3: Who are you?
4: Well, my name's Ferguson. I'm a friend of Jim's. Say, what is all this?
3: Come on in.
4: Where is Jim Slater?
3: Dead.
4: What? How did it happen? An accident?
3: No, he was murdered.
4: Murdered? By whom?
3: That's what I'm trying to find out. You say you're a friend of Jim's. He was murdered a couple of days ago. It's strange that you didn't know about it.
4: Well, I've been in the interior for the last couple of weeks.
3: Oh?
4: Look, if I'd known he was dead, would I come up here to see him?
3: I don't suppose so. How long have you known Slater?
4: Just since he came down here to Panama a couple of months ago. But we seemed to hit it off real well right from the start.
3: How did the two of you meet?
4: Why, in a bar, as a matter of fact. Look, all these questions. Who are you?
3: My name is Mitchell. I'm a friend of Slater's, too.
4: Oh.
3: Did he tell you why he was down here in Panama?
4: Well, he said he was just knocking around.
3: I see. How about you? You work here?
4: Yeah. I'm a civilian employee of the Army Engineers down here.
3: Oh? What kind of work do you do?
4: Allocation of supplies, material.
3: I see. Must be a pretty big job.
4: Keeps me busy, all right.
3: I guess the Army Engineers have about every kind of supplies there are, all the way from safety pins to dynamite, huh?
4: Yeah. Look, you any idea why Slater was killed?
3: Not the slightest, Ferguson. I thought maybe you might be able to help me there.
4: What do you mean by that, Mitchell?
3: Well, just that maybe you knew of someone who might have a reason for killing him.
4: Oh. Well, afraid I don't.
3: You didn't know any of his other friends, huh?
4: Just Alice.
3: Who's she?
4: Alice Gaines, a nurse out at Santo Tomas Hospital. The three of us used to do the town once in a while. I'm sure she couldn't possibly have had anything to do with it.
3: Well, probably not. Okay, Ferguson, thanks for the information. I go out to the hospital and ask for Alice Gaines. They tell me she's out on the grounds with a patient. Outside, one of the orderlies points her out to me, and she's wheeling an old fellow along on one of the walks in a wheelchair. Miss Gaines?
5: Yes.
3: I'm Steve Mitchell, a friend of Jim Slater's.
5: Oh, Jim.
3: You've heard about his death.
5: Yes, I have.
3: I'd like to talk to you for a moment, if I may.
5: All right. This is Senor Morales, one of my patients.
3: Senor Morales?
6: How do you do?
5: Senor, would you excuse me?
6: Of course, my child. I will sit here. It feels good in the sun.
5: All right, Mr. Mitchell. Ever since I read the story of Jim's murder in the papers, I haven't been able to think of anything else. Mr. Mitchell, who could have done such a thing?
3: That's what I'm trying to find out, Miss Gaines. How well did you know Jim?
5: Well, we hadn't known each other but a month or so. I felt I knew him pretty well. Well enough to worry about him anyway.
3: Worry about him?
5: Oh, he seemed so unsettled, just sort of drifting around. Claimed he was looking for a job, but he never seemed to be enthusiastic about it.
3: I see.
5: Instead, he spent a lot of time hanging around bars with some pretty unsavory characters.
3: What do you mean by that?
5: Oh, bunch of political agitators, people like that. I used to read the riot act to him about it. He just sort of laughed and kicked me out of it. Now, he's gone. Pretty hard to believe.
3: Yeah.
5: Mr. Mitchell, do you think one of those people he used to hang around with could have killed him?
3: I don't know. It's possible.
5: But why?
3: Look, you're asking me questions I can't answer right now, but thanks very much for the information you've given me. I'll see you later.
2: Well, Steve, so far you've collected yourself a couple of suspects, Ferguson and Alice Gaines.
3: Yeah.
2: You think they could be working together?
3: I doubt it if they are. Why would Ferguson tip me off about her in the first place?
2: Yeah, that's right. It doesn't figure. Now, you say that neither of them apparently knew what Slater was doing here in Panama?
3: That's what they told me. Whether they were lying or not is something else again.
2: Oh, speaking of something else, how about that piece of string? You got any glimmer on where it figures in this deal?
3: Not the slightest. Matter of fact, I'm beginning to think there's no connection at all.
2: You may be right. What time is it, Steve?
3: 20 minutes past midnight.
2: Well, there's not much more we can do tonight. Excuse me. Major Dean speaking.
7: Hello.
2: Yeah?
7: What?
2: Let's hear that again. Yeah, where?
7: Oh, that's
2: enough. I see. How long ago?
7: Perhaps.
2: Okay, we'll be right over.
3: Something the matter?
2: I'll say there is. That outfit must think they're really safe again now they've knocked off Slater.
3: What do you mean?
2: They just pulled a raid on a civilian construction company in a little town about a dozen miles from here. And got away with 50 cases of dynamite.
3: Why?
2: Yeah, but I think we've got one of them. They're holding him out there for us, a native named Miguel.
3: Come on, I want to talk to this Miguel real bad. Maybe I can trade this piece of string for a real live suspect.

0: chimes mean good times on NBC. There's fun tomorrow on NBC with two of your favorite families. There's The Blandings, starring Cary Grant and Betsy Drake as Mr. and Mrs. Blandings, the owners of the beautiful, expensive, and troublesome dream house. And The Hilarious Harrises with Frankie, Brother Willie, Julius, and all the other favorites of the Phil Harris Alice Faye Show. That's tomorrow and every Sunday for Mr. and Mrs. Blandings, starring Cary Grant and Betsy Drake, and the Phil Harris Alice Faye Show. Now back to Dangerous Assignment, starring Brian Donlevy as Steve Mitchell.
1: Major Dean and I take off for the construction company's camp a dozen miles out of the city. There's a man waiting for us, and we pull up in front of the shop.
2: Mr. Mitchell!
1: That's right.
3: I'm Barrows, the night watchman.
1: Barrows? This is Major Dean.
3: Evening, Major.
4: Hello, Barrows. Suppose you tell us what happened.
3: Well, I was making my rounds an hour or so ago. Thought I saw something in the shadows near one of the sheds. So I went over to investigate. And got jumped.
1: Who jumped you?
3: A couple of natives. Mm-hmm. I managed to clip one of them, but the other was giving me a bad time. While we were fighting, I heard a truck pull up in front of the shed where we store the dynamite. Long about then, I got tagged over the right ear and went out.
4: Yeah, it's a nasty cut you in.
3: But I must have been out only a couple of minutes, because when I came to, the shed door was open and the truck was just pulling away. I saw a native running after the truck, trying to get aboard, so I scrambled around in the brush, found my gun, and threw a shot after him.
1: Did you hit him?
3: Well, he let out a yip. The truck speeded up, and the native took off into the bushes, and I followed. 5 minutes later, I spied a guy hurrying along a dirt road.
4: Same guy?
3: Well, I couldn't be sure, but it must have been, because he was bleeding from the shoulder. But he denied having any part in it. Only thing he'd tell me was that his name is Miguel.
1: Where is he now?
3: Well, I bandaged his shoulder and locked him in the shack here.
1: The shoulder. Did it look like a bullet wound to you?
3: Sure did.
1: Okay, good work, Barrows. Let's talk to him, Major.
4: All right, sir.
3: Now, here, I'll just unlock this for you.
1: Thanks.
4: Go ahead.
1: Hello, Miguel.
5: I don't know you.
4: We want to ask you a few questions.
5: Well, I don't know any answers.
1: Why are you boys stealing dynamite?
5: I don't steal no dynamite.
4: What are you planning on using it for?
5: Tell you, I don't steal no dynamite.
1: How'd you get that bullet wound in your shoulder, then?
5: Well, it's not a bullet wound. It's a cut from a knife.
1: Oh.
4: Now, look here, Miguel.
1: Just a minute, Dean. Let's have him tell us how he got the knife cut, then. Go ahead, Miguel.
5: Well, there was a fight in the container in the barn. I got in the way, and all of a sudden, the knife cuts my shoulder.
1: I see. Well, what were you doing near the construction camp here?
5: Oh, just walking along the road, bleeding. Well, all of a sudden, the Americano, he jumped out at me, and he say, I steal a dynamite, and he locked me up in here. I don't steal no dynamite.
1: You know, I think you're telling the truth, Miguel.
4: You what?
5: Say, I tell the truth. Well, I don't lie.
1: Don't you think he's telling the truth, Major?
4: Well, I think he is, too.
5: Well, it's good to hear.
1: Well, anyway, it doesn't matter much anymore now that we know the big boy behind the operation.
4: Yeah, that's right, Steve. He's the one we're really after anyway.
1: Okay, Miguel. You can shove off.
5: Oh, gracias.
1: Better keep out of these barroom brawls after this, huh?
5: Oh, si, Miguel, stay out of the cantinas.
1: Here, I better tell Barrows.
3: Well, did you find out what you want to do for him?
1: We're letting him go, Barrows.
3: Hey, what's the deal?
4: We're convinced he's innocent. Okay, get going, Miguel.
5: Buenas noches.
3: Are you guys crazy? If he isn't mixed up in this deal, I'll...
1: Hold it, Barrows.
3: Hmm?
4: You know, Steve, you were leaving me behind there for a minute. I finally caught on.
3: Look, will somebody kindly tell me what this is all about?
1: I don't think Miguel's too smart. He probably figures right now that he's put one over on us, and that's just what I want him to think.
3: I still don't see why you told him you thought he was innocent.
4: Mitchell also told him he knew who the big boy bossing the whole operation is.
3: Well, do you?
1: No, but if Miguel thinks we know who his boss is, he might try to warn him.
4: And in the process, lead us to him.
3: Oh, I see.
1: He's out of sight now, Dean. Come on, let's tag along. We tail Miguel, keeping well back. He takes a dirt road to the village a mile or so away, and then he heads straight for the nearest bar. Dean and I wait a couple of minutes, and then we go inside.
4: So Miguel was going to stay out of the canteen.

0: So Miguel was going to stay out of the cantinas, huh?
1: Yeah, no willpower, I guess. Come on, let's ease over to this corner of the bar and try and keep ourselves as inconspicuous as possible.
0: Okay, Steve.
1: Hey, that's funny.
0: What is?
1: I don't see him anywhere.
0: No, I don't either.
1: So he didn't come in here just for a drink.
0: You think he knew we were tailing him, ducked out the back door?
1: Maybe, yeah. We'd better... Hold it.
0: Yeah, Miguel, coming out.
1: Turn your back. We don't want him to spot us.
0: Right.
1: All right. Went outside. He must have given the message to somebody in that back room.
0: Think we ought to crash that party back there?
1: We don't need to. Take a look.
0: Yeah.
1: Big guy in a white suit.
0: Hey, that's Parker.
1: Who's he?
0: He owns this bar. We've had our eye on him for quite a while.
1: Subversive?
0: We've always thought so. Now it looks like we were right.
1: Watch it. He's coming by us.
0: Got a package in his hand about the size of a book.
1: Yeah. Come on, let's see who he takes it to. If it is a book, I've got a hunch it makes pretty interesting reading. Parker gets in a car outside the bar and heads for the city. Major Dean and I follow. About 30 minutes later, he pulls up in front of an apartment house and goes inside.
0: Steve, do you think this is headquarters?
1: Apartment house? I don't know. Could be. Let's go inside.
0: I wonder which apartment Parker was headed for.
1: Hey, look, there's a row of mailboxes over there on the wall.
0: Oh, good. We'll see if we recognize any of the names.
1: Mm-hmm. Ramiro's, Rent. Hey. Look at the name on mailbox number 3.
0: Alice Gaines. That's the nurse at Santa Tomas Hospital.
1: Well, what do you know?
0: Steve, look.
1: Huh?
0: Parker coming out of the door down the hall.
1: That's her apartment, all right. Come on, out on the street.
0: Right. Did you notice Parker didn't have the book anymore?
1: Yeah. Come on down the sidewalk away.
0: Right. Looks like our little game of who's who is over, Steve. That's probably why Slater struck up an acquaintance with Alice. He was trying to get a line on her.
1: Yeah, but that still doesn't tell me what that string with the 4 knots is all about.
0: Oh, look, there comes Parker. Heading for his car.
1: Look, can you get a man to watch this apartment house?
0: Sure, Steve.
1: Have him tell us the minute that Alice leaves.
0: All right. Hey, Parker's turning around, heading back the way he came. Should we tell him?
1: I'd like you to, Dean. I'll wait here until your man arrives. Then I'm heading for Santa Tomas Hospital.
0: Why the hospital?
1: Look, there was a dynamite raid last night. It was probably engineered by the boss of the operation. Right now, it looks like Alice is the boss. I just remembered someone at the hospital who can tell me whether or not Alice was on duty last night. So I head for Santa Tomas. After walking around the grounds for a few minutes, I spot the guy I'm looking for, Senor Morales. The patient in the wheelchair. He's sitting over near one of the fountains.
2: Oh, good afternoon, Senor. Mitchell is in a...
1: That's right, Senor Morales.
2: I presume you would like to talk to Alice, but she is not on duty yet.
1: Matter of fact, I came here to talk to you, Senor Morales.
2: Indeed, and how may I serve you?
1: Is Alice Gaines your regular nurse?
2: She and I have never seen a better one. She takes excellent care of me.
1: What hours are her duty hours?
2: From 4 in the afternoon until midnight.
1: How about last night?
2: Last night? What do you mean?
1: Was she on duty all evening?
2: We, as far as I know... Oh, wait.
1: What is it?
2: I just remembered I retired early, and last night I awoke about 11:30. I called for Alice, but another nurse came instead. She told me Alice had left early, complaining of a headache.
1: I see. Well, thank you, Senor Morales. Thanks a lot. I head for Parker's bar. Dean is sitting outside in a radio car in communication with his man who's watching Alice's apartment. So far, she hasn't budged, and Dean tells me that Parker came straight back to the bar. At this point, I figure it's time I paid a visit to Parker. I find him in the back room.
3: Hey, what's the big idea?
1: You and I are going to have a talk, Parker.
3: Talk? I don't know you.
1: You will.
3: Get out of here.
1: Oh, no. I want to talk about dynamite.
3: Dynamite?
1: Oh, no. Just leave that gun where it is.
3: Let go of me.
1: Hey, where's that dynamite?
3: I don't know.
1: That refresh your memory any?
3: I tell you, I don't know.
1: Okay, Buster.
3: Stop it.
1: You had enough, huh?
3: Yeah.
1: Okay. Now, I want you to take a look at this piece of string with the 4 knots. What does it mean?
3: I don't know.
1: Now, look.
3: I'm telling you the truth. I never saw that piece of string before in my life.
1: Okay, then tell me where all that dynamite is hidden.
3: I don't know that either.
1: All right, Parker, you're asking for another one.
3: Look, you gotta believe me. I just run messages in the organization. Carried a warning to the boss. That's my job, but
1: yeah,
3: I
1: saw you delivered a little while ago in a book, wasn't it?
3: Yeah, but honest, I don't
1: know... What's the dynamite going to be used for? And don't tell me you don't know that or I'll...
3: Take it easy. Okay. Yeah, I can tell you about that. In the event of war, it's going to be used for sabotage. It's already planted around various places. That I know, but I don't know where.
1: And it's to be set off in the event of war, huh?
3: Yeah, an hour after the boss gives the signal.

0: Oh, what signal?
1: 3 skyrockets over Panama City. Red burst.
0: I see. Okay.
1: Now I'll...
2: Another gun, that...
3: Must be hard up for exercise.
0: Yeah, you better have this baby put on ice, Major.
3: All right. My man just radioed that Alice Gaines left her apartment and took a bus. He told me which line. We can pick it up in my car.
0: Okay, let's go.
3: I don't get it, Steve. Alice came right here to the hospital with that book under her arm.
0: Yeah, now she's heading down the path. Keep back. I don't want her to spot us.
3: Wait, look. She stopped beside one of the patients.
0: Hey, that's Senor Morales.
3: Look, she's handing him the book.
0: Yeah, come on.
4: The man who said he was a friend of yours stopped by. His name is Parker. He wanted me to bring you this book.
5: That is very kind of you, my dear. Gracias.
0: I'll take that book, Morales.
5: Me, sure.
0: Thanks. Now, let's see what's in it.
5: Give it back.
4: Steve, what's this all about?
3: Looks like we had the wrong party peg, Steve.
0: Yeah, here we are. A note in the front of the book. U.S. agent aware of your identity. Be careful.
3: Looks like that little gag you pulled on Miguel paid off.
5: Very clever of you, Mitchell, but not clever enough.
0: What?
5: Steve.
0: Well, I guess that gun makes you the doctor instead of the patient.
5: Exactly. Now you will all turn around and face in the other direction at once.
0: You won't get very far, Morales.
5: I will take my chances on that. Let me warn you that I am an excellent shot. If any of you turn around before I am out of sight, you will be killed at once.
0: I didn't even know he could walk.
4: Yes, but I don't see how he can get very far. He's pretty weak. Any prolonged exertion is liable to kill him.
3: Well, at least this explains why Slater got acquainted with Alice here. He had a line on Morales and figured this would be a good way to stay close to him.
0: Wait, he's out of sight now. Come on, after him. But Morales had done a good job of dropping out of sight. We searched the entire grounds and surrounding area, but he's gone. Major Dean puts out a radio bulletin on him, and then we head back to Dean's office. It's after dark when we get there.
3: I'd sure feel a lot better if we had Morales in custody, Steve.
0: So would I. He must have been saving an escape plan for a situation like this.
3: Well, all my boys, the national police, are alerted. Sooner or later, we've got to come...
0: Look, up in the sky.
3: Skyrockets!
0: Yeah, 3 of them. Red burst.
3: Steve, that's the signal that you were telling me about.
0: Yeah. Morales figures he might as well shoot the moon now that he's been discovered.
3: And Parker said those charges are already planted.
0: That's right. They'll be exploded in 1 hour, and we haven't the slightest idea where they are.
3: There's 20 minutes gone. We're no closer to the answer.
0: You have all your units alerted.
3: Certainly. I'm in radio communication with all of them. But what good's that do? I don't know where to send them.
0: Yeah, we got to figure out where that dynamite is planted.
3: But how, Steve? Blindfold ourselves and stick pins in a map?
0: Trouble is, there are so many defense installations in this area, you can't cover them all.
3: Well, you can say that again. Here, look.
0: Huh?
3: Here's where we are on the map.
0: Yeah.
3: I can take a compass with just a 5-mile radius and draw a circle.
0: Yeah.
3: And in the area of that circle alone, there must be 50 installations. Say nothing of a couple of the canal locks. They're over here.
0: Hey, wait a minute.
3: What is it?
0: What did you just do?
3: What do you mean, what did I just do? I just drew a circle. What about it?
0: Yeah. The string, Dean. The piece of string.
3: Gee, that's right.
0: Did Slater have a code map like this?
3: Sure. I gave him one.
0: He probably burned it when he knew that they were coming after him in his apartment, but he figured out a way to tell us what he knew. Look, I put one end of the string here at headquarters.
3: Yeah.
0: Then I trace a circle with the other end. Now watch where those knots in the string fall on the map.
3: All right.
0: Are they passing over any installations?
3: Wait a minute. Yeah. One of the knots just passed over a canal lock.
0: Copy down the code name.
3: All right. Okay. Another knot passed over a radar installation. All right, keep going.
0: Okay, let's see. Third knot passes over the powerhouse.
3: Yeah.
0: The nearest knot. No, that just passes over a hill. Doesn't look like there's anything here, but... Hey, there's a code name on it.
3: Brother, I wonder how he found out about that.
0: What are you talking about?
3: Steve, hidden in the side of that hill is the communication center for the whole canal zone. Blow that up and the entire area is paralyzed.
0: Great. Oh, we better get word to your units.
3: Yeah. Attention, all units in security operation. Attention. Unit Able, cover installation code name Watchdog. 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Unit Charlie, take code name Sad Sack. Report completion of mission. Okay, Steve, that takes care of the canal lock, the radar station, and the powerhouse. We'll take the communication center ourselves.
0: Let's go.

0: Here's where we turn off the highway, Steve.
1: Hey, is that the hill up ahead of us?
0: Yeah.
1: They've really done a job of camouflage, haven't they?
0: Wait a minute, look. There's a red light in the road up ahead.
1: A tail light.
0: Yeah, he's stopping at the foot of the hill.
1: Somebody's getting out.
0: Steve, it's Morales.
1: Yeah, so he's doing the honors personally at this location. Stop the car.
0: Okay.
1: I dive out and start running after Morales. He's struggling up the hill toward a clump of bushes, but he's weak and I'm gaining on him. He throws a shot at me. It bounces out of a rock at my left and he starts for the bushes again. He's staggering now, but he keeps going. Then he stops, points his gun at the ground and pulls the trigger just as I jump him. Okay, drop that gun.
0: Steve! Steve, you okay?
1: Yeah. Oh, brother.
0: Morales. Steve, is he dead?
1: Yeah. Alice was right when she said any exertion would kill him, but he couldn't even raise his gun. Just fired into the ground.
0: Huh?
1: But at least he lasted long enough to know that he'd lost out.
0: Too bad he couldn't have hung on long enough to find out the rest of his boys were picked up, too.
1: Oh, yeah?
0: Yeah, I got the radio report just after you jumped out of the car. All three installations covered. 7 suspects arrested, all dynamite located.
1: That was really close, but...
0: What's the matter, Steve?
1: Hey, you. You hear anything?
0: No, why?
1: Oh, nothing. Hey, you know that shot? It wasn't an accident. He hit a dynamite fuse. Come on.
0: Where is it?
1: I don't know.
0: Over there, Steve? Come on, find it!
1: Okay.
0: Oh, here, Steve. I got it. There.
1: Oh, brother. Oh. Hey, look. You know where I can find a real cozy spot around here?
0: Cozy spot? What for?
1: So I can have a nice, quiet, nervous breakdown.
0: Move over. I'll join you.
1: Well, one thing I'm grateful for, anyway.
0: What's that, Steve?
1: That it isn't the 4th of July.
0: Why, what do you mean?
1: If I'd have heard so much as one firecracker go off while we were shagging around after this dynamite, I'd have gone right up in smoke.

Dangerous Assignments, starring Brian Donlevy as Steve Mitchell, with Herb Butterfield as the commissioner, is written by Bob Reif and Adrian Jondo, with music by Robert Armbruster, and is produced and directed by Bill Karn. Others in the cast were Stacey Harris, Val Brown, Kay Stewart, Byron Kane, Don Diamond, and Raymond Hartman. Be with us again next week at this same time when Brian Donlevy, starring in the role of Steve Mitchell, will embark on another Dangerous Assignment.

0: Recent figures disclose that more Americans have died on our highways than in all our wars. One main cause of death on the highway is lack of courtesy. A good rule to observe is that of America's friendly truck drivers. Courtesy and consideration to all motorists. Remember, the life you save may be your own. Three chimes mean good times on NBC. 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And there's another outstanding one-hour production by Theater Guild on the Air also tomorrow. It's Tale of Two Cities, starring Douglas Fairbanks. 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
4: 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With a Polaroid land camera, you get bright, sharp pictures in 15 seconds. Snap, pull, peel. 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
5: £31.5, £32, £33, £35, £40, and £10 is £50, and £50 is a pound. At first, when you are given change in new money, it may sound rather odd. So if you're puzzled by 31.5, 32, 33, 35, 40, and 10 is 50, and 50 is a pound, think decimal. Now there are 100 new pence in a pound. Think decimal. That way you'll find shopping simple.
6: 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Understand?
7: This is Orson Welles, speaking from London. The Black Museum. A repository of death. Here in the grim stone structure on the Thames, which houses Scotland Yard, is a warehouse of homicide. Where everyday objects, a milk bottle, a woman's hairnet, a bit of flypaper, all are touched by murder. Here's a doctor's prescription. It's a familiar object. You don't think twice about it. You have a cold, a sore throat. The doctor comes, gives you a prescription, a piece of paper with symbols scrawled on it.
8: Here you are, nurse. I've used a different compound this time. Number 1778 in place of 2032.
9: Is this one stronger than what she's been getting?
8: Yes. There's a bit more of the morphia in this prescription.
7: Well, today that same piece of paper, that prescription, is in the Black Museum.
10: From the annals of the Criminal Investigation Department of the London Police, we bring you the dramatic stories of the crimes recorded by the objects in Scotland Yard's Gallery of Death, the Black Museum. In just a moment, you will hear The Black Museum, starring Orson Welles.

0: Black Museum. Scotland Yard's Museum of Murder. These objects all around represent the final distillation of that most final act of all, the taking of a human life by another human being. Here lies death. In serried, ordered ranks, the things of which death is made lie here. Quiescent now, but once so violent, so unavoidable, so inevitably complete. Stiletto, thing of cruel beauty and jewel scabbard. No blood sullied this stiletto blade ever, but this was the arrow, the pointing finger, which led to death by the hangman's rope. Yes, and here's the prescription. Scrawled, almost unintelligible. A traditional corkscrew of a doctor's penmanship, and marked in the chemist's writing, filled. Ironic, but true. Almost as ironic as the beginning of the story, because the beginning is an errand of affection and kindly care. You see, John Begley was a nephew and cousin who did his best for his family.
1: And so, if you don't mind, Miss Smith, I want to be certain that my aunt, she's well past 80, you see, and my cousin will have the best of care.
2: I understand perfectly, Mr. Begley. I've been taking care of patients in my house now for almost 5 years. I can show you letters of reference, but I'd prefer it if you inspected my house first. That way...
0: To May Smith, a routine call, a routine inspection. To John Begley, a matter of some importance, but apparently Mr. Begley was quite satisfied with what he saw.
1: I must say, Miss Smith, you do well by your patients.
2: I'm a nurse, sir, and I've dedicated myself to the proper care of the sick.
1: You're to be congratulated. May I ask what the charges will be?
2: Your aunt is, I take it, a hopeless invalid.
1: And has been for a good many years. My cousin June has a progressive nervous disorder. Sometimes she's quite completely paralyzed. Then she has remissions.
2: Oh, I see. Would it be multiple sclerosis?
1: I think that's the name of it. In any case, she can care for her own needs to a great extent, except when she has these seizures.
2: Would £15 per week for each of them be within their means, with board and so on included?
1: Oh, yes, they have means. You see, my uncle, by marriage, that is, Mr. Dawson... He left them a comfortable income.
0: No problems there. Everything perfectly respectable and not a thought of trouble in the mind of anyone concerned. Martha Dawson and her daughter June came to stay in the care of Nurse May Smith. Not a registered nursing home, you understand, but a nice place and a competent nurse in charge with a good doctor on call. All of which was borne out the afternoon some months later when John came to visit his aunt and his cousin.
2: May is sweet. So considerate.
1: Oh, it's May already, is it?
2: Oh, why not, John? She's as good to me as June would be if she were able.
3: I wish I were able, Mother.
2: But you're not, poor dear. And May is a fine substitute.
1: One of the family, eh?
3: Yes, John. John?
1: Yes, my dear?
3: I'm not getting any younger.
1: Here, yeah, no, none of that kind of talk.
3: I mean it. I'm getting on. 55 is well into middle age. I've been thinking about my will, John.
1: As your next of kin, I think you ought to discuss it with me.
3: I'm serious, John.
2: Listen to her, John. In all probability, I shall go first, and June will have everything her father left.
1: All right, Aunt Martha. Go ahead, June.
3: Well, I've been watching May, you see. She has practically nothing of her own, except this house and the rather precarious income from her patients. I've been thinking of making her a partial heir. But since you're the main one, John, I thought I'd ask you first.
1: I'm doing all right, dear. No worry on that score. Only take my advice. Be sure before you leap. Money is a strange thing, you know.
0: June listened to her cousin John. But what she thought he was advising, well, that was something else again.
3: May, I'd like to talk with you.
2: Of course, my dear. Go right ahead.
3: I'm making my will over again.
2: Now, that's fine talk. You and a will, whatever for.
3: To make you my principal heir.
2: You? Really? You mustn't do anything of the kind. I'm sure your nice cousin won't like it a bit.
3: Oh, I've discussed it with him. He doesn't mind in the least.
2: In any case, people with their lives ahead of them mustn't think about dying.
3: Then it's high time I began to think about it.
2: June, dear, let me tell you something. You're going to live so long and pay me £15 a week for so many years that you won't have anything to leave anybody.
3: That's not so. My income will take care of me as long as I live. And John certainly doesn't need the principal. You will. You see, May, I know about the real nursing home you've always wanted. And the cottages and house that are the basis of what Father left Mother and me will be just perfect for you when the time comes.
2: You stop this kind of talk, June Dawson. That's nurse's orders. I don't want to hear it. I simply refuse to listen to you.
0: A word can be like a stone in a pool of water, the splash, the first ripple. And then wider and wider go the circles. The stone disappears, but it's there, lying at the bottom of the pool, even when the surface has become still again.
4: This box of candy. Johnny sent it. Will you have some?
3: Thank you, Mother.
4: Now, what shall I have? Nougat or a cream?
3: You've had three already. You know sweets aren't really good for you.
4: June is right, Aunt Martha. Now you let me have that box. I'm going to save you from temptation and keep the box in my office. And you may have a piece after dinner and one after luncheon each day.
3: Oh. The way you boss me. You'd think you were twice my age instead of the other way round. You're a good person, May. You really are.
4: Am I? Just because I do my job.
0: Yes, the care was good. And the three women obviously were very fond of each other. But did you notice the phrase, save you from temptation? Would a psychologist call that a Freudian slip of some kind, I wonder now? And who was saving whom and from what? Certainly Dr. Lewin, the attending physician, thought merely that people were being saved from pain and with conscientious care.
5: I've been in to see Mrs. Dawson, nurse.
4: I'm glad. How do you find her, doctor?
5: She's failing rapidly. Oh, it's too bad. She's a splendid old lady, despite her bad physical condition.
4: Does Miss Dawson realize her mother's condition?
5: I'm sure she does. She's a brave woman.
4: And a self-sacrificing daughter, if ever I saw one.
5: No question about that. Well, it must come to all of us one day. Death, I mean. Now then, have you the final reports on the terminal care for Mrs. Wrightson?
4: Yes, sir. Right here in the file. And for Mrs. Richter.
5: Thank you, nurse. You know, you really ought to qualify as a proper nursing home. You know your business, Miss Smith.
4: Thank you, Doctor. Well, regulations are strict and expensive to fulfill. Now, on these two cases, Doctor, you prescribed morphia towards the end, you remember? And you let me have a supply.
2: I keep the dangerous drugs in here. And I have some of the tablets left. I'd like to return them, if I may.
5: Very well. Dangerous drug, morphia. Just as well not to have it around, even under lock and key.
0: A dangerous drug. Tempting. But there's another drug, or so it may be called at times, a temptation certainly. It seems to have the power to dull the perceptions and the consciences of people, much as morphia does at a time. This drug is money.
3: There it is. My will. Remade. Johnson, will you sign here, please?
6: Yes, ma'am.
0: The papers were signed, put away. A will, an inheritance, a gesture from a grateful woman to a friend in need. That was all. An incident over, closed, with a period put to it as the pen stopped its scratching, as in a few weeks, a heart stopped beating.
5: At least she died without pain.
4: In her sleep, Doctor, around midnight.
5: How is Miss Dawson taking it?
4: Quite well. Would you like to see her?
5: Perhaps I'd better. A sedative may be indicated.
4: She's in her room. This way. Can I expect any reaction in June's own trouble?
5: A disease of the nervous system like hers? There may be some trouble now, even when she's taking this blow so well.
4: I know. Here we are, sir.
5: Ah, Miss Dawson. May I express my sympathy?
3: Thank you, Doctor. Mother suffered enough in this world. I pray she has peace in the next.
5: I trust she will. Miss Smith is worried about you now.
3: I do feel a bit upset. I hope I'm not going to have any... after effects.
5: Have you noticed any signs?
3: My legs feel so heavy. That's usually a sign.
5: Uh-huh.
3: And my fingertips on my right hand, they seem to have lost the sense of touch.
5: Well, you just let me prescribe a sedative, my dear. With some sleep, you'll be fine. Even when we expect something like this, it's still a shock. There we are, nurse.
2: Thank you, doctor. Now you lie down, June. As doctor says, even when you expect something, it's still a shock.
0: Yes, a shock indeed. Perhaps not unconnected with a piece of paper, a prescription, which can be seen today in the Black Museum.
6: In just a moment, we will continue with the Black Museum, starring Orson Welles.

0: And now we continue with The Black Museum, starring Orson Welles.
1: The words they use are polite. Terminorchaea. They carry many connotations. An end to pain. An easing off from weary illness. A quiet kind of death. However, they do not mean a helping hand to death.
2: Doctor, poor Miss Dawson doesn't seem to be getting much relief from the sedative you gave her. I'm afraid the funeral and all the details have been too much for her.
3: I've been expecting that. She's worse, then.
2: Yes. Her right side is paralyzed. Doctor, June's become more than a patient. I don't want to lose her, too.
3: I understand, Miss Smith. Now, don't worry about that. Chances are Miss Dawson will live for quite a few years yet. Now, in the meantime... here you are, nurse. I've used a different compound this time. Number 1778 in place of 2032.
2: Is this one stronger than what she's been getting?
3: Yes, there's a bit more of the morphia in this prescription.
1: Yes, let us ease the pain and relieve the suffering. This is a great career to comfort and aid the sick. One does many things to help a sufferer.
2: Dr. Lewin, Miss Dawson has asked a peculiar question. I don't like it.
3: What is it?
2: She wants to know how one can be cremated.
3: Oh, she's thinking about that, is she?
2: Well, she hates her body. I think she wants to feel it will be completely destroyed as soon as she is gone.
3: Well, can't you get her mind off this?
2: Well, I try. I've been spending as much time as I can with her. But she keeps coming back to that same question. I'll have to satisfy her, I'm afraid.
3: Well, you tell her she can put the direction in her will if she has one. Or she can leave a letter properly witnessed ordering disposal by cremation. Then, when she dies, whoever is left behind applies to the Registrar of Deaths for permission. The rest will be taken care of by a licensed mortician. Ugh. What thoughts on such a pleasant day?
2: She seems so terribly depressed. What can I do, Doctor?
3: Just do your best to keep her mind busy.
1: June Dawson, depressed, half paralyzed, and facing several years of a kind of half-life. Not pleasant. No, definitely. Cousin John Begley was very upset about it.
4: I don't like it, Miss Smith. June shows no improvement at all.
2: I'm upset by it as much as anyone.
4: Yes, I suppose you are.
2: What do you mean by that, Mr. Begley, if I may ask?
4: If she dies, no more £15 per week for you.
2: I resent that, Mr. Begley.
4: Yes, I suppose you should. Particularly since my cousin made that new will.
2: Do you know its contents?
4: She hasn't disclosed them to me, but I can guess. Do you know them?
2: I can't say I do.
4: Wise of my cousin to keep her will a secret, particularly since her estate will be worth at least £4,000, if not more.
1: A large amount of money and a small lie. Interesting combination. Of course, one can hardly blame this. It's not Cousin John's business what's in that will if June doesn't care to tell him. In any case, other events impend which will have a bearing on the matter.
5: We acted so quickly. Almost as if she'd wished herself to death.
3: Why didn't you call me?
5: And it was 1 a.m. She seemed to be sleepy, except her breathing was peculiar. I tried to rouse her and she answered me. I left her at 215 Johnson, who's on the night desk this week, called me. She'd rung for help and I rushed in. She still had the cord in her hand. And she was dead.
3: Well, it happens that way. Something gives up. This was a cerebral hemorrhage, as far as I can judge, without an autopsy. I'll state so on the death certificate.
5: Very well, Doctor. I feel so ineffectual at the moment. You see, she was more than a patient. She was my friend.
3: I understand. Now, you'll be all right in a day or so after the internment.
5: Oh, Doctor. She She wrote a letter, insisted on it, after I told her what you said.
3: What I said?
5: About the cremation.
3: Oh, that. Oh, yes, I remember. Yes, very well. You'll need the form request to fill out. I'll send one over. Now, you can make it out, attach the letter, and take it to the registrar. He happens to be the health officer in Nottingham as well.
5: Oh, thank you.
3: Now then, I'll make out the certificate.
1: No problems. Just the grief over a lost friend. Make out the papers. Call in Johnson, the faithful servant.
2: Johnson?
4: Yes, miss?
2: I have an errand for you. Dr. Lewin sent this form over. It's all filled out. I want you to take it to the health officer. You know where, don't you?
4: Yes, of course, miss.
2: And be sure you file this letter with it. Now, you remember witnessing Miss Dawson's signature on this letter, don't you?
4: Oh, yes, of course I do.
1: Johnson did as he was told. This was his job, no questions asked. However, the registrar at the health office did have a question or two.
6: You work at this place for this Smith woman, do you?
4: Yes, sir, I do.
6: The form here says nursing home. Is that what it is?
4: Oh, I suppose so, sir.
6: Well, don't you know?
4: Well, there's only a few patients, and it's Smith's own house.
6: Oh, one of those, I see. I thought there was no registered nursing home at that address. I happen to be in charge of those records myself.
4: She never called it a nursing home before, sir. She always wants one, of course. Talks about it a lot. Says it costs a lot of money.
6: Yes, it does.
4: Will it be all right for me to tell her to go ahead with things now, sir?
6: No, not just yet. I'll want to get confirmation of this cremation request from a relative, too, if possible. I imagine the family will claim the body. Well, tell your employer we'll be in touch with her.
1: Strange, isn't it? An ambition, a desire so near fulfillment. And Nurse Smith fills out an official form as if the ambition had already been fulfilled. Two words. And wheels begin to turn. Nurse Smith has an unexpected caller.
2: You wanted to see me, sir?
3: Yes. My name is Liggett, Inspector Liggett, Scotland Yard.
2: Sit down, please, Inspector.
3: Thank you.
2: What can I do for you, Inspector?
3: Did you know there's been a post-mortem on Miss June Dawson?
2: No, I didn't. Who gave permission?
3: Her next of kin, John Begley.
2: Oh.
3: You know him?
2: He's been a visitor here.
3: I see. The death certificate said cerebral hemorrhage.
2: Dr. Lewin told me.
3: Would you tell me the type of medication you gave the patient?
2: I have the record book right here. Yes, here it is. Patient in pain in afternoon. Gave two tablets as prescribed by Dr. Lewin, 4 p.m. And here's the 8 p.m. entry. Usual dosage of sedative.
3: What was in those tablets?
2: Morphia. Dr. Lewin left them with me. Two on September the 5th, four more on September the 12th. You'll find the entries in my drug book.
3: And in the sedative?
2: There was morphia in that, too. Dr. Lewin had prescribed an additional dose. He'd increased the compound.
3: You seem to have all the facts.
2: I keep careful records.
3: But nevertheless, Miss Dawson died quite unexpectedly of a stroke.
2: So the doctor certified. That is not in my province.
3: No. And the doctor made out the certificate without an autopsy.
2: He's quite a competent physician.
3: No doubt. But the fact remains that Miss Dawson did not die of a stroke, Miss Smith.
2: No? May I ask?
3: She died of an overdose of morphia. Quite a large overdose. So I'm afraid we shall have to take you in charge until further investigations have either cleared you or brought you to trial either for manslaughter or homicide.
1: When death masquerades as mercy, when murder hides behind friendship, there is little sympathy for the accused. In this case, where one required to heal stood accused of killing, there was only anger. Nonetheless, justice was well ordered and the evidence was made quite clear. First, the motive.
6: Mr. Begley, what do you know of the occasion of your cousin's drawing up a new will in favor of the prisoner?
4: My cousin discussed it with me.
6: What did she tell you?
4: That she felt so grateful to Miss Smith that she wanted to leave her entire estate to this woman.
6: What is the amount of the estate?
4: Something over £4,000.
6: To the best of your knowledge, did the prisoner know the size of the bequest?
4: I told her myself.
6: On what occasion?
4: When I asked if she knew the contents of my cousin's will.
6: And what did you say to that?
4: That she did not know. At a subsequent visit with my cousin, I learned that she did know. In fact, her own assistant or helper witnessed the document.
6: Thank you very much, sir.
1: And finally, opportunity and access to the drug. Dr. Lewin, a tragic though innocent figure in the case, was the witness.
6: Doctor, It has been alleged that you gave the prisoner 2 tablets of morphia for the deceased on the 5th of September and 4 more on the 12th. Is this true?
3: It is not. I never prescribed morphia in that form for this patient.
6: Did you prescribe it in any other form?
3: In a sedative, yes. I must confess a slight error, however. The patient had been receiving compound 1778. I later prescribed compound 2032, thinking at the moment that it contained more of the drug than 1778. Later, I discovered it contained less. However, as it seemed to be equally easing to the patient, I did not correct the situation.
6: Were you urged to add to the morphia?
3: I was, by Miss Smith.
6: Have you any idea where the prisoner may have acquired the drug which was used?
3: During the past year, I have given her small quantities of the drug for use at her discretion, never more than 8 tablets at a time. She has returned a few from time to time. On checking my records, I find I have given her almost 100 tablets.
6: Is this normal?
3: In the situation where terminal care is the norm, yes. However, it is perfectly possible that some of the unused tablets were not returned to me.
6: Now, returning to your prescription, Doctor, do you remember the occasion of your writing it and why?
3: I do. It was just after the patient's mother died while under Miss Smith's care. Miss Smith was most anxious for a stronger sedative for the patient and inquired specifically concerning its comparative strength after I wrote the prescription. She also inquired of me concerning cremation.
1: The Crown rested its case. The sentence was death by hanging. Well, today that same piece of paper, that prescription, is in the Black Museum.
0: Orson Welles will be back with you in just a moment.

0: now here in person is Orson Welles.
1: You know, I think one facet of this case, which never entered the evidence at the trial, is obvious to most of you. Mrs. Martha Dawson also died of morphia poisoning. The Crown ordered the exhumation of the old lady's body, and chemical analysis proved she'd received a fatal dose of the poison some 6 to 12 hours before she died. But to me, at least, the tragedy of this story lies in a woman who won her nurse's cap and accepted the responsibilities which came with it. The responsibilities would go back to Florence Nightingale, and then temptation, ambition, wish for final security came into Mae Smith's life. She forgot those responsibilities. Yes, that to me is the tragedy. And now, until we meet next time, until we meet in the same place, may I tell you another story about the Black Museum. I remain, as always, obediently yours.

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The program is written by Ara Marion, with original music composed and conducted by Sidney Torch. Produced by Harry Allen Towers.

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1: Will you have a polo, dear Liza, dear Liza? Will you have a polo, dear Liza, polo?
2: How very kind of you, dear Henry. I most certainly will. I'll have three or four or maybe more.
1: But you take the old tube.
2: Because they happen to be my tube of polo, dear Henry. Have one. Mm.
3: Once upon a time there was an engineer. Choo-choo Charlie was his name, we hear. He had an engine and he sure had fun. He used good and plenty candy to make his train run.
4: Charlie says, love my good and plenty. Charlie says, really rings the bell. Charlie says, love my good and plenty. Don't know any other candy that I love so well.
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6: 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Concentrates where powders can't. Right on the dirt.
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9: "21st Precinct, Sergeant Klein. He's jumped or he's going to jump. Where is he, on a ledge? Where is this? E-71? What floor?
10: You're in the muster room at the 21st Precinct, the nerve center. A call is coming through. You will follow the action taken pursuant to that call from this minute until the final report is written in the 124 room at the 21st Precinct.
9: Yes, sir. I'll send assistance right away. Right away. You just stay there. Wait for the officers. Yes, sir.
11: 21st Precinct. It's just lines on a map of the city of New York. Most of the 173,000 people wedged into the 9/10 of a square mile between Fifth Avenue and the East River wouldn't know if you asked them that they lived or worked in the 21st. Whether they know it or not, the security of their homes, their persons, and their property is the job of the men of the 21st Precinct.
10: The 21st. 160 patrolmen, 11 sergeants, and 4 lieutenants, of whom I'm the boss. My name is Kennelly, Frank Kennelly. I'm captain in command of the 21st. I was working my day tour, 8 a.m. to 6 p.m. When I returned from patrol of the precinct at 2:20 p.m., the desk officer, Lieutenant Snyder, told me he had received word from the district attorney's office that 9 of my men, Sergeant Collins and 8 patrolmen, had been instructed to appear before the New York County grand jury at 10 the following morning. All had been at the scene when a gang of 5 safe burglars were apprehended 3 weeks earlier. I took the teletype communication concerning this matter and went upstairs to Lieutenant King's office in the 21st Detective Squad on the second floor. Hello, Matt.
12: Come in, Captain. How are you, Captain?
10: Well, all right, except for this communication we got.
12: What communication is that?
10: This. Matt, there were 4 safe and loft squad detectives there and 4 of your men when that collar was made. They don't need any of my men to make a case. For the trial, maybe, if it goes to that, but not before the grand jury.
12: I don't think so, Captain.
10: All of those men are working the day tour tomorrow to take 9 men away and will really knock a hole in my platoon.
12: Well, that's a mistake, Captain. Some assistant down there probably told his clerk to get all the police witnesses to the grand jury, and he did. Let's get it straightened out. Come in.
13: Captain, Sergeant Fine on PS calling you.
12: Huh?
13: He's on one.
12: Taking on my desk, Captain.
13: Thanks, Coleman.
10: Captain Kennelly.
14: Sergeant Klein, Captain. How soon will you be downstairs?
10: In a few minutes.
14: Then come right away, Captain. It's important.
10: All right. I'll be right there. I left the 21st squad and went downstairs through the back room where the attendant was sweeping up. He nodded at me and I nodded back. I stepped out into the muster room. Lieutenant Snyder was talking to a couple of complainants who stood before the desk. I walked over to the telephone switchboard.
9: 21st Precinct, Sergeant Klein.
10: All right, you take your meal now.
9: What is it, Sergeant?
15: Got a piece of bad news, Captain.
9: Yes, what?
15: A woman called in here from Queens. She said she was a neighbor of Sergeant Burns and his wife.
9: Yes?
15: She said that Mrs. Burns just got a telegram from the Army. Their boy was stationed at Fort Devens. He was killed in an accident this morning.
9: That's too bad.
15: Yeah, a neighbor said she was calling from his house. Doctor's there for Fred's wife. They think he ought to come home right away.
9: Where is he?
15: On patrol, Captain.
9: All right, you better call him.
15: Yes, sir.
16: Communications Bureau, Patrolman Nelson.
9: This is Sergeant Klein at the 21st. Would you have 651 call the 21st?
7: Yes, sir.
15: How did it happen? Did they know?
16: No, sir. Just a telegram notifying them so far. Neighbor said it didn't say much.
7: Mm-hmm. Call 651. Call 21st, please, okay? 651.
15: Okay, 11. How old was the boy?
16: 19, 20.
15: He was their only child, wasn't he?
16: Yes. His name was Fred, too. Fred Jr. Always talking about that kid. They loved to fish together. That's all he used to do when he was swinging or working the night tour. Go fishing with his boy. What do I say to him when he rings in, Captain? I'd rather not be the one to tell him.
15: Have him come into the house. I'll talk to him.
16: Yes.
9: 21st Precinct, Sergeant Klein. Yes, sir. I'll tell him.
7: Okay, thanks.
16: It was Lieutenant King, Captain. They don't need any of our men for the grand jury tomorrow.
15: Oh, good.
9: 21st Precinct, Sergeant Klein.
7: Sergeant Burns, box 18.
9: Oh. Hello, Fred. Come into the station house, will you?
7: What's doing?
9: Captain wants to talk to you.
7: What's the matter?
9: Just come in, will you?
16: Captain. He'll be here in 5 minutes.
15: Send him into my office.
16: Yes.
9: A large part of a policeman's job is conveying bad news. Hardly a day goes by that we're not required to notify a wife or mother, a father or husband, that someone close is dead or sick or in serious trouble. These notifications are difficult enough when total strangers are involved. Telling a man you've known and worked with that his only son is dead is twice as hard. I waited in my office. I tried to read over a few of the reports that had accumulated, but my eyes turned automatically through the open door into the muster room. Finally, I saw Sergeant Burns walk in. He approached the desk, talked for a few seconds to Lieutenant Snyder. Sergeant Klein busied himself filing aided case cards. When Sergeant Burns crossed the muster room toward my office, my attention turned to the file of reports in front of me.
17: Captain?
9: Come in.
17: Yes, sir.
9: Shut the door, will you, friend?
17: Lieutenant Snyder says you wanted to see me, Captain.
9: Yes, that's right. Sit down, friend.
17: Yes, sir. Captain?
9: I've got some bad news for you, friend.
17: What kind of bad news, Captain?
9: A neighbor of yours called in.
17: Nothing happened to Ruth, my wife, so.
9: She's all right, yes. It's your boy.
17: What happened to him?
9: The Army sent a wire. He was in an accident. He's dead.
17: Yeah?
9: I'm sorry, friend.
17: Are you sure? Are you sure it was Freddy?
9: Well, all we know is what your neighbor called in and told us, friend. That's all.
17: How's this happen? What kind of an accident? Where?
9: I don't know, friend.
17: Dear God. What am I going to do? How am I going to tell Ruth?
9: She knows, Fred, the wire came to your home.
17: Oh, yeah. Yeah.
9: 19 years old, that's all. Just 19 years old.
17: When he got out of the Army, he was going to try and get on the cops. I told him all the time, you don't want that, get into something where there's more money. But it made me feel good that he wanted to get on the cops. Like I was setting a good example.
9: Well, sit still, friend.
17: Thanks, Cap. Thank
9: you. You stay in here.
17: Poor Ruth.
9: Oh, there's a doctor with a friend. She'll be all right.
17: Oh, yeah, that's good. It's going to be kind of rough on her. She's got nobody else besides me and him. That's all she's got, Captain. Just me and him. Just me now. Just me.
9: You stay in here, friend, or if you want me to stay with you.
17: No, sir, that's all right. You don't have to stay.
9: All right, friend, whatever you want.
17: What I want, I'd rather have.
9: I'll be outside.
17: Yes, sir.
9: How is it? You all right, Captain?
17: Yes, I think so.
9: 21st Precinct, Sergeant Klein. All right, 15.
15: think somebody ought to stay in there with him, Captain.
17: He wanted to be alone.
18: Oh. Hello, Captain.
13: Matt, is that my message about your men not being needed at the grand jury tomorrow?
15: Yes, sir, I gave it to him.
18: You know what happened? It's a laugh. Somebody down at the DA's office. What's the matter?
17: Fred Burns just got word his son was killed.
18: Oh, that's rough.
15: Yeah, he was a nice kid. I met him once. We went fishing. Captain, don't you think somebody ought to be in there with him? I don't know whether it's good to leave him in there alone. He ought to have company.
17: This is one time a man doesn't need company. Not when he's crying.
13: In about 20 minutes, Sergeant Fred Burns came out of my office. He changed to civilian clothes. I offered to have a man accompany him home. He refused. The rest of the afternoon was quiet. I turned out the platoon for the night tour at 4. From 4:30 to 6, I completed my paperwork and dictated a special report regarding changed conditions in the precinct in connection with the reopening of the schools. Shortly after 6 p.m., I signed the blotter and left the precinct to go off duty. The following day, before I reported for my night tour, I drove to the home of Sergeant Burns in Queens. I found the street with little difficulty, but every house was alike, except for the numbers on the doors. I parked my car and headed up the flagstone walk. Number 72 was a little different than the rest. There was a black wreath on the door. Hello, friend.
18: Oh, Captain. Come in.
13: Thanks.
18: I hope you'll excuse the way things look around here.
13: Oh, yeah, sure.
18: With all that's happened and roofs so broken up, there hasn't been much chance to get things straightened up. There you go. Brought him home late last night. For a while, she's all right, Captain, and you know. I can't blame her. I feel that way myself.
13: I understand.
18: Ruth, this is Captain Kennelly.
13: You have my deepest sympathy, Miss Burns.
19: It's awful. It's awful.
13: Yes, ma'am.
18: Captain. He was going to be 19 next month. Raise a boy and see him like this in your own living room. He just got made corporal just the day before.
13: Rough.
18: Army sent that flag along with him, having two soldiers come over for the funeral. Army's been very nice about the whole thing. His CO called me up on the phone last night and told me how the whole thing happened. Would you like a cup of coffee, Captain?
13: No, thanks, friend.
18: There's some on the fire in the kitchen.
13: No, never mind.
18: I think I'll have some myself. I haven't had a thing hardly since I first found out. Would you come in the kitchen with me?
13: Sure.
18: I'm just going in the kitchen, Ruth. I'll be right back. She's in bad shape. She's in terrible shape. I don't know how she'll be able to get through this, you know. Right in here, Captain. You sure no coffee?
13: No, I don't think so.
18: 19 years old. That's all. Just 19. It was a hit-and-run driver that did it.
13: Yes, I know. Lieutenant Gorman told me when I called the station house.
18: Oh, yes, he was here last night. Well, sit down, Captain. Yes, he and everybody from my squad, everybody to a man. That makes you feel good. As good as you can feel.
13: Did they get the driver?
18: No, it was in town. You see, Freddie was made corporal only. Next night he got a pass, went into town to celebrate. You know how a kid is. Everything calls for a celebration.
13: Yeah, I know.
18: He had this other soldier with him. They went out and celebrated. I guess they had a beer or two. I don't know. He wasn't much of a drinker, just a beer or two. That's all he'd ever touch. Anyway, they were walking back to get the bus for camp. I guess he stepped out into the street and this car came along fast around the corner. The other boy got out of the way, all right, but Freddie didn't.
13: Did the other boy get a look at the car?
18: Yeah, he got a look at it. He said it was a black two-door. That's all he could see. The only thing he did say is he thought it was a soldier who was driving it. He couldn't even be sure of that. They're working on it, the MPs, the state police up there in Massachusetts. I hope they get the guy. You sure no coffee, Kemp?
13: No, thanks.
18: I hope they get him. I raised that kid from nothing to 19 years old. I put about half of me into what's laid out there in that living room. Whoever it is, I want him to pay. I wouldn't want him to do it to another man's son. I want him to pay hard.
16: I talked to Sergeant Burns a few minutes more. Finally, his wife came into the kitchen. She was a little better. He stayed out until Monday. When he reported back on the job for the night tour, I talked to him in my office for several minutes. He seemed fairly composed considering the circumstances and told me his wife had overcome the initial shock. After I turned out the platoon, I met with a committee of three Lexington Avenue merchants who complained of high-pressure solicitation of funds by little-known charitable organizations. I referred them to the Department of Welfare and phoned for an appointment for them to see the deputy commissioner the next day. At 5:30, I went on patrol and returned to the precinct house at 7:10 p.m. and walked over to T.S.
20: A couple of messages for you, Captain.
16: Yeah?
20: And there's someone waiting for you.
16: Well, who's that?
20: Well, he said he was with the...
16: Take the call, Sergeant.
20: Yes. 21st Precinct, Sergeant Klein.
16: Where is that?
20: Yes, sir. And we got a call on that from someone else a few minutes ago. The officers are on the way over. They should be there any second.
16: You're welcome, man.
20: What's that, Sergeant?
16: A family argument over on East 67.
20: Oh. Who is it that's waiting for me?
16: Lieutenant Nayland, Captain. He says he's with the 1st Army Military Police Apprehension Unit.
20: Where is he?
16: Well, I asked him to wait in your office, and I told him you were due back in the house any minute. He's in there.
20: Okay, thanks.
16: Yes.
20: I'll be in my office.
21: 21st Precinct, Sergeant Klein.
20: Lieutenant Nayland?
21: Yes, sir.
20: I'm Captain Kennelly.
21: How do you do, Captain?
20: Lieutenant Richard Nayland, 1st Army MP Apprehension Unit.
21: I'm glad to know you.
20: Sit down.
16: Thank you, sir.

0: Sit down.
1: Thank you, sir.
0: Well, what can I do for you, Lieutenant?
1: We got an arrest to make in your precinct, Captain.
0: Oh? You need some assistance?
1: Yes, sir, I think we will. But that's not the problem right now.
0: What is?
1: This fellow is AWOL. We've had the house staked out since last night. His wife's apartment, that is.
0: Mm-hmm.
1: We're 90% sure he's up there, but nobody's shown their head out of the place since we've been watching.
0: Yes?
1: We thought either he or his wife would come out today. We'd like to wind it up, but we don't have a warrant. And being federal officers, we can't go in there without a warrant.
0: Well, we can't go in there either, Lieutenant. Not under these circumstances. We've got to have reason to believe that there's evidence of a crime or a fugitive from a crime inside. And by crime, I mean a felony, not AWOL.
1: He also is a fugitive in connection with a felony.
0: Is he?
1: Yes, sir. The Massachusetts State Police have got a warrant out for my manslaughter. He's suspected of driving a hit-and-run car that struck another soldier and killed him.
0: What was the name of the victim?
1: And we got the request to apprehend it from the MPs at Fort Devens. Didn't notice whether it was mentioned in the report or not. Oh, yes, sir, here it is. Corporal Fred Burns, Jr.
0: I think we can be of assistance to you, Lieutenant.
1: Thanks, Captain. Anything you can do will be appreciated.
0: We're glad to do it. The victim's father is a sergeant of police in this precinct.
1: Yes?
0: Yes.
1: Well, that's a strange coincidence. It doesn't happen every day. It's funny. I'm sorry. I guess funny is not quite the word.
0: I told the MP officer the case was properly in the province of the detectives, and I took him upstairs to Lieutenant King's office. There, he said the suspected soldier's name was John Escher, private, first class, age 22. He said that Escher had a 24-hour pass on the same night Corporal Burns was run down. Escher borrowed a car from a friend. He returned it early the next morning. There was a large dent in the front right fender, and the headlight was smashed. Escher failed to report for duty the following day and had been AWOL since. This information had been forwarded to the First Army Military Police by Fort Devens MPs with a request that Private Escher's listed residence be checked. The residence was a small flat on the third floor of an old law tenement building on East 76th Street. Lieutenant King and I sought all the available information from the MP officer.
1: How many men have you got planted over there now, Lieutenant?
0: Well, Lieutenant, we got the request yesterday from Fort Devens. I sent two of my best men right to the address.
1: We staked the place out. We haven't seen either her or him since we've been there. He hasn't come out.
0: Well, maybe she's not there. She might have gone to meet him someplace.
1: There's somebody there, sir. I got a hold of the people who live downstairs from them. They've been hearing voices and people walking around in the Escher place.
0: People?
1: That's what they said. Two people at least.
2: Has Escher had any previous criminal records you know of, Lieutenant, before he went into the service?
1: No, Lieutenant. No record at all. He had gone AWOL once before. That was limited to company punishment. He overstayed a leave 48 hours.
2: Well, Captain, suppose we go have a look.
0: All right, Matt. But there's one thing.
1: Yes, sir?
0: Can I use your phone to TS?
1: Sure.
0: Thanks.
3: 21st Precinct, Sergeant Clarence.
0: This is Captain Kennelly. Put out a radio call for Sergeant Burns.
3: Yes, sir.
0: Tell him to come into the station house.
3: Yes, sir, right away.
0: I think he'd like to go along.
2: I'm sure he would, Captain.
0: In 5 minutes, Sergeant Burns was in the station house. He appeared to accept his instructions as he would in connection with any other duty assigned. We left the precinct house for the East 76th Street address at 8:10. We're just getting dark. Lieutenant Nayland spotted the two men he had planted watching the buildings. He signaled for them to join us. Lieutenant King gave his instructions. He, Lieutenant Nayland, Sergeant Burns, and myself would lead the way up the stairs to the fourth floor. An MP and a detective right behind us would proceed straight up the stairs to the roof of the building to block an escape that way. The other officers would remain on the third floor landing.
2: All right, you drop off here.
0: Yes, sir. Let the detectives and the MPs handle it, Fred. We'll stay in the background.
1: Yes, sir.
0: And you keep away from the boy.
1: Yes, sir.
2: All right. Up quietly now. The door in the front. Any, the tally, up to the roof.
1: Right, sir.

0: I don't know.
1: Where is he?
0: You don't know why either. He just didn't, that's all.
1: Where is he?
0: In there. In the bedroom.
1: Is he armed? Does he have a gun?
0: No, he doesn't have a gun.
1: All right.
0: Wait a minute, please. I don't know what's the matter with him. He's sick, I think. He came home and he wouldn't leave the house. He wouldn't let me leave, not even for food. He hadn't had a thing to eat all day. He's sick. I know he's sick.
1: All right, you stand there. You take care of him.
2: All right,
1: let's get him. John, open up.
3: No. Stay away from that.
1: Open the door.
3: Stay away, I'm telling you.
0: He said he jumped out the window. That's what he said.
1: John? All right, let's push it in. Give me a hand.
4: Okay, Lieutenant.
5: Go on, friend.
1: Yes, sir. Together.
3: Now. Get away.
1: Again.
3: Now.
1: One. Once more. Quick.
3: Don't come any closer.
1: Get out of that window, boy. What are you trying to prove?
3: Don't come any closer. I'll jump. I swear I'll jump.
6: That's four floors down to the street.
3: I know what it is. Don't come any closer now. I'm warning you. Don't.
1: Now, look, John.
3: Stay where you are.
0: If you help me, really, where he told me he would.
6: We can stay here all night, John. We've got all the time in the world.
3: Stay there if you want. If you come any closer, I'll jump. I swear I will.
1: Ring in for ESD and an ambulance. Tell them what we've got.
4: Okay, Captain.
1: Come out of that window, boy. Get some sense.
3: No, I'm not.
1: This isn't so bad. Not worth dying over.
3: Isn't it?
4: Can I talk to him, Captain?
1: Matt? Sure, Fred. Go ahead.
4: Listen, son.
3: I'm not listening. Don't try to calm me.
4: All right. You're in a little trouble. Everybody's been in a little trouble.
3: Stay where you are. I'll go out, I swear.
4: That'd be a smart thing to do, wouldn't it? That's going to solve everybody's problems, huh?
3: You'll solve mine?
4: What about your wife? What about your folks?
3: Look, don't try to calm me. Stay where you are now.
4: All right, now, come on. Get out of there. Why make things worse than they are? It's not that bad.
3: Plenty bad.
4: Not so bad. For other people, maybe. Everybody knows you're sorry about running down that soldier. And AWOL isn't anything. It's nothing.
3: I'm telling you, stay away. I'll go out.
4: Do you know the soldier that you ran down?
3: No, I didn't know.
4: Well, then what are you worried about? Come on out of the window. You're throwing your life away over something that doesn't mean a thing to you. You'd probably get out of this whole thing anyway. It was an accident. Kid stepped off the curb. Right in front of you.
3: He did. I had the light with me. It wasn't my fault. I didn't even see him. I just got a little excited. That's all. Just a little excited.
4: All right, now, come on. Let's sit down and talk about it, John. Just tell us about it.
3: What did they do to me?
4: Nothing much. Take my word for it.
3: What's your guarantee?
4: I don't have any guarantee. You'll have to take your chances. But look at the chance you're taking going out the window.
3: All right.
4: Now close the window. Sit down in that chair.
3: Yes. All right.
4: Here's a cigarette. Smoke it and relax.
1: All right. Get back on the job, you men. Show's over.
5: All right, sir.
4: Good work, friend.
3: Thanks, Sergeant. I really didn't want to go out the window. I didn't know what else to do about it. There just wasn't anything else to do.
7: I'm Lieutenant Nayland of the MPs.
3: Well, I figured.
7: You're a prisoner, Lieutenant.
3: Sergeant. You're all right, Sergeant. You okay? Thanks.
4: I've just got away with boys.
3: You have? You must have one yourself.
4: No. No, I don't, Johnny. No children.
1: 21st Precinct, Sergeant Klein. What's the matter there? How do you know?
8: And so it goes. Around the clock, through the week, every day, every year. The police precinct in the city of New York is a flesh-and-blood merry-go-round. Anyone can catch the brass ring, or the brass ring can catch anyone.
9: 21st Precinct, a factual account of the way the police work in the world's largest city, is presented...
5: through the official cooperation of the Patrolmen's Benevolent Association, an organization of more than 20,000 members of the Police Department City of New York. Everett Sloan in the role of Captain Kennelly, Ken Lynch as Lieutenant King. Featured in tonight's cast were Wendell Holmes, Lawson Derby, Ralph Camargo, George Petrie, Michael Dreyfuss, and Elaine Ross. 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Gaylord Avery speaking.
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0: Who is it?
1: I want to talk to John.
0: John isn't here.
1: Then I want to talk to you. Open the door. I'm a police officer.
0: What do you want?
1: Open up or I'll kick it in. Open up.
0: All right.
1: Where's John?
0: He's not here, Arnold.
1: Isn't he?
0: All right. He is. But please, he's scared. He's scared half to death. He told me about the accident. He did. He said he didn't see that soldier. It wasn't his fault. It really wasn't.
1: Why didn't they stop the car?

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3: 31 and a half, 32, 33, 35, 40 and 10 is 50 and 50 is a pound. 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

0: often think back to when you were a child, all those years ago. The days were longer then, and everything was so much further away from everything else. I know that this is not really so, but it seems like it. I lived in Mochudi then, which was where I was born. Our house was quite far from the school, which sat on top of a kopje, looking out over the plains of Botswana. Oh, that was a wonderful view, that one, with the small hills in the distance, like islands in a sea of acacia trees. We all walked to school in those days, though sometimes I was given a ride by the man who drove the water cart. He would call out to me and tell me to get up on the cart.
1: Come up here, precious. You can ride on the seat. Come along.
2: Why is she allowed up there, huh? What about us? We're tired of walking too.
1: I cannot carry all Botswana. If I gave all you children a ride on my cart, then my poor mules would die. Their hearts would break. I cannot allow that.
2: But you have precious up there, huh? What is so special about her?
1: She is the daughter of my friend, young man. She is the daughter of Obed Ramotswe, and he is a great man. That is why she is riding up here. That is why she is special.
3: I am not special. I am just a girl.
4: You must have been very embarrassed, ma. That is a very amusing story.
0: No child likes to be treated differently from other children, Mama Kutsi. It is only later, I think, that people like to be treated as special. Of course, it was a long way to walk, especially in the hot weather. That sun, ah, Mama Kutsi, it was like walking in an oven.
4: But we all walked in those days, didn't we, Ma? I remember there was a boy at school who walked 7 miles to school each morning and 7 miles back. I think that we're now becoming lazy, Ma Ramotswe. We're becoming lazier and lazier.
0: Do you mean that you and I are becoming lazy, Ma? Look at how hard we work here in the number one ladies detective agency. Look at this morning. That report on security at the loan office, all finished and typed up. And we wrote a lot of letters. 6, 7, I think. That's not being lazy.
4: No, I am not talking about us, Ma. I'm talking about everybody. The whole country is becoming lazy.
0: All Botswana? Do you really mean that, Ma?
4: Yes, the whole country. And it's not just Botswana, Ma. It's every country everywhere. And I'm sure that there are much lazier countries than ours. Much lazier. But people in general, they're much lazier, Ma. It's very obvious. I can see that you're not convinced.
0: No, Ma. I don't think that I am.
4: Look, take those two apprentices in the garage out there, Charlie and
0: Fanwell. We must start using his name. It is not kind to be forgetting it all the time.
4: Yes, Charlie and Fanwell. It is a stupid name, though, don't you think, Ma? Why would anybody be called Fanwell?
0: Why is anybody called anything, Mama Kutsi? That boy cannot help it. It is the parents who give children stupid names.
4: But Fanwell, Ma Ramotswe? What a silly name. Why did they not call him Fanbelt? That would be a good name for an apprentice mechanic, wouldn't it? Fanbelt. That would be very funny.
0: No, Mama Kutsi. We must not make fun of people's names. There are some who think that your own name, Grace, is a strange name. I do not think that, of course. But there are probably people like that.
4: Then they are very foolish. They should know better. Anyway, even if their names are not their fault, the way those boys behave is their fault, Ma. There can be no doubt about that. And those boys are very lazy. They are examples of what I'm talking about. Have you ever seen them walking?
0: Yes. I see them walking about the garage. Then they walk in here to get their cups of tea at tea time.
4: I don't mean that sort of walking, Ma. The sort of walking I'm talking about is walking from one place to another. Walking into work in the morning and walking back again in the evening. Walking from Kigali side into Habaruni. Do they do that, Ma? I don't think they do.
0: Maybe not. But I still don't think you can say that everybody is becoming lazy.
4: And here's another thing, Ma Ramotswe. Have you heard of evolution? What will happen if we all carry on driving everywhere rather than walking? Eh? I'll tell you. We shall start to grow wheels, ma. That is what evolution is all about. Our legs will become circular and they will turn round and round. That is what will happen.
5: You have some very interesting theories, Mama Kutsi. But you have made me think. Maybe I shall start walking to work.
4: Or playing a sport, ma? Football? And speaking of that, ma, don't forget we have a new client coming to see us tomorrow. Mr. Molo Fololo.
5: Of course. Mr. Football himself.
4: Perhaps he can find a place for you in his team. What do they call themselves? The Kalahari Swoopers.
5: I do not think so, Mama Kutsi. And I think it's time we got back to work. Enough of this talk of walking and football and such things. It's making me exhausted just to listen to it. Mama Kutsi?
4: Yes, ma?
5: You're looking... Well, I don't want to be rude, ma, but you're looking a bit dreamy. What are you thinking of?
4: Dinner, ma. I'm thinking of dinner.
5: You're hungry already?
4: No, I'm not hungry. It's just that Footy is coming around for dinner tonight. I'm going to give him peri peri chicken.
5: I see. Well, dinner time will come round soon enough. I think that now it's time for work. That letter I was dictating. Where was I?
6: Yes, Grace. I am a very lucky man to be marrying somebody who can make such good peri peri chicken. That is a very delicious smell. Oh, my goodness. I am going to enjoy this. You know, I always wanted to meet such a lady.
4: Would you not marry me if I did not make peri peri chicken?
6: I would marry you even if you could cook nothing at all. I would marry you even if you wore glasses. Which you do. Of course, I do not mind glasses. And yours are very pretty, Grace. That is what I think.
4: Of course.
6: I would never say that glasses were...
4: Let us sit down. The peri peri chicken is ready. There may be a little more in the pot, Footy. Shall I see?
6: Oh, I have had so much, ma. I am ready to burst.
4: I shall keep it for next time. Tell me, did anything interesting happen in the shop today?
6: We took delivery of a new consignment of chairs. They came from a factory over in Durban. And when we opened the crate, we saw that the legs had fallen off a number of them. Can you believe that, Grace? 4 days out of the factory and the legs have already fallen off.
4: That is very bad workmanship. What can these people be thinking about?
6: This is what is happening these days. People think that a little bit of glue is enough to hold a chair together. It is very dangerous.
4: Particularly for traditionally built people. What if somebody like Mara Moswe sat in one of those chairs? She could fall right down.
6: That would be a disaster. Yes. Very bad workmanship. And there's something else? Something else I think you will also be interested to hear about. A new person. We are employing a new person.
4: That is good news. I've always said that you were too busy and that you needed more staff. I've always said that, haven't I? So, what will he do, this new person?
6: She. It is a woman. She will be assistant manager in charge of beds. We have decided to start selling beds again. And we need somebody who can sell beds. It has to be the right sort of person.
4: And what sort of person is that, Footy?
6: A glamorous person. Everybody in the furniture business says the same thing. If you want to sell expensive beds, get a beautiful lady to do it for you.
4: That is why advertisements for cars have beautiful girls sitting on top of the car. It is very easy to see what they are trying to do.
6: I think you are right. So, we advertised the job and hoped that we would get a beautiful lady to apply. And she did.
1: Beautiful and clever. She is a graduate of the Botswana Secretarial College. 80% in the final examination.
4: 80%? Who is this person? Do I know her?
6: She has very good references.
4: Yes, but who is she, Futi?
1: Violet Sepoto. And I believe that you do know her. She said that she had been at the college at the same time as you. She said that you had been very good friends.
4: Violet Sepoto? You say that he's given the job to Violet Sepoto?
7: Yes. That Jezebel. And she told him that she got 80% in the final examinations. 80% Maramotswe, when I know for a fact, for an absolute fact, that she got just over 50%. A bare pass. She is a big liar, that woman.
5: Did you tell him about her, Ma? Did you tell him what you know?
7: I couldn't, Maramotswe. He seemed so pleased with his choice. I couldn't stand there and say, you had made a big mistake, Futi. I couldn't say that.
5: I understand. It's hard sometimes with men. They are so pleased with something they've done, and we women can see just how disastrous it's going to be. And it's hard for us to spoil it all for them.
7: I have a very bad feeling about this, Ma. There's a very large car arriving, Ma. Our big client, I think.
5: Mr. Molofololo?
7: I think it is, Ma. Yes, I can see him. Mr. Football himself. What can he want with the number one ladies detective agency, Ma?
5: We shall soon find out. Go out and meet him, Mama Kutsi. Then put on the kettle so that we can give this big, important man a cup of tea.
7: One moment, Tara. I shall find out whether Mara Mosway is ready to see you. I think she is free, Nara. Please, step this way, Ra. Mara Mosway, this is your 10 o'clock appointment.
8: And I am here at precisely 4 minutes past 10, you will observe, Mara Motswe. I like to be punctual, you see.
5: That is a great virtue, Ra. Please, sit down.
8: Yes. If more people cultivated that virtue in Africa, then life would work more smoothly. You have heard of the Germans, Ma. I have heard that everything they do runs on time, bang, bang, like that, on the minute.
7: That is the Swiss, Ra.
8: Thank you, Ma. I was talking about the Germans. The Swiss may be punctual, too. There may be others.
7: They are always making clocks in Switzerland. That is perhaps why they are so punctual. If there are many clocks...
5: Thank you, Mama Kutsi. That is a great help. But perhaps you would like to tell us what we can do to assist you, Mr. Molofololo.
8: You may have heard of me, Maro Motswe. I have achieved a certain... Well, I do not wish to be immodest... But I might say that they call me...
5: Mr. Football. I have heard that, Ra.
8: Well, I have been involved with football for a very long time. It is a beautiful game, Ma. In fact, it is called the beautiful game. And I have a very beautiful football team, the Kalahari Swoopers.
5: I can well understand why they call it the beautiful game, Ra. With all that running around and dodging in and out... That might be called beautiful, I suppose.
7: I have never understood the attraction myself. Why make such a fuss about kicking a ball up and down a field?
8: That is because you ladies are women. It is not something women understand. Of course, there are many things that men do not understand either. I am not saying that it is only women.
5: Don't worry, Ra. I understand. Perhaps you could tell us something about yourself. And the problem that you have, if you have a problem, that is.
8: Oh, I do have a problem, Ma. But about me. Well, I suppose it's no secret that I am a wealthy man. I made a lot of money as an accountant, and then I thought, what did I really want to do? That is when I decided to buy a football team.
5: It made you happy?
8: It made me very happy. We were very successful, Ma Romotswe. Very.
5: Were or are?
8: Were. When I bought the Kalahari Swoopers, they were a nothing useless team. I got rid of the hopeless ones and found new players. I paid them good money, and we scored lots of goals. Everybody was frightened of the Swoopers. Everyone. Then?
5: Then not so many goals.
8: Yes, not so many goals. For the other teams, yes, lots of goals. Not for us.
5: Well, somebody has to lose, Ra. I may not know much about football, but I know that one side wins and the other loses.
8: But not all the time. Why should we lose every match? Unless somebody on my team is deliberately making us lose, Ma. Giving away penalties, making bad mistakes, that sort of thing.
5: Surely not.
8: Surely yes, Ma. We have a traitor in our midst, Ma Romotswe, and I'd like you to find him. You are a private detective, are you not?
5: Yes.
4: The only private detective in Botswana. The number one ladies...
8: Then sort this one out, ladies. If you're number one, as you claim, find out who's making the Kalahari Supers the laughingstock of Gaborone.
9: Matswe! Over here! Come over here!
10: Ma Potokwane!
9: Are you well?
10: Oh. Very well, Ma.
9: And full of ideas. Mm-hmm. This morning, when I woke up, I had at least 3 good ideas. The trouble is, I can't remember what 2 of them were.
10: But you've remembered what?
9: Yes. I thought it would be a good idea to use a hose pipe to bring the sink water from that building over here to irrigate these carrots. So I got a few of the older children to rig the pipe up. And you see, here are the carrots already beginning to appreciate the water. Ah. Is that not a good idea?
10: Very, Ma. If only I could have a few good ideas, it would be a great help.
9: And here is another idea, Ma. Mm-hmm. Why don't we go into my office and have a cup of tea?
10: And a piece of fruitcake?
9: Another good idea! We have the same ideas, I think, Ma. You and I. You are a detective, and I am the matron of an orphan farm. But when it comes to ideas, we think the same way. Mm.
2: And how is Mr. J.L.P. Matokoni, Ma Romotswe? Still as busy as ever?
10: He has no rest, Ma. Cars are always going wrong.
2: And those apprentices of his?
10: They are learning a bit.
2: Yeah. They are young men. Mm-hmm. There is nothing much one can do with young men. Other than to wait until they become a bit older.
10: That is probably true. The older one, Charlie. Oh, dear. But I think that the younger one, Fanuel, might do more with his life. Ma Potokwane, do you know anything about football?
2: Football? Oh, not the slightest bit, Ma. Oh, I know that men and boys go wild over it. But I don't think that we need to bother about any of that. Let them get on with it. That's what I say.
10: I think you are right. But I'm sorry that you don't know anything about football, because I have to solve a football case. I was going to ask your advice. I don't want to ask any man about it, because if you ask a man about football, you never get our way. Mm. They all have very complicated views on football.
9: Of course they do. They make it complicated, when it's very simple as far as I can see. You run along and kick the ball. You try to kick it through some posts. The other side tries to stop you. Where are the complications in that, eh? I do not see any, Ma. But let's not talk about football, Ma. How are you, Ma Ramotswe? I haven't seen you for so long. You're not forgetting your old friends now that you're a big, famous detective, eh?
10: Of course not, Ma. I would never forget my friends, even if I became president.
9: That would be a great day, Ma. Ma Ramotswe as president of Botswana. It would be a very great day. No, you would never forget your friends. Unlike some people.
10: Oh, has this happened to you, Ma Potokwane?
9: It has, I'm afraid to say. Mm-hmm. You know that woman who started that big shop? You know the one?
10: The one with the...
9: Yes, that one. She started that shop, and then another, and then another, and became richer and richer. And do you know what I heard? Would you like me to tell you?
10: I am not sure, Ma. Is it true, do you think?
9: Oh, it's true, all right.
10: I heard that she went out to her old village in her large new car. With a driver, of course, because now she's very big and important, and big and important people seem to forget how to drive and walk and to do many other things. Anyway, she went out with her driver, and her cousin, her own cousin, was standing by the road waiting for a bus. And she drove right past her. She did not stop to offer her a lift. Oh, no. She didn't do that.
5: Perhaps she didn't see her.
10: Sometimes when you are going fast, you may not see who is standing on the side of the road. I've probably done that myself.
9: You are too kind, Ma. No, she knew. It's just that she had become too important to bother about her relatives. They were still unimportant, you see.
5: Oh, well, maybe she will change. Oh,
9: no, she won't. People don't change, Mara Motswe. Children do. I've seen that here in my work. Mm. A bad child can grow into a good child. And the other way around, I'm afraid. Mm. But I don't think that adults change all that much. It's too late then, you see. Talking of cars, though, Ma, how is your white van, eh?
10: Oh.
9: The last time you were here, it was making a bit of a noise, as I remember. I think that I was a bit tactless. I drew your attention to it. I did not mean to alarm you.
10: It is still making that noise, I'm afraid. In fact, it is worse, if anything. I fear for my van, Ma. It is my friend, you see. I have had it for so long.
9: It's hard to say goodbye to a machine you've loved, eh? That old water pump we had here. The one that Mr. J.L.B. Matokoni had to give up on after all those years. When that went, I felt as if I'd lost a friend. Just as you must feel about your van, eh?
10: I keep asking myself, can it be fixed? Surely there is somebody who could fix it for me.
9: You are married to a mechanic. Ask Mr. J.L.B. Matokoni.
10: No, I can't do that. He will condemn it. He wants me to have a new van.
9: Then what about those apprentices of his? Charlie?
10: Charlie would talk, and he's not much good anyway. He's too impatient.
9: What about the other one?
10: Fanwell? Fanwell would be better.
9: Then ask him. Don't give up, Mara Motswe. You and I, we are not the sort to give up, are we? Are you ready for more tea? The children are having a singing lesson. Can you hear them?
10: Mm-hmm.
9: Why don't we sit here and drink tea and listen to the children singing? It would be far better than sitting here talking about vans and cars and mechanics and so on.
10: Ma Potokwani was right. It is always better to sit and drink tea with a friend than to fret and worry and try to set the world to rights. Compared with many people, I was very lucky. I had my job, which was a very interesting one, and I had a very fine husband. I had two children to look after, and even if they were not mine, I loved them dearly. And they called me their mother. I had my house on Zebra Drive, where I had always been happy. And of course, I had all those memories of my father, the late Obed Ramotswe, miner, proud citizen of the Republic of Botswana, and fine judge of cattle. I had all that, but I could not help but worry about my tiny white van. I did not want a new vehicle. I did not want to be one of those people who drives around in a large car with air conditioning so that they do not have to breathe the ordinary air of Botswana. I wanted to breathe the air of Botswana that came through all those holes and cracks in my old van. That is real air. That is far better than any air that an expensive air conditioner can make. I thought all these things, but I could not let myself think about them for too long. I had work to do.
0: I had this big important case, this football investigation, which I knew that I would have to start sooner or later. I was putting it off, I suppose, because I knew nothing about football, and I really did not know where to start. But then Mr. Malofololo himself telephoned me, and that moved the whole thing along.
11: That you, Mara Motwe?
10: It is. Who's speaking, please?
11: It's Malofololo here. What are you doing, ma'am?
10: What am I doing? I'm sitting here at my desk, Ra. My assistant, Mama Kutsi, is sitting opposite me at her desk, and she's about to make tea. We are, in fact, very busy.
11: I did not mean what are you doing. I meant what are you doing about my case. That is the important thing.
10: I have been thinking about your case, Ra. It requires a lot of thought.
11: Thinking? Thinking? Where does thinking get anybody? If Suretse Khama had just sat about and thought, would he have ever built Botswana? Answer me that.
10: That is a very tricky question, Ra. I'm sure that Suretse Khama thought a lot before...
11: I have not phoned you to discuss Suretse Khama, Ma. I phoned you to ask about my case. What is holding you up?
10: I need to know more about football. I'm going to speak to some people who can tell me about it.
11: Speak to some people? I am the one you need to speak to. What are you doing tomorrow? There is a big game on and you can come with me. I shall tell you all about football while we are watching.
10: That is very kind, Ra. But one thing. I have a small foster son. He's very, very keen on football.
11: You bring him along, ma'am. I will send my driver. 2 o'clock. Oh, and here's something for you to think about, Mauro Motswe, since you seem to be so keen on thinking. This game will be stolen from us. Everybody knows we are the stronger team, but the game will be stolen. Yeah. You'll see.
10: Well, Mama Kutsi, you probably heard most of that.
7: I did. He's a very forceful man, that one.
10: Have you noticed, Ma, how things that are not really very important can become very important? A football match, what is it? A game. But to men, it is the beginning and the end of the world.
7: Not to all men, Ma. There are some men who are not interested in football. My footy, for instance. He says that football is a waste of time.
10: But surely footy has something that is important to him. Apart from you, of course, Ma. You are very important to him.
7: Footy likes collecting model aeroplanes. That is important to him.
10: That must be very interesting, Ma. There are not many men, I think, who do that.
7: Oh, there are, Ma. There are 4 other men in Habaruni who are interested in model aeroplanes. Actually, 3 of them are still boys. They come to Footy's house and show each other their planes. They enjoy that very much.
10: Everybody needs a hobby, particularly men. They need hobbies because they do not have enough to do. We women always have too much to do and do not have to spend our time watching football or playing with collecting model planes.
7: You are right, Ma. The whole world is on the shoulders of women. Eh? The whole world. Yes, Ra. Are we in the right place?
1: You are certainly in the right place. And this is...
10: This is Puso.
1: Puso, eh?
12: Hello.
1: Mr. Malofololo is inside. He always has a talk with the captain before a match.
12: Rob Sobeka.
1: You know all about my suspect young man. Yes, Rob Sobeka. Come this way. Mr. Malofololo is expecting you.
13: Mara Motswe, here you are.
10: Yes, And this is Puso.
1: I see. Well, this man here is...
2: Mr. Topela.
1: You're interested in football, young men.
2: Yes, sir.
1: Robson and I always have a talk before the game. We talk about strategy. Would you like me to sign your football, Puso? Here we are. And here's some advice, too. Play football. Eat healthily. Be polite. Do your best. Understand? Good advice. But now, Mauro Motswe, I want to bring Robson on this. He's the captain, you see. Puso, would you like to watch the players getting ready?
2: Yes, please, huh?
1: Take the boy to the dressing room. Now, Robs.
8: Now,
1: I've told Mauro Motswe about our problems. I've told her that we have a traitor in the team. One of the players, losing deliberately, sabotaging the efforts of everybody else.
8: Never, never. Everybody plays with 100% commitment. Commitment, Mara Motswe, commitment.
1: Then why are we losing? Every time, losing, losing, losing.
8: Because somebody has to lose, Ra.
1: But not every time. Anyway, Mara Motswe is going to find out who this traitor is, and then he's going to have to look out. Anyway, time for us to go through. You watch now, Mauro Motswe. Mm-hmm. You watch very closely and see whether you can find out who is being paid to bring down the great Kalahari Swoopers. Ah, there you are, Mauro Motswe. You see? You see what happened?
2: The Kalahari Swoopers lost.
1: Exactly. Same as we lost the last game and the game before that.
10: And the reason you lost is that the other side scored 2 goals.
1: You're learning about football very quickly, I see.
10: And the way they scored 2 goals is that they got them past your goalkeeper. What's his name? Big man...
1: Big man Tefla. Oh, no, Big man Tefla is not the traitor. He has allowed a couple of goals to get past, but you can't save everything.
10: Perhaps I should talk to him. Perhaps I should speak to all the players.
1: I will give you a list with their addresses. I'll tell everybody to talk to you. But I'm beginning to feel that we shall never get to the bottom of this, Mauro Motswe. I'm beginning to think that everything is lost.
10: I don't know about that. There's an old saying, Ra. Everything is not lost until it is lost. Have you not heard that?
1: It is a ridiculous saying, Ma. Very ridiculous. No, everything is lost. There will be no sleep for me tonight. I am a very worried man.
10: It was a very interesting experience.
8: I must say that I never thought of you at a football game, Ma.
10: Maybe so. Would you mind stirring this while I find the salt? Mm. Where is it?
8: They lost, you say?
10: Yeah, they did. And now I'm going to have to go around and talk to all these football players and try to find out who has a motive to lose all these games. I don't think it will be easy.
8: Yeah, you have Mama Kutsi to help you. Get her to do it.
10: She's very preoccupied at the moment. She's worried that Violet Siputu has wriggled her way into a job at her fiancé's furniture store. She's convinced that she's planning to steal him.
8: Yeah, from what I hear of that girl, Mama Kutsi has every reason to be worried.
10: Apparently, the job is in the bed department of all places. Mm-hmm. I can just see her.
13: So, Ma, you have arrived nice and early for your first day of work. Welcome to the Double Comfort Furniture Store.
14: I always like to be at work on time, Mr. Radifuti. It is best to be completely ready when the first customers come. I have always thought that, Ra.
13: Ah, that is the best attitude. I have seen customers walk out because the staff were not ready to assist them.
14: I cannot stand that sort of thing. The customer is always right in my book.
13: Ah, that is rule number one in this establishment. And I'm very glad that you know that, Ma.
14: Please call me Violet, Ra. It is so much more friendly.
13: If you wish. I usually call my staff by their first names if that is what they want.
14: I do want it, Ra. You can even call me Vi. Some people who are very close to me call me that. It is short for Violet, you see.
13: I see. Well, let me show you the department. Now, most of the beds we stock are double beds.
14: That is nice. It is less lonely that way. Who wants a single bed these days?
13: There is some demand for single beds. Sometimes a person whose spouse is late, for example, might ask for a single bed. Or there are grandmothers. They might like a single bed if their husband snores.
14: I never snore.
13: And these beds over here, these are the most luxurious beds we have. They are what we call deluxe, first-class beds. They have very soft, very springy mattresses.
14: Very nice beds for a newly married couple.
13: Possibly. But now, let me show you the filing system where we keep receipts, sales records, and so on.
14: I am very familiar with filing.
13: Oh, of course. The Botswana Secretarial College. You knew my fiancé there, I believe. Grace.
14: Grace Mikutsi. Of course I knew her. Everybody knew her. She was very popular with everybody.
13: That is very good. It would not do to marry a very unpopular lady, would it?
14: Yes, she was very popular with all the girls. And the boys, too. She was very popular with the boys.
13: The boys. But there were no boys at the Botswana Secretarial College, eh? I thought it was all girls.
14: No, there were no boys at the college itself. But there were always plenty of boys waiting at the gate, if you know what I mean. There was a cafe nearby. We called it the dating shop. All the boys would go there to meet girls.
13: Did Grace go there too?
14: She practically lived there. She was number one friendly girl as far as the boys were concerned. She was a real magnet to the boys. Wow! You should have seen her. What a spot! Sitting there, listening to the music they played in that place with their boys all around. Those were the days, Ra.
5: It is such a peaceful time. The very best part of the day, I think. That hour between 6 and 7 in the morning. I'm always up then, and I go out into my garden and walk among the plants and hear the birds preparing for the day. And the air is so fresh then, with just a little bit of wood smoke from somebody's fire, which reminds me of Machudi and the wide, wide spaces of this country of ours. And then I start thinking about what the day has in store. I think about going into the office and sitting down at my desk and Mama Kutsi saying,
15: "Shall I make the tea, Ma?"
5: And I reply, "Yes, I think it is time for the first cup of tea, Ma." That is how it always is. And then there is the news of the day, and Mama Kutsi tells me what has been happening in her life, which the evening before was very dramatic.
16: Futi Rajifuti came to have his dinner with me last night, as he always does on a Wednesday. I made him peri peri chicken, which is his favorite dish, you know.
5: You are very good to him, Ma.
16: Well, he was sitting there, and he told me that it had been Violet Sipoto's first day at work in the furniture store. I tried to pretend that I was not all that interested in this, but inside I was seething with rage.
5: How did her first day go?
16: I almost can't tell you, Ma. I almost can't speak those words. Futi said that he had broken all records for sales in the bed department. 4 expensive beds in one day. 4.
5: Oh, dear.
16: Yes. He was very pleased, of course. But I sensed something else. I sensed that she must have said something to him, because he was a little bit distant in his manner. He was looking at me sideways, as if trying to make up his mind about something.
5: I do not like the sound of that, Ma.
16: Neither do I. But what can I do, Ma Ramotswe? I must do something, but I am not sure what.
5: That Violet Sipoto. This is a good country, Botswana. But like everywhere else, we have our quota of bad people. Violet Sipoto is one of those. And I suppose the football player who is cheating Mr. Molofololo is another.
0: In my job as a private detective, I see quite a number of such people. But it never makes me give up hope for the country or for the human race. Because where there are 10 bad people, then there are almost certainly 100 fine people. People who do not lie and cheat, who are not selfish, who are prepared to help others who are not as fortunate as themselves. Those people are there, even if there are not many who will tell their story. So my job is to make sure that the honest people win and the dishonest people do not. It is that simple. So, when we meet again soon, we shall see how I sorted out poor Mr. Molofololo's football team, although I knew nothing about football, and still don't. And we shall see how Violet Sipoto was exposed in all her trickery. But we shall also see something said, which is about my tiny white van, which I loved so much, whose brave metal heart was giving out after so many years. Happiness always comes with a dash of unhappiness to it, I suppose, although that is something I think that the birds do not yet know, or if they do, they have decided to ignore.
15: The number one ladies' detective agency was written and dramatized by Alexander McCall Smith. Mara Motswe was played by Claire Benedict, Mama Kutsi by Nadine Marshall, and Mr. J.L.B. Matekuni by Ben Onwukwe. Mr. Molefololo was played by Mo Sise, Futi Radifuti by Nayasha Hatendi, Puso by Kedar Williams Sterling, Robs Topeka by Emmanuel Igodaro, Ma Potokwani by Janice Akwa, Violet Sapoto by Anna Bengo, and Young Precious by Bemisola Ekumelo. The director was Ailey McCready.

0: bring out the Branston. Because the crisp vegetables and the one and only tangy sauce in Branston pickle bring out the best in your food.
1: Hold it. 15 seconds from now, you'll see the picture he just took. See? With a Polaroid Land camera, you get bright, sharp pictures in 15 seconds. Snap, pull, peel. It's that easy. Is there any better way to get pictures of the family?
2: You know, some marmalades get some of their tang from added flavoring. While Robertson's Golden Shred gets all of its tang from Seville oranges. What would you rather have for breakfast?
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4: Calling all detectives. A lonely old recluse never mentioned the existence of a husband who arrived in time for her death. That is the situation on this page from my casebook. The casebook of Jerry Browning, private detective. There's all kinds of evidence. And to be a private detective like me, Jerry Browning, you have to know what evidence to believe. Walking from my car to the big lonely Carstairs house, I wondered why old Mrs. Carstairs clung to the place. She had enough money for the finest house in town instead of this 10-room barn in the middle of nowhere. Yet she'd lived here alone for the past 30 years.

0: I expected Mrs. Carstairs to answer the doorbell. Instead, I saw a man of about 60, solidly built, heavily tanned.
1: Yes?
0: I'm Jerry Browning. Mrs. Carstairs expecting me.
1: I see. May I ask, what is the nature of your business with her?
0: Sure, I'm a private detective. I've been investigating a company Mrs. Carstairs was considering investing in. Now I'll ask one. Who are you?
1: A reasonable question. Come inside, Mr. Browning.
0: I followed him inside to the gloomy reception hall.
1: This may surprise you, Mr. Browning. I am Byron Carstairs, Agatha's husband.
0: He smiled at me, but his eyes were cold and watchful.
1: In case you're wondering where I've been for the past 30 years, I don't mind telling you. I've been in South Africa.
0: Well, Mrs. Carstairs had never told me that her husband was dead, but neither had she said he was alive. Since it was none of my business, all I said was, "Okay, Mr. Carstairs, will you please tell your wife that I'm here with that report?" Carstairs kept his face bland.
1: I'm afraid I can't do that, Mr. Browning. You see, she died 2 hours ago.
0: A man who told me he was the long-lost husband of a lonely old recluse also told me that she was dead. Carstairs led me upstairs to his wife's bedroom.
1: Poor Agatha. I'm afraid the shock of my arrival was too much for her heart.
0: I didn't answer, brushed past him, and walked into Mrs. Carstairs' bedroom. She was lying fully clothed on the bed. There was no sign of any struggle in the room, no mark of violence on her. I'll have to call the police, Mr. Carstairs, and ask you to stay here until they arrive. Carstairs gave me a thin smile.
1: I have every intention of staying, Mr. Browning. You forget, this is my home.
0: The police surgeon walked over to where Lieutenant Dawson of Homicide and I were sitting in the living room.
2: Looks like a heart attack, all right, but I can't be sure until we make complete lab tests.
0: Dawson nodded. Turned to Carstairs, who was standing near the fireplace.
3: Mr. Carstairs, did your wife die in a bedroom?
1: No, Lieutenant. We were downstairs here talking soon after I arrived this evening, and she suddenly collapsed, asked me to help her upstairs. I did so, and she died in my arms.
3: That's real touching, Mr. Carstairs. How come you didn't call a doctor?
1: She was dead, Lieutenant, past medical aid. I was aware of my delicate position here, and I was wondering what course of action to take when Mr. Browning arrived.
0: I shot a fast question at him. Where did you and Mrs. Carstairs originally come from?
1: San Francisco, Mr. Browning. We were married there in 1907. I have here the certified copy of our marriage certificate, which I obtained in 1915, just before I left the States.
0: Dawson took the photostat copy, glared at it, handed it back. I didn't bother to look at the document. Carstairs didn't have any other papers with him, but he had something even better. A suggestion that we go through Mrs. Carstairs' personal papers in search for possible references to him. We turned up a whole sheaf of stuff. Letters he'd written her from South Africa and now yellow with age. A few copies of replies she'd sent him in which she curtly refused requests for money. We found old photos showing Agatha Carstairs and this man as they might have looked 40 years ago. And even a tattered old wedding picture. Finally,
3: okay, Mr. Carstairs. I guess you're who you claim to be, but until we're satisfied about just exactly how your wife died, we'll have to ask you to remain in this house. Is that okay with you?
0: Carstairs gave us his bland smile.
1: It is perfectly satisfactory, Lieutenant.
0: I followed Dawson out into the reception hall. You're not leaving, are you, Dawson? This guy's a phony. Dawson frowned.
3: You're wrong, Jerry. I say he's a no-good scoundrel and probably shocked the poor old lady to her death, but there's no doubt he's Byron Carstairs, and there's no doubt he'll get him money.
0: Everything we've seen here has been carefully set up for us to see. Nobody would go to all that trouble and yet leave the most essential part of it, her death, to chance. Dawson frowned.
3: Can you prove it?
0: It was a tough spot because I didn't know how Mrs. Carstairs died. Well, Carstairs says she died downstairs, and that makes me think she died upstairs. Let's take another look at that bedroom.
3: Okay, but you're just wasting my time.
0: The body had long since been removed, but the bed still showed the indentation of the frail figure on the smooth counterpane. I stared at the bed. There was something queer about the neatness of the counterpane and the careless way in which the pillows at the head of the bed had been thrust under the bolster. I pulled the counterpane back, picked up one of the pillows. Hey, look at this soiled pillow, Dawson. Those marks right here, as though teeth had tried to bite on it. Dawson, Agatha Carstairs was smothered with this pillow. A form of death whose symptoms resemble certain types of heart attack.

0: And let's arrest the murderer.
1: I murder poor Agatha? Ridiculous. My wife was considerably my senior, more than 10 years. She was a very sick woman. Could not have lived much longer in any case. I didn't have to kill her.
0: Yes, you did, because you're not her husband, never were. Let me have a copy of that marriage certificate. Costa hesitated, then handed it over. This is a copy dated 1915 of a marriage performed in San Francisco in 1907. I don't need any expert to tell me that this is a forgery. You were very clever with all the fake documents and pictures you planted in the house during the 2 hours you had after you killed Mrs. Carstairs, but you slipped up badly on this marriage certificate. You see, on April 8th, 1908, there was a fire in San Francisco. The San Francisco earthquake and fire. And it destroyed every single public record prior to that date. So you see, you couldn't get a photostat copy of a marriage license of 1907. You're under arrest for murder. He broke down after that. He admitted that he'd spent years preparing his crime, patiently forged documents and pictures. It all started when he discovered that the real Byron Carstairs had been executed for murder in Alaska, a fact that his wife spent 30 years concealing. The imposter forged the photostat of the 1907 marriage certificate because that was where and when the Carstairs had really been married. But that was his one and only mistake. Like I said, there's evidence and evidence. And the easiest kind to disbelieve is the kind that cannot possibly exist. Listen next time to Calling All Detectives, Mystery Drama, Mystery Quiz, and a chance for you to match wits with yours truly, Jerry Browning, Private Detective.
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8: Beat the racket. One for the birds. Did you see the manager tomorrow? Go on now.
9: But you don't understand, Mr. Daniels.
10: Where are you? We're
9: heading
10: out of here.
8: Out of my way, Torello. Now, Torello, you might get hurt. This is no fiddle in the state.
9: I must say that to Mr. Daniels. Mr. Daniels, what are you doing? Out of there's your friend. I'm here, you say yourself, is a horse to a table, is a horse to a...
8: For luck? Luck? Luck's brain, Mr. Allen. You haven't got any. Well, you'll be out of here by now.
9: Don't assure them, Mr. Daniels. Not to your friends out there. Don't assure.
8: Hold everything, fellas. I've got a surprise for you.

In the interest of good citizenship and law enforcement, we present Crime Does Not Pay, based on the famous Metro-Goldwyn-Mayer series of short subjects. In just a moment, you will hear Horseshoes Are for Luck, starring Neil Hamilton.

0: Now, Crime Does Not Pay, starring Neil Hamilton as Mitch the Smoothie Daniels in Horseshoes Are for Luck. The geography of a certain city is most important to this story. You see, a river winds through the city, dividing it into extremely unequal parts. Now, the smaller part was ruled, at least with respect to gambling and the numbers racket, by an organization known as the Gopher Boys, headed by one Tenor Burke. The larger part of the city was divided into two approximately equal paths, ruled respectively by the Mermaid Street Gang, led by Jackie Piper, and the State Street Outfit, led by Mitch the Smoothie Daniels. Smoothie Daniels was so called because of his impeccable exterior and his equally impeccable glamour. The latter a true mark of distinction in the world where Smoothie lives. A world peopled by young men such as Smoothie's right hand, Joey the Dip.
1: You want to keep them in, boss?
2: Joey, I've asked you so many times. Try to speak properly, even if you consider it out of character, so to speak. Whom might I want in here?
1: Jackie Piper, boss. Mr. Piper informs me he has with you an appointment.
2: All right, Joey. Admit Mr. Piper, please.
1: Yeah, sure, boss.
3: Okay, Mr. Piper, the boss will see you.
4: That's good news. Hiya, Smoothie.
2: Well, happy to see you, Jackie. Sit down. All right, Joey.
1: You don't want I should stick around?
2: Outside, Joey.
1: Okay, boss. You say so.
4: Well, Smoothie?
2: You're looking well, Jackie. Business been good?
4: Yes, good enough.
2: But it could be better?
4: Yes, could be.
2: How would you like to make it better?
4: Keep talking, Mitch.
2: I've been doing a little thinking, Jack, and a little arithmetic.
4: I'm listening.
2: It occurs to me that a given sum divided into three parts means three slices of a certain size. The same sum divided into two parts means two slices of a larger size.
4: I can't argue with that.
2: The returns from gambling and numbers in this town are about as high as they'll ever be.
4: Right. Go on.
2: That's the given sum I was discussing.
4: And three slices are you, me, and Tenor Burke, huh?
2: Precisely.
4: How do you figure we'll cut three down to two?
2: You've answered your own question, Jackie. You said we.
4: It makes sense. But Tenor's smart. So is his outfit.
2: So are we.
4: Got a plan?
2: It involves a dinner party, Jackie, and a horseshoe table.
4: And we sit on the ends, and the gophers in the center.
2: Precisely.
4: Well, they come to a party like that.
2: I have a place. Matter of fact, I own it. Out on the Shore Road. Excellent cuisine. I'll issue the invitations. I may even have to hint to Tenor that things will happen to you, but you come.
4: You've earned your name, Mitch. The Smoothie.
2: Is it a deal?
4: Name the date. We'll be there. One item. Who'll pack the artillery?
2: No one. All pieces chucked at the door with hats and coats. Except, of course, for the operational weapons which I will have had placed ready for me just prior to our arrival. That's the plan, Tanner. Jackie thinks I'm after you. Quite simple.
1: Yeah, I suppose.
2: Oh? Something about it you don't like?
1: Who are you double-crossing?
2: Well, Jackie, slightly.
1: You call a dozen slugs a slight double-cross?
2: They won't bother him after it's over.
1: You might be working the gag on me.
2: Oh, come now, Tanner. In all our dealings over the years, have I ever crossed you?
1: Could always be a first time.
2: Tanner, remember when I moved in on the hot car racket?
1: Yeah, so what?
2: Who hijacked my cars?
1: Jackie did. But he settled what you call cash.
2: Cash is one thing. Pride is another. I haven't forgotten that deal. Tenor, I intend to exact payment in full. I think the time has come.
1: Why'd you wait so long?
2: Jackie trusts me now.
1: Oh. I get it.
2: Are you coming to the party, Tenor?
1: Let me know the date. I know the place. I'll be there with the gophers.
2: Excellent. Shall we shake on that?
1: Ain't necessary. I said we'll be there.
2: Very well, as you wish, old man.
5: Hey, what's that for?
2: Just a slight protective device. Joey is the only one who can open the door. Except myself.
5: Yeah, boss?
2: Mr. Burke is just leaving, Joey.
5: Okay. Right this way, Mr. Burke.
6: Yeah, sure. Well, I'll see you that night, huh, Mitch?
2: Of course. Take care of yourself, son.
6: Always have. Up to now, I expect to keep on.
2: Well, Joey, we're all set. He bit the whole bait. Hook, line, and sinker. He'll be there. Jackie will be there, and their boys.
1: And so will we.
2: Yes, indeed.

0: I propose a toast?
1: Yeah, listen.
2: Another little big fish. Why not? Only why you gotta talk first, huh?
1: one thing I never do, Smoothie. I never mix talk with liquor. So you talk, me, I'll take the liquor.
0: Nevertheless, my friends, I give you this final toast for the horseshoe table, which has been the scene of our collation this evening. Horseshoes are for luck, my friends. Here's to this horseshoe, and to the luck we have in being friends.
2: I drink to that.
1: You drink to that, me too. Yeah.
0: Pardon me, Rocky. Excuse me, now I'll be up back in a moment, kiddo.
3: Now, Smoothie?
0: How did you know, Jackie?
3: I ain't as drunk as I look. Good luck, Smoothie. Give me the high signs as I can duck, huh?
0: Sorry, if you let me through, boys. thank you. Thanks, fellas.
2: Hey, Mitch, you got a sense of humor.
0: Watch
2: good luck.
0: Watch it, Tanner. Jackie's looking this way.
2: He can't see nothing. He's blind.
0: Would you pull in your chair just a trifle there? Thank you. Sorry, boys, but I have to get through here.
4: All clear, boss. Even the chef's gone home, like you said.
0: Good, Joey. Our own boys, they all left the room, so they're out of the line of fire.
4: Perfect.
0: Now lay low yourself until the job is finished.
4: Check. Right under the table. And the chopper's in the fiddle case, back of the curtains, like you said. Full drum, too.
0: Excellent.
4: Car's outside. Gibby's got the engine running.
0: Wait, what are you doing here?
5: I'm a waiter for you, Mr. Daniels. I'm a Tony Torrell.
0: All the waiters were sent home an hour ago.
5: No, Mr. Daniels, about the place. You not get angry, huh? I have a big favor. You own this place. My brother, he's in need of job. He's a salad man. He's a very good salad man.
0: This doesn't beat the racket. One for the bird. Now beat it. See the manager tomorrow. Go on now.
5: But you don't understand, Mr. Daniels.
0: Out of my way, Torello. You might get hurt. This is no fiddle in this case.
5: I'm a sweetheart to Mr. Daniels. Mr. Daniels, what do you do? Out of there is your friends, and here you say yourself is a horseshoe table, is a horseshoe, is for a luck.
0: Luck? Luck. Brave, Sorello, and you haven't got any. Well, you'll be out of here by now.
5: Don't shoot, Mr. Dunn. Not your friend. Please, don't shoot.
6: Hold everything, fellas. I've got a surprise for you.

0: Well. Pretty mess. But worth it. What's so funny, Joey?
1: Oh, you should have seen it from here, boss, when the waiter come out of those curtains running like a scared rabbit, old brother. And the look on Jackie's face just before the slugs cut him down. Honest, boss, it was a circus.
0: Yeah, no doubt. And it'll be a circus for us, too, if we don't get out of here. Everybody dead?
1: Nobody moving. I checked them all. Like Mackle. Oh, you're sure great with that chopper, boss.
0: Perfect. Splits a cake, must wait. Not anymore, Joey. From now on, it's all ours. Let's go. It was a wonderful party.

0: Who is it? Right. All right, George, what's happening?
1: You ain't gonna like this, boss.
0: You pick up Gimpy? Rocky, maybe?
1: Our boys are out of town, like you told us.
0: Then what?
1: Here. It's in the paper. All of them.
0: Stop talking in riddles, Joey.
1: Read it. It's all there. I don't even want to think about it.
0: District attorney promises swift indictment of gang leader Mitch Daniels for murder. What?
1: Go on, go on. That crazy waiter, boss. The one come running out of the curtain.
0: The only survivor of the recent gang massacre is an eyewitness, one Tony Torello. Escaped murderous machine gun by Daniels, dove under table, buried under bodies, left for dead. Oh, lovely. Just beautiful.
1: One of the bump brakes, boss. That little...
0: You told me they were all dead. You told me.
1: I looked, boss, honest. He must have passed out. I could have sworn he wasn't breathing.
0: Never mind. Never mind. Too late. No time to waste over what's been done.
1: Now, what now, boss?
0: Now? We've got to get out of town and quick.
1: On the lam, boss?
0: Yeah. They're trying to arrest somebody they can't find. And the indictment hasn't been handed down yet. We have to travel, Joey. But when it all quiets down, we'll be back. And then, goodbye, Tony Torello.
2: In just a moment, Crime Does Not Pay will continue with Horseshoes Are for Luck.

0: Now, we continue with Crime Does Not Pay, starring Neil Hamilton as Mitch the Smoothie Daniels in Horseshoes Are for Luck. Mitch the Smoothie made his plans in his various hideouts. But such plans are subject to change without very much notice and to great delays. In Mitch's case, the delay was considerably longer than he'd expected. It stretched over years, in fact, due to the vigilance of district attorneys who refused to let the murder indictment gather dust and pigeonhole. So the years passed. Then, at long last, word came to Mitch's hideout. The police guard had been withdrawn from Tony Torello. The case was consigned, apparently, to oblivion. That was when Mitch made his move.
1: Joey, how would you like to tap the old till? Hey, boss, I think you're entitled to a share, Joey. You stayed with me. Been loyal good many years.
2: Well, thanks, boss. Nice of you to say that.
1: Meaning, I suppose, it's easy for me to talk when the till I speak of is back home.
2: Well, yeah, if you want to put it that way.
1: Suppose I said I think it's high time we went back.
2: Nuts, boss? You want to burn?
1: No one's going to burn, Joey. That's a pretty old indictment by now, just about forgotten.
2: Well, a killing is a killer.
1: I know. There's no statute of limitations on murder. But an indictment is no good if the witnesses aren't available.
2: The Torello character is still living, ain't he?
1: But no more police protection.
2: Yeah. I begin to catch, boss.
1: I've made a plan, Joey, my friend. It's detailed and a little complicated. But there's too neat a sum of money hidden away back home, and the pickings hereabouts are too slim. Are you with me, Joey?
2: Am I with you? And I always with you?
1: My apologies, Joey. I shouldn't have asked that. Now then, this is it. You're going back first. Now, Mr. Torello doesn't know you. You're not named in the indictment. So far, so good. There'd be no killing, understand? Anything like that, and the police will swarm again. Our Mr. Torello will merely disappear. Understand? He will merely disappear. And this is how you go about accomplishing that.
3: What do you want, Shrimp?
2: I'm looking for the bosun of this ship. Fellow called Lovejoy, Matt Lovejoy.
3: You're talking to him.
2: I'm Joey the Dip. You were told I was coming.
3: Okay, you're here. Start talking.
2: I got a grand for you.
3: I said 1,500.
2: A grand.
3: No deal.
2: 1,250 is as high as I can go.
3: Sold.
2: Okay. I'll deliver the night you sail. 3 days out, you know what to do. You're Torello?
4: Who are you? What do you want to with Tony Torello?
2: Let's take a walk, wise guy.
4: I'm a no walk. I walk all the night with a tray. Now I'm asleep.
2: Only as far as my car. You can sleep in the car on the way to the waterfront.
4: I'm a no go to...
2: I ain't supposed to let you have it, but you'll get it too if you don't walk. Now down the stoop, Torello. 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

0: A joint. 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He's heavy. I had to conk him. He tried to holler. All right, bring him here.
1: He's only a little guy. What's the matter, Slim? You're weak or something?
0: This monkey's heavier than you think.
1: Where's the dough?
0: Right, Buck. My jacket and envelope.
1: Okay. I've got it. All right, follow me. There's a rope locker for it. You can dump him there.
0: Yeah.
1: We sail with the tide.

0: Hello.
1: It's Joey, Bud.
0: Well?
1: I called station to station, like you said.
0: Never mind that. What about Torello?
1: Mr. Torello is going to sea, Bud. Just about now.
0: How much?
1: $1,250.
0: Good. Well, I expected you might have to spend the whole $1,500.
1: You know me, Bud. A penny saved. Anyhow, I'm a partner now.
0: Why, so you are, Joey, so you are. I trust Mr. Torello has a comfortable berth.
1: First class, yeah. In a rope locker. Only one class on a freighter, like in them travel ads. Say, can we go around the world, boss?
0: What for, Joey?
1: I always wanted to see that place, Tahiti or something they call it.
0: Well, we might, Joey. We just might. Once I open a certain safe deposit box. But before that's possible, we have a certain matter to clear up, don't we, Joey?
1: We're all set now, boss. Oh, we will be in 3 days.
0: Check. Reserve a room for me at our old hotel, Joey. I'll be back in exactly 3 days. Joey, dial this number, will you, please?
2: Sure, boss.
0: The gentleman on the other end is going to be rather surprised.
2: Who is it?
0: You'll hear. Just mention my name when he answers.
2: Gotcha.
1: Hello?
2: One moment, please. Mr. Mitchell Daniels calling.
1: What? Who?
2: Who is it, boss? Sounds surprised.
0: Thank you, George. Hello. This the district attorney?
1: You know, this is my private number, Daniels. I'll know how you found it.
0: Oh, I have ways still, as you see.
1: I want to see you. Will you come in, or do I have to send for you?
0: Oh, I'll be down. I'm merely calling for an appointment.
1: Very sure of yourself, aren't you, Daniels?
0: I'm sure I want an immediate trial under the old indictment. Or I want the indictment quashed. Should we talk it over? You and I, say it's 11 in the morning.
1: 11 tomorrow? A pleasure. Real pleasure. My staff and I are looking forward to meeting you. I trust the pleasure will be mutual.
0: Well, apparently the welcome mat will be out, Joy. Apparently the welcome mat will be out.
3: Mr. Daniels. Come in. Sit down.
0: You can wait outside, Joey.
3: Of course not, Daniels. Let him stay right here. We have nothing to hide.
0: No. It's all right with you. Okay, Joey.
3: Check, boss. Sit down, Daniels.
0: Not necessary. What I have to say won't take that long.
3: You never can tell.
0: I can tell. You're the district attorney. I want a trial or the indictment thrown out.
3: I see. Go on.
0: That's all. Now it's your turn.
3: On what grounds would you have me quash the indictment?
0: You have no witnesses. You can't get a conviction without a witness.
3: Meaning Torello?
4: Perhaps.
3: Your friend Joe here might be persuaded to talk.
2: I don't know nothing. He might refresh your memory.
0: I wouldn't try anything. Joey and I both had our pictures taken yesterday. My lawyer has them. Any marks will show.
3: Now, you've thought of everything, haven't you?
0: I believe I have.
2: Move. Move.
3: You know, Daniels, it's strange about people.
0: What, this? Philosophy?
3: In a way. Sometimes people will take anything, connive at nearly anything. And then they reach a point, usually where someone rather like themselves is being pushed around for no good reason, and they stop. They change course in midstream and fight back.
0: A pretty speech. Very pretty. Sort of sounds very fine. Make an excellent impression when you run for governor.
3: I may do just that, Daniels, after I've convicted you. All right, you can come in now.
5: Crosses, the double crosses. The big guy crosses, be quiet.
3: Well, Mr. Torello?
4: Up to you, sir. Up to Mr. Daniels. I see him close, like the now, with a machine gun.
3: And Mr. Lovejoy?
2: Hey, that's a little rat, sir. Deliver Tony here like a sack of potatoes for the galley. I didn't like him then, I like him less now.
3: Thank you, Mr. Lovejoy. Well, Daniels, you're strangely silent. No more smooth talk, no bluster.
0: My lawyer will speak for me. You'll never get a conviction, you know.
3: Won't I? With Mr. Torello to tell his story and with Mr. Lovejoy to tell his? Mr. Lovejoy, will you tell Daniels and his pal here what you told me about why you left the ship with Mr. Torello instead of dumping him overboard 3 days out?
2: Well, sir, I couldn't see no reason why a little fella like Torello should get bumped for a couple of bums like these two, that's all. I never intended to dump him anyhow. Just put him ashore when he got to the other side. But here's a little guy. All he wanted to do was to get back to his house and be left alone. So that's okay with me. Maybe that's what I want, too. But when a louse like this dip throws him around and beats him up and wants him to be bumped, I don't like it. Who do these guys think they are, anyhow? So I told the mate and walked off the ship with Tony.
5: You dirty double-cross.
4: You leave my friend Matt alone, you hear?
2: Ah, you...
6: Never mind, Joey. Anything else, Mr. D.A., before Joey and I take up residence here?
3: No, for the present, that'll be all. Nice of you both to come in voluntarily. But you rather underrated us, didn't you?
2: Underrated who?
3: Why, Mr. Torello and Mr. Lovejoy, of course.

Crime Does Not Pay. Neil Hamilton, who was starred as Mitch the Smoothie Daniels in Horseshoes Are for Luck, will be back with you in just a moment.

0: Now here in person is Neil Hamilton.
1: I'd like you to think back for just a moment to the motive for the machine gun killings of which Mitch the Smoothie was guilty. What was that motive? Control of the gambling and numbers racket in the district where Mitch and his gang waged their particular kind of warfare. Now then, who made those rackets so profitable that men like Mitch wanted to control them? The shoe fits, doesn't it? People like you and me. Exactly. It follows, then, that if we refuse the lure of gambling, of that kind of easy money, if we refuse to support crime and criminals ourselves at the cost of government, of police, of prisons and courts, would be far, far less. And it follows directly from that, that for ourselves as well as for the criminals, in the end, crime does not pay.
0: Thank you, Mr. Hamilton. 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Technical advisor is Burton B. Turkis. The events, characters, and names used in the story you've just heard are fictitious. Any similarity is purely coincidental.

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You know, some marmalades get some of their tang from added flavoring. 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

0: If you have all taken seats that satisfy you, gentlemen, we will proceed at once with the business at hand.
1: Good.
0: Maps, photographs, and other data, Miss Arden.
2: In your portfolio, Mr. Barton.
0: Thank you, thank you. Gentlemen, we are faced with a crisis. We're in dire need of funds. And we shall acquire said funds from the Wentworth Diamonds. Net profit to us, $500,000.
3: Boss, the Wentworth rocks are too hot to handle.
0: The main stone, yes. We have no interest in that. We shall acquire our revenue from the 24 smaller stones of the Wentworth collection.
4: Are we going to take it out of Lady Wentworth's home?
0: Lady Wentworth has only a paste copy of the diamonds in her name. The real diamonds are in the National Vault. At 8 o'clock tomorrow morning, the diamonds are to be transferred by armored truck from the National Vault for 2 weeks' display at the Manchester Museum. It is there that we appropriate them.
4: They'll be heavily guarded at the museum, won't they?
0: You will hire a dozen of the city's most capable trigger men. They'll be paid well.
3: I get it. Rough stuff.
0: Huh? You will lead the operations, Mr. Adams. 6 guards will stand in our way. The 2 at the front door can be subdued at trigger point. The 2 at the entrance to the gallery in which the Wentworth collection is being displayed may have to be rendered unconscious.
4: The other two
0: will be guarding the Wentworth diamonds. They are to be killed.
4: When do you plan to do this?
0: I'll inform you of the exact day and time of day. In the meantime, you'll study these maps and photographs at the Manchester Museum. One more thing.
4: There's more?
0: Yes, yes. We now come to that portion of our plans which involves the person known as Boston Blackie.
5: Now meet Richard Colmer as Boston Blackie. Enemy to those who make him an enemy. Friend to those who have no friends.
6: Like walking in the rain, Blackie?
7: That's a leading question.
6: Where does it lead?
7: Well, right now, Mary, around the corner to your apartment.
6: Okay. Oh, it's been a wonderful evening.
7: Yeah. I hope the three of us enjoyed it.
6: The three of us?
7: Sure. You and I and the man who's been following us.
6: Someone following us? Why?
7: Never had a man follow you before?
6: Oh. Did you see someone?
7: Yes.
6: What do we do?
7: Keep talking.
6: About what?
7: Oh, anything. Tell me a funny story.
6: A funny story?
7: So when I get through with him, this guy following us will have something to laugh about.
6: All right.
7: After we turn this corner here, I'll stop. But you go ahead, cut across the grass, and keep talking all the time. Here's the corner. Now, keep going. I'll hug the wall and get this fellow as he goes by.
6: But what if he puts up a fight?
7: About the only thing he'll get to put up is a squawk. Now, keep on talking. I stop here. Wish me luck.
6: I do. It was really the funniest thing that's happened to me in weeks, Blackie. The telephone rang about 7 o'clock this morning. And a squeaky little voice asked for Ozzy.
7: All right, you, reach.
8: Gee, boss, don't shoot, it's me.
7: Shorty, well, what? Oh, wait a minute. Hey, Mary. Come on back. It's all right. It's a friend of mine.
8: I've been telling you all night, boss. I got to talk to you. But not with a dame, Blackie. I can't.
7: Since one of you turned girl shy? This is Mary Wesley, Shorty. Mary, this is Shorty, an old pal of mine.
8: How do you do? Boss, I got to talk to you. And where nobody can see us.
6: Well, if you two want to talk, you can come up to my apartment.
8: Next, boss. This got to be private conference.
7: Come on, Shorty. It's all right. Mary doesn't talk. And besides, she makes good coffee.
8: Oh, hey, boss. Hey, you're right as a parson. This is sure good coffee.
7: How right are you about this frame? That's what I'd like to know.
8: Well, I told you all I know, Blackie. That's all I know. A high-class operator is going to snatch the Wentworth diamonds from the Manchester Museums.
7: And you got it straight from one of the hoods who was hired as a trigger man.
8: Well, from a guy who knew a guy who was hired.
6: But I don't understand how they're going to involve you, Blackie.
7: Well, the plan seems to be this. To dress one of the gunmen to look like me. He'll be called Blackie several times during the holdup.
8: Yeah, and they figure to knock off a couple of guards, see? So Blackie'll get rapped by the cops for murder. And then to cinch it, they're planting the big Wentworth diamond in Blackie's apartment.
6: Is this really true?
7: Probably, but that doesn't mean it's going to work.
6: Well, what are you going to do?
7: I don't know. I don't know when they're planning the robbery, so I don't know when to make sure to have an alibi. This is cute.
6: Well, why don't you try calling Inspector Faraday?
7: When I want somebody to laugh at me, I'll tell jokes.
6: Oh, please, Blackie, please. It's the smartest thing.
7: Will it make you happy?
6: Very.
7: All right.
6: Thanks.
7: I've always wanted a legitimate excuse to wake Faraday in the middle of the night anyway.
6: Oh, he'll listen to you. I just know it.
7: Like I listen to opera. Faraday's probably snoring so loud that he would...
1: Hello?
7: Faraday, this is your old pal Blackie.
1: Blackie, what's the idea of calling me up this time of night?
7: What's the matter, Sleeping Beauty? Were you dreaming you had the goods on me at last?
1: Did you call me up to make jokes, Blackie? Because if you did, I...
7: No. Listen, Inspector, and listen carefully.
1: I'm not listening to anything from you. Go to bed and let me get some sleep.
7: Wait. Faraday. Faraday.
6: Did he hang up?
7: Well, he didn't exactly invite me over for a midnight snack.
8: Well, gee, boss, now what do we do?
6: I know what you're going to do, Blackie. Leave town.
8: Yeah, the lady's right, boss. You can't have no alibi 2 weeks long in this town. But if you just lamb out of town for 2 weeks...
7: I don't like to take it on the chin any more than anybody else. But I'm not going to take it on the lamb.
6: Oh, I know what you're thinking, darling. It's running away and you don't want to run away. But please, Blackie, please do it for me.
7: I must be getting soft.
8: Well, it's the thing you gotta do, boss. For the lady's sake.
6: Now, I'll get your train or plane reservations. You go to your apartment with Shorty and I'll phone you there.
7: I don't know why I'm doing this. I guess those looks of yours sure pack a wallop.
6: Never mind my looks. You just see to it that you pack a bag.
8: How many shirts you want in this suitcase, boss?
7: Oh, I don't know. Gosh, I wish that Chicago call would come in. Oh, well. Shorty, is there something that maybe you haven't told me yet? For instance, what time tomorrow are the diamonds being taken from the National Vaults to the museum?
8: 7 o'clock. To be in the museum at 8, see? An armored car's picking them up.
7: No chance they intend to steal them en route. They're too well guarded in an armored car.
8: Gee, boss, how do you know the diamonds would be picked up at the National Vaults instead of Lady Wentworth's house?
7: Lady Wentworth wears only paste copies of the Wentworth diamonds. The real ones have always been in a vault.
8: Gee, you know everything, boss.
7: Well, I know I'm in the clear till those stones get to the museum at 8 tomorrow morning. This is probably my Chicago call now.
8: Or the dame with the reservations on a train, maybe.
7: Hello?
9: Blackie, this is Mary. I couldn't get a plane reservation at all. I got a train reservation to Chicago just as you wanted, but it's not until Friday.
7: All right, then I'll leave on Friday.
9: Oh, but Blackie, to be perfectly safe, you have to be out of town before tomorrow morning.
7: Look, honey, don't worry. I'll play Invisible Man until Friday.
9: But I am worried, darling. What if they rob the museum before Friday?
7: Then I'm in a jam.
9: Well, if having an alibi will help, can't someone be with you all the time?
7: You like the job for yourself?
9: Oh, Blackie. Oh, Blackie, be serious. You know I can't meet you until 4 o'clock.
7: That has to be a date.
9: All right. But be careful, darling. And call me in the morning?
7: I'll give you a ring at 10.
9: See that you do. Night.
7: Good night. Well, Shorty, looks like you and I have a chance to have a little fun. I can't leave town till Friday.
8: Oh, gee, boss. You better tell your pal Kingston in Chicago. And tell him you're not coming to see him until Friday, huh?
7: Not at all, short one. He's going to help me.
8: Oh. But gosh, what can he do? He's in Chicago.
7: He can give me a hand through one of his branch offices here. If I was... Oh, it's probably Charlie now. Hello?
10: This is Charles Kingston of the Kingston Corporation in Chicago calling Mr. Boston Blackie.
7: I'll take it, operator.
10: Here's your party, Mr. Kingston.
11: Hello, Blackie.
7: Hello, Charlie.
11: How are you, fella?
7: Oh, swell, Charlie. Is the man who does favors in?
11: Good. The right round ticket, Blackie. What is it?
7: Can you hear me clearly?
11: Sure. Go ahead.
7: All right, Charlie. Here's what I want you to do.
6: Hello?
12: Morning, Mary.
6: Oh, Blackie, I've worried all night long. Where are you?
12: In my apartment. Stop worrying.
6: But, Blackie, as long as you're in town and those...
12: Look, Mary, everything's going to be all right. There's nothing to the...
6: Blackie! Blackie! What's the matter?

0: May I see the timetable of the Wentworth diamond robbery, Hazel?
1: Here you are, Mr. Farthing.
0: Good. Now, here on the chart, we can see what progress we will make today.
1: Mm-hmm.
0: It's 1:30. The men are here at this moment, a mile and a half south of the museum.
1: Mm-hmm.
0: In 15 minutes, the first of them will enter the museum and take their places. In 30 minutes, it'll all be over. You're smiling.
1: Yes.
0: You like the way I plan?
1: Obviously.
0: Ah, if my schedule's right, this should be Mr. Boston Blackie. Come in.
2: Here he is, Mr. Farthing.
3: Boston Blackie.
0: Oh. Won't you come in, Blackie?
2: Do I have a choice?
0: Not for the present. That'll be all, Tom.
2: Right.
0: I'm Roger Farthing. This is Miss Hazel Arden, my secretary. Hazel, the famous Boston Blackie.
1: How do you do?
2: How are you?
0: You know why you're here?
2: Not to play house. When do my teeth start chattering?
0: In exactly 22 minutes, men in my employ are going to steal the Wentworth diamonds from the Manchester Museum and inadvertently kill two of the guards. One of the gunmen will be referred to by the others as Blackie. You begin to see?
2: Seeing is a little habit I picked up some time ago.
0: Splendid. As you probably know, the main Wentworth diamond is too distinctive to be of value to anyone other than its rightful owner.
2: So?
0: So, one of my associates is placing it in your apartment shortly after the robbery, then informing the police of its whereabouts. You will be forced to remain here until it is found. You understand?
2: Perfectly.
0: You know something, Blackie? Nothing disturbs you. I'd like to have you on my side.
2: You want me on your side? Believe me, Farthing, you'd be more comfortable with acute appendicitis.
4: This way to the display of the Wentworth diamonds, the Arling Galleries to the right.
5: I saw a couple of the cars drive up across the street. Boy, should be coming through the front door in a minute.
6: Right.
5: There they are. They took care of the guards at the door.
6: Go ahead, do your stuff.
7: All right, everybody, get back. Keep quiet. This isn't any fooling.
6: Over this way, Blackie, in here.
7: Come on, gang. Blackie, over this way.
6: Blackie, get those two guards. Cut them down. Cut them down.
7: I got the diamonds. Let's go.
6: Nice shooting, Blackie. Nice shooting. Those guards never know what hit them.
2: Faraday.
8: Inspector, this is Mary Wesley.
2: Yeah?
8: You remember me, don't you?
2: Oh, I remember all of Boston Blackie's friends, so I can identify him when we pull him out of the river. What do you want?
8: I talked to Blackie on the phone at 10 o'clock this morning. We were cut off. I haven't heard from him since.
2: Oh, don't let that surprise you.
8: But I had a date with him at 4 o'clock, and he didn't show up. I'm worried about him.
2: I think you should be.
8: Has something happened?
2: Plenty. I hope you like music, Miss Wesley, because you're playing second fiddle to the Wentworth diamonds. Blackie stole them this afternoon.

0: Now, back to our story. When we left Boston Blackie, he was, to all appearances, hopelessly victimized by Roger Farthing's plan to frame him for the theft of the Wentworth diamonds and the murder of the two museum guards. As provided in Farthing's plan, the police have been notified that the main Wentworth diamond is in Blackie's apartment. And as we continue our story, Inspector Faraday knocks on Blackie's door.
1: Okay, Blackie. Come on, open up in there. Open up! All right.
2: Hi, Inspector.
1: Okay, Shorty. Go on, get back in the apartment. Where's Blackie? Where's the Wentworth diamond?
2: The Wentworth diamond, Inspector?
1: Shorty, the only time you look smart is when you're trying to look dumb.
2: Oh, gee, thanks.
1: Sit down over there and behave yourself. I'm going to look around for that diamond.
2: Oh, Inspector, there ain't no jewel around here. In that drawer anywhere else.
1: He not only stole the entire Wentworth collection, but he killed two guards. And you can't get out of a rap like that with a suspended sentence. Nothing in here. Maybe this drawer.
2: Look, Inspector, I can tell you the whole thing from the beginning if you'll believe me.
1: Yeah? Blackie rehearse you?
2: Look, do you remember when Blackie was...
1: Oh, the jewel wasn't here, huh? What's this, a kid's marble?
2: Gee. Hey, that rock's got more sparkle than a pinwheel.
1: Yeah, this is the Wentworth diamond, all right. Now, what do you do with the smaller ones?
2: You mean there's more?
1: You know there are more. And all around here, some...
2: Uh-oh.
1: Someone's coming down the hall. It's probably Blackie. Turn out the lights.
2: Oh, Inspector,
1: turn out those lights.
2: Yes, sir.
1: This is going to be wonderful. Wise guy knocking on his own door. Is that a signal to you?
2: It don't mean nothing to me.
1: I'll open it.
3: Blackie, are you... Oh.
1: Miss Wesley, it's you.
3: Is Blackie here?
1: Turn on the light, Shorty.
2: Oh, sure thing. Hi, Miss Wesley.
3: Shorty, where is he? What happened to him?
2: Well, didn't he meet you?
3: No. And when he called me, we were cut off. I don't know what happened.
2: Oh, gee.
1: Okay, you two. Make yourselves comfortable. Because we're going to wait right here for Blackie.
2: Oh, gee, Inspector, I think you're way off base.
1: Think so, huh? Well, we're waiting here all night if we have to. Because with Miss Wesley here, I'll guarantee Blackie thinks there's no base like home.
4: Mr. Farthing.
5: Oh.
4: Mr. Farthing.
5: I must have fallen asleep, Hazel. Sleep well earned.
4: You've released Boston Blackie?
5: Yes. Before very long, we shall hear that he's been picked up for robbery and murder. And tomorrow morning, I shall have in my hands 24 of the most precious diamonds in the world.
4: Tomorrow morning, Mr. Farthing? You mean this morning?
5: Oh, it is quite late, isn't it?
4: Nearly mid-morning.
5: I suggest you go to your room and try to sleep, Hazel. And if you are addicted to dreams, my dear, perchance you can dream of the crime so perfect that it costs nothing but the life of Boston Blackie.
2: Gee, Inspector, it's the middle of the morning.
4: Ooh.
2: When do we get out of here, huh?

0: Gee, Inspector. It's the middle of the morning.
1: Hey, when do we get out of here, huh?
2: When I say you do, not before. So don't keep asking. Uh-oh, there's a key in the door. It's probably Blackie. Quiet.
3: Mary, Shorty, good morning.
2: What? Hold it, Blackie.
3: Oh, Inspector, do you have to turn up when I feel refreshed and happy? One look at you and I'm 20 years older.
2: You're not going to live 20 years, Blackie. What they do to you for murder in this state isn't good for your health.
3: What did I do? Kill one of your jokes?
2: You killed two guards at the Manchester Museum yesterday.
3: No, don't be a fool, Faraday. I wasn't near the Manchester Museum when those guards were killed.
2: Then where did you get this diamond I found in your drawer? At the 5 and 10?
3: I could get one like that off a chandelier, Inspector. That's a phony.
2: It's the central diamond from the Wentworth collection. And you know it.
3: I don't even know that the diamonds were stolen.
2: What?
3: For all I know, they're still in the Manchester Museum, just where they ought to be.
2: Sometimes I think you ought to have your head examined. There are witnesses who saw you there. I find the diamond in your apartment, and you tell me the Wentworth jewels are still in the museum. Come on, what did you do with the smaller stones?
3: Mary, call the museum, will you?
4: Sure.
3: The phone number's Plaza 39613.
2: That kind of a stall isn't going to get you anywhere, Blackie. Forget about that phone call, Miss Wesley.
3: Make it, Mary, and don't be a dope, Faraday. Wait a minute.
4: Oh, what'll I say?
3: Tell the museum you're calling for Inspector Faraday.
4: All right.
2: I'm not going to wait around for any phone call.
3: Where would you like to meet us, Inspector? At the Ritz or the Rony?
2: Very funny, Blackie. But I don't need a phone call to prove those diamonds were stolen. I got one of them right in my hand.
3: Roll that stone out, Inspector, and it'd make a nice window pane.
4: Hello, Manchester Museum. I'm calling for Inspector Faraday. Yes, of police headquarters.
3: They don't even know you, pal.
4: Yes, just a minute. He wants to talk to you, Inspector.
2: Yeah? He didn't know who I was, huh? Give me that phone.
4: Blackie said he's been trying to reach the inspector
2: Hello,
4: all morning.
2: Hello, this is Faraday.
3: Most people
2: talking.
3: Don't know when they're well
2: what
3: off.
2: What do you want? The Wentworth diamonds are in their display case. What? Sure, I'll be right down.
3: I told you the diamonds were right where they belong, Faraday. Have a nice trip down there. Mary and I are going to have some breakfast. You too, Shorty, come on.
2: Just a minute, Blackie. I don't fall for any of your tricks this easy. I'm going down to have a look at those jewels, all right? But you're going with me.
5: Here are the diamonds, Inspector, just as they were before the robbery. I don't understand it, but here they are.
2: How do I know these aren't phony?
5: I beg your pardon, Inspector, but I'm an expert in such matters.
2: What about this diamond in my hand?
5: It's paste.
2: And what's this gag about the jewels being stolen, two guards killed?
5: Well, it's all very true, Inspector. But this morning when I came into the museum, here were the diamonds just as they were before the unfortunate incident. It's amazing.
3: Happy, Faraday?
2: All the diamonds are here?
5: All but one small stone. But we're so happy to have the other diamond returned, we aren't terribly concerned.
2: Well, I'm concerned. Especially about those two murdered guards.
3: I'll tell you where you can find that missing stone, Faraday, and the man responsible for the death of the two guards.
2: In your apartment?
3: No, in room 909 in the Winston Hotel. In the handkerchief pocket of a friend of mine.
2: Blackie, you're getting deeper and deeper into this every minute.
3: I'll be in plenty deep if a certain party had a cold last night. A diamond that size is nothing to sneeze at.
2: Here's room 909. Whose room is this?
3: You'll see.
6: Yes?
3: Hello, beautiful.
6: What do you want?
3: In. Come on, Inspector.
2: I'm with you.
6: How dare you force your way in here?
3: I seemed welcome enough here yesterday. Where's Farthing?
7: Who's out there?
3: Don't talk, beautiful. He's in there, Inspector. Come on.
6: Mr. Farthing, it's the police.
7: What's the meaning of...
3: You two know each other, don't you?
2: Hello, Farthing. I didn't know you were in town.
7: Oh, good morning, Inspector. I was just in town for the day on a buying trip.
3: Buying diamonds, Inspector.
7: Diamonds?
3: For free. Look in his handkerchief pocket, Faraday.
7: I'm in no mood for practical jokes, gentlemen. I have a business appointment that
3: I... You may have to reach inside for the stone, yep. Faraday. The handkerchief may not pull it out.
2: We'll see. There.
3: What fell on the desk, Inspector?
2: Looks like a diamond to me. Farthing, if this is from the Wentworth collection, I'm arresting you for murder and robbery.
3: It's from the Wentworth collection, all right.
7: From the looks of it, I'd say the same thing. Congratulations, Blackie.
2: Farthing, do you admit this is a Wentworth diamond?
7: Oh, I see no reason why I shouldn't. You'll discover it for yourself in due time. I know when I'm beaten, but I don't know how. Blackie?
3: Sorry, Farthing. That's a secret of the profession.
7: If we of the same profession were alone...
3: Same profession? Don't flatter yourself, Farthing.
7: Inspector, would you be so kind?
3: Let us have 5 minutes alone, Faraday. It's all right.
7: I'm not the type to run away from anything.

0: once I run into it. It's entirely safe.
1: Well, with Blackie in here and me outside the door, I guess it's okay. 5 minutes, no more.
0: Sit down.
2: Thanks. You're a good sport, Farling. Sit right here.
0: A gambler has to be a good sport.
2: Yes, I guess he does.
0: I'm amazed. How did you do it, Blackie? When?
2: The diamond in your pocket? It wasn't easy. You didn't let me get close to you but once when I was here yesterday. Fortunately, once was enough.
0: But that's so utterly impossible. The diamonds were still in the museum when you were here yesterday.
2: That's where you're wrong, Farling. The diamonds were never in the museum. Only a set of paste.
0: Fire?
2: I switched them myself at the National Vaults, 8 o'clock yesterday morning.
0: Amazing. Absolutely amazing. Tell me how.
2: Well, the first thing I did was to borrow Lady Wentworth's paste set.
0: Mm-hmm.
2: That was easy. Lady Wentworth is away. The paste set is not locked up because it's worthless. Then I hired an armored car.
0: That alone is no simple matter.
2: It was simple enough for my friend Charlie Kingston.
0: Of Chicago?
2: Yes. He hired an armored car for me through his local office.
0: Oh, and how did you use this armored car?
2: My friend Shorty and I dressed as bank guards and went to the delivery entrance of the vaults a little before 8 with the paste diamonds in a case just like the ones the real diamonds were in.
0: I see. You stayed just inside the delivery entrance until the armored truck came along, then walked out with the paste diamonds and gave them to the driver.
2: Well, that was no problem. We weren't stealing anything, just handing to the driver something he expected to get.
0: So far, brilliant. Then what?
2: Then Shorty and I got our own armored car from around the block, drove it to the delivery entrance of the vault, and picked up the real diamonds from the real bank guards.
0: Ah, that was simple, too, because the bank guards expected to see an armored car outside the delivery entrance.
2: So a set of phonies went to the museum, and I kept the real set. Until after your men robbed the museum. Then I broke into the museum at night and delivered the real diamonds, that is, all except the one small stone which I planted on you.
0: Brilliant. Absolutely brilliant.
2: Thanks. That's a lot coming from you under the circumstances.
0: I am an artist in my way, Blackie, and you're an artist in yours. Does one great painter scoff at the work of another because the other's artistry is superior to his own?
2: Maybe you're not the artist you think, Farling.
0: Why do you say that?
2: The idea of involving me. It seems to me that a good artist concentrates more on the picture and a little less on the frame.
3: Blackie, look at those lovely diamonds in this window. Aren't those engagement rings beautiful?
2: They sure are.
3: Oh, how I'd love to have that one there.
2: You would?
3: Well, it might depend on who gave it to me.
2: Oh.
3: I might like you to give me one someday. Except.
2: Except what?
3: Except I'd never be quite sure just how you got it.

0: Vic cough drops.
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Tonight, Rio Grande offers free gifts to every boy and every girl. Listen closely at the end of tonight's program and learn how you can get these valuable gifts. Tonight, you will hear how the police of Fresno utilized scientific methods to solve a difficult case. Police in a score of other cities have also called upon science to determine which gasoline is the most economical and efficient for police cars. And in tests by city chemists, in actual road tests, Rio Grande cracked gasoline has given so much greater speed, greater power, and greater mileage than other gasoline that it is now specified for more police cars, fire engines, ambulances, and other emergency cars than any other brand. This is the same cracked gasoline you get from your Rio Grande service station. And if it is the best gasoline for police cars, it certainly is the best for your car. It costs you no more to buy Rio Grande cracked with tetraethyl added and enjoy instantaneous starting, faster acceleration, and police car performance.

0: And now it is our great pleasure to present Chief Frank P. Truax of the Fresno Police Department. 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
1: Good evening, ladies and gentlemen. It is with a feeling of honor that I bring the story of one of the crimes solved by my department to this great radio program, Calling All Cars. Located as it is in the middle of the vast agricultural lands, Fresno is a metropolis for the San Joaquin Valley. To work on these ranches and in the vineyards and orchards come large numbers of migratory workers, seasonal employees. To keep tab upon these fellows who are here today and gone tomorrow demands a very special police technique. Faced with the necessity of such operation, we have evolved the technique. Added to the numbers of the floating population is also the complexity of race, language, and color. For we must deal with Filipinos, Japanese, Negroes, Mexicans, Chinese, and Hindus. Yet in spite of all these factors, our crime rate in Fresno is satisfactorily low, and as a great bulk, this class of migratory worker gives us little trouble. But there are exceptions. Of such a one, you will hear tonight, and by the end of this program, you will realize why our problems are as difficult as they are.

0: sure said something, Matt. That's the hottest doggone music I ever did hear. And this is sure enough swell fiddles you put out, too. I ain't never rested my eyes on pretty fair pork chops.
1: I'm glad you like it, Roy. Here, help yourself to more of these potatoes. There's plenty of gravy to go with them.
0: It sure must be nice to have enough money to eat like this all the time, Matt. Doggone, I expect it must be like heaven to just sit here and eat and play your phonograph. You wish I had some money.
1: If you all go to work instead of hanging around them pool halls all the time, you would have some money. Money don't grow on no trees. Boys gotta work to get money.
0: I wouldn't mind working, Matt, but I can't get no job that satisfies me. I ain't got clothes to get me a chauffeur's job. Now, if I had some money, maybe I could get me one. But I ain't got no money.
1: Boy, you all got that word on your mind. Why don't you go out and get a job at the pool hall shining shoes and make yourself enough to get some clothes? You ain't never gonna get nothing unless you do something for it. Time you get to be old as I is, you ain't gonna have nothing.
0: I've been thinking, Matt. You and me's been friends for a long time. You know I ain't exactly lazy. I just can't get started. Now, if I was to borrow a little money from someone just so I could get me a good job, then I could pay him back right quick. I was thinking that seeing as how you and me's been friends for so long, you might lend me a little just to get started with.
1: Yeah, and what'd you all do with it? Chase yourself right down to a gin mill and get all gouged up. No, sir, I ain't gonna lend you no money, Roy. You gotta go out and work for it. Then you can buy your clothes and get your job.
0: No, sir. You're wrong about that gin mill stuff, Matt. I swear I wouldn't go nowhere near no gin. I just want
1: now,
0: to...
1: Now, Roy, they ain't gonna lend you a cent, so you might just well stop asking. You forgot the last bit I loaned you? You ain't never paid that back, has you? No, sir. You might just as well forget all about it and just make up your mind that you ain't gonna get it.
0: You all won't lend me no money?
1: That's what I said, and that's just what I mean.
0: Well, that's too bad, Matt.
1: What you mean, that's too bad?
0: I means I got to have some money.
1: Well, then go out and work like any other respectable person. You can't come around here borrowing from me.
0: You're going to give me some money, Matt?
1: I just told you no.
0: Then that's that.
2: Yeah, where are you going?
0: You're going to see soon enough.
2: Yeah, what you talking about, Roy? You don't sound right. You all sound like...
0: For the last time, Matt, is you're going to give me some money.
2: Yeah, what you doing with that egg? Roy,
0: is you gonna give me some money?
2: Roy, you done got you, crazy or something. Put on that egg.
0: You ain't gonna need your money no more, Matt.
2: Get away with that egg. Help! Help!

0: Police department.
1: There's been a murder done out here. I want you all to come here right away.
0: Murder? Who's this talking?
1: This is Clarence Johnson. Somebody done cut my father up and killed him.
0: All right, give me the address, and I'll have the homicide department out as soon as they can get there.
2: Like I told you, I ain't been here in 2 days, and when I got here, no one answered the door, so I walk in, and there he was.
3: Did your father have any enemies? Anybody hate him?
2: No, sir. Mr. Officer, I don't think there was anybody didn't like my old man. Why, he ain't never hurt a skunk.
4: Did he owe money to anyone?
2: I don't know for sure, but I don't think so. He wasn't fond of borrowing from nobody.
3: Well, let's take a look around the house, Moran, and see what we can find. Yeah. Maybe you'd better look with us, Clarence. You can tell us if you see anything that looks funny.
2: I sure hate to walk around in this house, but if you say so, I guess I got to.
4: Did your father have anything personal, like a watch, any jewelry or such?
2: Yes, sir. He done had a big gold watch he's had for more than 30 years. Carried it in his vest pocket on a chain.
4: Men find anything like that on the body, Jack?
3: Nope. There wasn't a thing on the body but what was left on the clothes. No wallet or jewelry of any sort. Obviously a matter of robbery after the crime.
4: Yeah, well, I'd give a lot to know whether robbery was the motive or just an afterthought. Help us to know what kind of person we're looking for.
3: Yeah. Well, I guess there's not much we can do here. The boys have been over the house and yard with a fine-tooth comb. Not a sign of anything. Suppose you come down to the station with us, Clarence, and give us a detailed report on all you've told us.
2: Yes, sir.
4: Yeah, you go ahead, Jack. I'm going to stick around here for the coroner's report and a couple of other things. I'll see you later and check with you.
3: Okay. Come on, Clarence. Car's out the door. Gold watch case. Locomotive engraved on the back. No initials. Watch chain gold. Small rabbit's foot attached. And now, what else, Clarence?
2: Well, that was his wallet. I'd sure know that if I ever seen it.
3: What makes you so sure of that?
2: Well, sir, my old man liked pretty things. This here wallet had a picture of a gal on the inside.
3: A photograph?
2: No, sir, not exactly. More like it was burned into the leather.
3: I see. Was it just a head, Clarence, or was it a full figure?
2: It was the whole figure, Mr. Wise, with a lot of hair.
3: That's fine. You got a good memory, Clarence. Things like this help a great deal in investigation work. Now, tell me, do you have any ideas as to who might have had dinner with your father the night it happened?
2: No, sir, I don't have the leastest idea. I ain't been around the house for 2 days before. See, me and my brother, we live over on the other side of town and only get to see the old man once in a while.
3: You can't think of anyone who was a good friend of your father that might be liable to eat dinner with?
2: No, sir, I ain't got the slightest notion of anybody like that.
3: Well, we'll just have to work on these few articles that are stolen and hope for results. I guess there's nothing more for you, Clarence, if you want to go home. Keep in touch with me. I may need some more help.
2: I've been thinking, Mr. Wise, did they find my old man's suit in the closet? Because if they did, I was thinking he ain't going to have no more use for it, and I could use it mighty handy myself.
3: What'd the suit look like, Clarence?
2: It was a brand new one, Mr. Wise. He only had it a couple of months.
3: Well, was it black, gray? See if you can give me a description of it.
2: Well, sir, it was a kind of gray, but it had a kind of mark on, sort of a checker.
3: Checkered, I see. Gray with white checks?
2: That's right. You got it here, Mr. Wise?
3: Sorry, Clarence, but I'm afraid it was taken along with the rest of the jewelry and things.
2: Well, I guess that's that.
3: I'm afraid so, Clarence.
2: Is that all you want of me now? Because if it is, I'm going to go back home.
3: Yes, I guess that's all. Oh, one thing, Clarence. Did you kill your father?
2: What's that, Mr. Wise? What that you just said?
3: I ask you, did you kill your father?
2: No, sir. Of course I didn't kill my father. Doggone, are you crazy to say things like that?
3: That's all right, Clarence. You can go. Just forget what I said. We'll let you know if anything breaks.
2: Yes, sir, but I sure don't know what you mean by asking such a question. I don't...
3: Don't worry about it, Clarence. I just wanted to see what you'd say.
2: Yes, sir. Well, goodbye, Mr. Wise.
3: Goodbye, Clarence. You'll find a way out through that door there.
2: Yes, sir. Goodbye.
3: Hey, Charlie, see if Moran has come in yet, will you? If he has, ask him to come to my office. Thanks. A lot of swell clues to work on, I don't think. A watch, a suit, some remains of a meal, and that's all.
5: Hello, sir.
3: Hi.
5: Got anything out of the boy?
3: Not much. Description of the missing articles. I found out one thing, though. The boy didn't kill his father.
5: Yeah, I was wondering about that angle, too. What makes you so sure?
3: Popped a question at him, and his answer and that look on his face was enough for me. He's not a good enough actor to be hiding anything. He just looked completely amazed.
5: Psychology stuff, eh? Well, if you're convinced, it's all right with me.
3: What'd you find at the house?
5: Not an awful lot. Had the boys take the plates and silverware in for fingerprints. Just a chance of something turning up, but I haven't much hope.
4: Looks as though this thing were going to be a tough baby to crack.
3: I wouldn't be surprised, but what, you're right, Moran. Well, let's get this description, the watch, wallet, and suit off and get the boys working on it from that angle. See if they can dig up any of these things. Cover all pawn shops, old clothes shops, and junk shops. Then we'll see what the boys have found in the way of fingerprints.
6: Checking with the Fresno fingerprint expert, Detectives Wise and Moran discover one tiny clue to the unknown visitor at the murder house. Johnston's fingerprints are found on everything from the dining table. But on a milk bottle found beside the table, the prints of a stranger are clearly shown. Acting on this bit of good luck, the prints are taken to the gallery and compared with those of thousands of criminals. But they don't match a single set. With this discouraging bit of information, the two detectives settle down to the long and grilling task of checking each small detail for some unnoticed clue.
3: Well, here we are, right back where we started. A nice flock of descriptions of everything but what we want.
4: Yeah, and all we know is that someone had dinner with Johnson, ate everything in the place, and then picked up an axe and proceeded to chop him down. Why?
3: Yeah, why? That's what the chief's been asking, and everyone else. There wasn't a drink in the house. Young Johnson said his old man was dead against drinking. Wouldn't have a bottle around.
4: You know, it doesn't seem logical to me that anyone wanting to rob the few things that old Johnson had would go to the trouble of murdering him. It doesn't make much sense to me.
3: Murders never do. Hello?
7: Captain Morell of Los Angeles on the wire for you, Sergeant.
3: Right, put him on.
7: Yes, sir. Sergeant Wise will talk to you. Go ahead. Hello, Wise?
3: Yeah. Oh, hello, Captain.
7: I've got some information for you on that axe murder. Turned up a watch that answers your description in a pawn shop here in Los Angeles.
3: Good. What's the dope on it?
7: A fellow by the name of Jake Shaw left it a month ago, 3 days after the murder.
3: Well, that looks like we'll have to start looking for our man down there.
7: No, I don't think so. A letter came from the pawn shop yesterday asking that the watch be sent to this same Jake Shaw in Fireball, California.
3: Fireball? Well, that's only about 40 miles north of Fresno.
7: Right. It's up in the Cotton Camp District. There was no address indicated in the letter, just care of general delivery.
3: Well, I'll send Castellan up there immediately. Thanks a million, Captain. This clears up a lot of things for us.
7: Glad to have been able to help, Wise. Anything else we find, we'll shoot up to you again.
3: Fine. Thanks again.
7: Goodbye.
3: Goodbye. What a break. The man we want is somewhere up in Fireball, and he's expecting to get the watch in the mail.
4: Just as I was getting ready to throw the whole thing over.
3: Well, we'll get hold of Castellan and have him go up there. He knows that district, and he speaks Mexican. Get Sergeant Castellan right away and tell him to come in here. And you better tell him to figure on things.
6: Final instructions complete, Sergeant Castellan leaves Fresno the same day and heads for the cotton camp at Fireball, California. Arriving late that night, his first move is to put up at a cheap rooming house, being careful to create the impression that he's a transient, just looking around. Early the next morning, Castellan approaches the small post office.
8: Buenos dias. Is there any mail for Gonzalez?
9: Gonzalez? Let me see. Gerhard, Crabhorn, Gallery... Nope, anything.
8: Senor, I wonder if you know a fellow up here by the name of Shaw.
9: Shaw? I don't seem to remember anybody by that name. Maybe know him if I seen him. I never forget a face, no, sir. But names, well, I hear so many every day that sometimes I just slip right by before I can catch him and remember him.
8: Si, senor, I guess that he's right. Yeah, you have a big business here for a small town.
9: Yeah, biggest in these parts. Cotton picking time, I got 200-300 people getting mail.
8: Yeah, I am staying over at Mrs. Kelly's for a while. Maybe I will run across my friends while I am here. If you happen to hear the name, let me know. I am very anxious to see him.
9: Friend of yours?
8: Si, senor. A negro. Used to work for me. But, senor, if you run into him, do not tell him I was asking for him. I want to surprise him, savvy?
9: Surprise him, huh? All right, young fellow. If I see him, I'll tell you about it.
8: Gracias, senor.
9: Adios. Bye. Next, please. Is there any...

0: boys, break it up. You're up here to work, not to sit around singing.
1: Boys, too doggone hot to work. Bad for a boy to work in his heat.
0: Oh, it's too hot for you, eh? All right, Jones. If you don't want to work, why don't you put down that sock and start walking? I understand it's a long walk to town.
1: No, sir. I don't want to quit my job. I just say it's too hot.
0: All right. Then pick up that sack and get to work. I don't want to find you men standing around here next time I come out. You understand?
1: Yes, I'm Mr. McKay.
2: Wait a minute. You are the foreman here?
0: That's right. What do you have?
2: I would like to see you for a moment alone.
0: Come on back to the shack. I have to come out here every once in a while and beat these boys into shape for a little work. Do they hate that word work?
2: I do not blame them in this heat. Is it always this hot around here, senor?
0: Always this hot. That's a lot. This is a cool day compared to lots of them. And gets as hot as 115 up here.
2: Madre de Dios. I do not think I would care for that much.
0: Well, here we are. Come on in and sit down if you can find a place. Not much of an office. Use it for a place to live, an office, and anything else you can think of.
2: Thanks. I'll come to the point. I guess you wonder why the accent. My name's Castellan of the Fresno Police.
0: Oh, police, eh? My name's McCarty. I'm glad to know you.
2: I'm looking for a fellow that got into a little trouble down in Fresno, and I've got an idea he's working in one of the camps up here. Name's Jake Shaw, Negro.
0: Shaw? Shaw. I don't think he's at this camp. I know the boy's name's pretty well, and I don't think there's any Shaws.
2: Well, have you taken on any new men in the last month?
0: No, not a single one. Are you certain his name's Shaw?
2: No, I'm not positive, but he's been going under that name as far as I know.
0: I'm afraid your man's not here. However, the lads are always coming up here looking for work. If any new ones come, I'll let you know. You staying around here?
2: Yeah, I'm board at Mrs. Kelly's place under the name of Gonzalez. I'd appreciate it if you'd check with me on any Negroes you don't know that come here.
0: I'll do that. Will you have a wee drappy before you go? I have some beer here. It's good for a hot day.
2: Yes, a beer. Sounds like the answer to a maiden's prayer. Sure, I'll have it.
3: No, ain't no mail for Gonzales.
2: Yeah, I do not seem to have much luck with letters, do I, senor?
3: No, sir. That you don't. But I got some news for you.
2: Si, senor. What?
3: I seen the fella you're looking for.
2: Sure? When?
3: Last night. I was just closing when this fella come in and asked for his mail.
2: And he said his name was Shaw?
3: He did. But it didn't sound like he wanted anybody else to know it. He didn't look like he wanted anyone to see him, neither. I didn't like the looks of him, I didn't. I thought maybe he was up to something when he first came in.
2: What made you think that, senor?
3: Well, sir, he sort of just popped up from nowhere. I didn't see him at all till all of a sudden there he was standing beside me. Give me a start, did he?
2: What did he look like?
3: That's a funny thing to ask, seeing as how he's a friend of yours. You sure he's a friend?
2: Why, si, senor. I only wanted to know what he looked like to be sure it was him.
3: You ain't fooling me, young fella. You're a policeman, ain't you?
2: A policeman? Well, senor, what makes you think that?
3: Never you mind what makes me think. I ain't so old I can't tell the law when I see it. You are the law, now, ain't you?
2: Well, I guess it's no use trying to fool you, Pop. Yes, I'm the law. Now, you're going to help me.
3: I knew it all the time, ever since the first day you walked in here with that phony accent. Wanted to surprise him.
2: Hey, you're a pretty smart fella, Pop. I fooled lots of people, but not you. Now, tell me, what this fellow Shaw looked like?
3: I got a full description of him. I knew darn well that he was looking for a crook or something, so I figured you'd want one. I wrote it down on a slip of paper. I'll get it for you. Got it in my jeans.
2: By golly, Pop, you ought to be on the force.
3: And that ain't all. I told him that there wasn't no mail for him, but that there was an early morning bus and that there might be something on it. He said he'd be back this evening.
2: Pop, if he comes back tonight, you and I are going to grab him right here.
3: What did he do?
2: He's a murderer, Pop.
3: Murderer?
2: A desperate man.
3: Well, now, according to postal regulations, I got to close in half an hour.
2: You're going to stay open tonight. You're going to talk to him while I hide over behind that petition.
3: Well, how about me hiding behind
2: that
3: petition?
2: Now, never mind that. Never mind. When he's not looking, I'll come out from behind and nab him.
4: As evening falls over the heat-racked little town, Castellan and his newly found deputy settle down to their well-planned scheme. 1 hour goes by. A few stragglers enter, get their mail, and leave. 2 hours. 3 hours, and no sign of Shaw. Impatient, Castellan is just preparing to give up the vigil when...
5: You got any package for me?
3: What was your name?
5: Jake Shaw. Ought to be a package here from Los Angeles.
3: Just a minute. There was a couple of things on the bus. Might be something. I'll look.
6: Put up your hands, Shaw.
5: Huh?
6: You're under arrest.
5: What is this?
6: Put up your hands. Stand where you are. I got a .45 and it's aimed right at your back. That's right. Now keep them up.
3: Yeah, nice work, young fella. What do you want me to do now?
5: Say, what's this all about? What's all this here stick-em-up business?
6: I guess you know well enough what it's all about, Shaw. I arrest you for the murder of Matt Johnson in Fresno 1 month and 2 weeks ago. You mind frisking him, Pop? Take his weapons away from him.
3: Okay. He ain't got anything on him.
6: All right. You can put your hands down now, Shaw. We'll put a nice set of bracelets on your wrist.
5: I don't know what all this is about. I never heard of no Matt Johnson. You all got the wrong fella, sure enough.
6: All right, Shaw. It isn't going to do you any good to deny anything. You might just as well relax. You and I are taking a nice little trip down to Fresno. I have a feeling the boys will be glad to see you.
4: Taking his prisoner with him, Sergeant Castellon drives the 40 miles into Fresno that night and lodges him safely in the jail. The next morning, Detective Sergeant Wise and Inspector Moran, in company with Castellon, pay Shaw a visit in his cell.
7: Well, Shaw, you certainly led us a nice chase. It's nice to see you.
5: Listen here, I don't know nothing about all this, and I want to get out of here. I never done heard of this fella that got killed.
2: What about that watch you pawned down in L.A.?
5: I bought that watch from a Mexican fella. He told me it was his.
7: How much did you give him for it?
5: $3.
7: Pretty cheap for a gold watch, wasn't it, Shaw?
5: I guess so.
6: What about the suit of clothes that we found pawned in Hanford under your name? Whose suit was that?
5: I don't know. I bought that from the same fella.
7: Why don't you give up all this lying, Shaw? We have you dead to rights. As soon as we get your fingerprints, we'll have definite proof.
5: I ain't lying, and you can't prove nothing.
6: All right, Shaw. Deny everything you want to. It's just going to make it a lot tougher when you go on trial.
7: Let's leave him to think it over. And as soon as his fingerprints are taken, we'll take a look at him.
2: Yeah, that's a good idea. Well, have a nice time, Shaw. I hope you don't have any bad dreams. You got lots of reasons to have them.
7: Turnkey, come here and let us out.
8: Yes, sir.
7: As soon as they print him, have the print sent up, will you?
8: Yes, sir, I'll do that.
7: Think it over, Shaw. It's not going to do you any harm to tell. If you feel like spilling it, tell Turnkey, and I'll come down and listen to anything you have to say. That is, everything, excepting that you didn't do it. I've heard enough of that.
4: Confident that they have arrested the right man and waiting only until the fingerprints are compared with those from the milk bottle, the detectives return to the office of Sergeant Wise. There they are congratulating Castellon on his work when the arrival of Lynn, chief of the fingerprint department, brings them face to face with a strange turn of the card.
9: It's the first time in my experience with fingerprints that I've run across anything like it.
7: I had the impression that such a thing was more or less impossible.
9: Well, impossible or not, the answer remains the same. The man's fingerprints are so worn from handling raw cotton that it's impossible to get a clear print of them.
2: Well, how long will it take before you can get one?
9: I should say it'd be a month or more at best.
7: And you mean to say that we've got to sit here and wait a month before we can bring this guy to trial?
9: If his fingerprints are needed, yes.
2: Look here, Wise, we've got enough on shore to send him up, fingerprints or no fingerprints.
7: Yeah, and you know that gang in the DA's office. They won't handle it if we haven't got the final proof. And what's more, I don't want to take any chance of having this bird slip out of it because of lack of evidence. No, we'll just have to sit on our hands and wait. Meanwhile, supplying board and bed for our friend, Mr. Shaw.
2: And of all the rotten breaks, we've really had him on this case.
7: Well, anyway, we'll have plenty of time to break this bird's story. A month in jail has a funny way of making a man think. Yeah, think about a lot of things.
2: Such as axes?
7: Where have you seen this axe before?
5: I ain't never seen it before.
7: Here, take it in your hand. Look at it closely. Still say you never saw it before now?
5: No, I told you 100 times I don't know what this is all about. Now, I ain't never seen this here axe. Why don't you all leave me alone? Quit asking me questions.
2: Because we're going to keep right on asking you questions until you tell us all about it. You killed Matt Johnson and you know it.
5: I didn't.
7: Then where'd you get his watch, his wallet, his suit?
5: I told you, a fella done sold him to me.
7: What was his name?
5: Whose name?
7: The man you bought them from. What was his name?
5: I don't know his name.
2: Then how's it happen you knew him well enough to buy these things from him?
5: I don't know. Stop asking me these questions over and over again. I can't think with you yelling at me.
7: Sure. I'm going to give you a last chance to tell me what you know. If you don't, I won't bother you again. But I warn you, you're just holding things up for no good. I've been told that your fingers are practically okay again. In another week, we'll have your prints, and then you're finished. Now, what do you say? Will you talk or not?
5: No, I didn't do it.
4: Finally, the day comes when it is possible to get a clear print from the thumb of Shaw, who still denies his guilt. Eagerly, Detectives Wise, Moran, and Castellon await the report from Captain Lynn. And shortly after the prints have been taken, they are compared with those from the milk bottle and found to be identical. The case, therefore, remains only to be tried in court. Days pass, and testimony after testimony is offered for the jury to consider. Shaw, still protesting his innocence, is rapidly faced with such a complete set of facts against him that it remains only for the judge to charge the jury. And one afternoon in Superior Court, presided over by Judge Struthers in Fresno, 7 men and 5 women silently file from the jury bench to their chambers to reach a verdict. In less than 1 hour, the same 12 people return to the courtroom.
5: Look, the jury's coming back.
9: Gee, I wonder what they'll say.
8: Order in the court.
10: Has the jury reached a verdict?
11: We have, Your Honor.
10: Will the clerk please read the verdict?
12: The jury find the defendant guilty of murder in the first degree.
13: X-ray! X-ray! Check it off! X-ray! X-ray! Check it off!
10: Order in the court. Jake Shaw, alias Roy Parker, stand and face the court. Have you anything to say before the court passes sentence upon you?
14: No, sir. Only... No, sir. Nothing to say.
10: Very well. Jake Shaw, alias Roy Parker, it is the duty of this court to pronounce sentence upon you. After considering the evidence placed before this court, there is no shadow of doubt in my mind as to your guilt. Therefore, I sentence you to San Quentin Penitentiary for the remainder of your natural life.
14: Oh, Lord.

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0: The sunlight that drifts into police headquarters has a different texture to it. That's because it touches concrete and iron grillwork before it finally breaks through the dust in the windows. That's why I supplement it with my own personal sunshine. His name is Sergeant Tartaglia, and he never knocks, even on Thursday. And sometimes he brings company.
2: This man's name is Harry Dean, Danny.
0: Yeah, close the door, Tartaglia. Okay, you can stay. Just close the door. Sit down, Mr. Dean, over there.
3: Thank you. You're the man I want to see?
0: Well, that all depends. What's on your mind?
3: I'm 46 years old, Mr. Clover. In 4 months, I'll be 47 in August. I live at 903 Hillcrest Road in Queens.
0: All right.
3: Once when I was 6 and a half, I stole a peppermint stick. I got caught. I gave myself up to my mother.
2: Hey, Danny, what is it?
0: Go on, Mr. Dean.
3: Well, I wanted to draw a parallel. 2 days ago, I stole $20,000.
0: And you're giving yourself up to me?
3: Well, it was for my wife. You understand that, don't you?
0: Just that you stole $20,000, that's all.
3: Yes, well, here's Marcia's photograph. That's my wife's photograph.
0: Yes?
3: She's going on 42. No, she is going on 43 now. Not very attractive anymore, I know that. She looks like what she is. After 20 years of me, a bank teller.
0: You stole the money from the bank?
3: Well, I stole $20,000 from the Charles Street National Bank where I work because I was told I could have Marcia back for that amount of money.
0: Are you trying to tell me that Marcia was kidnapped?
3: Yeah, but don't you see?
0: All right, go on.
3: Well, I came home yesterday and Marcia wasn't there. About 9 o'clock, I got a phone call. A man said Marcia wouldn't be hurt if I brought the money. Then he put Marcia on the phone. And she was being brave, I know, but I could tell she was frightened, terrified. She pleaded with me to...
0: Whenever you can talk, Mr. Dean.
3: I can talk? A man has a right to feel about his wife. The man said to bring the money, go to that summer resort, Far Rockaway, register at the Idle Wild Arms, put the money in the bottom bureau drawer and leave.
4: But I did it, and they lied to me. Marcia hasn't come home. They've done something
0: to her.
5: Tartaglia. Yeah, Danny?
0: Nothing to the newspapers about this. I'll get this picture of Mrs. Dean in the wires and then go up to Far Rockaway.
5: Okay, Danny.
3: What happens to me, Mr. Clover?
0: What you expected. You go to jail. There was no protest in him as Tartaglia led him away. Only a tired, empty dejection that had stamped its shape on his body, stained his eyes with the color of despair. And when the room was empty of him, a question remained. Why had it been done to an ordinary man, an ordinary bank clerk? The answer was ordinary. The man was in a place where money flowed and teased. The right pressure, and for as long as was needed, the flow could be diverted. A loved woman can be that pressure, even for an ordinary man like Harry Dean. At Far Rockaway, the beach is littered with the debris of those who have escaped for a day, for a weekend. The surf washes against the feet of a child, and the child screams. The mocking sun touches a woman's shoulders, and the woman giggles. The man lying buried in the sand next to her twinkles his toes. And strung behind them like a munch-rented backdrop is a string of leering resort hotels with screened porches and empty rockers. The Idle Wild Arms was one of these.

0: Hallelujah. A guest. Hey, give me room, boy. I've got a welcoming speech for you.
1: Just a minute,
0: Don't interrupt, boy. It's the off-season, and I got to rehearse it on somebody. And you're just as good a guinea pig as anybody, aren't you, boy?
1: Look,
0: You're interrupting, boy. I'm going to have trouble with you.
1: You may at that, kid. I'm from the police.
0: See? Idlewild Arms welcomes you with open arms. And I promise you ain't going to be idle, but you might be wild. Did I hear you, boy? You're from the police?
1: It finally penetrated, huh, Don?
0: Look, boy, I got nothing to do with this crumb joint. They hire me to spread sunshine and desk clerk for a lousy sawback a week with meals. Meals.
1: Harry Dean, what did you do for him?
0: Wiped the noses of Brett. What? Harry Dean? I did nothing for him except show him to his room. He didn't react to my jollity, so I fluffed him.
1: Which room?
0: 6A. I guess it nauseated him because an hour later he checked out. That I had to do, too. Check out the crumble mouth.
1: Where is it? The room.
0: I told you. Outside. You mean 6A. Right down the hall, boy. It says Harry Dean you want, not me, eh?
1: Not you.
0: For a minute, they had me on my knees. Don't let me keep you, boy. I gotta rehearse my act.
1: Glory, hallelujah. 5A. 6A.
2: Oh, what are you doing in my room? Get out.
1: Oh, I'm sorry. I thought this room was unoccupied.
2: Are you part of the recreation program? Get out before I call for help.
1: I'm from the police. I want to search this room.
2: Oh? Just can't stop you then.
1: No. That bureau, do you have your things in it?
2: Not yet. Only just got in a little while ago. Haven't had time to unpack. What's in there, a mouse, a time bomb?
1: Maybe money. Maybe $20,000 worth of money.
2: $20,000? I wish I'd known. I could have got to it first.
1: Nothing. You say you've been here only a little while.
2: Just long enough to open a window and get a whiff of ocean air, maybe an hour or two. Did I do wrong?
1: Who are you? What's your name?
2: Edith Keller. I'm a stenographer. Got 2 weeks vacation, so I came here for peace and quiet. So far, it's not quiet.
1: Take a look at this picture, Miss Keller. Have you ever seen this woman?
2: Yeah, I saw her.
1: Hmm?
2: She did just what you did. I barely got my body into the room. There was a knock on the door. This woman here, says she left something in the bureau, bottom drawer. She took it out. Wish I'd known. 20,000.
1: Was there anyone with her?
2: Yeah, a man. He stayed in the hall. I didn't get a look at him. Just heard his voice. Gee. Gosh.
1: I know, Miss Keller. $20,000. She smiled at me. It was the kind of a smile that had regret in it. So I returned in kind. Then she looked toward the door, so I left. On the ride back to Manhattan, I jotted it all down in my mind. It was simple. Marcia Dean was never kidnapped. Marcia Dean had made a thief out of her husband. Marcia Dean, 42, going on 43, had run away with another man. The money her husband had stolen would finance the production. It meant starting all over again, back to routine. Find out about Marcia Dean. Climb concrete steps. Ring doorbells and call Marcia Dean's neighbors.
3: I know you. You're a policeman.
1: I am?
3: If you're not, you just stole a police car. Come on in.
1: Thanks. But this won't take long,
3: Mrs. Graham. This way in the parlor. That's the mister sitting there in the rocker behind the newspaper. Graham? Graham, this is a policeman come to call.
4: Mm-hmm.
3: What's your name, mister?
1: Clover. Danny Clover.
3: Graham? His name is Danny Clover. Once Graham saw a picture in a magazine. Picture of a man in a rocking chair who was retiring on $200 a month. Graham sent in the coupon. Now it's 15 years later. Graham sits in a rocking chair just like the picture. Don't you, Graham?
1: Miss Graham, I wonder if you can give me some information about a neighbor of yours.
3: comings and goings of a neighbor? I can give you comings and goings of three houses on either side of me, on this side of the block. Across the street, further down than that.
1: I see.
3: I stand at that window and a snoop. Oh, don't look down your nose at that, mister. Some people stand at a bar and drink. Their pleasure. I snoop. Mine.
1: When was the last time you saw your next-door neighbor, Mrs. Dean?
3: Yesterday. Wednesday.
1: What time was that?
3: When she got into the cab.
1: What time?
3: About 3. I'd say it was about that.
1: What kind of a cab was it, Miss Graham?
3: Yellow cab, I think. Wasn't it, Graham?
4: Mm-hmm.
3: I said, wasn't it a yellow cab?
4: Wasn't it?
3: See, mister, I told you it was a yellow cab.
1: It didn't take long. At the cab company, a girl with rimless glasses and green eye shade was courteous, efficient, and bored. She pulled the driver's route reports out of a steel file, checked them with me, and found the one that matched. At 3:12 p.m. Wednesday, Hacky Stan Hodak had picked up a fare at 903 Hillcrest Road in Queens. If I wanted to talk to Stan about it, the girl said she was sorry. There was no way of reaching him. He'd report in at 10 o'clock. If I cared, I could wait till then. I cared. At 10:05, a cab rolled into the garage. It was Stan, she told me. I went over to it.
5: Oh, the things your body will take just so as it can eat. You have that trouble, Mac?
1: Continually. The girl in the office told me you were Stan Hodak.
5: That girl is always right. It's like an affliction with her. What's the matter, pal? Did you lose something in a cab? You think it's mine?
1: Oh, nothing like that, Stan. I'm Danny Clover, police department.
5: Oh, somebody made a complaint because I questioned the good name of his family? I do this many times a day.
1: On Wednesday, you picked up a fare, Stan, in Queens. I want you to tell me about it.
5: Wednesday? Yesterday's a long time ago. In Queens, that's a long place.
1: 903 Hillcrest Road at 3:12 in the afternoon. Try to remember, Stan.
5: Okay, I'll try. Queens, Hillcrest Road, Wednesday. Give me a hint, Mr. Clover. A man or a woman?
1: A woman.
5: Well, that makes it easier because it's easier to remember a woman. Yeah. Yeah, now I remember. What about it?
1: I've got a photograph here. Was it this woman?
5: Let's see. Yeah. Yeah. I remember because this age-type woman is easy to forget.
1: How did you happen to go there? Did she call you?
5: No. No, a guy hailed me from the street.
1: What guy?
5: Who knows? Some guy out of a crowd told me to go to Queens, to that address, pick up a lady and take her to where he'd be waiting for her.
1: Where was that?
5: On a corner in Brooklyn. I remember because all that was on that corner was an empty lot. Lousy meeting place. But
1: will you take me there now?
5: Well, I don't know. I just finished a day's work. You'll have to clear it with Miss Righteous in the office. And
1: we'll clear it. Let's go, Stan.
5: Right here, Mr. Clover. Here's where I left her off.
1: Let's get out.
5: Yeah.
1: You're sure it was right here, huh?
5: Sure, I'm sure. I ought to know. This billboard here was...
1: You didn't see anyone pick her up?
6: Will you tie my shoelace, mister?
5: Hello, little girl.
6: I fell down back there because my shoelace is untied.
1: Here, and put your foot up on my knee, honey.
6: Thanks.
1: Aren't you out pretty late?
6: No.
1: Do you stay out this late every night?
6: Oh, no. Tonight I'm big. Tonight I'm a big girl.
1: There you are.
6: Thanks. I've even got a big girl's pocketbook.
5: Your mother should know you've got her suede pocketbook.
6: Oh, it's not my mother's. I found it. Whatever. Give me back my pocketbook.
1: In 1 minute. Where did you find it?
6: Come on. I'll show you.
1: You recognize this purse, Dan?
5: I don't know. I didn't take notice.
6: Right over here on the field. Over there. Near those tin cans.
1: Stay here, Stan, with the girl.
5: Yeah.

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1: I found something. 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
2: 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When Dan Seymour starts putting in those phone calls from coast to coast on Sing It Again this Saturday night, there'll be $55,000 in prizes and cash riding on the calls. Here's Sing It Again this Saturday and every Saturday on most of these same CBS stations.
1: When the promise of summer touches Broadway, Broadway dons its Hawaiian shirt and stands on street corners to discuss batting averages, the men from Mars, the rise to fame and fortune of Hopalong, how much it costs to dress the kids because this Hoppy character is so famous, and then the real tidbit, murder. All the other conversation was just an appetizer. How a policeman found a woman lying dead in a vacant lot, lying under a shroud of tin cans, her funeral bouquet a clump of weeds. That was something to talk about. And her husband, a bank clerk, poor guy, stealing the bank's money to ransom her life, and all the time she was there in the vacant lot. A lunch hour isn't long enough to discuss things like that. But at police headquarters, there's time. There's a cold, dank room that contains within itself all the time in the world. The morgue.
3: Here he is, Danny.
4: Why did you have me brought here, Mr. Clover? I know she's dead. I know. Do I have to?
1: I know what you must feel, Mr. Dean. This is something that it has to be done. You understand that, Mr. Dean? You'll be all right?
4: Yes, yes, Mr. Clover.
1: Patrolman Kenny?
3: Yeah.
1: Was this your wife, Mr. Dean?
4: Marcia. Sorry for all the bad times, all the hard years. Forgive me, Marcia.
1: Mr. Dean.
4: What do you want?
1: When we brought the cab driver, Stan Hodak, to your cell this morning, he said he'd never seen you before.
4: Yes?
1: Had you ever seen him, loitering around the house or the bank?
4: No. Please, miss, please, and ask me questions another time.
1: Hodak's voice, did you recognize it? Could it have been the one who made the kidnap phone calls?
4: Oh, no, I don't know. How could I remember a voice? Can other people do that? Remember the sound of... Maybe it was his. I don't know.
1: Patrolman Kenny.
3: Yeah.

0: maybe it was his. I don't know.
1: Patrol McKinney.
2: Yeah.
0: Marshal!
3: Kenny, watch it. He's got your gun.
4: Mr. Dean,
3: give it back to me. Give it.
0: I've waited for it. It's mine.
1: Look, Mr. Dean, we'll find Marsh's killer. You can't take it on yourself. You'll have to kill us to get out of here, and then kill again.
0: You're wrong! No, it's not you I'll kill. No, this man here, I'm going to kill myself. Myself, to end the grief and the pain in my head, and no more pain. Marsh!
3: Kenny!
0: No!
3: Yeah. Give me my gun! Give it to me!
0: Oh, you're
2: good. It's okay now, Danny. He's out.
1: Let him come out of it himself and take him to Dr. Sinsky. Then lock him up. And thanks, Kenny. You were quick.
5: Can I come in, Danny?
1: Yeah, come in, Pataglia.
5: Oh, thanks. Well, here they are, Danny. Wear them in good health.
1: Wear what in good health?
5: Your shirts and your intimates.
1: Tartaglia...
5: Your shirts and your intimates, Danny. A little plot Mrs. Tartaglia and I whipped up for you for Mother's Day. I heisted your laundry out of your locker and took it home. And Mrs. Tartaglia got together with her Bendix washer. Here is your laundry, Danny. As clean can be.
1: Thank Mrs. Tartaglia for me.
5: I will, Danny. It gives a pleasure.
1: And when you leave, tear down that note I got up from the police board. Officer who borrowed laundry, return it to Danny Clover. No questions asked.
5: Wilco. Roger.
1: And now that we've solved the problems of the domestic life of the police department, may we get down to work, Gino?
5: Oh, indeed we may.
1: Then do it.
5: Yeah, okay, Danny. Now, in the matter of the cab driver, Stan Hodek, to wit, we have had him sweating all morning over photographs from our rogues gallery in an effort to identify the man who hailed his cab with directions to pick up the now deceased Mrs. Marsha Dean.
1: Anything?
5: Nothing. Also, in the matter of Stan Hodek, we have checked his call sheet. Right after dropping Mrs. Dean, he picked up another fare a block away from the scene of the crime. Took said fare to the Roxy, thereby confirming Stan's story as far as time is concerned.
1: All right. What else?
5: In the matter of Harry Dean, to wit, about 15 minutes ago, he was released on bail. Said bail being set at $10,000.
1: Who put it up, Detective?
5: Oh, his sympathetic employers, the Charles Street National Bank.
1: Yeah, I figured they would. Man works at one place for 20-odd years, works there faithfully. Then suddenly he needs a lot of money to buy back his wife's life. His wife gets murdered. Danny Clover speaking.
6: Mugovan, Danny. I'm phoning from the call box at 45th and Broadway.
1: What's up, Mugovan?
6: Stan Hodek.
1: The cab driver?
6: Yeah, he's in the middle of the street there, and he's been shot to death.
7: Danny? Danny, over here. Here I am.
8: Brothers up the traffic, don't it, Danny? A sideshow like this? Not every day a spectacle like this.
1: Give those works to the newspapers, Mugovan. They'll love you for it.
8: Danny.
1: Oh, sorry. Okay, I said I'm sorry. Now, brief me.
8: Oh, like this, Danny. From eyewitness accounts. Each one with personal variations because the eyewitnesses have personal problems. But essentially, they come out the same.
1: All right, Mugovan.
8: After a little prodding, they all agree on this. Hodek's cab came to a stop for a red light. Man got out, got lost in the crowd. Uh-huh. The light changed. The cab didn't move. Unusual for a cab. Well, maybe not unusual. Depends how you feel about cabs.
1: Off the dime, Mugovan.
8: The cab still didn't move. All the traffic behind it was tied up and screaming. Finally, some brave guy got out to argue with Hodek. No argument. Hodek was dead. You saw him, Danny.
1: Yeah.
8: Bullet hole in the back of his head. A new way to pay a cab fare, huh, Danny?
1: The man who got out, could any of these eyewitnesses identify him?
8: I asked them that, Danny. They laughed in my face. Who bothers to scrutinize a guy gets out of a cab?
0: Danny, can I see you for a minute?
1: Hello, Dr. Sinsky.
9: This thing, Danny, this murder of the woman, Marsha Dean. May I inquire as to your progress?
1: What makes you so interested, Doctor?
9: Oh, it disturbs me. A person like Mrs. Dean, who only saw her name in print in a telephone book, should...
1: We've made some progress.
9: Oh, I'm glad. I'm not a vindictive man, Danny, but whoever did this thing...
1: I know what you mean.
9: Oh, Danny, I got here the autopsy report of Marsha Dean.
1: Tell it to me.
9: That she was shot with a .32 caliber pistol, you already know.
1: Mm-hmm.
9: She died instantly, the bullet entering the sternum at close range, pierced the heart. When found, she had been dead approximately 30.

0: hours.
1: Huh?
0: 1 hour, more or less, Danny, but 30 hours is a fair approximation.
1: And it makes a liar out of a person I talked to in Rockaway.
0: Forgive me, Danny, I don't understand.
1: A stenographer on vacation, Doctor. A girl who said her name was Edith Keller. I saw her yesterday afternoon when Mrs. Dean had already been dead for a day. Edith Keller said she'd just seen Mrs. Dean.
0: So? So what, Danny?
1: So Marcia Dean never left Brooklyn. She was never in Rockaway. The beach fires smoldered along the stretch of East Far Rockaway. And clinging to their fringe of light and warmth, the shadows huddled and protested with small squeals of delight. There was background music, too. The portable radios and the rhythmic thumping of an out-of-tune piano, courtesy of the Idle Wild Arms. The lobby was decked with a desperate gaiety. Under torn Japanese lanterns, two people danced. Sitting alone on a wicker sofa was Edith Keller. I went up to her.
2: Are you going to ask me to dance? I'll dance.
1: Miss Keller.
2: Oh, I remember you. You're the detective. It's not against the law to ask a girl to dance, is it?
1: I want to talk to you, Miss Keller.
2: All right, we'll talk then. It's just as good. Watching the dancers and the fun, I was getting lonesome. Please sit down.
1: Not here. Somewhere quiet.
2: But...
1: your room. We'll talk there. Now, Miss Keller.
2: All right.

0: See, I did what you said, but we haven't anything to talk about. Not like this.
1: A bank teller, Edith. Let's discuss him.
0: Bank teller? I don't know anything.
1: No, you didn't know him, Edith. You just knew that tellers handle money. You knew there was a way to get that money.
0: You must be crazy or something.
1: You and someone else kidnap his wife. Make him bring the ransom here to this hotel. Put it in the bottom drawer of the bureau. You got that money, didn't you, Edith?
0: You're wrong. I told you that woman got it. The woman whose picture you showed me. I told you that.
1: You lied. Marcia Dean was never here because she was dead in a vacant lot in Brooklyn. You and whoever you worked with got her to go to that lot, then murdered her. Who are you working with, Edith?
0: Please, I don't know what you're talking about. I don't
1: know. Who is it, Edith? It could be easier, maybe, if you told me. Who was it that...
0: No.
1: Someone knocked, Edith. Open the door. Open it.
2: Darling.
0: Harry.
2: Darling.
0: Go away. Huh? Go away.
1: Come on in, Harry. Close the door.
2: All right. I'm in. Now what?
1: If you want to grieve some more about your wife, Harry, I'll watch.
2: Oh, don't worry about it, Clover.
1: Not me. You. You killed your wife, Harry, and made it look like kidnappers did it. And the ransom money you pocketed for Edith here. Touching.
2: She's worth killing twice for, Clover. If you knew her like I did, you'd know that. After being married for 23 years, a man misses what he can only read about.
0: Harry!
2: You'd understand that, Clover. Killing the cab driver had to be done. You brought him into my cell to see if he'd recognize me. Of course he recognized.
1: Why didn't he say he knew you?
2: He got too clever. He caught on to what was happening. He wanted money. He said, let's go for a ride in my cab and talk about money. So I shot. An appetite like his was no good for Edith and me.
1: Let's go, Harry.
2: Well, then you know why I can't go with you. Two killings... Three.
0: Harry, no. No more killing, Harry.
3: Edith, watch out. He's got to die. He's got to die.
2: Edith! Gee, I didn't mean to shoot. Edith, don't die. Don't die. Please. Now listen to me, Edith. Don't die. Don't die. I didn't mean to. Just breathe, Edith. No! Kill me.

In May, the twilight sighs down on Broadway like a rosy promise. You walk toward it, then someone smiles and takes your hand, whispers to close your eyes. And your head gets banged against a wall. The lights are bright, the noise is loud, and your scream mixes well with the shriek of the night. It's Broadway, the gaudiest, most violent, the lonesomest mile in the world. Broadway. My beat.

Broadway's My Beat stars Larry Thor as Detective Danny Clover, with Charles Calvert as Tartaglia. The program was produced and directed by Elliot Lewis. The musical score was composed and conducted by Alexander Courage. Included in the night's cast were Jack Crucian, Howard McNear, Joseph Granby, Virginia Gregg, Hal March, and Marlene Ames.

0: Prejudice can easily be the wedge which splits a nation's unity. And in these days of world disunity, America must remain a symbol of democratic strength. Watch closely for words of prejudice and stamp them out. Only by individual alertness can our nation safeguard itself against this disease which strikes from within. 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Joe Walter speaking. 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
2: This asking to be let out. There's a very sweet sound to cake plums when you have them for afters.
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3: Lieutenant Don Halverson enters City Woman's Jail, asks that Kate Beekman be brought to a conference room. And now, a few moments later, as Kate follows the matron...
4: Josie?
5: Yeah?
4: Do your feet still hurt?
5: Huh? The dogs are okay.
4: I'm glad. Josie?
5: Hmm?
4: You say it isn't Mr. Mason who wants to see me?
5: Uh-uh.
4: You sure?
5: Yeah. Mason left a few minutes ago.
4: I wonder who it can be. Do you know?
5: Uh-uh. What do you care?
4: Because there are some people I don't want to see.
5: Then don't talk to them. Who don't you want to see?
4: Several people. Do you know if it's Lieutenant Halverson?
5: Look, I told you I don't know who it is. Don't you want to see Halverson?
4: No.
5: How come? I thought you liked the guy.
4: Do you, Josie?
5: What's happened?
4: Don't you know?
5: Uh-uh. I just come on duty. What happened?
4: I don't wish to discuss it. And neither do I wish to see Lieutenant Halverson.
5: Yeah, it's probably not him. Because he always came up to your cell. Well, maybe it is. I tell you what, kid, I'll find out.
4: Oh, never mind.
5: No trouble. I'll check at the desk, and if it's Halverson, I'll tell him you don't want to see him.
4: Thank you just the same, but I'll tell him myself.
5: Hmm?
4: If it is the lieutenant.
5: You just said you didn't want to...
4: Well, it's cowardly to avoid seeing someone just because...
5: Him, all right. I'll see him through the crack in the door. What's the matter with him? He's walking up and down like a caged tiger. See him?
4: Yes.
5: It isn't too late, kid. You don't have to talk to him.
4: Yes, I do. I want to give him a piece of my mind. Josie, is my lipstick on straight?
5: Your lipstick? Yeah, it's okay.
4: Very well. Let's go in.
5: Just ring when you want me, Lieutenant.
6: Yeah, I'll do that.
4: Lieutenant Halverson?
6: Listen, Katie.
4: I'm only going to stay long enough.
6: I said listen to me, Katie.
4: I don't have to listen if I don't want to.
6: You'll listen if I have to yell at you.
4: Please don't, Lieutenant.
6: You're going to stay right here until we get something straight.
4: I understand perfectly.
6: Straight, between you and me. Now, I'm talking to you here so we won't be interrupted, and now you quit interrupting me. Now, look, Katie.
4: Miss Beekman, if you please.
6: I said Katie, and I meant it. And please stop looking at me like you were looking at a snake or something.
4: I'm scared of you.
6: And quit being scared of me. All right, if it'll make you feel better, stand on the other side of the table. All I want you to do is listen to me. Now then, you're all up in the air because you've got wise. Mary Moriarty's a policewoman.
4: I'm certainly not up in the air, as you put it.
6: You're hot and bothered because I planted her in the cell next to yours. Okay, maybe I was wrong to do it.
4: Maybe you were.
6: I said maybe. You didn't get hurt, and Mary's a nice girl, even if she is a cop. Just remember that, miss. Just because a guy happens to be a cop, that doesn't make him automatically a jerk.
4: Does it make him a liar automatically?
6: I never lied to you in my life.
4: Oh.
6: Not once.
4: Maybe not in words, but you weren't honest with me.
6: If you'd only give me a chance.
4: You had Mary pretend to be my friend so she could spy on me.
6: Maybe at first, but I...
4: And just yesterday you asked me if I killed Gordy Weber, and you said you believed me.
6: I did.
4: You didn't, because you didn't tell me about Mary.
6: I was going to.
4: Oh, Don.
6: I was going to.
4: I won't believe you just because you shout at me.
6: Katie, please. Let me just explain. Will you please do that?
4: How can you?
6: Katie, all I'm asking is for you to quietly let me explain. Now, in the first place, when I asked Mary to pretend to be a prisoner, I did it for one reason. The evidence said you killed Weber in cold blood. But after talking to you, I began to have doubts. So what was I going to do? You wouldn't tell me the whole story.
4: told you I didn't kill him.
6: But you wouldn't give me the whole story. You haven't yet. So what was I going to do?
4: Have a policewoman pretend to be my friend and spy on me.
6: Call her a spy if you want to, but she is your friend.
4: Oh.
6: And all either of us wanted was to help you.
4: By spying on me.
6: By getting at the truth. Oh, Katie, don't turn your face away from me. Look at me, please. I wouldn't have had this happen for anything in the world. And if you'd get over being mad, you'd see my side of it.
4: You said yesterday you believed me. You didn't say it in words, but you looked at me and you held my hand.
6: Let me hold it again and forget about Mary.
4: No.
6: Katie, be reasonable. Mary and I were talking just a minute ago.
4: I bet you were.
6: Hmm?
4: Talking about me and laughing about
6: me. No, Kate.
4: I've never been so humiliated.
6: Kate, I was going to tell you about Mary this morning.
4: What?
6: That's why I'm here. I was going to tell you and your lawyer.
4: Why?
6: Because I did believe you yesterday.
4: Then why didn't you tell me then?
6: Tell you what?
4: Oh, what happened overnight to change your mind. If you did change.
6: Nothing. Nothing happened, Kate, but... Well, I'm a man. I don't make up my mind all at once like an adding machine. Are you going to listen to me?
4: No.
6: Yes, you are.
4: You stay away from
6: now
4: me.
6: Now, you come back here.
4: You're hurting my arm.
6: Now, you quit acting redheaded stubborn, will you?
4: If you don't like the color of my hair...
6: I love it. I'm crazy about it. All right, you won't listen, you won't, but I'm going to tell you just the same. Maybe I could spend all day pleading with you, and maybe you'd begin to pay attention. Maybe. But we haven't got all day because the DA's ready to take you to trial and we haven't got a minute to lose. I know it and your lawyer knows, and if you'd get off your high horse and open your eyes, you'd know it. I'm through talking to a girl who's too proud to recognize her own friends. I'm going to prove it to you.
4: What?
6: That everything I've been saying is true.
4: Don't trouble yourself, Lieutenant.
6: Trouble myself when I can't sleep nights when all I can think about is you?
4: Why do you think of me? I'm just
6: a... Because you're the girl I've been looking for all my life, and now I've found you, I'm going to keep you.
4: You mean... Keep me in jail, Lieutenant?
6: So help me if I get out of here without spanking you.
4: Oh, wait. Wait, Don, don't.
6: Kate.
4: You kissed me.
6: Yeah. And if I had time, I'd do it again. Matron, step on it. I'm in a hurry.

0: Officer Perry Mason. Oh, yes, Chief. No. No, not a word from Halverson. What? Okay. Oh, expect you when? Oh, after you see Paul. Right, Chief. Well, Lieutenant Halverson.
1: Miss Street, the office girl tells me that Mr. Mason is not here.
0: Don't you believe her, Lieutenant? Excuse me. Yeah. Oh, it's all right, Gertie. I know the lieutenant.
1: Mason's not here?
0: No, Lieutenant. Really and truly, cross my heart and hope to die.
1: All right, all right. But I want to see him.
0: Yes, so I gathered. We'll be back in an hour or so.
1: Oh? Well, then I'll be back. I was going to see him at the jail, but we missed connections.
0: Yes, I know. Shall I tell him?
1: Tell him I'll call back every half hour. I'm going to see the DA.
0: Oh?
1: I guess you know what happened.
0: Yes, the policewoman in the cell next to Katie's.
1: Uh-huh. I suppose you think I'm a snake in the grass, too, hmm?
0: What?
1: Well, that's okay, Miss Street. You and Mason and Katie, go ahead and think what you want to. I'll tell you, just like I told her, I'm trying to do the right thing.
0: Did you tell her just now?
1: Yes. And someday you people are going to understand that a guy can be a friend, even if he is a cop.
0: You going to demonstrate that particular fact, Lieutenant?
1: Yes, I am.
0: How?
1: Yeah.
0: With the lipstick on your nose?
1: With lip... What are you talking
0: the
1: about?
0: The lipstick on your nose, dear. It's very becoming, but since you're going to see the district attorney...
1: Wisecracks. Always wisecracks. Look, you just tell Mason I want to see him.
2: Well, even though it has taken Don Halverson time to make up his mind, the lieutenant seems to have reached his decision at last. And there is excitement and surprise ahead in the immediate future. So by all means, join us tomorrow, won't you? And surprise ahead in the immediate future. So by all means, join us tomorrow, won't you?
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4: The Adventures of Sam Spade, Detective.

0: Very funny. Certainly took you long enough.
1: Oh, thank you, Sam. Well, do you like them? My curls?
0: Yeah, I guess so. It's your own hair, I trust.
1: Oh, yes, Sam. When it's brushed out, you'll never know anything happened.
0: Whenever you're ready, Curly.
1: Oh, gee, you like it that well?
0: Yeah, very cute.
1: Well.
0: To business. So, Detective Lieutenant Dundee, Homicide Detail, San Francisco Police, from Samuel Spade, license number 137596, subject, the Bouncing Betty Caper. Yeah, Dundee. It all began on a Wednesday. My secretary, Miss Effie Perrine, tiptoed into my office and laid an engraved calling card on the desk in front of me. The name on it was Randall Carruthers. She said he looked like money, so I said show her in. Or him in. She did.
2: Good morning, sir. Do you wish the morning paper?
0: Thanks. I've read it.
2: Dear me.
0: What's the matter?
2: This ashtray, sir. Have you a silent butler?
0: I don't even have a noisy one.
2: Oh. In all my years of service, it has been my constant endeavor to keep things neat and tidy, down to the smallest detail.
0: I see. Well, if it bothers you, just dump those butts into the wastebasket.
2: Very well, sir. If you will pardon the presumption, sir, you could use a well-trained servant in this establishment. Waste paper baskets clean and empty at all times. Never allow refuse to accumulate.
0: That's not refuse. That's this month's bills.
2: So I noticed, sir. I also noticed that you have not opened them. From this, I conclude that your services are immediately available.
0: Yeah, and I conclude that in spite of your glad rags and fancy handle, you are somebody's butler.
2: Oh, that is correct, sir. I am first butler in the household of Dr. Mark McGraw.
0: First.
2: Bleakcliff is the name of the estate. It's near the village of Squid Beach, some 50 miles in a southerly direction on the Pacific coast.
0: You know, I think I'm going to like you as a client, Mr. Carruthers. I mean, it's refreshing to get a few accurate facts without, shall we say, priming the pump.
2: Oh, thank you, sir.
0: You're welcome.
2: To continue, not counting the staff, there reside at Bleakcliff three persons. Mm. Dr. McGraw, master of the house since the death of his wife, his stepson, Mr. Anthony McGraw, of whom more later, and Mr. Anthony's sister, Miss Cathy. It is on her behalf that I've come to you, sir.
0: What is her problem, Mr. Carruthers?
2: The correct form of address is Carruthers, sir, not Mr. Carruthers.
0: Check.
2: Yes, thank you, sir. Now, as to Miss Carthy's problem, sir, someone is attempting to murder her. Specifically, she has upon several occasions been shot at from ambush. Twice she has awakened in the night to feel the hands of an assailant closing about her throat. And only yesterday, she narrowly escaped death when her motor car went out of control owing to some blackguard tampering with the steering mechanism. And upon numerous other occasions...
0: That's enough. You have convinced me that she indeed has a problem. What do the local police think?
2: No one has been to the police, sir.
0: Why not?
2: It's a delicate situation, sir. Miss Carthy's brother, Mr. Tony, is undergoing treatment for nervous disorder, sir.
0: Mm-hmm.
2: The family did not wish to place him in an institution, and since Dr. McGraw, his stepfather, is a psychiatrist, he is allowed to remain at home.
0: I see. He's flipped. Where do I fit in, Carruthers?
2: Well, sir, if a reputable gentleman such as yourself were to come to Bleakcliff and witness these persistent attempts upon that girl's life, perhaps they could be forced to put the boy away where he belongs.
0: It's possible. I'm willing to try. For money.
2: Oh, splendid, sir, splendid. I took the liberty of drawing, in your favor, a draft upon the First National Bank of Squid Bay, 1 week's remuneration in advance of your services to the Bleakcliff estate in the capacity of chauffeur.
0: Chauffeur?
2: Yes, sir. I thought that might be a capital disguise. Have you a better suggestion, sir?
0: Well, No, that's okay. This check.
2: Yes, sir.
0: $200. A pretty big weekly salary for a chauffeur, isn't it?
2: Well, you will be allowed to shop for the vegetables, sir. Your cut has been added in.
0: I told him I didn't know one vegetable from another, that I was a lousy driver, and in more time than it takes to tell, I was installed at Bleakcliff in a room above the garage and told to wait there until summoned. I put on my pearl-gray uniform with the brass buttons and leather puttees, looked in the mirror, and decided I had missed my calling. But not by much. Nothing happened for nearly an hour, and then I got my first buzz. Yeah, I mean, garage.
3: Phillips, the car, quickly. The main entrance. Keep your motor running. I have it locked in the living room, and it's breaking up.
0: Okay. Yes, miss. Oh.
4: sorry.
3: Here's that door open. Open that door. Why didn't you have the door open?
4: I'm sorry, miss.
3: Well, get going, please.
4: Darn it, miss. Where's the spark on this?
3: What's the matter with it?
4: Well, it's flooded. The housing, you know.
3: He's got the meat cleaver. He's got the door.
4: Well, I'm trying.
5: Get out of it! Get out!
3: Stop it! Stop it! You're hurting him! No!
4: All right. Put it down, kid. Put it down. Come on. Give it to me.
6: What's going on?
3: Don't.
6: I say, who are you? Haven't you been instructed not to disturb my patient?
4: I'm sorry. I'm new here. When I saw him coming at Miss McGraw with that meat cleaver, I naturally thought...
6: No harm done. Come along, Tony. Come along now. Come along, boy. We'll have a nice long talk.
7: What shall I do with it now?
6: We'll put it back in it.
4: You all right?
3: I should be used to it by now. By the way, you're new here, aren't you? What's your name?
4: Sam.
3: Sam? That's nice. Turn to the left outside the gate, Sam, and drive straight out to the shore road.
4: Well, if I can just... Hey, I just turned that little key. Look, Ma, I'm driving. I adjusted the rear view mirror so that it showed more of her and less of the rear view. A mile from the house, she ordered me to stop, moved up to the front seat with me, and asked me to drive on. By the time we got to the shore road, she was driving, and I was resting my head on her shoulder. Where are we going?
3: I've got a little hideaway down the coast. It's right on the beach, at the foot of a tall cliff. There's a fireplace, a little bar, some records.
4: Got some bop?
3: It's wonderful there with the surf pounding outside, hidden away from the world. You feel so safe.
4: Mm-hmm. Don't stop.
3: You'll like it there. You feel as if there's no one else on earth. Time standing still.
4: Oh, if I could just be sure that Mother wouldn't worry about me.
3: You're impossible.
4: Okay, Kathy, I'll be serious. What's with that brother of yours?
3: Tony, I'd rather not talk about that if you don't mind.
4: Well, maybe I can talk about your stepfather. I really should know what kind of a man my boss is.
3: I go for these drives to forget all that. Please don't spoil it for me.
4: Okay, Kathy, okay.
3: Oh, please. The sharp turn into this driveway. Now, we get out here.
4: Yes, ma'am.
3: Down this path.
4: Uh-oh.
3: What's the matter? You afraid of high places?
4: Yeah, you just pushed me off of one.
3: Oh, Sam, don't be like that. You're pouting like a little boy. Come on, I want to show you my little house.
4: What's so special about your little house?
3: Oh, Sam, if you only knew what my life is like.
4: You only knew what mine is like.
3: I need someone so much to talk to, Sam.
4: As long as you can steer the conversation, you mean.
3: Come on, Sam. I'll show you the house.
4: The path led to a flight of wooden steps that clung to the face of a sheer cliff. There was something like the stairs you find yourself falling down in nightmares. They dropped maybe 200 feet to a crescent of white sand.
3: Watch out for that one step. It's broken.
4: Yeah. You have to make your dream house this hard to get to?
3: Because of Tony. He had vertigo.
4: What?
3: When we were kids, he used to chase me, and I'd run down here, and he was scared to follow me. Afraid of heights. He still is.
4: Oh.
3: Well, you light us a fire, Sam. The wood's there in the box. I'll go make us a drink.
4: Fire? Who needs a fire? I'm hot.
3: What'd you do before you took up driving?
4: Oh, I was a private eye for a while.
3: Oh, how exciting.
4: Nah, it's a sour racket.
3: Tell me about it.
4: Nah. Let's talk about you.
3: Here's your drink.
4: Thanks.
3: Well, what do you want to know about me?
4: Who, me? Come here. The scent she was wearing was 20 carat, but the story of her life was heavy melodrama. It seemed that Dr. McGraw, a handsome fortune hunter, was a folly of her mother's middle years. But she had come to her senses shortly before she died and cut him out of her will. But that was not the end of it. When Kathy's brother had been faced with the alternative of entering an institution or remaining at home under his stepfather's care, she had begged the doctor to remain in spite of his warnings that her brother might take a notion to kill her. But get this, Dundee. It's real deep. In spite of visible evidence to the contrary, she was convinced that her brother was not out to kill her, but that the doctor was. I couldn't sell myself on that part of the yarn, but she looked so awfully pretty while she was telling it. And suddenly, she didn't look so pretty. An expression of terror was on her face.
1: No! No! No!
4: Get down! I rolled her onto the floor and kicked the lamp out. By the glow of the embers in the fireplace, I could still see the gleam of the gun barrel shoved in through the broken window. I hoped he couldn't see so much. I knocked over a chair to give him something to shoot at. He was already halfway up the face of the cliff on those rickety wooden stairs. At the top, he turned and looked back.
1: Who was it? It was Mark, wasn't it?
4: The doctor? You know better than that. It was Tony. I thought you told me he was afraid of heights, couldn't come down those stairs.
1: He never did before. Don't you believe me?
4: Yeah. Yeah, Kathy. I may wind up believing the rest of your story. I took Kathy back to Bleak Cliff and stashed her in my quarters over the garage. Then I went into the main house via the back stairs, found her room, and shook it down. In a cabinet, a bunch of war souvenirs, German helmets, grenades, rifles, and other lethal gadgets. In a desk drawer, I found a letter headed U.S. Army, Office of the Surgeon General. It certified that one Anthony McGraw was unfit for military service. Vertigo. Origin, childhood injury to middle ear. Downstairs in the library, I found a shelf of medical books. Vertigo. Vertigo was almost incurable, and there was certainly no quick cure. But some patients had lost their symptoms temporarily under hypnotism. Then it said, see narcosynthesis. I did.
2: Spade. I beg pardon, sir. Mr. Spade. Yeah, whatever are you doing in the butler's pantry, sir?
4: Looking for a butler. Namely you, Carruthers. Oh,
2: may I serve you, sir?
4: Yeah. How do I get an interview with Dr. McGraw?
2: Well, sir, I should... Oh. Strange, after all my years of service, I still start as a master summoner. Hey.
4: You did it again.
2: Well, I'm sorry, sir. I'd better see what Dr. McGraw wants.
4: Forget it. I'm answering this one.
2: You're not going to drop your disguise, sir.
4: Why not? Who am I kidding, anyway? You rang, Dr. McGraw?
5: Eh? Oh, I didn't ring for you. I rang for Carruthers. I ordered him to tidy up my office while I was at dinner. And look at it.
4: Looks neat as a pin to me, Doctor.
5: Oh, yes, you're new here. Chauffeur, eh?
4: I'm only wearing his uniform. Here's my card.
5: Oh, detective, eh?
4: That's right, Doctor. And this one's just about ready to wrap up.
5: Well, you interest me. Go on.
4: I will. I think you've been trying to use that boy as a murder weapon against his sister.
5: Oh, and you call yourself a detective?
4: If you can call yourself a doctor, I guess I can. You've been treating him with narcosynthesis, haven't you?
5: That's right.
4: Hypnotic drug. While he's under it, you brief him on his activities for the day, and he follows through, including assaults with deadly weapons.
5: That would be possible with certain very suggestible patients. But I'm afraid impossible to prove.
4: I think I can prove it, Doctor. You shouldn't leave your textbooks lying around loose. I found out the only way Tony could have walked down that stairway to Kathy's beach house without falling would be temporary relief of his symptoms due to hypnotic suggestion, unquote.
5: I see. What do you intend to do about this theory of yours?
4: What do you suggest?
5: You see this row of buzzers here on my desk?
4: Mm-hmm.
5: This one is for my secretary. This is to summon Carruthers, and when I press this buzzer, two of the most hideous plug uglies you've ever seen will rush into this office, beat you to a pulp, and dump you outside the front gate. That's what I think of your theory.
4: Buzz away, Doctor. I think I like them better than I do you.
5: As you wish.
4: From where I was on the other side of the room, I didn't know what had happened at first. All I saw was a lot of paper gushing out of the wastebasket. The doctor sure was dead. His midsection was perforated like a shower drain. And on the wall, spanning out around the end of the room, about a yard up from the baseboard, there was a straight line of holes. I dug into one. What I took out wasn't a bullet. It was a perfectly round steel ball. Then I remembered the wastebasket, the paper flying out of it just before the explosion. In the bottom of it, I found the answer. The base of a steel mechanism with German lettering on it. It was a wartime anti-personnel mine that the GIs called the Bouncing Betty.
8: The United States Armed Forces Radio Service is presenting the weekly adventure of Dashiell Hammett's famous private detective, Sam Spade.
4: I didn't wait for the Squid Beach law to arrive. Who could? I went straight back to San Francisco. You, Lieutenant Dundee, were waiting at my office.
9: Morning, Sam.
4: Hello, Dundee.
9: About that McGraw killing, Sam. Mm-hmm. The chief down at Skid Beach has asked us to cooperate with the department down there at Skid Beach.
4: Squid Beach, Dundee.
9: Squid, that's right. They say you caught a bus at Skid Beach.
4: Squid.
9: That's right. At 1:45 in the company of a young woman answering the description of the McGraw girl.
4: Uh-huh. They say that, do they?
9: They say they got a statement from that butler, Carruthers. Well, it's open and shut anyway. The butler hired you, the girl is wanted, and you're hiding her out. Why?
4: Why not?
9: Well, it's established that the girl hated the deceased and bickered with him constantly. The doctor and the boy were pals. That girl's guilty, is
4: it? You been able to place her in the murder room?
9: Well, no, but here's an item. She worked with an Army ordnance during the war in research. Subject? I made a note of that. Enemy landmines, anti-personnel. One of the reports she helped put out was on the Bouncing Betty.
4: Yeah?
9: Definitely. Hey, where are you going, Sam?
3: Sam, it's been so lonesome cooped up here all day.
4: Why didn't you tell me you were with Army Ordnance during the war?
3: I don't know. I suppose I thought it was unfeminine or something.
4: Try again.
3: All right, I'll tell you the truth. I had a copy of that report with instructions for the operation of the Bouncing Betty in the desk in my room.
4: What the devil are you doing with a thing like that?
3: I don't know. I was proud of it. It was the only report I worked on with the general.
4: Should have got rid of it.
3: I did. I burned it in the fireplace as soon as I learned what had killed him.
4: You didn't burn it good enough.
3: Sam, they found it.
4: Yeah.
3: Have they arrested Tony?
4: Not yet, but he's definitely sane. He'll have to take the rap for anything he's done.
3: I see. Well, I guess there's no other way. Tony didn't do it, Sam. I did. I want to make a confession.
4: Not to me, please. Not to me.
3: After what happened down at the beach when I knew I was no longer safe anywhere, I realized I had to do it. For Tony's sake as well as mine. When we arrived back at the house, I looked into the dining room and I saw Dr. McGraw eating dinner. I knew it was my chance to get into his office.
4: Yeah? Then what?
3: Well, the Bouncing Betty was in my room. There was some wire in the tool chest, and I knew that Carruthers always went to tidy up while the doctor was at dinner. So I waited until I saw him come out, and then I went in, and I looked around for a place to plant it, out of sight. Then I saw the wastebasket full of paper. It was the perfect hiding place. The whole thing didn't take more than 5 minutes. Well, say something.
4: I guess I don't know what to say.
3: Go on, say you hate me. Say it.
4: I don't. Wish I did.
3: Oh, Sam. Help me. Help me.
4: I'm sorry, baby. I am sorry. I don't know how long we sat there. I held her in my arms until she cried herself out. Then we just looked at each other. I knew if I put it off another minute, I wouldn't call you at all, Dundee. So, with my arms still around her, I reached for the phone.
6: Homicide.
4: Lieutenant Dundee, this is Sam Spade.
10: Lieutenant Dundee. Hello.
3: Give me that. Lieutenant, this is Catherine McGraw. I wish to make a full confession in the murder of my stepfather.
4: I walked out while she was still talking to you, Dundee. I knew she'd wait for you, and I didn't want to be there when you took her away. As I walked over to my office, everything she'd said kept coming back to me. I could see her sneaking into her brother's room and getting her contraption out of the cabinet. I could see her hiding behind the door until Carruthers came out after tidying up McGraw's office, dumping ashtrays, emptying waste baskets. And that's as far as I got. I went back to my office to wait. And sure enough, 20 minutes after the papers hit the streets with Kathy's confession, the door opened and he came in.
2: Well, sir, I believe it's turning a bit raw out of doors. Gardner was saying only this morning that we should order out some shrouds for the Saphiglossa sinuosa. Am I discommoding you, sir?
4: No, Carruthers, I've been waiting for you.
2: With your permission, sir, the ashtray...
4: Just dump it in the wastebasket.
2: I am gratified to note that your secretary has been looking after things and has emptied your waste paper basket as is right and proper.
4: Quite.
2: Yes, sir.
11: Seems, speaking of waste paper, Bob...
0: Allow me, Carruthers. You have come to apprise me of your part in the death of the late Dr. McGraw. Am I in error?
11: You've already divined my purpose, sir. Yes, it was I who placed that infernal machine.
0: In the wastebasket, Carruthers, yes, I know.
11: And it struck me as a bit of poetic justice that the buzzer, which that dreadful man used as a symbol of his despotism, should be the instrument of his own destruction.
0: I'm sorry, Carruthers. I'll do all I can.
11: No need, sir. No need. I'm aware that there is no final justification for taking the law into one's own hands. Every man is entitled to trial by jury of his peers. But where, Mr. Spade, where could be found 12 good men and true who would allow themselves to be called the peer of that monster, Dr. McGraw?
0: Period, end of report.
1: Sam, there must be some mistake.
0: Mistake, Effie? Mistake?
1: No? Well, the butler can't be guilty. That's old-fashioned.
0: He was an old-fashioned butler, sweetheart. Where today can you get help like that? Somebody who empties the ashtrays, keeps the waste paper baskets clean, tidies up around the place.
1: Well, I'd be only too happy to do the same for you, Sam.
0: I know you would, doll.
1: But considering what happened to Mr. Carruthers' employer,
0: Effie, you mustn't allow your mind to dwell on such matters. It's wicked.
1: Sam!
0: Hmm.
1: Who emptied an ashtray in that wastebasket that I just finished cleaning out?
0: Pay it no heed, sweetheart. I'll buy you a silent butler. I'll go type that up.
1: Here it is, Sam. I hope I haven't made any mistakes. I'm in such a hurry.
0: Whatever did you do to your hair?
1: Well, I brushed it out, Sam.
0: What happened to the pin curls?
1: I told you, Sam, when it was brushed out, it wouldn't be noticeable.
0: Hours of torture sitting under a hot dryer for something nobody will notice.
1: But, Sam, it puts bounce in your whole makeup.
0: I get it. The bouncing Effie caper.
1: Oh.
0: Eyeshadow, new shade of lipstick. You look real gone.
1: Oh, no.
0: Whom is it tonight?
1: Well, it's this friend of Maud, Sam. Of course, she's not really serious about him, so it's all right.
0: You're conscious about him yet?
1: Oh, no, Sam, no. He's definitely not serious about her. I mean, he...
0: Well, have fun, sweetheart, while Maud burns.
1: Oh, well, she won't. And I suppose you'll be seeing that girl at, what was her name? Oh, yes, Kathy.
0: Well, at least, Eff, I'm not playing in someone else's garden.
1: No. Well, have fun anyway. Good night, Sam.
0: Good night, sweetheart.

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0: presenting Orson Welles as the Third Man. The Lives of Harry Lime, the fabulous stories of the immortal character originally created in the motion picture The Third Man, with zither music by Anton Kara.
1: Sooner or later, one way or another, Brian entered the scene of every human story. Some ordinary little mug telling a lot of other ordinary little mugs how he once rubbed elbows with Jack the Ripper, or Jack himself. Not that I hope Jack. Murder is usually a mistake and always messy. Personally, I never indulge. I think that the only man I ever killed was myself. It was in Paris a few years ago. It wasn't so much murder as a matter of convenience.

0: It all started on the Geneva Express. Fat little character with very little charm and no hair to speak of was giggling at one of my jokes. Just another little mug, if you see what I mean, and not worth the trouble of another joke. And so I thought when he showed me that photograph. It was a woman. And I recognized her.
1: Oh, there it was, alive. When I get back to Paris, you must visit us.
0: Us?
1: Me, my wife, Karen. Here, my car. You get away, don't visit.
0: 749 Rue des Villes. I'll remember it.
1: Here's what I was looking for. It's a photograph of my wife.
0: Very beautiful, Mr. Brown. I congratulate you.
1: Merci. But this does not do her justice. Her hair is awful. Blue eyes. And, of course, the coloring of her skin is lost. But the photo can't hide her qualities, as you can see.
0: Indeed, I can. But your face deserves to be painted.
1: I've told Karen that many times.
0: I'm sure you
1: have. Here's
0: your photo. Mr. Duval, mustn't lose it.
1: Yes. When I am out with Karen, I am the envy of every man in Paris.
0: I'm sure.
1: They do nothing but stare at us when we enter the room. I see them out of the corner of my eyes.
0: Old man, how long will you be in Switzerland this trip?
1: 3 weeks. It's a long time to be away from her, but there is the business. We have come to the border.
0: Yeah, it's been very pleasant, Mr. Duval.
1: But, Monsieur, man, you are not getting out yet.
0: Oh, but I am, old man,
1: but
0: I am.
1: But you told me you are going to Geneva.
0: Later. I have got some business to attend to here first.
1: I'm sorry. I look forward to more of your stories and your delightful company.
0: Business. This is business, you know.
1: Here, let me help you with the bag.
0: Oh, thank you, it's not necessary. You can hold my coat. Now, goodbye, Duval, old man.
1: Goodbye. It was a pleasure meeting you.
0: Oh, the pleasure. It was all mine.
1: Monsieur Lime, don't forget. When in Paris, come to see us. I will see you.
0: Oh, I won't forget. I won't be in Paris for quite some time. But believe me, old man, the next time I'm there, your home will be my first port of call. Good evening. You're the station master, aren't you?
2: Yes, monsieur. What may I do for you?
0: I just wondered. When is the next train to Paris?
2: Oh, it's waiting across the border for this one to pull out.

0: Tug Simcher?
1: Yes, please.
0: Well, so that takes me, sir.
1: 1149 Rue de Villers.
2: Gentlemen, see you, madame.
3: Hello,
2: sir. He did not give her name. Who said that Mr. Duval had invited him?
3: Tell him that Mr. Duval will not be back until the Thursday. And if he would like to come and...
2: I'll give him that.
3: Perhaps I'd better see him. It may be connected with the business.
2: Yes, madame. Yes,
1: madame Duval, allow me to introduce myself. Harry Lyon. I met your husband on the plane last January. He kindly invited me to call when I was in Paris.
3: That will be all, Andre. Mr. Duval, unfortunately, is out of town.
1: Thank you.
3: And it's very... It was very kind of you not to show up. I'm meeting boy and mother. I waited only.
1: That's the thing. Thanks for having
3: me. Never a word of explanation then or ever. I was afraid you were hurt. I've embedded in a bomb raid. Harry, I doubt you'll ever find you. I was bad.
1: I keep there in the past. Thank you, sir.
3: What are you doing?
1: Nothing. Can't see you. I was on the train. I met someone. I'll be giggling. You really don't care. I'll be giggling.
3: Oh, I know, Harry, but he can't.
1: He talks about you. Yet the vile day was short and strange. You were living in the boats. But you saw the picture. I got right off the train. Came back there.
3: Oh, I knew you would make up. I apologize. I don't know. I had to do that.
1: You're married to Paul.
3: Help me to find you.
1: Married to Paul's killing with a giggle.
3: He's good to see his own way. He loves silently and
1: hidden. And it all adds up to that you don't love him.
3: He's always there for us.
1: I must say, it's not a matter of making a dodge by Duval. It
3: could have been anyone who offered this word. My dull, struggled with a little to eat, black and blue in London, a weary face. Why should it surprise you that I should marry a dull man and everything around me was dull? Dull as myself. Oh, Harry, why did you have to come back? Now I have to start living again.
2: Your grandfather?
3: Yes, he said the gentleman's door.
2: Yes, madam.
1: Not that. Thank you, Andre.
2: Did you well, would he just know that I don't
1: I can imagine the chagrin, Andre.
2: Would it surprise you to know that I feel
1: nothing surprises me, Andre.
2: Well, I said you did show you what work can do. I was once to know you. Now I think nothing of keeping on you, but a peculiar one has to look out for oneself.
1: Andre, you don't deserve it.

0: those indicated. Have a letter like I've written in the button.
1: Nice pictures, strangers.
0: Oh, you don't. What am I going to do? You're no good. I know that, but I can't help seeing you. You'll just walk out again when you get ready.
1: Any idea of what kind of racket Andrew's running?
0: No, black market or something. It must be very profitable. His bookcase is still the first edition, and he's covered with better wine than we can. I don't care about that. What does that do?
1: Nothing for present. Andrew and I are going to have a discussion.
0: About
1: that? That may enter into it, but the main topic will be business.

0: The record as you call it in Finland is very good. The American soldiers have money and are crazy about the 2,000 euros from Air Force 2. They pay anything now for it.
1: Where do you get it?
0: A friend of the factory keeps calling me the military guy.
1: That's a mistake, Andrew.
0: Okay.
1: You get caught at the next infantry, you'll be out of business.
0: I'm in jail.
1: You need organization. This racket is one that has to work fast on a large scale while the Americans are still getting before the factory can get into the field. Clean up fast and then fold. First thing is to move headquarters from here. Dress to respect. The warehouse, buses, hijackers, cutters, or the back end. That pool furnishes the money to get the organization in operation. At the unknown silent part. Two ladies. Me, you, and the unknown third man.
0: But they cut our chef.
1: Oh, yes. We're always there in the back. We're only to blame the court. Brain is too slow. But the letter to the police. Now you're up. You're away.

0: And now Orson Welles as the Third Man continues with Paris Is Not the Same.
1: This operation kit. There are four bottles, three empty, and one full of lure of air. I take the hydrogenic needle and draw off 3/4 of it. So, now I put 1/4 ounce in the three other bottles. Then we fill all four with distilled water.
2: Skillful, Mr. Lyman.
1: Yes, I was graduated from medical school. This is known as doctoring a bottle. We fill the tiny hole with molten glass and no one can
2: see. But when the bottle is opened, then it is on that?
1: The soldiers send it home. The girls who never had a bottle of the stuff, so how'll they ever know the difference? We're just as happy, back, Andrew, with spreading happiness to 3 times as many people as what Duval with his more concentrated work. Tell me, when is Duval coming back?
2: Next week, Friday.
1: I must accept his invitation to call and be officially introduced to John Boyd.
3: Karen, dear, may I present to Monsieur Lyne, the gentleman I want you.
1: It is my pleasure. I look forward to this introduction.
4: Madame Cocktail, sir, ready in the salon.
3: Come, let us dream to this reunion.
5: Did you have a good trip, Edmund?
3: What? Oh, yes, yes. Quite successful. Forgive me, dear. I have had very disturbing news since my arrival.
5: About the business, Edmund?
3: Yes. Monsieur Lyne, here is an ounce bottle of my best apple. Here or there. Inspect it carefully.
1: I see nothing wrong, old man, should I?
3: Under the magnifying glass, you would see that the bottle has a tiny hole that has been plugged with molten glass. The bottle contains 3 parts of water. Hundreds of such bottles, no one can say how many, have been bought by the Americans and sent home to their friend and suite.
1: Oh, but of course you've notified the police. They'll soon put a stop to this. I understand the Paris police are the best in the world.
3: They are investigating what the damage has been done.
1: How did you get this bottle?
3: One of my private investigators, disguised as an American soldier, picked. The man who sold it is being watched in the hope he will lead us to the key man.
5: Edmund, is this a well-organized?
3: Oh, the police are sure of it, with a clever brain behind it.
1: Well, that's what makes them think so.
3: Monsieur Lyne, we always have a few that we expect, but suddenly the thefts have been...

0: perfectly stopped by two of our trucks loaded with perfume that stood. A king of the perfume index, every docket would indicate that a gang, organized like those we see in the American movies, Karen, was operating.
1: Edmund, you said this now, the damage has been done.
0: My reputation, France, as makers of fine perfume. People in America will think that I am cheapening my product for gay. Our friends who sacrifice themselves to give up at my country.
2: Oh, that's all right, Edmund.
3: Telephone to the department.
0: Thank you, Andre. I will take it in the study. Pardon.
1: My dear friend.
2: No, don't get sentimental.
1: All right, I will. From a selfish standpoint, I don't want to move. Andre's gone from somewhere.
2: Yeah, maybe.
1: Are you starting it, too? After you talked with Andre, he moved everything out of his room.
2: Well, let's say Andre and I reached an understanding about what he saw.
1: I've got to tell Edmund about Andre.
2: If Andre talks, Duval will throw you out.
1: I'll have to take that chance. No, I don't know. Maybe I ought to tell him everything about us and how to do.
0: That was the police. They've made an important arrest.
1: Important? But who?
0: A man who thinks he is very close to the leader.
2: Are they informed?
0: Not yet. It's a woman in the factory. He wants to see me before he makes a statement.
3: Your car is at the door, Mr. Duval.
1: I'll see you to the door, Edmund.
0: Please excuse me, Mr. Time. It's urgent. Please stay and talk to Karen. Goodbye.
2: Anything wrong, Mr. Duval? Andrew, we're through. Get in my room as soon as you can.
3: My friend has not talked yet, or I would have been under arrest by now. I am taking no chances. I will hide until this is over. Come on, the money, Monsieur Lime. You are wasting time.
2: Okay. Here it is. I divided it up.
3: Then speak out.
2: Naturally, naturally. And one for our backers.
3: Oh, are you sure there is a deaf man, Monsieur Lime?
2: I told you. I never operate without him.
3: If I could only be sure.
4: It's coming. What can you do with it? It's a police.
2: Quick, use the fire escape. Don't forget your money. Goodbye.
4: Good luck, Andrew.
5: Goodbye, Monsieur Lime.
2: Come in. Monsieur Duval, what is it? I'm killed. Get you some wine.
0: No, thank you, Monsieur Lime. I have just talked with my wife.
2: What that has to do with...
0: Karen has told me everything.
2: No woman ever tells a man, especially her husband, everything.
0: She has told me enough. I no longer wish. I have a gun. At first I was going to kill you, but that would hurt her more than taking my own.
2: Well, to kill either of us would be perfectly ridiculous, old man. I don't care to die. You, Monsieur Duval, must live.
0: Monsieur Lime. I would like to make a bargain with you.
2: What bargain is that?
0: There is reason to believe you may be connected in some way with this curious theft.
2: Oh.
0: Andre has disappeared, and until he is found, we have no proof. In exchange for 50,000 francs, I wish you to leave that.
2: My intention is that.
0: But you must leave in such a way to destroy Karen's rebuttal in this way and in a way that will make it impossible for you to return.
2: And how do you expect to accomplish that?
0: You will sign this letter. It states that you abused my hospitality by stealing from me. In short, that you are the man behind the perfume scheme.
2: She may not believe me, even with the letter.
0: I do not intend to show it to her. It will be in my safe and never be used unless I find you in Paris. Then I shall give it to the police. Will you sign?
2: With pleasure. And $50,000. You're a cool old man. In your position, I'd have used the gun. No woman could go on loving a dead man.

0: What's the matter? Why are you stopping?
1: The street is blocked. There has been an explosion. We have to get out, monsieur. The officer is signaling for the car.
2: I'm sorry, monsieur. We must get this into the hospital. Help me with that driver.
0: There's a man back there. People can help. No use, officer. This man's dead. His head's completely crushed over the tongue. He's supposed to wait a turn.
2: They will be like the Italian for having to get
0: the certain
2: African. Da, you're the Rolex.
0: Poor devil. Who was he?
2: Monsieur Harry Lim.
0: Harry Lim.

0: Monsieur. Monsieur, permit me to introduce myself since we are to be sharing the same. Monsieur Dyer.
1: Monsieur Duval.
0: But I thought you
1: dead,
0: were...
1: Dead, dead, dead. That's what I wanted you to
0: know. But the man they found, he was identified as Henri Dyer.
1: Yes, I merely took his identification and left mine. How is your lovely one?
0: Oh, no, Monsieur Dyer. I have done you an injustice. Please forgive me.
1: I don't know what you're talking about.
0: You have more than kept your body in to make Karen forget you. I asked only that you stay away from her. You told me no woman could love a dead man. That is why you did this. You were right, Karen, me for weeks, but suddenly she changed and is quite devoted to me. We are most happy. I owe it to you.
1: Oh, not at all, not at all. It's convenient to disappear, especially after a signed that letter.
0: I know you. We do not want to admit your generous act. I admit that you were entirely bad. But on second thought, I knew different.
1: What made you change your mind?
0: Ah, she is so good. I knew that if she had once cared for you, he could not be worth it.
1: That only goes to show, my friend, that you know nothing whatever about women. And by the way, whatever happened to Andre?
0: He prevented his debts and returned much of the money to me.
1: Where is he now?
0: He is instructor at the university.
1: Philosophy?
0: Yes, he has a course in moral ethics. They say it is the most popular in the university.
1: As the train came to the border, Monsieur Duval looked startled as I stood up to stretch. Our eyes met and seemed to be asking me about getting off. A look of relief came to me as I saw that I was getting the cigarettes out of my coat on the rack. I settled back and smiled. The train sped on. Something missing about it. I couldn't find it out. Suddenly, as I finished a story, I realized that Monsieur Duval had lost his silly giggle.

0: now, very light.
1: Well, I've been back in Paris a couple of times since then. There was a little matter of a Maharaja in their town with a couple of rubies missing, too. There was a salesman in the area who's still sitting around the Ritz, which would have had to buy any of the old empty back half. There was a lot, but we see red. That's all the hanky panky inside our separate world of our fuel. But red, I think, by the very Paris itself, here. That's it. Play your snowshoes in the river. 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
2: Dragnet, the documented drama of an actual crime. For the next 30 minutes, in cooperation with the Los Angeles Police Department, you will travel step by step on the side of the law through an actual case transcribed from official police files. From beginning to end, from crime to punishment, Dragnet is the story of your police force in action.
4: It was Wednesday, January 10th. It was cold in Los Angeles. We were working the day watch out of burglary detail. My partner's Ben Romero. The boss is Captain Wisdom. My name's Friday. It was 11:15 a.m. when we got back to the city hall. Captain Wisdom's office.
5: Hi, Skipper.
6: Hi. How'd you make out?
5: Not too good. Same old story.
6: Anybody in the house when the thieves broke in?
4: Yeah, the children's nurse was there. She said the burglary took place about midnight. She was asleep in bed at the time.
6: Uh-huh.
4: The nurse said she woke up when she heard the thieves forcing their way in through a side door. She jumped out of bed, ran for the telephone in the hallway, and they grabbed her before she could reach it.
6: Do her any harm?
4: Well, a little, yeah. They tied her up, locked her in a closet.
5: Same M.O. as the other job, Skipper. Three men, each of them wore gloves and a mask. They took all the furs and jewelry they could find, nothing else.
6: Nurse give you the same general description on the three of them?
5: Yeah, it's not going to help much. Said two of the men were tall, medium build, and one was short, heavy build. She was so rattled she couldn't even remember the clothes they had on.
6: 12 jobs with the same gang in 3 months, we don't even have a good description of them. How slow can we move?
5: Doing everything we can, Skipper.
6: Excuse me. Burglary, Wisdom. Uh-huh. Not until 2 o'clock? No, that's all right. 2 o'clock sharp. Right. Bye. Just had an appointment canceled out. How about a cup of coffee downstairs?
4: Yeah.
6: I didn't even have a chance for breakfast this morning.
4: Fine with me.
5: You grab my hat, will you?
4: Yeah, I'll get it. Here you go.
5: Thanks.
6: Guess you talked to the owners of the house, huh? The place was broken into last night?
4: Yeah, we did. Mr. and Ms. Peterson. They got home a couple hours after the burglary. Took a quick inventory.
6: What did they find missing?
4: Furs and jewels, same as the other jobs. Almost $12,000 worth. It's the biggest haul yet.
6: I don't have to spell it out for you. We need a break on this thing. We need a bad.
5: More pressure from the front office, huh?
6: Coming from all sides. The victims, their insurance companies, newspapers. They got a right to cry. Those thieves have been grabbing furs and jewels for 3 months.
5: We're doing everything about it we can do, Skipper. Planning stakeouts, working our informants, running down every lead we can get our hands on. Covered every angle I can think of.
6: They don't worry about the angles we cover. They want results. They want their property back.
5: Yeah, go ahead, Skipper.
4: Go ahead.
6: Yeah. Now, how about the stuff they took on the job last night? You get it on the stolen property list?
4: Yeah, it's all listed. That's one thing that really gets me.
6: Mm.
4: What are the thieves doing with all that stuff, the furs and the jewelry? We've had every pawn shop in the city on the alert since they started working. Checked on every possible outlet we know of, any place they could use to dump the stuff. They haven't turned up a trace of it.
6: No results in those APBs you got out?
4: Well, yeah, a few, but none of them have panned out.
5: How about trying the cafeteria here? They got pretty good coffee.
6: Well,
4: yeah, that's a good idea.
5: Why don't you two grab a table? I'll get the coffee.
6: Right there. Oh, hold the cream on mine, will you?
5: Right, Skipper.
4: How's this? Is this all right, Skipper?
6: Yeah, it's fine. Three chairs?
4: Yeah.
6: Okay. How about it, Friday? You or Ben got any ideas at all?
4: Well, there's one thing we wanted to talk over with you. We were kicking the idea around on the way back into the office.
6: Uh-huh.
4: Would you like a smoke?
6: Oh, thanks. Mm-hmm.
4: There you go. Last night, we were comparing the different stories we got from the burglary victims.
6: Yeah, like... Thank you.
4: You get a light all right?
6: Yeah, it's all right, thanks. Go ahead.
4: Well, that's one thing that all their stories seem to have in common. Now, that's counting all 12 victims.
6: Yeah, what's that?
4: Well, let's see. I got a piece of paper here. I got it all figured out. Yeah. We know all the victims are fairly wealthy people. They go out quite a bit, parties, nightclubs, things like that.
6: Yeah. None of them were at home at the time the burglaries were pulled.
4: That's right, yeah.
5: Here you go. There's your Skipper. No cream,
6: thanks,
5: Joe.
4: Thank you very much. I was just telling the captain about that idea we were talking about on the way back in.
5: Yeah, oh, yeah.
6: All right, so none of the victims were home at the time of the burglary. Where does it go from there?
4: Well, for one thing, we all pretty much agree that there must be a finger man working with the gang, don't we? Somebody who knows the victims aren't home. Somebody who also knows the victims aren't wearing the furs or jewels on that particular night, is that right?
6: That's right. We've been going on that assumption. Now, the question is, who's the finger man?
4: Well, that's what I'm trying to get at here. Ben and I compared the victims' stories. We found out that in every case, each of the victims had been out in some public place from 3 to 5 days before the night of the burglary.
6: Right.
4: Now, at that time, every one of them wore furs and expensive jewelry.
6: Yeah.
5: Why don't you read off some of those examples we got there, Joe?
4: Okay. Well, here's the first one. Mr. and Mrs. Charles King. Now, on December 10th, they went to a nightclub out in Hollywood. Mrs. King wore a fur coat and quite a bit of jewelry. On December 14th, they went out to a theater. They didn't dress up at all. They left the furs and jewels at home. That's the night that their house was burglarized.
6: And this same pattern shows up in every one of the victim stories?
4: No. No, it's not quite that close, but the same elements seem to be there.
5: Yeah, here's another one, Skipper. Let's see. Mr. and Mrs. Lyons. November 20th, they went to a big party at a restaurant out on Sunset. Woman wore jewelry, expensive fur wrap. A week later, they went to a party at a friend's house. Mrs. Lyons left her furs and jewelry at home, and the same night, the thieves broke in.
6: Yeah, that's a pretty good angle. How do you tie up all the loose ends?
4: Well, let's see a paper again, Ben. We've got it halfway figured right here. Just before each of the victims was taken, they appeared in a public place, wearing the furs and jewelry. We've got a list of all the places, nightclubs, restaurants. There's about six of them here.
6: So the finger man for the gang must be watching these six places.
5: He spots the people with expensive furs and jewelry and tips off the gang. They watch the house. Next time the people go out and the thieves see the woman isn't wearing her furs and things, and they move in.
4: It's not a sure thing. We're just guessing, you understand? What do you think?
6: Well, that sounds like a fair guess. Let's move on it.
5: We'll have to cover each of those nightclubs and the restaurants. It's going to take more men, more time. Could be nothing but a blind alley.
6: We got the men, we got the time. Let's try it.
4: 10 p.m., Wednesday, January 10th. Our idea for stopping the burglary gang by reaching their spotter or finger man was put into operation. The half-dozen nightclubs and restaurants where we thought the spotter might be checking off richly dressed couples as future burglary victims were placed under strict surveillance. Managers and employees of each of the places were questioned. It went slow. The first week got us 4 leads to check out. They led nowhere. Any and all suspicious-looking persons loitering in or near the clubs and restaurants that we had staked out were questioned and checked out thoroughly. Another week passed. No results. In the meantime, on January 23rd, the burglary gang hit again, this time at a dentist's home in the Hollywood Hills. The maid, a Miss Ilsa Bergstrom, was the only one present at the time of the burglary. Ben and I drove out to interview her.
7: It was soon before midnight. The Mr. and Mrs. was gone out. They were sitting with the television.
5: The 3 men broke in the side door. Is that right, Miss Bergstrom?
7: Yeah, the side door. I think so. They were sitting with the television watching. I hear this sound. I turn around, and the 3 men, they're right there in the room with me. I thought I could scream, but I couldn't.
4: Well, do you remember what the men looked like, Miss Bergstrom? How they were dressed?
7: I don't know. I was so much being frightened. One of them had a jacket on, I think. Dark jacket. The others, I don't know.
4: Anything else about them that you noticed?
7: Yeah, they had masks all over their faces. I couldn't see. I jumped up. I tried to scream, but I was so much frightened.
5: What'd they do then, Miss?
7: Yeah, they put a cloth all around my mouth so I couldn't make noise. Then they tied my hands and my feet, and they put me in the closet out there. You smelled the hallway? I was kicking and hitting at them.
5: Mm-hmm. Had you ever seen any of the men before, Miss Burke?
7: No, never before.
4: Do you think you'd know any of the men if you saw them again?
7: I shouldn't be sure. One of them, maybe I might know him.
4: Well, how do you mean? Did you get a look at his
7: face? Yeah, only it was very quick. When they was putting me in the closet, I was hitting and kicking at them. Mm-hmm. One of the men, I knocked his hat off. It fell on the floor. I pulled at the thing on his face, the mask. Almost it came off.
5: Well, from what you could see, what did the man look like?
7: Blonde hair, I can't remember. It's not so much on top here. It's only on the side here.
4: Mm-hmm.
7: And there was right there by the forehead.
4: Mm-hmm.
7: Here, a scar going over that way.
4: Yeah. Was he a big man, do you know, as big as the other
7: no,
4: two?
7: No, he was a smaller man. He was bigger this way, you know, feathered. Yeah. He was so mad when I knocked his hat off, I thought maybe he'd kill me. They only put me in the closet, you know, and then they closed the door. I could hear them upstairs going through the Mr. and Mrs. room.
5: You're pretty sure of the description you've given us, Miss Burke?
7: Oh, yeah, the scar, the blonde hair. Not so much on top, I remember that. It was... Well, I was so much frightened, I thought he'd kill me.
4: Mm-hmm. Now, after they locked you in the closet, they didn't come back? That's the last you saw them?
7: Yeah, they didn't come back to me. I could hear them moving around upstairs, and then I could hear them leave after a while. Like all night before the Mr. and Mrs. came home and found me. I was so much frightened. This thing wouldn't happen in Sweden. That's where I come from, Sweden.
5: Yes, ma'am. You sure there's nothing else about these men that you've noticed? Something we ought to know about?
7: No, everything I saw, just what happened, I told you the way it was. This never would have happened in Sweden, not like this. These robbers like this.
5: Burglars, ma'am.
7: Yeah, these burglars. I thought I'd be dead. Never would happen in Sweden like this.
5: You mean you don't have burglars in Sweden?
7: Oh, yeah, we have burglars.
4: Well, then, just how do you mean, ma'am?
7: We have burglars, but they don't break in the house when somebody's there. They're a little bit gentlemen.
5: That's so?
7: Yeah, they wait till everybody's gone from the house. Then they break it. Even burglars should be gentlemen a little bit.
4: Before we left the house, we checked with the owners, took their crime report and a list of their stolen property, some $6,000 in jewelry and fur coats. The maid's description of one of the three men in the gang wasn't complete, but it was the best that we'd had on him in 3 months. Frank Cunningham and the Eye Bureau had the description of the scar on the suspect's forehead checked through the oddity file. Meantime, Ben and I paired up the additional facts about the suspect. The scar, the color and condition of his hair, along with his general description, his approximate weight and height. We had the stats office make a run for us and all ex-cons with burglary records who fitted the overall description. They came up with a list of 10 names, and we started checking them out. One of the first listed was a Russell Snow. We checked his last known address, but he'd moved. His mail was being forwarded in care of his brother, George Snow, who managed the Neptune Plunge, a public indoor swimming pool in the East Hollywood neighborhood. We drove out to interview the brother.
5: Pretty good size for an indoor pool, huh?
8: Yeah, it is. It's a nice layout they got.
5: Must be the office straight ahead there. Hey, Joe. Joe, look.
8: What's that?
5: That girl over there. Look at that bathing suit she's got on.
8: Yeah, they keep getting smaller, don't they?
5: Makes you embarrassed just to look at them. Yeah, maybe I'm just getting old.
8: Yeah.
9: Yes, sir?
5: We're looking for George Snow.
9: Yeah, I'm him.
5: Police officers, Mr. Snow, I'd like to talk to you a few minutes if we could.
9: Oh, yeah. Let me grab a towel over there and get dried off, though.
8: Sure.
9: Come on over. Pull up one of these deck chairs here.
5: All right,
8: thank you very much.
9: Well, what is it, officers? What can I do for you?
8: You have a brother, isn't that right, sir? A Russell Snow?
9: Yeah, that's right. Russ is my brother. Anything wrong?
8: Well, we'd like to locate him if we could. Do you know where we can find him?
9: No, I don't think I can. Last I heard from Russ was about 6 months ago. Said he was going to take a job in Minneapolis.
8: Mm-hmm.
9: Not in trouble again, is he?
5: Not that we know of. We'd like to locate him, that's all.
9: I don't think I can help you much. Russ isn't much of a letter writer. Only time I hear from him is when he's in town.
8: We've checked at the last place your brother was staying. They told us he left word to forward all his mail here to you. Is that right?
9: Yeah, that's right. Russ asked me to take care of it. No letters have come through so far, though.
8: Mm-hmm. Were you to hang on to his mail or send it on to him in Minneapolis?
9: No, I was going to hang on to him. Russ said he'd pick up his mail next time he was through. As I say, that was 6 months ago. I haven't seen or heard from him since.
5: Then you wouldn't know if he was actually in Minneapolis or not.
9: Well, no, I wouldn't. Guess you know my brother Russell had a police record.
8: Yeah, sir, we do.
9: He had that trouble a couple of years ago, that burglary rep. I think Russ learned his lesson.
5: Are you your brother's only living relative? I mean, is there anyone else in town who might have heard from him?
9: One or or no, Elson. Excuse me just a minute.
10: All right, kids, no running around the side of the pool, you hear? You slip and break your neck. No more running.
9: Sorry, you got to watch him like a hawk.
4: Yes, sir.
9: Like I was saying, I can't think of anybody who might have heard from Russ. I'm his only relation, but he does have a few friends around town. I mean, legitimate fellas, you know?
5: Yeah, huh?
9: They come around once in a while, drop in, say hello.
5: Have any of them heard from your brother?
9: They might have, but I didn't ask them. It was old Matt Garson. He's a good friend of my brother's. He was in the other day, but he didn't say anything about hearing from Russ. Might be that he has. Maybe he didn't think to mention it.
8: Where does this Matt Garson stay, do you know?
9: I really couldn't tell you, officer. Matt's a real character, kind of a floater. Doesn't stay with one job more than 2 months. Like last week when he was in here.
5: Yes, sir?
9: He's a real pitchman. Gave me a big sales talk. Biggest bargain on earth. Said he'd sell me a couple of them real cheap. I didn't have any use for them.
8: What's that, sir?
9: Fur coats.
4: Before we left, George Snow gave us a complete description of Matt Garson, together with the names of five of Garson's acquaintances who might know of his whereabouts. When Ben and I got back to the city hall, we checked Garson's name and description through R&I. He had a record of 2 fairly recent arrests, but no convictions. Both arrests were for suspicion of burglary. We checked on Garson's last known residence. He'd moved, no forwarding address. His last place of employment was listed as the Park Tivoli nightclub out on Wilshire Boulevard. The Park Tivoli was one of the 6 places that we'd staked out as a possible working ground for the burglary gang's finger man, a place where he could spot expensively dressed persons, check on their home addresses, and line them up as future burglary victims. Ben put in a call to the manager of the Park Tivoli to check on Garson's employment.
5: What was that, sir? Last July.
4: Mm-hmm,
5: I see. Well, yes, sir, we'll probably be out tonight. Right, thank you. Bye.
4: What'd you get?
5: Garson worked out there, all right. Parking lot attendant. He quit last July.
4: Mm-hmm.
5: If he's the guy checking off the customer's furs and jewels, he's in a perfect spot.
4: Yeah.
5: Manager told me that Garson has a girlfriend. She still works at the club. Might be the answer, Joe.
4: Well, how do you figure?
5: She runs a hat check stand.
2: You are in the communications division of a Metropolitan Police Department. The teletype room.
11: LOS 52951. 12:03 p.m. APB. WMA 150, 5'6", dark hair, dark eyes. Wearing gray suit, no hat. Suspect is wearing glasses. Heavy build, 22 years. Suspect is armed with blue steel revolver. Any information? Forward.
2: You have just heard a teletype description of a suspect. This information will apply to many, but careful screening will eliminate all but one.
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4: One of the biggest problems that faces a police officer working the burglary detail is not only apprehending the thief, but also recovering the stolen property. Dozens of criminals of this type will spend 5, 10, or even 15 years in prison if they know that on their release they will have a stake of thousands of dollars in stolen property which they've hidden somewhere to start over again with. Thursday, January 26th, 5 p.m. We got out a broadcast and an APB on the burglary suspect, Matt Garson. Then we began checking back on his girlfriend, Virginia Ramsey, who worked as a hat check girl at the Park Tivoli nightclub on Wilshire Boulevard. It was one of the 6 probable places where we thought that the finger man for the burglary gang was lining up potential victims. Despite the fact that she often associated with known criminal suspects, the Ramsey girl had no previous criminal record herself. That night, after she reported in for work at the club, Ben and I checked her apartment. In one of the closets, we found three expensive fur coats. They were all identified as property taken in previous burglaries by the gang. In a strong box in the desk, we found a half a dozen pieces of expensive jewelry, also identified on the stolen property list. Ben and I got in the car and drove to the Park Tivoli nightclub.
13: Your hat, sir? Check your hat.
5: Your name Virginia Ramsey?
13: Yes, that's right.
4: Police officers, Miss Ramsey. Like to talk to you downtown.
13: Beg your pardon?
4: I say we're police officers. Here's our identification. Like to talk to you downtown.
13: What's it all about? I haven't done anything.
5: Then there's no reason to worry. We'd just like to ask you a few questions, that's all.
13: What about?
5: A man by the name of Matt Garson. I understand you know him quite well.
13: No, I don't know him. I don't even know what you're talking about.
4: Want to get your coat, Miss Ramsey? We'll talk it over downtown, huh?
13: Well, I'm working now. Listen, I won't be off till 2 o'clock. I can't just walk off the job.
4: We just talked to the manager. He's going to have one of the other girls take your place. Do you want to get your coat, please?
13: All right. You sure you checked with the manager? I don't want to lose my job leaving like
5: this. We talked to him. It's all right.
4: This way, please. Out the side door.
13: I'd like to know what this whole thing's all about. I think I have a right to know, pulling me off a job like this.
4: We told you, Miss Ramsey, it's about a friend of yours, Matt Garson. He used to work here at the club, didn't he?
13: I wouldn't know. A lot of people work here. I don't know them all. Why should you want him, anyway?
5: Do you know him?
13: I think I might, yes. Not sure. Why do you want him?
4: For interrogation. Just like to ask him a few questions.
13: Why?
4: Are you ready to admit that you know Garson?
13: I think I might. Yeah, I know him.
5: Want to get in, Miss Ramsey?
13: Still don't know what it's all about. Why do you want Matt Garson?
4: Same reason we want you. Suspicion of burglary.
13: You don't know what you're talking about. You can't prove anything against me.
4: We already have, miss.
13: Huh?
4: We found three fur coats in your apartment. There was some jewelry there, too.
13: Those things are mine. Every one of them. They're all mine.
4: All right, come on. You're wasting time. They're stolen property. You know that.
5: How about it, miss? You want to tell us about Matt Garson? Where is he?
13: Told you. Told you the first time.
4: Yeah?
13: I don't know him.
4: 10 p.m. We drove the suspect, Virginia Ramsey, downtown to the city hall and took her to the interrogation room. We questioned her continuously until well past midnight. She refused to admit anything. We gave her time to rest a little and set out for some food. Then we resumed the interrogations. 2 a.m. The Ramsey girl still refused to admit any connection with Matt Garson, his friend Russell Snow, or any members of the burglary gang. We stayed with it. By 4 a.m., we'd halfway convinced her that protecting the members of the gang wasn't the answer, that the best thing for her to do would be to cooperate. 5:30 a.m.
13: Can I have a cigarette?
5: Yeah. Now, here you are.
13: I'll tell you about it. I know Matt Garson. He's one of the gang.
4: You know where he is?
13: No. He got me into it. He made me do it. There wasn't anything else I could do.
4: What did he make you do?
13: Well, when I was checking coats and things at the club, I was supposed to watch for customers with money, expensive furs and jewels. I found out who they were, and then I'd tell Matt. He'd tell the others.
5: Who are the others?
13: One of them's Johnny Lang. There are a couple of others, but I don't know their names. Believe me, Sergeant, Matt made me do it. He got me into it before I knew what it was all about. When I found out, he threatened to frame me if I didn't go along with him.
4: Do you know where any of these men live, where they hang out?
13: No. None of them, not even Matt. Ever since he moved, he wouldn't give me his new address.
4: Do you think Garson will try to contact you at your apartment in the next few days, maybe?
13: No, I don't think so. Not until after the next job. They're waiting on it now. They've been watching the house.
5: Which house is that?
13: Place out in West Hollywood. Wealthy people. They were in the club about a week ago.
4: And the gang's waiting for them to go out some night and leave their valuables at home, is that?
13: Yeah, that's right. Matt says it's an easy house to break into. He thinks it ought to be a cinch.
4: Matt ought to know better.
13: Huh?
4: It's the easy ones you trip over. Before we booked her in on suspicion of burglary, Virginia Ramsey gave us the name and address of the people in West Hollywood who were supposedly the next victims on the burglary gang's list. Later in the morning, we drove out to see the people. A Mr. and Mrs. Thomas Thornton told them the story and laid out our plans, which they agreed to. That night, the Thornsons left their home a few minutes before 9. They were simply dressed, no furs, no jewels. At 9:35, three men scaled a fence at the rear of the Thornsons' home and broke in through a side door. Right behind them was a detail of a half a dozen officers who moved in and made the arrest. The three suspects were taken downtown, where they were identified as Russell Snow, Matt Garson, and Howard Ferris. We searched their apartments, their cars, and garages. There was no trace of the stolen property. Each of the men were brought to the interrogation room separately for questioning. Matt Garson was the first. He denied any knowledge of where the loot was hidden.
14: That's the truth. I don't know where the stuff is. I work for the outfit, that's all.
5: You've been working for 3 months without a payoff. Is that what you're trying to tell us?
14: Well, we haven't been turning over everything we got. We've been holding out half the stuff, selling it on the side. I just work for the outfit, that's all.
5: That's not the way we get it, Garson. You're supposed to be the big man. You masterminded the deal.
14: Me? Who told you that?
4: Your girlfriend, Virginia Ramsey. We picked her up yesterday. She told us everything.
14: What'd she tell you?
4: You're the big man. It was your idea. You ran the works.
5: What about it, Garson?
14: Big joke, Sergeant, on both of us.
5: What do you mean?
14: You can ask the other boys. They'll tell you the same thing. We can prove it, too. There's only one boss in this operation.
4: Yeah?
14: Virginia Ramsey.
4: For a 23-year-old girl, it seemed like a new record of some kind, if it was true. We checked the other suspects, Russell Snow and Howard Ferris. They told us substantially the same story. The Ramsey girl had formulated all the plans and directed the entire operation of the gang since its inception. They insisted that they had no idea where the stolen property was hidden, but they did know that the Ramsey girl had a safety deposit box in a downtown bank. We made a canvas of banks in the downtown area, and a day later we located the safety deposit box listed in Miss Ramsey's name. We obtained a court order and the box was open. In it, we found practically all of the stolen jewelry, almost $50,000 worth. Ben and I went back to the main jail where we had Virginia Ramsey signed out for interrogation. We brought her to the interrogation room where we confronted her with the evidence.
13: I didn't think you'd find out. I didn't think you'd ever find out.
5: How about the furs, Miss Ramsey?
13: I got the key. You can have it. I rented a private garage. I got them stored in there.
4: All of them?
13: Just about, yeah. You picked up the others in my apartment.
4: How'd you manage to run this whole operation? Those men you had working for you, you cut them in for practically nothing. They were experts, the best in the business.
13: That's why I hired them. They were the best. It's too bad. Should have worked out. Too bad it didn't go.
5: You had a pretty fair run.
13: Wasn't half bad for me, was it? I'm only 23. First time I ever tried anything like it.
5: What gave you the idea?
13: I don't know. I wanted things. Pretty smart setup, though, don't you think, Sergeant?
4: How's that?
13: Wouldn't you say I played the whole thing pretty smart?
4: Oh, I don't know. You figure it.
13: What?
4: You're in jail, aren't you?
1: The story you have just heard was true. Only the names were changed to protect the innocent. On March 28th, trial was held in Superior Court, Department 89, City and County of Los Angeles, State of California. In a moment, the results of that trial. Now, here is our star, Jack Webb.
4: Thank you. Friends, if you smoke a long cigarette, I want you to get acquainted with Fatima's. This weekend, for instance, when you're relaxing and taking it easy, you'll really appreciate Fatima's better flavor and aroma. And I know you'll like Fatima's extra mildness. Make a note tomorrow. Buy Fatima's in the familiar yellow carton.
1: Twenty-three-year-old Virginia Ramsey, the leader of the gang, was tried and convicted on 4 counts of first-degree burglary and 4 counts of receiving stolen property. The 3 male members of the gang were convicted of first-degree burglary, also 4 counts. They are now serving their terms in the state penitentiary. First-degree burglary is punishable by imprisonment for not less than 5 years. Receiving stolen property is punishable by imprisonment for not less than 6 months, nor more than 5 years. Ladies and gentlemen, vacation time is here again, and a great many of you will be taking trips in your automobile. Danger is never absent from the highways of America. 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Technical advice comes from the Office of Chief of Police W.H. Parker, Los Angeles Police Department. Fatima Cigarettes, best of all long cigarettes, has brought you Dragnet, transcribed from Los Angeles.
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0: Danger is my assignment. I get sent to a lot of places I can't even pronounce, but they all spell the same thing, trouble. But when I walk into the commissioner's office, I don't realize that this assignment is going to involve an innocent little picture postcard that almost turns out to be my death warrant. Commissioner, Ruth said you had something for me.
1: I do. Here it is, Steve. A plane ticket.
0: Oh, no. Not again so soon.
1: How soon can you get back?
0: Look, the way you've had me hopping around the world lately, I don't even have anything left to pack. I've got a dirty shirt in practically every city in the world.
1: You're flying to Dublin, Ireland.
0: Oh, fine. I don't even have a necktie there. But why Dublin?
1: You'll be looking for an object about the size of a walnut.
0: I'm flying to Ireland to look for nuts. Look, I can find plenty of them right here at home.
1: This is the size of a walnut. It's a whole lot more valuable. A roll of microfilm, Steve, containing the complete plans of our latest and most improved guided missile.
0: Oh, stolen, huh?
1: Yes, and we think we know who smuggled them out of the country. A man named Ernest Weber. If so, he's got a 2-day start on you. He left by plane the day before yesterday. Here's his picture and all the data we have on it. It isn't much, Steve, but we're depending on you to get that microfilm. Well, that's it. You've got your assignment. Good luck.

0: That's my little cinch assignment. Just catch up to a guy who's got 2 days start on me and isn't going to slow down any. It's Sunday when I get to Dublin. It takes me 6 hours to trace Weber to a hotel, only to find out he's left for London. In London, they give me a lead that sends me to Brighton. There's a lot of seacoast there, but no Weber. I tickle a cab driver's memory with a few bucks, and he tells me he took Weber to the depot 2 days ago to catch a train back to London. By now, I know this guy is really trying to cover his trail. I also know I'm losing time fast. For lack of any other leads, I go back to the rooming house in London where Weber had stayed before.
1: Ernest Weber? Why, yes. Yes, he returned here yesterday.
0: Is he here now?
1: Yes, he's in room 2, right up front here, just through those gates.
0: Thanks. Don't bother to tell him I'm here. I want to surprise him.
2: Hello.
0: Oh, I didn't see you in the dark.
2: Looking for somebody, old boy?
0: Yeah, room 2.
2: Well, now, quite a coincidence. That's the door I'm standing in front of.
0: So I see. You mind getting out of my way? There's a guy in there I want to see.
2: Weber, I wonder why.
0: It doesn't happen to be any of your business.
2: Oh, I think you're mistaken there, old boy. Quite.
0: Yeah? Look, old boy, if you don't get out of my way...
2: So you want to see Weber?
0: I get it. You stand out here and stall me while he goes out the window. Now look.
2: Why don't you look instead? Here.
0: Huh?
2: I'll turn on the light for you.
0: Hey.
2: Go ahead. Take a good look.
0: Brother, from ear to ear.
2: Quiet. Which brings me back to my original question. Why did you want to see Weber?
0: Before I answer that, I want to know who's asking it.
2: Name's Barrett. Inspector, that is.
0: I see. Well, as long as we're getting official, you better take a look at my credentials.
2: Hmm. What ho? Washington?
0: Yeah. Weber smuggled some microfilm out of the States.
2: You know, that throws a little more light on it.
0: How so?
2: A chap named Sutherland turned up dead this afternoon down the coast in Hastings. We found a couple of postcards on Sutherland's body. Decided to take a look at the chap who'd been sending them, so I ran up here and found Weber dead.
0: Could I see those cards?
2: Righto. The postcards themselves look innocent enough. Here they are.
0: Thanks. First one was mailed from Dublin. Just arrived. We'll keep you posted.
2: Right. And the second was mailed to Sutherland from London. Like it here, but I'm moving on. We'll let you know when and where I settle down.
0: That sounds like there should be a third card.
2: We found only these two on Sutherland's body.
0: You gave this room a going over.
2: Quiet. No microfilm either on Weber's body or in the room, if that's what you mean.
0: Either Weber's already sold the film, in which case I'm too late, or else he's got it hidden somewhere. I'll have to take my chances on it being hidden.
2: I don't envy you your search, old boy. A little like the proverbial needle in the haystack, you know?
0: Yeah. You say this other guy, Sutherland, was killed in a town called Hastings?
2: Right, it's south of here, on the coast.
0: Where was he staying there?
2: A spot called the Sea Cliff Inn.
0: Okay. I think I'll take a run down there and see what I can find out on that end.
3: Good evening, Governor.
0: Hi. Brother, that fog is really thick outside.
3: Oh, it's not really so bad, Governor. I've seen a lot worse. Cooper's my name, at your service. Would you like a room?
0: I'd like a little information, Cooper.
3: Information? What about?
0: The guy who got himself killed here today.
3: Mr. Sutherland? Hmm. Oh, poor bloke. Well, there's not really much I can tell you about him, Governor. You know, on a job like this, you can't help picking him up little things here and there, but I never heard this bloke Sutherland say nothing. And to the best of my knowledge, he had no visitors. Oh, hello, Harry.
4: Bit of a thick one outside, Cooper. Here's the afternoon mail.
3: I'll just put it on the desk there.
4: Right, Al.
3: Well, sorry I can't help you more about your friend Sutherland, Governor. But if you'll excuse me now, I'll be sorting the mail.
0: Okay. Wait a minute.
3: What's that?
0: You've got a picture postcard in that stack of mail. Let's see it.
3: Now, see, I can't have you reading the guest's mail.
0: Let me have it. Yeah. From Weber. And it's addressed to Sutherland.
3: Oh, sorry, Governor. I didn't realize it was sent to your friend. Let's see. Well, it was sent from Brighton. Yes, that's a picture of the Empire Hotel there. Quite a nice spot, too.
0: The Empire Hotel Brighton as seen through the trees from Providence Point. Good-sized place, isn't it?
3: What's the matter?
0: Oh, no, nothing. Just looking at the picture.
3: Oh, that blinking switchboard again. Excuse me, Governor.
0: I slip the postcard into my pocket and ease quietly out the door while Cooper's on the phone. This is the postcard I've been looking for. The message reads, "Like it here, guess I'll stay." And on the picture of the hotel, there's an X over one of the windows. So now I'm pretty sure where the microfilm is hidden. Outside, the fog is swirling thicker than ever. I can't see 3 feet in front of me. I head in the direction the depot's supposed to be, and then I hear steps. I stop. The steps stop. I start again. So do the steps. But in the fog, I can't tell where they're coming from. I stop again. The steps keep coming. Suddenly, a figure looms up, something shiny in his hand. I hit the sidewalk. The knife hits the door behind me. I scramble to my feet, take off after him, but he just melts into the fog. I can't tell which way he went, but I try about 3 different directions. I spot nothing. Finally, I give up. I manage to find the depot and take the train along the coast to the Empire Hotel in Brighton.
5: Good evening, sir. You wish a room?
0: Yeah.
5: Just sign the register, please.
0: Okay. There's one room in particular I'd like to have.
5: Oh?
0: I stayed here once before several years ago in that room and liked it very much.
5: Well, now I'll do my best to arrange it, sir. What room might that be?
0: I don't remember the number, but it's the third room from the north end of the hotel on the third floor.
5: Yes. That'll be 317.
0: Yeah, that's it. How about it?
5: One moment, sir. Now I'll check. Yes, here we are. I'm sorry, sir, but that room is taken.
0: I see. Who has it?
5: Miss Sheila Moore from Dublin.
0: Dublin. You mind telling me how long ago she checked in?
5: No. She checked in only yesterday.
0: Hmm.
5: I don't know how long she's planning to stay here at the Empire, sir. But if you really would prefer that room, perhaps you could talk to her and see if she'd be willing to exchange it for another.
0: You know, that's a good idea. See you later.

0: Yes.
1: Well, Miss Moore?
0: Yes, and who are you?
1: Steve Mitchell. I'd like to talk to you if I could.
0: And what about?
1: Your room here.
0: Oh, it's quite comfortable, thank you.
1: You don't understand. I'm not working for the hotel. Could I come in for a moment?
0: Well, I was just leaving for a little walk.
1: Okay, I'll ride down in the elevator with you.
0: All right. And just what is it you want to talk about, Mr. Mitchell?
1: Well, I was wondering if you'd mind taking another room.
0: Oh, and why would I want to do that?
1: Well, you see, I had the room you're staying in a few years back, and I liked it very much.
0: So do I. There's an excellent view from it.
1: Would you consider trading rooms with me?
0: No, I don't think so.
1: Oh? That room seems to mean a lot to you.
0: Strange. I was just thinking it must mean a lot to you.
1: After you. You're from Dublin, aren't you?
0: Yes.
1: On a vacation here?
0: My, but you're a nosy one, aren't you?
1: Yeah, sort of.
0: I've always wanted a holiday in Brighton, so now I'm taking one. And will there be any other questions, Mr. Mitchell?
1: Well, the reason I was asking about Dublin, a friend of mine passed through there a few days ago, and I thought you might know him, Ernest Weber.
0: Dublin's a large city, Mr. Mitchell.
1: Weber had an accident in London this afternoon.
0: Serious?
1: Fatal.
0: Oh, I'm sorry.
1: Maybe that isn't exactly news to you.
0: Now, if I don't even know the man, it would have to be news, wouldn't it?
1: Well, here we are. You know, if you should reconsider about the room...
0: I don't expect I will.
1: What's the matter?
0: A little embarrassing.
2: What I'd like to know
1: what
2: is how we...
0: The man and his wife talking to the clerk.
2: A fine thing when a man and his wife can't come down to a shore for a holiday without having a beastly thing like this happen.
3: Well, no. I'm very sorry, Mr. Chumley. I can't understand it. We haven't been troubled by burglars for quite a while.
4: But we have very little of value. Why would burglars pick our room? I can't... Oh, Miss Moore.
0: Hello, Mr. Chumley.
4: But I thought you had a headache, my dear.
0: I did, but it's better now. I thought I'd just get a little bit of fresh air before bed.
4: The most dreadful thing has happened, my dear.
0: What do you mean?
5: Well, you remember right after dinner you said you had a headache.
0: Yes, a splitter.
5: And Mrs. Chumley and I had a bit of a stroll along the coast. But when we came back to our room just a few minutes ago, we found it completely ransacked.
1: What room are you staying in?
5: I don't believe I had the pleasure, sir.
3: Oh, this is Mr. Mitchell, Mr. Chumley. Mr. Mitchell just arrived.
5: No. Well, I can't quite see what concern it is of yours, old boy, but we're staying in room 217. That is, we were staying there until this beastly thing happened.
3: We'll have your room put back in order immediately, Mr. Chumley.
5: Very well. Come along, Martha. We may as well have a spot or something while we're waiting.
1: Room 217. That's the room right under yours, isn't it, Miss Moore?
0: I suppose so. Why?
1: Oh, just wondering.
3: Hey, were you able to effect an exchange of rooms with Miss Moore, Mr. Mitchell?
0: No, he wasn't.
3: Well, now I have another nice room for you, sir. 224. I've taken the liberty of having your luggage sent up there.
1: Okay, I guess that'll have to do. You care for a drink, Miss Moore?
0: No, thanks. I think I'll be getting back to my room.
1: Oh, change your mind about taking the walk?
0: Yes.
1: Well, I'll see you around, Sheila. Sheila heads for the elevator, and I fish the picture postcard out of my pocket and take another look. The Empire Hotel, seen through the trees from Providence Point. Up to now, I thought the X on the card was on the window of room 317. But now I see that a branch of a tree on Providence Point partially covers the window of 317 and that the X is under the branch. So, the X could be either under 317 or over 217. And whoever else...

0: is under the branch. So, the X could be either under 317 or over 217. And whoever else is looking for that microfilm apparently thinks 217 is the room. I go up to my own room, still thinking about it. Reach for the light switch, and just then somebody lowers the boom on me.
1: Dave Mitchell will continue his dangerous assignment in just a moment. In all the world isn't so tough to face when you've got a good breakfast under your belt, and it doesn't matter what part of the world you're facing either. Farmers can farm better, salesmen can sell better, sawyers can saw better on a better breakfast. And that's what you start when you start with Wheaties. Because here are flakes of whole wheat. Whole wheat. 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Yes, there's a whole kernel of wheat in every Wheaties flake. That's why I say Wheaties can give so much. The vitamins, the minerals, the wonderful energy of whole wheat. And that's why I say, pull the chair out at the table tomorrow at breakfast time, sit down to a meal that starts with Wheaties, and see if you don't feel the difference in smoother work all morning long. It's the whole wheat nourishment that helps. Of course, it's no fun getting up in the morning to just a batch of vitamins and minerals. Wouldn't that be dull? But it's fun, you bet it is, to lay spoon to crisp, flaky little flakes called Wheaties. Pour on the cold milk, put on the fruit you like best, and eat happy. 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
2: Mr. Mitchell. Steve.
3: Huh? Oh, Sheila.
2: Are you all right?
3: No, but I guess I'll live. What are you doing here in my room?
2: Well, when I got down to my own room, it was all torn apart.
3: What?
2: Yes. And I remembered you'd been so anxious to get that room, and I thought you might have had something to do with it.
3: Look.
2: So I came down here to your room. And the door was partway open. I saw you lying here on the floor.
3: Mm-hmm. Speaking of rooms getting torn apart, take a look at this one.
2: Yes. I noticed it as soon as I turned on the light. What a mess.
3: Yeah. Looks like somebody's doing their best to remodel this hotel. First Mr. Chumley's room, then yours, now mine.
2: What's it all about, Steve?
3: That's a good question, Sheila. Maybe I can give you the answer before long. After she's gone, I start putting my room back together again. Then I remember the postcard. It's not in the pocket I put it in. I go through my other pockets and I find it in one of them. So whoever clouted me on the head a few minutes ago took a look at it then. Well, at this point, I don't know where the microfilm is or who has it. All I'm sure of is that I don't. And then I think about Sheila. Quite a girl. She's either real innocent or real smart, and I've got to find out which. The next morning when I go downstairs, I spot Mr. and Mrs. Chumley having breakfast.
4: I drive down the coast today, my dear. The sun's out for a change, and...
3: Good morning.
4: Huh? Oh, Mitchell, isn't it?
3: Yeah. We were introduced last night in the lobby when you reported your room ransacked.
5: Oh, of course, Mr. Mitchell. Why don't you sit down?
3: Thanks.
4: Care for a spot of breakfast with us, old boy?
3: No, thanks, but I would like to ask you a couple of questions about Sheila Moore, if you don't mind.
4: Not at all. Rather taking your fancy, eh?
3: Yeah, sort of.
4: By Jove, I don't blame you. If I were 10 years younger myself and, weren't, of course, already married to the loveliest person in the world.
5: You got that in just in time, Arthur. She does seem to be a lovely girl, Mr. Mitchell. What is she wanted to know about her?
3: How long have you known her?
4: Matter of fact, we just met her yesterday afternoon. Rather amusing circumstances, come to think of it.
3: What do you mean?
5: We were just returning to our room from a school when we found her trying to unlock our door.
3: Oh?
4: Yes, you see, her room is directly above ours, and I suppose she got confused.
3: Yeah, sure.
5: We struck up a conversation with her, and it ended by agreeing to have dinner together. But she developed a headache and left us early.
3: And when you returned to your room after that, it had been torn apart?
4: That's right. I say, you don't think that she could have had anything to do with it?
3: There's probably no connection at all, Mr. Chumley.
6: I beg your pardon, Governor.
3: Huh?
6: Could I have a word with you?
3: Yeah, excuse me, Mrs. Chumley.
5: Of course.
4: Sprague will be seeing you later, old boy.
3: Yeah.
6: Oh, I'm not disturbing you, Governor. But you see, I have...
3: You're the hotel clerk I talked to in Hastings yesterday afternoon, aren't you?
6: Right, you are. Cooper.

0: name.
1: Yeah. What are you doing here in Brighton?
0: Well, you remember I told you that I was coming up here on vacation.
1: Oh, yeah.
0: But, well, to tell the truth, Governor, I've been looking for you.
1: Why?
0: Like you told me yesterday, a hotel clerk will keep his eyes and ears open and is liable to pick up things here and there.
1: I get it. What's the bite?
0: Now, I'm not a greedy chap, you know, and how much it's worth is up to you.
1: Oh, wait a minute.
0: Well, I haven't told you yet, Governor.
1: Save it until I get back. What yanks me into motion is a glimpse of Sheila Moore with a dressing case under her arm just disappearing out the side door. When I get to the sidewalk, she's down the street renting a bicycle. She starts pedaling down the road that leads along the coast. So, I rent a bicycle and climb aboard. Great way to be chasing a suspect. Well, it's 20 years since I've ridden one of these contraptions, and all the dogs in town seem to agree that now is no time to break the spell. I finally get out of town with both legs and both wheels. I can see Sheila up ahead of me, and she turns towards the coast. But when I get to the spot, she's disappeared. Then I see her bicycle tracks leading down towards a clump of bushes. I park my velocipede and ease over. Well.
2: Well is right. Can't a girl even change into a bathing suit without you poking around?
1: A French bathing suit on an Irish girl in England. You know, that's the kind of international cooperation I like, Sheila.
2: You followed me here.
1: Uh-huh.
2: Quite flattering. You are the persistent type, aren't you?
1: I'm glad I was. I didn't realize what a beautiful view there is around here.
2: Oh. Well, I don't really have any complaints about the view from where I stand, either.
1: You know, two nature lovers like us ought to have a lot to talk about.
2: We might have that.
1: Maybe over a drink and some lunch.
2: I would like a swim first, though.
1: Go right ahead. Don't mind me.
2: As a matter of fact, I don't.

0: been a wonderful day, Steve. Swim, lunch, bicycle ride.
1: Yeah. My legs are killing me.
0: Now it's sunset already. Just look out the window. Isn't it beautiful? Water, sun slipping down behind that point over there.
1: Providence Point. Yeah, you do get quite a view from your room here.
0: So now we're talking about views again.
1: Yeah, so...
0: Nice day, Steve.
1: You know, the view's getting better by the moment.
0: View out the window, you mean?
1: Sure.
0: Now you see why I didn't want to give up this room?
1: Sorry you mentioned that, Sheila.
0: Hmm?
1: Look, this is all very pleasant, but if you're trying to pull a little razzle-dazzle over my eyes, you'd better give up.
0: I don't know what you're talking about.
1: I don't know just where you fit into this deal, but it's time we found out.
0: What do you mean?
1: I think you know I've been looking for something.
0: Well, now, that's fairly obvious.
1: That's not what I mean. Yeah, it could have been you right from the start.
0: What could have been me?
1: You figured it was hidden in this room. That's why you wouldn't change rooms.
0: What?
1: But you couldn't find it here, so you thought it might be in the room directly below, Chumley's room. You tore it apart looking for it, but it wasn't there.
0: Steve!
1: Then you tore your own room apart as a cover for yourself. At this point, you figured I might have gotten it, so you slugged me and searched my room.
0: Look, if there was something of value hidden here, and I had gotten it, do you think I'd still be staying around here? That would be stupid.
1: Stupid or awfully smart?
0: I don't know what this is all about, Steve. For all I can say is you certainly seem to have the wrong point of view about me.
1: Yeah. I guess so, Sheila. But if I've got the wrong point of view about you, that means I'm fresh out of leads and I'm licked.
0: What's the matter, Steve?
1: Wait a minute.
0: What's wrong? Why are you staring out the window?
1: Yeah. I guess I've had the wrong point of view right from the start. See you later, Sheila. Trusty bicycle and pedal around the shoreline to Providence Point. It's dark when I get there. I fish the postcard out and take a look, and then I find the right tree. It's on the edge of the cliff over the ocean. I start climbing. The branch I grab starts to break. I grab another one just in time to keep from taking a long dive. I climb a few feet more, and then I stop and sight along the tree towards the lights of the Empire Hotel across the water. Just a little higher. So I climb some more. Then I spot it, taped to a branch of the tree, the roll of microfilm.
2: Good work, Governor. Just toss it down to me, Governor.
1: Cooper, the hotel clerk from Hastings.
2: Well, what's your, Governor? Now just toss down a little bundle down to me, if you will, please.
1: So, your story about having information from me was just a cover to explain your presence here in Brighton.
2: Partly that, Governor. Of course, I did have some information, you know, didn't I?
1: Yeah, I guess it all fits. You found out Weber and Sutherland were involved with the microfilm.
2: That's right.
1: You knocked off both of them to get it, and then you realized the clue was in the postcard that I had swiped. You followed me to Brighton, ransacked a couple of rooms, and then decided to let me figure out the postcard. I did. I realized the X on the card meant this tree, not a hotel room. So you let me lead you to the film.
2: Well, you've got a bit twisted, Governor. I just stepped into the deal in the middle, you might say.
3: And it's time you stepped out.
1: Chumley!
2: No!
3: Oh! Now, Mitchell.
1: How's your charming wife, Chumley?
3: Packing at the moment. We'll be leaving as soon as you give me the microfilm.
1: Looks like I made a little mistake in who was really behind this deal. You tore your own room apart just as a cover.
3: Fine. Looks like Cooper made a big mistake sticking his nose into the deal. But he's safely out of the way now. Toss that film down to me, Mitchell.
1: Sorry. No sale.
3: Now, look, old boy. Let's not be stupid. That film will bring me about £25,000 on the open market. I've already killed 3 times to get it. And I'm quite capable of picking you out of that tree with 1 shot. It's a long drop down to the briny, you know.
1: So it is. But if I take the dive, this microfilm goes with me. Where does that leave you?
3: I see. Mitchell, perhaps in that case we could work out some sort of financial agreement by which we could both benefit.
1: There's only one agreement I'm interested in. If you want this microfilm, come up and get it.
3: Oh. Determined to play cards, eh? Well, I think this gun of mine is more than a match for your muscles. Very well. I'm coming up, Mitchell. And this gun will be pointed at you every inch of the way.
1: It's my only chance. The weak branch that almost broke when I climbed the tree. Chumley starts climbing. He reaches the first branch, still holding the gun on me. Then he grabs for the second branch.
3: I dive at him. You can't aim when you're off balance.
2: Get off me.
3: Sorry. I'll take the gun. Here's a hammer lock for you.
2: There.
3: I think that'll keep you nice and neat for a while.
2: What are you going to do?
3: We'll go back and help your wife pack. Of course, your destination will be changed slightly. But most jail cells have some kind of a view from them. And speaking of views, that reminds me.
2: Remind you of what?
3: Of a pretty gorgeous hunk of scenery I want to resume my study of. Come on.
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1: Once upon a time there was an engineer.
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9: This is Orson Welles, speaking from London.
10: The Black Museum. Here, in a grim stone structure on the Thames, which houses Scotland Yard, there's a warehouse of homicide. A very strange room where everyday objects, or a woman's shoe, a tiny white box, a quilted robe, all are touched by murder. You take this raincoat. It's a familiar object. Waterproof cloth, rayon lining, collar. You can turn up against stormy weather. Here in London, it's called a Macintosh. But you wouldn't wear this raincoat.
11: Odd, isn't it, Inspector? The way it was tucked around that poor woman?
12: And partially burned, as if someone had tried to destroy the evidence.
11: Well, it is evidence, sir. But against whom?
12: I'm not sure yet. But this raincoat, Sergeant, this raincoat will hang someone. You can depend on it.
10: Today, that raincoat can be seen in a very special position in that very curious room in Scotland Yard, which is known as the Black Museum.
13: From the annals of the Criminal Investigation Department of the London Police, we bring you the dramatic stories of the crimes recorded by the objects in Scotland Yard's Gallery of Death, the Black Museum.

0: Now, here we are in the Black Museum, Scotland Yard's museum. It's a museum of murder. Here are the objects of homicide, the weapons, the clues, which at one time or another betrayed killers. They've been collected over 100 years. And now here they are, shelf upon shelf, in this dim, echoing room. Here lies death, on these shelves, in these glass cases. Just for instance, in this case, simple mallets. Just the sort of thing a suburbanite might use in his garage or his shop working at wood carving on a quiet weekend. As a matter of fact, a suburbanite did use this mallet on a quiet weekend, but not for wood carving. Ah, the raincoat. Here we are. Stained, charred, too, around the edges. There's nothing you'd like to handle for very long, but there's a story attached to it. A story begins in the kind of place you immediately associate with absolute silence. No, not a graveyard. A chess club. It is silent, isn't it? And into this silence of concentration, there intruded...
1: London City Chess Club.
2: Is Mr. Agard there?
1: Sorry, sir, I haven't seen him yet. This is the steward of the club. May I take a message? We're expecting him.
2: I see. My name is Champer. My address is 46 Edison Mews East. He knows. We've had some contact by way of Agard's insurance business.
1: Yes, sir. And the message?
2: I want to see him about a policy. Tell him it's rather urgent. I want him at my house tomorrow evening at 7:30 sharp.
1: Very well, sir. I'll tell him as soon as he gets in. Mr. Agard, sorry to disturb you, sir.
3: Just a moment, steward. There. Now, your move. Now, steward.
1: A most important telephone message for you, sir. Came in about half an hour ago before you came in. Otherwise, I would never have disturbed you. From a Mr. Champer, sir.
3: Champer. Strange name. Oh, yes. Yes, perhaps I do know him. May I have the message, steward?
0: That was all. That was all until the next evening. A little bit after 7 o'clock on a streetcar, this quiet little insurance salesman, John Agard, said to the conductor of the streetcar...
3: I beg your pardon. Does this car take me to Edison Mews East? I've never been out there before, you see. I'm not...
4: Yes, you're all right, mister. Take you about 20 minutes from here.
3: Oh, thank you. Thank you very much.
4: I'll call it out for you if you like.
3: Oh, yes. Thank you again. Thank you very much. I beg your pardon. May I trouble you for the right time, please?
5: It's 7:35.
3: I am right for Edison Mews East, aren't I?
5: Back one block to the car line.
3: Oh, thank you. I beg your pardon, Constable.
6: Yes, sir?
3: I am looking for a Mr. Champer. In Edison Mews East, I have an appointment. It's insurance. Do you happen to know the gentleman officer?
6: Oh, I'm afraid not, sir.
3: Oh, dear. And my date was for 7:30. Is it much past that now?
6: 7:45, sir. Steeple chimes just struck the 3:15.
3: Oh, thank you. Thank you very much indeed. I'm sorry to have troubled you, officer.
0: He seemed a worried little man, John Agard. Upset over his difficulty in finding Mr. Champer, and he was still worried, apparently, about an hour later when his next-door neighbors, Harry and Ethel Benson, saw him coming across the scrap of lawn which separated their houses.
7: Is Agard coming over?
8: Funny.
5: Why is it funny, Harry? They come over very often.
7: That's just it. Martha isn't with him.
8: Funny.
5: Such a devoted couple. Martha had a bad cold today. Perhaps John needs something.
7: Well, no, isn't enough. There he is. Hello, Agard. Spotted you coming across the lawn.
3: Yes. Good evening. You know, I am sorry to bother you.
5: No bother at all. Do you need something for Martha's cold?
3: Oh, you know about that. No, and yes. I suppose the cold made her forget to unbolt the doors when she went to bed.
7: You mean you can't get into your own house, old man?
3: That's it. Front and back. I can't seem to open either of them. I don't quite know what to do about it.
5: Not like Martha to forget a thing like that. Does she always bolt the door behind you when she's alone?
3: Oh, at night, yes. There's only the two of us. I do so rarely go out without her, but tonight it was business. If you'd come across with me, I'd appreciate it, sir.
0: The three of them crossed the lawn to the Agate house. Three ordinary people. An insurance agent, a bank clerk, bank clerk's wife. The wife said,
5: "Let me try the front door, just for luck."
0: John Agard said,
3: "It won't help her. I've tried several times."
0: The woman tried it.
3: "That's a bit strange. I could have sworn..."
5: "It happens lots of times. The lock gets stuck. It's really open and you think it's locked and it just won't work."
3: "Well, now you're here, won't you stop in for a moment?"
5: "What with Martha's cold and all..."
3: "Oh, she'll like to see you. Come in, please."
5: "Well, just for a minute."
3: "Martha? Martha, dear? The Bensons are with me. Martha!"
5: Oh, my...
3: "Good Lord.
0: She was dead. Completely, horribly dead. One look. No doctor could help. The woman's head was battered in. She lay before the fireplace, her arms and legs twisted awkwardly like some carelessly dropped wooden figure, and there was blood on the hearth, on the walls too, on the chair, on the rugs. And tucked around the body, as you tuck a blanket around a child, was a raincoat.
8: "Let me go over this once more, Mr. Agar."
1: "Of course, Inspector. If you think it'll help."
8: "Details very often help. You say you left here just before 7, took a trolley to Edison Mews, but you couldn't find the address or the man who'd call you, even asked a constable on the beat. Then you returned home to what you found."
1: "That is correct, sir."
8: "And your wife was alive when you left home."
1: "Oh, of course. That was about 7:15.
8: The boy who delivered the milk says he saw her in the kitchen through the window about that time. The newsboy says he tossed the evening paper at the front door about 6:30, but saw no one. Can you corroborate any of those points?"
1: "Oh, I took the paper with me at 7:15. Martha was alive when I left. Who could have done this, Inspector? Who?"
8: "We'll find out. We usually do. May I see the cuffs of your trousers, Mr. Agar?"
1: "The cuffs of my... Oh, yes. But whatever for?"
8: "Thank you. No? No stains of any kind?"
1: "But do you really think for one minute that I..."
8: "We could have... think nothing. Not yet. The raincoat, Mr. Agar, is it yours?"
1: "And are there two worn spots at the buttonhole?"
8: "There are."
1: "It's mine."
8: "When did you see it last?"
1: "It was hanging on its usual hook in the hall."
8: "I see. Thank you, Mr. Agar. That's about all for now."
0: "That's about all for now. But not nearly all. The experts were at work. Somewhere, somehow, the tiny thread which would lead to the heart of the tangle would be found. In a quiet office in Scotland Yard, Inspector Mason discussed the experts' reports with Sergeant Crandall.
8: "It couldn't have been robbery. Agard reports nothing missing."
9: "Agard reports a lot of things, including a mysterious telephone call that took him on a wild goose chase.
8: During which he seems to take good care to leave a clear trail of his own movements. She was seen alive between 6:30 and 6:45. Agard was in the tobacco shop at 7:35. The girl who works there remembers it."
9: "He probably took good care she would."
8: "Beyond a doubt he did that. But he couldn't have battered her to death after 6:45, cleaned up, destroyed whatever he was wearing, and still be in that shop at 7:35.
9: "Or made that trolley car a few minutes after 7.
8: Exactly.
9: Which leaves us, Inspector?"
8: "With the raincoat."
9: "It's odd, isn't it, Inspector? The way it was tucked around that poor woman."
8: "And partially burned, as if someone tried to destroy the evidence."
9: "Well, it is evidence, sir. But against whom?"
8: "I'm not sure yet. But this raincoat, Sergeant, this raincoat will hang someone. You can depend on it."
10: That was all they had. The raincoat. Inspector Mason thought about it.
11: It was tucked around her, just as if someone who loved her were taking care of her.
10: There was a thread. It seemed the only thread. Where did it lead? Where could it lead? Where could any of it lead?
12: John Agar, you're under arrest, and you'll be later charged with the murder of your wife, Martha. It is my duty to caution you that anything you may say...
10: Today, that raincoat can be seen in a very special position in that very curious room in Scotland Yard, which is known as the Black Museum.
13: In just a moment, we will continue with the Black Museum, starring Orson Welles.

0: And now we continue with The Black Museum, starring Orson Welles.
1: Well, they charged John Agard with the murder of his wife, Martha. The evidence seemed slight, pretty flimsy, but still, there were strange lapses, contradictions of character, quiet little insurance salesman response to a call from a possible client, and suddenly he's talkative, almost garrulous. He establishes himself at definite places at definite times with total strangers, all of whom can be checked quite easily by the police. The possible client is non-existent. And then, of course, there was the raincoat. From the very beginning, the prosecutor for the Crown made it clear that a great deal of his case rested on that raincoat.
2: And if the prisoner did commit this murder for apparently no reason, he deserves the full punishment. Much will be made of the quiet life he led with his wife. Much will be made of the fact that no telltale trace of blood was found on him or his clothing. But I say to you, and we hope to prove this to your satisfaction, that this woman could have been beaten to death by someone wearing only the raincoat, which we will place in evidence. Now, who, ladies and gentlemen of the jury, could have approached Martha Agard naked save for that raincoat, except her husband, the prisoner, John Agard? Moreover, as you will see, the police officer...
1: There was more of the same, much more. Counsel for the Crown was out to make an impression, no doubt about that. But then, so was counsel for the defense.
3: My colleague has already admitted that no trace of blood was found upon my client, although from the condition of the body and the room, it would seem impossible that the killer could have escaped the touch of it. Then again, there was no time. John Agard could never have committed this crime, performed the necessary ablutions, and been where he was definitely seen between 6:45, when his poor wife was last seen alive by a third party, and 7:05, the moment when my client spoke to the trolley conductor. But far, far more important is the relationship between my client and his poor wife, a relationship of love, of understanding, of the perfect companionship of declining years. For that reason alone, I submit my client could never have committed the crime with which he stands charged today.
1: So it began. The legal lines of battle were drawn. 12 honest men sat in the jury box and gave their whole attention to the parade of witnesses, to the arguments, to the cross-examinations. Sergeant Crandall gave evidence on the amount of blood and the places where it was found. Defense counsel cross-examined.
3: It is apparent, Sergeant, that there was an attempt to burn the raincoat, which is now in evidence. Do you agree?
4: Yes, sir.
3: Such an operation would take some time, would it not?
4: Well, I assume so. I can't say for certain. I've never experimented with a raincoat.
3: Very well. You saw the scene of the crime before it was cleaned up, did you not?
4: I did.
3: From what you saw, would you say it was possible for the killer to escape splashes of blood?
4: Well, I doubt it.
3: He would get blood on his legs, his hands, his face, his hair.
4: I expect so.
3: Were any such traces found on my client?
4: Well, none that I know of.
3: There has been a suggestion made that the murderer took a bath before leaving the premises. Did you see any traces of a bath? A wet towel, indications in the bathtub?
4: No, sir. Nothing like that.
3: One more point, Sergeant.
1: These are the telling points. But the Crown made its own points as well.
2: Inspector Mason, what was your impression of the defendant when you first questioned him?
5: I was rather surprised at him. He showed less emotion than I did.
2: How was this indicated?
5: We sat in the room where the murder had occurred. Mr. Agard smoked and talked. He held his cat on his knees and stroked it quite calmly. At one point, he casually stepped...
1: Such points do impress juries. A clever prosecutor. Quite clever. He called the steward of the chess club.
2: Was Mr. Agard in the club when the telephone call came from this mysterious Mr. Champa?
6: No, sir. I looked particularly... He was not there.
2: Did you recognize this Champa's voice?
6: I'd never heard it before. I haven't heard it since.
2: Might it have been a disguised voice?
6: It might. It sounded muffled. Very heavy, sort of.
2: Thank you. Your witness.
3: Steward, in your observations of Mr. Agard, have you ever seen him behave as a poor loser?
6: No, sir, never.
3: Has he ever expressed violent opinions, to your knowledge.
5: Mr. Agard violent? He's the quietest man I've ever known.
3: Hmm. Did he ever mention his wife to you?
5: Many times, sir.
3: On what occasions?
5: Usually about 9 in the evening. He always worried about leaving her alone too late at night, sir. Oh, very considerate of her he is. Was, sir?
3: Thank you, that's all.
1: There it was, all they had. An elusive case. An impression, really, more than a case. Very difficult to prove, but just as difficult to defend. For instance, the evidence of Harry Benson, who was with John Agard when the body was discovered.
3: And in all the years you've been neighbors, what would you say impressed you most about my client's relationship with his wife?
7: His absolute devotion. Never a quarrel, never a raised voice. They liked the same things. They were perfect for each other.
3: Your witness.
2: Mr. Benson, after the discovery, who called the police?
7: Why, Agard did, come to think of it. My wife was very upset. She was sick over what she'd seen, as a matter of fact. Yes, he was the one who thought of the police. He used the telephone quite calmly.
2: Quite calmly. Thank you, Mr. Benson.
1: And naturally, the defense brought John Agard's immediate superior to the stand, the manager of the local branch of the insurance company Agard represented. This man's testimony was double-edged. On direct examination, he stated,
8: "We have always had complete faith in Mr. Agard's integrity and character. He carried a large policy on his own life in favor of his wife. She was not insured. To the best of our knowledge, which is rather complete, Mr. Agard has never been in financial trouble in his life."
1: And on cross-examination, he explains,
8: "Yes, I live near Edison Mews East. Mr. Agard has been to my house many times. He knows the way very well. I cannot imagine why he asked for directions. I was at the cinema that evening. My neighbor recognized Mr. Agard when he came to the door of my house. Unfortunately, I was not at home."
1: When John Agard's turn came to take the witness stand, there was little left for him to say.
9: "I did not kill her. I had no reason to. I loved her."
1: Opposing counsel summed up. The judge made his charge to the jury.
5: "Again and again, you have heard the importance of the time element in this case. Could this man, or any man, have committed this crime, removed all traces of it from his person, dressed and been at a trolley car line 20 minutes from his house, in the time between the moment the milk boy saw the victim alive and the moment the conductor saw the defendant on the trolley car? More, there is no evidence to connect the defendant directly with the crime. The case is entirely circumstantial. No motive has been established. I could only..."
1: They listened. The 12 honest men in the jury box. They retired and they debated. What went on in that jury room is sealed in silence under the honored tradition of the law. Anyway, 40 minutes elapsed. Then the jury re-entered the courtroom. The clerk asked the usual question. "Are you agreed upon a verdict?"
5: "We are."
1: "Do you find the prisoner guilty or not guilty?"
5: "Guilty."
10: "Prisoner at the bar, have you anything to say why you should not die according to the law?"
11: "I am not guilty. I have nothing else to say."
3: "You are looking well, John."
11: "They treat me well. I had a shock yesterday. The governor of the prison came here. He said, 8 o'clock in the morning, Monday the 16th.
3: Don't worry, John. It will be put over.
11: The appeal?
3: It's being studied. The court won't rule for another month at least. They'll grant a stay of execution.
11: A month. Another month.
1: A month. An extra week after that. Time went on endlessly, it seemed to John Agard, waiting in his cell in Walton Prison. And at long last, they gave him his own clothes and took him before three judges of the Court of the Criminal Appeal. Handcuffed, he stood there between the bailiff and his own counsel. The voice of the judge seemed very far away.
12: There is indeed reasonable doubt in this case. We believe there is imminent difficulty and doubt. The case against the appellant was not proved with the certainty necessary to a verdict of guilty. This appeal will be allowed. The prisoner will go free.
1: Yes, he went free. But the raincoat, that famous raincoat, can still be found today in its place of very particular honor in that curious room known as the Black Museum. So, Inspector Mason was wrong, wasn't he? The raincoat didn't hang anybody after all. John Agard went free, and for the first time in the history of English law, a conviction for murder was set aside for reasonable doubt. Now, what happened to John Agard? He lived out his life. Just 2 years after his release, he died. Some say of loneliness in Liverpool, a broken, weary old man. I've seen his grave in Liverpool. And I've seen the raincoat. That famous, enigmatic raincoat. In its place of particular honor. In that strange room in Scotland Yard. Known as the Black Museum. Now, until we meet again in the same place for another story of the same kind, I remain as always obediently yours.

0: on your last trip, did you discover what the Earth people eat? They eat a great many of these. 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Boil them for 20 of their minutes. Then they smash them all to bits. They are clearly the most primitive people.
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0: Will you have a polo, dear Liza, dear Liza? Will you have a polo, dear Liza, polo?
1: How very kind of you, dear Henry. I most certainly will. I'll have three or four or maybe more.
0: But you take the old tube.
1: 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Have one.
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3: First Precinct, Sergeant Klein. What's the matter with him? How do you know he's dead? From what? Where is this?
4: You're in the muster room at the 21st Precinct. The nerve center. A call is coming through. You will follow the action taken pursuant to that call from this minute until the final report is written in the 124 room at the 21st Precinct.
3: All right. You just wait there for the officers. No, right there. I'm sending him now. You just wait there and show them where he is. All right, thank you.
5: Precinct. It's just lines on a map of the city of New York. Most of the 173,000 people wedged into the 9/10 of a square mile between Fifth Avenue and the East River wouldn't know if you asked them that they lived or worked in the 21st. Whether they know it or not, the security of their homes, their persons, and their property is the job of the men of the 21st Precinct.
3: The 21st. 160 patrolmen, 11 sergeants, and 4 lieutenants, of whom I'm the boss. My name is Kennelly, Frank Kennelly. I'm captain in command of the 21st. I was working my 4 p.m. to 8 a.m. tour. After I turned out the platoon for the night tour, I read the entries on the arrest record and blotter for an event-by-event picture of what had occurred in the precinct since I was last on duty. A little after 6, sector car number 3 came by the house for me, and I went on patrol of the precinct. When I returned to the station house, Lieutenant Gorman, the desk officer, told me things were quiet. I walked around the corner to a spaghetti house for my meal, which I finished at 8:40.
6: Oh, hello, Captain.
3: Jan, how are you?
6: I didn't know you were in. If I did, I would have come over the table and said hello.
3: Oh, I was sitting in the back.
6: 125 1/4 cents. Out of 2.
3: I'll have a pack of spearmint.
6: Well, that's 134. You been seeing many ball games, Captain?
3: No, not this year.
6: 5, 40, 50, and 2. Me neither. You know, I couldn't whip up any enthusiasm this season. I'm a Yankee fan. I'm a Yankee fan from way back. But 8, 10, 12, 14 games out in front, how can you get excited? Guess the point where they're the whole league.
3: Yeah, it's got to be close to be interesting.
6: But at least the series might be interesting. Who do you pick?
3: I think the Brooks will take them.
6: You do? They never have yet.
3: Well, that's some ball club.
6: Well, yeah, they look like a ball club in their league, but wait till they get up against some competition.
3: Well,
6: wait, I'll walk out with you. I want to get a paper. Ralph, keep your eye on the front, huh? I just want to take a look at the box scores. They clinched the pennant, you know, but there's no harm in checking on the batting averages. You going to see any of the series games, Captain?
3: It's a little bit too rich for my blood.
6: Yeah, that's $10 a reserve seat routine. That's a little rich for anybody's blood.
3: Yeah.
6: Look at that fellow. He's turning the fire alarm. Hey, you, hold up there. Wait a minute.
3: I'm not going anyplace. Where's the fire? There isn't any fire. What'd you pull the hook for? Because I wanted it.
6: Where's the fire, Captain?
3: There isn't any fire. I'm a police officer. What's your name?
7: Ryder, Hal Bryan.
3: Don't you know it's a criminal offense to turn in a false alarm?
7: I know it's a criminal offense.
6: Captain, you want me to run around the station house? You want to get some help?
7: He doesn't need any help.
3: No, John, they'll be here. Don't worry about it. Why'd you pull the hook? Come on, look at me. Talk to me. Why'd you pull the hook?
7: Because I want to go to jail, that's why. I want to go to jail.
3: You will, mister. You can count on it. The essential factors in fighting a fire are the promptness of discovery and the speed at which firemen arrive on the scene. But speed has its hazards. As many or more firemen are killed and injured in accidents occurring while responding to alarms as in the course of fires themselves. During the last calendar year, there were 13,981 false alarms in the city of New York. And to each of these, no less than four pieces of fire department apparatus and two police cars responded. In this case, the offender, Hal Brider, made no excuses, nor would he offer any reason for his act. He was questioned for some minutes on the street by myself, by other police officers on the scene, and by the fire captain in command of the apparatus which responded. After the fire apparatus left, he was taken around the corner to the precinct house, where, as arresting officer, I booked him in.
8: How do you spell that?
9: B-R-I-D-E-R.
3: Any middle initial?
8: E, Harry Brider.
3: How old are you?
8: 21.
3: Where do you live?
8: I live at 734 East 81st Street.
3: What apartment number?
8: 2B.
3: Bond is $500. Can be posted with me.
8: What do you mean, bond?
3: Bail. If you can get somebody to post $500 bail, you don't have to appear until he comes up in court. Otherwise, we'll have to hold you.
8: I want to be held. I don't want any bail.
3: Now, look, son, this isn't doing you any good. You must have had a reason for pulling that hook. Now, tell us about it.
8: I don't want to talk about it. Just lock me up.
3: Well, that'll come soon enough. How many other false alarms did you turn in?
8: None. This is the only one.
3: What was it? Just an impulse?
8: No, it wasn't an impulse. I thought about it. I thought about it a long time.
3: Look, that's my office across there. Go in there and sit down. I'll be in a minute.
8: Why?
3: I want to talk to you, that's why.
8: I've got nothing to say. I just want to be locked up.
3: Go in there and sit down.
8: Yes. And I don't want to talk. I don't want to talk to anybody.
10: That's an odd one, Captain.
3: Yeah, sure is.
10: Do you want to take this pinch yourself, Captain? You'll have to go to court in the morning.
3: No, that's all right.
8: Well, what's the matter with that guy, Captain?
10: Maybe he likes to hear sirens. I give him a boot.
8: Do you see his eyes? Looks like a user to me.
10: He did it that, didn't he?
3: I know he's a user. I wanted him to tell me.
8: What's his idea? What could he get by turning in a false alarm?
10: Well, what could he get besides a little time on Rikers Island?
3: I'll be in my office, Lieutenant.
10: Yes, sir.
3: All right, Hal. I want you to tell me what the trouble is.
8: I've got no trouble.
3: Haven't you? Stand up.
8: Why?
3: I said stand up.
8: Yes, sir.
3: Take your coat off.
8: Why?
3: Is that the only thing you know? Why? Take it off.
8: Yes, sir.
3: Put it on that chair there. Roll up your sleeve.
8: Father, what are you trying to find out that you don't already know?
3: Let me see your arm. How long have you been on the habit, Hal?
8: Long enough.
3: All right. Sit down. Why'd you pull the hook on that firebox?
8: A long story. You wouldn't be interested.
3: Well, who said I wouldn't?
8: Well, I'm not interested. Look, you locked me up. I don't feel like talking to anybody. I'm beginning to feel lousy. I feel terrible.
3: Are you married?
8: No, I'm not married.
3: You live on 81st Street there all by yourself?
8: Yes, all by myself.
3: You have any family?
8: What's this got to do with my family?
3: Where are they?
8: I don't have any family.
3: When did you shoot up last?
8: What difference does it make?
3: When?
8: Yesterday morning. Not since then.
3: Who's your connection, Hal?
8: I've got no connection.
3: You must have been getting it someplace. Where?
8: I don't know. I don't know anything.
3: If you don't know anything, Hal, we'll teach you a lot around here.
8: Who are you calling?
11: 21st Precinct, Sergeant Klein.
3: Sergeant, ring upstairs to the detective squad and see if we can locate Lieutenant King.
11: Yes.
3: And ask him to come into my office for a minute, will you?
11: Yes, sir, Captain.
8: What do you need him for?
3: If you're a narcotics user, Hal, it's his job to find out who sold it to you. Why'd you pull that fire alarm?
8: I don't think you'd understand.
3: Maybe I would. Why don't you try me?
8: I told you it was a long story. It's cold in here, you know that? It's awfully cold in here. Now, I'm beginning to feel terrible, really terrible. I'm sick.
3: Put your coat on.
8: Yeah, thanks. That'll help.
3: You work, Hal? You got a job?
8: Yes, I did have. I did happen until the day before yesterday.
3: What happened?
8: I got fired.
3: Why?
8: Why do you think?
3: How'd you get the habit? You should have known better than that. You look like an intelligent boy.
8: I'm very intelligent. Top 10 in my class. A big deal.
3: How'd you get hooked?
8: Well, it was this girl.
3: What's her name?
8: It doesn't have anything to do with it. I thought I could kick the habit anytime. First, it was just once in a while and maybe two or three times a week, and then it got to be a regular fix every day. Every day.
3: Where is this girl?
8: I don't know where she is. I lost track of her someplace down the line. I don't know what happened to her. I haven't seen her in 5-6 weeks, a couple of months. Listen, I got to loosen my tie, Captain. It's getting awfully warm in here. You don't mind if I loosen my tie?
3: No? Go right ahead.
8: Thanks. But, I was buying 2, 3, 4 caps a day. See, I had a good job, and it was beginning to cost me $40, $50, $60 a week to support the habit. It was too much. It was way too much, and it was getting so I couldn't get halfway through the day.
3: Well, I imagine you couldn't.
8: And when they fired me, there I was, with no money, owing everybody, not a chance in the world to get another job. And it kind of brought me to my senses.
3: Did it?
8: So I told myself, Hal, you're going to kick the habit. You're going to kick it right now. So I went home. You know what I did?
3: What?
8: And I went to the drawer, and I got to work. You know, the needle and the cotton and everything.
4: Mm-hmm.
8: Well, you know what I did with them? I broke them up and I threw them down the toilet. I said, Hal, that's all, boy. You're through. That's all. So I started to sweat it out. I stayed around the house. I didn't leave. And then I started to dry up. Just dry up. This cold turkey is awful. You know how sick I got. I told myself I was going to sweat it out, and I was sweating, too. I really was. Anyway, I had a bottle of whiskey there. I thought maybe that would help, you know, get me over the hump, so I soaked it down. And I soak it down. Anyway, I got stinking past that drunk. I just passed. Listen, is there a window open, Captain? There's an awful draft in here somewhere.
4: No window open.
8: Well, I don't know. Maybe it's just my imagination. I guess I'm just getting sick again. Anyway, I flopped down on the bed, and it was 11:30 in the morning before I woke up, and I wasn't feeling too sick, so I said, Hal, maybe you're over the hump. Maybe you're there.
4: Well, didn't you eat anything?
8: No, I wasn't hungry. I wasn't hungry at all. I just get into one chair, and I move to the next one, and I take my shoes off, and I put them back on, but I was going to sweat it out. I made up my mind I was going to sweat it out.
4: But you didn't.
8: No, I didn't, right? I shot up about 8:30 last night.
4: Well, that was last night. What about today?
8: Well, I didn't give up the idea of kicking the habit. I figured I'd make it because it cost me my last $6 for the 3 caps the night before. See, I didn't have a cent left, so... Anyway, I didn't care how sick I got. I really stuck it out. I really stuck it out about 8 o'clock. And then I thought I'd better go out and get some air. See, that's what I needed, some air. So I went down the street and I started walking and walking, and it was getting worse all the time. It was just worse and worse. And I walked by where my connection hangs out. I just walked by. See, I didn't even stop.
4: You didn't have the money.
8: Well, that's true, but I went right by him anyway. See, I was feeling terrible. It was real bad. And I walked down the street and I saw this car. And you know, it was in the back seat. There was a fur coat. And all kinds of things kept going through my head. Hal, get the coat. Get the coat. Put it in soap. Get money for a fix. Well, you know, I walked around the block 3 times past that car, and the last time I stopped, and I was just about to open the door, see, and I stopped, and I said, Hal, what's the matter with you? You know what you're doing? This is what you said wouldn't happen to you. You're not going to be a thief like everybody else on the habit, so I just walked some more, and I thought, Hal, if you're in jail, it's cold turkey, and there's no questions asked.
4: So you pulled the hook on the fire alarm.
8: Yeah, that's right. I pulled the hook.
4: To get in jail?
8: Yes, sir, to get in jail.
4: Oh, Hal, that's the only thing you were right about. Stairs together to wait arrival of detectives from the narcotic squad who would interrogate the boy in an attempt to learn his source of the drugs. At 9:30, a car came by the precinct house and took me down to 86th Street and York Avenue, where one of the candidates for mayor in the forthcoming election was speaking to a rally. The crowd was neither large nor disorderly. After the rally broke up, I resumed patrol of the precinct. At 11:30, I returned to the precinct house. As the second car drove away, I walked up the worn front stoop into the muster room.
12: 21st Precinct, Sergeant Klein.
13: Hello, Captain.
12: Sergeant?
13: All right. 11.
12: Yeah.
13: Now, watch it there, Captain.
12: Huh?
13: Ain't sweat. The mendicant squad just dumped 6 moochers in here.
12: Were they picked up in this precinct?
13: Yes, sir. Seems there was a migration from the Bowery. They came up in a lump.
12: Oh, Captain.
13: Yes?
12: There's a young woman waiting for you.
13: No?
12: Where? She said she'd be right back. She asked if there was a phone here that she could use, and I told her there's no public phone in the precinct house. She'd have to go to the candy store down the block.
13: Well, who is she?
12: She's the sister of that boy who turned in the false alarm.
13: Oh. How about him? What happened?
14: He's back in the cells, Captain. A couple of men from the narcotic squad showed up and talked to him upstairs. Matt King came down with him. He said they're through with him to lock him up.
12: And did she talk to her brother?
15: Yes, sir, when the detectives brought him downstairs. She talked to him for a while in the back room. Then she said she'd like to wait for you.
12: See if you can get me Lieutenant King on the phone, will you? Is he upstairs?
15: Yes, Captain, I think so.
16: Excuse me.
14: Yes, sir. Step right up the bed. What can I do for you?
16: I want you to send a policeman home with me, will you?
14: Well, what's the trouble there?
16: Well, I tell you, my landlady won't let me into my room.
14: Why not?
16: Well, she claims I'm 2 weeks behind on my rent. She said I'm locked up till I pay up.
14: Well, are you 2 weeks behind?
16: Well, it's not the point, is it? The point is, does she have a right to keep my clothes?
14: Well, that's not our job to get your clothes back, mister. That's between you and the landlady.
15: Sir, King's on his way downstairs, Captain.
16: Oh,
12: okay,
16: well,
12: thanks.
16: Send her. Oh, excuse me.
12: Well, that's all right.
16: I didn't mean to interrupt you. Now, well, can't you send somebody over there so she'll be at least reasonable? I don't care about the room. I can get a million rooms that I want my things.
14: That's a civil action, mister. You'll have to get out a summons on her and let the magistrate work it out.
16: Well, I owe her the rent, all right, sir. That would count against me, wouldn't it?
12: Oh, there's Lieutenant King, Captain. Okay, thanks.
16: Well, the point is, I don't have a clean shirt to wear to work tomorrow.
12: Matt?
17: Hello, Captain.
12: How did you and the narcotic squad make out with that boy?

0: Matt.
1: Hello, Captain.
0: How did you and the narcotics squad make out with that boy?
1: Well, I came uptown to talk to him. I had him in my office for nearly an hour. Not so good with him.
0: No?
1: No, sir, he wasn't carrying. Didn't have a thing on him. While they were talking to him, I sent Novak and Howard over to have a look in his room. They couldn't find the works or any junk over there.
0: Well, he told me he disposed of the works.
1: Yes, I know. He wouldn't open up to us about his connection. But from what he told you about where he was walking, right by his connection, he said.
0: Yeah, that's right.
1: And from where he saw the car and from where he pulled the fire hook, they've got a pretty good idea on just about the location his connection hangs out. They're checking around to see if they can spot him.
0: Well, what about the boy, meanwhile?
1: Well, there's no narcotics case against him, Captain. I thought the best thing to do was go ahead and charge him with a false alarm. Might get 6 months out of that. Couldn't do much better, even if they did have a case.
0: Okay, Matt, thanks.
1: We'll go out and get a sandwich. How about you, Captain?
0: No, much obliged. I've got a whole folder of reports in there.
1: Oh, that's his sister just came back in.
0: Yeah, they told me she wants to talk to me.
1: This is Reigate. This is Captain Kennelly.
2: How do you do, Captain?
1: How are you? I'll be back a little later, Captain.
0: Okay, Matt.
1: See you next.
0: They said you wanted to talk to me, ma'am.
2: That's right. If you have a minute.
0: In my office.
2: Yes, sir. All right. I suppose you know it's about Hal.
0: Yes, I know. Mrs. Reigate?
2: Yes, that's right. Mrs. Joan Reigate.
0: You want to have a seat there?
2: Yes, thanks.
0: How did you find out about this?
2: Well, I have a friend that lives in the same building as Hal. Right across the hall, as a matter of fact.
0: Mm-hmm.
2: When the detectives came to look in his apartment before, my friend called me on the telephone. They told my friend that Hal was arrested. He was over here.
0: Where do you live, Mrs. Lagey?
2: In Hempstead. You know, Long Island.
0: Mm-hmm.
2: Well, my husband stayed with the children, and I took the car and drove on in. I don't know what I could do, but I came anyway.
0: Did you know your brother was a narcotics addict?
2: No, I didn't. Not until tonight.
0: Didn't you know something was wrong?
2: Well, not exactly. We haven't seen him all summer, not since the middle of June. He used to come out to the house every other week or so. He likes the kids. He just adores them. Well, I thought he was busy and didn't have time. You know how it is. How bad is it, Captain? You read about people getting cured. I was just wondering what he can do, what I can do.
0: Well, anything can be done. It's up to him.
2: Yes, I know. We don't have much money. My husband has a small store out there. He's just getting started in business. We don't have too much, but anything I can do to help out, I'll be glad to.
0: What about your parents? Where do they live?
2: In Jersey. My father's dead. My mother remarried. She remarried a man with three young children. He couldn't go there. That would be impossible. I don't think she'd want him. I don't think she ever wanted him, either of us. It's funny. She didn't want either of us, and now she's got three that aren't even her own. You were saying he could help himself. How can he do that?
0: Well, the public health law dealing with narcotics states that an admitted narcotic addict can have himself committed and subjected to treatment.
2: Oh, that would be good, but where would that be? In a hospital?
0: That's right, in a city hospital.
2: Oh, the hospital wouldn't be so bad. But he's locked up back there now. He's never been in jail before in his life, never. The sergeant out there told me that his bail is $500. So a $500 bail, he can get out. What do you mean? You put up $500 or the city keeps the $500 or what?
0: Well, he's just put up as surety that he'll appear for his trial.
2: Oh, I never knew exactly what it meant.
0: If he appears for the trial, the bond is released. But I don't think he wants to be released on bail. That's why he pulled the fire alarm, to get in jail.
2: That's what he told me, too. He wanted to get in jail where he'd be away from it. But where he couldn't possibly get it. He said he didn't care what happened to him. Didn't care how sick he got.
0: Well, what did you want with me, Mrs. Rogers?
2: I just wanted to find out what I could do. I just want to know what's best for Hal.
0: I think the best thing would be if he'd subject himself to treatment and help the detectives with what they want to know.
2: Oh, no, he wouldn't do that. I know he wouldn't. He told me that the people who sold him the dope were helping him out. That's all they were doing. They were helping him out when he was in trouble.
0: Yes, they help everybody out. Especially themselves. The rest of the night was quiet in the precinct. At 7:45 a.m., the patrol wagon arrived to take the prisoners arrested during the night to court. Among them were two cat burglars and a parole violator who would be taken downtown to 100 Center Street to felony court. The six Bowerites arrested on their uptown mooching expedition and Hal Brider were taken to arrest part Midtown Magistrates Court, 153 East 57th Street. At 8 a.m., I turned out the platoon, signed the blotter, and left the precinct. I had breakfast.

0: Called Ellen. Told her I had to go to court and would be home late. I window shopped on Fifth Avenue, then on 57th Street till 10:05 when I walked into the courtroom. There were fewer spectators than people inside the rail. Police officers, attorneys, bondsmen. The prisoners were guarded in the barred room off to one side. As the jail docket is always called first, the assistant district attorney told me my case would be through early. The magistrate entered and court was called to order. The first case was on a charge of assault from the 17th precinct. The complaining witness had lost much of his enthusiasm overnight.
1: I'll dismiss the charges for lack of evidence.
2: Case dismissed. You can go.
1: Aye, order, please. Order, please.
2: I'll lead Brighter to the bar. I'll lead Brighter.
3: Yes, that's right.
2: Right over this way.
1: Is the arresting officer in court?
2: Captain Kennelly? Is Captain Kennelly in court?
4: Yes, I'm here.
2: Ali Brighter, you are charged with violation of Section 1424 of the penal law.
1: Are you represented by counsel, young man?
3: Sir, I don't need a lawyer. I'm guilty, Your Honor.
1: I can't take your plea here. All I can do is set bail and bind you over to special sessions.
0: Your Honor.
1: Yes, Captain.
0: This man is a narcotics addict. He admitted it to me. I think the district attorney would be willing to go along with a suspended sentence if he'd allow himself to be committed for treatment.
1: Is that true, young man?
3: No, sir, I'm all right. I don't need treatment. I don't want it.
0: Now, look, boy, get some sense, will you?
3: Look, there's only one place to kick it. That's jail. That's where.
0: If you think that's easy...
3: I know it's not easy. You think I'm having an easy time now? I'm sick now. I'm sick already.
1: I can't commit him, Captain, not unless he makes a voluntary application.
0: Yes, I know, Your Honor.
3: But I'm not going to volunteer.
1: A bail on the charge is set at $500. Remand for special sessions.
2: This way.
3: All right, now.
2: Just this way through that door. Bernard J. Bexel. Bernard J. Bexel to the bar.
0: As a result of his failure to make the $500 bond, Hal Brighter was taken to the Tombs to wait his trial in Special Sessions Court on charges of turning in a false alarm. Before I left, I stopped in the detention pen to talk to him. He was convinced that the answer was to sweat it out in jail. Cold turkey, as he called it. Symptoms typical of the withdrawal from narcotics had overtaken him. His eyes were watery, his head hurt. He was alternately hot and cold. He was genuinely ill, but he was determined. I left the court building and got a subway for home, not due back on the job until 8 the following morning. When I got to the precinct house the next day, I signed the blotter and turned out the platoon for the day tour. There was a teletype communication addressed to all precinct division and borough commanders to report in the lineup room at police headquarters, 240 Center Street, at 10 o'clock that morning. The meeting concerned police assignments in connection with the registration of voters and the subsequent election of city officers. The meeting lasted until 12:15. On the way uptown, just as we were entering the 21st, a signal 32 came over the air. The address, 734 East 81st Street, ambulance responding. I told my operator to make the run. When we pulled into the block, I saw the two sectors car, the sergeant's car, and the ESG car were on the job. All right, let's keep the sidewalk clear, Farrell. Have these people move on. All right, police officer. Coming through there. Police officer. All right, let me through there.
5: Oh, hello, Captain.
0: What have we got, Sergeant?
5: DOA.
0: Yeah?
5: I was just going out to notify the medical examiner.
0: What is it, natural causes?
5: No, sir.
0: Not homicide?
5: No, sir. You know who he is? He's your friend, the false alarm kid.
0: Where is it, Sergeant?
5: Top the stairs, Captain. I'll walk up with you. Lieutenant King is here.
0: Oh, is he?
5: Yes.
0: How did it happen?
5: Lieutenant King says it looks like an overdose. There was a hypodermic needle and four or five empty capsules around.
0: How did he get out of jail? I thought he was going to sweat it out there.
5: Well, my sister is here. She told me she went his bonds.
0: Oh.
5: Right in there, Captain. He's in there. She went down to visit him at the Tombs yesterday afternoon. She paid a bondsman $25. He got out last night. In there.
0: Hello, Matt.
6: Captain.
0: What's it look like, Matt? An overdose?
6: Yes, sir. It's pretty obvious. We're to make up for a little lost time.
0: He's lost plenty of time now, hasn't he?
6: He sure has.
0: Did you find him, Matt?
6: No, sir, but I was on my way over here. We got his connection during the night. I called down to the Tombs as they told me the boy was released on bail. So I was on my way over to see if he'd help us make a stronger case against the shover.
0: How was he found?
6: His sister came to see him. She promised she would at noon. She knocked on the door. There wasn't any answer. She got the super to open up. This is what they found.
0: He wanted to kick the habit.
6: Seems like the habit kicked him.
0: All right, I'll go talk to her. You better notify the ME, Sergeant.
6: Yes.
0: Mrs. Reigate?
7: It didn't have to happen. It didn't have to happen at all.
0: You wanted to stay in jail. You wanted to sweat it out.
7: I couldn't stand to see him in jail. Not Hal. I just couldn't stand to see Hal in jail. I got a bondsman and I got him out. He didn't want to come out. He didn't want to leave. But I talked him into it. My fault. Oh, my fault. I know it.
0: But if you got him out, why did you leave him alone last night?
7: Well, he said he'd be all right. And I have my children and my husband. He said he'd be fine. He told me he was going to kick the habit. He said he'd never touch the stuff again.
0: He won't. He's kicked the habit. He's kicked it for good.
8: First precinct, Sergeant Klein. You what? Smell gas. Where is this? E-70 what? At what floor? You haven't found where it's coming from. That's right. Get the people out. See if you can locate where it's coming from.
0: And so it goes. Around the clock, through the week, every day, every year. A police precinct in the city of New York is a flesh and blood merry-go-round. Anyone can catch the brass ring, or the brass ring can catch anyone.
9: 21st Precinct, a factual account of the way the police work in the world's largest city, is presented with the official cooperation of the Patrolmen's Benevolent Association, an organization of more than 20,000 members of the Police Department, City of New York. Everett Sloan in the role of Captain Kennelly, Ken Lynch as Lieutenant King. Featured in tonight's cast were Robert Reddick, Lawson Zerbe, Jack Orison, Bill Smith, Raymond Edward Johnson, and Madeline Sherwood. 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
12: Is that proper farmhouse cheddar?
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0: we present Barry Foster as Sherlock Holmes and David Buck as Dr. Watson in a new dramatization of the short stories by Sir Arthur Conan Doyle. The Priory School, dramatized by Michael Bakewell, with William Fox as the Duke of Holderness.
1: Dr. Thornycroft Huxtable, M.A., Ph.D. Name means nothing to me, not a friend of yours, Watson, I fancy.
2: Never heard of him.
1: Well, let us have the fellow in. Won't you step inside, Doctor?
2: Mr. Holmes.
1: Your department, Watson. He's passed out.
2: I feel his pulse. It's faint, but steady. Yes, I'll get him some brandy.
3: By the state of his chin, he's neglected himself for some days.
2: Sheer exhaustion, possibly. Yeah, hunger and fatigue.
1: A return ticket from Mackleton, in the north of England. It's not yet 12. He must have been an early starter.
2: He's coming to.
4: Forgive me. So stupid. I've been a little overwrought.
1: Here now, let me help you up. Sit there.
4: Thank you, Mr. Holmes.
2: If I might have a glass of milk and a biscuit, I have no doubt that I should be better.
1: Yes, of course.
2: I came personally, since I feared that no telegram would convince you of the absolute urgency of the case.
1: Yes, sir. When you are quite restored.
2: Oh, but Mr. Holmes, you must come to Mackleton by the next train.
1: Dr. Huxtable, I am very busy at present. The Abergavenny murder is coming up for trial. Only a very important issue could call me from London.
2: Important? Have you heard nothing of the abduction of the only son of the Duke of Holderness?
5: The former cabinet minister.
1: One of the greatest men in England.
2: The greatest. And perhaps the wealthiest, Mr. Holmes. His Grace has already intimated that a check for £5,000 would be handed over to the person who can tell him where his son is, and another £1,000 to him who can name the man or men who have taken him.
1: This is a princely offer. Watson, I think that we shall accompany Dr. Huxtable back to the north of England.
2: Oh, Mr. Holmes.
1: And now, sir, when you have consumed that milk, you will kindly tell me what has happened here.
2: Yes. Gentlemen, I am the founder and principal of the Priory School. Huxtable's sidelights on Horace may possibly recall my name to your memories. It is the best and most select preparatory school in England. But I felt that it had reached its zenith when, a few weeks ago, Mr. James Wilder, the Duke's secretary, intimated that Lord Saltire, the only son and heir of the Duke, was to be committed to my charge.
1: Of course.
2: Yes. I trust that I am not indiscreet in telling you that the boy was not entirely happy at home. It is an open secret that the Duke and Duchess have separated by mutual consent and that she is now living in the south of France.
1: The Duke felt that Lord Saltire might be happier in your establishment.
2: Yes. Within 2 weeks, he was perfectly at home with us. He was last seen on the night of the 13th of May.
1: 3 days ago? Why? You have been very remiss in not coming to see me sooner.
2: I am not entirely to blame, Mr. Holmes. His Grace was extremely anxious to avoid public scandal.
1: Indeed. Well, let us concentrate on the facts of the boy's disappearance.
2: Yes. His room was on the second floor and can only be approached through another room in which two boys were sleeping. His window was open, and there is a stout ivy plant leading to the ground. His bed had been slept in, and he had dressed himself fully before going off. There were no signs that anyone had entered the room, and it is quite certain that anything of the nature of a struggle would have been heard. His absence was discovered at 7 o'clock. I had once called a roll of the whole establishment, and I discovered that Heidegger, the German master, was also missing.
1: Ah.
2: His room was on the second floor, facing the same way as Lord Saltire's. His bed had also been slept in. But he was presumably only partly at rest, since his shirt and socks were lying on the floor. His bicycle was kept in the shed, and it was gone.
6: What manner of man was he?
2: Silent, morose. Not very popular with either masters or boys.
6: I see.
2: At first we thought that the boy might have gone back to Holiness Hall. It is only a few miles away. But nothing has been heard of him.
6: Have you been able to trace any connection between the missing boy and the German master?
2: None at all. He never exchanged a word with him, so far as I know.
6: That is certainly very singular. Had the boy a bicycle?
2: No.
6: Was any other bicycle missing?
2: No.
6: Did anyone call to see him on the day before he disappeared?
2: No.
6: Did he get any letters?
2: Yes. One from his father.
6: Do you open the boy's letters?
2: No. A coat of arms was on the envelope, and it was addressed in the Duke's peculiar stiff hand.
6: Did the boy ever receive letters from France from his mother?
2: No, never. I think, Mr. Holmes, it is time that we were leaving for Euston.
6: Could you ask Mrs. Hudson to order a four-wheeler, Watson?
4: Yes, of course.
6: There has, I take it, been some kind of official investigation.
2: Yes, and it has proved most disappointing. An apparent clue was at once obtained. A boy and a young man were seen at a neighbouring station early in the morning. Only last night they were tracked down in Liverpool, and they proved to have no connection with the matter in hand.
3: Thus wasting three valuable days. The affair has been deplorably handled.
2: I feel it. I admit it.
3: I think it would, however, be well to allow the people in your neighbourhood to imagine that the inquiry is still going on in Liverpool.
2: Mm-hmm.
3: Yes. In the meantime, I will do a little quiet work at your own doors. And perhaps the scent is not so cold, but the two old hounds, like Watson and myself, may get a sniff at it.
2: Oh. I cannot express my gratitude, Mr. Holmes.
3: No.
2: You have lifted a great weight from my mind. I rejoice that the evening will find you within the portals of the Priory School.
7: Dr. Huxtable!
2: Yes, Hopkins, what is it? Excuse me, gentlemen. Is there some news?
7: The Duke's here, Doctor. He's been in the study for the past half hour. Mr. Wilde is with him.
2: This is most unusual. Come, gentlemen, I will introduce you.
8: Caught this morning, Dr. Huxtable, too late to prevent you from starting for London. I learnt that your object was to invite Mr. Sherlock Holmes to undertake the conduct of this case. His Grace is surprised, Dr. Huxtable, that you should have taken such a step without consulting him.
2: Oh, but Mr. Wilder, surely...
8: You're well aware that His Grace is particularly anxious to avoid all public scandal.
2: The matter can be easily remedied. Mr. Holmes can return to London by the morning train.
6: Hardly that, Doctor, hardly that. This northern air is invigorating and pleasant, so I propose to spend a few days upon your moors. Whether I have the shelter of your roof or the village inn is, of course, a question for you to decide.
9: Since you have already taken Mr. Holmes into your confidence, Dr. Huxtable, it would be absurd. We should not avail ourselves of his services. Far from going to the inn, Mr. Holmes, I should be pleased if you and your friend come and stay with me at Holiness Hall.
2: Oh, thank you, Grace.
6: For the purposes of our investigation, I think it would be wiser for us to remain at the scene of the mystery.
9: Just as you like, Mr. Holmes.
6: It will, of course, be necessary for me to see you at the hall. The most obvious explanation is that the child has been kidnapped for the purpose of levying ransom. Have you had any demand of that sort?
9: No, sir.
6: I understand that you wrote to your son the day before the incident occurred.
9: Yes.
6: Was there anything in your letter which might have unbalanced him or induced him to take such a step?
9: Certainly not, Mr. Holmes.
6: Did you post the letter yourself?
8: His Grace is not in the habit of posting letters himself. This letter was laid with the others on the study table. I myself put them in the post bag.
9: For my part, Mr. Holmes, I have advised the police to turn their attention to the South of France.
6: Why, do you think the Duchess may have...
9: Oh, I do not believe the Duchess would encourage so monstrous an action. The lad has wrong-headed opinions, and it's possible that he may have fled to her, aided and abetted by this German. Yes, well, I think, Dr. Huxtable, you will now return to the hall.
2: Of course, Your Grace. Mr. Holmes, Dr. Watson, I will ring for Hopkins to show you to your room.
6: And that would be most kind. An early night, I think, Dr. Huxtable. We have an energetic day before us.
3: Now, Watson, let us apply a little method to the problem. We know
10: from the evidence of the local policeman and that of the landlady of the Red Lion, that the fugitives did not take the high road. I think our best bet would be Gill Moor. Now, take a look at the map, Watson. Moor extends northward 10 miles behind the school. There's Holderness Hall, you see?
7: Uh-huh.
10: On the far side, I'm convinced that is the way they took. Nothing. It almost surpasses belief, Watson. I'm certain that this is the direction they took. They couldn't have passed without leaving some trace, even after this damnable delay.
11: Cows seem to have left their tracks everywhere.
10: Yes. There's a morass down yonder. Let us try there.
11: Yes.
10: Ah, now then, what have we here?
11: Holmes, we have it. The track of the bicycle.
10: No, Watson. A bicycle, certainly. But not the bicycle. I'm familiar with 42 different impressions left by tires. This, as you perceive, is a Dunlop, with a patch on the outer cover. Heidegger's tires were Palmer's, leaving longitudinal stripes. But they were made by a rider who was heading away from the school, so
11: how can you tell that?
10: There's a more deeply sunk impression made by the hind wheel upon which the weight rests.
11: Oh.
10: It may or may not be connected with our inquiry. Now let us head on to the morass. I'm convinced we shall find something there.

0: You see, Watson? Those lines in the mud.
1: Difficult to see. It's also trampled down by the carriage.
0: Ha! Those are the marks of a Palmer tire.
1: Ah, here is Herr Heidegger, sure enough.
0: My reasoning seems to have been pretty sound, eh, Watson?
1: Yes, I congratulate
0: you. Now, let us follow the trail. I fear it will not lead very far. Well, keep clear of the track, Watson.
1: Oh.
0: Now, do you see the way he's forcing the pace? The impression of the front tire's as deep as the rear one. He's leaning forward on the handlebars. Yeah, by Jove, he's had a fall.
1: Oh, yes. There's blood on the gorse blossom there, Holmes.
0: Yes, but he's remounted and gone on. The hooves of cattle everywhere. Surely he wasn't gored by a bull, huh? Let's push on. Ah, he's flagging. You see the way the tracks twist and turn.
1: Look there, Holmes. There's something metal in those bushes.
0: A bicycle.
1: Covered in blood.
0: Here, I fear, is our unfortunate German master.
1: His skull's been beaten in. He must have been a very courageous man to have gone on after a blow like that.
0: Difficult to know what to do. We've lost so much time, we can't afford to rest another hour.
1: Holmes, there's a fellow cutting peat over there. He could take a note to the police for us.
0: Ah, capital, Watson. Call him over. I need time to ponder over this dreadful muddle. Well, Watson, what do you make of it?
1: It would seem that the unfortunate German master saw the flight of the boy from his window and went after him.
0: But why did he go for his bicycle? Why not just run after him?
1: The other bicycle.
0: No, there was no trace of it at the scene of the tragedy. And the German master was killed with a blow that no boy could have delivered. Yet there were no human footprints.
1: No, this is impossible.
0: Admirable, Watson. Most illuminating remark. It is impossible, as I stated. Therefore, I must, in some respect, have stated it wrong then. There were no human footprints, only those of cattle.
1: Yes, and they were everywhere, at the morass, on the path, and where poor Heidegger met his death.
0: Exactly. Well now, Watson, how many cows have you seen on the moor today?
1: I don't ever see any.
0: And what of the tracks themselves? Picture them in your mind's eye. What a blind beetle I've been. Cows that can walk and canter and gallop. Now, who could have thought up such a blind as that? There's the inn below us. Let us have a quiet look round the stable.
1: The Fighting Cock. Squalid enough looking place. Seems quiet. Has its own smithy as well as stables. Let us just slip inside.
2: Come on, boy.
1: Careful.
2: Old shoes, but newly shod.
1: What's that?
2: Old shoes, but shod with new nail. Look, this case deserves to be a classic.
3: Dumb spies! What are you doing here?
2: Just having a look at your horses, Mr. Reuben Hayes.
3: Who are you? How have you got my name off the bat?
2: Oh, come now, it's painted over the door of your inn. Now then, do you have such a thing as a carriage in your stable?
3: No, I have not.
2: I'd give you a sovereign for the use of a bicycle.
3: I don't have a bicycle either. Where do you want to go?
2: To Holderness Hall.
3: Oh, friends of the Duke, I suppose.
2: As a matter of fact, he'll be glad to see us, anyhow.
3: Why is that, then?
2: Because we bring news of his son.
3: What? You're on his track?
2: He's been heard of in Liverpool.
3: Liverpool?
2: Yes. They expect to get him every hour.
3: Oh, well, the Duke's coachman once, you know, sacked me on the word of a lying corn chandler. Well, I'm glad to hear the young lord was heard of in Liverpool. You've no need of a bicycle and a carriage to get to the hall. You can manage it on foot. It's not more than 2 miles to the gates. You follow the road to the left.
0: We were warm, as the children say, at that inn. I seem to grow colder every step I take away from it. No, No, I can't possibly leak it.
1: I am convinced that this Reuben Hayes knows all about it. More self-evident villain I never saw.
0: I think we might take another look at the fighting cock, but in a less obtrusive way. Let's turn off the road, Watson, and make our way back over the moor.
1: Look, someone's in a hurry.
0: Hmm?
1: He's riding as if his life depended on it.
3: Get down, Watson!
1: It's Wilder, the Duke's secretary. He looks scared out of his wits.
0: He's making for the fighting cock. Let's follow. It's getting dark. We'll not be seen.

0: pigs at foot.
1: He's in a great hurry. It looks like a flight. Single man in a dog cart, as far as I could see. But not James Wilder. He's waiting at the door.
2: Someone else is coming.
1: They're going in. Why, there's a light on the first floor. Seems to be a curious class of custom that's done at the Fighting Cock. Come, Watson. We must really take a risk and try to investigate this a little more closely.
3: Ah, there's Wilder's bicycle. Patched Dunlop tire, huh? I must have a peek through that window, Watson. I think I might just make it on your back if you can bear my weight for a moment.
4: Come along, my friend. Our day's work has been quite long enough, and it's a good walk back. I shall call in at Mackleton Station to send a few telegrams, have as good a meal as the Priory School can provide, and tomorrow we shall pay a little visit to Holderness Hall.
5: No, Mr. Holmes. It's impossible. His Grace is far from well.
6: I must see the Duke, Mr. Wilder.
5: But he is in his room.
6: Then I must go to his room.
5: I believe he is in his bed.
6: I will see him there.
5: Very well, Mr. Holmes. I will tell him you are here.
7: Well, Mr. Holmes?
6: I think, Your Grace, that I could speak more freely in Mr. Wilder's absence.
5: If Your Grace wish it.
7: Yes, you'd better go. Now, Mr. Holmes, what have you to say?
6: If I am correctly informed, you're offering a reward in this case.
7: That is so, Mr. Holmes.
6: It amounts to £5,000 to anyone who will tell you where your son is.
7: Exactly, Mr. Holmes.
6: And another £1,000 to the man who will name the personal persons who keep him in custody.
7: Yes. If you do your work well, Mr. Holmes, you'll have no reason to complain of niggardly treatment.
6: My agents are the Capital and Counties Bank in Oxford Street, if you would be so good as to make out a cheque for £6,000.
7: Is this a joke, Mr. Holmes? It is hardly a subject for pleasantry.
6: I was never more earnest in my life. I know where your son is, and I know some, at least, of those who are holding him.
7: And who do you accuse?
6: I accuse you. And now, Your Grace, I'll trouble you for that check.
7: How much do you know?
6: I saw you together last night at the Fighting Cock.
7: Does anyone beside your friend know?
6: I have spoken to no one.
8: All right, Your Grace.
7: You are both, of course, men of discretion.
6: I hardly understand, Your Grace.
7: There is no reason why this affair should go any farther. I think that £12,000 is the sum I owe you.
6: A man has been murdered.
7: A murderer has escaped, Mr. Holmes.
6: Your Grace can hardly have heard of any small reputation that I possess. Thank you. Mr. Reuben Hayes was arrested at Chesterfield on my information last night.
7: You seem to have powers that are hardly human. But James was not responsible, Mr. Holmes. He employed that brute Hayes. But the moment he heard of the murder, he made a complete confession to me. He was horrified. You must save him, Mr. Holmes. You must.
6: I take it that your words apply to Mr. James Wilder, your secretary.
7: My son, Mr. Holmes.
6: Wilder? Good Lord. I confess that this is entirely new to me, Your Grace. I will do what I can. But it must be on the basis of absolute frankness between us.
7: When I was a young man, Mr. Holmes, I loved with such a love as comes only once in a lifetime. I offered the lady marriage, but she refused, on the grounds that such a marriage would ruin my career. She died and left this one child, whom, for her sake, I have cherished and cared for.
6: But never acknowledged.
7: James surprised my secret and has presumed ever since upon the claim he has upon me. His presence has something to do with the unhappy outcome of my marriage. Above all, he hated my young and legitimate heir, which is why I sent Lord Saltire to Dr. Huxtable's school.
6: I see.
7: James availed himself of the services of this fellow Hayes in his plan to kidnap Arthur. He inserted a note into a letter I'd written, asking the boy to meet him in the wood behind the school. He bicycled over that evening and told Arthur that his mother longed to see him, and that if Arthur were to come to the wood at midnight, he would find a man with horses who would take him onto the moor where his mother was awaiting him. Arthur came to the appointment where he was met by Hayes.
6: And the German master followed them and was beaten to death by Hayes.
7: James had hoped to force me to break the entail. He would restore Arthur only if I would make it possible for the estate to be left to him by will. When he heard of the murder, he begged me to keep silence for 3 days to give his wretched accomplice a chance to escape. I yielded, as I have always yielded.
6: And left your son in that stinking den for 3 days.
4: To humor your guilty elder son, you have exposed your younger son to unnecessary danger. You have condoned a felony and aided the escape of a murderer.
6: I will help you, but on one condition only. That you carry out, without question, whatever I tell you.
7: I await your command, Mr. Holmes.
6: You must send immediately to the Fighting Cock and bring Lord Saltire home.
7: I will do so instantly.
4: And Mr. James Wilder must leave your household.
7: It is already settled that he shall leave me forever and go to seek his fortune in Australia.
6: In that case, Your Grace, I would suggest that you make such amends as you can to your Duchess, and that you try to resume those relations which were so unhappily disturbed by Mr. Wilder's presence.
7: That also I have arranged. I wrote to the Duchess this morning.
6: As to Hayes, I say nothing. The gallows awaits him, and I would do nothing to save him from it. I have no doubt that Your Grace could make him understand that it is in his interest to keep silent.
7: I will do what I can.
6: There is one other point on which I desire some light. This fellow Hayes had shod his horses with shoes which counterfeited the tracks of cows. Now, was it from Mr. Wilder that he learned so extraordinary a device?
7: Ah, I can indeed shed some light on the matter, Mr. Holmes. Would you be so good as to follow me? This room, as you can see, has been fitted up as a sort of ancestral museum. And in this case, you will find the answer to your question. This inscription was written by James himself.
0: These shoes were dug up in the moat of Holderness Hall. They are for the use of horses, but they are shaped below with a cloven foot of iron so as to throw pursuers off the track. They are supposed to have belonged to some of the marauding barons of Holderness in the Middle Ages.
2: And there is still a thin film of mud along the side of the shoe. Thank you, Your Grace. It is the second most interesting object that I've seen in the north.
7: And the first?
2: Oh, your chip. I'm a poor man.

That was Barry Foster as Sherlock Holmes and David Buck as Dr. Watson in The Priory School by Sir Arthur Conan Doyle. Dramatized for radio by Michael Bakewell. The Duke of Holderness was played by William Fox. James Wilder by Peter O'Dwyer. Dr. Huxtable, Alan Dudley. And Reuben Hayes by Ralph Lawton. The play was directed in our Birmingham studios by Peter Novis.

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2: Are you willing to undertake a dangerous mission behind the enemy lines, knowing you may never return alive?
3: What you have just heard is the question asked during the war to agents of the OSS, ordinary citizens who to this question answered, yes.
2: This is Cloak and Dagger.

Black warfare. Espionage, international intrigue. These are the weapons of the OSS. Today's story, A War of Words, concerns an American agent who personally delivered a message to the colonel of a Japanese camp and is suggested by actual incidents recorded in the Washington files of the Office of Strategic Services. A story that can now be told.

0: Okay, Harry, I've spotted it. There's our target.
1: Check.
0: Ready to let him go?
1: Ready. Bombs away!
0: There she goes!
2: I dropped every one of those bombshells we had in the plane, and they hit the target right on the nose. And the explosion that followed sounded like this. Just as much noise as paper makes when it flutters to the ground. Those were our bombshells. Propaganda leaflets. Leaflets designed by OSS to lower the morale of the Japanese soldiers in that camp in Burma. Those were our silent weapons.
0: I'm going to turn back now.
1: Okay, Pete.
0: Harry, what'd you think of that phonied up picture of the bombing at Tokyo we just dropped?
1: Looked authentic to me.
0: Well, and I like that little pamphlet, too. You know, the one that began the
3: Sons of the Rising Sun. It is better to surrender than fight without bullets or die of starvation in the jungle.
1: Yeah, that one was real cute.
0: Yeah, it sure ought to give those lousy Japs something to think about. Sorry, Harry. I shouldn't have said that.
1: That's okay, Pete. Forget it. Let's beat our own record, get him back this time, huh?
0: Yeah. Here we go.
2: Sometimes the guys forgot that Harry was short for Haruyoshi. Haruyoshi Nabura. And though I like to think of myself as an American Japanese, even Pete Bono thought of me as a Japanese American. I had to learn not to be too sensitive.
4: Come in, boys. Come on in.
0: Oh, thank you, Colonel.
4: Sit down. Cigarette?
2: Thank you.
4: Now, you two have done a good job in the past few months peppering Burma with that propaganda material.
0: Oh, here's a light, Harry.
2: Thank you.
4: And we already have begun to see the results.
2: Oh, how's that, Colonel?
4: Well, you know how live Japanese prisoners used to be at a premium. Rather than be captured, they'd commit harakiri almost in defiance.
0: Oh, yeah, I hear a lot of them are surrendering lately.
4: That's right. Their morale isn't what it was.
0: Good.
4: And you, too, can take part of the credit for that. But tomorrow I want you to go one step further.
2: Well, listening, sir.
4: Take a look at this document.
0: What is it, Chinese or Japanese?
2: Mm-hmm.
0: Well, Greek to me.
2: I can tell you what it is, Pete. It's obviously a forged order to the commander of the Japanese camp to withdraw his troops 3 miles east.
4: Well, I hope it's not an obvious forgery to him, Lieutenant Nabura. Because if he falls for it and moves his camp, our armies will have a clean road right into Bamo. And once we get there, Burma's practically in our hands.
0: Oh, I see. Oh, begging your pardon, Colonel, but...
4: Certainly.
0: What are we supposed to do to walk into that Jap camp and deliver these orders?
4: Oh, no. Your job is much simpler. All you have to do is fly over the OSS Detachment 101 at Assam and drop this document. The Kachin natives and our agents there will do the rest. We've contacted them by radio. They expect it.
0: Check, Colonel. Yeah, this will be a snap.
4: Nothing to it.

0: How'd I know we'd run into a Chap Zero?
1: Right back at you, buddy!
0: Now, he dived too fast for you, Harry. I'm going to grab more sky. Maybe I can lose him up there.
1: It's on a tail.
0: Maybe not for long. Hang on, boy.
2: Most of the way up, the air was thin enough so that I could see the nose of that Zero following us. And then at 7,000 feet, the air became thick, and we lost him. But the plane had taken quite a beating.
1: How bad is it looking, Pete?
0: Well, we haven't more than 50 miles to go. Then we can set down and cut some territory, make repairs before heading back to India.
1: Okay. Instead of dropping that document, we'll deliver it in person when we get there, huh?
0: If we get there.
1: What?
0: Watch that wing. It's coming off where he hit us.
1: There she goes.
3: What do we do now?
0: I'm going to kick the stick forward as hard as I can. Put her in a loop.
3: Well, that's crazy.
0: Now, that'll toss us backwards out of the cockpit. Don't pull your ripcord before you fall free of the plane.
1: We'll land in the river. Now, keep your feet dry.
0: Here we go.
2: We fell free of the plane. I jerked the ripcord and my chute opened. On the way down, I inflated my Mae West and the little lifeboat swelled up. Below me, I could see Pete drifting slowly in the Brahmaputra River. And then I hit the water.
4: Boy. This is a nice mess to be in. Not even sure exactly where that 101 detachment's located.
5: It's somewhere to the south, isn't it?
4: Yeah, huh? That's a help. This jungle stinks, doesn't it?
5: I can think of a lot of places I'd rather be.
4: For instance?
5: For instance, anywhere. This place is probably crawling with enemy patrols.
4: Ooh, that's a pleasant thought. Careful. Don't trip over those roots.
2: The jungle was heavy and oppressive. The tall trees spread a canopy over our heads and shut out what little sun there was. After a few miles, our shirts were ripped to shreds on the brambles, and blood ran into our eyes from the leeches on our foreheads. And then Pete stopped short.
4: Harry, look. The river.
5: What river? What is it?
4: The Brahmaputra, where we land it. You see it? See it to the right?
5: I don't get it. We passed it a few miles back.
4: Yeah, we sure did. You see that clump of roots? They look familiar? That's where you almost tripped right there by the swamp.
5: But... Hey, Pete.
4: Yeah, huh? We made a nice big circle. Right back where we started.
5: How the devil did we do that?
4: Well, anything could happen in this lousy... Harry.
5: Jap patrol.
4: Oh, this just isn't our day.
5: They're coming this way, quick, the swamp. They'll never see us. Let's get in the water till they pass.
4: All right.
5: That's it. Now get down. Just keep your nose up to breathe. You have to get down under and don't breathe.
4: All right.
6: That a thing. Come up,
4: Who's right to have reached out and untied their shoelaces?
5: Let's get out of here.
2: That night, we lay side by side deep in the jungle on top of coarse undergrowth, underneath the trees from which lianas hung down like braided ropes. We shifted our positions every few minutes as a regiment of ants and bugs crawled into our clothing and kept us awake. And then towards morning, we fell asleep, exhausted. When we awoke, the sun had found a hole in the branches and crawled through.
4: Oh, boy, that sun's hot.
5: Is it?
4: What do you mean, is it?
5: I'm cold, Pete. I got the shakes.
4: Fever?
5: I don't know. I just feel sick. Sick of my stomach.
4: We can't sit here. You think you can travel?
5: Huh? Oh, sure. Come on. Boy, that sun's blazing, isn't it?
4: Well, I thought you said you had the shakes.
5: Huh?
4: Oh, nothing. Well, come on, Harry. Come on now, up on your feet, boy. You'll be all right.
5: Yeah.
4: Come on, boy, that's it. Come on.
2: We started walking again. Our wrists had open sores on them from jungle rot. My head was hot, my hands were cold. and I felt sick. Awful sick.
0: Harry, how do you feel?
1: I'll be okay.
0: With that swamp we hit in. Just those lousy bugs that got under your skin, eh?
1: I'll be all right.
0: Harry.
4: Can you hear me? Harry.

0: Okay, fella, now just take it easy there. That's it. This cold cloth on your forehead will make you feel better. You'll see, boy.
1: Pete?
0: Yeah. Yeah, it's Pete.
1: Where am I?
0: Couldn't you say anything more original than that, for crying out loud?
1: I blacked out the night.
0: Now, don't talk so much. You blabbed enough when you were off your head. Who's Aucassin?
1: A girl I know at UCLA.
0: I figured.
1: How long ago has it been since, you know?
0: 2 days.
1: Have we got enough rations?
0: We'll be okay.
1: Don't lie to me, Pete.
0: I said we'll be okay. Now, don't try to sit up, Harry.
1: Well, how far do you think we are from the Cutchins?
0: Well, I think I've got the direction pretty well mapped out now. About a day's travel, due south.
1: Well, not if you sit here with me for a week.
0: Now, don't talk so much.
1: Go on, Pete. Get out of here. I'll tell you what. If you make it there by yourself, you can come back with some of the natives and get me.
0: Not on your life. I'm not leaving here.
1: But, Chief.
0: Shh. Quiet. Someone's outside.
1: Peeked into his garden, crawled out to the mouth of the cave. My head was pounding harder than before. Maybe it was the fever. Maybe it was because I had to lie there helpless while Pete went out alone to whatever was outside.
2: Do not shoot! Friend and friend!
3: Who are you?
2: Maybe shooting. Scout, M. Scout. Saw you this morning from top of tree. Saw you at brook. Saw uniform.
3: Yeah, you've got good eyesight. But you still haven't told me who you are.
2: I told you. M. Suling, scout. Cutchin, scout.
3: Cutchin. Oh, why didn't you say so? You're from Assam? You're from the OSS detachment?
2: That's right.
3: Oh. Harry, did you hear that? Well, how's it for the mountain coming to Muhammad?
1: It's great. It's just great.
2: Would like I take you to camp?
3: Would like? Oh, boy, would love. Oh, look, I've got a sick friend in here in the cave there. A fever. Can you fix him up?
2: We'll see.
1: I looked up from the bed of leaves that Pete had made. The Cutchin scout who leaned over me was short and squat, with long matted hair and teeth worn to a black stub by betel nut. He took a good look at me and jumped back as if he'd been bitten.
2: Japanese! It's Japanese! I kill!
3: No, hold on there, wait a minute. Hold on, I said.
0: Now listen, Suling. Suling, this is American. Just like I said.
2: It's Japanese.
1: It's no use, Pete.
0: Listen, Sue, is a Japanese. Yes, that's right. But is American, too. You savvy? American. Friend. Look at his uniform.
2: You say friend. I say Japanese. We'll fix up from fever, then bring to camp. Let them say which is what.
1: I don't know what he mixed up in those witch doctor concoctions besides the juice of mahogany leaves and the roots of the liana vines. But whatever it was, I was on my feet 2 days later. We started out for Detachment 101. Only this time we had a guide. And then, the next night, out of nowhere, we came upon it.
4: Well, what do you know?
1: Here it was, the OSS secret hideout. Carved right into the jungle of Burma.
4: So this is Detachment 101.
1: There were neat straw-thatched pashas. A mess hall, a well-equipped hospital, mortars, bazookas, crates of ammunition.
0: Harry, look, a woman, a Red Cross nurse.
1: G.I. paratroopers in bright-colored shirts and unlaced jump boots were strolling about, mingling with the native troops.
4: Wow! Oh, this is just like a city in the wilderness, isn't it?
1: It's like nothing I've ever seen before.

0: city in the wilderness, isn't it?
1: It's like nothing I've ever seen before.
2: And probably like nothing you'll ever see again.
3: Huh? Well, where'd you come from?
2: Yeah, sure, and I've been standing behind you all the time. Would you like to have me show you around, maybe?
4: Well, not now, thanks. The guide who brought us here disappeared. We've got to find the head man around here. We have something for him.
2: Ah, but you'll live longer if you live slower and don't drive yourselves. Mother Esther Sowell told me that in Dublin many years ago. I'm Irish, you know.
5: No, you don't say.
2: Oh, yes. Now, take a good look at our little camp. As I said, you'll probably never see anything like it again if you live to be 104. It's as if the leprechaun set it down right in the middle of the wilderness.
3: Well, we'll look around later if you don't mind. Who's in charge?
2: Now, you take all these lads, the paratroopers, who were fast down in the jungle. They all had the same look about them when they first came, as if they'd stumbled into a bed of fireleaf clovers.
3: Now, look, Mac, would you mind very
2: now,
3: much...
2: Now, that lad there was a farmer in Wisconsin. And the one talking to the nurses from Boston, originally, that is. And the tall lad is a Texan.
3: But we want...
2: And it took a lot to make him say that this looked better to him than Texas.
4: Were you forced down here, too?
2: In a matter of speaking, yes, I was.
3: What did you do before the war?
2: I'll tell you, lads. I operated a hot fur ring from Hoboken to Canarsie.
4: You what?
3: Fur ring.
2: A right thriving little business it was, too. And after the war, I'll probably go back to it.
5: This guy's off his rocker.
4: Look, where can we find somebody in authority?
2: At evening mass with everyone else.
5: Mass?
2: Of course. You see that big straw hut at the far end? You'll find him there.

0: went to Mass. And when we got there, we found our friend with the brogue. The one who told us he ran a hot fur ring from Hoboken to Canarsie, officiating at the service. Every once in a while, he'd look up at us, and I could see the suggestion of a smile around his lips. There was a soldier standing next to us.
1: Hey, who is that? That? Why, that's Father O'Toole. He practically organized the 101.
2: Sure, and I said it just to see the look on your faces later on.
3: Well, take a good look.
4: Boy, mine's red.
5: Oh, but Father O'Toole.
3: Yes?
5: Here are the four Japanese orders the colonel gave us in India. Of course, the original plan about dropping them over to you and turning back didn't work out, but just as long as we got them here.
2: Just as long as we have them, we know what to do with them. No, there's a Japanese mail courier coming through tomorrow night from Digroom to the Jap camp at Moklum. Now, I'll have Su Ling or one of the other scouts intercept him and deposit this document in his mail pouch.
0: Oh, I get it, Father. When he comes to, he won't know what hit him, but he'll keep going. With the forged papers, eh?
2: Yeah, sure, you got a quick brain, lad. And by the by...
0: Yes, Father.
2: Now, since you're Japanese as well as American, I'd suggest you stay close to me for the next day or so until you leave. You see, then the natives will get over their suspicions of you.
0: I see.
6: Man was down with fever.
0: I was, nurse.
6: I'm sorry for barging into your hut this way, Father O'Toole, but Su Ling told me one of these men had jungle sickness.
2: Wait, it's quite all right, nurse. Amy, lads, take a look at her. Isn't she a fair colleen, though?
6: That's enough of your blarney, Father. Come with me, please. What's your name?
0: Nabura. Lieutenant Harry Nabura. I'm okay now, really.
6: That may be so. We just want you at the hospital for a checkup. Come along.
7: Hey, wait. Do you mind if I come too?
6: No, not at all.
0: The doc who looked me over gave me a clean bill of health. It must have been those witch doctor herbs of Su Ling's. Later, Father O'Toole gave us a basha to ourselves, and Pete and I fell on those army cots.
2: Oh.
0: And then about 3 o'clock in the morning...
3: Harry, what's that?
0: I don't know. Let's find out.
3: Yeah.
0: Hey, where's everybody running to?
3: Oh, there's that nurse maybe seen her. Hey, nurse!
6: Nothing to be alarmed about, boys.
0: What happened?
6: One of the cab approaches. Our watchdog caught a prowling enemy scout.
5: Well, I didn't hear any dog.
6: This is a silent watchdog.
0: What?
6: Actually, it's a...

0: crossbow with a 150-pound pull. It's set up so any intruder who touches the trip string is shot with a poisoned arrow.
1: Well, that's quite a watchdog, isn't it?
0: Yes. I've been thinking of putting one up in front of my tent.
2: Oh, Su Sally, Father
1: O'Toole. All right now, it's all right now.
2: Su Ling did not mean...
1: Now it's done, Su Ling. It can't be helped. It's all right.
3: Oh, hello, Father.
1: How there you are, lads. Come on in.
3: What's up, Father?
2: Su Ling make big mistake. Big mistake, Su Ling.
3: What kind of a mistake?
1: Well, I'll tell you, boys. It's like this. I sent Sue out last night to intercept the Japanese courier and deposit this document in his mail pouch.
3: What went wrong?
1: Well, it seems that Su Ling doesn't know his own strength, to quote a phrase, and he hit him too hard. I'm very much afraid the courier will not be able to deliver the mail after all to the camp at Muklum.
4: Well, look, Father O'Toole, that document is important. It's got to get there. Where's the courier now?
1: In the hospital, receiving the very best of care, I assure you.
4: And the mail sack?
1: In my possession.
4: Okay. Then another Jap courier is going to take his place and deliver the mail.
3: Well, you're nuts, Harry. What other Jap courier?
4: Me?
3: What? Hell, I know you're nuts.
4: Pete, when I switch uniforms with that guy, take a good look at me. I promise you, you'll never recognize me.
1: The idea has a touch of genius, lad. I think it may work.
4: I hope it may work. Slip in an extra prayer for me, Father. While I was at it, I went after the letters and cards that were going to the Japanese soldiers and phonied them up. Erased everything but the signatures and wrote about how bad conditions were back in Tokyo. How the black market was flourishing, how they were being bombed every night. At dawn, I had changed into the captured courier's uniform. I had the mail sack over my shoulder and Su Ling at my side to take me most of the way.
1: Good luck again, me boy.
4: Thank you, Father O'Toole.
3: Oh, Harry, you sure that you want to do this? It's walking right into the lion's den. If they get wise to you.
4: If they get wise to me, shigatakanai.
3: What's that mean?
4: It's good Japanese for so what?
5: Halt! Halt! Who goes there? Answer, I shoot.
6: A courier from the Brigham with mail for your soldiers and a special dispatch for your commander.
5: Mail courier, come close. Let me see your face. I do not know you. Where's the other runner? The papers. Let me see your papers. Identification?
7: Here.
5: Very good. Pass. Where is the dispatch you say is for me?
6: Here, Colonel Nagao.
5: Why are you so late? Mail was expected yesterday.
6: It was unavoidable.
5: Answer my question directly. Why are you late?
6: Native Kachin warrior attacked me on the way. I had to fight him off, Colonel Nagao.
5: Those Kachins, silent devils in the jungle. Shadows. Impossible to know when they are about. They jump out at you. Devils.
6: Oh, yes, Colonel Nagao.
5: Well, what you waiting for? You may leave now.
6: Yes, I leave. I was glad to leave. It had been easy up to that point. I tried to keep from walking too fast to the gate.
5: Pass. Let me see pass to leave.
6: Here. It was stamped at Colonel Nagel's headquarters.
5: Right. You can go.
8: Wait! Wait!
5: Hey, you're deaf. Did you not hear me shoot off a gun to call your attention?
6: Why you want me?
5: I do not want you. Received the word at gate from Colonel Gale. He wanted you to come back. Come.

0: There you are, courier. I want to make sure you did not leave here.
1: Is there something wrong, Canonigo?
0: What you talking about? What could be wrong? Here, important message for your colonel. Take it.
1: Oh, thank you. Thank you, Canonigo. I should be glad to deliver this to my colonel.
2: This time, nobody stopped me when I left the camp at Mokloom and started back for Kutchin headquarters. I must have been within 2 miles of Detachment 101 when I realized I was being followed. I couldn't see anyone or hear anyone, but I knew someone was there. In the brush or in the trees, hidden somewhere along the trail. I started to run faster. My lungs started to ache with each breath, and my strength was gone. A hangover from the fever I'd just gotten over. If I had escaped from the Japanese camp and fallen into headhunter hands, I knew I didn't have a chance.
3: Kanyu Yoshi Nodamki.
1: Are you talking Japanese? English? What are you? A headhunter?
3: Good luck. Good luck. Come on, buddy.
4: I see.

0: Ah, now bless my soul, Lieutenant Nabora. I see you're awake.
1: How are you feeling, Harry?
2: Father O'Toole. Pete, what are you doing here?
3: Sit up, Lieutenant. Let me change that bandage on your head.
2: Now, wait a minute. How did you get here?
0: And you're mixing things up a bit, lad. You mean, of course, how did you get back here to the OSS camp?
2: To the what?
0: Well, now, it's just very simple. Oh, I have an apology to make for my friends, the Cutchins, who brought you here. They'd been out scouting for the past week, and they did not know you. Also, of course, the Japanese uniform you were wearing confused them.
2: But
0: it was a pity that they speak only their own language, so that you couldn't clear up the situation. I'll have to teach them how to speak English. English the way it should be spoken.
4: Lieutenants Haruyoshi Nabura and Peter Barno were returned to India by plane from the rescue camp at Assam. And a few weeks later, a special dispatch informed OSS headquarters that the strategic city of Bamo had been taken. Thus, once again, the report of another agent closed with the words,
5: "Mission accomplished."
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5: Cloak and Dagger.

0: Heard in tonight's Cloak and Dagger adventure, as Pete was Chuck Webster. Harry was played by Ralph Bell. Father O'Toole by Eric Dressler. Others were Joan Allison, Raymond Edward Johnson, Carl Weber, Jerry Jarrett, Maurice Tarplin, and Guy Repp. The script for Cloak and Dagger was written by Winifred Wolfe and Jack Gordon, and the music was under the direction of John Gart. Sound effects by Wes Conant, Manny Siegel, and Norman Gruenfelder. Tonight's true OSS adventure was based on the book Cloak and Dagger by Corey Ford and Alistair McBain. This program was produced by Louis G. Cowan and Alfred Hollander under the direction and supervision of Sherman Mark.
1: New Toffee Glees!
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3: You know, some marmalades get some of their tang from added flavoring. While Robertson's Golden Shred gets all of its tang from Seville oranges. What would you rather have for breakfast?
4: Is that proper farmhouse cheddar?
5: No, I don't think so.
4: What about that?
5: No. It's quite nice, though.
4: Is it? Do you think I might try a piece? I'll have 2 ounces, please.
6: Jacobs, the cream of cream crackers.
7: Yes, it's for you. It's your dinner. It's called Cupboard Love. Cupboard Love's different. 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Keeps it moist and squeezy. That's right. It's a new kind of cat food. Moist. It's good for you. Like it?
8: New Cupboard Love. 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
1: Crime does not pay.
2: Not for me, Frankie, not for me. You can have all the 20 buck a week jobs there are, not for me.
3: Well, I just thought that...
2: You weren't thinking. Look at this street. Dirty old tenement, garbage cans, lousy junk. You can have it.
3: But you won't get away from here just doing nothing.
2: And the surest way to stay is a 20 a week job. Me? I'm getting out fast and in a big way. I got plans. You can come for the ride, kid, if you want to. But nothing's stopping Jackie Powers. Remember I said that. Nothing's stopping me.
4: In the interest of good citizenship and law enforcement, we present Crime Does Not Pay, based on the famous Metro-Goldwyn-Mayer series of short subjects. In just a moment, you will hear The Kid with a Gun, featuring Donald Buca.

0: Jackie Powers was born and grew up in a big city slum. He resented that. He resented the weary tenements, the grimy flats, the tired, beaten people. Among them, his own mother and father. And as he sat on the stone stoop of the building where he lived, his cap on the back of his head, a crumpled cigarette drooping from his lips, Jackie made up his mind. He invited his friend Frank along with him, partly to bolster his own courage, partly because he felt he needed a partner. And so it began, on a foggy, rainy night, perfect for the operation the kid had in mind.
1: Frank, you say something.
2: Nothing to say.
1: Gee, I never thought stealing a car was so easy.
2: Hey, take it easy, Jackie. It's wet out there.
3: Yeah, it's strictly the speed limit, Frank. Going to a job, that is. Think I want to get picked up for driving without a license?
2: I never thought of that.
3: You got to think of everything. Go through a red light, for instance. Prowl car stops you, flatfoot asks for the registration, boom, up you go. And a larceny rap for stealing the crate.
2: You just went through a light, Jackie.
3: Huh? Oh, yeah. Okay, so that's another $4 I owe the city. Let him try and collect.
2: But you just said
3: that... So I said. So, okay. Forget it. Got those newspapers?
2: Yeah. Yeah, here.
3: In the brick?
2: And on the floor.
3: I wrap the brick in the papers.
2: I don't get it.
3: You will. Do like I tell you. Now we're here. Now pass now.
2: Right.
3: All set?
2: Yeah.
3: Let's go.
2: Hey, it's wet out here.
3: So what? You want an umbrella?
2: No, but my ma does.
3: Does that keep you dry? Give me that brick. Now, dummy, you'll see why the newspapers. They bust the glass off and it falls inside the window. Catch? What's that?
2: Boy, look at that fox jacket.
3: Yeah. Well, Ruthie looks swell in that. Here we go. I got it. Let's scram.
2: Oh, boy, I shredded the bell ringing, too.

0: How do you like it, Ruthie?
1: Oh, it's beautiful. It almost shines.
0: Listen to the dame. A fox jacket that shines. Who ever heard of a thing like that shining?
1: Oh, I mean, here in this room, it's... gosh, I don't know. Like something that dropped down from another world.
0: Yeah, it came from another world, all right, Ruthie. The kind of world I'm going to live in. And quit a new thing. And you're coming with me, baby. Go on, put it on. It's yours, Ruthie.
1: Oh, no. No, Jackie, I won't take it.
0: But I got it just for you.
1: I won't take it.
0: That all you know how to say, I won't take it?
1: Where did you get it, Jackie?
0: What's the difference? I got it. I can't wear it myself. It's for you.
1: Where did you get it?
0: In the North Woods. I trapped the little foxes all by myself. Caught them by their cute little tails.
1: Oh, Jackie, please.
0: Oh, now, look, Ruthie. All my life, I figured my girl would wear furs. Not lousy rabbit skins, good furs. So here they are. What's the difference where I got them? You like them, don't you?
1: Oh, it's beautiful. A girl dreams too, Jackie.
0: So, okay. Put them on.
1: But I gotta know, how did you get it?
0: I didn't make a killing in Wall Street. You can bet on that.
1: Oh, tell me, Jackie.
0: Ah, put it on. I want to see you in it. Then maybe I'll tell you.
1: Well, all right.
0: Hey.
1: Gee, the lining feels so smooth.
0: Silk, I guess.
1: Oh, no, it's satin.
0: Oh, yeah. Yeah, sure, it's satin. Hey, now turn around.
1: Okay.
0: Now walk. Slow like. Oh, baby. If I ever catch you walking like that for another day.
1: No, Jackie. Now, tell me, how did you get it?
0: Like a hot knife through butter. Bust to the window. Boom. Off we go.
1: I don't want it.
0: What? Well, of all the crazy things. I stick my neck out and you don't want it. Well, what's the matter? Some of the glass stick in the lining?
1: Jackie, you stole it.
0: Well, sure I stole it. How else did you think I got it in the first place? Now, where would I get the dope for something like this? From the bum who calls himself my father? For my washerwoman mother?
1: When you talk like that, I think I hate you. Oh, here, take the jacket. It makes me shudder to touch it.
0: Makes you shudder to touch me, too, I suppose.
1: Yes, it does.
0: You
1: now.
0: Left me last Saturday at the dance. And afterwards. So now I'm asleep or something, huh? Come here.
1: No, you're ugly when you look like that. Stay away
0: here
1: from
0: I
1: me.
0: Said.
1: Oh, please take your jacket and go.

0: Okay. Let's get at it. No burglar alarm. I taste the joint. I got the brick all wrapped up.
1: Good.
0: Which window?
1: No window, dope. The door. We're going in here.
0: And wait a minute. What? Wait for the less noise, the better. Now, stop it! Come on. Stop it up, will you? That's it. Maybe keep the suits over here. Hats in the front, right side. Watches and stuff, left side. Shirts and ties in the back.
1: How do you know?
0: I chased the joint, I told you. No, thank you, sir. I'm just looking, I says. Dirk wants to know if I want to try on a suit. So where'd I get 65 smackers for a suit?
1: Here.
0: Want this one?
1: Will it fit me?
0: This rack is our side. I look. Okay?
1: Yeah. Yeah, sure. If you say so, Jackie.
0: What am I doing, dressing you too? Come on. You got your stuff?
1: Yeah, sure.
0: Why don't you use a flashlight?
1: Because they ain't advertising us being here.
0: Hey, you want a hat?
1: No. No, I never had one.
0: Me neither. You ain't charged with hats right away. They start making with a question.
1: Yeah.
0: Okay, let's grab some shirts and scram.
1: Well, what'd you take there?
0: A couple of wristwatches. From now on, Jackie Powers runs on Spisola watch time.
1: How many shirts you taking?
0: It doesn't for me. The same for you. What size?
1: 14 and a half, I guess.
0: Same as me. Okay, let's scram.
1: Jackie, the car.
2: We took care of that, Sonny. Drop those suits quick.
1: Yeah, sure. Sure, I didn't do nothing, honest. I didn't do nothing.
2: Stop you. Come back here. Stop, Ralph, fire!
1: Jackie, stop! The cop's got a gun!

0: This way, kid. Snappy now.
1: Yeah, save it, Keith.
0: Oh, one of those, are you, Powers?
1: So what?
0: You'll find out.
1: In this college?
0: Right here. We handle your kind by the dozen. Older and tougher, too.
1: Hey, you forgot something, Keith. I ain't gonna be here no 4 years.
0: No. But you'll be back. You all come back. In there, kitty.
1: Who's that?
0: Blackie Davis to tell you a bedtime story.
1: Blackie Davis?
2: You're ahead of me, huh, kid?
1: Who hasn't? How long you been here?
2: 6 months. Got another 6 to go. Why, kid?
1: How'd they get you?
2: A rat learned how to sing.
1: Me, too.
2: That's so? Want to talk?
1: Why not? I'll be out in 6 months. What Frankie'll get won't be no postal card.
2: What was it?
1: Breaking and entering. Frankie passed out when the cop fired at me. Over my head, though. He gave him the whole story after he come to. Names, addresses, the works.
2: What'd he get?
1: Suspended sentence. Parole to his mother.
2: And you?
1: 6 months. The judge was so sorry he couldn't send me to no reform school. They're too crowded, he said. Nobody over 17.
2: How old are you?
1: 17 and a half.
2: 18 when you get out, huh? Well, you got a few good years ahead of you. If you don't make no more mistakes.
1: You didn't make any on the first job.
2: Oh? This wasn't the first?
1: Nah. First was a fur place. Snatched a boss jacket.
2: Oh? How?
1: Brick wrapped up in a newspaper. Through the window.
2: Yeah, that's how I started myself.
1: No kidding.
2: Yeah. Frankie in on that, too?
1: Yeah, he told him that. They'll never find that jacket. I got it stashed good. It's something special.
2: Here for a dame?
1: When I find her. And I will.
2: How'd you break and enter the last place?
1: Well, the same way, through the glass door. Something wrong? Well, the cop spotted the car. What's the brick got to do with that?
2: Now, that was bad, too. Never do a job the same way twice. Once you get in the habit... Look, kid. Spider Jones is 2 cells up the line. The cops know his touch so well, when they find a job he's done, they just pick him up.
1: Why, get it. Thanks.
2: You're welcome.
1: Say, why are you giving me advice? You've only known me 10 minutes.
2: Well, we're going to be in college together here for 6 months. I'm starting your education, see?
1: Why? What's in it for you?
2: A little fun, maybe. Maybe a little profit, too.
1: Profit? How?
2: Well, like in every business, the established fella's got to be able to spot talent, see?
1: And I got talent, Blackie?
2: Yeah, you sure have. And by the time we walk out of here, practically together, you'll have training, too. I can use a kid like you.
1: It's a deal. When's the first class, Professor?
3: In just a moment, Crime Does Not Pay will continue with this story of The Kid with a Gun. Now we continue with Crime Does Not Pay, featuring Donald Buca as Jackie Powers, the kid with a gun.

0: Yes, Jackie Powers went to college, and with an expert professor. The seeds which had been planted in Jackie's mind, in the environment to which he had been born, were well tended by Blackie Davis in that cell in the state prison. And they sprouted and bore fruit when Jackie came out of prison at the age of 18. By the time he was 21, he was Jackie the Kid, second only to Blackie Davis, fast with a knife and faster with a gun. And at long last, Jackie was living the life of which he had dreamed.
1: Hey, Gladys.
2: Yes, kid?
1: I got something to show you.
2: You got something to show me?
1: Yep. Extra special. Take a look, beautiful. Dad, try it on.
2: Hey, that's a honey. Gee, you don't make them like that anymore.
1: Had it 4 years.
2: Well, that was before you had your vacation.
1: Uh-huh. I kept it kind of private. You like it?
2: Well, who wouldn't?
1: You? With that mink Blackie gave you?
2: Oh, mink's all right. It's sort of a uniform these days. You're nobody without a mink. But foxes like that. Oh, I guess I'm just a chorus girl at heart, Jackie.
1: No girl ever stayed in a chorus with a figure like yours, baby. With or without fans.
2: Why, Mr. Powers, how you do go on.
1: Yeah, that I love, huh? You want to try it? That's right.
2: Well, I'd love to, darling.
1: If you do, it'll mean something.
2: Meaning what?
1: You'll belong to me. More than to Blackie.
2: Well, the kid grows up.
1: I grew up a long time ago, baby.
2: Aren't you cutting in where it might be dangerous?
1: Blackie?
2: Uh-huh.
1: You're worth it, kid. With me, there's extra value when what I want belongs to someone else.
2: You probably beat your women.
1: Up to now, no.
2: I'll try on the foxes.
1: Just for size?
2: Maybe. How do they look?
1: Walk for me, baby. They were made for you, beautiful. And you were made for them.
2: Just for them?
1: You know better than that.
2: You don't want to crush foxes like that.
1: Right. Yeah? Jack? Who else?
3: We're here. Three of us.
1: Get your skin, baby. Come on in.
2: Okay, Ken.
4: Cut it out.
3: Get in there.
5: Take off your hat. There's a lady present.
4: Let me go.
1: Hello, Frankie.
4: Jack.
3: You didn't want to come, kid.
5: But he came.
1: Yeah, they all do. Frankie, I've waited 3 years for this.
4: Why don't you leave me alone? What did I ever do to you?
1: 6 months. That's all. Remember?
4: I had to, Jackie. They had a rubber hole.
1: You had to nothing. Oh, excuse me, Mr. Rain. This is Frankie, my one-time partner. Frankie, say hello to Gladys Terrain.
2: Hi. Gladys Terrain?
1: Yeah. Yeah, I told you I'd do all right, didn't I, Frankie? You know the name, I see.
4: Who doesn't?
1: Say hello.
4: How do you do?
2: Fine, thanks. And you?
4: Jackie, what do you want me
1: to... Shut up, will you?
3: What do you want with a kid?
1: This character, ladies and gentlemen, couldn't keep his trap shut.
3: Oh, one of those?
1: Yeah. Yeah, one of those. Of course, if he had kept quiet, maybe I wouldn't have met Blackie the way I did. But that doesn't make much difference, see? Frankie, what would you do in my place?
4: Oh, Jackie, for the love of... Jackie!
1: No, Harry, hold him.
3: Yes, yeah, sure.
4: Oh, stop! Please, don't!
1: Some things hurt worse than anything a cop would dare to do.
4: No!
1: Passing out on me that night on 3rd Avenue.
3: Mash!
1: Mash! Mash! Hold
3: up
1: his head.
3: He ain't feeling nothing, kid.
1: Throw some water on him.
3: Won't do no good, kid. Can we put him down now?
1: Throw some water on him, I said.
3: What's the use? He's dead, kid.
1: Yeah.
3: All the way over here, he kept saying something about having a bad heart.
5: You haven't the brains of a love.
2: The kid didn't know he had a bad heart.
5: You stay out of this, Gladys.
2: Okay.
5: I thought I told you to be careful. If you got a kill, do it away from your own place and mine.
1: We got away with it, Blackie. Nobody will ever find a body. Joe and Harry lugged him out like he was drunk.
5: Just dumb luck, is all.
1: Oh, for crying out loud.
5: Shut up. How many times do you need to be told?
1: I don't need to be told. Not anymore, I don't.
5: Well, now you know everything, huh?
1: I get along.
5: Without me to wet nurse you, you'd last as long as ice in July.
1: You bore me, Blackie. I got a trick or two.
3: Now, Gladys, I think this brat needs a brief lesson.
5: course, I probably shouldn't waste my time or dirty my hands, but for his own good.
6: Stay away from me, Blackie. I'm warning you.
5: Yeah. There'll be more where that comes from.
2: Blackie, look out. He's got a knife.
5: That kind of a trick.
6: That was one trick he didn't teach me. Nobody slapped me around.
7: Nobody screaming it.
1: And if somebody did?
5: All right, Jackie. Put away the heater.
1: Not till I know where you stand. Well?
5: With you, of course, with you.
1: And Harry?
5: Harry, do what I tell him. What about
1: Gladys? She's with me. Aren't you, baby?
2: Yeah, naturally, kid, of course.
1: She likes foxes, too. Big, fluffy foxes.
5: What about Blackie?
1: I got an idea about him, Joe. I understand the flat feet have been looking for him for some time. Let's make them a little present, eh? You and Harry drop him on the steps of City Hall sometime tonight. I'd like to join you, but me and my baby, we got a little celebrating to do. Okay, fellas. Now, let me repeat the orders once more. Joe, you drive.
5: Right, kid.
1: Harry and Fred, you take care of the watchman. And get into the two convertibles they keep parked near the gate. The rest of you each take a car. You know which ones I want. I'll get the keys from the rack in the office. When I blink the headlights on that big sedan I'm taking, Joe, you lead the way. When the wild Irishman sees how many used cars he has left tomorrow morning, he'll be wild, all right. Right, Joe. 10 seconds.
5: Right. First time a whole chain of jewelry stores is busted open in one night. And on the same second, each door.
1: You ain't kidding. Ready? Leave it.
8: Come on down out of that driver's seat.
9: Of course.
8: You're hauling furs, aren't you? Well, get on.
9: You don't stand me with that popgun, punk.
8: Don't I?
1: All right, fellas. Start transferring the load. We won't bother us tonight. Okay, Alex. I'm taking over the club.
5: You're taking nothing, kid. I built this club. My boys and I mean to keep it.
1: Alex, I told you, you want to keep this club, you put Gladys up in lights. And pay me $1,000 a week.
5: And I told you...
1: Sorry, Alex. You asked for it.
2: Say, I showed one of the girls a coat, Jackie.
1: Yeah?
2: You know what she said?
1: Nah, what?
2: She said the next time she came to see me, she'd expect to see a mink bedspread with ermine trimming.
1: Maybe she will, baby. Maybe she will. Now what?
2: I think you passed a red light, kid.
9: Along with the curve, you.
1: Like I always say, discretion is better than sticking your neck out.
2: Yes, isn't it?
1: What do you mean by that, Craig?
2: Oh, nothing. Just something to say.
1: Hey, where are you going?
2: My right leg is cramped. I'll stretch it while you take your ticket.
5: Okay, mister, let's see your license.
1: Now, what'd I do, officer?
5: Right through the light. License.
1: I was just changing, officer.
5: A busy man, so are you. License.
1: Okay. Have it your way. Here you are.
5: Name? John... Powers. Well, let me see your registration, too.
2: Officer, Jack is the nickname for John, isn't it?
5: What's that?
6: Why, you little...
2: Officer, he was holding me with his gun. He's Jackie the Kid Powers.
6: You little squealer!
2: He's wanted for the murder of Blackie Davis!

0: those people back there. Back out of the line of fire.
1: Yes, sir.
0: All right, now, back.
2: Look, miss, if you insist on staying here, I can't be responsible.
3: Oh, I don't care. I swore on Blackie's grave I'd see him get it.
2: No sense getting it yourself. We'll take him alive, I hope, and we'll need your testimony.
4: Get it ready, Lieutenant.
2: Tear gas, too?
4: Yes, sir. You took an awful chance, miss.
3: Well, I had to, I guess. For once, I didn't figure the odds.
2: All right, Powers, are you coming out?
5: Come and make me!
2: Don't be a fool, Powers. The alley's covered. Come on out.
5: Come and get me, Blackwood!
2: For the last time, Powers! All right, men, so we'll save the city the cost of a trial. Tear gas and then the gun. Fire! Had enough, Powers? All right, let's go in and get him.
3: Don't touch him!
2: No, miss. It's been blown off its hinges. Now, that's all there is to it now. Inside there, we'll find all that's left of Jackie Powers.

0: does not pay.
1: Donald Buca, who was featured as the kid with a gun, will be back with you in just a moment. Now, here in person is Donald Buca.
2: Almost every day I read in the newspapers, as you do, of some criminal who has been caught or convicted who had a background like Jackie. His story is one among thousands of crime and its penalties. A crime that has its roots in social ills which we will one day cure. But that cure is the responsibility of all of us. And it deals with better living conditions, better education, more jobs, and all that sort of thing. It's very true that all men are born equal. But both good and bad citizens are made, not born. Once we've eliminated the conditions which make bad citizens, we'll have eliminated much of the crime which plagues our modern civilization. Yes, playing Jackie Powers made me think. I hope this story made you think a little, too. It's another case which proves once again that crime does not pay.
1: Thank you, Donald Buca. 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
1: 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And it all seems to be centered about the caretaker's cottage at the gate of the old abandoned cemetery. Those present include the caretaker himself, better known as Mayor Joshua Friday, Dr. Tooner, retired, all his patients are laid away in the City of the Dead, Captain Friday, son of the mayor, and private investigator from San Francisco, who has come down to the City of the Dead to help his father fight grave robbers. The only persons caught in the net so far are Jimmy Parker, a nice-looking college boy, and his girlfriend, Phyllis Carroll. At 2 o'clock this fog-choked winter morning, Captain Friday was roused from sleep to find a phantom-like white-robed figure, its face covered with long, white, flowing hair, patrolling about the caretaker's cottage.
2: Yes, I awakened Jimmy Parker, and the two of us slipped out of the house and around the corner just in time to see the phantom creature leap on the figure of a man who at the moment was attempting to break into the cottage. The man died instantly under the gleaming knife in the creature's clawed hand. Before Parker or I could stop it, the thing had gone.
3: Yeah, Captain Friday and I rushed to the scene, but the housebreaker was dead. Captain Friday sent me back into the house for Dr. Tooner. I wasn't gone more than a couple of minutes, but when we got back, not only was the murdered man gone, but Captain Friday was lying on the ground, unconscious. And a peculiar thing, all the time this was happening, Mayor Friday's been missing from the cottage. But now it's 8 o'clock the next morning, and Phyllis is telling what she saw.
4: I tell you, I saw it all from my window.
2: You were awake, Miss Carroll?
4: The scream of that man outside my window awakened me.
2: You mean the man that was murdered?
4: Yes. Who was he, Captain Friday?
2: I don't know. He was trying to break into Parker's room when the family ghost jumped him.
3: It sprang on his back like an animal and was gone quicker than a flash.
2: Stabbed him in the back. He was dead when I reached him.
4: That's what I heard. I jumped out of bed and I looked out through the bars of my window. You were just bending over the body, Captain Friday.
2: Well?
4: I didn't know what had happened. It was too dark to tell who you were. Then all at once I saw two shadows creeping up on you from behind.
2: Two?
4: Yes, there were two. Suddenly I heard myself scream.
2: I heard you. That's what brought me to my feet just in time to get that crack in the side of the head.
3: That's funny. Dr. Tooner and I didn't hear a scream, did we, Doctor? But where did Dr. Tooner go?
2: Said he was going to walk around while he smoked his after-breakfast cigar.
3: Well, anyway, we didn't hear Phyllis scream.
4: Well, I did. I must have frightened the men. They didn't wait to examine Captain Friday. They just grabbed the body of the murdered man and ran.
2: Did you see the face of either of my attackers, Miss Carroll?
4: No, I was too frightened to notice.
3: Captain Friday, did you find out where the mayor was all this time last night?
2: What difference does it make, Parker?
3: What? Nothing, only Dr. Tooner thought it rather peculiar.
2: Did, huh? Well, there seem to be a lot of peculiar things going on around here.
3: Do you think that ghoulish killer we saw last night was a man in disguise?
2: At least it was human.
3: You didn't really think anything could actually look like that, do you?
4: Oh, Jimmy, let's not keep still any longer. I'd rather go to jail right now than spend another night here.
3: Phyllis, keep still.
2: If you're part of this gang of cutthroats...
4: Oh, we're not. We're not.
3: Look here, Captain Friday. If we tell you everything, will you let us go?
2: I can't promise that.
3: Well, will you take us away from the City of the Dead?
2: You indicated last night that the presence of you and Miss Carroll was aggravating the situation. That it was due to your being in the City of the Dead that all these murders are taking place.
3: No, no.
4: Oh, we're only part of the cause.
2: I see. Well, you see how it is. If I let you two slip through my fingers, my only tangible clue to the whole business would be gone. No, you've got to stay here.
3: You can't keep us here. We'll be killed. You saw what happened last night. That fella cut through the bars of my window. They'll try again, and next time they'll get me. I know they will.
2: You needn't worry about that. I'll fix the windows so they'll be murder-proof. Now, are you going to tell me what it's all about?
4: Oh, Jimmy, let's tell him. Please, Jimmy. We can't be any worse off than we are now.
2: Well, then I'll tell you. I'm going with Dr. Tooner and the mayor over to Lammy Fink's cabin this morning. After that, we're going down to the old church. I'll lock you two up together and you can thrash the thing out. But mind you, I expect an explanation tonight.
4: Oh, yes, but put us together. I couldn't bear to be alone in this horrible place again.
2: You understand, don't you, Parker?
3: I'm not promising anything.
2: So much the worse for you if you don't come through.
5: Oh, Captain! Captain Friday!
2: Hello, now what's up?
5: Hey, Captain Friday. Now I can tell you what you suppose has happened.
2: Find another corpse, Dr. Tooner?
5: No, I didn't. But that grave we opened last night has all been filled up and the sod put back on it. Don't look as though it had ever been touched.
2: Filled up, huh? Now, there's an idea. Graves automatically opened and closed while you wait.
5: I tell you, Captain, this is no laughing matter. Something bigger than the mayor and I ever figured on has broken loose. Hey, where is the mayor, anyhow?
2: Catching up on the sleep he lost last night.
5: Where was the mayor last night, Captain?
2: Don't you know?
5: I swear I don't.
2: You were supposed to be sleeping with him. If you don't know, how should I?
5: I didn't even know he'd left the bed until Parker came in and woke me up. I swear I didn't. You don't think old Doc Tooner and your own dad would hold out on you, do you, boy?
2: Something's funny somewhere. Now I want you and Dad to go over to Lammy Fink's place with me.
5: I don't see what good that'll do.
2: After that, we'll run down to the old church ruins and see if we can find out who took a shot at Dad night before last.
5: Yeah, I've told you all I know.
2: Maybe.
5: Well, you don't suppose we'd have brought you down here in the first place if we'd had anything to hold back, do you?
2: I'm not supposing anything. I'm putting facts together. Doc, go rout out the mayor and we'll be starting. How far is Lammy Fink's house in the City of the Dead, Mayor?
6: Just a hop and a jump. But it ain't a house, son. Just a shack. Look here. You can see it yonder among the trees. Built it himself at odd times.
2: Gloomy place for a house. Looks more like a hunted animal's hole.
5: Yeah, he acts like a hunted animal most of the time, don't he, Mayor?
6: Yeah. He's a little off, all right.
2: I'd rather sleep in the City of the Dead than down in this hovel.
5: Not Lammy. He's graveyard shy after dark.
2: Well, this is it. Lammy Fink's residence. One room, one door, and no window.
6: And a cellar.
5: Cellar? Well, I didn't know about that. Never even thought of a cellar when I was over the other day.
2: Well, then that's the first place we'll look. Go ahead, Dad. You know the way. Lean on.
6: Well, there's no need to lead. This here path leads around the house to cellar steps.
2: All right, keep going. Here's the steps. Seem to get down under the house. I'll lead off with my flashlight. When I get to the bottom of the cellar steps, one of you follow, then the other. And take it easy. Those steps don't look any too solid.
6: They ain't.
2: It's dark and murky down there. There I go.
6: Watch out you don't break your neck.
2: Well, these steps won't hold much weight.
6: Hey! Captain! Captain!
2: What a rat trap this turned out to be.
6: Son, are you hurt?
5: Hello down there. Captain, are you still alive?
2: Yes, of course I am. I've lost my flashlight, and it's blacker than an old man's future down here.
5: Light a match.
2: I'll give a man a chance to pull himself together, Doc. Still got 2 or 3 steps around my neck.
5: Can we help?
2: As soon as I unscramble myself. Hey, what's that? Hey, Doc Tooner, Mayor. I'm holed up down here with a body.
5: Who is it, Captain?
2: How do I know? We just met here in the dark.
5: Well, why don't you light a match and find out? We can't get down to the cellar without a rope now that the stairs are busted. How'd you happen to find it?
2: It just reached out and lay hold of me.
5: Jiminy Cricket.
2: There. I'm on my feet again. Now for a light. Well, I'll... Hey, there are 3! Doc, Mayor! There are 3 bodies down here in this cellar.
5: Watch that.
6: What did he say?
2: Did you hear me? There are 3 bodies down here. Ladder will hold any of us. Now, Dr. Tooner, I want you and Dad to come on down into the cellar with me and examine those bodies. One of them is Lammy Fink, all right enough. One of them is the strangled fellow we dug up, and the other is the man who was stabbed to death last night.
5: Yeah, if you know so much about him, why should we go down and look at him?
2: I want to see if you know either of the unidentified bodies.
6: I'd bet money I don't, but come along, son.
2: What makes you think you don't, Mayor?
6: Trying to get something on your father, boy.
2: Never mind, come along. Careful on the ladder. There you are. Now, over this way. Look out for those boxes. All right, I'll hold the torch for you. There they are. 3 bodies laid out side by side.
6: Yes. It says Lammy. Poor old fella. How do you suppose he died, son?
2: I can't find a mark on him anywhere, Dad. Forget that look of terror on his face.
6: You mean he was scared to death?
2: Take a look for yourself. How long's Lammy been dead, Doctor?
5: At least 36 hours.
2: You certain of that?
5: Well, that's fairly accurate.
2: Then Lammy Fink couldn't possibly have filled up the grave we opened last night.
5: He could not.
2: And who did do it? Dad, you said that you and Lammy were the only ones capable of doing an expert job of replacing turf on a

0: last night.
1: He could not.
0: And who did do it? Dad, you said that you and Lammy were the only ones capable of doing an expert job of replacing turf on a grave.
2: Yeah, I said it all right.
0: Well, Dad?
2: Must have been wrong.
0: You mean there's someone else around the City of the Dead who's capable of such work?
2: Looks like it, don't it?
0: Well, never mind. Mayor, did you or Dr. Tooner ever see either of these other two bodies before? I mean, while they were alive?
1: Not me, Captain.
2: I don't know nothing about them, boy.
0: That's darn funny. I've been through their clothes. Not a thing to identify them. No. Listen.
1: Footsteps. There's someone in the shack overhead.
0: Shh. Just a moment.
2: Who's that, you suppose?
0: There's somebody up there, all right. Come on. We'll go up after him. Take it easy. We don't want to frighten him off. Up you go, Doc. You next, Dad.
2: Yeah.
3: Come on up, Captain. Everything's clear.
0: Yep. There. Here, I'll pull the ladder up, and then no one's likely to bother the bodies while we're away.
1: Captain, I smell smoke.
2: That's it, smoke. I knew I smelled something.
0: Look, look, the cabin's on fire. Quick, we gotta stop it. Come on around the house, quick. Get water from the creek. Look there. Holy mackerel, what a blaze.
3: Hey, somebody set that fire. The house has been saturated with oil. Look at that black smoke.
2: But where's the fellow we heard walking around?
3: He's probably a mile away by this time.
0: Of all the cockeyed, lunk-headed fools. Now we've lost those bodies.
2: But couldn't we still get him out?
0: That cellar was a furnace 30 seconds after that fire was set. There goes that can of kerosene I saw in the cellar. That ends that.
3: But why in tarnation did anyone want to burn down Lammy's shack?
0: Ask me a hard one, Doc. Somebody doesn't want us to know who's being murdered.
4: Dead men can't talk, especially after they've been cremated. But there is still the contents of Ernie Morton's grave and old Clawfoot down in the abandoned church. But more of that in a moment.
1: We've been dawdling, Captain Friday. It's almost 1 o'clock already, and we promised the mayor we'd meet him at the cottage at 2.
0: Well, there's the old church just ahead.
1: Yeah, gloomy as ever.
0: You know, Doctor, this place has always given me the creeps. Even when I was a kid. The mayor never brought me here unless it was to arrange for a funeral.
1: Well, that's about all it was ever used for, as far as back as I can remember. Funerals and now and again a country wedding.
0: This is the first time I've been near the place since it was abandoned. But I remember the day they found the old bell ringer hanging by the neck in the study.
1: Well, I always did think the place was infested with...
0: With what?
1: With something ghoulish.
0: That's a nice thought.
1: And our visit night before last only went to confirm my opinion.
0: You mean the claw-footed man?
1: Oh, he was only the climax of the whole business. I tell you, the place absolutely reeks of something unhealthy.
0: Oh, that's probably the bats.
1: Plenty of them here.
0: Well, shall we go in? From the slant of that roof, I'd say the whole place would be tumbling in another year.
1: Careful. The mayor went through the floor the other night.
0: Gloomy as the inside of a grave in here.
1: There. Don't you feel it?
0: Feel what, Doc?
1: The moment I stepped in here out of the sunshine, I felt something come over me like a slimy, wet cloak. Don't you get it, Captain?
0: You give yourself the creeps if you keep that up. All I get is an unpleasant smell of mustiness and decay. The place is rotten to the foundation.
1: Yeah, there's something more than a physical rottenness here, Captain. I smell something else.
0: Yeah?
1: I tell you, I do.
0: Well, shall we go back and have a look at the old study? That's where the mayor was shot, wasn't it?
1: That's right. That's where we ran into the claw-footed man or beast or whatever he is.
0: Did you leave the doors shut when you carried the mayor out the other night?
1: I did not. I was too scared. I just picked up the mayor and dashed through. The door was still open.
0: Well, it's shut now.
1: Oh, by jingo, that's right. Do you suppose that thing's in there now?
0: I got my gun handy to pot him if he is.
1: You better not stand in front of the door. You'll know what happened to me last night.
0: You stand at the side of the door. I'm going to block the way.
1: Don't be a fool, son. You're liable to get hurt.
0: Not while I've got this little plaything in my hand.
1: Yeah, I warned you.
0: You ready?
1: Go on. Open the door and get it over with.
5: Captain, are you hurt?
0: What in the Sam Hill kind of a thing is that? I'm a bald-headed liar if that jacket...

0: box didn't kick me in the face.
1: Are you hurt, Captain? Are you all right? Here, let me help you up.
0: Of course I'm all right. Why shouldn't I be all right?
1: That was a nasty fall.
2: Fall. That claw-footed old boy with his white beard knocked me down and walked the full length of me. Look at me. It's dusty footprints all over my front. Oh. Did I say I was going to block his path?
1: I got one good look at him, an ugly critter. Flowing white hair, a face that looked like a death mask.
2: I've seen him before. He's the chap that murdered the housebreaker last night. I wonder who he thinks he is in those long white robes.
1: He's crazy as a gooey duck. Hey, we need some kind of a light in this study.
2: Oh, I still got my flashlight.
1: Yeah, turn her on.
2: Yeah. How's that?
1: Good. Yep. Great jumping G Horsifat. Captain, look there on the floor behind you.
2: Skeleton.
1: Human bones. All laid out in order.
2: Laid out is right. Looks like old Clawfoot was in here reconstructing a skeleton.
1: Where do you think they came from?
2: The bones?
1: Hmm.
2: Probably out of one of the graves in the City of the Dead. Hmm. Nice person, old Clawfoot. I don't care for the company he keeps.
1: He's crazier than I thought. Imagine a guy shutting himself up in a dark room to play with a human skeleton.
2: Yeah, it looks like we're going to have to do some close inspection on the mayor's graves out yonder. This seems to indicate that grave robbing has sort of become a practice down here.
1: I told you something unhealthy was going on in this place.
2: Yeah. You know, old Clawfoot never lacked for company. Whenever he got lonesome or downhearted, he just up and digs himself a skeleton to amuse him.
1: Here, Captain, where do you suppose this old fool lives?
2: Offhand, I'd say he'd been making this his headquarters.
1: There's no sign of a place to sleep here, and there's no food.
2: Well, that's something I'll have to look into. Now, Doc, where's this bell rope the mayor was pulling on the night he was shot?
1: Right there, Rick. Oh, it's gone.
2: Gone? Where was it?
1: Well, it hung right down there where you're standing.
2: Mm-hmm. Look at the ceiling. No hole in the ceiling for it to come through.
1: Well, there was a rope. What's more, he just pulled it and he was shot.
2: And you're certain the door was shut at the time?
1: It certainly was. Anyway, the shot came from across the room.
2: Yeah. Well, no window. Are you certain there was no one else in the room with you two?
1: Well, of course there wasn't.
2: Where'd the shot come from, then?
1: The same place the bell rope's gone to. What in trinket does he do that for, going around making noises like a sick cat?
2: Well, we'd seen the last of him today. Can we try to grab him?
1: Don't you think we'd better finish looking over these ruins?
2: What more is there to see?
1: Well, you haven't been up in the belfry yet.
2: Well, climb that rotten ladder? Not me, Doc.
1: Well, the mayor and I did it, and in the dark, too.
2: Well, that was your own funeral. You can see with half an eye that you two are the only ones who've been up there in the last 10 years. Look at the dust and dirt and the cobwebs. Come on, we spent an hour in here. That's enough. I want to get my hands on that fella. Come on, it's 1 o'clock. We told the mayor we'd be back by 2.
1: All right, anything's better in this place.
2: Well, come on out in the sunshine and get it out of your system. Oh, where is our sunshine?
1: Fog, if that ain't the luck. First afternoon fog we've had this season.
2: That puts an end to hunting old Clawfoot.
1: Yeah, miserable stuff, fog. Gets in your nostrils, wets your clothes, hides murders.
2: Come on out of it, Doc. You'll feel better when you had your lunch. Let's go back to the cottage.
1: You're going to leave that skeleton in there?
2: Why, yes. You don't want to pack it around with us, do you?
1: Jackass.
2: As well off there as anywhere until we can find the grave it was taken from. Perhaps that's old Ernie Morton's skeleton. We'll dig in his grave this afternoon.
3: Oh, now there. There you are. There you are. Oh, thank goodness you've come at last. Captain, come in the house quick. Come in here.
2: What is it, Dan?
1: Mayor, you're as white as a ghost.
3: Well, if I'd have had a gun handy, I'd have shot that fellow where he stood.
2: Shot who? What are you talking about?
3: Come on in. Hurry up. You too, Doc. You'll have to tend to the girl.
2: Girl? You mean Miss Carroll?
3: Here, shut the door, Doc. That Parker fellow stabbed the girl. He killed her, too, if I hadn't arrived just when I did.
2: Stabbed Phyllis Carroll?
3: So he did.
2: Wait a minute, Dan. Did you see him stab her?
3: Just as I come in the house, I heard a scream. I rushed in and unlocked the door. And there she was, lying on her face on the floor. Parker was standing over with this bloody knife in his hand.
1: Where is the girl?
3: In her room. Go on in and see what you can do for her, Doc. She's unconscious.
2: Go ahead, Doc. Tell me how she is as soon as you can.
1: All right.
2: Now then, Dad, where's Parker?
3: He's locked in this closet. The bars on the window to his room's cut. And I wasn't taking any chance of losing him.
2: I'll let him out. Let's see what he has to say.
3: Parker said he didn't do it.
0: Catch him!
3: What in blazes? Is he dead?
2: Dad, you've smothered him in that closet. Get me some water. Hi, Doc, come here.
4: What's the matter?
2: Get a move on.
4: Now, what's the matter?
5: Hello. What's happened to Parker?
2: Smothered in that little closet. Now, his heart's still going.
5: Hmm. Yeah, he's going to be all right. Just a faint. Mayor, throw a little water in his face. There he comes. Here you are, boy. Drink a little of this water. He's going to be fit in a jiffy. Girl's not in any danger either. Flesh wound, a little blood, that's all.
6: Air. Let me out of here. Give me air.
5: He's all right now, huh? Go back to the girl. She'll be around in a few minutes, too.
6: Air. Where am I?
2: You're all right now, Parker. Here, can you sit up? Give me a hand, Mayor. We'll get him in the chair.
6: All right.
2: Yeah, how's that?
6: Oh, rotten. What'd you want to do, smother me?
3: Well, you had it coming. What'd you mean, stabbing a girl?
6: I didn't. I told you that before.
3: I saw you.
6: You saw me stab Phyllis?
3: I saw you with a bloody knife in your hands, bending over. You'd have finished her off if I hadn't rushed into the room.
6: You old fool.
2: That talk won't do you any good, Parker. Now, what's your version of this affair?
6: Well, Phyllis and I had been talking for about an hour.
2: Talking about what?
6: Whether we should tell you all we know.
2: Did you decide to talk?
6: No.
2: Hmm. Did you quarrel?
6: Well, she turned her back on me and called me pig-headed.
2: She was insistent on talking and you refused, huh?
6: Yes.
2: You know that what she could tell might get you in serious trouble, is that right?
6: I suppose so.
3: So you decided to stab her to death to prevent her talking?
6: No, it isn't so.
2: Not so. And what did happen?
6: You won't believe me.
3: You bet I won't.
2: Hold it, will you, Dad?
3: Well...
2: Go on, Parker.
6: Well, when she turned her back on me, I walked away. Went over to the dresser and put out my cigarette in the ashtray.
2: Your back was to her?
6: Yes. Suddenly she screamed. I turned just in time to see her fall with a knife in her back.
3: Likely story.
6: I told you you wouldn't believe me.
2: Go on, I haven't said I didn't believe you, Parker. Then what happened?
6: I was so confused, I don't hardly know what I did. I guess I dashed over to Phyllis and bent over her. I don't remember pulling the knife out of her back, but I suppose I did. Because I know I had it in my hand, wondering where it came from, when Mayor Friday rushed in and grabbed it away from me.
2: Wondered where it came from?
6: Well, I didn't have any knife. How could I have done it?
2: The knife might have been in the room. You recognize it, Dan?
3: No. Parker could have smuggled it in with him. He's had every opportunity.
6: Well, I didn't.
2: How is the girl standing?
6: Facing the door.
2: Huh. I would have put her back to the window, wouldn't I?
6: Yes.
2: And if you were at the bureau, you couldn't have seen the window, I don't suppose.
6: No.
2: With the shade and window raised?
6: Well, the shade was. I don't know about the window.
2: Hey, Doc.
4: Huh?
2: Is the window up in there?
4: Yeah. Clear up.
2: Well, that's a possible out for you, Parker. A good knife thrower could have sent a knife through the bars of the window without any trouble.
6: You think that's what happened?
2: I'm not thinking anything. Merely say it's a possibility.
6: Well, I didn't do it. Think I'd hurt the girl I'm engaged to?
2: People will do strange things to save their own skins. So you're engaged to Miss Carroll?
6: Well, practically.
2: What does that mean?
6: Well, we've kind of got an understanding.
2: You asked her to marry you?
6: No. How does I...
2: In other words, you said that about the engagement because you thought it would be a point in your favor. Look, Parker, you better stick to facts or you're going to get yourself in one fine mess.
6: Well, I intend to ask her.
2: I don't know whether you do or not.
4: Captain, come in here. The girl's coming, too. Come in and give me a hand.
2: Come on, Parker.
4: Come on in here, Captain. Help me with her. I've got her all bandaged.
7: Oh, no.
3: Ain't you ashamed of yourself, Parker?
6: You let me alone.
2: Keep still, both of you.
4: There. You mustn't cry. Just lie perfectly still.
6: Oh, Phyllis, are you all right?
7: Jimmy.
6: Yes, Phyllis, I'm here.
7: Oh, Jimmy, why did you stab me? Why did you do it?

In the midst of the desperate happenings in the City of the Dead, has Jimmy Parker turned on his own companion, Phyllis Carroll? And what about the phantom claw-footed killer and the desecrated graves? Who is disturbing the dead? And what do they expect to find, save moldering bones? Listen next week to the fifth episode of Carlton E. Morse's City of the Dead, entitled The Skeleton Walks In.

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Hold it. 15 seconds from now, you'll see the picture he just took. 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It's that easy. Is there any better way to get pictures of the family?

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0: now it is our pleasure to present Captain H.S. Seeger, commanding the robbery and narcotics squad of the Los Angeles Police Department. Captain Seeger.
1: Good evening, friends. There seems to be no lengths to which criminals will not go in carefully planning a crime which they believe will put them on easy street for the rest of their lives. Physical and mental energy is expended in lawless enterprises which, if directed in proper and honest channels, might well return the authors of the plans a much greater compensation than they receive for their criminal activity. For these men always slip up. They forget something. They omit an important detail, and then the law is on their trail. None of them get rich quick. None of them retire to a life of ease. Do you remember Herb Wilson? He worked months planning the robbery of a safe in Detroit in which it was reported there reposed $13 million. The plans went through with military precision, but the acetylene gave out in his torch. There was only a quarter inch of steel left between him and his fortune. He was a smart man, but he slipped up once, and then again, and again, and finally landed in the penitentiary. His case is similar to the one you are about to hear, in which three young men worked with an intensity they never would have felt in an honest occupation, toiled like slaves in a dark, dank hole underground, burrowing toward a fortune which they never got.
0: It is a dismal, rainy night in February 1932. In a small, badly furnished apartment, three men sit talking.
2: I wish this rain had let up. I'm getting sick and tired of sitting around doing nothing.
3: You and me both, Jim. If I don't raise some dough pretty soon, there's going to be no happy home for me. I'm so flat I can't even buy a package of cigarettes.
4: Yeah, here, Bill, have one of mine.
3: Oh, thanks.
4: Light?
3: Yeah, I haven't even a match. Boy, am I fed up on this bumming cigarettes, meals, and everything else. I don't know how you stand it so well, Mac. I'd go nuts passing out cigarettes to people like me.
4: What would you boys say if I told you of a way to make some dough? Plenty of dough.
3: Huh?
2: Say that again.
4: I got an idea that means plenty of dough to all of us, if you boys want to go into it with me. It means a lot of hard work, but it's worth it.
2: Say, listen, I can't think of anything at this point that I wouldn't do for some real cash. What's the dope?
4: Remember a year or so ago, a couple of guys tunneled into a bank and grabbed 15,000 bucks in cool, hard cash?
3: Yeah, I remember. They got caught and sent up.
4: Right, but they made mistakes. Mistakes we can profit by.
2: You mean that you want to rob a bank?
4: That's exactly what I do mean. And I've got it all figured out, so there's not a chance in the world for a slip-up if we take our time and make plans carefully.
3: I don't know about that, Mac. They can send you up for a long, long time for a little thing like bank robbery. I don't know, but what I'd rather bum cigarettes than take such a long chance.
4: Well, of course, if you boys don't want to get it in the gravy, it's all right with me. Only I'm sorry to see a couple of guys that need dough turning down a gold mine because they don't have to take a chance.
2: Well, we need dough all right, but, boy, I still think it's a big risk. It makes it so sure it'd be safe.
4: Are you interested enough to listen to my idea?
3: Sure, why not? If we don't like it, we don't have to go, Jim. Might be a good thing at that.
2: Well, it's okay with me to hear what you've got, Mac. I'm not at all sure I'm going to like the idea.
4: Knowing you two boys as well as I do, I've got a hunch you'll like it plenty. Anyway, here's the dope. There's a branch bank at Figaro and Adams, and right down the middle of the street there's a sewer pipe with not more than a foot of water in it. Now, if we were to get in there and dig a tunnel underneath the sidewalk...
2: Well, so far, so good. Nobody's seen us, and we've gotten the first part of the tunnel started.
4: Sure, I told you it was a setup. Now, all we've got to do is to be careful getting in and out of the manhole so nobody will get wise we're not working for the city. In a little while, we'll be in clover.
3: Well, I'll be a lot happier when we get it done and get out of this place. This darkness gets on my nerves. I feel as though there were all kinds of things looking at me from that sewer pipe back there. Give me the creep.
2: Well, you must have been reading about the sewers of Paris in the Sunday supplement, Bill.
4: Yeah, this ain't like them, Bill. It's a nice, clean, 100% American sewer.
3: Yeah? Well, I still don't like it. It reminds me of a graveyard. Only it's worse because it's underground.
2: There's only one thing that's got me worried. My wife. She's getting kind of funny about my telling her I'm looking for a job every night. Told me today that it seemed a queer kind of time to look for a job.
4: Yeah? What'd you say to that?
2: Oh, I told her that I had something lined up with the city and... At night was the only time you could see the guy that does the hiring and firing. I don't think she's really suspicious about me, only sometimes I gotta watch myself. Liable to let something slip and mess up the whole work.
3: Yeah, things like that you gotta watch. Blabbing dames have sent more guys to the camp.
2: Don't call my wife a blabbing dame,
4: all right, you guys, there's no place to get into a battle. Where do we get out of here and the job's done and I don't care what you do?
2: Yeah, you're right, Mac. I'm sorry I got sore, Bill. I guess it's just nerves.
3: Well, 3 days in this tomb's enough to drive anyone bats. How long do you figure it'll take us to get there, Mac?
5: Well, it shouldn't be long. We've gotten along swell so far. If we don't strike any tougher going than this, it'll be only a matter of a week or so.
3: Well, I hope it's not any longer. 7 more days in this rat hole, and I'm liable to go completely nuts.
5: Snap out of it and get to work, will you, Bill?
3: Okay.
5: Well, it won't be long now.
3: Yeah, it won't be long now. That's what you've been saying every day for the last 3 weeks. If I'd known it was going to take this long to dig a lousy tunnel, I'd never have gone into this deal.
2: Steady, Bill. Isn't going to do any good to beef about it now. Anyways, Mac's right. According to our plans, we're within 10 feet of the bottom of the vault right now. And in that vault, there's a fortune for all of us. Boy, I can just see that dough lying there. The most beautiful thing I can think of. Nice, crisp, cool, green build. Just waiting to be spent.
5: Okay, Jim, cut out the poetry and let's get to work. We ought to get within cutting distance of that vault any minute now. And if we do, we'll strike pay dirt before morning.
0: A few hours later, William Waters, night watchman for the bank, is making his rounds when he sees a light burning in the office of a finance company next door. In the circle of light thrown from a small desk lamp, he makes out the face of Glenn Brace, manager of the finance company and close friend of his. Deciding to have a late smoke with him, Waters enters the office.
6: Good evening, Glenn. Working kind of late, aren't you?
7: Oh, hello, Bill. Yes, I've got a few things that have to be finished, so I'm burning a little midnight oil.
6: Well, if it won't bother you, I'll sit down and have a smoke.
7: Sure, sit down. I'm glad to have your company. Well, it gets pretty dull working nights here. Have a cigarette?
6: Oh, thanks. I'll stick to my pipe. I don't like cigarettes anymore. I can't smoke them.
7: I wish I couldn't. I smoke too many. Hey, listen. There's that noise again. You hear it?
6: Yeah.
7: Sounds like a dripping faucet somewhere. I heard it when I came in, so I checked the faucets in the washroom here. But they were okay. And it stopped, and I didn't hear it again till just now.
6: Hey, listen a minute. Can't seem to tell where it's coming from, can you? First it's one side, then the other. Then all over the place.
7: Maybe they're working on the sewer. Well, anyway, it's not in this room.
6: It stopped.
7: Yeah. Oh, well, I'm not going to worry about it. I've got other things to do.
6: I think I'll take a look around outside, Glenn. That darn noise has got my goat. I'll be back later if you're still working.
7: All right, Bill.
2: Stop in if there's a light.
6: Good night.
2: Goodbye.
6: I'm probably an overcautious old fool, but it don't sound like no dripping faucet to my ears. Huh? Everything all right in here. By golly. It's coming from down under this bank. And it sounds like a cold chisel on hard steel.
0: Realizing that every minute counts, Waters leaves the bank, rushes to the nearby call box, and contacts headquarters. Explaining the situation, he asks for all available police and detectives. Then returns to the bank and waits, not knowing what to expect and hoping against hope that the reinforcements will arrive in time. And in the man-made tunnel under the bank.
3: Yeah, this thing's making an awful noise, Mac. Isn't there something we can do to muffle it?
5: Who's going to hear it? You couldn't hear anything 5 feet away with all this dirt around us.
3: I hope not.
5: How's it going, Jim?
8: Yeah, not far to go now, Mac. About half an inch and we'll be through the wall. You got the soup ready so you won't waste any time when we get in?
5: Yeah, right here. Once we get in the vault, it won't take us an hour to clean everything up and take it on the lam. Yeah, and that won't break my heart.
3: Mine either. I feel like we've been in this hole for 3 years instead of 3 weeks.
5: Mac, what's up?
3: Where's that cold air coming from?
9: Yeah. There's a breeze coming down the tunnel.
5: Hey, wait a minute. Somebody's lifted a manhole somewhere. Quiet, while I go back and see what's up.
3: It's the cops. We're trapped like a bunch of rats.
2: Shut up, you fool. If it is the bull, they might not find us in here unless you shout about it all over the place.
3: I knew something like this had happened. I should have played my hunch. I should have kept out of this.
2: Well, you're in it, so quit beefing. Quiet. Here comes Mac back along the tunnel.
5: Come on, leave that stuff and get out of here. Below, all right, but they haven't found the hole in the pipe yet. If we can get out and beat it down the sewer to some other opening, we can get away before they find this tunnel.
2: Come on, Bill, let's go.
5: Here's the pipe. Quiet, while I stick my head out and see if the coast's clear. If it is, I'll go first, and you two follow right on my heels.
3: All right, go ahead.
5: Okay, now follow me and don't make any noise. Hey, there they are. Come on, we'll go this way and try the next manhole we come to.
3: Hey,
9: Hey, take it slow, will you? I can't keep up with you.
2: Well, that's tough. We're leaving.
9: I'm spotted us. We can't stop not to try one of those manholes. We've got to keep going.
2: Where do you suppose this tunnel leads
9: to? I don't know, but if the cinch, if we keep going, we'll come out somewhere.
0: Hammering madly down the slime-covered pipe, falling over one another in their mad haste to gain some exit, the three men managed to stay just out of range of the guns of the pursuing police. Mile after mile, the weird chase continues. At last, after 4 miles, the tired officers find themselves at the mouth of the pipe. Footmarks on the mud embankment reveal that the robbers have made good their escape. Discouraged, Detective M.H. Ledbetter, with his partner, Detective Lieutenant H.A. Spencer, return to the man-made tunnel leading to the vault in the vain hope of picking up some clue to the identity of the suspects.
2: I don't suppose there's much chance of us finding anything of value, but we might as well take a look around.
10: Yeah, there's always the chance of a fingerprint or two. And judging from those birds, hurry, they didn't stop to take any of their tools along with them.
2: Well, here's the opening into the tunnel. I'll go ahead with a flash and you follow me.
10: Yeah. Say, you gotta be a grand hog to get through here.
2: Well, we're almost there. I can see the end. Here we are. You're right about the tools. There's some candles and a flashlight, hammer and chisel.
10: Hey, what? There's a man's suit coat.
2: By golly, you're right. You ought to be able to get some identification marks out of this.
10: Yeah, we ought to be able to, but we can't.
2: Why not?
10: Because these guys are no dumb crooks. They've torn the maker's name and every bit of identification out of the lining.
2: Now, isn't that just dandy? We might as well take this junk into headquarters and see if we can raise any prints.
10: And if we can't?
2: Well, we're going to have one swell time trying to find out who these birds are.
0: On their way out of the tube, the two detectives discovered a paper sack with bread crusts in it, some discarded flashlight batteries, and a torn sleeve from a man's coat. Adding these to their scanty collection of clues, they returned to headquarters to begin the tedious task of learning the identity of the suspects. At police headquarters, a laundry mark comes to light in the lining of the coat sleeve. A telegram to the makers of the batteries reveals that the discarded batteries had been delivered to a drugstore less than a mile from the scene of the attempted burglary. The wrapper taken from the paper sack bears the name of a bakery that is found to be one block away from the drugstore. Armed with these facts, Ledbetter and Spencer scour the neighborhood, inquiring at all cleaning establishments to trace the laundry mark. In a little shop on Estrella Avenue, a branch cleaner recognizes the mark as belonging to one Tim Matson, who lives nearby. Acting on this information, the two detectives arrive at Matson's apartment, only to find that he had moved out a month before and left no forwarding address. And in a small apartment, less than 2 blocks away...
4: They got wise to us. We're not in the can, are we? Listen, boys, those flat feet are spending so much time running around in a circle, they'd never think of looking for us here.
11: Yeah, it was pretty smart of you, Mac, thinking of sticking in this apartment so close to the bank. The cops are probably everywhere but near here.
12: Well, I didn't think so much of the idea, but I'll have to admit, Mac, it seems to be working. 3 days since we got out of that lousy tunnel, and the papers have already forgotten the thing.
4: Yeah, and within 3 weeks, we'll have another bank lined up.
12: Another bank?
4: Sure, you don't think that just because we muffed this job, we're going to quit, do you? It only takes one good haul and we're set for life.
11: You know, Mac, there's one thing bothering me. How in the devil did the bulls get wise to us? If we could figure that out, we'd be better off the next time.
4: It was just pure luck, Jim. I tell you, there wasn't a chance in a million of their finding us. Just one of those things, luck.
12: I wish we had a little of that.
11: Yeah, we wouldn't be laying around this apartment waiting.
4: Hey, listen, if you guys will just have a little patience, we'll be sitting pretty. I spotted a bank over on Jefferson last night that looks like the works to me. There's a manhole right in front of it, and the vault's only about 12 feet away from the opening. All we got to do is to sit tight until this mess blows over, then get a closer look at the setup out there and go to work. It's a cinch.
12: Well, say, Jim, what time's Mabel due here? We don't want to be sitting around when she arrives.
11: Yeah, that's right. Now, what time is it now?
12: 2:30.
11: Oh, she ought to get home by 3. I guess we better get out. Where will we meet you tonight, Mac?
4: Your wife going to stay here?
11: No, she's going out somewhere for dinner. I told her I was going over to the city office again.
4: All right. Well, let's all get together here at about 6.
11: Okay by me.
12: Yeah, me too.
4: And I'll see you boys here at 6 tonight.
11: Right. So long.
0: Meanwhile, detectives Ledbetter and Spencer, canvassing the neighborhood for any scraps of information, run into good luck.
13: There's another apartment house, Herb. Let's ask the landlady.
12: Yeah. You know, I'm beginning to get tired of the sight of apartments. This makes the 15th we've been in today.
13: We've gotten the same answer at all of them. Never heard of any Matson.
12: Well, here goes nothing.
13: You push the buzzer this time, Herb. Maybe it'll bring some luck.
12: Yeah.
14: Good afternoon.
13: Good afternoon. We're looking for a man by the name of Matson. Tim Matson. Have you any tenant here by that name?
14: Matson? No, I don't, but I'll tell you...
12: Is there anybody staying here that has a similar name?
14: Well, let me think.
13: Now, he might have moved in about a month ago.
14: Oh, wait a minute. There's a Mr. Jim Watson lives here, and if I remember rightly, he moved in just about that time.
4: Yeah.
14: Yeah, yes, it was the day that my son got his job over at the bakery, you know.
4: Sounds like our man.
15: Right. What if you could tell us a little about this man? Do you know if he works?
14: Why, yes, I think he does. At least he leaves here every night about 9 o'clock, and he takes a sack of lunch with him, and it's all...
15: He leaves here about 9 at night. Herb begins to look as though we're on the right track. Now, what apartment has he?
14: Number 201. It's on the second floor, right off the stairs. Hey, wait a minute. What do you men want to know all this for? You friends of his?
4: We're detectives, ma'am. Los Angeles Police Department.
14: Detectives? Oh, I might have known this would happen. Just as I was getting back on my feet. Well, what's he done?
15: This may not be the man we're after, ma'am. But if it is, we want him for a little attempted bank robbery.
14: Bank robbery? A bank robbery in my house?
4: No, don't get excited, ma'am. We just want to talk to him and make sure. There won't be any trouble. You know if he's in right now?
14: No. Mr. Watson went out a little while ago, but I...
15: Well, if you don't mind, then, we'll go up and take a look at the apartment.
14: Well, I don't know as I should let you...
4: You wouldn't want to prevent us from arresting a thief, would you?
14: Oh, heaven forbid. Well, I guess it's all right. But what if Mr. Watson comes home while you're up there? What are
15: you? Just let him come up. Now, don't say a word to him about our being there. And that way, you can help us a lot, ma'am.
14: All right, but I hope I don't have to talk to him. I'm so nervous. I'm sure he sensed there was something wrong.
4: Have you a key to the apartment?
14: Yes, sir, right here.
4: Thanks. All right, Hal, let's take a look around up there. And don't forget, ma'am, don't say anything to anyone. I promise you there'll be no disturbance if we can help it.
14: Well, all right, but I tell you, my nerves are so upset, I'll never be the same again.
15: Better take a look in the bathroom and all the closets, Herb. Just be on the safe side.
4: Yeah, right.
16: There's nothing here. There's no one here, Hal. Hey, here's something that might interest you in this closet.
15: What is it?
16: A pair of dirty overalls, a flashlight,
4: and a pair of trousers that look a whole lot like the mat to that sleeve we found.
15: I guess that settles it, Herb. This is one of the men we're looking for. Now all we have to do is to sit tight till he shows up.
4: Have your gun handy, Harold. This guy might just decide to shoot his way out when he sees us.
15: Well, I feel sorry for him if he does. I have a feeling he'd come out second best.
0: For an hour and a half, the two men sit in the small room waiting for the arrival of their quarry. Nothing happens. Other tenants go by outside, but no one opens the door to apartment 201. Then, suddenly, the detectives become aware of footsteps approaching and stopping outside the door. A key scratches against the metal. The bolt turns in the lock, and as the door swings open, Ledbetter draws his gun, snaps on the light, and faces the newcomer. What the...
17: If you're a burglar, it won't do you any good. There's nothing in this room that's valuable.
15: Don't worry, miss. I'm not a burglar. Are you Mrs. Watson?
17: Why, yes, but if you're not a burglar, what are you doing in my room?
15: My name's Ledbetter, Mrs. Watson. Detective Ledbetter of the Los Angeles Police Department. My partner and I are waiting for your husband.
17: My husband? Well, what do you want with him?
4: We just want to ask him a few questions, ma'am.
15: Maybe you could answer them for him.
17: Well, I don't know. I don't know just what to say.
4: What business is your husband in?
17: Well, he's a plumber by trade, but he's been out of work for a long time.
15: Oh, a plumber, eh?
17: Yes. He's been out looking for a job, but with things as they are, he hasn't been able to find anything.
4: Hmm. Does he happen to go out looking for jobs about 9 o'clock at night?
17: Why, yes, he does. Say, if you think you've got anything on my husband, you're crazy. He's a plumber, and he hasn't done anything wrong. You can't arrest Jim unless you've got something on him.
15: Now, wait a minute, lady. Take it easy. There's no good in your flying off the handle like that. If he hasn't done anything, he'll be able to explain what he's been doing running around after 9 o'clock. That's a mighty funny time of night to look for work.
17: I don't care. He hasn't done anything.
15: Well, I'm afraid you'll have to get down to the station with my partner here. I'll wait and pick up Watson when he shows up, Bert.
4: Okay, Hal. Come along, Mrs. Watson. I've got a few more questions to ask you when you get to headquarters.
17: But I haven't done anything. Why are you taking me with you?
4: Just to ask a few questions, lady. Just a few questions. What reasons did your husband give you for going out at that time of night to look for a job?
17: He was looking for work at the city offices. He told me that nighttime was the only time he could see the man in charge.
4: Didn't you think that was a little silly at the time?
17: I don't know. I suppose it did enter my mind. But I know Jim, and he's not a liar. I tell you, he hasn't done anything to be arrested for.
4: What about those dirty overalls in the closet at your apartment?
17: Oh, those were his working clothes. He used them to cover up his suit with on dirty jobs.
4: Hmm. And had he been using them lately?
17: Why, yes, he took them with him at night.
4: To look for a job? That doesn't make much sense, does it, Mrs. Watson?
17: Oh, I don't know. But I won't believe it.
4: Yeah?
16: Lieutenant Ledbetter's out here, sir. He's got Watson and two others with him.
4: All good. Show Mrs. Watson out to the matron's office, Byrne. Then tell Ledbetter to come in.
16: Yes, sir. This way, ma'am.
17: I'm sure you'll find out that you're wrong, Lieutenant.
4: That remains to be seen, Mrs. Watson. I'll call you as soon as I talk to your husband.
17: Oh, thank you.
18: If I hadn't been in this business as long as I have, I'd almost believe that woman.
15: All right, in here.
18: Well, quite a crowd. Where'd you find the other two?
15: They conveniently walked in, one after another, a little while after you left.
18: Which one of you is Watson?
15: There's two Watsons, Herb. This is Jim. This is Bill.
18: Yeah.
15: This one's name is McIntosh, Tom McIntosh.
18: Well, now, isn't that nice? What do you say to all this, Jim?
19: I don't know what this is all about. But I'm telling you right now, it's a pretty lousy thing when you can't even walk into your own apartment without a bunch of flat feet grabbing you and running you in.
18: And you haven't any idea as to why you're here?
19: No.
18: Well, suppose I have Lieutenant Ledbetter tell you all about it, then. Would you care to tell these gentlemen why they're here, Lieutenant?
15: Certainly. In the first place, there's a bank over on the corner of Figueroa and Adams that has a lot of money in it. And right out in front of that bank, there's a manhole that leads down into the sewer.
4: Hey, what's the idea of all this chatter? What are we arrested for? That's what we want
18: to
4: know.
18: We'll get to that. Continue with your story, Lieutenant.
15: And about 3 days ago, three men were down in a little tunnel that they'd dug from the sewer pipe to the vault of the bank. As a matter of fact, they were within a half an inch of about $25,000 in banknotes. But unfortunately for them, a night watchman happened to hear the sound of their chisel made on the steel vault and turned in an alarm.
19: I told you that lousy chisel made...
18: Shut up, you little fool!
19: You told them the chisel made too much noise, eh, Bill?
18: Well, you were right. Now, what do you boys say to this?
15: Nothing.
18: All right. In the little tunnel, we found several things belonging to the men who managed to get away from us. Among these things was a torn coat sleeve. I have it right here. Have you ever seen this before, Jim?
19: Why, no. I've never seen it.
18: Well, that's funny. How about these trousers here? Have you ever seen them?
19: Why, yeah, they're mine.
18: Doesn't it strike you funny that you've never seen the coat sleeve? Yet it's out of a coat that matches these trousers?
19: I knew it. I knew we'd get caught. And you said it was
18: perfectly
19: safe. Why,
18: you're a little stool pigeon. I'll knock that mouth of yours off your
19: head. Let me go, will you?
15: Snap out it.
18: Well, what do you say now, boys? Are you going to tell us about it or not? It'll go a little easier for you if you do.
19: All right. I suppose we might as well. We did it. It was the first job we'd pulled.
15: Yeah. Whose idea was it?
19: Max. He said it was perfectly safe.
15: Unfortunately, McIntosh, there's no such thing as a safe crime. You may get away with it for a little while, but in the end, you'll get caught. And then it's a tough rap.
4: Listen, I don't know what's going on around here, but I know I'm not going to be railroaded to jail. These guys are nuts saying I planned the job. Why, I haven't even been with them. They've been going around robbing banks. I haven't known anything about it. It's a frame-up, that's what it is.
18: That's mighty interesting, Mac, but I'm afraid it's a little too late to be effective. We've got enough evidence on you three to put you safely away for a long, long time. And that's exactly what we're going to do.
4: I solemnly swear to tell the truth, the whole truth, and nothing but the truth, the gun.
20: I do.
4: Your name?
20: Henry Russell.
4: Occupation?
20: Cleaner.
4: Address?
20: 326 and a quarter, Estrella Avenue, Los Angeles.
4: Step over here, please.
21: You're in the cleaning business, Mr. Russell?
20: Yes, sir.
21: In your business, you see lots of people every day.
20: Quite a few.
21: Would you remember a face if you'd seen it more than once?
20: I believe I would, sir.
21: Do you recognize that man sitting over there? The one who's known to the court as James Watson?
20: Yes, sir. I cleaned some of his clothes.
21: Do you remember what he told you his name was?
20: Yes, sir. Jim, or rather Tim Matson.
21: You're sure the name was Matson and not Watson?
20: Yes, sir.
21: Mr. Russell, here is a suit of clothes. You recognize it?
20: Yes, sir.
21: Whose is it?
20: Tim Matson.
21: And how are you so sure of this?
20: Because, sir, I've examined the lining, and it has a laundry mark which I use for Mr. Matson's clothes. Mm,
21: then you can be absolutely certain that this suit belongs to Mr. Matson, the man sitting over there?
20: Yes, sir, absolutely.
21: Thank you, Mr. Russell. That will be all.
4: James Watson, William Watson, and Thomas McIntosh stand and face the court.
22: James Watson, William Watson, Thomas McIntosh. Have you anything to say before this court passes sentence on you?
15: Nothing.
22: No. After hearing the testimony offered against you in this case, this court feels that there is no doubt as to your guilt. However, there is one thing that throws a different light on this case. The testimony given during this trial made it apparent that one of you is the man most guilty. That one of you was responsible for the planning of this attempted crime. Therefore, in sentencing you, I feel that I am justified in my decision. James Watson and William Watson, I sentence you to 6 months in the Los Angeles County Jail to start immediately and run in consecutive days. This is the lightest sentence I'm allowed by law to pass on you. And in doing it, I hope that both of you will think twice before you resort again to crime for a living.
19: Thanks, Your Honor.
3: Thank you, Judge.
22: Thomas McIntosh, I'm not going to be so lenient with you. It is your type of man that instigates just such schemes as this. Therefore, it is the sentence of this court that you be confined in San Quentin Penitentiary for a period of not less than 1 and not more than 10 years.
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0: Broadway's fury shrieks through the chasms of the city, and finally the edge of fury washes against a doorway in a side street. The door opens and a voice asks a question.
2: Police?
0: You answer the voice and it leads you down a littered hallway, pulls aside a frayed curtain half torn from its wooden rings. Escorts you to the center of a wooden platform circled with pale, anonymous faces and says...
2: There she is.
0: Under the naked white glare of a single spotlight lies a girl in a glittering sequin-covered suit of tights. She's like a piece of sculpture torn from its pedestal, but the faint color of death at her lips tells you it's a lie. Then the voice once more.
2: We would have preferred to welcome you to the IOOFB in another way in other circumstances, but...
0: The IOOFB?
2: The International Order of Fuzzy Bears.
0: Oh, and you're the head bear?
2: Oh, no. I'm only the fuzzy bear in charge of entertainment, Robert Grover. Most people call me Bob. I sort of make a hobby of entertainment. That's why the fellas, the other fuzzies, voted me...
0: Well, just tell me what happened, Mr. Grover.
2: Well, we were in the midst of our gala spring get-together. We always get together at the end of the hibernation period.
0: Tonight, Mr. Grover, what happened tonight?
2: Well, I'm trying to tell you. All of us fuzzies were having a jolly good time, very jolly, when... I don't know what happened. I really don't know, except that girl.
3: Perhaps I can assist you.
0: Oh? You're...
2: He's not one of us, Mr. Clover. He's only one of the entertainers.
3: Please, Mr. Rover. I am Marvin the Great, a magician, a clairvoyant, a hypnotist.
0: And the girl?
3: She works with me in my act. I put her in a trance, command her to perform the wishes of our audience. Then, like this, I release her.
2: See? He did it again, Mr. Clover. He's been doing that for an hour or so, and she won't come out of it. Some of the bears who have been studying hypnotism tried it, too, but still she won't come out of
3: it. Because she is not hypnotized. She is dead. Any fool can see that. Did you not see it, too? You, from the police?
0: Yeah. Yeah, I'd say poisoned. The color of her lips, the blue tinge. Wait. Her eyes? I'd say poisoned. Wouldn't you, Marvin?
3: How the girl dies is beyond my realm.
0: Who is she?
2: Huh? Oh, I have her name here on my list. Just a moment, please. Here it is. This one is Jane Arnold. Check, Jane Arnold. The other entertainers were...
0: Give me that list, Mr. Rover.
2: Why, of course.
0: How long have you been working with a girl, Marvin?
3: 2 years, maybe three.
0: You knew her well, then?
3: Only as a girl I hired to give femininity to my act. I only knew her well enough to call her on the telephone and tell her I had a job for her.
0: Someone wanted her dead. Who would that be?
3: Beyond my realm.
2: One moment, please. I'm thinking.
0: Huh?
2: I'm thinking. I've got it.
0: What?
2: The murderer.
0: Tell me, too, Mr. Rover.
2: You say she was poisoned. Well...
0: Maybe.
2: Absolutely, she was poisoned. Why else would she die without a mark on her? She was murdered by one of us. Either a fuzzy bear or one of the entertainers. The murderer is among us.
0: Go on, Mr. Rover.
2: Well, I knew if I put my mind to it, I could solve it. Before the show, we were all being jolly, very jolly. Liquids were flowing out of paper cups into our mouths, and some into the entertainers' mouths, too. Someone slipped poison into a cup and murdered this Jane Arnold. But who? Have that, and we've got it solved.
0: Brilliant, Mr. Rover. For a fuzzy bear, that's brilliant. The glow wore off. The boys from Technical arrived. Photographs and prints and questions and the thousand details that attend violence. At 4 o'clock in the morning, an addition was made. Anyone or everyone in the hall could have slipped poison into Jane Arnold's drink. I told the bears to go home, and so did I. About 9, the routine started again. The questioning of the performers who had left the hall. Stop number 1, the pull-the-bed down from the wall apartment of Celia Stewart, dancer.
4: You say you're from the police?
0: That's right.
4: Please come in. Sit down, please.
0: Thanks.
4: Ernie! Ernie, we got a visitor. Ernie's my husband, Mr. Clover. Ernie!
5: You calling me, Celia? You calling?
4: Pardon me, Mr. Clover. Oh, Ernie, come on. Come on, get up. Oh, now, Ernie, stop it. Come on, we've got a visitor. There we are. This is my husband, Mr. Clover. Ernie, Mr. Clover.
6: Hello, Ernie.
5: Hello. I fell down. Would you like a drink, Mr. Clover? Do you think it's too early to have a drink?
6: Thanks, not now.
5: Waldo would never join me either. He was a good boy. Did you know Waldo, Mr. Clover?
6: No,
5: He was a good boy.
4: He was a fine boy, Ernie.
5: But he ran away. He ran away, Celia. Why did he go? You, Mr. Clover, tell me why he ran away.
6: I don't know, Mrs. Stewart.
4: Waldo and Ernie were a team, a ventriloquist team.
5: The best.
4: The best, Ernie.
6: Waldo was... Ernie is a ventriloquist and Waldo...
5: Waldo sat on my lap and talked to me. No one talks to me anymore.
4: I do, Ernie.
5: Oh, yeah. You do.
4: You don't understand, do you, Mr. Clover? Ernie had a dummy, Waldo. That was the act. Somehow Waldo got lost. You see what it's done to Ernie.
6: Why doesn't he get another one, make one?
4: Oh, you laugh. He's done that. He can't get another dummy to talk to him.
6: Oh. About last night, Mrs. Stewart.
4: I read about it. I'm sorry about it.
6: Why did you leave before the entertainment was over?
4: If you've seen my act, you'd know why. Besides, I had Ernie to take care of.
6: Ernie was there?
4: I don't leave Ernie alone, Mr. Clover.
6: Did you know Jane Arnold?
4: Of course. Dozens of us, Mr. Clover, in New York. Entertainers, we call ourselves. We work club dates and conventions, socials. We bump into each other sometimes.
6: I see.
4: I didn't kill her. That's what you're trying to ask me. Everybody liked her.
5: I liked her. She liked Waldo. I liked her. Mr. Clover.
6: Uh-huh.
5: Have you seen Waldo? No. No one has seen Waldo. Where is he, Celia? Where is he?
6: His body, his hands, his eyes pleaded in a beggar's whimper. Then he gave up. Ernie crumpled to the floor again. And the agony inside him took hold and shook him. His wife watched him for a moment, went over and spoke quietly to him.
4: Ernie, get up, Ernie, please. Get up. Ernie.
6: And I got out. The second on the list of entertainers was Joe Lilly, described as a comedian, sight or talk. Can be reached through Rialto Agency on West 45th. At the agency, a scrub woman told me no one was in. They were never in. If I wanted Joe Lilly, try Charlie's Bar and Grill. That's where the clients hung out, waiting for a call. Moaning it up and waiting for a call. At Charlie's Bar and Grill, they pointed out the comedian to me. They knew that because he was the only one in the joint laughing.
7: Hey, don't it kill you? Don't it kill you where it hurts, huh? When a dame says to him, but chief, what do we do when the feathers kills you, huh? Close your eyes because I got another one.
6: Joe Lilly?
7: Yeah, who else, friend? Yeah, but go away because I'm entertaining a group of friends. A point killer. The thoroughfares are lousy with point killers.
6: A word, Joe. That's all I'll need. A word to a policeman.
7: Hey, don't go away, friends. Let's catch the man's routine. Could be a lot of rich material in it. That's right. Don't go away. You're my friends.
6: Last night, Joe, you had a...
7: Had a call? Yeah, I had a call. At the IOOFB. Ask me what the initials stand for. Go on, somebody. Ask me.
6: A girl was murdered there.
7: Jean Arnold. Yeah, I read about it. The Mirror had an item about it.
6: You didn't get a chance to go on, did you, Joe?
7: No, I didn't. All those fuzzy bears were deprived of a finale of shock entertainment. Fuzzy bears?
6: Why did you leave?
7: Well, I saw something was amiss with a girl, so I left. I figured a murder was a top act to top.
6: How did you know it was murder?
7: How did you know it right off like that? I read in the Mirror how you knew right off. You got a good notice, friend.
6: You knew Jane?
7: Well, we've worked benefits, parties, street corners. I've teased her. That's how much I know her. Not well enough to kill her.
6: You drank with her before the show?
7: Everybody drank with Jane. Everybody drank with everybody.
6: Maybe you forgot. Maybe you were alone with her in her dressing room and you gave her a drink.
7: I didn't forget. I wasn't alone with her in her dressing room because there was no dressing room. There never is. We dressed in the men's library.
6: You went right home?
7: I came here. My friends will be pleased to tell you because I bought them a drink on a cup.
6: Where were you before the show?
7: Here. Every day, all day. I don't make a move. There isn't someone knows it. My home away from home.
6: Don't leave it, Joe. We may give you a call to entertain down at headquarters.
8: Danny.
9: Hello, Mr. Daglio. What have you got?
10: Among other things, Danny, a theory. A theory as to the decease of Jane Arnold.
9: Okay, let's have it.
10: Got you on tenderhooks, huh? Now, this theory that I got is not my own, but belongs to the casebook of my favorite magazine detective, Frisbee Novotny.
9: Him again, huh?
10: Yeah. Frisbee Novotny had a similar case of a girl being found dead under similar circumstances. However, in the last paragraph, he revealed that the girl was not dead at all.
9: That's interesting.
10: Yeah, turns out this girl could hold her breath for days. Her daddy used to be a pearl diver, and...
9: What have you got on Jane Arnold?
10: Dr. Dasinski, the coroner, says she is indeed dead from a deadly type poison. And all this.

0: Dr. Kaczynski, the coroner, says she is indeed dead from a deadly type poison. And all this. The personal effects of Jane Arnold as revealed by the contents of her purse.
1: Mm-hmm. Keys, lipstick, cigarette lighter, baggage check, cigarettes, compact.
0: Danny, did you notice the baggage check was 6 months old?
1: Huh?
0: Yeah, look at it. A baggage check from the Strand Hotel. The date stamped on it says it's 6 months old.
1: Hey, you did good, Tartaglia. You did fine. Frisbee'd be proud of you.
2: Sorry, the baggage for this trip, C-154, it's not here.
1: Where is it?
2: Unclaimed baggage held for longer than 6 months is opened and its contents sold in auction to defray storage charges.
1: Oh, and that's what happened to it?
2: Yes, it was sold in auction yesterday.
1: Yesterday? To whom?
2: I can tell you that. I keep fine records. The manager, Mr. Fonda, always tells me that. Here, right here.
1: Mm-hmm.
2: The contents of M-154 were sold to Mr. Lou Granger. 1312 14th Street.

0: a minute. Where's your bag?
1: Police. What's the room number of Lou Granger?
0: Granger? That's room 4. Right down there, near the elevator.
1: Thanks.
0: Hey, don't go busting in there because you can't do it.
1: Oh? Why not?
0: Well, he's got a sign on his door that says, don't disturb. Anyhow, I rapped on his door just 15 minutes ago so the cleaning lady could get in. No answer.
1: We'll disturb him. You got your keys?
0: Sure. What's he done?
1: Not a thing.
0: Oh. Well, why you police come around?
1: This Granger's room?
0: Yeah. Hey, why you police
1: come... Open it.
0: Okay. Hey, Granger. It was bottled. My, such a thirst.
1: Come on, Granger. Wake up, Granger. Granger.
0: Dead to the world, ain't he?
1: Poison. This drink is poison.
0: Yeah, that stuff is poison. Dead?
1: Dead.
0: Well, well...
1: Did this man have any visitors recently?
0: Well, I don't know. Maybe. Could have, but I don't know.
1: What about him? What do you know about him?
0: A show business guy. Had an act with dummies. Through his voice.
1: Ventriloquist?
0: Yeah, that's a word. With one of them dumb... Hey, look. Gee, I guess Granger did have visitors.
1: Yeah.
0: Strange, ain't it? Real strange.
1: He said it about right. Strange. The thing that stared at both of us was 2 feet high, dressed in red checked muslin. A doll, a dummy. And there was pain on its face. As if it had something to do with a rip in its side. Its hand was thrust into the tear. And the doll stared at us. And there was pain on its face.

0: are listening to Broadway's My Beat, written by Morton Fine and David Friedkin, and starring Larry Thor as Detective Danny Clover.
1: How well do you know the history of your Army? For example, do you know when the first Engineer Corps was established? Although there was a separate engineering department in the Continental Army during the Revolution, it wasn't until 1802 that an act of Congress authorized and established an engineer corps in the United States Army. The first corps consisted of two assistant engineers, two other assistants, and 10 cadets, all under the command of Chief Engineer Major Jonathan Williams. Thus, another page was added to the history of your United States Army.
2: Broadway is beside itself when it feels the warm breath of summer at its cheek. Its fancy is lately turned to thoughts of sleeping in the park, night ball games, and it stands on street corners considering the girls in their summer dresses,

0: Until there's a favorable breeze, there's always the headlines to look at. Magician's assistant murdered, the early edition screamed. And later, ventriloquist murdered, terrifying, sensational, grotesque. Or as Sergeant Tartaglia broke it to me the next day at headquarters.
1: It's refreshing, Danny.
0: What is?
1: These mints. Go ahead, take one.
0: Yeah, all right. Anything else, Gino?
1: Well, now that you ask, Danny, yes. Yes, indeed.
0: You'll tell, huh?
1: A man is waiting to see you. A man who gives his name as Ernie Stewart.
0: I thought he might drop in. He alone?
1: Yeah, Danny. Why?
0: Nothing. Show him in.
1: This way in to see Danny Clover, Mr. Stewart. Sit down. Right over there.
2: Thank you. You found him, didn't you, Mr. Clover? You found Waldo.
0: Why do you say that?
2: Don't play with me. Don't play. People have been for all this time.
0: Take it easy.
2: I saw his picture in the paper. You found Waldo with that man in the room. Give him to me.
0: All right. Is this...
2: Waldo. Oh. Waldo, boy.
3: How are you, fella? You miss me?
4: Hi, Ernie. I hurt, Ernie.
1: Danny.
0: Why did you know?
4: Somebody ripped me, Ernie. I hurt.
2: You'll be all right. I'll fix you so you'll be all right. Look, Mr. Clover. Waldo talks to me. I'm all right again. Everything's all right again.
0: Uh-huh.
2: We're going home, Waldo. You gonna like that?
4: You'll fix me so I won't hurt, won't you?
1: Hey, Danny, this guy's great. Throwing his voice like that and making that dummy talk.
4: Hey, Ernie, who's a baldy?
0: That's Sergeant Tartaglia, Waldo.
1: Likewise to you.
0: Ernie, tell me about Jane Arnold.
2: So pretty.
4: She's dead.
2: I knew it was going to happen. The way Marvin treated her.
4: That Marvin? The magician? All he was good for was being mean to Jane. Isn't that right, Ernie?
2: You're so right, Waldo. You're always right.
4: Oh, you know it, Ernie. Well, why did you want to take me away from you?
0: Then Waldo suggested to Ernie that they had taken enough of my precious time. Besides, Waldo was tired and drained after all he'd been through. Waldo wanted to go home. Ernie apologized to the doll, lifted it to his chest, and carrying Waldo like a babe, walked out of the office. Sergeant Gino Tartaglia and I sat looking at each other. That didn't get us anywhere, so I put a call through to Detective Mugovan. I told him to find the magician, Marvin the Great. In an hour, Mugovan had found him. Marvin had a week's booking in a tired vaudeville house on Upper Broadway. The double feature Western was on, so probably Marvin was in his dressing room. Marvin was.
5: Do you mind, please, just to hand me my hairpiece, Mr. Clover?
0: Huh?
5: The hairpiece, the toupee. There, on the severed mannequin's head.
0: Oh, yeah. Here you are.
5: You're welcome. Tragic days for magic.
0: Jane Arnold's death, that's tragic too, huh, Marvin?
5: So tragic. It looks all right.
0: Huh?
5: The hairpiece, Mr. Clover. The glue. It does not show. The line where the glue tacks the hair to my face, that does not show.
0: We're talking about Jane Arnold.
5: Why do you bother me with this dead girl? Why do you come before performance and bother me?
0: I plead for you. You didn't like Jane, huh, Marvin?
5: I told you the other time, Jane to me is nothing. To like or to dislike. I paid her for being the girl in my act, that's all.
0: I heard you mistreated her.
5: That's a lie. An evil lie. I do not mistreat even an animal. I have animals in my act. Go, ask them. Who told you such a lie?
0: It doesn't matter. I heard it.
5: You see? Even you admit it's a lie.
0: Oh, wait a minute.
5: Ernie told you, huh? Ernie Stewart? That miserable alcoholic? That apology for a man who has no dignity or pride without a rag doll in his arms? I think Waldo is the man and Ernie the dummy.
0: Tell me more about Ernie, Marvin.
5: Gladly. You do not know about ventriloquists, Mr. Clover. They are a strange group of men. A dummy is their soul, their wit, their being. Ernie tried to be a man without Waldo.
0: Explain it to me.
5: He tried to make time, as you say, with Jane. Jane would have no part of this shell of a man. Perhaps this infuriated Ernie. Huh, Mr. Clover?
6: Marvin, you're on.
5: Yes, excuse me, please. I am wanted for my performance.
0: The great Marvin walked through the door with a flourish, carrying his props behind him. The only thing left of him in the dressing room was a surplus rabbit who seemed impressed with what Marvin had pulled out of his hat. Ernie had been friendly with Jane. Jane was uninterested. Lou Granger had turned up dead with Ernie's pride and joy, a dummy named Waldo. Ernie was a man with a lot of motives. Back at headquarters, Sergeant Tartaglia had a dandy routine that also ended in a flourish. A transcript of a phone conversation to Lieutenant Danny Clover from Joe Lilly. Subject, Ernie Stewart. Remarks, please meet Joe Lilly at the bar, not the grill of Charlie's Bar and Grill. Important. I went there.
7: Can you stand me this way, Mr. Clover?
0: What way, Joe?
7: In a blue and pensive mood. A comic beating back the tears. How do you make a joke about a murderer?
0: A nimble boy like you.
7: A nimble boy like me. Suddenly, I become a guy with a burden. A friend of mine turns out to be a killer.
0: Ernie Stewart.
7: Yeah. I'm informing him.
0: You had your chance when I talked to you the last time. What happened to your conscience since then?
7: Nothing, nothing. I leveled then. Just that the circumstances have changed. Now Lou Granger's dead, too. That's the circumstance.
0: Go on.
7: Mr. Clover. In the bottom of a shot glass lies the answer to all the questions. All the great
0: so
7: questions.
0: Help me, Joe.
7: Yesterday, I went visiting Mr. Clover to the flat of Ernie and Celia Stewart. Social call for laughs. That household needs laughs. In my grade B way, I try. Ernie didn't listen to me. He couldn't. He was out like a light.
0: And
7: the phone call came. Celia answered it. She talked with Lou Granger. Lou wanted Ernie to come down and pick something up. Celia seemed happy. She said she'd send Ernie as soon as he woke up. You know what happened.
0: Yeah. Yeah, I guess so. Ernie went down to Lou's. Lou had Waldo the dummy. Ernie killed him.
7: Yeah, Ernie would do that for Waldo.
0: Yeah. Ernie would.
8: Mr. Clover, isn't it? You're the one who...
0: Yes, Miss Stewart. Is Ernie in?
8: No, he's out making the rounds for a job.
0: Oh?
8: Yeah, he should be back soon, though. You want to wait for him?
0: Yes.
8: Oh, please come in. I was going to call you, Mr. Clover, to thank you.
0: Thank me?
8: For what you've done for Ernie.
0: What did I do?
8: You found Waldo. When you did that, you wiped out 6 months of pain. 6 months of... Oh, it tore me apart what it was doing to Ernie not having Waldo. But you fixed that. You gave Waldo back to him.
0: And now Ernie doesn't need you.
8: What are you talking about?
0: You told me you never let Ernie out of your sight. He's out of your sight now. He was out of your sight when he came to my office to pick up Waldo.
8: I told you I let him go to you because I knew what it meant to him. Now he's looking for a job. But he still needs me. Don't ever make a mistake about that, Mr. Clover.
0: Ernie needed Jane Arnold, too.
8: Oh, you know about that. Poor Ernie. He was so lost without Waldo. He reached for anything, even Jane Arnold. I think all that time he didn't even know I was around. Someone to pick him up, to put him to bed, to whisper sleep into his ear.
0: Jane, how did Jane feel about Ernie?
8: She laughed at him. Everyone laughed at Ernie then. Laughed, walked away from him, not laughing.
0: Mrs. Stewart, there was another time you let Ernie get away from you.
8: Oh? Oh, you mean the time when we got the call from Lou Granger?
0: That time.
8: Why shouldn't I have let Ernie go? Lou said he had Waldo, bought him at a baggage auction at some hotel. Why shouldn't I have... Mr. Clover. Ernie? Lou?
9: Hi, everybody.
10: Hey, look who's here, Ernie. The lost and found department from the police. Maybe he came to get a reward for finding me.
9: Waldo, you know you're so right. We completely forgot about it. What shall we give him?
10: We could give him Celia, Ernie.
8: Put him down, Ernie. Put him down.
0: Yeah, put him away, Ernie. You're coming with me.
10: Hey, you lost your marbles. You can't part Ernie and me again. He's lost his marbles, Ernie.
9: What do you want with me, Mr. Clover?
0: Murder.
8: Oh, Ernie. Ernie, why? Why did you do it? That girl and Lou. Why did you have to kill him, Ernie?
10: Get her, will you? Get the axe.
8: You could have come to me, Ernie. I would have helped you. I've always helped.
11: Oh, shut up. Shut up, Waldo. Ernie, throw him away. Get rid of him. We were happy without him, Ernie. I took good care of you. We were happy.
9: Get away from me, Celia. Get away.
10: Take it easy, Ernie, boy. You've been through enough. I'll talk for you.
0: Yeah, what does he want to say, Waldo?
8: Ernie, throw him away. Kill him.
0: What does he want to say, Waldo?
10: Celia says she was happy without me. That's why she put me in the trunk, because she was jealous of me. She checked me in the baggage room of the hotel and forgot about me.
0: Did you do that, Celia?
8: Don't listen to him.
10: But Jane Arnold suspected that it was Celia who had gotten rid of me, and because she liked Ernie and was worried about what happened to me, she kept looking through Celia's things.
0: So she found the baggage check in Celia's purse?
10: Oh, that must have made you angry, Celia. Oh, angry enough to poison her.
0: What about Lou, Waldo?
10: Oh, that was tricky. Lou called Ernie to say he had me, but Celia went down there instead. When Lou saw it was Celia who came after me instead of Ernie, he knew what Celia had been doing, so Celia had to kill him. And tried to kill me, too.
0: Yeah, that bothered me, Waldo. If Ernie went to Lou to pick you up, why did he leave you there?
10: I'm telling you, it was Celia.
0: Why didn't Ernie tell me all this before, Waldo?
10: He was sick. Without me, he can't think. You wanted a murderer, Mr. Clover. Well, there she is.
8: I'll kill him. I'll kill him. He won't take you away from me, Ernie. Give it to me. Give it to me.
10: Ernie. Ernie, you monster. I'll tear you. I'll break you like the girl, like Lou. Get him. Get him. Get him.
0: The fingers ripped at the cheap cloth, scattered it, tore away the laughing mouth. There was nothing left of Waldo. Wood shavings, the broken face and rags. And standing there receiving it as if Waldo's death were his own death, Ernie. Then the woman, the murderess, fell to her knees and her voice.
12: We can be together now, Ernie. See? We can be together now.

Broadway leaps into the night. The sound it makes is the rasp of life deep inside the earth, the hiss of neon and the gaudy laugh. They melt together, and the sound you get is shock. But there's another, the teardrop and the sigh. No one listens because no one hears. It's Broadway, the gaudiest, the most violent, the lonesomest mile in the world. Broadway, my beat.

0: Broadway's My Beat stars Larry Thor as Detective Danny Clover with Charles Calvert as Tartaglia. The program was produced and directed by Elliot Lewis. The musical score was composed and conducted by Alexander Courage. Included in tonight's cast were Stan Waxman, Elliot Reed, Mary Lansing, Herb Butterfield, Jerry Hausner, and Hi Averback.
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13: It's 11 in the morning, shortly after the close of our last episode. As in a courtroom, in Civil Court Building...
14: Oh, 10 minutes recess, huh?
15: Oh, Mr. Mason.
14: Oh, I'll talk to you in a moment.
13: This is Perry Mason. Just a second, Della. All right, Della, what was Paul Drake's message?
15: Paul didn't give me any message. I haven't even spoken to him.
13: Oh.
15: Can I try to locate him through his agency?
13: No, you can't. Della, if and when he does check in, get the message to me immediately. Hmm?
15: Okay, but...
13: I'll be in court for at least another hour.
15: Wait a minute, Chief.
13: Yeah?
15: Lieutenant Halverson wants to see you. He marched in here and said he was going to prove he's a real friend of Kate Dietman's, even if he is a cop.
13: What?
15: He's gone to see the district attorney, after which he wants to talk to you.
13: Any idea what it's all about?
15: Well, I can guess.
13: Well, for your information, Halverson told me that Apt is going to trial immediately.
15: Well, maybe Halverson can stop him.
13: Maybe, but we can't count on it.
15: We can hope.
13: All right, you hope. Meanwhile, I want Paul Drake's report. I'll see you, Della.
16: Oh, Perry.
13: What? Oh, Paul. Just called my office about you. All right, let's have it.
16: Well, I'm on my way out of town.
13: Okay, where and why?
16: Maybe a wild goose chase, but I got another lead from Ruby. I figured the stolen car syndicate had to have garages, machine shops where they changed the appearance of the hot cars.
17: Mm-hmm. Go on.
16: Well, Ruby didn't know much about it, but she heard of a master mechanic who supervised the work for him.
17: Did you get his name?
16: No. Not even a description. Ruby heard he's working in a little town upstate since the syndicate stopped operations. I'll phone you tonight or tomorrow.
17: Tonight.
16: Oh. Things popping?
17: Yes, the DA is ready to go to trial.
16: You get it postponed?
17: No, not without a good reason. So, Paul.
16: Yeah, I'll do my best, Perry. Speak to you tonight.

0: Oh, Mr. Rapp.
1: Oh, good morning, Miss Fasina. Am I disturbing you?
0: Well, I didn't expect you till this afternoon, but... come on in.
1: Thank you.
0: Can I get you something? A cup of coffee?
1: No, thank you.
0: Sit down, Mr. Rapp. The place doesn't look very neat. The maid hasn't been in yet.
1: Oh, won't you sit down, Miss Fasina?
0: Oh, sure.
1: Anything wrong, Miss Fasina?
0: Wrong?
1: Yeah, you seem nervous.
0: Oh, well, I've got an appointment.
1: You should have told me. I could speak to you later.
0: If you don't mind, Mr. Abbott.
1: Aren't you going to answer it?
0: Yeah, right now. Yeah?
2: This is Gus, Tony.
0: Betty, I was just thinking about you, Betty. I was going to call you. Betty, I'm terribly sorry, but I can't keep my appointment this morning.
1: Oh, now, don't do that, Mr. Simmons.
0: I'll call for another appointment, okay?
2: Okay.
0: Thanks, Betty. That was Betty's beauty shop.
1: Well, you shouldn't have done that on my account.
0: Oh, she'll give me another appointment.
1: Well, if you're positive it doesn't inconvenience you.
0: Not at all.
1: And if you'll pardon me for saying so, you don't need to visit a beauty shop.
0: Why, Mr. Apt... Thank you.
1: I have good news, Miss Fasina. That is, it's good from my standpoint. I'm afraid you'll be disturbed.
0: What's wrong?
1: And I want you to know, I'd spare your feelings if I could, but you'll have to go through with it. I'm going to trial within a week of 10 days. You'll have to testify against Kate Beekman.
0: Oh.
1: I understand it will be painful to you when you face Kate Beekman in court. Miss Beekman has a talent for appearing to be a likable, sympathetic young woman.
0: Yeah.
1: And I've noticed you have a tendency to be sorry for her.
0: I hate to hurt anybody, Mr. Rapp. Even her.
1: I understand. But you mustn't let your feelings sway you. And that's why I'm here. We'll go over your testimony. I'll ask you questions, just as I will do when we go to trial.
0: Uh-huh.
1: And then I'll ask you questions as the defense lawyer will on cross-examination.
0: Perry Mason.
1: Yes.
0: You want to rehearse now, Mr. Apt?
1: Well, I wouldn't use the word rehearse, Miss Fasina. I don't rehearse my witnesses. It's only a matter of making certain you don't make mistakes on the witness stand. You see the difference?
0: I guess so.
1: Good. Now, suppose we start by... Are you expecting a visitor?
0: No. Just let it ring. They'll go away.
1: Well, perhaps it's important.
0: I'll go see. You stay right where you are, Mr. Abt. Yeah. Oh, Lieutenant Halverson.
3: Good morning, Miss Fasina.
1: Is that Lieutenant Halverson?
3: Yes. Is it all right if I come in, miss?
0: I guess so.
1: What do you want, Halverson?
3: I want to see you.
1: Well, I'm busy, Lieutenant. And frankly, I don't like your following me.
3: This won't wait. Will you step outside, please, Mr. Rapp?
1: I'll expect an explanation for this, Halverson.
3: Uh-huh.
0: Why don't you talk to him here?
3: This is confidential.
0: I'll get out of your way. You gentlemen, have your talk while I go powder my nose. Just call when you want me, Mr. Rapp.
1: Well?
3: Let's go outside.
1: This is all right. I haven't finished with Miss Fasina.
3: All right, then keep your voice down.
1: What's happened?
3: I hear you're going to set the trial date.
1: So?
3: Have you set it yet?
1: I'm going to today.
3: Mr. Apt, you know the policewoman that I planted in the cell next to Kate Beekman's?
1: Of course.
3: Well, so did Mason. He spotted her.
1: When?
3: Yesterday. That put Mason in the driver's seat.
1: Well, I can't understand his telling you. Mason could have used the policewoman.
3: Mason didn't tell me. She did.
1: What?
3: Mason was going to use the policewoman, so he told Kate Beekman her real identity. But Kate wouldn't play.
1: Beekman!
3: Now, keep your voice down, please. Do you get the picture, Mr. Apt? We tried to put one over on Mason and the girl. So Mason was justified in turning the tables. Only Miss Beekman would have no part of it.
1: But I don't understand.
3: You never have. Miss Beekman hasn't got a crooked bone in her body. It went against her grain to pull a fast one even on you and me. That's what I've been trying to tell you. A girl who is that honest wouldn't kill a guy in cold blood.
1: Oh, now, just a minute.
3: Let's quit horsing around, Mr. Rapp. You've got her under indictment, so there's nothing you can do about that. But you don't have to go to trial.
1: We've been over this before.
3: Yes, I know we've been over it before, and every time we are, I'm that much more certain that I'm right.
1: Lieutenant...
3: Wait a minute, Mr. Rapp. Listen to me. I am just as sick of jawing about it as you are, so I'll quit talking. If you go ahead and set a trial date, I can't stop you.
1: No, you can't.
3: But I am going to reopen the investigation from my end.
1: Halverson...
3: And if you try to block me, I'll pull the whole thing out into the open.
1: Are you defying me, Lieutenant?
3: You can call it what you want, Mr. Ant. Kate Beekman deserves a break. And I'm here to see that she gets it.
4: Well, as Lieutenant Halverson said, he is proving himself to be a true friend to the innocent girl. Donald Halverson is risking his future in his efforts to help Kate. And now? Well... What do you think is going to happen? By all means, hear Monday's important and exciting development. 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

0: date, fill it in. To Detective Lieutenant Dundee, homicide detail, San Francisco Police, from Samuel Spade, license number 17596. Subject, the betrayal in Bumpus Hell. Red Gillis was a raw-boned poke from the border country. He was a stranger to Bumpus Hell, but he was no stranger to trouble. He jogged his pinto down the narrow main street, not liking what he saw, and reined up in front of the sheriff's office. He dismounted and slapped the trail dust off his Levi's. Then he hitched up his gun belt and ambled inside. He looked at the heavy-shouldered, blue-jowled man behind the desk, and he didn't like what he saw. Neither did the sheriff, Rance Blaggett. State your business... Yeah, I can do it better than that. State your business and get out, he snarled. Red smiled thinly and drawled, I'm looking for my brother. And what be your name outside of Red? Here, I can do that better than that. And what be your name outside of Red? Red Gillis's hand slid toward one of the six-shooters as silently as the sun coming up over the butte. Gillis, he sneered. Red Gillis from the Tonto Rim. That's pretty good. The sheriff's muscles tightened like steel springs and pulled him erect. Ain't no Tonto Rimmer welcome hereabouts in Bumpus Hell, he cursed. That was real good. And then the slap of four hands on leather was followed by the simultaneous roar of 4 6 guns. Hey, wait a minute. The sheriff...
1: Look, I know her in there.
0: Well, who is it? The sheriff is just...
1: Mr. Spade! Miss Kelton, next door!
0: Right in the most exciting part.
1: Mr. Spade, now see here, I won't take no for an answer. It wouldn't be neighborly.
0: What is it, Mrs. Kelsey?
1: Never you mind, come along. What are you up to here anyway?
0: Who, me? Oh, nothing. I'm just relaxing with an apple and a good book, that's all.
1: I don't see no apple, and the only reading matter I see is some western trash.
0: Trash?
1: Now, come on, there's trouble on the third floor.
0: Well, there's trouble in Bumpus Hell.
1: Don't you swear at me.
0: Not...
1: I know my duty, and I know your duty. Now, come on! Move.
0: Ouch! Okay, let go of my ear. And that, Dundee, so help me, is how it started. Effie had just read a book called How to Relax, and it said there that Western stories were relaxing, and that's how I happened to be at home at 10 p.m., riding herd on a copy of Sheriff and Outlaw, Rip-Roaring Adventures of the Old West. But Bumpus Hell hath no fury like my neighbor, Mrs. Kelsey. I left Red Gillis and the sheriff face to face and vice versa, eyes flashing and guns ablaze, and followed her meekly up to the third floor.
1: Been at it for 3 hours, they have. Won't
0: yeah.
1: be a stick of furniture left in the room, less than their shop.
0: You speak to them?
1: Did I speak to them? You see this lump? No, here, under my transformation.
0: Oh, well, why didn't you call a cop?
1: Well, it wouldn't be neighborly. Hit me, they did. You see this lump?
0: Yeah, yeah, you showed it to me. Put your wig back on, I'll see what I can do.
1: And tell them about my lump. It's evident.
0: Yeah, yeah, put it back. Hey, open up.
2: Go back with you if you were the last man on the planet. Hey, open up.
3: Do not try anything fancy behind my back, you big slob. From now on, you and me is strictly on the cool beatie.
4: Well,
3: you on principle.
4: Well,
3: let go of me.
0: Don't throw it.
3: Hey, wait a minute. Don't I remember you from someplace?
0: No, I'm only being neighborly. Why did you beat up on kind, nice Mrs. Kelsey?
3: That is a gross falsehood. I did not lay a hand on the old wag. It was that odious stinker, Joe Donegan, who was just left. And you can tell him, as for me, that I'm extremely unimpressed with his cheap threats to rub me out, and that I intend to continue on seeing Mr. Hobson or any other Johns which I care to.
0: That's pretty good singing. Oh. Well, you better tell him that yourself. I don't imagine I'll be seeing him.
3: You won't? Hey, wait a minute. Who are you, anyway?
0: Just another tenant. I live downstairs.
3: Oh, now I recall whom you are. You are that Seamus, which lives on the second floor, really.
0: Seamus, we call it in the radio.
3: Seamus, would you care to come in and discuss a certain matter?
0: Well, thanks another time. I got to get back to Bumpus Hell.
3: Whoever she is, let her cool her heels for a few moments.
0: No, you don't understand.
3: This
0: Bumpus
3: is
0: Hell.
3: An urgent matter which I would like to hash over right now and without further delay.
0: Well, I...
3: May I invite you in for a straight slug?
0: Well, okay, but just one. In a glass.
3: All right, make yourself comfy. Now, say when.
0: Just up to the lipstick mark.
3: Here you are. Well, now to make a long story short, Mrs. Spade, my name is Rosemary Fell, which remains my stage name, notwithstanding the circumstance that I am legally married to that barnacle which has just dusted this joint. Now, being as you are in the detective business...
0: Now, wait a minute.
3: Kindly permit me to finish, honey.
0: Sorry, sweetheart.
3: I'm not the type to jaw about my troubles just to pass the time of day.
0: I'm sure you are.
3: I am an actress.
0: I knew that.
3: And although I'm low in funds due to being between jobs right now, on account of that knothead making a scene in the last joint at which I worked, Cheap ginger ale. Just to show you how the brakes fall, Mr. Spade, Belita Wilkerson, who just happens to be about the biggest talent agent in this city, if you have the time,
0: I'm impressed.
3: Phoned me on the telephone and arranged an audition. She also advanced me the sum of 100 clams.
0: 100?
3: Which I will pay you to put the B on that dog, Joe Donegan, the rat.
0: Now, which is he? What do you mean, put the B on him?
3: Listen, Sam, that grifter has got a record as long as my arm. And what I have got on him is longer than his arm.
0: Please.
3: In short, I should like him thrown into the can so that I can feel safe to sing on him.
0: Hey, look, Rosemary, so you had a fight with Joe. You're sore. You want to pay him off. Now, why don't you just wait until morning and see how you feel?
3: Sam, listen to me. If that knuckle duster remains at large, I will be feeling no pain. Now, I know that from my flamboyant manner, you'd never guess it. But that is only the actress in me. In actuality, that flea intends to do me in.
0: Oh, now, come, Rosemary.
3: What? You disagree?
0: Well, now, really, Rosemary.
3: Why, a big pain in the neck.
0: Rosemary.
3: Pour that back in the bottle. Don, put it back in the bottle.
0: Well, I'll be going now. Only trying to be neighborly. Well, back to Bumpus Hell. Rance Blaggett, the smoking Colt still gripped in his hairy fists, suddenly pitched forward like a fallen Joshua tree at Red Gillis's feet. Red leaned over with a thin smile playing at the corners of his mouth, not liking what he saw, and lifted the badge off of Blaggett's cowhide vest and pinned it on his own. Bumpus Hell had a new sheriff. Hmm? Hey. Hey. Then I heard it. It sounded like a man sneaking up a fire escape. Went over to the window, raised it, and looked up. I didn't like what I saw. An overcoated figure reached the third floor landing and stood silhouetted against the lighted window of Rosemary's apartment. He was about the height and weight of that rat, Joe Donegan. By the time I'd rolled out the window onto the fire escape, his right hand had come out of his coat pocket. Donegan! Donegan, watch it! Floor ahead of me, and I didn't want to get too close to him until I passed that lighted window. He made the roof just as I crossed in front of it. The flashes from his revolver told me that. They also told me he had 2 slugs left to throw at me. The only light up there was a feeble glow from the skylight dead center. I headed for the cover of a brick chimney just to the left of it. I had 2 things in mind. The skylight was his most logical avenue of escape, and I hoped I could tease him into emptying his gun at me. It didn't work. I stuck my head out. No shots. But he did use his gun. I should have stood in Bumpus Hell.
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0: Sam, oh, what did that rat do to you? The dog, Sam. Sam, speak to me.
1: Send an Indian to set his mill. Tell the governor the sheriff of Bumpus Hell is turning in his
0: back. Listen, honey, you've got to pull yourself together now. Come on, come on, come on. These delirious Trumans will get us no place now. Come on, Sam.
1: Yeah, I guess you're right.
0: Come on, now. Now, do not rush things, honey. That was quite a clip he gave you.
1: Yeah, where were you?
0: I was combing my hair out of the window.
1: And he was on the fire escape, not 4 feet away. Not a very good shot, is he?
0: No, he isn't. Oh, Sam, look at your poor little head. Here now, let me kiss it and make it well. Wild root.
1: Yes, you know, it gets me ahead socially and on the job.
0: Well, now, what next, Sam?
1: Rosemary, I am going to the top now. My dander is up. Let's have a moment of silence while I put through a call to Lieutenant Thomas Dundee of Homicide. It took your boys less than an hour to locate Joe Donegan and haul him in, Lieutenant. Rosemary's charges were not enough to hold him on attempted murder, and all I could identify was the back of his neck. But you were good enough to bag him anyway, so Rosemary and I could relax. I went downstairs to bed and started Chapter 4. Aha. Red Gillis didn't trust Curly Mallard, the foreman of the Crooked S. Aha. Unique Garage, Harry speaking.
2: Sam, this is Dundee.
1: Dundee, what time is it?
2: 8:30.
1: In the morning?
2: It's daylight. See, about that, what was his name?
1: Donegan?
2: Anyway, that fellow that we booked last night on your say-so.
1: Well, what about him?
2: That was a bad beef, Sam. How come?
1: You better tell me.
2: Man was alibied, Sam.
1: When did that happen?
2: Well, a fellow named, got it written down. Yeah, Hobson. Warner Hobson says Donegan was with him at the time.
1: Who else says so?
2: Hobson's words are good enough for the commissioner. Ran for assembly once.
1: Did you know he also ran for Donegan's wife?
2: You don't say. Well, that's a real puzzler, Sam.
1: The human mind is unpredictable, Dundee.
2: Huh? Oh, yeah. Well, I hope you figure it out, Sam.
1: While I was shaving, I thought and thought. I wondered what Red Gillis would have done if such a situation had cropped up in Bumpus Hell. A thin smile began to play around the corners of my mouth as I climbed the stairs to Rosemary's apartment. When I got there, I didn't like what I saw. It was a note pinned to the door. It said, "Dear Sam, I have been called to do another audition. If anything crops up, you can reach me at Greystrom 34292.
3: The Belita Wilkerson Talent Agency.
1: Hey, I want to speak to Rosemary Fell. Hello?
3: Yes, I'm still on the line. Who's calling, please?
1: Sam Spade.
3: I'm sorry, Mr. Spade. Miss Fell can't come to the phone.
1: Who's in charge there?
3: This is Miss Wilkerson speaking.
1: Yeah, well, why can't she come to the phone?
3: She's in the middle of her audition.
1: Well.
3: Is there any message?
1: Yeah. Tell her Donegan's out and it's Hobson's choice.
4: Yes?
1: Mr. Hobson?
4: Yes?
1: My name is Spade.
4: Oh, yes, Mr. Spade. Come in, come in, come in.
1: Why did you phony up that alibi for Rosemary's husband, Mr. Hobson?
4: Huh? Oh, because I knew he's not the man who fired those shots at her.
1: Were you there?
4: Yes, as a matter of fact, I was. You like to hear about it?
1: I would.
4: Well, first, I'd better tell you a little about myself. Now, for the past year, I've been interested in politics, if I do say so
1: myself.
4: Yes, I
1: know. You ran for assembly. Come to the point.
4: Well, in a way, this is the point. My wife's a professional woman, and her own career keeps her busy a good deal of the time.
1: Mm.
4: Well, like the movie magazines say, a clash of careers and so on. Mm. That's how I happened to take up with Rosemary. I didn't know she was married. And, of course, when I found out, I dropped her like a hot potato.
1: Potato, yeah.
4: Potato. And then she started blackmailing me. Did you know about that?
1: I still don't.
4: Well, I think I can convince you.
1: Go ahead.
4: Well, I received a series of threatening phone calls from Rosemary. And I finally decided to go to Donegan and tell him the whole story. Oh, he was as mad as a wet hen.
1: Wet hen?
4: Well, he said he'd stop her. And I believed he was the right man to do it.
1: Mm-hmm.
4: Well, last night he phoned me. He said he'd had a little, little caucus meeting with her and assured me I'd have no more trouble. But no sooner had I hung up that phone when she called again, making another outrageous demand. I decided then and there to take things into my own hands. So happens I'm a crack shot. And I knew that I could come close enough to frighten her without actually hurting her.
5: You were laboring under a false impression.
4: Huh? Oh, yes. Well, you believe me now?
5: Up to a point.
4: Well, I'm afraid that's all I have for you, Mr. Spade.
5: Well, I have something for you.
4: What's that?
5: Look up here. You see this bruise on my head?
4: Oh. Well, all in the game, you know.
5: Touché.
4: Hold it. I only...
5: Lie still. I'll get it. Yeah?
3: This is Rosemary again.
5: Listen,
3: now
5: I want to talk...
3: to you, cheap ward healer. If you don't have that dough for me tonight, I will have no other recourse but to smear your fat puss all over the front pages.
5: Yeah, look, Rosemary...
3: And I am just the individual to do that. You may think you are a wolf in sheep's clothing, but in my opinion, you are nothing but a worm.
5: Yeah, well, look...
3: Goodbye, you rat. And rat.
5: Hey! Hey, Rosemary! Hello! Nuts.
4: Oh, wait a minute, Spade. Well, what did she say?
5: You're going to read it in my report, along with a bill for my services.
6: No, I'm so sorry she didn't in. You do that, sugar. Hello there.
5: Likewise.
6: Are you talented or just interested?
5: I could be. In the meantime, is Rosemary Fell still here?
6: Did she have an appointment today?
5: Yes, honey. I called this morning. She was here then.
6: You must be mistaken, darling. No. The office didn't open till noon today.
5: Yeah. Could I talk to Miss Wilkerson?
6: She isn't here just now.
5: Oh,
6: she never gets in till 1.
5: Not until 1.
6: She's over at KQW cutting a transcription for our new show, Goal of the Girls and Gay. Oh, no. I mean, Gale of the Girls and Goat.
5: Don't you mean Gale of the Golden Girls?
6: That's it. Girl of the Golden Gate.
5: You said it, and I'm glad.
6: Well, anyway, she isn't here.
5: Oh.
7: Good morning, Maggie. Any calls for me?
6: Oh, yes, Miss Wilkerson, your husband. Oh. Well, Miss Wilkerson, I was telling the German you weren't here.
7: Obviously, I am. Did you have an appointment?
5: I talked to you on the phone this morning. Spade.
7: Oh, Rosemary's friend.
5: Well, you might call.
7: She'll be out in a moment. What a distressing business that was last night. Rosemary tells me you saved her life.
5: Well, that's a slight exaggeration. In fact, the whole thing was a mistake.
7: Oh, really? I understood that... Oh, here she is. Rosemary, here's your friend.
8: Sam, I ever glad to see you.
5: Yeah.
8: What's the matter?
5: Plenty.
8: Oh. Well, thanks loads, Miss Wilkerson. I hope the recording is better on this one.
7: I'm sure it is, Rosemary. We'll call you when the client makes up his mind.
8: Oh, well, thanks again. Come on, Sam.
7: Goodbye, Mr. Spade.
5: Goodbye.
8: Sam, what is this new development that appears to be griping you?
5: Why didn't you tell me you were shaking Hobson down?
8: Uh-huh. And who's been feeding you this pile of gross falsehood?
5: Look, Rosemary, you may be an actress, but with me, your audition is over and you did not get the part.
8: And just what are your future intentions in regards to me?
5: None whatsoever. I'm sorry I ever met you, and I'm going back to Bumpus Hell. I went back to the office, swiveled my chair into a comfortable position, opened the February number of Sheriff and Outlaw to page 112, The Trail in Bumpus Hell, Chapter 5, Stampede. It was disappointing. There was a lot of stuff about bawling cattle and dust clouds and Flo and Curly standing on top of a butte, not liking what they saw, when somebody yelled, Stampede. Red Gillis was riding ahead of the cattle and his horse stepped into a chuck hole and he'd sprained his ankle, Red or the horse, it didn't say which, but Red was lying prostrate in the path of the avalanche of tossing horns, not liking what he saw. Hold it a minute. Let's see. Continued on page 113. Learn to be a private... Hello.
9: Spade, this is Hobson. Come out here right away. Something terrible has happened.
5: Such as?
9: Rosemary is here, and I think she's dead.
4: In here, Spade. Oh, I don't know how she got in. Oh, yes, I do remember. I must have left the door unlocked.
5: Where were you?
4: Why, I just stepped out to get some cigarettes.
5: Did you prove it?
4: Why, no, I'm afraid not. I got halfway and found I didn't have any money and came back.
5: You came back, walked through this room, went in a bedroom and didn't see the body until you started back?
4: Why, yes, the lights were off. I stumbled over it.
5: This is the gun?
4: Yes, she did it with my own gun. Oh, I never dreamed her love for me would drive her to self-destruction. Of course, now it's clear what really lay behind her poor, clumsy effort to blackmail me. It was a desperate move to get me back. Oh, I'll never forgive myself for driving that poor girl to this.
5: Don't worry about that, Hobson. This isn't suicide.
4: Murder? Oh, great heavens. What would Belita say?
5: Belita?
4: Yes, my wife.
5: Belita Wilkerson?
4: Yeah, professional name, you know. I was explaining to you before that... Oh, that's my wife now. What in the world do I tell her?
1: Never mind. I'll get it. Hello?
3: This is Rosemary for the last time.
1: Who?
3: I'm just calling to tell you that you have stalled around too long. I have talked to your wife and told her the whole sordid pitch. Why she wants you back, I will never know. But I sold you cheap and you weren't worth a cent more. I am a girl who does not like to do things halfway, but you were just too late. Goodbye, you fathead.
1: Yeah, Rosemary, I guess we were all too late. I called you, Dundee, and then, like the rat I am, made off with your prize suspect before you and your boys from Homicide arrived. We arrived at the Belita Wilkerson Talent Agency just as the boss was shutting up shop for the day. She had the recordings under her arm. All right, Belita, I'll take those.
10: Oh, but Warner, Mr. Spade.
1: Unlock the door, Belita. We're going back in.
10: Warner, why are you...
4: You better do as he says, Belita.
10: Well, all right, but...
1: Give me those keys. Inside, both of you. Where do you play these records?
10: The recording studio is just through there, but you can spare yourself the trouble. I admit I tricked Rosemary into recording those blackmail speeches and then played them back over the phone to Warner. If trying to hold on to my husband is a crime, then I'm a criminal.
4: Oh, now, Belita, my dear.
1: Come on, stop that. We got to get busy. I phoned the Hobson house, and you were still there, Dundee. You said it was an open and shut case against Hobson, and to deliver him at once or kiss my license goodbye. But when I told you my diabolically ingenious scheme, you said yes, you'd be glad to, because it was a sure way of getting rid of me once and for all. It took us nearly 2 hours to get things ready in Belita's recording studio. We took the parts of Rosemary's so-called audition records that we thought would fit the occasion and dubbed them onto a single side. We played it back once. Then I phoned you at headquarters.
2: Homicide. Lieutenant Dundee.
1: Spade, Dundee. Everything's ready here. Did you pick up Donegan?
2: Oh, yeah. He's here. Donegan?
1: Hold on. Okay, Belita. Start the record and give you the nod.
10: Yes, Mr. Spade.
2: I didn't say it, Donegan. It's for you.
11: Thanks. Yeah, who's this?
12: This is Rosemary.
11: Huh?
12: I forgive you for everything, but there are some things I cannot forget.
11: You lied.
12: We have meant a lot to each other, but after what you have done to me, it is time you came through the nose.
11: Rosemary, I didn't mean it. When I followed you to his house and you went right in like you lived there, I just went nuts.
12: What you have done to me, it is time you paid through the nose, you rat. I am a girl who does not like to do things halfway.
11: Listen, honey, you're not going to throw the book at me, are you? Honest, I'm glad to hear your voice. I thought you were dead.
12: We have meant a lot to
1: each other. Okay, tell it.
11: Rosemary, are you listening? Rosemary! Hey, no, she's still on the line. I want to talk to her.
2: Take him, Polehouse.
11: Wait a minute.
2: Take him. Sam?
1: Yeah, Dundee.
2: Congratulations. That was a brilliant piece of work. Hey. Sam, you still on the line?
1: Yeah, I'll be all right, Dundee. I just fainted temporarily. Say it again, will you, pal?
2: Yeah, as I was saying, congratulations on a brilliant piece of work.
1: Well.
2: But I have never in all my years on the force heard of such a wild, insane, illegal, unethical, and downright cruel method of extorting a confession.
1: Thank you, Dundee. I feel better already. Period. End of report.
6: But Sam, what happened?
1: Effie, I thought I had made that abundantly clear.
6: No.
1: In order to discredit her husband's paramour, Belita gave her a come-on about an audition and had her play the part of a blackmailer reading lines from a script which she, Belita, had prepared, and thereupon proceeded to play said records over the telephone, well knowing that her husband would erroneously believe Rosemary to be a blackmailer in fact and would drop her like a hot spud.
6: No, Sam, no, I don't mean
1: Don't interrupt. Oh. It was my inspiration, I, Sam Spade, to use Belita's fiendish device for a higher purpose.
6: No, Sam. No,
1: yes.
6: That is what I... No, Sam. I meant the Western story. Betrayal and Bumpus Crick.
1: It is not Crick, Effie.
6: You can't say H over the radio, Sam.
1: Oh, yes, you can. Bumpus Hell is the post office designation of a hamlet right here in California.
6: It is?
1: Mm-hmm.
6: Well, anyway, what happened? Did Red Gillis ever find his brother?
1: I didn't quite finish, Effie. Go type that up and I shall.
6: Sam, what's the matter? You don't look at all well.
1: It can't be. It didn't happen. It's a misprint. That's what it is.
6: What, Sam?
1: Maybe the writer was tired.
6: Oh, Sam, it's only a story.
1: That's what you think.
6: Well, did Red Gillis find his brother?
1: I won't tell.
6: Oh, now, Sam, now, don't be childish.
1: Oh, well, all right. Remember the sheriff he shot on page one?
6: What?
1: Yeah, it turned out to be the new schoolmarm.
6: Oh, how ordinary. A woman, huh? Night, Sam.
1: Get up. Good night, sweetheart.
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0: Presenting Orson Welles as the Third Man. The Lives of Harry Lime. The fabulous stories of the immortal character, originally created in the motion picture The Third Man, with zither music by Anton Karas.
1: This time, just for a change of pace, I've got a yarn for you about a honey. That's the title I'm giving. Honey, if you want. It's about the strangest honeymoon that ever happened since honeymoons first began, since the first honeymooners in history left that garden back there, even before old Harry Lyon was around. Yes, this one I'm going to tell you about is certainly the strangest of all. Pick it up.

0: This all happened in Sicily. It's as good a place for a honeymoon as there is anywhere in the world. All sunshine, full moons, and orange blossoms.
1: Ideal.
0: What was I doing there? I wasn't on my honeymoon. I was in Sicily on business. That's really another story, but I was there to see an old friend of mine called Plucky Mariello. Well, doesn't matter what I was seeing Plucky about, strictly confidential business, and besides, as I say, it belongs to another story. Anyway, I was there. I was in the bar of the Diodoro, that lovely honeymoon at headquarters. But I ran into the company. A countess, sorry, Kathy, really was a countess. A countess from Hungary. Also, a very fine from Hungary. Look, she has plenty of them, and a very tough baby indeed, but photogenic, if you see what I mean. All technical, cast iron. Busy, too. She tried to hand as many semi-legitimate rackets like beauty creams, costume jewelry, and marriage. Just now, she seems to be resting between charms. That's what I thought, though. Like I say, that is pretty good.
2: Well, where's that famous movie?
0: Don't look at me. I didn't steal it.
2: You would if you could, Harry, if there was a price tag on it.
0: Okay. Another? There's a price tag on that, too.
2: I hope it's too high.
0: No, that's uncheap. All I want is a little information.
2: And then you kiss me again.
0: Mm. Thank me later, Countess. What do you want with Mariello?
2: Why do you care what I want with Dr.
0: Well, you two used to have a thing, didn't you? What are you doing now? Stirring up the dead ashes of your passion?
2: I'm here on business. You might try stirring up a few more ashes, but stir it, yes, Harry.
0: Plucky Mariello. I remember when he lived in a penthouse on the top of that big apartment building in West Los Angeles. Sunken bathtubs, ceilings, and hand tools swayed, carpets that came up to your knees, and six bodyguards on the night shift alone. That was in the old days, of course, before Plucky came back from that disastrous little jaunt of his with Kathy and discovered that Uncle Sam didn't want to let him back into the country. We shared the expenses on a hired car that took us back into the hills, the little town where Plucky had that villa of his, and which was where he'd happened to be born and where the Italian government said he had to stay. And on the way up, Kathy told me the truth about what she was after.
2: It's pretty good money. They pay your expenses, of course, and you get around. That's always important.
0: Countess Kathy, the demon lady photographer. What's the paper you work for?
2: No paper, it's a magazine, a picture magazine. The picture magazine, that in fact, Blink.
0: Oh, yes, Blink.
2: The trouble is, I'm not on the staff. I'm a freelancer. But I've sold a few photos already, and if I can get onto something really good, you know, sensational, then they'll take me on.
0: Oh, here you are in Sicily, ready to take a lot of intimate little studies of the famous ex-gangster. What's Plucky going to say to that?
2: What do you say?
0: That's what you do, honey. He's not going to like it one little bit. Mr. Mariello's a respectable businessman these days. One thing he hates more than the cops is publicity.
2: I'm afraid you're right, but maybe I can find some way of persuading.
0: Speaking of cops, look at that.
2: What?
0: Let us blow up. This is the Sicilian version of the good old-fashioned police roadblock. Thank you. Lucky stars, your American passport counter.
2: I don't have one.
0: Well, I do. That ought to be enough. Anyway, they're not looking for us. We're just innocent tourists these days. They're hunting big game.
2: Yes, I know. You mean that bandit? Bonatino's the famous bandit, isn't he? How marvelous.
3: Bandit is a romantic word, Signora Contessa. Tomasino is not romantic. He's a dangerous killer.
0: He must be. I understand there are 2,000 of you men specially assigned to the job of catching him, the biggest man in Italian history. Think you'll get him, officer?
3: We know we'll get him, Signor. The only question is when. Good day, Signora Contessa. Buongiorno, Signor Conte.
0: Goodbye, officer. Thanks.
2: That was really bad.
0: Now, don't tell me he's got a romantic yen for a brigand.
2: Got the yen to take a picture. Oh, what a spread that would make.
0: A little tricky to arrange.
2: Of course, then everything possible. What do you think?
0: The way you say it, Caddy, I'm almost convinced. She asked me if I didn't think Plucky would be helpful in putting her in touch with his Tomasino, but of course that was out of the question. Between a Sicilian bandit and an Italo-American ex-racketeer, there's a lot more distance than you might imagine. But then look at it in the light of subsequent events. The distance was shorter than even Kathy guessed. Anyway, this conversation, as I said, took place in the car on the way to Plucky's. As I also mentioned,

0: sure he wasn't home when we got there. Butler let us in.
1: Yeah, the chief's expecting you both, but we're harvesting grapes now. The wine press will start soon, and he's in the village talking places with the buyers from Palermo. He'll be back any time.
2: Harvesting and wine pressing. How rustic can you get?
0: Yes, I remember when Plucky's connection with alcoholic professionals was considerably more adventurous.
1: Well, there's liquor in the sideboard, if that's what you mean. Good stuff. Plucky told me to have the door. You make yourselves at home.
2: Look, how sweet. And who is this dear little man on the sofa?
1: Oh, him.
2: Buongiorno.
3: Buongiorno, signor.
0: Hey, see, he's human. He can talk.
1: I'll tell you the truth. The character just flew in from nowhere.
2: Oh, it's one of the farmers, I guess. Something like that.
1: I don't know, but if you want, lady, I can talk him out with my
2: stomach. Oh, don't dream of it. You can leave us now.
1: Who, me?
2: We make our own thing.
1: Oh.
2: This little man needs to be calmed enough.
0: That is what after all. Ah, well, at this point, I didn't know he was even to the corny local that needed a haircut, but I thought, if I thought at all about it one way or another. Caddy spent a couple of winters in this part of Sicily when she was a kid, and she's a great linguist anyway, so she and this grimy character on the sofa were buzzing away like crazy, and since I didn't dig the dialect, I wasn't paying any attention. And then, very suddenly, things began to happen. Caddy and the character were chatting away, and then I think she got out her camera and took his picture, and that's when he threw the gap, a big nasty-looking mouser. I never like that, particularly on other people, so I let him have a sharp one on the back of the noodle with a heavy end of a quart of Black Label. I told you he needed a haircut, and probably what saved his life.
2: That was quick work, huh?
0: Yes.
2: What do we do now?
0: Well, ring for that hoodlum of a butler, I think, or call the cops.
2: Oh, you crazy.
0: I don't like the cops any more than you do, Countess. It's a particular case. What are you doing with that gun? Give it here.
2: The camera case up.
0: What do you want with a gun, Countess?
2: Well, what do you want? You've got your wrist on.
0: Which reminds me, I think I'll finish making that drink.
2: Did you help me with that?
0: With
2: what? That thank you.
0: No, did you?
2: He's the second in command.
0: What's the matter with what?
2: The price of 2 million lira on the head. We're out for the big game. Come on, help me.
0: Help you do what?
2: Hide him under the counter.
0: Well, can you say, Countess, but after a few weeks, he may become a trifle noticeable.
2: Oh, junk.
0: Yeah, but then you've got to do a little explaining.
2: There
0: you go.
2: He says, this is the camera. Look
0: out. Look out
2: for what?
0: Oh, all right. Here we go. Now, where are you going?
2: Go to the car to give
0: you a camera. Yes, but what happens to me?
2: All right, I've got another one.
0: I mean about the car, not the camera. You aren't sending it away, are you, the car?
2: Yes, I can take it back on the
0: have a chance without getting alone. I was just talking to my victim for it under the door.
1: Okay, let's have the truth and make it.
0: Hello, Blackie, old man.
1: What's going on here?
0: Just take myself a drink.
1: Well, what's the cop doing out there?
0: Cop? What cop?
1: They're all around the house.
2: Oh, darling, how rather is you?
1: It's you, is it?
2: Of course, I brought you out.
1: Well, I didn't get
2: Blackie,
3: you.
2: Blackie, this is my
1: turn off. Turn it off.
3: I'm the cop. Actually, I am in the Italian art. I'm to get the
1: rest. Rosino, that's the bandit? Mean you think he's somewhere around here?
3: Not on my thing itself. I'll be taking you for that. Correct. A very dangerous man. He has been reported in the neighborhood.
1: The neighborhood? That ain't my house.
2: That's not it. That's
1: just because I'm fucking married.
0: Hold on, man. What's that? There's nobody accusing you.
1: Oh, shut up.
2: Oh, fellow
1: doctor.
2: Okay, if you told me before, I might be.
3: Oh, yes, but it's a pleasure. I will be charmed to drive you back to the court of my own.
2: But first, of course, you want to see how your men are telling, sir.
3: To be sure, but then I will go and catch them.
1: Cops. After all the trouble I got of building up my good name.
2: Lucky.
1: Yes.
2: You know why I came here, don't you?
1: Well, how could I? You haven't told me yet.
2: I'm at the public house. I work with police.
1: Wait, the picture mayor's name?
2: Yes. I want to take a whole series of...
1: No pictures, no publicity. Oh, shut up. Just leave me alone. Pictures is for actors and precedent. I want to be in that.
2: Oh, but this be so interesting, you know. It's dangerous, old football.
1: Hey, you know what? That Ronan's coming out from under this here sofa.
0: I'm a ventriloquist, lucky to know.
1: Come on, grab one of his legs, Ellie. I'll take the other, sir. There we are now. See?
2: Yes, I better be.
1: I'll say. Another touch, huh?
2: No, he thinks that you're connected to a friend to get out of
1: it. That don't sound legitimate to me, and if it ain't legitimate, I...
2: Give me your drink, Harry.
1: Who's this friend?
0: Well, don't tell us, Harry. Let us hear. This friend is none other than Andy Tomasino, right?
1: Tomasino, now get him out of my house quick. I don't want no bandits here.
2: I've already told you on that.
1: Oh, no,
2: I
1: didn't
2: think of that.
1: You?
2: Certainly, darling. I am Harry. Oh, Blackie has a good record.
1: You heard me, Daddy. No pictures.
2: But Daddy does. Already take one.
1: When? When did you take any pictures? Dollar pizza. Shut up. Hold on, Daddy.
2: It's like can... being photographed either, darling. But I made a nice office here. The room will show up very nicely.
1: Just
2: large
1: a minute. Just...
2: What? Where is it at?
1: Frame up by that camera.
2: Halfway back to the photo office. First off. But I've got another camera.
1: Picture of my drawing room with a hot bandit to that mic.
2: That's right, Doctor.
1: Yeah.
2: But nobody need ever...
1: God, the old shit out.
2: Really, darling?
1: Now, hey, put down that camera.
2: Start, Roger.
1: Now, just a minute.
2: Not really. Then the rose on. Right now, darling. Thank you.
0: So that, I'll fucking marry a little after both all the pictures you may have seen. Flint. That's all gone out of the story. The business bandit Domitino fell into the hands of the confidential. Maybe I don't think he's a stranger. Honey.

0: honeymoon. Sicily was made for honeymoons. There was a young couple in the hotel, Jim and Jean, the American kid, the classic honeymoon duet. I think they're the ones that did that.
1: Now comes a really big job, pulling it off tonight. Now, the person...
0: Now, wait a minute. Not so fast, Countess. What's the job? And anyway, where do you get this stuff about we?
1: The dollar's waiting for us in Tangier if we succeed.
0: Plenty of stuff. Go back to my first question. What's the job? The
1: money's all arranged. I gave you the code, and I sent the wire to Tangier that
0: night. I'd like to know what we have to do for it.
1: Don't be tired, darling. For $20,000, you'd do anything.
0: True, true. Go on.
1: I'm going to be the bride. We leave.
0: The what?
1: The bride.
0: That's what I thought you said. Who's the lucky groom? Is that what I have to do for my money? Marry you?
1: Nobody's getting it. We're just going to make it look that way. After all, what measure should be a couple of honeymoons?
0: Well, that all depends on what we're expected to do.
1: Oh, you're not going to be part of the honeymoon? No, darling. You go along in the train as a sort of a look. Your real job is after the fiddles.
0: Oh.
1: And also tonight. You're the one who will drive up and get him in the hills.
0: Drive up and get him in the
1: hills? I'll give you the password and they'll be waiting for you.
0: Drive up and get who?
1: Oh, don't be stupid, darling. Who do you think? Tomasino, of course.
0: No kidding.
1: I couldn't be.
0: You realize that 2,000 soldiers in Carabinieri combing the country for. And there's a price on his head, dead or alive.
1: $20,000 in gold is the price for him alive, Harry. That I can't.

0: the honeymoon thing. It leaves Tommy in at 8. The next stop is Messina, an hour or so later. They make quite a couple of Countess to Sam. She dressed very carefully, but she just looked closer to them. Quite convincing. Well, idea is that. Nobody expects a hot bandit to go away on a honeymoon. Cabby, the sharp customer, that. But now I was beginning to give her credit for being even smarter than I thought. When suddenly, down the corner, there came somebody who wasn't going to do that 20,000 any good at all. Colonel Rook.
1: Yes.
0: He nodded. Right on time, I can pass it up much glancing. Next thing I knew, was far into the car talking to some characters who looked like cops and me. Not a very pleasant situation. I went back into the car and sat down opposite the rock group. He cooked on a female and spoke about dim Sicilian dialect. She was cuddling, swimming away with me. But she was so kind of silly sitting there facing that funny little topic. Definitely serious.
2: Don't look so worried, Harry. You're almost as bad as the Russian blue.
0: I told you, Kathy. I'm sure I saw Rocca. Get on the train.
2: What
0: was it? Cops have orders to shoot on sight, shoot to kill. Your friend here isn't armed, is he?
2: Of course not, darling. I made that a condition of the deal. You know, I'm disappointed in you. I wouldn't have got you too scared of a little gunfire, Harry. Or is it the 20,000 you're worried about?
0: Maybe.
2: Ah, good evening, Colonel.
0: I looked up. There he was in the doorway of the spot. Colonel Rocca. He wasn't holding a gun, just a cigarette.
3: Good evening, Contessa. Perhaps it would be better if we spoke in English, so your friend there will follow what you say.
2: May I get up? Certainly, Colonel. I won't introduce you. You know Harry already.
0: Yeah.
2: Even for my young husband.
3: The important point is that your husband doesn't know me. Even his lieutenant, whom I will name, and do you tell me what happened in that villa yesterday, was unconscious of that. So I think we can be fairly sure that this is much better. Hasn't the remotest idea that he's sitting opposite that is in the situation Calvin has taken.
0: I'm never exactly at my ease with a cop, even when he's in plain clothes and carries an army rank, and the situation, as Rocca put it, is interesting and extreme.
3: The gentleman in front of me has a long history of life. He did nothing once of murder in his own life. Yes, I think he was prized even with his bare hands if he knew exactly what he had in store.
0: And exactly what do we have in store for him, Colonel?
3: Don't mention that.
0: Oh.
3: Remember, he knows it. And capture the torture. He must have talked about it before they died. Now then, there is just 3 minutes left before we got into the city. Let us be sure we are clear and out of
0: here. Excuse me, what plan?
3: Surely the Countess has explained the very thing to you by now.
2: No, I haven't, Colonel. You see, there hasn't really been time.
3: Oh. There is no time now. Mr. Lyman just better keep out of the way.
0: That
3: is as near the train proper as possible. That will be difficult since the south end of the platform will be kept clear of that. Most of my men will be inside in the front, but about 30 or so will be disguised as soldiers with their machine guns behind the platform.
0: Machine guns?
3: The first thing to be sure about is that all passengers are well out of the line of fire.
0: The line of fire? But he's not armed. I'm beginning to gather that you're planning to arrest this man in the station, but
3: why? Mr. Lyme, Sicily is a strange country. This man is hated by everyone. People pray for his death, but there are very few men who deliberately recognize the police for his arrest. You see, the police are regarded as fear as enemies.
0: I can sympathize with that.
3: They're coming into the station. I must go now, but remember the plan. On the signal, after you have led him out of the south end of the platform, you leave. Do not come closer than 20 feet. That is enough for your picture. Otherwise, I cannot be responsible for your life.
0: So now I had the whole thing straight at last. That was the deal. Caddy was sending him in, but on her own turn, setting it up if she could get her pictures while it's happening.
2: Come down here, please.
3: Sure.
0: Congratulations, Caddy.
2: Thank you, darling.
0: So now you're going to be a famous photographer, and the groom here, I suppose, is going to be a famous corpse. The passengers were being herded to the other end of the station, and she let him down out of the train. He was suspicious to see that, but not at her. Intrepid. Comandino, the famous man, swinging to him.
3: All right, Contessa, run! Comandino! Sei in arresto! Fare in alto!
0: But we'd all forgotten a gun. Caracciolo's gun was happy put in a camera case, but Comandino was in it. Some way managed to sneak it away.
3: I'll come to stop!
2: No! Stop! Stop! That's right! If he gets rid of that luggage, you're on this end!
0: Can't keep him in the
2: Harry, where are you, Harry?
0: What's wrong? Did they get you?
2: No, my other cat. camera. Where is it? He's dying. Look, he's dying and I'm out of film.
0: Here's the other camera.
2: Good. I don't have time to reload. You hold this one and be careful of it. That's what I use for everything up to now. Oh, no, no.
0: No, what?
2: And too late, he died on me. Wait, put the camera. I'll get some. Give me the other camera, quick.
0: Give you what?
2: The camera I gave you to hold. I didn't have time to reload, so I just switched cameras.
0: Yes, I know.
2: But it was all over by the time I started in with the second one, so it doesn't really matter. I've got the whole thing in the first one, but where is it?
0: Oh, that was the camera.
2: Stop trying to be funny. Of course it was the camera. All right, I'll let you. I'll let you see. I want to see. Now, what's your point?
0: Right, so what, Counter?
2: The camera, you dirty.
0: Language. Language, Counter, language.
2: Can't be far from here. Where could you hide it?
0: There's an awful lot of noise, too, yesterday. Just not that you didn't notice it, but a train went by on the other track. A train.
2: I see you threw it into the other train. That means get it back. You can't do it any easier than I can. But maybe you had something to do. You've got to have a price. You have all people.
0: Me of all people. You and I sell everything. Contraband, take that one. So look at what you told me the other night, Caddy, that I've never done a decent thing in my life. True. So it was a compliment. But now I'm afraid I spoiled the rest of it. Nobody's selling a picture, Daddy. Nothing to sell. See, I threw your camera under the... Come here. And there are other cameras in the world. Come along and take your picture.

0: And now, Harry Lime.
1: Maybe you'd like to know what happens to the different people in the story. Thomasino, of course, dead. Mother came up and had to come here for them. Born train project. A lot of political links. Ran a big picture grab on the funeral. She probably saw it. Pictures went by Kathy. She never bought another camera. Quit journalism. In that respect, she met that Maharaja. He sailed into the harbor of Taormina with the biggest yacht anybody, even Kathy, had ever seen. Who do you think sailed away with him? Not Plucky Mariello, sure. He's a businessman now, of course, and he said he just couldn't get away from his desk. Well, no, the Maharaja's new passenger force is little Kathy. The last I heard, they were on their way around the world. I wonder now exactly how far she's been.

0: down.
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8: Dragnet. The documented drama of an actual crime. For the next 30 minutes, in cooperation with the Los Angeles Police Department, you will travel step by step on the side of the law through an actual case transcribed from official police files. From beginning to end, from crime to punishment, Dragnet is the story of your police force in action.
10: It was Thursday, December 22nd. It was cold in Los Angeles. We were working the night watch out of homicide. My partner's Ben Romero. The boss is Thad Brown, chief of detectives. My name's Friday. I was on the way into work, and it was 3:55 p.m. when I got to room 42. Homicide.
11: Hi, Joe.
10: Ben?
11: Well, here's the file on the Webster case. You brought the file up for me?
10: Yeah. I get it. Homicide, Friday.
12: This Levinson, unit 113J. Got something for you.
10: Yeah, Harry, what's doing?
12: Doherty and I are out here on Collins Avenue. 4656, trying to track down a 9-year-old boy.
10: Yeah, what's the story?
12: The kid's missing, suspicion of foul play.
10: Well, how long's he been gone?
12: About 2 hours. Looks like a job for homicide.
10: Well, how do you figure?
12: The kid was last seen playing in the backyard of his home.
10: Yeah?
12: We checked over the yard.
10: Did you find anything?
12: Bloodstains, lots of them. They look new.
10: Ben and I left a message for Chief of Detectives Thad Brown, and then we went over to the crime lab, picked up Lieutenant Lee Jones, and drove out the Arroyo Seco Freeway to Collis Avenue. It was an average neighborhood. Number 4656 was a one-story green stucco residence situated on the corner of Collis Avenue and Harrison Drive. Beyond the backyard was a tract of undeveloped land covered with scrub oak. Harry Levinson from Highland Park Juvenile was waiting for us in front of the house.
0: Get back this way, fellas.
10: Coming, Lynn.
0: Till I get my bag.
10: Who notified you that the boy was missing, Harry?
0: The mother. She said she went out to do some Christmas shopping about 11 this morning and left the boy home.
10: Mm-hmm.
0: She came back about 2 this afternoon. He was gone.
11: What's the name?
0: Johnstone. The kid's name is Stanley, 9 years old.
10: Mm-hmm. Was this gate open like this when you got here?
0: Yeah, I haven't touched a thing. Here are the stains over here, Lieutenant Jones, along the edge of the lot. See?
13: Yeah. Let me see.
10: Yeah, quite a few stains, huh?
13: Yeah. Looks like it might be blood. Try some benzidine on them. There we are. See what happened.
11: Where's the kid's mother now, Harry?
0: Yeah, in the house. Doherty's talking to her.
10: Did you talk to any of the neighbors?
0: People next door, the ones on this side. They couldn't tell us anything.
13: There it is, fellas.
10: Yelly.
13: These spots I covered with benzidine, they're turning blue. Blood stains, all right. You can't say definitely whether it's human or animal blood.
10: Do you have to go back to the lab to run it through?
13: Yeah, biological precipitant test. Hand me one of those glass vials for my bike, will you?
10: Yeah, sure. Okay, here you go.
13: Thanks. Scrape some flakes off for a test. There we are.
11: How soon can you tap the blood for us, Lynn?
13: Precipitant test won't run more than 20 minutes. It'll take 3 or 4 hours to run a blood grouping, though. That's it. Anything else you want to check?
10: Levinson, anything else?
0: Right here in my handkerchief. Empty shell. That marker over there by the rosebush? That's where I found it.
11: I'm a 22, huh?
0: Yeah, might tie in, might not.
13: Mark it and dump it in this envelope, yeah?
0: Mm-hmm. There you go.
13: Yeah.
10: Did you get a missing broadcast on the boy here?
0: Doherty did about a half an hour ago. Here's a description here.
10: Thank you.
11: Will Mother know about the bloodstains?
0: No, we didn't tell her. She's worried enough already.
10: She has no idea what might have happened to her boy, huh?
0: No more than we do. She checked all her friends and relatives. We're covering the neighborhood. No trace so far.
11: Not much to go on.
0: Bloodstains. Empty cartridge.
10: Yeah, it could mean 100 things.
0: Any ideas, Frank?
10: Just one, and I don't like it. p.m. Thursday, December 22nd. The neighborhood search for 9-year-old Stanley Johnstone continued. Lee Jones went back to the crime lab to start the precipitant test and the blood grouping. Levinson and his partner Doherty from Highland Juvenile stood by. We called Chief of Detectives Thad Brown, and he ordered up a special detail to aid in the search for the missing boy. Ben and I questioned the boy's mother, Mrs. Ruth Johnstone, a woman in her early 40s. She seemed fairly calm under the circumstances.
11: Miss Johnson, is your boy Stanley in the habit of wandering off without telling you where he's going?
14: No, he's not in the habit of wandering off, but he has done it before.
10: Well, when was the last time, Miss Johnson?
14: You don't have any children, do you, Sergeant Friday?
10: No, ma'am, I'm not married.
14: Well, there comes a time in every young boy's life when he feels that it's time to leave home, go out on his own. Usually happens somewhere around 8 to 10.
10: I think I know what you mean. I have a boy.
14: Well, then you know how it is. My husband and I scolded Stanley one afternoon after school, and he was quite put out about it. Thought George and I were unfair. Packed a few of his things and left.
10: Well, how long was he gone?
14: Oh, no time at all, about 2 hours. I was worried about him, but my husband said to leave him alone, that every boy had to go through that stage.
10: Mm-hmm. Well, then you think that he's run away from home again this time?
14: Yes, I think so. He's been gone about 4 hours now, and I have a funny feeling about it.
11: Did you and his father have some misunderstanding with the boy recently?
14: Well, that's just it. We haven't. I don't mind telling you now that we're talking about it. I am getting worried.
10: Well, is there any place around that he might like to visit? A hobby shop, playground, someplace he might be?
14: Yes, there's Jensen's model shop, Little Shiana Burroughs, but I've already called there and he hasn't been seen all day. I've called all his friends and they have no idea where he is either.
10: Well, we'd like a list of all of his friends and the places that he was known to frequent.
14: Yes, all right. I'll give them to you. Where do you suppose he is?
11: Where's your husband now, Miss Johnson?
14: At work. George works for the city. He's a fireman.
11: What house is he staging at?
14: Engine Company 12. He's working the A platoon. He'll be home tomorrow morning. I haven't told him Stanley's gone.
10: Well, is there any chance the boy might be down at the firehouse with his father?
14: No, he seldom goes down there anymore. No, I don't think he's there. I'm awfully worried. May I call my husband?
10: Certainly. Go right ahead.
14: I know George will be worried. Engine company 12, please. Stanley's been gone too long. Hello? May I please speak with George Johnstone, Mrs. Johnstone? Thank you. Oh, I hate to call George at his work.
10: Yes, ma'am. Does your husband own a gun?
14: Yes, he does.
10: What caliber do you know?
14: It's a .45 automatic. You gotta know. George, this is Ruth. George, is Stanley down there with you by any chance? Oh. No, I can't find him anywhere. He wasn't here when I came home from doing my shopping. There are two policemen here. No, I said there are two policemen here. No, dear, I'll call you if we don't find him soon. All right, dear. Yes, you too. Goodbye. I didn't think he'd be with George.
10: At 45, is that the only gun in the household?
14: Yes. Why are you asking about guns? Has anything happened that you're not telling me about?
10: No, ma'am, just routine checking. We'll have to take a look at that 45 if you don't mind.
14: Maybe I should tell you we do have another gun in the house, but it's all wrapped up. George bought it for Stanley's Christmas present.
10: What if we could see it, please?
14: Yes, will you have to unwrap it?
10: Yes, ma'am, I'm afraid so.
14: It's in the closet. Thank you. They had to hide it. Let me see. Look, here's a paper it was wrapped in. Stanley must have found it. Gone. You see, here's the gift card and the box the gun came in, the rifle.
10: I wonder if I could look at that box, ma'am. Thanks. How about it, Joe? .22 caliber. Thursday, December 22nd, 5:15 p.m. It was getting dark. The search for the missing boy continued. We checked the list of Stanley Johnstone's friends. None of them or their parents had any idea of his whereabouts. We talked with Levinson again. He'd been in touch with the detail combing the neighborhood. They'd found nothing. We went down to Collis Avenue and 10th Street, the service station on the corner.
13: One nickel, you?
10: Oh, I got one. Will you watch for Pam?
13: Yeah. Okay.

0: City Hall.
1: 2667, please.
0: 2667.
2: Crime Lab, Jones.
1: Hiya, Lee. Joe Friday.
2: Yeah, Joe. Any sign of the Johnson kid?
1: No, not yet. How are you coming?
2: Finished the precipitant test. It's human blood.
1: Yeah?
2: Working on the blood group now. Do you know what type the Johnson boy has?
1: Well, I didn't want to upset his mother. Thought I'd read the last thing. We're in the neighborhood.
2: Check with the family physician. That way you won't disturb it.
1: Yeah, I figured on that. Just a minute, Lee.
2: Yeah.
1: Yeah, Ben.
3: Boss just pulled up.
1: Okay. Thad Brown's out here now. I'll check you later, Lee, huh?
2: All right, Joe.
1: All right, bye.
2: Bye.
3: Oh, this way, Jim. Gentlemen, how's it going?
1: We just checked with Lee Jones.
4: Yeah, I know. It's human blood. What do you think?
3: We talked with the boy's mother, Mrs. Johnstone, found a gun missing.
4: Yeah?
3: Caliber's the same as the empty casing Levinson found. It's .22.
4: You said the gun was missing?
1: Yeah, the Johnstones were going to give it to the boys as a Christmas present. They had it hidden, but it's gone.
4: Any idea who took it?
1: Well, they left the Christmas wrapping behind. I think it was the kid.
4: .22 rifle, huh? 9-year-old boy. When's he gonna learn? First, it's carbide cannons on the 4th of July. The city issued ordinance after ordinance. A few thousand kids around the country had to lose their eyes, fingers, hands before their parents would give us their full cooperation to outlaw them.
3: I know what you mean.
4: Sure you do. You and every other cop in the country became the heavies trying to clamp down on them. It's always the same story. This time it's guns for Christmas.
1: Oh, I know what you're thinking, but we're not sure yet.
4: Listen, Friday. There's a city ordinance against giving a gun to a kid. You know that.
1: Yeah, I know that.
4: There's a missing boy and a missing gun. There's blood on the ground and an empty shell. That's enough for me.
3: Well, we're going to stay with it. Something's got to break.
4: Yeah? I hope it's not the hearts of that kid's parents.
5: Hi, Chief. Been looking for you, Friday.
1: What do you got, Harry?
5: Found the gun. New .22 rifle. I'd say it's been fired recently.
4: Where'd you find it, Levinson?
5: Back up there in that scrub oak behind the Johnstone house. Mrs. Johnstone identified it. Buckley took it down the crime lab.
1: Thanks, Harry. Mrs. Johnstone okay?
5: Pretty sick now. Doherty came up with something else.
4: What's that?
5: There's another one missing. An 8-year-old boy.
1: 6:30 p.m. We talked with Officer Doherty about the other missing boy. He told us that his name was Stephen Moorheim, 8 years old. His family had just moved into the neighborhood. It seemed that no one besides the Moorheim family knew that the boys played together. Mrs. Moorheim told us that Stephen told her that he was going out to play and that he'd be home by 6 o'clock for dinner. She told us that he was an unusually prompt boy and almost never overstayed his playtime. We got a description of the Moorheim boy and put out a missing broadcast. We called the Johnstone's family doctor. He told us that Stanley's blood was type O. At 7 p.m., we talked again with Mrs. John Moorheim.
6: Are you sure Mrs. Johnstone doesn't know where the boys are?
3: She has no idea, Mrs. Moorheim.
6: Oh, this is terrible. Just awful. I feel there's more to this thing, something you're not telling me.
1: Well, there's no use to upset you until we know a few things for sure.
6: And you're holding back something?
1: Well, no, please try not to worry, Miss Moorheim. There are certain things that we're going to have to ask you, routine questions in any kind of investigation.
6: Is there anything else you want to know?
1: Yes, ma'am. What is your boy's blood type?
6: That's a funny question. Do you think anything's happened to him? Have you found him and you're not telling me?
3: No, ma'am, we haven't found him. And we don't think anything's happened to him.
6: His blood type?
3: Yes, ma'am.
6: I think I have it written down in Stevie's baby book. Yes, here it is. It's type O.
1: Thank you. I wonder if I might use your phone.
6: Yes, of course. It's in the hall.
1: I'll be right back, then.
3: Okay.

0: City Hall.
1: 2667, please.
0: 2667.
2: Grand Lab, Pinker.
1: Oh, Ray, this is Joe Friday. Is Lee there?
2: Just a minute, Joe. Take two, Lee.
3: All right.
2: Jones speaking.
1: Checking back, Lee.
2: Did you get the blood types on the two missing boys?
1: Yeah, both type O.
2: So were the stains, Joe. Type O.
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1: ...8 p.m., Thursday, December 22nd. Still no sign of either of the missing boys. Chief of Detectives Thad Brown went back to headquarters to direct the search from there. He dispatched another detail of 50 men to aid in the hunt for the missing youngsters. 8:30 p.m. It was getting a little colder. The citrus growers were warned to expect a freeze. We went up the block to see Mrs. Johnstone. Her husband had quit work early and returned home. We talked with him for a while. He could tell us nothing more than we already knew. We still had not informed either of the families about the bloodstains and the empty cartridge casing which had been discovered in the backyard of the Johnstone home. It was more than possible that they had a right to know about our findings, but Ben and I felt that there was no cause to add to the distress of the two families at this time. If the two missing boys were found alive and well, then the bloodstains and the cartridge would be of no concern to the relieved parents. At 8:40 p.m., Ben and I left the Johnstone house and went to the home of Mr. and Mrs. John Morheim.
6: Miss Morheim, you said your husband worked at a market.
7: Yes, he telephoned about 15 minutes ago. Said he's closing up right away. He'll be here any minute. I wish Stevie would call, come home. It's so cold out tonight. All he had on was a thin cotton jacket.
8: Well, try not to worry. We're doing everything we can. He'll be all right.
7: Stevie's father's such a sensitive man. He and the boy are so close. I know he's terribly upset.
6: Now, you're sure there's no place that you might have forgotten? Some place where the boy might be?
7: No, no place. No. If anything's happened to the boy, it'll just kill John.
6: No.
8: You sit still. I'll get it, Miss Warner.
6: Joe?
8: Larry.
6: The Johnstone kid, he's been found.

0: He's home, Sergeant. He's come home. Thank God he's all right.
1: Well, where's he been? Did he tell you?
0: No. No, he didn't. His clothes are all dirty and he's acting strange. Never seen him like this.
1: How do you mean, Miss Johnson?
0: Well, he just came to the front door and said, "Hello, Mom." And sat down in a chair and stared at the floor. He won't talk to his father or me.
1: You mind if I talk to him?
0: No, go ahead. I asked him about the little Moorheim boy, but he wouldn't tell me a thing.
1: Where does he know?
0: Right over there in the living room.
1: Looks all right.
0: Yes. Son. Son, this is a police officer. He wants to talk to you. Don't be afraid, dear. He only wants to ask you some questions. Son. You see, Sergeant?
1: Stanley, look at me, son. Come on, youngster, get your head up there. That's better. You had your mother pretty worried, you know that. You want to tell us where you've been?
0: We should try to get him to eat a little something.
1: You hear that, son? Want something to eat? Stanley, there's another little boy up the studio who hasn't come home. You know where he is? His father and mother are worried about him, too. Just like your folks were. We're going to ask you to help us find him.
2: I killed him. I killed Steve with the .22. We were only playing, but I killed him.
1: How do you know you killed him? Maybe he's only hurt now, isn't that it?
2: No, he's dead. I know he's dead. The gun went off. I forgot we put bullets in there.
1: Where is he, Stanley?
2: I hit him. I was scared. I didn't want anybody to find him.
1: Where did you hide him, son?
2: In a cave up on the hill. I didn't mean it. He was my pal.
1: Do you want to show us where, Stanley?
2: Yes, I'll show you. Please, don't send me to jail.
3: p.m., Thursday, December 22nd. Nine-year-old Stanley Johnstone led the way up the hill behind the backyard of his home. He showed us the wagon that he moved the body in. His father came along with us. About 50 feet from the crest of the hill, the boy pointed to a thicket of scrub oak. There we found a small cave holding the body of Stephen Moorheim. There was a single bullet wound in his chest just below his heart. He was dead. We covered the body.
1: Stanley, how did it happen?
2: I knew my folks were going to give me the gun for Christmas. I knew where it was, and I got it. There was a box of bullets with it.
1: Were you pointing the gun at Stephen, son?
2: No, sir. No, sir, I wasn't. It was Steve's turn to play with it. I was chasing him. He tripped over that stump there, and he fell. The gun hit him in the stomach, and it went off.
1: Well, why do you think you killed him if you're telling us the truth?
2: I'm telling the truth. Honest, that's the truth.
1: Well, I believe you, son, but why do you think you killed him?
2: It was my gun. Stevie'd still be alive if I didn't go and get it. Should have waited till Christmas. It's all my fault.
1: Well, where have you been all this time?
2: In the cave with Steve.
1: Well, what were you doing in there, son?
2: I was praying. I was praying for God to make him alive again.
3: After a thorough investigation, Ben and I were convinced that the shooting of Stephen Moorheim was accidental. Lieutenant Lee Jones' findings substantiated the Johnstone boy's story even to the smallest detail. We put in a call to the coroner's office, and we acquainted him with the facts. He designated a local mortuary to handle the body, pending autopsy, and granted us permission to remove the body to the Moorheim home. Mrs. Moorheim collapsed. The family doctor was called. Ben and I sat in the living room to wait for John Moorheim, the dead boy's father.
4: Edith? Edith?
1: Mr. Moorheim?
5: Yeah, you the police?
1: Yes.
5: Where's Edith? Where's my wife? Has my boy come home? You found him?
1: Yes, sir.
5: Where is he?
4: Steve? Stevie?
5: Where's Steve? He's hurt, isn't he?
1: Yes, sir, yes.
5: Well, where is he? I want to see him.
1: He's hurt bad, Mr. Moorheim.
5: Where is he? I want to see him. How bad?
1: Pretty bad.
5: He's dead. All right, if I go in.
1: Yes, sir, if you want to.
5: Will you go with me?
1: Sure. Don't make it any harder on yourself, Mr. Morrison.
5: I want to see my boy.
1: Mr. Morheim.
5: Listen to me, son. We got you a lot of nice things for Christmas. Everything you wanted. I got you the 3 new cars for the train. That one with a searchlight on it really works, son. Got you that new switch you wanted. A lot more drag. Oh, now you can have big layout. And you know that new baseball mitt we saw? I got it for you. The cowboy outfit you wanted.
6: It was an accident. He was playing with a Johnstone boy up the street. Playing with a gun. It went off.
5: What was the other boy's name?
6: Stanley Johnstone. It was an accident.
1: Mr. Morheim, where are you going?
5: I want to see that boy.
3: We had no idea what the dead boy's father had in mind. We didn't feel that we should try to restrain him. Ben and I went along with him up the street to the Johnstone home.
5: I'm Stevie's father. Where's your boy?
0: I'm sorry. We bought the rifle. We were going to tell him not to use it unless his father was with him until he learned how to treat firearms.
5: Where's your boy?
0: Right here. Won't you come in?
1: It's all right, Miss Johnstone.
5: Was with Stevie?
2: Yes, sir.
5: What's your name?
2: Stanley.
5: I know it wasn't your fault, Stanley. Wonder if you'd do something for me.
2: Yes, sir.
5: I've got a lot of nice presents for Stevie. I know he'd want you to have them. I want to give them to you Christmas Eve.
2: Mom?
0: I think that'd be a fine idea, son.
1: Come on, Ben.
6: Well, what's it all prove, Joe?
1: You don't give a kid a gun for Christmas.
7: The story you have just heard was true. The names were changed to protect the innocent.
8: On December 24th, 1948, a coroner's inquest was held in the county morgue, city and county of Los Angeles, state of California. In a moment, the results of that inquest.
7: Now, here is our star, Jack Webb.
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0: You know, Ruth, you could at least have waited until that blonde and I finished the dance before dragging me back here to the office.
1: Sorry, Steve, but the commissioner said he wanted you right away. And when he says right away, that means stop the music. Here we are.
0: Yeah?
1: The commissioner's waiting for you inside. I'll have your credentials and plane ticket at my desk when you're through in there.
0: Okay, Ruth. Hi, Commissioner.
2: Steve.
0: Well, where am I going this time?
2: Sending you to Athens, Greece.
0: Greece? Look, I wouldn't know Socrates from Homer.
2: I wouldn't worry about that. You're not liable to run into either of them.
0: Well, what's it all about?
2: Radar. Steve, as you know, our scientists have come up with new developments in radar so revolutionary that many of the older models are now obsolete.
0: So I understand. Hey, wait a minute. Is that how you located that blonde and me?
2: 2 weeks ago, a complete set of plans covering these improvements was stolen from a research laboratory in this country. It's essential we get those plans back.
0: What's the line on them so far?
2: The man who smuggled them out of this country turned up dead in the Azores. His killer got as far as Algiers, and he got killed.
0: Sounds like a game where everyone plays for keeps.
2: It is. We now believe an international information peddler named Zundel has the plans.
0: And Zundel's in Athens?
2: We think so. Steve, there's a known channel waiting for those plans. Once they get to a certain point in the eastern Mediterranean, our chances of recovering them are nil. We've got to keep them from getting out of Athens.
0: Who do I work with in Athens?
2: Lieutenant Janakos of the police. Steve, I don't have to tell you about the danger involved. There are probably several interests after those plans. They'll stop at nothing. They'll throw the book at you. They put every obstacle in your path that they can.
0: You know, this comes as no surprise, Commissioner.
2: As usual, you'll pose as a foreign correspondent after a story. But your real job is to get those plans before they get out of Athens. Well, that's it. You've got your assignment, Steve. Good luck.

0: The National Broadcasting Company is proud to present Dangerous Assignment, starring Brian Donlevy as Steve Mitchell, colorful, two-fisted government agent. At all those places of the world where danger and intrigue walk hand in hand, there you will find Steve Mitchell on another Dangerous Assignment. Steve Mitchell is en route to Greece by plane. Meanwhile, on a narrow, deserted street in Athens at sunset, two men slip furtively along the sidewalk in the gathering dusk, closing in relentlessly on a third man ahead of them.
1: Sundell still does not realize we are following him, Ruba. Come, let us close in now.
2: In a moment, Miklos. Wait until he gets opposite that alley in front of him. He is getting closer. Now, come on!
1: Sundell!
3: Let go of me!
2: Into the alley, quick!
3: No!
1: Do not cry out, there is a knife in your stomach.
2: There, this is far enough.
1: The papers, Sundell, give us the papers!
3: No, I do not have them anymore.
2: You lie! We tried to buy them from you, but you would not sell at our price. Now we will take them.
3: No, no, no!
1: Ruba, you fool, out of him!
2: He is running out into the street. The car is trying to hit him. Sundell cannot get out of the way.
1: Get back here in the alley.
2: Wait. The man is getting out of the car. Miklos, he is searching Sundell. He must be after the papers, too.
1: Come, we must not let him get away.
2: He sees us. Watch out, he has a gun.
1: Get down. Shoot him, Robert. Shoot him.

0: Taxi! Hey, taxi!
1: I'm sorry, sir. This cab is taken.
2: Huh? Oh, yeah, so I see.
1: But there's another one right over there.
2: Okay, thank you. Taxi!
1: Taxi!
3: Yes, sir. Right over here.
1: Miklos.
4: Yes?
1: That's a Steve Mitchell, all right. I received information he would be sent here to Athens to look for the radar plans.
4: Ruba, we must find out who ran down Zundel last night and beat us to those plans. Maybe if we search Zundel's house.
1: But we must also prevent Steve Mitchell from finding those plans. And that job comes first. Come, we will follow his cab.

0: Will you be staying here in Athens long, sir?
1: I don't know, driver.
0: Well, I just happen to have some cards with me which will admit you to various places that
1: I'm sorry, I'm not on a vacation. Hey, that other car.
0: He's trying to sideswipe us. Straighten it out. I cannot look out.
1: Wow. Driver, you okay?
2: I think so.
1: Here,
2: I'll get this door open.
1: Can you open your door?
2: No. No, it is jammed.
1: Well, come on. I'll help you through the window.
2: Thank you. How about you? Are you hurt?
1: Just shaking up. Looks like I got a reception committee pretty early in the game this time. Look, can you get another cab and take me to police headquarters?
2: Nothing personal, sir. But if you do not mind, just get yourself another driver, please. You are bad luck to me.
1: Okay, I guess I can't blame you, honey.
2: Like your Americans, the eyes used to say, I have had it.
1: So I finally made it to your office, Lieutenant Janikos, the hard way.
3: I wonder if this reception committee you speak of is the same one which greeted Zundel last night.
1: What do you mean?
3: He was run down by a car and is now in the hospital unconscious.
1: You think it could have been an accident, Janikos?
3: I am certain it was not. It was a deliberate hit and run. Several shots were heard. That is all we know at present. Here. You may be interested in looking at these pictures.
1: Taken at the scene of the accident.

0: who may be interested in looking at these pictures.
1: Ooh. Taken at the scene of the accident, huh?
0: Yes, immediately afterward.
1: You recognize any of the faces in the crowd, Lieutenant?
0: No. I have a pretty good line on most of the agents and information peddlers here in Athens, Mitchell. But I don't see any of them in these pictures. Come in. Oh, good morning, Mr. Thatcher.
2: Hello, Lieutenant.
0: Let me introduce a colleague of yours. This is Mr. Steve Mitchell, also a freelance correspondent from the United States. This is Jim Thatcher, Mr. Mitchell.
2: Pleased to meet you, Mitchell.
1: Hi.
0: What can I do for you, Mr. Thatcher?
2: I came to talk to you about this guy, Zundel, who got run over last night.
0: What about Zundel?
2: Well, I don't know if you know much about his background, but he's a sort of a shady character.
0: Indeed. In what way, Mr. Thatcher?
2: Well, I've been cultivating him off and on for the past few months. Once in a while, he's given me information I was able to use in some of my stories. Well, lately, he's been pretty evasive, but I got the idea he was involved in something big.
0: What sort of thing?
2: I don't know. That's why I came here. Figured you might have some sort of line on it.
0: I'm afraid I cannot help you, Mr. Thatcher.
2: Well, I won't take up any more of your time, Lieutenant, but if you do get any information about Zundel, I'd appreciate you letting me in on it.
0: I am sure you will have access to any information which is made public, Mr. Thatcher.
2: Okay, I'll keep in touch with you. Going to be in Athens long, Mitchell?
1: Oh, a few days, I guess.
2: Where are you staying?
1: Lyceum Hotel.
2: I'll look you up. Maybe we can have a drink and talk a little shop.
1: Okay, see you around, Thatcher. You handled that very well, Lieutenant. For our purposes right now, we don't want anyone to know we suspect Zundel of being involved with those radar plans.
0: That was my thought too, Mitchell. Well, what will be your first step?
1: I'd like to take a look around Zundel's place.
0: Very well. Here's the key. We took it from Zundel's pocket after the accident. Here is the address.
1: Okay, I'll go over there right now. I'll probably be calling in a little later, Janakis. Cigarette smoke. That's funny.
3: So, Steve Mitchell again. This time we will finish him off.
4: Wait! I hear a car outside. A girl. She's coming in. We must leave.
3: What about Mitchell?
4: We will take care of Mitchell later. Hurry, Mitchell. Follow me out the window.
3: Who is the girl, Oba?
4: I do not know. I have never seen her before. Hurry, talk to the girl.
3: Yes!
5: Oh.
1: Hey, you really pack a wallop, don't you?
5: Who are you?
1: Well, right now you can just call me Hit on the Head.
5: I don't understand. What are you doing here?
1: I'm going to ask you the same thing.
5: Why, I'm Helen Slater, Carl's fiancé.
1: Carl? Oh, you mean Carl Zundel?
5: Of course. Look, I don't understand. Where's Carl?
1: Don't you know?
5: Well, I thought he was here, obviously. This happens to be his house, you know.
1: I guess you haven't read the paper today.
5: I've been out of town. Why, has anything happened to Carl?
1: He was in an accident last night.
5: What? Oh, no. Is he... Well, was it serious?
1: He's in the hospital, unconscious.
5: Where? I want to see him.
1: Yeah, that might be a good idea. Come on, I'll call a cab and take us to the hospital. Janakis?
6: Yes?
1: This is Mitchell.
6: Oh.
1: I'm calling from a payphone.
6: Yes?
1: I'm on my way to the hospital with a girl named Helen Slater. Says she's Zundel's fiancée.
6: I see.
1: I think I'll stick with her a while. She claims she didn't know about the accident.
6: Oh.
1: But I'd never forget a face like hers. I'm sure she's in one of those pictures you showed me of the crowd at the scene of the accident. That must be Zundel's room down the hall. There's a police guard at the door.
5: Look, there's a doctor just going inside.
1: Yeah, come on.
5: You know, I still don't understand what you were doing in Carl's house, Mr. Mitchell.
1: I'm a newspaper correspondent. I was looking for a story.
5: About Carl?
1: About his accident, if it was an accident.
5: I don't understand. Why would anyone try to kill Carl?
1: Well, I haven't the slightest idea. Maybe you have.
5: Me? Oh, no.
1: Well, here we are.
7: Yes, sir.
1: I'm Steve Mitchell. Perhaps Lieutenant Janakis mentioned my name to you.
7: Yes, he did.
1: How's Zundel?
7: Still unconscious, I think.
5: Can I see him?
7: Perhaps shortly. A doctor went into the room.

0: a moment ago. Maybe he will have word.
1: Oh, I wish there was something I could do. When I think of Carl lying here unconscious for a day and a half and me not even knowing about it.
2: Yeah.
3: Well, looks like you're as eager on the story as I am, Mitchell.
2: Hmm? Oh, well, hi. Thatcher, isn't it?
3: Yeah, Jim Thatcher. We met in Janaka's office.
2: Well, sure. Miss Slater, this is Jim Thatcher, another correspondent.
4: Hello.
3: Hi.
2: Miss Slater is Zundel's fiancé.
3: Oh? Anything new on Zundel?
2: No.
5: Good evening, guard.
0: Dr. Shelios?
5: I'm going to see the patient.
0: Yes, sir.
2: He must be worse.
5: What do you mean?
2: Well, to require the presence of two doctors. One of them is in the room with Zundel now.
5: What are you talking about? I am the only doctor on duty.
2: Hey, we better take a look inside.
5: What is this other doctor you're talking about?
0: Wait, he is not here. Wait.
2: Look at Zundel in the bed.
5: His throat has been cut.
6: I wish to thank all of you for coming here to my office. I think I have all the information I need at present.
1: I don't understand. Who would do a thing like that to Carl?
6: Miss Slater, rest assured the police department will leave nothing undone in our investigation.
3: I think this killing verifies what I was telling you earlier today, Lieutenant. Zundel was apparently involved in something pretty serious.
1: But I'm sure Carl wasn't doing anything wrong.
2: You say he never mentioned anything he might have been involved in, do you?
1: No, nothing, Mr. Mitchell.
6: Miss Slater, Mr. Thatcher, you may both go now. But please leave your addresses with me in the event you are wanted for further questioning.
3: Okay. My address, Lieutenant. 1223 Sophia Boulevard.
6: 1223 Sophia Boulevard. Thank you.
3: Sorry, I had to meet you under such unfortunate circumstances, Miss Slater. If there's anything I can do...
1: Oh, thank you, Mr. Thatcher. I'm afraid there isn't.
3: Well, see you around, gentlemen.
2: So long, Thatcher.
1: I've written my address and telephone number down for you, too, Lieutenant. There's just one favor I'd like to ask.
6: What is it, Miss Slater?
1: Well, Carl and I were pretty close, of course. There are some things in his house, things I'd given him. Cigarette lighter, a painting, a few things like that. I was wondering if I could have them back as, well, remembrances.
6: I am sure that could be arranged after the inquest.
1: Oh, thank you very much. You'll get in touch with me if there are any new developments in the case.
6: At once.
1: Oh, you've been very kind, Lieutenant. Goodbye, Mr. Mitchell.
2: Miss Slater.
6: Well, Mitchell, any chance we had of gaining information from Zundel is now gone. A frustrating case.
2: Yeah, frustrating, but not surprising. With something as vital and valuable as those radar plans at stake, it's no holds barred.
6: Let us recapitulate as to his killing. You say you and Miss Slater arrived at the hospital together.
2: That's right. As we approached Zundel's room, we saw a man in a white robe wearing a surgical mask go in the door. And while we were talking to the guard, Thatcher came down the hall. I introduced him to Miss Slater, and the real doctor showed up. We went into the room and discovered the body.
6: Obviously, this man in the doctor's uniform killed Zundel, then left by the window.
2: Yeah, with that surgical mask, it could have been anybody.
6: Apparently, he murdered Zundel trying to get information as to the whereabouts of the papers.
2: I thought that at first, too, Janakas. Then I remembered that Zundel was unconscious at the time, so it couldn't have very well been that. No. Oh, I think the killer already has the papers and realized that Zundel knew he had them, so he had to shut his mouth for keeps.
6: But you say when you went to Zundel's apartment a few hours ago, you were knocked unconscious. Whoever did it obviously had been looking for the papers in the apartment. You interrupted his search.
2: Yeah, that's the point, Janakas. I think we're up against two teams in this ballgame.
6: Two?
2: Sure. One outfit already has the plans. The other outfit's trying to find them. And we're right in the middle. Nice thought, isn't it?
6: If you're right in your assumptions, if the plans are already in possession of hostile interests, then that means...
2: It means we've got to move fast to prevent those plans from getting out of Athens. Whoever has them undoubtedly knows your men will be covering all exits. So they'll probably try to cook up some cute angle to get the plans out.
6: This girl, Mitchell, what do you make of her?
2: Helen Slater? I don't know just where she fits into this deal, but I'm sure she fits in someplace. She lied when she said she didn't know about Zundel's accident. Maybe she lied about a few other things, too.
6: Well, Where does all this leave us, Mitchell?
2: Well, pretty much in the dark right now. Look, right after I got slugged in Zundel's place, Helen walked in, so I never did get a chance to take a look around.
6: Oh, you wish to go back there again?
2: Yeah. Maybe we could find something there that'll give us a line on whom Zundel's been playing ball with. But first, I've got to send a report back to my boss in the United States. I'll be with you in a few minutes.
4: Steve's report's coming in on the teletype, Commissioner.
3: Good, let's have it.
4: There you are.
3: Very dull job you sent me on, Commissioner. It was in Athens 2 whole hours before getting hit on the head.
4: Well, that's just about par for Steve, I guess.
3: Yeah. Now in middle of charming game of button, who's got the button? Both sides playing for keeps. Man who used to have button, now slightly dead. What?
4: Well, he must mean Zundel.
3: Hey, wait a minute, here's some more. Check on a Jim Thatcher, newspaper correspondent. And on way back to Zundel's house with Janakis. We'll keep you in touch.

0: Here we are, Janakis.
1: What are you waiting for?
0: The last time I walked through that door, I got a lump. You remember? I'm not taking any chances this time. Yeah, I guess the joint's empty. Come on. We might as well start here in the living room. There's a chance that the plans are here somewhere, although I doubt it. But anything we can find which would tie Sundell's in with the people he was running with would help us.
1: All right. I will take this side of the room over here.
0: Okay, I'll... Hey, that's funny.
1: What is the matter?
0: Take a look at this wall over here, Janakis.
1: This wall? But there is nothing here.
0: That's right. But there was something here. Look. This area right here is cleaner than the rest of the wall. Let's see. Yep, there's a nail hole here.
1: Ah, a picture was hung here.
0: A picture or a painting? Yeah, I remember now. I noticed it when I was here before. Hey, that must have been the painting Helen said she gave Zundel, the one she wanted back.
1: From the size of the lighter area on the wall, it must have been a rather large painting.
0: Yeah, large enough to hide those plans in. Have you got Helen's phone number with you?
1: Yes. Here you are. You said the possessor of those plans would seek a clever scheme to get them out of Athens. It appears you were right.
0: Yeah, it doesn't do you much good to be right if you're too late.
2: Hello?
0: This is Steve Mitchell, Helen.
2: Well, hello, Steve.
0: You said this morning that there were several things in Zundel's apartment you'd like, gifts you'd given him.
2: Did I? Well, to tell the truth, I've sort of lost interest in them, Steve.
0: Yeah, that's what I thought. You've already got the only thing you really wanted, that painting.
2: Well, I'm afraid I have to be going now, Steve.
0: It must be quite a painting.
2: Oh, it is. Very interesting. And very profitable, too. Come on.
0: Wait, look.
2: And don't try to find me, Steve. You won't be able to.
0: Now, wait a minute.
2: So long, darling.
0: Now, Helen. Helen. Helen. Come on, Janakis. We've got to get over to her apartment fast.
3: Oh, gentlemen, this is highly irregular. I cannot let you into Miss Slater's apartment.
1: Yes, you can. I'm Lieutenant Janakis, police department.
3: Police? Certainly. All right, then. Of course, but Miss Slater is not in. She left a few minutes ago. Here we are.
0: How long ago?
3: Oh, just a few minutes ago. Here, I...
0: She's gone, all right.
3: I don't understand, gentlemen. Is something wrong?
1: Have you any idea where Miss Slater went?
3: Why, no. She left in quite a hurry. Took a taxi cab.
0: Did she have any baggage with her?
3: Yes. Two suitcases, as I remember.
0: Anything else?
3: No, I don't think that... Wait... Yes, he had large flat packets.
1: Ah, probably the painting.
3: The what?
1: We will need you no longer. You may go.
3: Oh, but I...
1: We will let you know when we leave. Thank you.
3: Well, all right.
0: She took off in a hurry, didn't she? Must have been all packed and warming up her engines.
1: Yes. We will get a bulletin out on her at once. Dominic, this is Janakis. Trace the cab driver who picked up Helen Slater from her apartment here a few minutes ago. Find out where he took her.
0: Hey, wait a minute.
1: Hold on, Dominic. What is it, Mitchell?
0: I just spotted this piece of paper in the wastebasket here. Hey, take a look.
1: Libyan Star, 6 p.m.
0: Yeah, the name of a ship.
1: 6 p.m.? What time is it now?
0: 6:10.
1: Ah, it has already sailed. Dominic, contact the harbor patrol. Tell them to have a launch waiting for us. Come, Mitchell. We must try to overtake the Libyan Star before it gets outside the 12-mile limit. I'm afraid the Libyan Star has too much of a start on us, Mitchell.
0: Yeah. Hey, you know, there's something sort of slick about this whole deal. A little too slick, maybe.
1: What do you mean, Mitchell?
0: I don't know. Something about it doesn't add up. I can't quite put my finger on it, but...
4: There is the Libyan Star ahead.
1: Faster!
4: It will do us no good, Lieutenant Janako.
1: What do you mean?
4: The 12-mile limit stretches between those two islands on either side of us. The ship is already beyond the limit.
1: Very well. You may as well head back to port. I am sorry, Mitchell, but my authority does not exceed the 12-mile limit.
0: Yeah, I know.
1: We can try, of course, to intercept the girl at the ship's destination. But as you know, such things are sometimes difficult to arrange due to international aspects. And of course, she could leave the ship at any port along the line. Mitchell, I am afraid that as far as those radar plans are concerned, the outlook is not encouraging.
0: You know, the more I think about this deal, the less it adds up. Helen had a key to Zundel's apartment. Now, if the painting was really what she was after, why didn't she just go and get it right away instead of telling us about it first?
1: I do not know.
5: Yes? I read your message for you. From police headquarters.
1: Thank you. Mitchell.
0: What is it?
1: My man Dominic traced the cab driver. Helen Slater did not go to the waterfront at all. She went to number 1223 Sophia Boulevard.
0: Huh? Hey, wait a minute. Isn't that the address the newspaper correspondent gave us?
1: Yes, Jim Thatcher. But why would the girl have gone to his apartment?
0: Particularly when the two of them were acting like they didn't know each other. You know, this deal is beginning to add up. Get this launch in overdrive, Giannakis. We're going back to town and pay a call on Jim Thatcher.
1: Mitchell, there are many aspects of this affair I do not understand.
0: Here are the stairs. Thatcher's apartment must be on the second floor.
6: Mm. Yeah?
0: Yeah, there are still a few missing pieces in the deal, Giannakis, but it's beginning to shape up.
1: Mitchell!
0: Sounds like someone got here first. Come on.
1: Mitchell, look! Two men coming out of Thatcher's apartment.
0: They gotta come through us. I'll take the one on the right.
1: Mikos! Quick! You're late!
0: Too late, Buster! Giannakis, the other one's heading for the stairs.
1: Stop! Stop or I shoot! Stop!
0: Well, you sure don't pull any punches, Giannakis.
1: He should have stopped.
0: He did. Well, papers aren't on this boy. They must be on the guy downstairs.
1: Papers? What papers?
0: The radar plans.
1: What? But I thought...
0: Hey, take a look, will you? I want to talk to Thatcher if he's still alive.
1: Very well.
0: Well, looks like we got here a little late, Thatcher.
7: Helen, she's dead.
0: Yeah. So I see.
7: They killed her. Knifed me.
0: Probably won't have much time, Thatcher, so you better talk fast. Who were the two guys that jumped you?
7: Don't know. They were after the papers.
0: I figured there were two teams. I guess those boys were the have-nots. It was you who killed Zundel in the hospital.
7: Yeah.
0: Sure. You put on a white uniform and mask. Killed Zundel, went out the window, and then you threw away the costume and met us in the hall outside the room.
1: Here are the radar plans, Mitchell. They were on the body of the man I just shot.
0: Yeah, and he got them from Thatcher here.
1: From Thatcher? But I do not understand. I thought that...
0: Thatcher is the man who ran over Zundel and took the plans from him. He's had them all the time. Helen tried to focus our attention on the painting, so that while we were concentrating on her and the ship, Thatcher would have slipped quietly out of town.
7: Yeah, I...
1: Well... He is gone, Mitchell.
0: Yeah. Well, looks like this deal didn't exactly work out for either of them.
1: The plan, then, was for the girl to lure us away with a fake departure, then double back and pick up the plans from Thatcher, eh?
0: I guess that's about the size of it. And they almost got away with it, too. Oh, funny.
1: Hmm?
0: I was just thinking about football.
1: Football? What does that have to do with this?
0: Well, I've played a little in my time, Giannakis, and I've seen an awful lot of games. But I had to come all the way over here to Athens to see the slickest hidden ball play of them all.

You have just heard another episode in the exciting new adventure series, Dangerous Assignment, starring Brian Donlevy as Steve Mitchell. Dangerous Assignment is written by Bob Reif with music by Bruce Ashley and is directed by Bill Karn. Be with us next week at this time when Brian Donlevy, starring as Steve Mitchell, will embark on another Dangerous Assignment. Here's more good news for mystery fans. Every Sunday, you may now hear Richard Diamond, private detective, over most of these same NBC stations. With Dick Powell starred as the hard-hitting, two-fisted Dick Diamond, the Sunday adventures of this private eye are as interesting as tomorrow's race results today. 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Richard Diamond is another of the fast-moving adventure mysteries you'll hear every week on NBC, with such great shows as Dangerous Assignment, Night Beat, and Christopher London. If it's mystery and adventure you like when you turn on your radio, make a date now to hear all these stellar NBC shows. And remember, it's Sunday for Dick Powell as Richard Diamond on most of these NBC stations. Tomorrow, you'll hear Fibber McGee and Molly and Bob Hope on NBC.

0: 31 and a half, 32, 33, 35, 40, and 10 is 50, and 50 is a pound. 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
2: This is Orson Welles speaking from London. A black museum, a repository of crime, of death by violence. Here in the bleak stone structure which is Scotland Yard, there is a warehouse of souvenirs where ordinary objects, a briar root pipe, a dingy white glove, a lump of twisted sealing wax, all have a history of murder. This length of sash cord is quite commonplace. You might see something like this in any window frame.
3: Harmless-looking bit of rope.
4: It seems so. Frayed at one end, cut all cleanly at the other.
3: Just the right length to hook around a man's neck and twist.
2: Today, that bit of sash cord can be seen in the Black Museum.
5: Of the Criminal Investigation Department of the London Police, we bring you the dramatic stories of the crimes recorded by the objects in Scotland Yard's Gallery of Death, the Black Museum.

0: Black Museum, Scotland Yard's museum of murder. Outside these walls of blackened brick and slate is London, where since daybreak the river has borne an endless burden of traffic. On fog-shrouded bridges and in narrow streets, tens of thousands of pedestrians have jostled one another, all very much alive. But here, within this room, the connoisseurs of crime may see recorded for posterity in cabinets, in wooden trays, in jars, carefully labeled and preserved, the evidence of vindictive death. This sash cord, short piece of rope, grimy, frayed at one end, not remarkable in itself, yet it came from the stage of a famous theater in the city of Brighton, where Octavia Kenmore, actress-manager, was concluding her annual engagement. The alley of that theater was like any other, a corridor of darkness between the street and the stage door. And one September evening, a man came running out of the shadows, startling the doorkeeper who sat dozing in his chair.
1: Mr. Carter, what's the trouble, sir?
2: You'll find out soon enough. Operator, St. John Carter here, Mercury Theatre. Send an ambulance quickly. There's been an accident. One of our stagehands, he's lying unconscious in the alley. Hurry, please. Yes.
1: One of the cast, Mr. Carter? Who is it? Tell me.
2: It's Buckland. I can't bring him round. I tried.
1: Chief Buckland? Oh, Miss Kenmore will be terribly distressed. Stage carpenter with her for 20 years.
2: I dare say she will.
1: Hadn't we better go and lift him in, sir? Perhaps there's something could be done.
2: No, it's better not to move him till the doctor comes. It may be serious. And we wouldn't want to injure him, you know.
0: A man found dead or dying. A phone call. Then the waiting. Over the crumpled figure stood old Tom Snellen, doorkeeper. And St. John Carter, leading man, waiting. Waiting until an ambulance drew up and an intern came to kneel beside Jeff Buckland.
3: Which one of you called us?
2: I did.
3: You said the man was unconscious.
2: Well, he looked to be. I'm no physician.
3: This man's dead. Shot through the heart. You'd have done much better to have called the police.
0: The police arrived, and actors coming into the evening performance were questioned. The star of the play in the theater early, as was her custom, was left undisturbed. The constable at the door admitted a young plainclothes man.
4: Inspector Mitchell?
5: Yes, Jordan?
4: One of the men found this, sir. Hidden under some rubbish in the alley. .32 caliber.
5: Thank you. Mr. Ellis?
0: Attention now focused on David Ellis, stage manager in Miss Kenmore's troupe.
5: Ever seen this pistol, Mr. Ellis?
6: Why, yes, it's the one we use in the play. I keep it in my desk. Oh, the usual license for it.
5: What sort of ammunition do you have?
6: Oh, blank cartridges, of course. 32 blanks.
5: It's not loaded with blanks now. Bullets. And one chamber has been fired. I must warn you, Ellis. Anything you say henceforth will be written down and may be used as evidence.
7: Well, you mean you're arresting Dave? But you can't. He never hurt anybody.
5: Who are you, young lady?
7: Miss Kenmore's secretary.
6: My wife, Inspector. Please, Lucy.
7: But this is... Oh, Inspector, you don't understand. Jeff was our friend. He's been, well, like a father to both of us. And while you stand here wasting time, the real murderer is getting farther away.
8: That will do, Lucy. I take it there's been some trouble. Please, sir, state your business and then leave. I can't have my theater disrupted 15 minutes before curtain time.
7: Oh, Miss Kenmore.
8: Now, Lucy, control yourself. Will someone be good enough to tell me what has happened?
5: Certainly, Miss Kenmore. I had hoped it wouldn't be necessary to disturb you just at present. But one of your stagehands, Mr. Buckland, was found this evening outside...
0: Octavia Kenmore, distinguished actress-manager, darling of the provinces, equally adept at comedy or tragedy.
8: Of course, I'm gravely shocked. Poor Mr. Buckland. A good and faithful servant, Inspector. Oh, but it is preposterous of you to suspect Mr. Ellis. My stage managers never kill people. In any case, I can't spare him. We ring up in 10 minutes exactly.
5: I'm extremely sorry, Miss Kenmore, but Ellis is a material witness. He must come to the station house for further questioning. It was his pistol.
8: It was my pistol. I own all the props used in my
5: place. The license is in his name. Legally, he is the owner.
8: Then I demand that you release him in my personal recognizance.
5: I'd like to do that, ma'am, but unfortunately your entire company is under surveillance and is only permitted to perform tonight. Ellis, you must come with me.
8: Very well. Go with them, David. Lucy and I will be down to see you. And the inspector. as soon as we possibly can.
9: Thank you, Miss Kenmore.
0: The police left the theater, except for certain constables on duty at the door. And in her dressing room, Octavia Kenmore made ready.
8: Lucy, my child. Ah, me. How weak a thing the heart of woman is. Come, don't be downcast.
7: Oh, how can I help it, Miss Kenmore? With David in prison...
8: Nonsense. He's only detained for questioning. He isn't charged with any crime. I'm thinking of Geoffrey Buckland, an excellent good man, and the best stage carpenter there was in England.
7: Was he married?
8: His family's in Manchester. I'll have to telephone them immediately after the performance.
7: What? You really mean... you're going on?
8: Certainly I am. And you will do Davy's job tonight.
7: What? Me? Run the show?
8: Why not? You've seen Davy do it often enough. And work is what you need. There's no time to think. Now, quickly now. Check the stage for the first scene and while I repair my makeup. Go, my child.

0: play went smoothly. The curtain rose and fell as the actors took their calls. Lucy Ellis, listening to the applause, realized suddenly she was quite calm and self-possessed. But her composure was nothing to that of Octavia Kenmore. She descended on the police station not many minutes later.
1: Ah, Miss Kenmore and Mrs. Ellis. Come in, won't you?
2: I am in, Inspector. Now, I expect a full explanation of what you have accomplished by imprisoning my employee these past 2 hours.
1: Please sit down, ladies. There's plenty of time.
2: Is there? I expect to leave Brighton tomorrow night, taking my stage manager with me.
3: Is he all right, Inspector?
1: He's not in chains or even in a dungeon, Mrs. Ellis. In fact, he's quite comfortable.
3: Oh, thank heavens for that.
1: If you will both be seated, madam.
2: Since you insist. Thank you, Inspector. Well, have you nothing to tell us about this case?
1: I'm waiting at the moment for our pathologist's report.
2: Of course.
1: Yes, routine police procedure.
2: Well, the man's been shot. That was quite obvious.
1: The bullet is important, particularly in court, to establish the actual weapon.
2: It seemed to me the hand that fired the weapon is a more important consideration.
1: Eventually, Miss Kenmore, and inevitably, I trust. We'd like to know more about Buckland's background, his habits. Did he drink, for example?
2: Despite the general opinion, there are many in the theatrical profession who are not addicted to alcohol, Inspector. Mr. Buckland was a decent man.
0: Octavia Kenmore told the truth about the murdered man, a non-drinker, except for an occasional pint of bitter after the show. A devoted family man in an occupation where family relationships are often difficult to maintain. There was nothing to indicate a motive for murder.
2: In all the years with me, I have never known him to miss a single performance. He was a craftsman who could rig and handle any production, heavy or light. With him on the job, my stage managers had an easy time of it. Everyone liked him. His only fault, perhaps, was that he was too loyal to me.
3: We're not being much help to you, are we, Inspector?
1: Oh, yes. You've helped to fill in the picture. I've learned a lot.
2: Well, what have you learned?
1: Two important things, Miss Kenmore. First, that Buckland was not a man who made enemies. All my reports bear this out. And also, that he was extremely devoted to you.
2: Hmm. You think that's significant?
1: Extremely. You keep a close rein in your company. You should know of any jealousies or quarrels that occurred.
2: I'd know about them, yes.
1: I'm sure of that. You're not the person to tolerate friction or even bad habits in members of your troupe. Come in.
4: Pathology report, Inspector. I knew you wanted right away.
1: Thank you, yes. Well, this is interesting. Why wasn't I told of this before?
4: You know what they're like in the lab, Inspector. They wanted to be sure. Absolutely sure.
1: I see. Miss Kenmore, can you think of a reason why anyone should want to shoot a dead man?
2: Oh, hardly. A useless procedure.
1: It seems so. It has happened. Apparently Buckland was dead of strangulation before he was shot.
0: Today, the instrument of that murder, a piece of sash cord, can be found in the Black Museum. It is a good question. Inspector Mitchell repeated it.
1: Can you think of a reason why anyone should want to shoot a dead man?
0: An interesting problem, is it not?
1: The medical report is very definite. Buckland was strangled with a thin piece of rope. Because he wore a scarf about his neck, the marks weren't noticed till they brought him to the lab. He was dead before the bullet ever was fired.
0: Inspector Mitchell then went back to the scene of the crime, the alley beside the theater where the body of Jeffrey Buckland had been found. And with him, at her own insistence, went Octavia Kenmore.
3: What are they looking for, Miss Kenmore?
2: The thin piece of rope, of course. They'll never find it. If the murderer had an ounce of brains, he'll have taken it with him.
3: Oh, it's strange. I don't suppose this alley ever had so much light turned onto it before.
0: It was strange. Men searching every cranny, their flashlights pointing and probing, picking out grillwork balconies, iron ladders and fire escapes thick with rust. The men themselves silhouetted against the light.
1: Oh, Miss Kenmore?
2: Yes?
1: We found this, caught up in that balustrade. I think it's the weapon. Our lab can tell us definitely, of course.
2: I see. A piece of lash line.
1: What's that? Lash line, did you say?
2: Yes, it's the sort of rope we use backstage to lash the scenery together.
1: Much the same as ordinary clothesline?
2: Or sash cord, yes.
1: Would you be able to identify it as belonging to your stage equipment?
2: Oh, that's hard to say.
3: Miss Kenmore, Inspector.
2: Yes, Lucy?
3: One of the stagehands reported to me tonight. They'd had trouble with one of the sets. The line was too short to make it fast.
1: Could you locate that piece of scenery, Mrs. Ellis?
3: I think so. I told him to leave it on top of the stack so that we could replace it in the morning.
1: Well, let's go on stage then, shall we? Do you know, Miss Kenmore, as a youth, I was strongly attracted to the theater?
2: Were you indeed, Inspector Mitchell?
0: They move through the stage door onto the platform.
3: This is the flat, the one with the short lash line.
2: You see how it works, Inspector. The rope is flipped round the iron cleats and tied off at the bottom, so the audience sees only an unbroken wall.
1: I understand perfectly. The cord of this rope matches the piece found in the alley, rust, stains, and all.
2: What does that suggest to you, Inspector?
1: There's little doubt in my mind, Miss Kenmore, that the person we want is a member of your own company.
2: Yes, I've decided that for myself some time ago.
1: A member of your company, I think, cut off this cordage to strangle Buckland, and someone else, familiar with these premises, took the pistol from Ellis's desk.
3: Then you don't think my husband's guilty?
1: I haven't said that, but I must check once more who actually was here, backstage, between the hours of 6 and 7.
2: I was here myself in my dressing room, and Snella, the doorkeeper, was on duty. He surely...
1: We took his statement, of course. He seemed a bit evasive, now that I think of it.
2: I won't hear a word against him. Sneller's perfectly honest. I take an oath on it.
1: Is he? A remarkably sound sleeper, all the same?
2: What do you mean?
1: The extraordinary thing about his story, he claims to have been dozing in his chair. He didn't wake even when a pistol was fired not 30 feet away. I think perhaps I'd better go and visit him.
2: Then I'll come...
1: No, Miss Kenmore, not this trip. Investigations of this kind are sometimes dangerous.
0: The old man lived close by the theater. 4 flights of well-worn steps led to an attic door.
5: What do you want? What is it?
1: You're Mr. Snellen?
5: I am.
1: We're the police. My name is Mitchell, C.I.D. Should I show you my credentials?
5: No, I recognize you, sir. Come inside.
0: John Snellen had no need to be afraid, but it was his nature to be timid. Merely an old man who wanted to avoid trouble. Sometimes when arguments occurred, it was his habit to pretend to be asleep in his cubbyhole behind the stage door.
1: You expect me to believe that when a pistol was fired close by you, you didn't even hear it?
5: I can't rightly say this. There's heavy traffic in the street that time of night, you know. If I did hear a noise, I must have took it for a passing car.
1: Yes, I'll admit that's a likely explanation.
5: Perhaps I ought to.
1: Yes, what is it? If there's something you haven't told us, I advise you to come out with it.
0: What had he seen and heard? A trifle. But possibly a trifle of importance. Almost enough to send a man to the gallows.
5: I know I should have spoke of it before, sir, but... Well, it was a little before 7 o'clock, and Mr. Buckland was inside near his toolbox, talking to this flashy-dressed young fella. And Mr. St. John Carter, he was there too, just standing by, so to speak.
1: Could you hear what they were saying?
5: No bookmaking in this house. That was what Buckland said. Miss Kenmore won't stand for it.
1: She's strict about such things.
5: Oh, yes, sir. Everyone knows that. Miss Kenmore won't have gambling in her company. An actor would get himself discharged if she caught him betting the horses or some such thing.
1: What else did Buckland say?
5: Well, he warned the fellow he'd go straight to Miss Kenmore. Said how this man had been following the company all along the tour. And Carter and some of the others had been betting with him. But that was all. 3 of them went out together, still talking.
1: And that was the last you saw of him alive?
5: Yes, sir, it was. And Mr. Carter, sir, it struck me at the time. He came back a little later. Went up to his dressing room, I guess, and then went right out again. But he seemed so cheerful and high-spirited. I thought the gentleman must have settled their differences all right.
1: Carter didn't come back again till he found Buckland's body and called the ambulance.
5: That's right, sir.
4: It begins to make sense, Inspector.
1: Begins to, yes. But why the stage manager's gun? And why shoot a dead man? Why?
0: Why indeed? Why steal a gun to shoot a dead man? Hoping to find the answer to this question, the inspector went to Brighton Jail to call on David Ellis.
6: Look here, Inspector, why are you holding me without a shred of evidence? Won't I be permitted to travel with the company when they leave tonight?
1: It all depends.
6: On what?
1: Your replies to a few questions.
6: Ask them by all means.
1: How much gambling goes on in the company?
6: Not a great deal. Some of the actors bet a few shillings now and then. Actually, their salaries are so small they can't afford to be reckless.
1: Does Miss Kenmore know about it?
6: Not a chance. If she did, we'd have replacements in a matter of minutes.
1: It would follow, then, that an actor who wanted to keep his job would be careful that such information never reached Miss Kenmore.
6: Well, I'd certainly say so.
1: Is there anyone in the company who needed that job badly?
6: What do you mean, badly enough to commit murder?
1: Yes.
6: I doubt it. Of course, you never know. In troops like this one, most of the supporting cast are either on the way up or down. A dismissal might mean the end of a career.
1: Ellis, has anyone a reason for wanting you out of the way?
6: No. Why? Whatever for?
1: That gun was stolen from your desk, loaded with live ammunition, and after the murder, it was left where we'd be sure to find it and hold you responsible.
6: Oh, I can't believe that anyone would do a thing like that. Unless... No, Inspector, there really isn't anyone.
1: Indeed? Well, there is, though. No matter how clumsily he may have gone about it, I can't help feeling that our murderer has tried to pin his crime on you. For the moment, I'm going to let him think he's succeeded.
6: How'd he do that?
1: By keeping you locked safely up here in jail.
0: A short time later, Inspector Mitchell was admitted to Miss Kenmore's suite at the Shorefront Hotel.
2: Any progress to report, Inspector?
1: Not much, I'm afraid.
3: Have you been to see David?
1: I have. I left him in the best of health.
3: Well, why are you holding him? David didn't kill anyone. You know that as well as I do.
1: I'm afraid I don't know it. I've met many murderers in my time, Mrs. Ellis. Most of them look quite as innocent as your husband. Besides, I have a hunch he could be somewhat more cooperative.
3: In what way?
1: Tell me, is there anything you know of that your husband might be concealing? For some, well, mistaken idea of gallantry. Something perhaps concerning you.
3: Why, no, I hardly think so.
2: I seem to remember a melodramatic little scene I accidentally walked in on.
3: Hope that was nothing. Just because St. John Carter made some advances to me and David resented it.
1: Oh. That may be more important than you think, Mrs. Ellis. In fact, it may be the piece of information I...
0: Inspector Mitchell thought that he knew the killer at last. But it takes evidence to bring a man to court. Then Miss Kenmore made a helpful suggestion.
2: You said you were a devotee of the theater, Inspector Mitchell.
1: I am indeed, ma'am.
2: Did you by any chance see me as Lady Teazle?
1: I did. A most marvelous performance.
2: Then you recall, of course, the third act. I have something of that sort.
0: A crucial moment in a famous play when, standing behind a screen, the lady overheard a villain's treachery exposed. Such a dramatic device as might be used effectively offstage as well as on. At the theater before the matinee, the acting out began.
3: Oh, St. John, may I see you a minute?
7: Of course, Lucy, my dear. Not given up hope for Dave, I trust?
3: No, not at all.
7: That's the proper spirit. Still, I understand we're leaving Brighton without him.
3: Please, I'd rather not discuss it.
7: Perhaps in his absence you won't mind so much my paying you little attentions. Like the old days, eh?
3: St. John, Miss Kenmore's waiting. She wants to see you at once.
7: Really? The great Miss Kenmore? That sounds ominous.
3: It is. She's breathing fire and brimstone.
7: Is she? And it so happens I come from a long line of fire eaters. Lead the way, my girl.
0: Octavia Kenmore was seated at her makeup table. Behind her, the tiny dressing room was crowded with trunks and props and costumes. In an alcove, hardly noticed, there stood a screen.
3: Here he is, Miss Kenmore.
2: So I can see, yes.
7: Hello, what's the long face about? Nothing to do with me, I'm sure.
2: You've been placing bets on the races, Mr. Carter.
7: Oh?
2: Therefore, I'm compelled to dispense with your services. Here's your check and return fare to London. Your understudy will replace you at the matinee.
7: See here, you can't do this. I have a contract.
2: This check covers the terms of your contract.
7: Miss Kenmore, whoever told you this was lying.
2: A man in danger of his life seldom lies.
7: If Ellis made this accusation...
2: No, David. Your friend. Your flashily dressed friend who admits to bookmaking. And may shortly admit to murder.
7: Oh, so Morgan has squealed, has he?
2: If that's the word, yes. I gather he's ready to implicate you.
7: He'll try. That kind always does. He did the killing. He can't drag me into
1: this. I'm afraid you're already implicated quite seriously, Mr. Carter, and by your own words and actions.
7: Oh, well, Inspector Mitchell, isn't it? What sort of game is this?
2: The glorious game of play-acting.
1: Congratulations, Miss Kenmore. A very successful little playlet.
7: You haven't got anything you can prove.
1: No use bluffing. You took the pistol, didn't you, from Ellis's desk and shot Buckland with it.
7: I didn't kill him.
8: He was dead before.
1: You are under arrest, Mr. Carter, and charged with willful murder.
8: It wasn't me, I tell you. Morgan choked him with that bit of rope when Buckland threatened him with the police. Morgan had no license and a previous record, too. It would have been jail for him. He did it, and after that...
1: Yes, you thought quickly. You tried to take advantage of the situation to frame Ellis so that the field would be clear with his wife.
8: No.
1: No, Carter, you may not have killed anyone, but you are an accessory after the fact, and you did put a bullet through a man's heart. A delicate question for the jury to decide, but I predict you'll pay the penalty. Come along now. And come quietly.
0: Today, that piece of sash cord, properly marked and ticketed, lies in a glass case in the Black Museum. People of the theater can be, and most often are, fiercely loyal to one another. Octavia Kenmore was such a person, an actress manager who accepted responsibility not only for her company's professional welfare, but for their personal happiness as well. St. John Carter was an exception to the rule. But then his career had an exceptional ending, taking his final bow as he did on a platform 13 steps high at 8 o'clock one winter evening. Well, the murder weapon is on exhibit for all to admire in the famous room at Scotland Yard. And now, until we meet here again for another story from the Black Museum, I remain as always... obediently yours.

0: 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You're listening to the Crime and Suspense Channel on the Rocket Classic Radio Network. So you better listen good. Understand?
1: First Precinct, Sergeant Collins. You what? Smell gas? Where is this? East 70 what? What floor? You haven't found where it's coming from? That's right. Get the people out. See if you can locate where it's coming from. No. Oh, that's all right. We'll take care of it.
2: You're in the muster room at the 21st Precinct, the nerve center. A call is coming through. You will follow the action taken pursuant to that call from this minute until the final report is written in the 124 room at the 21st Precinct.
1: You'll have assistance right away. Yes, sir, right away. No, just stay where you are. The officers will be there right away.
3: 21st Precinct. It's just lines on a map of the city of New York. Most of the 173,000 people wedged into the 9/10 of a square mile between Fifth Avenue and the East River wouldn't know if you asked them that they lived or worked in the 21st. Whether they know it or not, the security of their homes, their persons, and their property is the job of the men of the 21st Precinct.
2: The 21st, 160 patrolmen, 11 sergeants, and 4 lieutenants, of whom I'm the boss. My name is Kennelly, Frank Kennelly. I'm captain in command of the 21st. It was Tuesday morning. I'd been on the job since 8 when I turned out the platoon for the day tour. After I read and signed reports, I went on patrol of the precinct with Patrolman Farrell as my operator. As we turned off Park Avenue into 72nd Street, a signal 32 came over the air. 618 East 75th Street. Ambulance and emergency squad responding. Sounded like a gas case. I told Farrell to make the run. When we turned into the block, I could see that sector car number 1 was on the job. So was the sergeant's car. There was no sign of either the ambulance or the ESD car. 618 was a 5-story tenement building. A few passers-by and neighbors were beginning to gather on the sidewalk. There's the spot, Farrell. Pull in.
4: Yes, sir.
2: All right, let's go.
4: Right with you, Captain. That's either the ESC or the ambulance coming now.
2: Yeah.
4: Keep the sidewalk clear, Farrell. Keep off the stoop.
2: That's all right, folks. Will you let it go, yeah?
4: You please get off the stoop.
2: Big here, Farrell.
4: Yes, sir.
2: Boy, I can smell like gas out here. It's thick. Farrell.
4: Yes, sir.
2: Keep people away from those doorbells.
4: Yes, sir. Now, look, I told you to get off the stoop.
1: Sergeant Collins. Captain Kennelly.
5: Second floor, Captain.
1: All right.
5: Kennelly! What do you find out there? I don't think it's good, sir. There's 2 tanks of people down. I want the building cleared. I'm sending them, Sergeant.
1: Sergeant?
5: Be back, Captain.
1: All right.
6: Anybody home in there? Open up. It's the police.
7: Where is it, Sergeant?
6: Beat me, Captain. We haven't been able to locate.
7: We better locate it fast.
6: Open up in there.
7: Send the building up.
6: Open up in there. There's nobody's home, Captain. We've been hitting every door. I sent a man up to 3rd and another to 5th. We're clearing everybody out. It's not on this floor. Collie!
5: Yes, Sergeant.
6: Did you locate it?
5: Yes,
6: he's on the 4th floor, Captain. Whole hall smells of gas. No telling where it's coming from.
7: Who put in the call?
6: Super. He's up with Collie. Lieutenant, smell gas in the hall.
7: How about the main feed line?
6: I send glass into the basement with the super's wife to turn off the valve.
7: Good.
6: Now, come on, folks. Don't stand there and talk about it. Out on the street, please. Get in the sidewalk. Did you open your windows, folks?
8: Yes, sir.
6: And have your doors open? Out of the building.
7: All right, come on.
6: Yes, sir.
7: Anybody cover the 3rd floor yet?
6: Just quickly on the way up, Captain. I told those people to clear out, not them.
7: Let's try that one.
6: Smells pretty strong here.
1: Police officers, open up in there. Police officers, open up.
6: Could be it, Captain.
1: Open up. Curly.
5: Yes, sir.
6: Come on down here. Bring your super with you.
5: Okay.
7: Well, this is it, I'm sure.
6: What do you want to do, Captain? Push the door in?
7: Yeah. All right, let's go. Together. Again. Now.
9: Is that it, Sergeant?
6: You think so, yeah. Let me see if I can kick it.
7: Go ahead. Try it again. Yep, this is it, all right. Keep low. Coley, hit that window. I'll get this one.
8: Yes, sir.
7: Sergeant, get the stove.
9: I've got it. Shut off, Captain.
7: How's the other window, Coley?
8: Shut, Captain.
6: Yeah, looks like the culprit, Captain.
7: Yeah.
6: Coffee boiled over. Put out the flame. You ruined a good coffee pot.
7: Well, that looks like about it. Coley.
8: Yes, sir.
7: Take a look in that room. See if anybody's in there.
8: Yes.
7: Let's try this one, Sergeant.
6: Only one burner was on, Captain. Looks like an accident. Nobody in here.
7: Coley, anybody in that room?
8: Yes, sir, nobody.
7: Well, the ambulance and the EFD just got here. You can head them off, Sergeant. We don't need them.
6: Yes, sir, right away.
7: Say, Coley, where's the super?
8: I left him out in the hall, Captain.
7: Well, I want to talk to him.
8: Yes, sir.
7: Let's give this room a chance to air out. Mr. Champisi.
10: Captain,
7: you want to see me?
11: Yeah, this is Captain Kennelly, Mr. Philip Champisi, Superintendent.
7: Glad to know you.
11: How are you?
7: Real mess this turned out to be. Real mess. Well, it could have been worse.
6: I headed off the ambulance and the SD, Captain.
7: Good. Hey, listen, was it necessary to kick the door in? Look at that. The panel is split, the lock is busted. Ain't worth much of anything now.
11: What'd you expect us to do, Mr. Champisi? There might have been somebody overcoming here, or a spark could have blown up the building.
7: Well, that's all well and good, but I'm the one that's got to explain to the landlord. I'm the one that's got to ask him for a new door, new hardware. This could never be fixed, never. Even the frame he shot, look.
11: What's the name of the tenant here?
7: The tenant?
11: Yeah.
7: Oh, the tenant is a fellow named Harrods, Alfred Harrods. Listen, is any damage inside?
6: Just to the coffee pot.
7: Oh, well, that ain't the landlord. That's his, Harrods. None of these flats furnished. The tenants got to furnish their own furniture and furnishings. Where is he?
11: What do you mean, where is he?
7: Where'd he go? Well, listen, as long as he pays his rent, he can come and go as he pleases. I don't keep track of him.
11: Can we take a look inside? I just want to check for sure there's no damage. I got to call the landlord, give him the whole story.
6: I guess it's pretty well cleared out by now, huh, Captain?
11: Yeah, I'd imagine.
7: Landlord's going to hit the ceiling about this door.
11: Still smells pretty bad of gas in here.
7: Oh, it's all right. You don't have any idea where this tenant could be.
11: Well, I told you.
7: Did you call the police?
11: Yeah, that was me. Mrs. Truro on the fourth floor come down and knocked on my door. She said she smelled gas in the hall, you know. Well, I came upstairs and I checked immediately. Sure enough. But I couldn't tell where it was coming from, though. I had the same trouble as you, so I called.
7: Mm-hmm.
11: Well, who knows what could happen in a situation like that? You got to call.
7: Don't look like with any damage to stove, huh?
11: Listen, Mr. Champisi, this whole thing was very lucky.
7: Yeah, very lucky. New door.
11: Now, the place could have been blown sky high. I want you to call the station house when this tenant gets home. I want to send an officer over here to talk to him about going out and leaving a pot of coffee on the fire.
7: Talk to him myself?
11: Well, you call the station house.
7: Yeah, okay, I'll call.
6: He's calling.
8: Yes, sir.
6: Go downstairs and tell Farrell he can let the tenants up now. It's all over.
8: Yes, sir.
7: He should be giving a piece of somebody's mind.
11: Where does he work?
7: Well, I don't know. He's a salesman, I think. He sells things.
11: Yeah?
7: What?
11: Well, I don't know. I never asked him. He paid up 2 months' rent in advance when he moved in, so I wasn't too curious.
7: Well, how long has he lived here?
11: Oh, 3-4 weeks. You know, he had a phone put in? It's the only phone in the building. Besides mine, which the landlord stands good for. If a guy can afford a phone, I don't worry too much.
7: Did you see him this morning?
11: No. No, I don't budge out of my place. Not unless I have to.
6: I still smell a little gas in here, Captain.
11: Well, check that burner again.
6: Yes, sir.
7: Looks off to me.
8: It is.
7: Well, open up the oven.
8: Yes, sir. Well, what do you know?
7: Hey, that's a fine thing to keep in the oven. Papers.
11: What is it, Sergeant?
8: Policy slip.
11: Let's see that.
7: No wonder the guy looks like a millionaire.
8: Just in cash, Captain.
7: Hey, is all that good?
8: It's good.
7: I never saw so much money in a lump.
11: Looks like we've got a policy drop, Sergeant.
8: Yes, sir.
7: Well, listen, I didn't know what the guy did. Don't hold it against me that he lived here. Tenant is a tenant until he proves himself otherwise.
11: Coley.
8: Yes, sir.
11: Let's see what else we can find around here, Sergeant.
8: Yes, sir, Captain.
11: Give Sergeant Collins a hand.
8: Yes, sir.
11: Let's start over here.
7: You never know about some people. Numbers game in my building. You just never know.
11: On discovery that the flat in which there had been a gas leak was occupied by a person in apparent violation of the gambling laws,
2: I instructed Sergeant Collins to notify the desk officer at the 21st, who in turn would notify the office of the division commander, so that plainclothesmen responsible for the enforcement of gambling laws would be sent to the scene to investigate. As this notification was being made, a more thorough search of the premises was conducted by patrolmen Coley and Farrell under my supervision and in the presence of the civilian witness, Philip Champisi, the superintendent of the building. In a closet were found two electric calculating machines and tally sheets, in addition to the policy slips and the cash.
12: 80, 80, 100, 20, 35, 45, 6, 7, 8, 9, 50, 1, 2, 3, 4, 5, 6, 7.
7: Like a gold mine.
12: $2,857, Captain.
2: All right, Coley. Enter the amount in your memorandum book.
7: Hey, now, here's an opportunity. Let's all go to Belmont. We could still make the daily double.
12: You want to sign my book, Captain?
2: Yeah.
7: Hey, what's all the production? Are you afraid this Harrods guy might say you shortchanged him?
2: Well, we just don't want to give him anything to say. Val?
13: Yes, sir.
2: You got all that stuff together?
13: Yes, sir. We'll need a bushel basket for all these policy slips, Captain. Boy, this guy was running some bank.
2: Mr. Champisi.
13: Yeah. What happens to all the money?
2: Oh, it gets turned over to the property clerk until the court determines who's the rightful owner.
13: Well, listen, could you give me some consideration?
7: You know, if I didn't put in the call, you never would have found it.
2: When did you say this Mr. Harrods moved in here?
13: Oh, I don't know, 3-4 weeks ago.
2: And he told you he was a salesman?
13: Yeah, that's right.
2: He didn't tell you anything else?
13: What do you mean?
2: He didn't tell you what he sold?
7: Well, listen, I didn't know anything about him. What can I do?
14: Now, listen, Captain.
2: Are the plainclothesmen on the way, Sergeant?
14: Yes, sir. But one of the tenants told me he saw the girlfriend of the fellow who has this flat standing outside in the crowd.
7: Oh, yeah. I forgot to tell you about his girlfriend.
2: Is she still there?
14: She was when I came up. I told Farrell to keep an eye on her.
2: Take charge here, Sergeant.
14: Yes, sir.
2: Hi, Mr. Champisi.
7: Yeah. Man, what a day. You live to be 100 and never see so much excitement, huh? How about a smoke, Captain?
2: Give me that.
7: Oh, I'm sorry. The gas. Excuse me, I forgot, Captain.
2: Well, you better remember, or you'll never get anywhere near 100. Come on, let's get downstairs. Although the flat in which the gas leak had occurred was obviously a policy drop, there was no conclusive evidence that would lead to a conviction of either Harrods or any of his associates, despite the large amount of cash discovered, the calculating machines, the policy slips, and the tally sheets. Both the policy slips and the tally sheets were from previous day's play. And it's a good idea to have evidence showing the play was made on.

0: Both the policy slips and the tally sheets were from previous day's play, and it's a good idea to have evidence showing the play was made on the day of the arrest. It was my thought to keep the girlfriend of Harrod's under surveillance until the plainclothesman arrived. Then, as they thought best, they could question her, take her to the station house, or attempt to follow her in order to connect him directly with the evidence. On the way downstairs, I told the super of the building that I wanted to stand outside on the stoop and talk to him, apparently in connection with the accident. I warned him not to look in the direction of the girl, nor point to her.
1: All right, I'll do just like you say. Count on it, Captain.
0: I hope I can. Val.
2: Yes, sir.
0: Don't look in her direction, but which girl is it?
2: See the gray Plymouth coupe parked at the curb there?
0: Yeah.
2: She's standing right next to it, Captain. The blonde, about 25 years old, 5'4", has on a beige coat.
0: Yeah.
1: That's her, all right. I seen her go up to visit him time and time again.
0: I asked her not to look over there.
1: I didn't look. I just glimpsed. Just talk to me.
2: What do you want me to talk about?
1: Weather?
0: That'll do.
1: Well, looks like it's going to turn into a nice day after all, huh? You know, when I woke up today, looked out the window, I had my doubts.
3: Listen, Captain, what happens to the $2,850? Does he get that back?
0: I told you he does if he can prove it's lawfully his.
3: Oh.
1: Well, who is it you're waiting for?
3: Detective?
0: Plainclothesman.
3: Well, what's the difference? Plainclothesman, detective?
0: I always thought they were the same. No. Plainclothesmen are assigned to enforce gambling and vice laws.
3: Oh.
0: Detectives investigate all other serious crimes.
3: You know, I never knew that.
0: No, I suppose a lot of people don't.
3: Oh, you'd be surprised. You'd be very surprised.
0: Have you seen her here very often, Mr. Champese?
3: On occasion. On several occasions.
0: When? Daytime or at night?
3: Both. But my wife, she knows everything that goes on around here. My wife says she's here all the time. Day, night, afternoon.
0: She's turning to go, Captain.
3: Yeah, I see her.
0: Any sign of the plainclothesman?
3: No, sir. What are you going to do? This is getting to be a situation.
0: Stay here, pal.
2: Yes, sir.
0: You too. Excuse me, please.
4: Yes, sir.
0: Pardon me. Miss, wait a minute.
5: Me?
0: Yeah. What's your name, miss?
5: Who are you?
0: I'm a police officer.
5: What do you want to know my name for?
0: I want to know.
5: Gloria. Gloria Nathan.
0: Who's your friend in that building?
5: What building?
0: 618 East 75th.
5: I don't think I have to tell you that.
0: It's Al Harrod, isn't it?
5: No, it isn't.
0: Well, who is it then?
5: Nobody.
0: Well, why were you standing outside there?
5: Well, I was just curious. I'm entitled to be curious when there's excitement going on.
0: It's Al Harrod, isn't it? He's your friend.
5: No.
0: You came by to see him this morning. When you were walking down the street toward the place, you saw the police there. You were worried. You found out the gas leak was in his place.
5: Listen, I don't know any Al Harrods. I told you that. I was just standing there because I was curious, that's all.
0: Look, Gloria, you don't want to get into trouble, do you?
5: I won't get in trouble.
0: You will if you keep telling me one lie after another.
5: What can you do to me? You can't do anything to me.
0: Would you mind walking back to the building with me?
5: Of course I'd mind.
0: Well, let's walk back anyway.
5: I haven't done anything. I don't see why you're picking on me just because I was curious.
0: Well, there's a few things we want to get straightened out.
5: If you want to get something straightened out, that's no business of mine. What's it got to do with me?
0: Mr. Champese.
5: Person is entitled to be curious.
1: You call me, Cap?
0: Yes. Is this young woman a friend of Al Harrod?
1: Yeah, he's a friend of his. I seen her go up there.
5: That's a lie.
1: Plenty of times.
5: I never even heard of any Al Harrod.
2: The plain clothes, my Captain.
5: This is getting to be ridiculous.
1: You're telling him?
6: Hello, Captain.
0: Thomas, how have you been?
6: Fine. I understand you struck gold.
0: That's right.
5: Look, all this is well and good, but what do you want with me? I've got a right to know.
0: Sure, you've got a right to know. We're going to take you to the station house. One of the plainclothesmen went upstairs to take charge of the premises while the other accompanied the young woman, Gloria Navin, and I to the station house. A policewoman was sent for to make a search of the suspect. In the meantime, Patrolman Coley and Sergeant Burns returned to the station house with the money found in the flat. This was turned over to the desk officer and entered in the blotter. In about a half hour, the policewoman arrived and made a search of the clothing and purse of the suspect. Nearly 1,000 policy slips and about $400 in cash was found on her person. While the policewoman sat nearby, Gloria was questioned in my office.
6: Well, now look, you know what's going to happen to you, don't you?
5: No, I don't know. What?
6: As soon as we get through talking to you, I'm going to take you out there to the desk and book you in. Then you're going to ride down to court and talk to the judge.
5: They won't keep me. I've got the number of a bondsman.

0: have to do is call him.
1: That only lets you out until the trial. What good's the bondsman going to do you after you're sentenced? You're headed straight for the house of detention. You ever been in there?
0: No. No, I haven't.
1: No, I didn't know. That's why I asked you. You know you can get a year out of this, Gloria?
0: No, he wouldn't be that tough. Well, never that tough in these kind of cases.
1: Ask the captain.
0: It'd be a suspended sentence or a fine, maybe. You know that.
1: Well, I don't know. The judge is going to say to me, he's going to say that you cooperate, officer. And what can I say? All I can do is tell him the truth. All I can say is, Judge, she wasn't a bit of help. Her boyfriend had this policy drop, but there wasn't a bit of conclusive evidence up there. She had all the incriminating evidence in her possession. She wouldn't help us at all. I've seen people stand up there. They think, who you hurt in making a little book or writing a few numbers tickets? They think the most they'll get out of it is a slap on the wrist. And wham, they get it right between the eyes. You know, it doesn't make any difference what you think or what I think about it. Gambling is a violation of the law. The way things are, pressure's on the judges, too. They let somebody off easy in a gambling case and get criticized. They've been handing out some jolts down there. Isn't that right, Captain?
2: Oh, so I hear.
0: He wouldn't give me a year.
1: You want to take the chance, it's up to you. All I can tell him is that you want a bit of help.
0: Supposing I was some help. I wouldn't want to do a year. It's not worth it.
1: Well, like I said, all I can do is tell him the truth. But it stands to reason you'd get a lot more consideration if I could tell him, for instance, that you helped us knock over a big policy bank.
0: He'd kill me. He'd just kill me.
1: Who?
0: Al. He beats me up for no reason at all. What would he do to me if I gave him a reason?
2: Well, it wasn't your fault that he was stupid enough to go away and leave the fire burning under the coffee, was
0: it? No, but he's not going to look at it that way. You don't know Al. I'd like to help you, but you know how it is.
1: Well, that's too bad. I'd like to help you, too. Shame we can't do anything for each other. Let's book her in, Captain. No sense wasting any more time.
2: Come on, Gloria. This way.
0: He wouldn't be that tough on me, the judge.
1: I can't tell you what's on the judge's mind. This way. No sense making any predictions. It all depends.
0: There's nothing to do but take my chances.
2: Stand right up to the desk, eh?
1: I want to book her in, Sergeant.
3: What's the name?
1: M-A-V-A-N. Gloria. How old are you, Gloria?
0: 24.
3: Address?
0: 321 Lewiston Avenue.
3: In Manhattan?
0: In Manhattan, yeah. Listen, the only thing I'm worried about is what he'd do to me. Al, I mean.
1: He couldn't do anything to you if you never saw him again. But if you're that crazy about him, what's the use of talking?
0: Who said I'm crazy about him?
3: Where were you born?
0: In the Bronx. Listen, I'm not going to do a year for him. That'd be crazy, wouldn't it?
1: That's what I've been trying to impress on you. Who's going to look out for you if you don't look out for yourself?
3: Any prior arrests and convictions?
1: One arrest. No convictions.
0: All right. What do you want to know? Am I a friend of Al Harris? Yes. Do I work for him, too? Yes. What else?
2: Is there any way he could have known about what happened at his place today?
0: Only if I called him and told him. That was the only way.
1: Where was he?
0: You know, around. Making his collections and meeting his runners. He couldn't have known. There's no way.
1: Where is he now?
0: I don't know where he is now, but I know where he'll be at 2 o'clock.
1: Where?
0: He'll be at a bar and grill in Yorkville, 736 East 85th. He meets a couple of his collectors there every day. They turn over their play in the collections to him.
1: In the bar?
0: No. He parks his car. They all got keys to the trunk. He just sits in there while they drop the play and money in the trunk of his car. When he comes out, it's all ready to drive away. He just sits in there and drinks beer. Is that what you wanted to know? I told you. You going to save me that year?
1: Like I said, I'll tell him the truth.
0: Okay. Oh, he'll get out on bond and he'll beat me up. He'll just beat the living daylights out of me.
1: All right, if you're worried about that, we'll see that you get protection. He won't lay a hand on you.
0: Listen, please worry about your own job. If Al wants to beat me up, that's between me and him.
2: We took Gloria back into my office, and she supplied us with all the information she was able to furnish. It was decided that Thomas's partner remain at the flat in the event Al Harris returned there unexpectedly. At 2:45, I accompanied Thomas to the vicinity of the bar and grill on East 85th Street. Gloria could give us only a hazy description of his car, and we were unable to spot it parked on the street. A little after 3 o'clock, we walked into the bar and grill. Gloria had described Al Harris as a short and rather heavy-set man. She said he would probably be wearing a plaid sports shirt, a type for which he had a passion.

0: There's a fellow in a plaid shirt back there in the booth.
1: Al Harrods, did she say?
0: That's the name he used.
1: Al Board, Captain. I've been wondering where he was the last couple of months.
0: You know him, huh?
1: Real well. Well, hello, Al.
2: Oh, hi.
1: Stand up, Al.
2: Now, listen, I'm clean.
1: Come on, stand up.
2: All right.
1: That's the way. I guess you are clean.
2: You could have taken my word for it.
1: You know, I was just thinking about you the other day, Al.
2: Oh, were you?
1: I sure was. This is Captain Kennelly.
2: Hello. How are you?
1: You don't mind if we sit down, do you, Al?
2: No. Help yourself.
1: Thanks.
2: Plenty of room. Captain, did he say? You're a cop, too?
1: That's right. What have you been doing with yourself lately, Al? I haven't seen you around.
2: Well, you know, that last 90 days in Rikers Island cured me. And I said to myself, Al, it don't pay. Hang up. That's no hotel in the mountains over there on Rikers Island, you know. Dump the racket.
1: How you getting along?
2: Fine. Just fine.
1: Live around here?
2: No, I'm over Jersey now. Oh, what are you doing here? You still working out of this division?
1: That's right.
2: You too, Captain?
1: He's commander of the 21st Precinct.
2: No kidding.
1: Captain, this Al is an example of how a good boy can turn out to be an honest citizen. You stick him a couple of times and he learns the racket doesn't pay. You're living in Jersey, hmm?
2: That's right.
1: You working?
2: Oh, yeah. I'm breaking my back every day. Working for my wife's brother over there. He's got a poultry business.
1: You know what I'm saying?
2: Yeah, up the crack of dawn every day.
1: Well, what are you doing in the big city?
2: Oh, just came over to see a fella, a friend of mine. You want something, Captain? I'll get the girl over.
1: No, thanks. So I cured you, huh?
2: Yes, sir. Yeah, I'm walking that tightrope now. I'm on a square and I love it.
1: Well, didn't I tell you? You wouldn't believe me.
2: Well, I believe you now, Mr. Thomas. I'll never forget you.
1: Won't you, Al?
2: No, sir.
1: You know, I've been a long time in this job, Al. It's not many guys you run into who can make you feel that you accomplished something. You make me feel that way, Al, and I appreciate it.
2: I appreciate it, too, Mr. Thomas.
1: Captain, this guy's made my day. You wouldn't kid me, Al.
2: Well, would I lie to you, Mr. Thomas?
1: No, Al, I don't believe you would.
2: No, not me, brother. I learned. That's for the birds. Well, I gotta go.
1: It's nice to see you, Al.
2: Yeah.
1: Just a second, Al. We're going too.
2: Oh.
1: Captain, if I know this guy, I'll bet you he's hustling policy slips across the river in Jersey.
2: I'm telling you, I'm out of it. Since I finished that bit on Rikers Island, I'm out of it. After you, Captain.
1: Thanks.
2: I mean, I play the numbers once in a while.
1: Mm-hmm. Well, that's not so bad.
2: But book 'em? Not me, brother. I had my stomach full of that. That's for the birds. Well, here's my car.
1: Yeah, it sure is for the birds, Al. And you're a vulture with a 20-foot wingspread.
2: Yeah.
0: All right. Open up the trunk of your car.
2: I don't know. What's going on?
0: Go on. Open it up.
1: Al, we hit your place on 75th Street. We got you $2,800 in cash and a go-kart full of policy slips.
0: Put the key in.
2: Well, what are you stringing me along for, a 20-foot wingspread?
1: You were stringing yourself along, Al.
2: Well, you could be frank.
1: Well, look. Another gold mine, Captain.
2: Maple cruelly let me think I conned you out of it.
0: All right, close it up. Be careful, Thomas. Watch that he doesn't fly away. He's a bird.
3: First Precinct, Sergeant Collins. Where's this? 3361? How was he shot? How many hold-up men? Just one.
0: Which way? And so it goes, around the clock, through the week, every day, every year. A police precinct in the city of New York is a flesh-and-blood merry-go-round. Anyone can catch the brass ring. Or the brass ring can catch anyone.
4: 21st Precinct, a factual account of the way the police work in the world's largest city, is presented with the official cooperation of the Patrolmen's Benevolent Association, an organization of more than 20,000 members of the Police Department, City of New York. Everett Sloan in the role of Captain Kennelly, Featured in tonight's cast were Mandel Kramer, Bill Quinn, Bill Lipton, Joan Loring, Bill Zuckert, John Sylvester, and Jack Orison. 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Art Hanna speaking.
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0: One problem solved and another comes up in its place. Somebody said that to me once. She said, Mara Motswe, it is always like that, isn't it? And I said, well, I forget exactly what I said, and I do not think that it was all that memorable or important. I do not think I would have agreed, though, as I take the view that although life brings its problems, and whose life does not do that, there are times when there do not seem to be too many of them. Those are good times when everything seems to run smoothly, when everything is in its place, when you feel that where you are is exactly where you want to be, and what you are doing is exactly what you should be doing. Is that how I am feeling right now? Let me think. What are the problems facing me? My failing van, my friend of so many years making a terrible noise in its engine? Big problem. Violet Sipoto trying to steal Futi Rachi Futi from his lawful fiancée, Mama Kutsi. Big problem for Mama Kutsi. The case of the Kalahari Swoopers, the football team that seemed to be losing every match. Big problem for Mr. Malofololo, the owner, and for me, since I had been asked to find out why it was losing and to do something about it. And so I found myself going off to visit the goalkeeper, a man called Big Man Taffa. These footballers have very strange nicknames. One of the players in the team is called 12 Volts. Why, I wonder? I suppose it's because football players are usually men, and we all know that men are little boys at heart. Although Mama Kutsi says that I shouldn't say things like that these days. Why not, I wonder? If they are true, which they are. But that is a big question, and not one that I was thinking about when I packed my van outside the house of Big Man Taffa, goalkeeper to the Swoopers, and therefore suspect number one. There was a small boy standing in the road, and I asked him,
1: is this the house of Big Man Taffa, the famous football player?
2: Yes, ma, it is. That yellow one there, that is Mr. Taffa's house.
1: Thank you, young man. You are very helpful.
2: Thank you, ma.
0: I find that one of the best sources of information is a small boy. They watch. They miss nothing. They can be very useful.
3: Coco, may I come in?
4: Yes, please, come in, ma. I'm in the kitchen. Dumela, ma. You are...
1: Mara Motswe.
4: Oh, of course. Mr. Malofololo told everybody to expect you. I am cooking a stew. If we talk in the kitchen, then I can watch it.
1: I like to spend time in my kitchen, too. A sitting room is too formal, I think.
4: Oh, untidy. Ours is always untidy. Big Man throws his newspapers down on the floor, and he leaves his clothes there, too. I have to pick them up. Where would men be, ma, if they did not have us to find their clothes? Hmm? They would have to walk around with no clothes on half the time.
1: That is very true, ma. Men need us. Hmm. They don't always know it, but they need us. This is a very nice kitchen, ma.
4: Oh, thank you, ma.
1: You have all the latest equipment. What is that thing over there?
4: Oh, that is a blender on top of the freezer next
0: I looked about me. Yes, everything in here was very expensive. Did goalkeepers get paid that much, I wondered? Or did they have money like this only if they took bribes to let goals through?
4: And so Big Man and I went to choose that microwave, and he said that this was the one. The very best, I think.
1: Very nice. Very nice. Mm. Tell me, ma, what do you think of this problem that the Kalahari Swoopers are having at the moment? They are losing all the time, aren't they? Does Big Man talk to you about that?
4: Big Man thinks that the problem is Mr. Molofololo himself.
5: Uh-huh.
4: He says that the boss doesn't know anything about football. He says that this is the usual problem with rich men who buy football teams. They think they can play, but they cannot.
5: He doesn't like Mr. Molofololo.
4: I wouldn't say that. No, maybe I would. He says that Mr. Molofololo is always telling the players what to do. He says that this is the job of the captain or the coach. But the coach is no good, and although the captain used to be a good player, he can't play anymore.
5: I'm sorry to hear that. I thought Robs Dubeha was very good.
4: Was, ma, was. No, Big Man says that the problem really is Mr. Molofololo. And it's interesting, ma, that he gets somebody else to talk to people about his problem.
5: Mm.
4: I mean, no disrespect to you, ma, but why ask a woman to go and speak to men about football?
5: Some people find it difficult to talk. Mm. Sometimes it's easier to get somebody else to talk for you.
4: But that man is always talking. My husband says that he never stops. Do this, do that, talking all the time. No, the problem is that he cannot listen. That is his problem. So, maybe he has chosen you to be his ears.
6: Maramotswe, Maramotswe, listen to that engine. Just listen to it.
5: Engines always make a noise, Ra. That's what they do.
6: Not a noise like that. Switch it on a moment. Let me listen.
5: The van is fine, Ra. There is nothing wrong with it.
6: Just switch it on, please. There, you see? Switch it off now. That's a very serious noise, that one. You're going to have to let me look at it, you know.
5: I don't want to be any trouble, Ra. Maybe some other time.
6: Nonsense. Listen, Mara Motswe. What do you think this van does for my reputation?
5: Your reputation? I really don't see what that has to do with it, Ra. You are not the one driving this van.
6: No, it is you. And you are my wife, as everybody knows. They'll be saying, there goes that Mara Motswe in her useless old van. Listen to the noise. And there she is, the wife of Mr. J.L.B. Matekoni, who is meant to be a prominent mechanic. But what mechanic, eh? We ask ourselves, would let his wife drive around in a van like that? Shame on him. That is what they'll be saying, Ma. Shame on him. Why doesn't he get a new van for his wife? Maybe he isn't such a good mechanic after all.
7: They're making a dreadful noise out there, Maramotsu. How can we run a detective agency with all that din going on? They will be stopping for teaching. Listen. 11 o'clock exactly. Mm. You could set your watch by them.
8: Yeah. They're very predictable, Ma. Now, in 10 seconds exactly, the door will open and Fen will come in and collect the tea for all of them. Juan. 2, 3, 4, 5.
9: Mm. You're early?
10: No, it's tea time.
9: Fanwell, when you finish taking the tea through to the garage, could you and I have a little word outside?
10: What have I done, Ma? Is the boss cross with me?
9: Of course not. He thinks you're a very good apprentice. This is something private. Just you and me.
10: What is it, Ma?
9: Fanwell, as you know, I have a van.
10: Of course I know that, Ma. I see it every day. Your tiny white van. That is what you call it, isn't it?
9: Yes. It is an old van, but it has been my friend for many years.
10: I can tell that, Ma. I would have sold it years ago if I were you.
9: Would you sell a friend, Fanwell?
10: You put it like that, then.
9: And now it is making a bad noise.
10: I've heard it. Bad news, Mara Motswe. I don't like that noise. The boss said, my wife's van is finished now. Listen to that. That's what he said, Ma.
9: But that's the problem. I think that my van can be fixed,
5: But if I ask Mr. JLB Metekuni to fix it, then he'll say it's the end. He wants to buy me a new one.
2: So, ma?
5: I trust you, Fenwell. Mr. JLB Metekuni speaks very highly of your work. Could you take a look at it? Not here, of course, but discreetly, at home.
2: Well,
5: please. Fenwell, please. I'm asking you a big favor, I know, but please?
2: All right, ma. When? Tonight?
5: Yes. I'll run you home. At 5 o'clock, you go and stand down by the corner and I'll pick you up.
2: All right, ma. 5 o'clock.
11: Oh, ma. That really is a bad noise. How long has it been doing that?
5: I don't remember. It was not always this loud. At first, it was not a very big noise.
11: You should always try to stop a noise when it is a small noise. The boss tells us that all the time. A small thing is easier to deal with than a big thing.
5: I know that, Fenwell. But when you're fond of a van and it starts to make a noise, you just hope that it will go away.
2: You take the next turning to the right, ma. It is the house along there.
5: Do you live with your family, Fenwell?
2: With my grandmother and my brothers and sisters.
5: She looks after everyone?
2: She does. My mother is late, you see. And so my grandmother is the one who looks after all the children. There. You see that girl there? She is my sister. She will look after you while I start work on the van. You know I can't guarantee anything, ma. All I can do is look at it and see if anything can be done. You must not get your hopes up.
5: I won't.
2: My sister will take you to my grandmother. She's inside.
7: Coco.
12: You may come in, ma. You are the lady Fenwell works for?
5: He works for my husband, ma. He's looking at my van as a favor. He said that I could come inside and wait.
12: You are welcome to do that, ma. I shall give you some water. It's thirsty weather today. There you are. That will make you feel cooler. Fenwell is a good boy, ma. He is doing his best.
5: I can tell that.
12: He has always been good with his hands, right from the beginning. I was not surprised that he became a mechanic. I am so proud of him.
5: And I'm sure that he is proud of you, ma.
12: That is good to know.
5: How did you come to be here in Khabarone, ma? You are not from here, are you?
12: No, ma. I am from Tamaha. I was a potter. I made those pots that people like to buy. They were very good pots, ma. But then the mother of these children became late, and I came to look after them. That is what I have been doing. Children and pots. I still make some pots, but it's difficult to get the right dyes here in Khabarone. Out there in Tamaha, we had all the things that we needed. We just had to go and find them. We had good clay. We had many fine dyes from red earth and from plants that we knew. All of that was just given to us by God. And we did not have to pay for it. Here in Khabarone, there is nothing that is free. Even the things that God gives to Botswana. Someone comes along and puts a price on them. Then they say, no, that is 20 pula, that one. And that one is 50, and so on. One day, they are going to put a price on the air itself, ma. And say, no, you cannot breathe unless you give us 40 pula for the air. Do you think that air is free?
5: That is my van Fenwell is working on.
12: He will be kind to it. He is a kind boy.
2: I have looked at the van, Mara Motswe. I know what the trouble is. Do you want to hear about it?
5: I am stealing myself. I'm trying to be strong.
2: It's not good news, ma.
5: I did not think it would be. But I wondered if you might be able to fix it just so that it keeps going. Just that.
10: I'm not a miracle worker, Ma. I'm a mechanic, an apprentice mechanic. I cannot do anything for your poor van. All the bearings are gone and the engine would need a complete rebuild. It is beyond fixing.
9: I must say goodbye to it.
10: You must, Ma. I'm very sorry.
0: I said goodbye to my old friend. The next day, Fanwell drove with me to the scrap yard. I could not bear to look at what happened there. I could not watch as the man got into my van and put his hands over his ears to block out the noise when it started. It was not a dignified end. And then we went back to the garage, and there was Mr. J.L.B. Metekuni smiling at me.
6: You mustn't be sad, Ma. It was a very old van. It was time for it to rest.
5: I know, Ra. I know. But you cannot tell yourself not to be sad. Sadness is something that just comes. You cannot tell it to go away.
6: Then I have something to make you happy. Close your eyes and I'm going to lead you around to the back of the garage. Come on, take my hand. Fanwell, come and take my remote with the other hand. There, let's go.
0: Of course, I knew straight away what he had lined up for me. He had been talking for a long time about getting me a new van, and he had even shown me brochures. So, I knew when I opened my eyes what I would see.
6: You can open your eyes now, precious. Go on, open them.
5: This is for me?
6: This is for you. All yours. Brand new delivery mileage.
5: It is a very pretty van.
10: Pretty? Ma, it's an automatic. It's got a 1600cc engine. Advanced braking system. Ma, this is a number one big time van.
5: Yes, Fanwell. It is a very fine van. Thank you, Mr. J.L.B. Metekuni. Thank you so much. I'm sure that I will love this van.
12: Very nice, Ma. But listen to that engine. You can hardly hear it. It is like a little bee buzzing away somewhere in the distance. Your old van's engine sounded like an elephant with a very sore stomach.
5: Well, it was a bit old, Ma. But I must say...
12: And look at this. This thing here. If you press it...
5: Do not press it, Ma. There are too many buttons and switches here.
12: And the radio. CD player. Everything. This is a very fine van.
5: Ooh. Mama Kutsi. If you don't mind, we are not going to a dance. We are in the middle of an investigation.
12: Of course, Ma. Of course. That stupid football team. Mr. Molofololo and his team of bad losers. Team of little bones.
5: Mr. Molofololo, who is paying your wages, Mama Kutsi. Perhaps you should remember that.
12: You're right, Ma. Sorry. I shall be serious now. Who is this person we are going to see?
5: Mr. Oteng Boleleng. He's a very famous member of the Kalahari Swoopers, apparently. He's a midfield striker. Whatever that is.
12: That sounds very important. I would not like to argue with a midfield striker.
5: No. Let's hope we don't have to argue with him. But he could be the traitor we are looking for. Who knows, Mama Kutsi? You know, I have absolutely no feeling for this case. I haven't got a clue as to where we are. Not a clue.
12: Clues are what we detectives need, Ma. Is that the cafe over there? Is that where we're meeting him?
5: It is, Ma. Now, let's go in and see what we think of this midfield striker person.
13: Mr. Boleleng? Oteng Boleleng?
14: I am Boleleng. What do you want?
13: I am Mara Motswe.
14: So you are Mara Motswe, and?
13: And this is Mama Kutsi.
14: Ramotswe and Makutsi. So?
13: Mr. Molofololo has instructed us to interview all the players.
14: So I'm told, but I am very busy, Mara Motswe, and I cannot spare more than a few minutes.
13: What do you do, Ra? Apart from being a midfield striker, of course.
14: I'm a salesman.
13: Ah.
14: Fridges and freezers.
12: Oh, that is very important in a hot country. Where will we be without fridges, eh?
14: We would still be in Botswana, ma.
13: Tell me, Ra, what is wrong with the team? Why is it always losing?
14: That is a very strange question, ma.
13: Why is it strange?
14: Because it is so obvious. Nobody should have to ask it.
12: It may be obvious to you, Ra, but it's not obvious to us. The Supers used to win. Now they lose. How do you explain that?
14: The goalie. If the other side scores goals, then it is because the goalie lets them in. It is big man Tafa's fault.
12: He's doing that deliberately?
14: No. It's much simpler than that. It's his eyesight.
13: What's wrong with his eyesight?
14: He needs glasses. You can't have a goalie in glasses. It would look odd.
13: How do you know he can't see? Has he told you?
14: I saw him trip over something once. He didn't see me, but I am sure of it. And I threw him something once, a pencil. I said, "Here, big man, catch this." And he couldn't see it.
13: Poor man, that isn't very kind.
14: Football isn't about kindness, Ma. But I'll tell you another thing. Molofololo doesn't help. He's always changing things. He changes tactics. He changes practice times. He changed all our kit when we got a new sponsor. Fancy boots, everything. Change. And he never listens when we complain. Never.
13: Yes, Ra. Yes. We are doing our best, Ra.
15: But that is not good enough. Best is not an answer. A name is an answer.
13: We are talking to people, Ra. We have been to see Big Man Tafa and then Oteng Boleleng. We are writing up reports on all of the players we see.
15: And where is the result? Where is the name? I don't want to see a lot of writing. I want to see a name.
13: You must be patient, Ra.
15: I want results, Maro Motswe. Thank you and goodbye, results. Goodbye again.
13: Oh! You probably can guess who that was, Mama Kutsi.
12: Our friend, Mr. Football?
13: Yes. Wanting results. Don't we all want results? Everybody, everything, even a little beetle, pushing something into its hole in the ground wants results.
12: Well, at least we'll know something about football at the end of all this.
13: Oh, I believe that there are some ladies who learn about football just to be able to talk to men.
12: Violet Sibutu. Football, furniture, she'll do anything to get her hands on a man.
13: Are you still worried about her?
12: Of course I'm worried, Ma. My footy is a good man, and I trust him, but even a good man can sometimes be not so good.
13: Have you heard anything more?
12: I have heard something. I met one of the ladies who works in footy's shop.
13: Mm.
12: It was in the supermarket. She told me that over the last few days, Violet has sold even more bets. Apparently, Footy is so pleased that he has been talking about promoting her.
13: Oh, that is very bad, Ma. But how has she been selling all these beds? Is she really such a great sales lady?
12: It's a mystery, Ma. Maybe she is persuasive. I don't know. But one thing she did tell me, Ma, that other woman, she said that all the customers, except for one, were men.
13: Men, Ma?
12: Men.
13: Mama Kutsi, please go and see if Charlie is free.
12: What do you want him for, Ma?
13: He needs to buy a bed, Mama Kutsi.
16: So, ladies, you want to speak to me?
17: Are you ladies having difficulty adding figures or something? You've come to the right place. Best in class for mathematics at the Botswana Automated Trades College, 3 years running. 1, 2, 3, 4, and your man.
13: No, Charlie, nothing like that. Please, sit down. Now, we have an important job for you. This is something that requires a very good actor. Somebody who could be in film.
17: Even better. Tell me what it is, Ma.
13: What we want you to do, Charlie, is to come with us to the Double Comfort Furniture Store. You know the place that belongs to Mr. Footy Ratty Footy?
17: Old Footy.
13: Do not be disrespectful, Charlie. Once we get there, we would like you to go in
5: and pretend that you are interested in buying a bed. Go to the bed department and you will find a lady there called Violet.
17: Violet Sepoto, the one we chased in the supermarket? The one who looks all like these?
5: That is her. And yes, she is a very glamorous lady.
8: Oh, is that what husband stealers are called these days? Glamorous ladies. That is a very good name for such ladies, I think.
5: Be that as it may. When you get there, Charlie, I want you to pretend that you are looking for a very good bed. Tell her that you have moved from Francistown. Say that you had a very good job there with one of the mining companies. And now you are going to be based in Cabaroni and need a new bed.
17: A new bed?
5: Mm-hmm.
17: Oh, yes. That is a good idea.
5: Listen to me now, Charlie. Tell her that you would like a double bed. That you are not married or anything like that, but that you would like a good-sized bed. That is all you have to say.
17: What if she doesn't believe me?
5: Why should she not believe you? Young men need beds.
8: We all need a bed. Everybody has to sleep somewhere.
5: That is certainly well known.
8: One other thing, Ma. Why are you asking Charlie to do this? What do you hope to prove?
5: We'll see. Sometimes you don't know what you're looking for until you find it. Would you not agree with that, Ma?
8: I'm not sure, Ma. I'll have to think about it.
5: Well, it is true. It really is.
1: It's been a long time, Ma.
5: 15 minutes.
1: Sometimes time seems longer when you are waiting.
8: What do you think is going on in there? Do you think he's wasting his time looking at other furniture? You know how Charlie is.
1: No. I suspect that he's doing exactly what we asked him to do. Charlie's a bit of an actor. He'll be loving this.
8: That woman! I can hardly think of her without feeling all hot. Here, at the back of my neck.
1: She's not a good woman.
8: She's a Jezebel.
1: Perhaps. You should trust Futima. He doesn't like women like that. He likes homely women.
8: Is that what I am, Ma? Homely?
1: I didn't say that.
8: Yes, you did, Ma. You said that Futi...
1: Look! Here's Charlie coming. Charlie, over here. Get into the back.
17: Well, ladies, it's hot out here and it's hot in there, too.
1: What happened?
17: She's quite a lady, that one. One, two, three.
8: Never mind all that, Charlie. Tell us what happened.
1: Give him time, Ma. Get your breath back, Charlie. Tell us in your own time.
17: Well, now, I went into the store. That's quite a store, Maramotswe. No wonder Mama Kutsi is happy to be engaged to that footy. Big store, big man.
1: Yes, yes, Charlie. But what about the bed?
17: I found that lady you were talking about.
1: Uh-huh.
17: That violet lady. My, my. Pretty lady, that one. Anyway, she comes up to me and she says...
18: Are you looking for a bed, Ra?
17: Uh-huh.
18: Yes, this is the right place. You've come to the best place in Botswana for beds.
17: Well, I'm glad to hear that, Ma. My, you have many beds in this place. Look at them all. You could do a lot of sleeping in all these beds. You could sleep your life away, I think.
18: Oh, yes, Ra. But you don't want to spend all your time sleeping, do you?
17: No. A bit of sleeping and a bit of talking, maybe. Very nice. One, two, three.
18: You are very funny, Ra. Now tell me, what sort of bed do you want?
17: I want a very big bed. I want a bed with good springs.
18: Oh, big, strong springs. Yes, that is a very good idea, Ra. We have many beds like that. This one here, for instance, you see how soft it is? Sit on it. Bounce up and down. There. You see how comfortable it is? You would have a very good night's rest in a bed like that.
17: Oh, yes. A very good night.
18: Try lying down on it, Ra. Like that. Yes. You look very handsome, Ra, lying on that bed. Very handsome. What do you think of that bed? Don't you think it's the most comfortable bed you ever tried? I'm sure a handsome young man like you has slept in many beds.
17: Yes, it is very comfortable. But it is a big purchase, a bed like this. I need to think. I'm not too sure, really, about this bed. I will need to look at beds in other shops.
18: You don't need to go to other shops, Ra. This is the best place for beds. Everybody knows that. And if you buy this bed, Ra, Then one day soon, I'll come to your place and help you try it out.
17: You'll come to my place? After I've bought the bed, you'll help me try it out?
18: That's what I said, Ra. I wouldn't say that to every customer, but you, Ra, you're special. So if you buy this bed, I'll come to your place and check up that everything is satisfactory. After sales care, you know. That's what they call it.
5: I knew it. I knew it, Mama Kutsi. That is how Violet Sipoto manages to sell so many beds.
7: Shameless. Shameless. This has been happening under Footy's nose, and he did not know what she was saying to the customers.
17: Maybe he does, Ma.
7: What do you mean, Charlie?
17: I might have told Footy myself, Ma. I didn't mean to, but... Well, you see, what happened was this. After I told her I was going to think about it, I started to leave. But I saw a man looking at one of the other beds as if he was inspecting it. His back was turned to me, and I did not see his face. As I walked past him, I whispered, "If you're looking for a bed, La, this is the best place to buy one. That lady over there, the sales lady, very helpful. Buy a bed, and she'll come on to your place to help you try it out."
14: How's that for a good offer, La?
17: Beg your pardon, Ra. What are you talking about?
14: Oh, Mr. Rajifuti, I didn't know it was you. I thought you were a customer.
17: Well, it is me. I am not a customer. And what is all this about a lady offering to go around to customers' houses, eh? What are you suggesting?
14: I am not suggesting, Ra. She's the one who suggested.
17: You are accusing a member of my staff of impropriety?
14: Well, she is. She's a big impropriety.
17: You are not making this up.
14: I'm not making it up at all, Ra.
17: This is a respectable shop. The thought of this happening under my roof.
7: Oh, that's wonderful. I can just see it. That shameless woman. So what do we do now, Ma?
5: I don't think we have to do anything more, Mama Kutsi. Footy now knows about
7: the bad woman in his bed.
5: Department.
19: You there?
7: Oh, Ma, look out. Here she comes.
19: You in the bed.
5: Are you looking for us, Ma?
19: You know very well I'm looking for you. You and that young man of yours. You there? Yes, you. You think I don't know what you've done?
5: I don't know what you're talking about, Ma.
19: It's you, Maure Motswe. It's you who's done this thing to me. I shall not forget it.
5: We have done nothing, Ma. You are the one who has done this to yourself.
19: And you, Grace Mekutsi. Don't think I don't know that you've been involved as well. Well, if I were you, I'd hang on to your precious footy, Raddy Footy, very tight. He really likes me, you know. He couldn't keep his hands off me. And he's an engaged man.
5: Don't believe her. Footy would never do anything like that.
19: Oh, yes, he would. And he did.
14: You're a big liar, Ma. A big liar.
5: Be quiet, Charlie. We're not going to stay and be shouted at by this woman.
19: Don't think you can hold on to that man.
5: Don't believe that woman. She's jealous of you. And Footy is a good, upright man. Still your fiancé. That is what Violet cannot stand.
7: I trust Footy. He would never go near a woman like her. And I never thought he would.
5: Well, Mama Kutsi, that certainly sorted that out. Thank you for dropping in for tea, by the way. I like to sit here on a Saturday afternoon.
7: It's so peaceful. I like your house, Ma, and your garden. When Footy and I have a big house with a garden, it will be just like this.
5: Talking of Footy, what did he do about Violet?
7: He showed her the door, Ma. Big sales or not, he would not have that sort of thing going on.
5: She'll pop up again somewhere or other, I expect. That's what people like that do. They pop up.
7: Perhaps one day she'll become a better person.
5: I hope so. But I don't think we should hold our breath. Look at that bird over there, Ma.
7: That is the go-away bird, isn't it, Ma?
5: Yes. It likes that tree of mine. It is always sitting there.
7: A go-away bird that doesn't go away. Tell me, Ma, what are we going to do about the football case? We've spoken to all the players now, and I don't think that we got anywhere.
5: No, They all have their own theories about the problem. Everyone blames everyone else.
7: Yet there's one person who's blamed by everybody. Mr. Molofololo himself.
5: I noticed that. But it can't be him, can it?
7: No.
5: So I think that we'll just have to write him a letter.
7: Yes, a good idea. We could write. We have investigated this matter thoroughly. And while we have found evidence of some dissatisfaction, we cannot find a traitor. We would suggest, Ra, that the team might play better if you did not spend so much time changing tactics and telling them what to do. In conclusion, therefore...
5: In conclusion, all inquiries must now be terminated after payment of our bill, which we now append to this letter.
7: Very good, Ma. Very good.
5: Some cases just don't have a neat solution. Oh, look! Who's here? Hello, Puso.
20: Hello.
5: Have you said good afternoon to Mama Kutsi?
20: Good afternoon, Ma.
5: Ah, what are you up to, Puso?
20: I'm going to play football with my friend over there.
5: Very good. So you're going to pretend to be the Kalahari Swoopers?
20: No, Ma, not them. They always lose.
5: I suppose that's true.
7: Why do you think they always lose, Puso?
20: I know the reason, Ma.
7: You know the reason? So you are becoming a detective yourself, Puso. What is the reason?
20: Remember when I went to meet the team in the dressing room before they played the Labatie Dynamo? Remember that, Ma?
5: Mm-hmm.
20: Well, when I was there...
21: Maramotswe is ready to see you, Ra.
22: I don't know why you ladies have to pretend that you're a big office. Of course she's ready to see me. I can see that.
21: This way, please.
22: I can see where to go, Ma. This is a tiny office. Big bills, though.
5: Mr. Molofololo, you received my letter.
22: I certainly did, Ma. Not that it had much to say. You found no answer. In the end of the day, no answer. Just a big bill.
5: We investigated the issue very thoroughly. We left no stone unturned.
7: No boot, either.
22: What was that?
5: Just an expression. Now, why don't you sit down, Ra, and let us talk to you about it. Oh, as it happens, I have what I think is the answer to your problem. What I said in my letter, by the way, is true.
22: True? You say it's true that I'm the one who should change? What's that got to do with finding the traitor?
5: There is no traitor. People often invent a traitor, you know, to mask their own problems.
22: That is nonsense. Psychological nonsense. Nothing to do with football. I want to know the answer, Ma, not to be given ridiculous, half-baked theories.
7: Boots.
22: What is wrong with this lady, Ma? Why does she keep going on about boots?
7: Because that's your answer, Ra.
5: She's right, Ra. Do you think that you can play good football in uncomfortable boots?
22: Of course not. Anybody could tell you that.
5: Anybody could tell a person that, provided that person is prepared to listen. And you, Ra, I am afraid to say... When did you last listen? Really listen to your players?
22: I am always listening. They're always complaining. I can't listen to every complaint. Now, you listen to me, Maro Motswe.
7: If you'd listen to what they said about boots.
22: Who said what about boots? What is all this nonsense?
5: My assistant is trying to tell you something.
22: What?
5: And again, you aren't listening, Ra. So let me explain it to you. My little boy Puso had that big treat of being taken to see the players in the dressing room. And unlike Yura, he listened to what they were saying. They complained about their boots. They said that you had found a new sponsor who bought new boots for all of them, but they did not like them. The boots were uncomfortable. They tried to tell you, but as usual, you wouldn't listen. Had you listened, you would have found out why they were losing. Bad boots, unhappy players. Lots of losses.
22: Yes, ma'am.
5: So, if you want to win football matches, you will have to change. Go back to their old boots and see what happens. Then, start listening to people, huh? Well, he did listen, eventually. And the following week, the Kalahari Swoopers won handsomely. 10-0 or 10-something or whatever it was. I do not understand football very well. Life at the agency continued, as it always does. We solve one case,
0: And we certainly solved that one, or rather young Puso did. And then we go on to the next matter. For most of us, of course, that is what life is. We do what we've always been doing, and then we do it again. I'm not unhappy about that, because I am happy with my life and with the things I do with it. There are some things I would change, of course, if I could. I would have my old van back, my faithful tiny white van. But for the most part, I wouldn't change anything. Not my husband, my job, nor my shoes. Unlike those poor football players. My shoes are not hard on my feet. They are exactly the way I like them. Wide, flat, and comfortable. And I suppose I could say the same thing about my country. It is wide, flat, and very comfortable. It is the place I love most of all. North to south, east to west, all the way across the great Kalahari. I'm not ashamed to say that I love my country. I do. And I love the people who live there. Mr. JLB Metekoni, Mama Kutsi, Charlie and Fanwell, Ma Potokwani, even Violet Siputu. Even her. I must say that I love her a bit for all her faults. For that is what we have to do, my brothers and sisters. That is what we have to do.

The number one ladies' detective agency was written and dramatized by Alexander McCall Smith. Mara Motswe was played by Claire Benedict. Mama Kutsi by Nadine Marshall. And Mr. J.L.B. Matekuni by Benon Rukwe. Mr. Molefololo was played by Musise. Ma Tafa by Bemisola Ekumelo. Puso by Kida William Sterling. Fanwell by Bero Tesema. The Grandmother by Alib Parsons. Oteng Boleleng by Emmanuel Igodaro. Charlie by Tyrone Lewis. Futi Ratifuti by Nyasha Hatindi. And Violet Sepoto by Anna Bengo. The director was Ailey McCready.

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3: Calling all detectives. Most private detectives work hard to get their cases, but I once had a case that I was slugged into taking. That is the situation on this page from my casebook, the casebook of Jerry Browning, private detective. A private detective like me, Jerry Browning, gets all kinds of clients, and he doesn't always enjoy working for them. Klondike Joe Weevil was probably never west of the Mississippi, but the cash registers of his barroom reaped a golden harvest. At Klondike Joe's, bankers and pickpockets rubbed elbows, which made it a doubly good place for a private detective to visit once in a while. Hello, Jerry. I'll buy a drink. I turned to find Gouge Henderson standing behind me. Gouge was big, ill-tempered, and got his nickname from his habit of trying to thumb out the eyes of people who annoyed him. Well, thanks, Gouge. I'll have a beer.
4: Hey, Slewfoot. Two beers. Make it snappy.
3: Huh? Here's how, Gouge.
4: I know how. Drink your drink. We'll go to work.
3: We'll go to what kind of work, Gouge?
4: I got a case for you. So hurry it up.
3: I pushed the beer away. Nothing doing, Gouge. I don't want a case from you. Gouge frowned, flexed his fingers.
4: Are we gonna have trouble, Jerry?
3: I hunched my shoulders. If you make trouble, Gouge, I guess we'll have it. Gouge thought it over for a couple of seconds.
4: Look, Jerry, Klondike is a good guy, so why should we wreck his joint? But let's see you come outside.
3: By this time, I was good and mad.
4: Okay, come on outside.
3: I was watching Gouge carefully. I should have been looking behind me, because as I reached the door...
4: Boys, Jerry has took the case.
3: I refused a case from a hoodlum in a barroom. I was slugged and kidnapped. When I came to, I found myself lying on a couch in what seemed to be a large, well-furnished room. I moved my head a fraction of an inch, saw that four men were sitting in easy chairs across the room. I tightened my muscles and... I ducked under hands that grabbed at me, and with my fists, elbows, and feet dealt out plenty of punishment until the weight of numbers backed me down and pinned me to the floor. A big, red-faced man stood over me.
5: Browning, do you know who I am?
3: I stared up into his face.
4: Yeah. You're Tom Medville. You're wanted for murder.
5: That's right. Only I didn't do it, Browning. I've been framed. I need an honest man to prove it. Will you listen to me?
4: Make these hoods let go of me.
5: Okay. Let them go.

0: got up, looked at the hoods who'd scrambled back out of reach. I'll listen to you, Medvale. But the first time I catch Gouge Henderson, I'll twist his head off his shoulders.
1: Poor Jerry. Wasn't me that slugged you.
0: Outside, all of you! I had to bring you here, Browning. There was no other way to do it. Now listen. Most of what Medvale told me I already knew. He owned a big gambling house out on Woodhaven Road. For a while, there were rumors that Lefty Buchanan, the mobster, was trying to move in on Medvale. One evening, Buchanan came out to Medvale's place for a conference. There were shots, and Buchanan lay dead on the floor of Medvale's office. But I tell you, I didn't kill him. Somebody shot him through the window. Browning, would I be fool enough to kill him in my own place? I thought about that. No, I don't think you would. Browning, find out who killed Buchanan. And I'll take my chances on proving it in court. Well, I'll see what I can do. Thanks, Browning. I trust you. Medvale had a man, not one of those who'd fought with me, drive me back to town. The first thing I did was go back to Klondike Joe's place. Klondike? It's easy for a place to get a bad name if the boss lets hoodlums hang around the doorway and slug customers as they come out. Browning, I don't invite your trade, and I figure to struggle along flouting it. Okay, Klondike, if that's how you feel about it. I knocked him back against his glassware, strode out of there feeling a little better and a lot puzzled. Klondike Joe had the right connections, made a lot of money, should have been above letting small-time hoodlums waylay his customers, a thing that couldn't possibly happen without at least his tacit consent. The next morning, I decided to go down to headquarters, get a line on how much of a case there was against Medvale. But when I got there...
2: Medvale? Oh, he's going to the chair, Jerry. We grabbed him last night at his hideout in Lake Valley.
0: You did? Where did you get the tip, Dawson? Lieutenant Dawson grinned, poked me playfully.
2: You're a great kidder, Jerry. I don't know how you did it, Jerry, but I want you to know I sure appreciate it. See you later.
0: So Dawson thought the tip on Medvale's arrest came from me, which also meant that Medvale thought so, and that pretty soon everybody in town would think so. I drove my car out beyond the city limits, put it in a public garage, came back by bus and streetcar, spent the rest of the day in the second balcony of a movie theater. Three complete performances later, it was 10:30 at night, and I headed for Klondike Joe's place, knowing that I was a target every step of the way. I didn't enter the bar. I wasn't that foolish. Instead, I worked my way around back, found a hiding place under a window of Klondike's back room office. Then I waited. I waited until 1 a.m, until I saw what I wanted. Klondike Joe in a huddled conference with Gouge Henderson. Then I took out my gun and with the butt... Oh, it was a fine battle while it lasted, but it didn't last long enough. Klondike went out cold in the first few moments. Then I worked over Gouge carefully until... I paid no attention to the knocking at the locked door. Instead, I dragged Gouge to his feet, propped him up against the wall. Gouge, first time gonna pistol whip you, then I'll twist your head off your shoulders, just as I promised. We can't both live, so you might as well be the one to die. He must have thought I meant it because he talked fast. Yeah? Klondike Joe is the killer, of course. His success made him ambitious, so he figured out a plan to take over both Buchanan and Medvale by shooting Buchanan and letting Medvale burn for it. He had Gouge Henderson's help by promising to let Gouge run Medvale's roadhouse. It was Gouge who betrayed Medvale to the police, led them to believe I was phoning in the tip, so that when I was shot, it would look like gangland vengeance for betrayed confidence. Like I said, in this business you don't always pick your clients, but you can always pick your enemies. Listen next time to Calling All Detectives, mystery drama, mystery quiz, and a chance for you to match wits with yours truly, Jerry Browning, private detective. When you want a drink to cool your thirst.

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0: It's for you. 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Cupboard Love's different. Comes in a packet, not a tin. See this foil pouch? 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That's right. It's a new kind of cat food. 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Like it?
1: New Cupboard Love. What the well-cared-for cat has for dinner.
2: 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Understand?
3: Crime does not pay. My advice to you, Mrs. Forster, is talk.
4: Not me. Nobody makes me talk.
3: You're going before the grand jury in 3 days. You'll have to talk. If you don't admit what we know you know, Mrs. Forster, you'll be indicted for perjury.
4: So what? You think I care? Will you support me? Will your grand jury pass the hat or something? They'd rather look at my legs. They'd pay for that all right if I was still in show business. And get this, you great, big, legal hotshot. My husband is worth more to me dead than alive.
5: In the interest of good citizenship and law enforcement, we present Crime Does Not Pay, based on a famous Metro-Goldwyn-Mayer series of short subjects. In just a moment, you will hear Trigger Man's Mouth, starring Nancy Kelly.

0: There is a big business in America called simply organized crime. Its tentacles spread into many parts of American life. And when one is cut off, others seem to grow in its place. This is the surface pattern. But beneath the surface, this kind of crime is as complex and highly organized as any huge legitimate corporation. There's a board of directors. There are contact men and salesmen. There are distributors and collectors. And when the collectors fail, there are agencies whose sole duty it is to bring the delinquent account to organized crime's own particular brand of bankruptcy.
1: That's him, Tootsie. That's him.
2: Croker, can't you whisper?
1: Not since I took a slug in my windpipe. You see him? Just passed under that lamppost.
2: Okay, I got him. Beat it.
1: You don't have to tell me, Tootsie. You don't have to tell me.
2: Sorry, Allie. It didn't pay off.
1: About due. The car is gray. Spotlight on the driver's side. They'll take the corner pretty fast.
2: Ready, Swifty?
3: I'm in first. All I gotta do is let out the clutch.
1: Watch it, Tootsie. It's him, Tootsie.
2: Heard you the first time, Crooker. Okay, Swifty. Hey, I'd like to hear the radio.
4: More coffee, Charlie?
5: Oh, thanks. No, Liza. Makes me nervous. Can't do my best work.
4: Andy, dear?
2: Yeah, a little.
6: Bank killing last
2: week. Quiet.
6: Winter.
2: I want to hear this fellow.
6: And the rapid succession of killings in recent weeks points to a rising crime wave in this city. Why hasn't the city administration done something? In the last case, the machine gunning of Casey Carter's automobile on Prince Street in broad daylight, only a miracle saved passers-by from injury and death. When will something be done?
2: I thought he had something.
4: Oh, do they ever?
5: Just talk. Well, Tootsie, my boy...
4: Why do you always call him Tootsie? His name is Andrew. Andrew Foster.
5: It's just a nickname, Liza. Like mine, the bug.
4: Oh, for heaven's sake. Do men ever grow up?
2: Only when it's time to go to the office, darling. Which is right now. Where's my briefcase, dear?
4: No, on the hall table with your hat. Home early?
2: Well, I don't know.
4: Charlie, make him leave the office early tonight. I want to see that picture down the street.
5: Liza, your word is our command. Mr. Foster, you are leaving early tonight. And thanks for the breakfast, Liza. Wish I were lucky enough to be married.
7: Good morning, Mr. Foster.
2: Hi, Daisy.
7: Mr. Morgan.
2: Morning, Daisy. Any mail, Daisy?
7: It's on your desk, Mr. Foster. There's a special memo for you right on top, sir.
2: Oh, thanks. See you later, Charlie.
5: Right. Lunch, maybe, if you're not too busy?
2: Maybe so. Let's see. Oh, well, well.
8: Yes, Mr. Foster?
2: Daisy, did you type this memo I have for Mr. Ennis?
8: Yes, sir. About the matter you're to look into at 419 Oleander Place.
2: Yeah, that's the one. Who's the commission agent on the deal?
8: Mr. Croker Thompson, I believe, sir.
2: Thank you, Daisy. Oh, Daisy, if my wife calls while I'm out, tell her I expect to be finished early so she can look for me around 4:30 this afternoon.
9: Hey, Tootsie, what you using today?
2: My Luger, why?
9: I was hoping it was going to be your rifle. Boy, you're sweet with a rifle. None better.
2: Thank you, Swifty. I like those jobs myself. Especially that last one with the telescopic sight. Start your motor, Swifty.
9: Right. Is that him with Croker?
2: That's him. Look at him smile.
9: Yeah. Not a worry in the world.
2: Not in a minute he won't have. Unlock your door for Croker.
9: Yep. What you waiting for, Tootsie?
2: I don't waste ammunition.
5: So, like I was saying, there ain't a reason in the world why you should be sore, Jersey. Not a reason. Swifty, my pal. Hi, old-timer.
9: Get in, Croker. Slam that door.
5: Brother, I thought you'd never pull that trigger.
9: But I did. Where to, Tootsie?
2: Well, we'll drop Croker, and then you come on home for a drink. I'm so glad to see you.

0: This is us, Swifty. Third floor front.
1: Oh, not a bad layout. Not bad at all.
0: Beauty of it is there's a fire stair built into the house. Two exits. Get it?
1: Not gaudy, but neat.
2: Is that you, Andy?
0: Yes, dear. Swifty's with me.
2: Well, you don't have to warn me, darling. Charlie and Elaine are inside.
0: Oh, that's nice.
1: Hi, Miss Foster.
2: Hello, Mr. Randall.
1: I heard about Charlie's girl. She everything they say she is?
2: You will see in a minute. Living room's this way. Yes.
3: Now, that's what I told
2: you. Andy's here, and Mr. Randall.
4: Oh, hey, Tootsie and Swifty.
0: Sorry, I missed lunch, fellow. Hello, Elaine.
5: Poor working man. What do you keep, banker's hours?
0: Just about.
2: Oh, Elaine, this is Swifty Reynolds. Mr. Reynolds, Miss Carteret.
5: Hello, Mr. Reynolds.
1: How are you, Miss Carteret?
4: Everything okay today downtown, Tootsie?
0: Right as rain. How was the market?
4: Not bad. I'd say bullish as far as we're concerned.
0: It always is.
2: Well, things always go well when men enjoy their work.
0: I don't believe anybody enjoys work after a while.
2: Maybe a change of scene would do you some good.
5: I don't see what you two have to complain about. I see Charlie whenever he's free, but you two. Oh, gee whiz.
0: Sometimes a man thinks of retiring, you know.
2: Your age? Oh, you are tired, darling.
0: Maybe it's because I just don't see an end anywhere.
4: What do you mean, partner?
0: Nothing, I guess.
4: You must mean something.
0: Yeah, something.
2: Why don't you let him be? He's tired.
0: I'm tired of a lot of things. Just, well, when things get routine, when it's too easy to do any kind of a job,
4: you begin to get a sort of a conscience. Is that it?
0: Conscience? Maybe so. I never quite thought of it like that before.
6: You better say that again, Swifty.
1: Well, I wouldn't have thought anything. Only the day after he said that about a conscience, it took him two shots to complete a deal. And that ain't like Tootsie.
7: No, it isn't. Maybe he doesn't like his work anymore.
6: Could be. All right, Swifty, you can go.
7: Charlie, the bug is outside. Tell him to wait a few minutes.
8: Yes, sir, I'll tell.
7: Well, Vic?
6: He's a good man, Jonesy.
7: Was a good man.
6: You seem pretty sure.
7: He's showing all the symptoms. After a while, none of them can take it.
6: Mm. What about his wife?
7: A smart babe. She don't have to know. And if she guesses, she'll keep her mouth shut. Besides, without a corpus delicti...
6: All right, I've got Charlie.
7: Now, there's a good man.
6: Come in, Charlie.
4: Right. Well, Vic, Jonesy...
7: Yeah.
4: Soon?
6: In cases like this, the sooner the better.
4: I'm his best friend.
7: You know the rules. Who else?
4: Where?
6: You pick it.
4: Disposal?
6: Call Daisy. Ask her for the disposal squad.
4: All right.
7: When?
4: Tomorrow morning. After breakfast.
2: Called me yesterday, Andy, did I tell you?
0: No. Anything special?
2: Well, she wants us to meet her and Charlie for dinner tonight.
0: Well, if I can.
2: Oh, you're not going out of town again.
0: I had a note from Vic yesterday late. He said I might have to.
2: Oh. Where's Charlie this morning?
0: I'm picking him up at Max's.
2: Well, that's funny.
0: Why?
2: Well, he's always here.
0: Even Charlie likes to change the routine once in a while for luck.
2: I see. For luck.
0: Don't you believe him?
2: Charlie never needs luck.
0: Every man needs it sometimes. It's when his luck runs out. Well.
2: Andy, I'm worried about you. You've been so upset lately.
0: Me upset? Look at that hand. Steady as a rock. Let's see now. Briefcase, top coat, hat.
2: Andy, kiss me, please.
0: Sure, sure. How's that?
2: No, Andy. Like this.
0: Yeah. I don't think he was going off to the moon, not just out of the office. Goodbye, darling.
2: Goodbye, darling.
9: Hello, Tootsie.
0: Oh, good morning, Charlie. Where's Max?
9: Stepped out for a few minutes.
4: Don't move, Stutzy. It'll be quicker that way. Too bad you had to get a conscience. Too bad.
0: Charlie, I think...

0: Franklin 25689.
1: Daisy, this is the bug. There's a situation at Max's place needs clearing up. Send a disposal squad over at once.
2: In just a moment, Crime Does Not Pay will continue with Trigger Man's Mall.

0: now we continue with Crime Does Not Pay, starring Nancy Kelly as Liza Foster in Trigger Man's Mall. Liza said goodbye to Tootsie that last morning without a second thought. When he failed to come home that night, she felt certain he'd been called away suddenly and she'd hear from him in a day or so. A day went by, and another, and still another. Just silence. She ran into Charlie on the street the fourth day Tootsie was unheard from.
1: But don't you know, Charlie?
2: Tootsie didn't say a word.
1: But that's so funny. I thought you, of all people...
2: Well, you know how it is in business.
1: Yes. Yes, I suppose I do.
2: Take it easy, kid. Tootsie's probably someplace where he can't get in touch with anybody. That's all.
1: May I speak with Daisy, please?
3: This is Daisy.
1: Oh, this is Mrs. Foster, Daisy.
3: Oh, yes, Mrs. Foster.
1: I wouldn't bother you at the office, but I haven't had any word of my husband for a week now. Do you know where he went?
3: I'm sorry, Mrs. Foster, but we have absolutely no information as to his present whereabouts.
1: I see. I'm awfully glad you came over, Elaine. It's dull here alone. How's Charlie?
4: Oh, fresh and smooth as ever.
1: You know, he hasn't been here in 2 weeks, not since the morning before Tootsie went away.
4: Ah, he's been pretty busy.
1: You know, it's funny in a way. For weeks, that man of yours dropped in here every morning to go downtown with Tootsie, and the first morning he doesn't show up is the day Tootsie goes away and doesn't come back.
4: Aren't you adding two and two and getting five, Liza?
1: Maybe not. I'd like to see Charlie. Why don't you both come over some evening? We'll have some fun.
4: Three's the crowd, Liza, dear.
1: Well, tell Charlie to bring a friend for me. I'm young, Elaine, and not too bad looking. I don't expect to spend my life just looking at these four walls, you know. Excuse me, dear.
4: Of course, darling.
5: Hello, Miss Foster.
1: Swifty, won't you come in?
5: Sorry, Miss Foster. No time just now. I have an envelope for you. Tootsie's okay. You'll hear from
1: her. But Swifty...
5: So long, Miss Foster. I'll be seeing
1: you. Goodbye, Swifty. An envelope.
4: Well, you won't learn anything from the outside of it.
1: Hmm? Oh, no. No, I suppose not.
4: Long green, isn't it?
1: A pretty picture. A nice round number, too.
4: $100. From Tootsie, do you think?
1: You heard what Swifty said. He didn't say the money came from Tootsie.

0: So jolly, a toad.
1: Let's see now. I got it. To the guy who gave his wife the happiest 2 years of her life by staying away from
0: her. Yeah, that's good. $10,000. 10 G's. That's 10 grand.
1: Hey, what's with you, honey? Money in the bank?
0: I'm figuring. 100 weeks and 100 a week, 10,000 smackers. Any man worth that.
1: Hey, what started this?
2: My insurance policy. Every week I get $100 from Tootsie.
1: Hey, you know I almost forgot about that? Not bad, though, is it? All you gotta do is sit here quietly. It's worth 5 G's every year.
2: Tootsie was a good provider, but never that good. Well, Tootsie isn't pretty, but I sure enjoy
1: Liza,
2: seeing
1: Liza, shut up. What's that racket out there? Liza, put our glasses away. Drop the ashtrays quickly. You've been here alone. Grab your hat, Elaine.
2: Elaine, you mink. You don't want the cops to get that to you. You know the way, Charlie.
1: Tootsie's fire tower, the second exit? You bet. Come on, Elaine.
0: You see, I never went through a raid before.
1: Don't you think you are being unreasonable, Mrs. Forster?
2: Not in the least.
1: We have every reason to believe that your husband was killed, and according to the rule, by the man who was his best friend. But you insist he's merely disappeared.
2: And that's all you know, too.
1: Volterra, bring in your friend.
3: Yes, sir.
1: I wouldn't be too sure about our not hooking you up to this operation, Mrs. Forster.
4: In here, you.
5: All right, take it easy, will you?
1: Well, Mrs. Forster?
2: I never saw this man in my life before.
1: Did you hear that, Swift?
5: Yeah, I heard. She's lying. Every week, for 2 solid years, I brought her the insurance. $100 a week. 50 from Vic Ennis, 50 from Jonesy Johnson. 10 grand she's had, I told you.
2: You're a liar.
1: You heard her, Swift?
5: Yeah, I hear. She's lying. I'm telling you the truth. You gotta believe me. You gotta...
1: I believe you, but without corroboration, the jury won't.
2: Oh. Oh, I get it. That's why I'm here.
1: Exactly, Mrs. Forster.
2: Well, of course, I'm not familiar with such things, but isn't there a code that governs these matters, and doesn't that code provide definite penalties for informers?
1: Ready, Volterra?
3: Yes, sir. Plugged in, threaded, and focused.
1: Now then, Mrs. Forster.
2: Oh, it's so nice of you to provide movies, Mr. District Attorney. And right in your own office, too. A feature picture?
1: Yes, featuring you. All right, Sergeant.
3: Yes, sir.
1: I want you to watch these pictures carefully, Mrs. Forster. Your friend, Swifty Reynolds, took
2: I
1: them.
2: Told you. I never saw him before in my
1: while
2: life.
1: While you and your husband and several others were vacationing on the beach at Miami. You see, there you are. You're charming in a bathing suit, Mrs. Forster.
2: That is not me. That's somebody you'd like a jury to think in.
1: And there's your husband. And there's a close-up of Vic Ennis lighting your cigarette. And, of course, you recognize Charlie and Delaney.
2: I never went to Miami. Never.
1: You seem to be having a fine time in Miami in those movies, Mrs. Forster.
2: I never saw any of those people, any of them. Do you get it?
1: All right, Sergeant. Yes? Well, all right, go to it. Sergeant, take this Jane back to her room. The boys have located Charlie and his mall over at a place called Max's. Let's go.

0: Give me another one, Ellie.
1: I'm loading as fast as I can.
0: Not fast enough. When I find a rat who tipped off the flat...
1: Ellie, stay away from the window. Oh. Oh. I'll kill them. I'll kill them.

0: quiet. This is what they want. This is what they put you in with me.
1: You told. You squeal on Charlie. They shot him in the belly.
0: Shut up, you idiot. It was Switzy Reynolds.
1: I'll kill you. Let me get my hands on you. I'll kill you.
0: Stay away from me now. Stay away from me.
1: Dying with a bullet in his guts, and you did it. You did it because you know he did what...
0: Elaine, let go.
1: Here you are. With my bare hands.
0: All right. For 2 years, I kept my mouth shut. My man's been here 2 years, and I never bleated once. But you dirty blonde, you have the gall.
2: All right, break it up, both of you. That's enough.
1: You were there. You killed my darling.
2: Come along, Mrs. Foster. The DA wants you.
3: My advice to you, Mrs. Foster, is... talk.
0: Not me. Nobody makes me talk.
3: You're going before the grand jury in 3 days. You'll have to talk.
0: What for? I'm not afraid of that dirty blonde you pushed in with me, and I'm not afraid of you or any other district attorney.
3: If you don't admit what we know you know, Mrs. Foster, you'll be indicted for perjury.
0: So what? You think I care? Will you support me? Will your grand jury pass the hat or something? They'd rather look at my legs. They'd pay for that if I was still in show business, And get this, you great, big, legal hotshot. My husband is worth more to me dead than alive.
4: Eliza Foster, it is my duty as the judge in this court to sentence you for the crime of perjury of which you have been duly convicted. I am limited in this duty by what the penal code of this state provides. I wish I could send you away forever. You and all the people like you who are intelligent enough to know better, but who pander to and work with organized crime for nothing more than greed and money. However, under the law, I am limited as follows. 2.5 to 5 years in state prison and a fine of $10,000. If you are unable to pay that fine out of your funds, I direct the parole board to extend your term in prison at their discretion. All right, take her out.
0: Oh, no. Now it's your turn. But I'll get out. You can keep me there 10 years, but you'll not get 1 cent of my money. Not you, nor the DA, nor any of your fly cops. And when I get out...
5: Crime does not pay.
6: Nancy Kelly, who was starred as Liza Foster in Trigger Man's Moll, will be back with you in just a moment.

0: Now, here in person is Nancy Kelly.
1: Liza Foster seems like a strange and fictitious character, I know, but even so, she's a little frightening. And when you realize that such a person really lived, a woman who refused to identify the man who murdered her husband, it all becomes even more frightening. The counterparts of Liza, of Tootsie, of Charlie were real people. The kind of real people who live on and on through highly organized crime. But it must be remembered that organized crime obtains its foothold in any community largely through the indifference of decent citizens. And what costly indifference. Yes, costly in money and safety and even in the lives of people like you and like me. Believe me, there's much that you as good citizens can do to head off organized crime, to prevent people like these from riding roughshod through our community. It's a warning to decent citizens as well as to potential criminals, and we tell you that crime does not pay.
0: Thank you, Nancy Kelly. 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Technical advisor is Burton B. Curtis. The events, characters, and names used in the story you've just heard are fictitious. Any similarity is purely coincidental.

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0: is pretty like a flower.
1: Oh, isn't that lovely, Robert?
2: Yes, Martha.
1: Oh, you sing beautifully, King Moses. It's, I don't know, joyful, haunting.
0: Thank you, Mrs. Palmer.
3: You must be tired, Mrs. Palmer. All the sightseeing you've done today, you and your husband.
1: Oh, Robert and I couldn't go to sleep now. We'll just go over there and sit in those handsome wicker chairs, discuss our follies, and watch. Watch the lights of Havana, the color. That's what we'll do, won't we, Robert? Just watch.
2: Whatever you wish, Martha.
1: Oh, I love you, Robert. Take my arm. You didn't mind those things I bought.
2: Anything you do, Martha, it's all right.
3: I hope you were paying attention, Slate. Lesson one in how a gent treats a lady.
4: Yeah, look me up when you get to be like Mrs. Palmer.
3: That could take years.
4: That's what I said. You know something about those two?
3: What?
4: I'll bet when they check out, we won't find one towel missing.
3: Yeah, not even the one I put in their rooms. The one you swiped from the Hotel Muncie. Well, don't look at me like that, Slate. I just did it to make them feel at home.
4: My favorite towel, and you...
5: Senorita, you may not be aware of it, but a large thrill has just entered into your lives.
4: Not tonight, Chico. We've got everything we need.
5: Oh, you desolate me.
3: Don't take it too hard, Chico. Here's a buck.
5: Senorita, the minute I put my eyes on you, I say to myself in my mother's tongue, here is a queen.
3: See how the news gets around, Slate?
5: Please, I cannot take dollar and give nothing in return. They built me this way when I was a baby. Here, have a picture postcard and wear it in good health. Adios, you thrill me, people.
4: A buck for a tourist postcard, a color picture of a flossy tourist hotel. Oh, you've been taken, sailor. Good.
3: It was my buck. I can... Hey, look at this, Slate. It's already been written on. It's addressed to you.
4: Huh? You mean you can't even send it to the folks back home?
3: It says, I need you, Slate. Right now. Drop everything. Right now. Signed, Sam Meston.
4: Sam Meston? What does he want with me?
3: You won't go, will you, Slate? Not to help anyone like Meston.
4: He said he needed me, didn't he? You coming, sailor?
3: Sure. I love to help people like Sam Meston. They're so grateful they kick you in the teeth. Good night, Mr. and Mrs. Palmer. We have to go out. Slate's trying for a merit badge.
4: You coming?
1: You see, Robert, I told you it would work. It was so simple, really.
2: You're very clever, Martha.
1: Here's your coat, Robert. You'll need it in the chill night air. Hurry, Robert. We'll lose them if you don't hurry. Be careful, dear. There's a puddle of water.
2: I see it.
1: Well, walk around it. There. Think of it. Mr. Shannon will lead us straight to Sam Meston.
2: Martha.
1: One more killing, Robert, that's all. Then there'll be nothing else to worry about.
2: Yeah, I suppose so.
1: Don't hate yourself, dear. Couldn't stand it.
2: Martha, please.
1: After all, your first wife, Alice, was an old, tired woman.
2: And wealthy.
1: That has nothing to do with it. Oh, Mr. Shannon, Miss Duval, just turn that corner. We'd better hurry. Help me up the curb, dear.
2: Martha, I have an idea.
1: Oh? Tell me, Robert.
2: Why can't we go back to Muncie before we do this thing, this killing? Forget all about it.
1: And keep paying Mr. Meston all that money? He's so greedy, dear. Mr. Meston must be...
2: Yes, I suppose so.
1: It's the only way, Robert. And Mr. Shannon will lead him to us. Mr. Shannon knows everybody in Havana. That's why I had that funny little Cuban man deliver this note to him.
2: I think we ought to go back to Muncie.
1: Now, you listen to me, Robert. We killed your wife. Mr. Meston was hired by the insurance company to investigate her death. He found the gun I used, and he's held on to it. Blackmail. It has to stop.
2: Yes, whatever you say, Martha.
1: Of course. And Robert?
2: Yes?
1: Isn't Havana a beautiful city?

0: Senor, sweet amigo and señorita sailor, welcome, welcome. Alfredo Gomez bids you welcome to the Hotel Metropole Ritz. Alfredo Gomez says the place is yours, unequivocally, irrevocably, and without doubt.
1: Hi.
2: The last time he gave me the place, sailor, he took it right away from me and threw me out.
1: That's the story of your life, isn't it?
0: I do not wish to interrupt, but por favor, why have I given you the hotel?
2: Is Sam Meston still registered here?
0: Sam who?
2: Sam Meston.
0: Who, Meston?
1: S-A-M, Sam. M-E-S-T-O-N, Meston. Let's see you get out of that.
0: What are you both saying?
2: Sam Meston. I want to see him. I want to know if he's registered here. Sam Meston. Sailor just spelled it for you.
0: A joke? I'm supposed to say, ha-ha? Ha-ha.
2: Alfredo, what's the matter with you? You know Sam as well as you know me and Sailor.
0: Please. The moment in time has come when I must take back my hotel. I am busy. They're having a convention here. The Daughters of the Hacienda Rifle and Pistol Club. Pardon me for the rest of the week.
2: Okay, Alfredo, if that's the way you want it. Come on, Sailor.
1: I don't understand what's going on here, Slate.
2: Something's scaring Alfredo.
0: Sam Meston, this is Alfredo. They were looking for you, Sam. You better go far,

0: Mind if I coin a phrase, Slate?
1: Go ahead. Stun me with it.
0: All right. Phrase. My feet are killing me.
1: Why don't you go back to Shannon's place and wait for me?
0: I'm going to be brave. Just tell me how many more places are we going to have to look for Sam Meston?
1: Consider it, sailor. Here's a man who's known all over Havana. And all of a sudden, people never heard of him, or they don't know who he is. Funny, isn't it?
0: I'm tingling from the strangeness of it all. Slate, when we get back, will you rub my feet?
1: I'm going in here.
0: Pool room? It hits you like that, huh? The middle of the night, and you get a big yen to play nickel nine ball.
1: The guy who runs the place is named Garson. He knows Meston.
0: Whatever you say, Slate. Place is practically empty.
1: That's Garson playing on the last table. You wait here.
0: And do what?
1: Your snooker's a little weak. Go practice. Garson.
2: Huh? Oh, hello, Shannon. Didn't hear you come in.
1: You seen Sam Meston?
2: How would you play this shot?
1: Here, here, and here.
2: Uh-huh. Like it?
1: Olé. Gee, wow.
2: Hey, you like it? Watch this one. You're crowding, Slate.
1: Sam Meston.
2: This is a toughie. Beautiful, huh?
1: What's everybody so cagey for, Garson?
2: You want to shoot pool? Grab yourself a table. 60 cents an hour.
1: Hey, look, Garson.
2: You can't push the management around, Slate. Get out of here.
1: Where's Meston? What happened to him?
2: Okay, you're asking for help to get out, huh?
1: Yeah, just that...
2: You're asking for it, you...
1: And you'll tell me. Tell me, Garson, and I'll make you fit into the rack. Tell me.
2: Paseo Lima, number 14, ground floor.
1: Huh. Now, there's one to try a man's mettle. You like that shot, Garson?
3: You two. Sam is not here. I have not seen him since he went to the Estados Unidos many days ago.
1: Look, Lola, maybe I didn't make it clear. Sam bought a guy to give me a postcard. It said he needed me. That's why I'm here, to help him.
3: My husband, he needs no one.
0: Maybe he doesn't at that, Slate. Look at the way Lola's dressed. From Paris, isn't it, Lola?
1: Sailor's right, Lola. Sam must be doing good. Your clothes, that necklace, the new furniture. You notice it, Sailor?
0: I've been rubbing my hands on it. Dusty. Now, if I had furniture like this, I'd
3: get
0: really...
3: out of here. I do not know what strange joke you are trying to play, but you have undoubtedly had your amusement. Now get out. Go home.
0: Now, why didn't we think of that, Slate? Home. A place to sleep. A place to wash out my nylons. Let's go, Slate.
1: First, I want to leave my calling card. A guy asked for help. A guy I could live without. I grub all over Havana for him. People make jokes at me, try to slug me.
4: And why don't you take the lady's advice, Shannon, and go home?
1: Huh? Sam Meston. Greetings, Sam. The whole world's been telling me you were out.
4: You should listen to what people tell you, Shannon. You learn things that way and you don't get hurt.
1: I'll remember. Just for the record, why'd you send me that postcard?
4: You never got a postcard because I didn't send one. It'll have to be better than that, Shannon, if you want to cut in.
3: Sam, please. Maybe it's
4: what
3: not...
4: What else could it be, Lola? They want a piece of what I got. They're here to put a finger on me and say, give us a piece. You'll never get it, Shannon. You can die at my feet and you'll never get it.
0: Whatever it is, who wants it?
4: Hey, what is this, a rest stop?
3: It is the back door, Sam. I will
4: entertain
3: go.
4: Our guests, Lola. I'll get it myself. What do you want?
1: Hey. Sam. Sam, who was it?
5: You wanted it, Shannon. Take it. The gun in the drawer. Take it. You'll get rich on it. Maybe you'll die on it. Like me.

0: Slate.
1: Yeah?
0: You're sorry he's dead, aren't you?
1: He never did anything to me.
0: What are you going to do about it?
1: I phoned LaSalle. He's going to meet me at police headquarters about noon. I'm going to turn over the gun and...

0: gun and...
1: A lady come in, she walk real slow. She wear black lace for a new widow. She has the look of...
0: Yeah, I see her, King.
2: Be careful, Slate. She lied to you once.
0: Good morning, Senora. I want you to know how sorry we are.
3: Send flowers.
2: We're going to do that too, Senora. But right now, Slate's being a gentleman. Allow him the luxury.
3: Bueno, console yourself that you have killed my husband.
0: What are you talking about?
3: The killers follow you all over Havana. You find Sam, the killers find Sam.
0: I said I was sorry. Anything I can do...
3: There is what to do. You took a gun from Sam. The gun he told you was in the drawer. Give it to me.
2: I don't like the way she asks.
0: Now look, Senora. Sam told me to take it. He must have had a reason for it. I'm going to find out what it is.
3: Give it to me. Give me the gun.
0: Now, I don't like the way you ask.
3: Keep it, then. Be a fool and hug it to you. Sam said it, and I will say it. That gun will kill you.

0: Robert, are you asleep?
1: No, Martha.
0: You were restless all night. Once I thought you were sobbing. But you were only talking in your sleep. Wasn't that it?
1: We're done, aren't we, Martha? Done with killing? We can go home now.
0: No, Robert. We can't.
1: Well, you killed him. Killed Meston. That ends it, doesn't it?
0: They have the gun, Robert. Mr. Shannon and Mr. Val. I was downstairs and I heard them talking about it. We'll have to get it somehow.
1: Well, how will you do that?
0: Oh, I have it all planned here in my head. You're not to give it a moment's thought.
1: And no more killing. Swear it.
0: Don't ask me that, because I can't. I'll tell you later what we must do. Kiss me, Robert. And do try to get some sleep.

0: 11 o'clock, Slate. Don't you have to go to police headquarters and see LaSalle?
1: I told you noon. You trying to get rid of me?
0: I've got a reason.
1: You don't want me to watch you bathe your feet in Epsom salts, huh?
0: In bicarbonate. We're out of Epsom.
1: Well, how come? You're supposed to take care of kitchen supplies.
0: We're out of ketchup, too.
1: Come in.
2: Oh, if I'm disturbing you, just tell me to go.
0: Not at all, Mrs. Palmer.
2: I'm going to see the sights of Havana.
1: Have fun and don't...
2: Don't take any wooden nickels? I know. We've got that one in Muncie, too. The young men use it. Oh, we've got handsome young men in Muncie.
0: Or eventually there would be no Muncie.
2: Oh.
1: Is there something we can do for you, Mrs. Palmer?
2: Yes. Yes, there is. Mr. Val, would you go with me?
0: Me?
2: Well, there's so many places I've missed. You know Havana so well. You could show them to me.
1: Miss Duval would be delighted.
0: Slate, my feet.
1: You two girls just run along. Have a wonderful time. And Sailor.
0: What do you want?
1: Don't take any wooden nickels.
2: One more stop, dear. I promised these people I'd bring you by to meet them. See? Wasn't far, was it?
0: Hey, this is Sam Meston's place. This is where
2: he was... Exactly, my dear. Please knock on the door.
0: I don't get it. What's the idea...
2: Knock on the door, Mr. Val. Because, you see, I can't. Not with my purse in one hand and this gun in the other.
0: Why, Grandma, what big eyes you have.
2: Knock.
0: Anything for the tourists. It's a motto with me.
3: Come in, Mr. Val.
0: Mr. Palmer. You better take care of your wife, Mr. Palmer. Havana's too much for her. Look, the sweet thing's pulled a gat on me.
2: The other one. Is she here, Robert?
3: In the next room. I tied her up, gagged her.
2: We'll go to her.
3: Yes, Martha.
0: You can put that thing away now, Mrs. Palmer. It helped a lot. My feet don't hurt a bit anymore.
2: I like you, Miss Duval. You have many qualities.
0: Now we're chums again, huh? Pals, friends, buddies.
3: Here she is, Martha.
2: Lola. That's your name, isn't it? Lola, you understand what is about to happen to you, don't you? Pray, my dear. I give you that. See if she's dead.

0: Robert.
1: Yes, Martha. She's dead.
0: Now, you too will understand me, Mr. Bell. Sam Meston willed you and Mr. Shannon a gun. I want it, so Robert and I can live happily.
2: You've got a gun. How many do you need to be happy? How many people dead?
0: You will call Mr. Shannon on the phone. Tell him to bring the gun, nothing else. Tell him, if he doesn't, I'll kill you.

0: I don't understand, Senor Shannon. Why do you want me to return to you this gun you took from Sam Meston? What good is the gun to you?
1: I'll tell you what good it is. Word gets around fast in Havana. And the current word is that I've got the gun. Someone's going to try to take it away from me.
0: And you want to be the cuckoo?
1: The pigeon.
0: It is a matter of opinion.
1: Another thing, you told me you had a file on Sam Meston.
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1: 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Attention all San Joaquin County Sheriff's cars. Be on the lookout for Willis Patterson and William McKenzie, who escaped last night from the Stockton jail. That is all.
0: Ladies and gentlemen, Calling All Cars is pleased to present as guest artists Miss Sue Carroll, lovely young motion picture star, will be heard in tonight's broadcast as the part of Mrs. Patterson.
2: Boys, how would you like to be a detective? And girls, would you like to be a policewoman and do detective work? Rio Grande offers you free a complete detective outfit. Listen at the end of this program for complete details. School has just started. Thousands of boys and girls must use the streets in coming and going to school. Unless motorists are especially careful, many children will be crippled or killed in auto accidents. Rio Grande has issued strict orders to all its gasoline trucks and all Rio Grande Oil Company cars to watch out for school children and observe even greater caution near all schools. Won't you, too, drive more carefully? When you hear the shriek of a police siren, when police cars come tearing down the street, let the sound of the siren remind you that Rio Grande Cracked is used by more police cars than any other brand. When you hear fire engines racing past, bells clanging, sirens screeching, motors wide open, remember that Rio Grande Cracked gasoline has been chosen to power more fire engines than any other brand. In a score of leading western cities and counties, the purchasing departments have made careful scientific comparisons of all gasoline sold in this market. They have chosen Rio Grande Cracked as the official gasoline for their most important cars, their emergency cars, because tests prove that the exclusive Rio Grande cracking process creates a more powerful, faster gasoline. A gasoline that averages 10 points higher in anti-knock rating. A gasoline that burns far more efficiently and far more economically than uncracked gasoline. Isn't it significant, Mr. Motorist, that these big city purchasing agents, with all their scientific buying, choose the same Rio Grande cracked gasoline that you can get from your independent neighborhood service station? Why don't you profit by the experience of these experts and enjoy police car performance in your car? And now it is our pleasure to present Deputy Sheriff Rudy L. Weber of Sheriff Harvey M. Odell's staff of San Joaquin County, who will speak to you from the studios of KFRC in San Francisco, California. Deputy Sheriff Weber.
3: Good evening, ladies and gentlemen. The case we are bringing you tonight from the files of the San Joaquin County Sheriff's Office should point a strong moral. Two robberies and a murder would not have occurred if our force had not been undermanned by a curtailed budget. There are many complex problems to the financing of a community, and the will of the citizen and taxpayer is always, in the end, the dictating factor on how public money should be spent. But in any community, two public functions, which should never be limited in the receipt of public monies to enable them to function properly, are the schools and the agencies that enforce the law. Crime decreases in communities where education is sufficiently disseminated. Crime increases in communities where the public budget will not permit adequate police protection. Such a fact made possible the jailbreak about which you will shortly hear, and, in the final analysis, costs the life of an innocent citizen. It is my sincere hope that the taxpayer considers these things the next time he or she is asked to vote upon tax expenditures.
2: Our story opens in the cell block of the San Joaquin County Jail, where in two adjoining cells, a check bouncer and a hijacker have struck up a firm friendship.
4: Well, another 5 months and I'll be out of this pogey.
5: I wish I could say as much.
4: What the devil did you plead guilty for? The only reason I did was that the rap was so small that I didn't see no sense in fighting it in court.
5: Yeah, but I had to plead guilty. That guy, Solari, I hijacked, recognized me. He'd identified me on the stand, and then where'd I be?
4: Yeah, but hijacking ain't so hot. They'll probably put you away in Quentin for a couple of years.
5: Yeah, not if I can help it. I've applied for probation.
4: You've applied for probation with your record?
5: Well, it don't hurt none to ask.
4: Fat chance you'll have of getting it.
5: Maybe I will and maybe I won't. But there's one thing
4: sure. Pipe down. Here comes a guard.
6: McKenzie?
4: Yeah?
6: Daly wants to see him.
4: Well, what for? I ain't done nothing.
6: Don't ask me. I don't know what he wants.
5: Maybe he's going to spring you, Mac.
4: Fat chance.
7: So, after going over the list of the prisoners, McKenzie, we've come to the conclusion that you are best qualified for the job.
4: Thank you, sir.
7: You'll keep the books as well as assist me in my duties.
4: Yes, sir.
7: You'll realize that in this position as trustee, you will have privileges denied the other prisoners. We expect that you can be placed on your honor and will not violate the trust we placed in you.
4: Oh, yes, sir. You can count on me.
5: Well, how about it? Did he give you the key to the city?
4: Darn near. He made me a trustee.
5: What?
4: Sure. I'm moving out of this cell down to the trustee tank, and I'm handling the books at the desk.
5: Say, that's just fine.
4: What do you mean?
5: You and I are going to be pals, ain't we?
4: Sure.
5: Okay, then. I'm not going to wait for probation or anything else. We're walking out of this joint.
4: What do you mean?
5: Why, with you at the desk, we're a cinch.
4: Yeah, but I'm a trustee.
5: Don't be a sap. You know how far you can trust a cop, don't you? Well, that's just as far as they ought to trust a jailbird. In our racket, pal, it's every man for himself, except in the smart guys like you and me that team up. And we're the guys that get places.
4: Yeah, but...
5: Pipe down and listen to me. I'll be wondering why you ain't come back in a minute. Now, the next time my wife comes to see me, I'll knock you down to her and put her wise to what we're going to do. Why, Mac, this is a cinch. A lead pipe cinch.
8: Oh, Pat, darling, how are you?
5: I'm okay, Babs. Hello, Trudy.
9: Hello.
8: Oh, I wish they wouldn't have this wire between us. I want to kiss you, Pat. I want to put my arms around
5: yeah,
8: you.
5: Yeah, but this is the pokey, not a parlor. Now, listen, honey. Cut out the slop and get this, because we ain't got much time. I got a new pal. He's over there at the desk. They made him a trustee. Next visiting day, you bring me a set of saws, give them to him.
8: You're going to break out?
5: Sure.
8: Oh, be careful, please, honey.
5: Sure, you know me. I want you to meet this guy. Hey, Mac.
4: Yeah?
5: Come over here a minute, will you?
4: Sure.
5: Mac, I want you to know my missus.
4: Pleased to meet you.
8: Yeah. Glad to know you.
4: And who's your cute friend, Pat?
5: Oh, yeah. This is Bab's sister, Trudy.
4: Hello, Trudy.
9: Hello.
4: Not bad, Pat. You've been holding out on me.
5: Yeah, well, I can't think of everything. Now, listen. Next time the missus comes down, she'll bring the saws and drop them on your desk. Get it?
4: Okay.
10: Time's up, Madison.
5: Well, I gotta go now, kid.
8: Goodbye, honey.
5: Goodbye, Babs. And be sure them saws cut steel.
4: Good afternoon, ma'am. Did you wish to see someone?
8: Yes, please. I've come to see my husband.
4: And the name?
8: Patterson.
4: Oh, yes, Patterson. Just a moment, please. Visitors for Patterson, Mr. Springer.
10: Very well, I'll bring him down.
4: Swell act you put on, Mrs. Patterson.
8: Thanks.
4: Got the saws?
8: Here they are. Inside this newspaper.
4: Swell. I'll just slip them into the desk drawer here.
8: When are you making the break?
4: Day after tomorrow, I go on night shift. We'll be waltzing out of here any time after that.
8: Well, that's swell.
4: Guess you'll be glad to get your sweet daddy back, eh, Mrs. Patterson?
8: I'll say.
4: How about you, Trudy? I was about seeing something of you when I get out, huh?
9: Okay.
4: I think you and me will get along swell.
9: Maybe.
8: Here comes Pat. Come along, Trudy.
9: Okay.
4: See you soon, Trudy.
7: Well, McKenzie, how do you like this night shift?
4: Oh, it ain't so bad. Quieter than daytime.
7: Yeah, but I like it better on day shift.
4: Why?
7: Well, it's a big responsibility guarding a jail full of prisoners. County ought to spend more money on his law enforcement agencies. Ought to have a couple of men on duty here all the time. Too much for one man to handle. Too big a responsibility. Now take that, for instance. There goes the buzzer from the alley door. Probably got a drunk to book. I gotta go all the way down and let him in. While I'm gone, anything could happen up here.
4: Oh, no. Not with me on duty. I'll watch after things.
7: Well, see that you do. I'll be back in a few minutes.
4: Yes, sir. Now, let's see. The keys ought to be in this drawer here. Yeah. Here they are. Now, Now to get this tank open. Pat.
5: Huh? Who is it? What do you want?
4: It's me, Mackenzie. Hurry up. We only got a couple of minutes.
5: Hey, you're a pal, Mac. How'd you do it? Have to bump off the jailer?
4: Shh. I'll tell you all about it later. Come on.
5: How'd you get by with it?
4: Easy. The jailer was called down to the alley entrance, but he'll be back any minute.
5: Got the saws?
4: Yeah. They're right there in the desk drawer. Here you are.
5: Swell.
4: Now you duck through that door there into the jail kitchen. Wait over by the sink. If we cut through the bars of that window, we can let ourselves down on the roof of the Identification Bureau and go down to the street on the other side.
5: Okay, pal.
4: Now beat it. I hear the jailer coming back.
5: Okay.
4: I'll go in there as soon as I can. Angel, over this prison waltz I would fly. Well, Mr. Springer, what was it this time?
7: Another drunk. In terrible shape he was. Been drinking canned heat, I'll bet. Had to throw a bucket of water on him before I could get his name out of him.
4: Such people there are in the world.
7: Yeah, it's pretty disillusioning to be around this place very long.
4: Yeah.
7: Well, I got to get back at these reports.
4: I just about finished mine, Mr. Springer. And I was wondering if you'd mind if I went into the kitchen and washed out some of my dirty clothes.
7: Oh, that's all right. Go ahead. But mind you, don't swipe nothing out of the icebox.
4: Don't worry, huh? What do you think I am, a crook? Hey, Pat.
5: Yeah, here I am behind the door.
4: Come on, let's get at that window.
5: What's the jailer doing?
4: Feeling sorry for himself because the jail's a disillusioning place. What a disillusionment he's got coming up. Here's the window we'll work on. We only got to cut one of those bars and we can squeeze through okay.
5: Well, let's get started then.
2: Jailer Springer soon discovers his prisoner's absence, and within half an hour, the San Joaquin Sheriff's Office and the Stockton Police Department swing into action. Sheriff Harvey M. O'Dell issues instructions to the group of sleepy-eyed deputies who have been hastily summoned from their beds in the middle of the night.
11: Boys, they got a half-hour start on this, but that isn't enough to get very far. I've already sent their descriptions all over the state by teletype. If they've attempted to leave town, they'll be picked up before they get very far. But unless they had a car waiting for them on the outside of the jail, they're still in town. The Mosier.
12: Yes, sir.
11: Want you to take a detail of men and blockade Stockton. Cover every road leading out of town. Stop all cars that look at all suspicious.
12: Yes, sir.
11: Hansbro.
13: Yes, sir.
11: You take a detail and cover all of Patterson's known haunts. All the joints he's made, the hotels, and the homes of his friends. First of all, pay a call on Mrs. Patterson. My hunch is that he'll try and get through to his wife as soon as he can.
13: Yes, sir.
8: I tell you, I don't know nothing about it. Only I will say this. If Pat got out of jail, more power to him.
13: When did you see him last?
8: Last visiting day at the jail.
13: Hasn't he made any attempt to communicate with you?
8: No.
13: If he does, we want to know about it.
8: That'll be up to you. You don't think I'm going to tell you, do you?
13: How about your sister here? You seen Patterson, girlie?
9: Uh-huh.
13: When did you see him last?
9: When Barbara did, at jail.
13: You know this Mackenzie fellow?
9: Uh-huh. I met him at the jail.
13: Never knew him before.
9: Uh-uh. He's kind of cute, though.
4: Gee, Pat, I'm getting hungry.
5: Yeah, don't you suppose I am?
4: It wasn't no fun laying in those bushes for 2 days and not even a cigarette to smoke.
5: Well, our troubles are about over. We're visiting here for a while.
4: Whose house is this?
5: Blackie Taroni is an old pal of mine.
4: Gee, it's swell to have friends, ain't it?
5: Yeah. Yeah, here's the joint. Now, let me do the talking.
4: Okay.
5: Now, you better be home.
4: Here comes somebody.
5: Oh, hello, Blackie.
14: Oh, hello, Pat.
5: Meet my friend, Bill McKenzie. This is Blackie Taroni.
4: Hiya.
14: Glad to know you, McKenzie.
5: We're coming in.
14: Wait a minute, Pat. We got to be on the spot. All the coppers in the world are looking for you guys.
5: Yeah, what of it? We're coming in.
14: Yeah, but, Pat, you know how it is. Listen.
5: Sure I do. You're always ready to help an old pal.
14: Yeah, but if the bulls find you
5: here... Well, they ain't, because we ain't going to be here very long. Just long enough for you to wrestle us up some grub and give us some clean clothes and drive us out to that ranch on the Lockford Road where Eddie Waters is foreman.
14: Now, look here, Pat. That's asking too much.
5: I ain't asking you anything. I'm telling you what you got to do.
14: But look at it this way.
5: You wouldn't
14: now,
5: want Sheriff O'Dell to know anything about that hijacking last winter when they found two guys lying in the irrigation ditch with their faces blasted off now, would you, Blackie?
14: No, but, Pat, that's all over. I'm going to straighten, huh? I ain't in the racket no more.
5: Once you're in for life. You're going to do as I tell you, or I'll take care of you one way or the other. If the bulls don't get you, a spray of lead will. I'll get your old lady to work out in that kitchen and stop your beefing. Mac and me's in a hurry.
12: The safest place for you boys to hide is out in the barn here.
5: Yeah, it's not exactly the Ritz, is it, Eddie?
12: No, but that hay'll make a more comfortable bed than a cotton jail.
4: You said it.
5: Yeah, it sure makes a guy feel good to have a pal like you, Eddie. No arguing like we had to do with that rat Blackie.
12: Well, what'd you expect? He's small-time stuff.
5: Yeah, and going straight the...
4: Say, Eddie, how about your boss? Will he get wise?
12: Nah, he don't come out here from town very often. And I got a good kid working around the joint to look after you.
5: Can he be trusted?
12: I'll say. And he's smart, too, and ambitious. Willing to make a dollar any way you say.
5: Yeah, that sounds right to me. What's his name?
12: Harry Blackwood.
5: Good morning, Harry.
15: Oh, hello, boys. I brought you in some breakfast.
4: That's swell. And can we punish it?
5: Say, Harry, Mac and me been thinking. We're getting tired of laying around this barn. We want to get into action again, and we need some help. You want to play ball with us?
15: Oh, sure.
5: That's fine.
15: What do you want me to do?
5: Well, first of all, we need a fast car, and I know where we can get one.
15: Where's that?
5: Mike Bonomi, a bootlegger who lives over on the river, has a big sedan, just what we need. You drive us over to his place tonight, and we'll hijack his car. Carl, do the work all right, Harry. We made 85 coming back from Mike's last night.
15: Sure is a swell heap.
5: You got those new plates attached yet, Mac?
16: Get the
15: boy, that Japanese farmer's going to wonder what it's all about when he finds a license missing from his old Ford.
5: How about the rods? Did he get them for us?
15: Yeah, three of them.
5: How are you with the gat, Harry?
15: Well, to tell the truth, I never handled one before.
5: You didn't? You're going to be a lot of help.
15: But don't worry about me. I got plenty of nerve.
5: Well, okay, kid. I like you, so I'll take a chance on you.
15: Who are we going to knock over first?
5: There's an old guy by the name of Fitzgibbons who runs a service station and bar out at the junction of the Comanche and Wallace Roads. He's always got a big roll on hand and cashes a lot of checks for his friends. We'll take him tonight.
17: Yes, sir. How many?
5: Five will be okay.
17: Yes, sir.
5: Oh, where's the old man?
17: Oh, he's gone to bed.
5: Yeah, I guess it is pretty late at that. You here all alone?
17: Yeah, just me and the old man.
15: Check the oil?
5: No, the oil's okay. How much do I owe you?
17: Yeah, let's see. 5 gallons, it'll be 88 cents.
5: Yeah, just a minute while I get out my pocketbook. There, stick them up and get inside.
17: Hey, what's the idea?
5: Get in there. Come on, boys. The till's behind the bar. Get to work on it.
4: Okay. I can't get it open.
5: Hey, you, open it up for him.
17: Yeah, but look here.
5: Open it up for him.
17: All right, there you are.
5: How much is in it?
4: About $8.
5: Hey, where's the rest of the money?
17: I don't know. That's all there is in here.
5: There's a roll in here, and we want it. Where's old man Fitzgibbon?
17: Well, he's in the next room sleeping, but there isn't any money.
15: Take a look in there.
18: Hey, guy, who's out there?
15: Take him up.
18: Hey, who are you? What do you want?
4: Did you get him, Harry?
18: Yes, I think so.
5: Let's see. Click on that light. I'll say you got him. Right through the heart. I thought you said you never fired a gun before.
18: Well, I did. That is the first shot I ever fired.
5: Yeah, don't let it get you down. Come on, let's go over this bed. The roll is probably around here somewhere.
18: Oh, gee, Pat, let's get out of here. I can't stand to look
5: Shut
18: at it.
5: Shut up. Now, let's see. Yeah, here's the poke under the pillow. Okay, let's get moving. Yank that phone off the wall.
18: Okay.
5: All right, you. Outside.
17: Don't shoot me. Please don't shoot me.
5: Well, you want if you be good. Go on, outside. Now, you stand right here by the gas pump until we're out of sight. Don't make a break for it, because two of us will have our gats on you. Okay, boys, pile in.

0: San Joaquin Sheriff's Office. Sheriff Adele speaking.
1: This is Sheriff Swain over in Calaveras County, Sheriff. I got a hold-up murder that happened just over the county line on our side. The suspect escaped in the direction of Stockton, and I'd like some help.
0: Okay, Sheriff. I'll get some men over there right away. Well, boys, what'd you find?
2: Paul Patterson, the escape, pulled that job.
0: How'd you know?
2: The attendant at the station identified his picture as one of the three bandits.
0: Number two was probably McKinsey.
2: Probably.
3: Also, the theft of Mike Bonomi's sedan is cleared up.
0: How's that?
3: Tire marks at the service station checked with tire marks of his car.
0: Who's the third man?
2: The attendant says he was addressed as Larry, Harry, or Clary.
0: Larry, Harry, or Clary. That's a new one. Have any idea who he is?
2: No.
0: Well, start checking on Patterson's hangouts and watch Mrs. Patterson.
3: Yes, sir.
2: Right away.
4: But shadowing officers find that Mrs. Patterson has flown the coop. Trudy, the sister, is vague and noncommittal, and officers can discover nothing from her. The case is at an impasse when Mosier, checking with postal authorities, gets a clue which looks good to the sheriff.
5: Here's a tracing of a letter addressed to Mrs. Patterson's sister, Sheriff.
0: Yes?
5: Looks a lot like Patterson's handwriting to me. Got a return address on it. 511 North 6th Avenue, Boise, Idaho.
0: Get in touch with Chief Robinson of the Boise Police right away and ask him to follow up on it and report to us.
6: Ernie, I got a little job for you right close to home.
7: What's that, Chief?
6: San Joaquin Sheriff's Office wants us to check a couple of murder suspects staying at 511 North 6th Avenue.
7: That's just a half a block from my house.
6: That's right. You better go out and see what your neighbors are up to.
7: Emmer, here's a circular describing a couple of jail escapes and suspected murders from Stockton. They're supposed to be staying down the block. Seen anybody like them in the neighborhood the last few days?
8: Oh, Ernest. Well, let me look at them. Why, yes. They've been coming in and going out of that house down the street. Oh, merciful heavens, to think that we have murderers on our block.
7: What house they staying in, 511?
8: Why, yes, Ernest.
7: What kind of a car do they drive?
8: A nice black sedan.
7: California license?
8: No, an Idaho license.
7: Probably stolen. Hey, look, Emma, I want you to do some detective work for me.
8: Detective? Oh, what I have to do? Oh, Ernest, now don't you ask me to carry a gun. You know how frightened I get.
7: No, nothing like that. Now, all you have to do is to sit out on the front porch with your sewing, and when you see those two men drive up, call me down at headquarters.
8: All right, Ernest.
7: Detective Bureau, Stoop speaking.
9: Ernest, they just drove up. They went into the house.
7: Swell. Good girl, Emma.
9: Oh, do be careful, Ernest.
7: No, don't worry, I will. Thanks a lot. Murray, Emery, McIntyre, on your toes. We got a stakeout waiting for us right now.
10: What's the plan, Cap?
7: As soon as someone leaves the house to get into the car, we drive up and put them under arrest.
10: Hey, but are you sure they're the right guys?
7: No doubt about it. My wife identified the circulars. They're wanted as escapes and on suspicion of murder.
10: Hey, here comes somebody out of the house now.
7: Sneak up on them, McIntyre. Just a minute, boys.
11: Yeah, what do you want?
7: We're police officers and you're under arrest. Now, don't try to break with it, Patterson. I don't want to have to shoot you.
11: Hey, what's this all about? My friend and me ain't guilty of anything.
7: Save your breath. You're escaped from San Joaquin County, California. All right, shake him down, boys.
11: Hey, now look here. Nothing on him, Patterson, Kevin.
7: Okay. Put him in the car, Murray.
11: Yes, sir. Come on, you.
12: Why, you lousy...
11: He's making a break.
7: Hey, let him have it. Let him have it. Oh. All right. Take McKenzie in and book him as a fugitive, Murray. I'll call an ambulance and take care of Patterson, if he's still alive. How is he, Doc?
13: 3 bullets in the back. 1 of them in the spine. If he lives, he'll be paralyzed for life from the waist down.
7: Can I talk to him?
13: Yes, but don't tire him out. He needs his strength.
7: All right. I'll be careful.
13: This way.
7: Well, Patterson, how are you feeling?
14: Lousy.
7: Sorry we had to wing you.
14: Well, I don't blame you none, Cap. You did your duty. I took a chance and I lost.
7: You want to come clean about that murder in Calaveras County?
14: I don't know nothing about it.
7: You admit you're a fugitive from justice.
14: Yeah, I admit that. I'm an escape, but that's all I admit.
7: You're pretty sick, Patterson. An honest confession's good for the soul, you know.
14: I'll get better. I'll get out of here, you'll see.
7: You'll never walk if you do.
14: You can't scare me. I admit I'm a fugitive, but I didn't do no murdering. And what's more, I don't know nothing about it.
4: Mackenzie is not so difficult. Faced by the case Sheriff Odell and his men have built against him, he confesses and names Blackwood as the actual murderer. Back to Stockton goes Mackenzie, paying for his 18 days of freedom with charges of murder, robbery, and grand theft lodged against him. Now the search centers upon the missing Blackwood. As a link towards his capture, officers concentrate upon Eddie Waters.
0: Eddie, we had you in not so long ago for murder. You beat the rap that time. But if you're going in for this sort of business, you won't stay out of jail very long.
12: You can't try me for that bum beef again.
0: We know the law as well as you do, Eddie. We know we can't try you for murder again, but we certainly can make your life miserable by watching you day and night. We don't think you're such a good risk anymore, Eddie. Now, how about it? Where's Blackwood?
12: I don't know.
0: I have an idea you do, Eddie. I think your life would be a lot happier if you told us.
12: Say, I ain't no fink.
0: I'm not asking you to be. I'm just suggesting that you be sensible.
12: Well, last I heard he was back in town staying at the home of Mrs. Johnson.
0: Staying with Mrs. Johnson?
12: Yeah.
0: That's the wife of the man you were accused of murdering, isn't it?
12: Yeah.
0: Well, well. How chummy. You boys sure keep everything in the family, don't you?
4: Eddie's information was correct. That night, Blackwood was found at Mrs. Johnston's house, and with all three men in custody, with an iron-bound case against them, the legal machinery began to operate. But death beat the law when Patterson, weakened by his wounds, succumbed in Boise on August 20th. Blackwood, because of his youth and the fact that he had no prior criminal record, received life imprisonment in San Quentin, and Mackenzie, 38 days after he had broken his trust in the San Joaquin County Jail, was entering the grim gates of Folsom for the rest of his natural life. Death and prison, such were the rewards of these three buckaroos who thought they could make crime pay. Rio Grande offers free of charge to every boy and every girl a complete junior police detective outfit. Police badges, guns, holsters, fingerprint outfits, siren whistles, and many more gifts to come. 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Save these units. 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When you drive into the Rio Grande service station, ask the attendant for your free copy of the latest Calling All Cars news. 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

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Regarding escapes from Stockton Jail. These suspects are now in custody. That is all.

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0: my beat, from Times Square to Columbus Circle, the gaudiest, the most violent, the lonesomest mile in the world.
1: Broadway's My Beat, with Larry Thor as Detective Danny Fogler.

0: several ways to consider the moon over Broadway. 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Stick your head out of the window at police headquarters and try to focus through the haze laid down by the neon. I had just about focused when the interruption came.
1: My name's Goodwin. They said walk right in.
0: All right. Close the door.
1: I never saw such a sight in all my life.
0: Sit down, Mr. Goodwin.
1: Do you really expect me to sit down after what I just saw? You really do?
0: What did you see?
1: A murder with my own two eyes.
0: Sit down, Mr. Goodwin.
1: You don't believe me, do you?
0: I'll tell you, Mr. Goodwin, the statistics are against you. We get a dozen calls a day from eyewitnesses to murders.
1: You see, I told you.
0: Mostly, they turn out to be nothing at all. Drunks, that sort of thing.
1: I saw a murder. I saw a man strangle a woman. I saw his face. I saw her face. He was furious. She was dying. I saw it. Now, don't tell me to sit down, either.
0: Tell me about it.
1: From the bus, the Acme sightseeing looks toward. I got there early, so I got a seat near the window.
0: What are you talking about, Mr. Goodwin?
1: The sightseeing bus. I had a seat by the window. That's how I saw it.
0: Go ahead.
1: We had just left Chinatown. That was part of the tour. I didn't like Chinatown. It was murky and oriental and made me feel finicky.
0: Go ahead, Mr. Goodwin.
1: We left Chinatown, and we were riding along. I was watching the street signs go by. You know, 31st Street, 32nd Street, 33rd Street.
0: I do that myself, Mr. Goodwin. Go ahead.
1: Well, around about 35th Street and 1st Avenue, I saw a murder.
0: Go ahead.
1: It was in one of those houses, and I remember to observe something.
0: And what was that?
1: The house was on the right-hand side of the street going north.
0: What did you do when you saw this murder, Mr. Goodwin?
1: What does a responsible citizen do when he sees a murder while he's riding on a bus? He tells the bus driver.
0: And what did the bus driver tell you?
1: Exactly what an irresponsible bus driver always does. He said he had a schedule to keep.
0: Pardon me, Mr. Goodwin. Danny Clover speaking.
2: Danny Mugovan.
0: What's on your mind?
2: Downtown, Danny. Girl's been strangled.
0: Huh? Where?
2: 2416 First Avenue, near 35th. Second house in the corner, on the right-hand side, going north.
3: Danny?
0: Yeah? Where are you?
3: Back here, Danny, in the bedroom. Oh, hi, Danny. In here. That overstuffed chair facing the window. I see it.
0: Yeah. What's that, my friend?
3: People upstairs, noisy type, noisy plumbing. And another kid bouncing a ball on the floor. Sounds like a ball.
0: Strangled. The bruises on her throat. Ripped dress. She's just a kid.
3: 18. Music student from London, Ireland. You saw this piano in the front room?
0: Yeah. Who was she, my friend?
3: Kid who came to the big city to study music. Been here a month. Named Ann Cornell.
0: Anything?
3: Nothing, Danny. The ball game's over. A few letters from home, Danny. Pictures of her mother and father. A couple of dresses. Coats in the closet. All the ordinary things for a girl from a small town. Maybe the boys from technical...
4: How do you do it? How? How do you stand over a dead girl and haggle over a death? Tell me, how do you do it? Because I want to know.
0: Mugler.
3: He called us, Danny. He says his name is Sandy McKay. Says he found a girl like that.
0: You knew Ann, Sandy?
4: Oh, get out. Please get out. Leave me alone with Ann. Just for a while. So many things that I never told her. Just for a while, please.
0: How old are you, Sandy?
4: Oh, get out.
0: 20, 19? Help us, Sandy. We want to find Ann's murderer. You'll help us do that, won't you, Sandy?
4: What does it matter? She's dead. Ann's dead.
0: You knew her back home in Iowa?
4: No. No.
0: Where? Where did you meet Ann? Through friends? Someone?
4: It was at school. I was walking down a hall, and I saw her in one of the classrooms. I just went right in, right up to her, and talked to her. Everybody laughed.
0: What school, Sandy?
4: The Spence School of Music. She was studying piano there. My family wants me to be a musician. I hate it. But it was all right. Because all of a sudden, there was Ann in a room.
0: You found her here like this. Tell me about that, Sandy.
4: We had a date. When I knocked, she didn't answer. And then I called, and still she didn't answer.
0: Hmm?
4: And then the door just opened. I guess it was a draft someplace. It just opened. So I came in and...
5: Oh,
0: man.
5: Hey!
0: Ah!
5: Hey, don't touch her!
0: Leave him alone, Mugovan. Leave him alone. after that, the technical squad arrived, very efficient with their cameras, their dusting powder, and their little black books. Some time after that, they took Sandy McKay down to headquarters for further questioning. Then I went home to sleep. The next morning, I walked down Broadway, turned left two blocks, and found myself in front of a tired building that has a lot of names. You take your choice. You walk up four flights, and you get four offers. You're perfect for a fairy tale ballet that's opening in New York. You make a stunning cover on a muscle magazine. You can play ukulele with a college boy combo in Atlantic City. Have you got a song that's trying to be published? All with a slight fee, of course. And on the fifth floor, you find what you're looking for. Alonzo and Blank Spence, School of Music. Earn as you learn. I went in. I beg your pardon, I... All right.
5: Oh, trumpet playing like that gives me pimples. I don't know why, but...
0: My name's Danny Clover.
5: Danny Clover. Oh, you don't have to worry about that. We'll think of a fine name for you. Something that'll look good in life. Alonzo? Alonzo?
6: Yeah. What is it, Blanche? Oh, another student, huh? What's your name, young fellow?
5: He told me Danny Clover.
6: You don't have to worry about that.
0: I'm from the police.
6: Oh, the police band, huh?
0: Well, let's hold that for a little while. I want to talk to you about one of your pupils.
6: Brass or string?
0: Anne Cornell. Tell me about her.
5: A very talented girl.
6: Oh, she is a nothing.
0: I don't care about her talent, Mr. Spence. I've come to tell you she's dead. I said she's dead.
5: But how? Yesterday she was here. How?
0: Murdered. Strangled.
6: Oh. Poor girl. Oh, I'm sorry what I said. Truly, I'm sorry.
0: You said she was here yesterday, Mrs. Spence. At what time?
5: In the afternoon, as usual. Every day, Mr. Clover. She was a talented girl.
6: Oh, she really was, Mr. Clover.
0: Did you notice anything about her yesterday?
5: But she was happy since that boy...
0: Sandy McKay?
5: Yes. Since he walked into her classroom one day and started to talk to her. Since then, so happy. It showed her face, music. Oh, who'd want to kill her?
0: We're trying to find that out.
5: We'll help, won't we, Alonzo?
6: Oh, of course. Anne Cornell enrolled a month ago. Paid for her tuition in advance. She came from...
5: London, Iowa.
6: London, Iowa. Thank you, Blanche. She came regularly for her instructions. She met Sandy McKay. She seemed happy.
0: What else?
6: Well, that's all we know of her, Mr. Clover. Nothing more than that. Nothing at all.
7: I said, guess who, Danny? A former child's play I play with the Tartaglia bloodhound Giuseppe. They always get the laugh.
0: Oh?
7: When the Tartaglia bloodhound responds to my humor like that, I just gotta up his ration of strong heart. I don't know, Danny. That dog, he just wraps me around his third finger. Last night...
0: Whenever you finish laughing, Tartaglia.
7: Oh, I'm finished, Danny. The next item on the agenda, Danny, is... Danny, I apologize for being funny, so kill me.
0: I may.
7: Yeah. Well, the next item on the agenda, to wit, the police department of London, Iowa, have graciously completed our files on the deceased Anne Cornell.
0: You'll tell me about it, Hunter, thank
7: you. Oh, it's a pleasure, Danny. Anne Cornell was indeed 18 years old, did indeed come here to study the piano, was from a respectable Iowa family, indeed. Never a mark against the girl, loved and respected by all and sundry. A death is a big tragedy in our hometown, Danny.
0: Where isn't it? What else did I get?
7: Three reports from technical. They went over the girl's room with a fine-tooth comb, claw and nail. Nothing. Nothing that didn't have a reason for being there.
0: Fingerprints?
7: Hers, the boy's, Sandy McKay. And the set identified as belonging to the landlady who has 10 fingers and an airtight alibi.
0: Nothing.
7: Well, I told you, Danny. In these departments, nothing. But in another department, something. Yeah, it could possibly be something.
0: You'll share it with me, Tartaglia.
7: Oh, Danny, why should I share it? It belongs to you. While you were out, a phone call came in. I have the transcript here.
0: Just tell it to me.
7: It's from a Mrs. Doris Beeler. Friend of yours, then?
0: Never heard the name before. What did she want?
7: Oh, she sounded like a nice lady. She says if you will come to her apartment hotel, the Jackson, on West 87th,
0: she'll
7: will...
0: what, Patricia?
7: She will tell you about the murderer of Ann Cornell.

0: Yes.
1: Mrs. Beeler? Mrs. Doris Beeler?
0: Yes. What do you want, young man?
1: I'm from the police, Mrs. Beeler. Danny Clover. I had word that you called.
0: Oh, yes. Please come in, Mr. Clover.
1: Thank you.
0: The hallways in your city. They're so long and dark. No windows. I suppose it's because there's so little room to spread out here. This is my first time here, Mr. Clover.
1: Oh?
0: Yes. I'm from Iowa. I've never been away from home in my life. Except once when I was a little girl. Oh, please sit down, Mr. Clover.
1: Thank you.
0: You'll find that chair the most comfortable. They're all so ratty, but...
1: You're from Iowa, Mr. Beeler. From London, Iowa?
0: Why, yes, from London, Iowa. Born and raised there. And married there. To Mr. Beeler. Our music teacher in London, Iowa. How did you know?
1: They told me over the phone you could tell me about Ann Cornell's murderer.
0: Oh, yes. I can, Mr. Clover. I can. Oh, it is just the doorbell. I will see who it is and send him away, Mr. Clover. I'll only be a minute. Yes?
1: Mrs. Beeler! Mrs. Beeler! Mr. Beeler, what happened?
0: I can't.
1: Who was it? Tell me.
0: Why?
1: She lay, her body pressed against the wall of a narrow, shadowed hallway. There was something serene in her face, a serenity that denied the spectacle violent death had made of her. They closed her eyes against the blood that soiled her clean dress, her going-away dress. And that was all. The silent corridor receiving her death. And the serenity, nothing else.

0: You are listening to Broadway's My Beat, written by Morton Fine and David Friedkin, and starring Larry Thor as Detective Danny Clover.
1: There's this about Broadway. It'll lay your odds on anything. The girl walking towards you will smile. One. Sorry, kid, you lose that one. But you're welcome to try again. The little guy eyeing the dancers on the spectacular. 3 to 5, he got lost in Dream Alley and can't go home. Uh-uh. No play. No? Here's a good one, kid. A parlay on murder. 18-year-old girl studied music, strangled. A woman shot down because she opened the door. And both from a whistle stop called London, Iowa. Clever, huh, kid? Make your play any way you want it. And at headquarters the next day, a man has been trying to tilt the odds in your favor.
2: You haven't listened to a word I've said, Mr. Clover. All I ask of you is that you listen.
1: All right, Mr. Goodwin, I'll listen. You were saying...
2: Now, see, you haven't heard a word. Do you want to solve the murder of that poor little girl I saw being strangled? Do you really want to...
1: What is it you want to tell me, Mr. Goodwin, that you've solved the murder?
2: Practically. It was I who saw the deed. In the excitement of revealing the crime to you, I completely forgot a most important detail, a most lurid detail.
1: And that is?
2: The man who was strangling that girl wore eyeglasses. Thick eyeglasses. There, Mr. Clover. It's all yours.
1: Tartaglia. Tartaglia.
3: Danny. See? I am at your beck and call. You got company?
1: The company's leaving, Sergeant. Will you hold the door open for him? Goodbye, Mr. Goodwin.
2: But see here, you can't just dismiss...
1: Goodbye, Mr. Goodwin.
2: That's the thanks I get. Well, it takes all kinds to make a world, I always say.
3: Goodbye, Mr. Goodwin. Whenever you're in the neighborhood, drop in to see it. I said something wrong, Danny? All right, so I apologize. Don't stand there biting my head off without opening your mouth.
1: What have you got on Mrs. Beeler?
3: Thanks, Danny. Mrs. Beeler, here we checked the elevator boy, desk clerk. Nobody asked for her while you were in her apartment talking to her. Nobody went up even to that floor. They know because it's very quiet that time of day in that hotel.
1: The other exit?
3: Check, Danny. There's a service entrance in the back. Nobody saw nobody come in or go out. Mostly because they didn't bother to care if anybody came in or out. They admit the possibility that somebody might have, but then...
1: All right.
3: Well, Danny, you yourself asked me.
1: I hate myself for it. What do you got on Mrs. Beeler from the London, Iowa police?
3: What I expected. That she was a nice lady, known and respected by her neighbors. She was married to a Mr. George Beeler, a music teacher, who is at present out of town from London, Iowa.
1: Mm-hmm.
3: Oh, Danny, those small towns. You know, there's something so peaceful about them. Many times have Mrs. Tartaglia and I entertained a wanderlust to go to such a town. We
1: Tartaglia.
3: Even...
1: Tartaglia?
3: Yeah, Danny?
1: You think the wanderlust can lead you back to your desk?
3: Huh?
1: Oh, I think it can. Go on, try it, Tartaglia. And close the door gently on your way out.
3: Roger. We'll call.
1: There was nothing to do after that except think about it. And the process didn't lend itself well to the old familiar scars and the gently falling dust of police headquarters. I went outside. I almost made it to the sidewalks of the civilian. The squad phoned it all. It pulled alongside of me and stopped. And the door opened and Officer Florio leaned toward me.
4: Hey, Danny.
1: Yeah? What do you want?
4: Come on, Danny. Homicide, 34th Street, east side, right in the subway.

0: 7 minutes to get there. The subway was going about its business, the comings and goings of the underground pavilion, except a corner of it. The corner defined around the green bench near the magazine stand. Three policemen in uniform held back a crowd whose face looked like it had a veil drawn over it. And between the subway trains and the soft clutchings of the mob, a man in a brown ready-made suit shouldered his way.
1: Hi, Danny. Here, come on. Hold my hand. I'll get you through this barrier of curious onlookers.
0: What happened, Muggerman?
1: Guy stretched out on the bench. It happened to him.
0: What's it?
1: He was pushed into the side of a moving subway train.
0: Witnesses?
1: Yeah, that lady with the bundles, the brown paper bag.
0: Uh-huh. Brief me, Muggerman.
1: Well, according to her, she just put a dime in a turnstile. She sees this man here standing near the edge of the platform reading a newspaper. And all of a sudden... did you hear me, Danny?
0: Yeah, try it again.
1: Yeah. Well, anyhow, a guy walked up and backed him and pushed him against the train. The guy ran before anybody knew what happened.
0: The man on the bench, identification?
1: Oh, yeah, plenty of that. Hotel key, driver's license, social security card, large card. It works.
0: Yeah, okay. Who is it?
1: Name is Arthur Walker, a traveling salesman of shoes, employed by the Black Parrot Shoe Company. A letter in his pocket indicates he was here on a buying trip.
0: Where did he check in? Anything on that?
1: Vickers Hotel on 47th Street. I know the place, Danny. It's respectable.
0: Did you find out where this Arthur Walker came from?
1: I've been itching for you to ask me, Eddie. Arthur Walker came from London, Iowa.
0: I beg your pardon.
2: Sorry, sir. We can't register you without baggage, unless, of course, you pay in advance. You can do that?
0: I can do even better. Look.
2: Oh, a policeman? That's what the badge says, doesn't it? I'm quite nearsighted. You might be from the gas company.
0: Yeah, I might. You're the guest here, Arthur Walker.
2: Oh, he's one of my most desirable clients, Mr. Walker is. Whenever he makes a buying trip to New York, he comes to our hostelry, the Vickers, in the Vickers chain. Had a guest. But we still have him.
0: No, he's dead. Murdered.
2: But that's shocking. Positively shocking. Poor Mr. Walker. He was always so generous. Never said goodbye without money in his palm, never.
0: Tell me more about him.
2: Oh, he was a shoe salesman. Gave me a sample pair once. His demands were polite, modest. Only once did he call on me, the manager, personally.
0: What did he call on you for?
2: For a ridiculous tourist type of thing. He wanted me to arrange a ticket for him on some Acme sightseeing tour. A sophisticated man like Mr. Walker in shoes and so on.
0: When was this? The tour. When was it?
2: Let me see. Why, it was the day before yesterday. That's it, the day before. Anything else?
0: Nothing. Except your carnations wilted, manager.
1: Hey, Danny, I'm enjoying myself.
0: Yeah, I'm glad you are, Muggerman.
1: This Acme bus tour up nooks and down the crannies of old Manhattan is a revelation to me. I'm enjoying it, but I don't get it.
0: Two men we know of took this ride. One saw murder. Another got pushed in front of a subway train. Maybe somewhere...
3: You're right, ladies and gentlemen. We see the edifice known as the Radio City Music Hall. The fact to remember about this place is that in the lobby, there is a mechanical boy that once an hour sings the song of the Mexican Nightingale, the original Spanish language. Also in the lobby, there are many... here for 5 minutes so that you can look at the Fulton Street market.
4: In this market, it is possible to negotiate for the purchase of Florida pompano, lump crab meat, jumbo shrimp, drink.
1: It's just a coincidence, Danny. What can happen on a sightseeing tour has to do with two murders.
0: I don't know. Maybe just what you said, a coincidence.
3: On either side of the street, ladies and gentlemen, we present the Bowery, where the foursome meets the jessup.

0: We will have a 30-minute stopover here.
1: We too, then?
2: Sure.
0: Now, I want all of us to sit together in our little party. Acme Tours, by special arrangement with the shopkeepers of Chinatown, has arranged a delightful side tour, during which you will be able to buy valuable and rare examples of Oriental art at wholesale prices. Please follow me.
1: We too, then?
2: Just you, Margaret.
1: Huh?
2: Uh-huh. How long do you think it would take to get over to the house where Ann Cornell was strangled, to First Avenue and 35th?
3: By subway? Maybe 7 minutes?
2: Yeah, about that. That'll give a sightseer plenty of time to commit a murder and get back here to become a sightseer again. Wouldn't it, Margaret?
3: Huh?
2: Wouldn't it, Margaret? Enjoy Chinatown, kid. I'm going to try it. Margaret was wrong. The trip took 8 minutes. But on the way up to Ann Cornell's room, there was a delay. A woman who told me she was the manager asked me what I wanted. I said the room of Ann Cornell and showed her my bag to underline the point. She said Miss Cornell's room had been rented to a piano teacher because it had a piano in it. She said, listen.

0: the way it should be played, Anne. See? I'll play it again. See how easily I do it, Anne? Now, watch my right hand.
1: I didn't know you were a piano teacher, Mr. Goodwin.

0: Piano teacher, Mr. Goodwin. Mr. Goodwin. Mr. Goodwin.
1: No one by the name of Goodwin is here. What do you mean by interrupting this lesson? Get out of here.
0: I'm sorry. I didn't know you were giving a lesson, Mr. Beeler. That's right, isn't it? You are Mr. Beeler.
1: Pay no attention to him, ma'am. Here, now, I'll show you once more.
0: Murder, Mr. Beeler.
1: You understand why I had to kill my wife, don't you, Anne? She followed me here. She didn't want me to love you.
0: And Arthur Walker, why did you kill him?
1: Please.
0: Why did you kill him, Mr. Beeler?
1: I had to. Back home, it was scandal, Anne and I. That's why you went away from me, wasn't it, Anne?
0: Arthur Walker, Mr. Beeler.
1: Oh, I had to kill him. He was in New York selling shoes.
0: Yeah, he was also on the Acme sightseeing tour with you.
1: Of course he was. Then he read in the newspaper about my wife's death.
0: And he knew you killed her, didn't he?
1: Yes.
0: What about Anne?
1: Mr. Walker remembered he missed me all the while the bus stopped in Chinatown. He didn't see me again until the bus was ready to leave.
0: Then Walker did just what I did. Retraced your steps. And you killed him in the subway.
1: He found out about Anne. When he read that Anne was dead.
0: Dead?
1: Oh. Oh, but you're not dead, Anne. You're not. Now, listen to me. I didn't mean it. You made me angry. You ran away from me, and then I came to you, and you tried to run away again, and I had to keep you here. I didn't mean to hurt you, Anne. Anne. Anne. Anne. Anne, play. Here, I'll show you. Oh.
0: His fingers ripped the ugly sounds and hurled them against the fact of Anne's death. Again. Again. Again. Then the thread that bound his sanity gave way.

ghouls and clowns or a jack-in-the-box that leaps from dark doorways. And it's a geek with no arms, no legs, and no heart. It's Broadway, the gaudiest, the most violent, the lonesomest mile in the world. Broadway, my beat.

Broadway's My Beat stars Larry Thor as Detective Danny Clover with Charles Calvert as Tartaglia. The program was produced and directed by Elliot Lewis. The musical score was composed and conducted by Alexander Curry. Included in tonight's cast were Joseph Kearns, Norma Varden, Florence Robinell, Jack Crucian, Sam Edwards, and Bert Holland.

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This is Air Force Sergeant Mark McCormick.

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0: 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If you stop eating bird's-eye beef burgers and eat these cheap ones...
1: All right.
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1: Fantastic.
0: I mean, they look the same, don't they?
1: Might look the same, but they don't taste the same.
0: You can't tell the difference.
1: Well, I can. The cheap one's yours.
2: Bird's-eye. 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
1: It's midday, immediately after the close of our last episode, when Lieutenant Donald Halverson went to the apartment of Miss Tony Fascina, interrupted Miss Fascina's conference with the district attorney, and told Mr. Apt he wanted to speak with him immediately. Now it's a few moments later. Halverson and the DA are alone in Miss Fascina's living room, and...
2: Let me understand this, Lieutenant. Not only do you defy me, you also threaten me.
3: Please keep your voice down, sir.
2: No, Miss Fascina's in the kitchen.
3: With her ear to the keyhole. Wait a minute. Did I startle you, Miss Fascina?
4: Yeah, I was just coming in to see if you gentlemen wanted a cup of coffee.
3: No, thanks.
4: Or maybe some iced tea. Maybe a drink.
3: No coffee, no tea, no drink. Mr. Apt and I have something to discuss in private.
4: Well, excuse me, Lieutenant, but this is my apartment.
3: Okay, then we'll leave.
4: Oh, you don't have to leave. Go ahead and talk. I'll keep out of the way.
3: Thanks.
2: I'm waiting for your explanation, Lieutenant, and your apology.
3: Because I don't agree with you?
2: More than a difference of opinion, Halverson.
3: I laid it right on the line, Mr. Apt. I don't believe Kate Beekman killed Weber like you say she did.
2: Remember the evidence?
3: Yeah.
2: Her fingerprints on the knife, her presence in the murder apartment...
3: I say she didn't plan to kill him. I say she didn't have a motive strong enough to make her premeditate murder.
2: Miss Fascina's testimony gives the motive.
3: If Miss Fascina told you the truth.
2: What?
3: If Kate Beekman had a motive, it's like you say, she killed Weber in cold blood. But if she didn't have a motive, we don't know what happened in that apartment. If Tony Fascina lied to you...
2: I'm not a fool, Lieutenant.
3: I'm the last one to say that you are. But you could be wrong.
2: About Miss Fascina?
3: She could be putting over a fast one. She could even be mistaken. I don't care what you call it, but if you're wrong...
2: I'm not.
3: Please, Mr. Apt, just for the sake of argument, do you see what you're doing to Kate Beekman? You are wrong when you take the line that there is no doubt that she had a motive.
2: I've taken the line and I'll stick to it.
3: You won't get off it long enough to look for the real killer?
2: Why, when I already have the murderer?
3: If you're right. But if you're wrong, then what, Mr. Apt?
2: Lieutenant, let me ask you something. You've talked to Miss Beekman several times, haven't you? What do you think of her personally?
3: I don't think she's the kind of a girl who would kill a guy in cold blood.
2: That isn't quite what I asked you. How do you feel about her? What are your personal feelings? I'm curious.
3: She's a nice girl. I like her.
2: Perhaps you feel a, shall we say, an emotional interest in her? I've no doubt Miss Beekman would be very grateful to you for working in her behalf. Very grateful indeed. As a matter of fact, I have no doubt...
3: I wouldn't say what you're about to say, Mr. Apt.
2: I was only going to point out a man's emotions can deceive him. Think about it. And remember this. I'm the district attorney.
3: And you can make it tough on me. I can't help that. I've got to tell you how I feel, Mr. Apt. You're making a mistake if you go to trial immediately.
2: And what do you suggest?
3: Just sit tight. Hold what you've got. Ask your staff to work with me.
2: How?
3: Other lines of investigation. That's what I'm asking.
2: And if I don't?
3: I laid that on the line, too. I'll go it alone. Now I'll get out of your way so you can finish your conference with Miss Fascina.
2: Miss Fascina.
4: You call me, Mr. Apt? Where's the lieutenant?
2: Gone.
4: Yeah? Well, do you want to start rehearsing my testimony now, Mr. Apt?
2: Not at the moment, and do not use the word rehearse. We will discuss your testimony at a future date.
4: Are you going now?
2: I am. Please get my hat.
4: Sure. I thought you were going to stay.
2: You were mistaken, weren't you?
4: You say so. What's wrong, Mr. Apt?
2: Nothing.
4: Oh, yes, there is. That big jerk said something to make you mad.
2: You refer to Lieutenant Halverson?
4: Yeah.
2: You made a stupid remark, Miss Fascina.
4: Huh?
2: When you referred to him as a jerk. You may dislike Halverson. He may annoy you, even anger you. But beware of him.
4: Why?
2: Because he's a brilliant man. Because he doesn't know the meaning of fear. And because he is an idealist.
4: Him? That big lug a dreamer?
2: I didn't say a dreamer. idealist, a practical idealist. I understand the man because in our separate ways, we're very much alike.
4: That makes you an idealist, huh?
2: In a way. I have an ideal of justice, Miss Fasina. Of just punishment for crime committed. Yes, I understand him. You have my hat?
4: Here.
2: Thank you.
4: Mr. Apt, what about my testimony? There isn't much time before the trial.
2: We'll have time.
4: You mean you won't have the trial right away?
2: There's a distinct possibility that... Either way, I'll be speaking to you again.
4: What's that mean?
2: I believe you understand. Good day, Miss Fasina.

0: Now it's a short time later. As in a courtroom in Civil Court Building, Don Halverson goes to a counsel table.
1: Mason?
2: Oh, Lieutenant. You want me?
1: If you can talk for a minute.
2: Yes, we're in recess. Here, have a seat.
1: Thanks.
2: I expected to see you earlier.
1: Yeah, it's too bad we missed connections. But I think we're finally getting together.
2: Oh?
1: I'm not going to make any promises, and I won't pull any punches, Mason.
2: Oh, I don't expect you to.
1: Mr. Apt and I just had a little talk. I told him I think he's dead wrong to go to trial immediately. I made him understand that we're going in opposite directions if he insists on going to trial.
2: What do you mean, Don?
1: I've got a feeling about this case, Mason. And I won't try to kid you. I've got a feeling about Kate Beekman. I like the girl. I feel that we haven't dug deep enough. So if Apt insists on going ahead, so will I.
2: Use your men to reopen the investigation? Officially?
1: Mm-hmm. If it comes to that. But maybe I've stopped him in his tracks.
2: Mm-hmm. Or there's another possibility. He may have you taken off the case.
1: Well, that's a chance I'll have to take. I hear you've been digging into Weber's past. Did you come up with anything?
2: Leads. They're scattered all over the country. But with your facilities, we can check them out.
1: Mm-hmm. How's it look?
2: Weber had underworld connections.
1: Stolen car syndicate?
2: I think so. And with your help, we can find out quick. I'll give you a copy of our results to date.
1: All right, and I'll get together with Paul Drake.
2: No, Drake is out of town. Maury Cohen is in charge.
1: Oh, I know Cohen's a good man.
2: Mm-hmm. All right, we'll talk after you've seen Maury. And Don, I want you to know that I appreciate this.
1: I'm only doing what I've got to do, Mason.
2: I understand.
1: Yes, you do, but... Do me a personal favor, will you?
2: Yes, if I can.
1: You've known me a long time, Mason. You know I call him like I see him. I placed Kate Beekman under arrest when I thought she was guilty of cold-blooded murder, and I wouldn't do anything to help her. Then I began to think there's more to it. And that's when I put the policewoman in the cell next to hers.
2: What?
1: That's right. I planted Sergeant Moriarty next to her. I did it because I wanted to get the truth so I could help her. But Kate... Well, she was unhappy when she learned what happened. I fully intended to explain, but...
2: You tried?
1: Well, I gave it a whirl, but... The honest truth is that she's one burned-up redhead, Mason. Well, I'm glad you think it's funny.
2: Oh, no, Don, no, none at all. You want me to put in a good word?
1: Well, I'll tell you what. You're real busy, so if you just kind of ask her to talk to me, why...
2: And let you explain personally.
1: Yeah, just to save you the trouble, you understand.
2: Oh, yes, I believe so, Don.
1: I'll be on tap when you see her, in case she will talk to me, okay?
2: Oh, sure.
1: All right, thanks. I'll be seeing you, Mason.
0: As you know, Don Halverson's support might well tip the balance in favor of Kate Beekman. But what do you think Mr. Apt meant when he said he understood Don Halverson? There'll be interesting and exciting developments in the immediate future. So by all means, join us tomorrow, won't you?
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4: And say, detective.

0: I must say, this is a sort of honeymoon in my experience.
1: Yes, have you been keeping something from me?
0: Oh, I wouldn't blame myself if I did. It isn't exactly telegraphed this part.
1: Come on in, Angel, and I'll tell you as much about it as I think you should know.
0: And what, may I ask, is a large parcel with a pink ribbon around it?
1: Love letters. What else?
0: Well, I must say, for a whirlpool romance.
1: Whirlpool?
0: I mean, writing all those letters. When did you find time to get acquainted?
1: Stop pulling at that blouse. What's the matter with it, eh?
0: Now that your marital service is no longer cruel, well, family's a little routine for marriage. Don't you think we should be a little more tilted with each other, Ralph?
1: In the hereafter? Then, perhaps, and not a minute before. To Sergeant Joseph Waltz, Bunko and Fugitive Detail, San Francisco Police. From you-know-who, license number 137596. Subject, the, easy, yes. Subject, the love letter taper, or how to be happily married, though single. The start of it was last Wednesday morning. I had just arisen, shaved, bathed, weighed myself on the bathroom scales, and decided on a breakfast of black coffee and rye crisp. Noisy stuff. Oh.
2: Special delivery. Sign here.
1: Oh, now hold it, will you, Sonny?
2: Yeah, what do you call this? Some kind of Italian soda cracker?
1: Rye crisp, low in calories. Take a bite. Oh, you could lose a pound or two yourself. There you are. Eat the change.
2: Thanks. I'll smoke it after dinner.
1: First thing that fell out of the envelope was a photograph. Glamour type. It was inscribed to Sam, body and soul, Ella. The letter was in the same tone of voice.
0: Sam. Sam. Oh, Sam, my darling. Last night was so beautiful, but now my arms are empty and I'm filled with strange fears for the future. Unless I see you soon, I don't know how I can go on living. Come to me tonight, my darling. Wait until the house is dark. Then slip in through the west gate and I'll meet you beside the fountain. If you fail me, I don't know what I'll do. But I know you won't. All my love forever. Ella.
1: I read it over again. Looked longingly at her picture and shook my memory down. I couldn't even remember ever meeting a girl named Ella, but I did remember that last night was definitely not beautiful. In fact, I had dropped $35 in a blackjack game, not deductible. After I had tested the letter for invisible ink, codes, and ciphers, etc., with negative results, I decided it was either A, a crank letter, or B, bait, or C, a camouflaged call for help from a damsel in distress. I took another look at said damsel's photograph and decided I would investigate her distress. I then phoned my secretary and told her to look up the night bus schedule to Athens, the return address on the envelope containing said love letter. It was around 11 in the p.m. and the moon was just clearing the treetops behind the Comstock Mansion when I slipped in at the west gate for the instructions in Ella's love letter and took a plant beside the aforementioned fountain. The house was in darkness and I didn't see the ladder until the moon cleared the chimney pot. There was a girl climbing down the ladder from the second story, and she had a suitcase in her hand. When she reached the ground, she looked around anxiously, spotted me, and flew into my arms.
0: Sam! Oh, Sam, my darling, you didn't fail me. Oh, my precious, hold me. Never let me go. I love you.
1: I love you, too, but now look.
0: I'll explain it all later. We'll have to hurry. I think you suspected something.
1: Who suspected
0: please,
1: what?
0: Please, there isn't time. Come on. The watchman. We'll have to go out the back way. Come on.
3: Come back here. Hey, you!
1: Hey, hold it. Get down.
0: No, let me go. We've got to get out of here.
1: I said get down.
0: Oh.
1: Shut up.
2: They had a ladder up to the second story, the hall window.
3: But I scared them off.
4: Oh, not all.
3: Well, let's have no more shooting. I'm
0: back. Come on. It's our last chance. If you look in that room, I love you.
1: I love you? What room?
0: Wait, in my room, of course.
1: Where are you planning on going?
0: Anywhere, just so I get away from him, I love you.
1: I love you. Who's him?
0: My uncle. He's been holding me prisoner in that house.
1: Oh, come now.
0: I tell you, he's insane. He'll kill us both if we're caught. So please, come on.
1: I went, because A, I don't like being shot at, and B, there was a wild possibility that she was indeed a fairy princess and a lamb from a dragon. I discounted half of B when we reached her getaway car. It was parked in the alley with a motor wrench. With the insistence that I drive, I hesitated whether to head directly to police headquarters or nail her the stupid way. I was weak from being on a diet, so it was Hobson's choice, more familiarly known as Spade's Folly.
0: Thank you.
1: It's where I live.
0: You wouldn't like him.
1: Not about that. Look at the address. Your love letter arrived here. Come on. Here, let me carry your bag.
0: No, it's all right. I'll carry it.
1: Come on. It's okay. No cops. No booby traps. Now, let's have a look at that suitcase.
0: No, you must
1: come
0: not.
1: Come on. Give it to me.
0: No, you can't.
1: Why not?
0: Because you get the wrong idea.
1: Well. What have we here?
0: I knew you'd get the wrong idea.
1: The only thing you seem to have missed is the Hope Diamond.
0: That jewelry is mine, every piece of it.
1: Uh-huh.
0: It's all I have in the world.
1: Poor kid. Let's see now. Diamond bracelet, not more than 10 grand. Emerald necklace, second hand, of course. All told, I don't imagine this stuff will net you a penny more than $100,000.
0: I know, but I'll just have to get along as best I can. I don't have any money of my own.
1: Yeah, why did you write me that crazy love letter?
0: Because my uncle reads all my news. And I didn't want him to know I was hiring a detective.
1: Why did you?
0: I couldn't very well walk around with all these jewels without some protection, could I? Oh, my uncle, he followed me here.
1: Suppose it's a cop.
0: Oh, no, it's he. I know it. Where can I hide?
1: In here?
0: Don't you have a bedroom?
1: Yeah, but it has a window and a fire escape in here. Go on.
4: Faith?
1: Yeah.
4: I suppose she's told you about me.
1: You were uncle?
4: Oh, good heavens, no. I'm Stuart Mason. I'm a fiancé. Or was, till she ran away with you.
1: Maybe you'd better step inside, Mr. Mason.
4: Thank you.
1: Sit down. I'd like to...
4: No. I just brought a few things I'd like to leave for Ella. Here. This bundle of letters... Her love letters to me. I suppose she'll want to destroy them.
1: Now, wait a minute, Mr. Mason. Don't jump to any rash conclusions.
4: I saw her come down the ladder. I saw her throw herself into your arms.
1: Yeah, but...
4: I can't blame her. I've been a coward. I told myself it was for her own sake that I discouraged her from escaping with me. But now I know that, well, this was at least partly fear for myself. But I might die as the others did.
1: Yeah, but, what others?
4: The men she's known. They've all died under mysterious circumstances, and... Didn't she warn you?
1: Well, all she told me was that her uncle was insane and wouldn't let her out.
4: Crazy like a fox. As long as she remains unmarried, he controls her money. $3 million of it.
1: Uh-huh.
4: Well, only the brave deserve the fair.
1: Alas.
4: If you'll just give her these letters and tell her that I...
1: You tell her yourself. Come on out, Ella.
0: Stuart, why did you come here?
4: Your letters, my dear. And I wish you every happiness.
0: Stuart.
4: You too, old man. Good night.
0: But Stuart, darling, I can explain everything.
1: Don't try, my dear.
0: But Stuart, come back.
1: Hey, Ella, your jewelry. Your love letters.
5: Hey. We'll take care of those letters, Sage. Keep the gun on him, Riley.
6: Inside, you. Over there, sweetheart.
1: What do you want?
6: Spade, I've been aware for some time that you've been carrying on a surreptitious love affair with my niece.
1: Look, Mr. Comstock.
6: What's him, Riley? Don't worry, Mr. Comstock.
5: I advise you against trying to jump him, Sage.
1: Why should I? You're both nuts, but not crazy enough to take a shot at me here.
6: Try me and see.
1: I wouldn't waste the energy. I haven't made a penny on this caper so far, and it doesn't look like I will.
6: Ha! Not a penny, he says. The king's ransom and jewels extorted from a foolish, lovesick girl.
1: Oh, how did I manage that?
6: Don't you play the innocent with me. This packet of love letters will satisfy the police. Blackmail.
1: You're crazy. Those letters weren't written to me.
4: You deny that Ella has ever written you a letter?
1: One too many. In fact, one.
6: Well, how do you explain these? Darling Sam. Sam, my dearest one.
1: What?
6: Sam, my great, big, beautiful detective. This is last October.
1: Hey, let me see those things.
6: I told you not to move.
1: Yeah, so you did. Well, what now?
6: Very well. Give me the police department. Yes, it is. Hello? This is Hugo Comstock. I want to make a complaint. Blackmail. Oh. Hello. I want to... Yes, Sergeant. The name is Hugo Comstock, and I'm making this complaint on the behalf of my niece, Miss Ella Comstock. The name of the offender is Samuel Spade, the private detective. Huh? Well, of course I'm sure. Yes, I'm holding him at his apartment now. The address is... you have it. Well, I'm not surprised. You better hurry over here, right away. He's threatening violence.
1: You really think you can make that stick?
6: Mr. Spade, I'm sure I can.
1: Dirty words and foul imprecations were forming on my trembling lips. But he had letters from his niece, the one Sam, a great, big, beautiful detective. And I had the jewels, and before the night was over, Sergeant Walsh, you had me. Booked, bothered, and bewildered. What bewildered me was how to raise the $2,500 bail. Sam Spade, innocent dope. I mean Duke.
7: The United States Armed Forces Radio Service is presenting the weekly adventure of Dashiell Hammett's famous private detective, Sam Spade.
1: Up the times for my breakfast of rude prison fare. They didn't serve any rye crisp, but what they did serve was even less fattening. I thrust my emaciated arms through the bars of my cell and clawed at the lapels of a passing bondsman and begged him for succor. He says I didn't need any because I was it. I hurled him aside and sat down to think. About then, you, Sergeant Walk, hold still in front of myself.
2: Okay, Sam, get moving. You're free.
1: Gee, thanks. Who stood my bail?
2: Great kidder, aren't you?
1: Sergeant, am I to understand that the charges have been dropped?
2: Get out of here.
1: All right, I know when I'm not wanted. Mine, not the reason why.
2: And don't come back.
1: Your inhospitable words cut me to the quick, Sergeant, but I bit my lip, swallowed my pride, very low calorie, and strode bravely out into the sunlight, a free man. I fought until I bought a newspaper. Right there on page one, it said, heiress reveals secret marriage to private detective. Blackmail charges against Sam Spade dropped. All a mistake, says Uncle. Next to the item was a picture of Ella leaning over a hot stove in my kitchen. It was captioned, surprise bride prepares breakfast for incarcerated mate. We'll keep things hot for him, says Mrs. Spade.
0: Sam, darling, you've got to
1: be ready. I'm on a diet. Take off that apron and sit down.
0: I did it for your sake, Sam, darling.
1: Wouldn't it have been simpler just to have dropped the charges?
0: Oh, it wasn't difficult. The nicest man forged the license and the certificate for only $10.
1: I know a guy who would have done it for $5 and thrown in some fingerprints for $3, but that's not the point.
0: But darling, don't you see? If you'd just gone free without being married to me, Uncle Hugo might have done something worse for you. Like kill you.
1: Nuts. Who are these ex-admirers of yours who are supposed to have been knocked off by your uncle? Name three.
0: Well, there was Ralph Bettington. He died of vapor loss.
1: Of what?
0: It happened in the mountains. Something went wrong with his car, but they couldn't prove it because it blew up and burned after it went over the cliff.
1: Hmm.
0: And then there was poor Freddie Poole. They called him a piggy bank suicide.
1: Why?
0: He found $5 worth of pennies in his stomach.
1: Oh.
0: And then there was poor Nicky Notto. He was a ballet dancer.
1: That's enough. Now about those letters. Why was your friend Mason returning love letters you'd written to some detective named Sam?
0: Well, that was just coincidence. He always went by his initials, you know, like GBS for George Bernard Shaw, S.A.M. is for Stuart Andrew Mason. Stuart Andrew is his pen name. He writes detective stories.
1: And the rest of the coincidence was that love letter you inadvertently mailed to Sam Spade Detective, thereby sending your uncle out gunning for Sam instead of S.A.M.
0: What should I do after he read my diary and my confessions to myself about S.A.M.? And the references to his brilliant mind on criminal subjects. You were a natural stand-in for S.A.M.
1: Pronounced S.A.P.
0: But I wasn't going through with it, Sam. Not after I met you.
1: Why not?
0: Because the moment I saw you, I knew that all those things I'd said in that love letter were really true.
1: Really? Last night was so beautiful?
0: I think I must have dreamed of you.
1: Exactly.
0: Oh, Sam, darling, I'm so lost and frightened.
1: Wait a minute.
0: You don't know what my life is in.
1: Oh, I can imagine. Boyfriend dropping dead right and left.
0: You're the only one who can stop it. If Uncle Hugo thinks we're really married and he can't use my money anymore, then he'll stop having accidents happen to people. Won't you please be my husband, Sam? Is that too much to ask after what I did for you?
1: Yeah. Go on. You spring me out of that blackmail frame so I can help you compound a felony.
0: But, Sam, what am I going to do?
1: You forge the marriage, go forge the divorce.
0: Where are you going?
1: Back to jail. I'll see you there. Ow! Oh! Oh!
8: Oh, dear me. Hit your foot, kid. Cast iron. Don't make them like that nowadays.
1: My foot.
8: Yes, your foot. I meant the strong box.
1: Oh.
8: Coming in or going out?
1: I think I'd sit down for a minute.
0: Oh, Sam, you poor dear boy. Here, let me take off your shoes so it can swell if it wants.
1: Get away from me.
0: I only wanted to help. I love you.
1: Well, I don't love you anymore.
8: Oh, first little fat, is it?
1: Who is this guy?
0: Oh, Sam, I'm sorry. This is Curtin.
1: You can say that again.
8: Curtin. Harwood L. Curtin. L. for Lacey. Attorney at law. I represent the estate of the late Gertrude Comstock, Ella's mother. You, Mr. Spade, have married into, shall we say, money.
1: Look, Curtin, it's time to raise the blinds on a couple of things. In the first place...
8: Please. As you know, Ella, your grandfather, the late Commodore Ezra Comstock, left his fortune to be divided equally between his legitimate heirs, that is, your mother and your Uncle Hugo. Upon your mother's death, the residue of her part of the estate was left to be administered by your Uncle Hugo as he saw fit until your marriage, at which time it should go to you.
0: Well, where is it?
1: Yeah.
8: All in good legal time. First,
9: Here is this old strong box.
1: What do you mean, strong box?
9: Containing family mementos handed down to you from your grandmother. It was your mother's wish that this be delivered into your hands upon this auspicious occasion. Here is the key, in addition to which, I leave with you both my best wishes for your future happiness. Good day.
10: Mr. Spade, I shall forward along to you the statement of my fees for services in this city.
1: Wait a minute, who's paying my fee?
10: No more questions, please. Good day.
0: Well, I guess we might as well open it.
1: Oh,
0: no. Let's see what's in here.
1: All right. It didn't take long to go through Grandma Comstock's mementos, and I got more and more wide awake as we went along. The strong box contained four items: a teapot, a bundle of letters, a photograph album, and a family skeleton. The letters were love letters from one Elmo Pinckney. There was a tin type that said Pinckney in the album. He was a dead ringer for Uncle Hugo, which might have been a coincidence, but wasn't. I started scanning through the love letters.
0: Find any money yet?
1: Huh? Well, there's a Confederate pen spot. I'll let you know if I hit any pay dirt.
0: Well, at least she left me a part to make tea in.
1: What?
0: But if there wasn't any money, why wouldn't Uncle Hugo let me get married?
1: Now, look, why don't you go and wash out that pot and make some tea, huh?
0: Probably least. Oh, something in it.
1: Hmm?
0: No money. It's grandmother's marriage certificate and mother's and Uncle Hugo's birth certificate.
1: Let's see those.
0: Oh, crap. I might have known. I wonder who that is.
1: That will be your Uncle Hugo.
0: Well, that doesn't need to worry anymore, does it?
1: Yeah, put these things back in the teapot and put the teapot on the mantelpiece.
0: But it's cracked.
1: So am I, so do it anyway. Come right in, Uncle Hugo. You too, Cousin Riley, you fool.
11: Very funny. Now, don't be silly, Riley. I'll accept your poor old uncle's blessing on this happy occasion.
0: I don't want your blessing, Uncle Hugo. You're a mean old man, and you killed all my fiancés.
11: Well, it appears that Mr. Cousins has already brought you a legacy. I believe I recognize your grandmother's strongbox. The mementos of a strange romantic chapter in the history of a great family, Mr. Spade. You, who have joined that family so unexpectedly, will have a privilege that even I was never granted.
1: Oh, how come?
11: My mother was a strange woman in some ways.
1: I'm sure she was.
11: I suppose we shall never know what prompted us to leave these certain allotments to Ella's mother, nor why my late sister chose to keep their contents a secret from me. I don't suppose I might be allowed just a peek into that Pandora's box.
1: Go ahead, help yourself.
11: Really? There's nothing but a photograph album and a bundle of letters.
1: Love letters, Uncle Hugo. They seem to run in your family. Would you like to read them?
11: You have no objection, Ella.
0: Me?
1: Why should she have? Well, I can give the whole story to you in a nutshell, Uncle Hugo. It seems that Grandma Comstock fell in love with a handsome rascal named Pinckney, a deserter from the Confederate Army, and eloped with him to New Orleans. The family pursued her there, had Pinckney arrested, got an annulment, and whisked her back home in time for her scheduled wedding to Ezra Comstock. These letters were written to her by Pinckney while he languished in prison awaiting court-martial. Here's the last one. Read it for yourself.
11: Oh. Lydia, my darling, in a few hours I face a firing squad. Please, no tears, no regrets. I'm glad that you are married to a man who is worthy of you. Comstock will be a better father for our child than I would ever have been. Farewell, my love. Huh. So that was it, Patricia. Nothing too extraordinary about that.
0: I think it's very tragic. Think of her married to a man she didn't love, about to have a child, and her lover facing a firing squad.
11: Nonsense. Sentimental nonsense.
0: Well, what do you know about such things?
11: I should know a little. After all, I was that child.
0: Oh, I'm sorry, Uncle Hugo.
11: Ah, wow. Fine old piece of food.
1: What?
11: The cheaper. I don't remember seeing this here before.
1: Just something I picked up in a junk shop.
11: It was a very rare piece. You mind if I look at the mark?
1: Go ahead.
11: Indeed. Genuine example. Pity. Oh, now that was clumsy of me. Well, it's no good saving the pieces. I'll just toss them in the fire.
1: Wait a minute, Comstock. I'll take care of it.
11: Oh, it's no trouble. Well, what's this?
1: It's your birth certificate, Uncle Hugo.
11: Exactly.
1: Huh?
11: What are you going to do with it?
1: Put it back where it came from.
11: Right. Yeah, Mr. Comstock. Spade, I'm going out of here, and I'm taking that strong box with me. And don't think I won't kill you to get it.
0: He will, Sam, just as he did the other.
11: And you too, if you don't shut your trap. Hand it over, Spade.
1: Sure. Come and get it.
11: Okay, let's have it.
1: There you are.
11: Riley, what's wrong with you?
9: Oh, my foot is broken. Oh!
1: Sit down and rest it.
9: Oh!
1: Hold it, Comstock. I got the gun now.
11: Oh. Well, Spade, seems you've won the day.
9: Oh.
11: How does it feel to be a rich man?
1: You'll have to tell me, Comstock. The reports of my marriage to your niece are slightly exaggerated.
12: Thank you.
1: that's about it, Sergeant. I'm sorry I can't furnish you with the forged papers Ella used to back up that phony story of her marriage to me. A fire broke out in the wastebasket, and I accidentally dropped him into it. As for Comstock and his gunsel Riley, I will gladly press charges against them on the blackmail frame until homicide decides whether there's a case against him on the mysterious death of Ella's previous fiancé. Period. End of report.
0: But, Sam, why?
1: Why what, Ed?
0: If he was that old crap teapot.
1: Well, because grandmother's love letters plus the documents on that teapot prove that Hugo was not a Comstock but a Pinckney, and hence not entitled to one red penny of the Comstock fortune, which was left, if you recall, to Grandpa's legitimate heir.
0: Well, who was? Entitled, I mean.
1: Ella, but if you never married, you never find out,
0: you see. But she doesn't deserve it. After making a pigeon out of you the way she did.
1: I agree, sweetheart, but how else could she afford to pay my fee?
0: Well, I certainly hope you soak her.
1: I fully intend to. Go type that up while I falsify an expense account. No, fill a couple of fingers in there and break out another glass.
0: No, I meant the expense account.
1: Oh, that. Well, it was nothing much, just bus fare. Free breakfast in the pokey?
0: Well, I took the liberty, Sam, of drawing up a statement. Did you look it over?
1: Yeah. New letterhead.
0: Well, it's only a sample I had done in.
1: Huh?
0: Sending your approval. Do you?
1: Well, yes. Very classy. I like the coat of arms, but I'm not quite sure about the motto.
0: Oh, but, Sam, you are the greatest private detective of them all.
1: You know that, Effie.
0: And then, for an extra $1.00, we could have it printed in radiant ink.
1: In what?
0: Luminous ink, Sam. Signed in the box.
1: Even as you and I.
0: Oh, Sam. I'm glad you stayed back, please.
1: Go home, all the same.
0: Good night, Sam.
1: Good night, sweetheart.

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0: 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If you stop eating Birdseye beef burgers and eat these cheap ones...
1: All right.
0: ...you'll save Mum enough money to buy me a Leeds United tracksuit.
1: Fantastic.
0: I mean, they look the same, don't they?
1: Might look the same, but they don't taste the same.
0: You can't tell the difference.
1: Well, I can. The cheap one's yours.
2: 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Somehow other beef burgers just don't taste the same.
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0: presenting Orson Welles as the Third Man. The lives of Harry Lime, the fabulous stories of the immortal character, originally created in the story The Third Man, with zither music by Anton Karas.
1: I don't know if you know the Republic of San Marino. It's one of the smallest countries in the world, right up on a mountaintop in Italy. Has its own frontier and its own laws. Some people find that a convenience. For instance, if you have to be wanted by the Italian police, they can't come into San Marino and get you. Now, I wasn't exactly in San Marino one particular Wednesday, but I wasn't far away, about 20 miles away, down in the Italian town of Rimini at the bar of my hotel. The Lido Adriatico, right on the beach. Mario, the bartender there, makes as good a Tom Collins as anybody this side of the States, and I was just about at the bottom of my glass when a peculiar little character sidled up to me. He had pop eyes like the ends of hard-boiled eggs and a couple of shaky hands he kept laced together across his chest most of the time. This wasn't enough to make me think he was a little less than legitimate. I just caught on from the quick way he pounced on the shell of fruit I'd taken out of my Tom Collins glass and put on the ashtray. Lime, he said. Now, what does this lime rind make me think of, senor? Could it have anything to do with you? He said he was a fortune teller, and that was how he began his pitch. I gave him 1,000 lira, and he went on. He didn't do such a job, except that just toward the end, he made one big mistake.

0: That little fortune teller that came up to my table in the bar of the Hotel Lido Adriatico in Rimini was the first one that mentioned the blue caribou. He got to that after 2 or 3 minutes. At the start, he sat holding the lime rind from my top collar. The way he popped his eyes at it, you'd think he was trying to read my fortune in the sea. All right, I told him, you're on the right track with that lime rind. Stop gazing at it and put it down.
1: Signore?
0: Put it down. My name's Lime, Harry Lime. My guess is you knew that.
1: No, no, signore, but the
0: psychic... now that we're getting acquainted, what's your name?
1: Oh, Pietro, signore.
0: Is that all just Pietro?
1: It is how I'm known.
0: Okay, Pietro, we'll let it go at that. I gave you 1,000 lire to tell my fortune, so far you've only told me my name. I knew that already.
1: Signore, if you will let me look at the palm of your hand.
0: Why not?
1: Grazie, signore. The lifeline of your hand and the love line, they cross.
0: Just once, old man?
1: Tomorrow, signore, you will receive a letter from a lady. It will come to the desk here in the hotel.
0: Go on, this interests me very much.
1: I see her. She's beautiful. Very beautiful.
0: Better and better.
1: She's looking for something. She's searching. A caribou.
0: What? Wait a minute. What did you say?
1: A caribou.
0: I know. It's a kind of deer. A very large one.
1: He looks for it in Rimini. The caribou is blue, signor.
0: You know, I should have guessed that myself.
1: You joke with me, but the caribou, it is blue. Tomorrow, Wednesday, you will receive a letter from a lady. She will ask you to meet her. She will offer you money. Accept, signore. It will bring you fortune. The lady's name? I must summon the psychic power.
0: Might the name by any chance be Jennifer Chase?
1: Signore. How can you know that?
0: Look here, old man. You don't put on a bad performance. You're making one big mistake.
1: I do not understand, signore.
0: You tell me I'm going to get a letter from a beautiful woman tomorrow, Wednesday. You read that in my future.
1: That's right.
0: Your crystal ball's all right, Pietro, but your calendar's a little out of whack.
1: What?
0: What day of the week do you think this is?
1: It is Tuesday, signore.
0: I thought that's what you thought. It just happens to be Wednesday, old man. You're a day behind the time, Pietro, and these days that won't do. Things happen too fast. That letter from the beautiful lady reached me this morning at the hotel desk, just as you said. Ciao, Pietro. I'll be on my way to meet Jennifer Chase now. I wouldn't want to be late.

0: Chow. Chow, that chow is the Italian way of saying so long. But to my American stomach, it had another meaning. Food. That was all right, because Jennifer Chase had suggested in her letter we meet for supper at a little pizza place I knew about up in the town, so I left Pietro consulting his own future. Would Jennifer Chase pay him or not, now that he'd boggled his job? I walked back from the beach and across the railroad tracks and into the middle of the town. Jennifer Chase had feathery blonde hair and blue eyes and a curtained-off booth reserved for us at the back of the pizza restaurant with a sense of the humorous side of the grotesque.
1: That poor, poor little man. How sad and funny he must have looked when you told him it wasn't Tuesday.
0: Yeah, you could see the light going out of his eyes at 100 lira a minute.
1: Of course I'll pay him anyhow. He's served his purpose.
0: Which was exactly what?
1: To get you to come in and meet me.
0: Hmm?
1: I didn't know if just the letter alone would do. I knew Harry Lime was a man of imagination. I thought you might be intrigued. Were you intrigued?
0: No, I am now.
1: Oh, with me, you mean?
0: That's what I mean.
1: You're very generous.
0: I'm only trying to set the right example.
1: For the time being, we'll keep to a business basis.
0: $500 or 2,000 Swiss francs, whichever I prefer, as you said in your letter.
1: It works out to the same figure in either case.
0: I have a bank account in Zurich.
1: Good. Then you'll help me.
0: I didn't say that.
1: But you must. Who else in Rimini can? Something very valuable has been stolen from me.
0: Go to the police. Won't cost you a thing.
1: I can't. I really can't. Oh, don't joke about it. I might be extremely sorry if I went to the police. And, well, when I heard you were in Rimini, then I thought Harry Lime is the man to help me.
0: Mm.
1: See, I know about you.
0: Tell me a few things about you. If you want me to help you, I mean.
1: Yes. I'm from New York.
0: So she talked for a while. She's a girl from New York. She'd been there for about a month. When I asked her what it was that had been stolen from her, she wanted me to recover. She said it was a blue caribou. A blue caribou. Stolen from her in a back street in Rimini.
1: Oh, please don't laugh. You see, I buy antiques and art objects for a firm in New York.
0: Mm.
1: And the blue caribou is the finest antique pottery piece I've ever seen.
0: Oh, so that was it, an antique pottery piece. It was stolen from you. Well, how did you get it in the first place?
1: Have you ever noticed the antique shop on the main piazza?
0: Mm. Sure, it's full of junk, phony copper limonte, stuff like that. I know the place.
1: Well, I went in there. As you say, the wares are worthless, but while I was there, a customer came in. A large, fat man.
0: Well, you seem to remember him very well.
1: Well, I saw him once again. He came into the shop and the clerk showed him a pottery piece. I heard the price mentioned. It wasn't the 30th part of what the piece was worth. In that crummy little shop, they had a piece worth thousands of dollars and it went to the fat man for a few thousand lira.
0: Was that the blue caribou?
1: No, but there was a companion piece and that was the blue caribou.
0: So you saw your chance and bought it, huh?
1: Mm-hmm. I offered the same amount of money the fat man had just paid. Well, the clerk hesitated, but then he sold me the blue caribou. I was walking back to my hotel at the beach, and in the side street, the large fat man knocked against me and took the caribou.
0: Well, let's finish supper and then retrace your steps, hmm? That's the way to begin.
1: Do you think we'll get anywhere?
0: No, we might. We might if we retrace your steps far enough. He said you were walking out the beach. The moon ought to be up out there. You know, it's one of the nicest beaches on the Adriatic.

0: Oh, Harry. Shouldn't we think about the blue caribou?
1: Should we?
0: No. No.
1: That moon was all right. Jen was all right, too. There's only one thing wrong. A shadow. We ought to have had two shadows, and even if we were standing too close together for that, the shadow shouldn't have been so short and small. When the moonlight caught it in a certain way, there shouldn't have been that glint from two hard-boiled egg and eyes. I took Jen into a hotel and said goodnight. There was always tomorrow. Then I went back out on the sidewalk. Strolled along the beach. Not a care in the world.

0: Rosebud, what do you want?
1: My name is Pietro.
0: Yes, I know. The fortune teller will tell you tonight what's going to happen this morning. Well, what do you think's going
1: to
0: happen now,
1: fortune teller?
0: You know, you oughtn't to follow people around at night. It makes you nervous.
1: It's for money. Will the signorina pay me my money?
2: All right, Pietro. So that's it. Well, she said she would. Maybe she will. How'd you like to make some money now, Pietro?
1: Thank you very much, signore.
0: You know the antique shop on the main piazza?
1: I know it.
0: Tell me all you know about it, if you know anything. Well, there's a couple of thousand lira in it for you.
1: No. No. I can tell you nothing.
0: Ran off as if his life were at stake. What was it all about? What was wrong about that antique shop on the Rimini main piazza? I stood there a while. Just me and the Adriatic. But after half an hour, I didn't know any more than I had before. A large, fat man had stolen a blue caribou and melted into the Italian crowd. That seemed to be it. I decided to see if I couldn't help Jen out. Besides, 2,000 Swiss francs in my bank in Zurich could help me out. So in the morning, I dropped into the antique shop on the main piazza up in town.
3: May I help you, sir?
0: Oh, you speak English.
3: I judge from your appearance you're an American.
0: What about yourself?
3: International, sir. No nationality.
0: No?
3: Not anymore. I use the name of Condon. Or Condoni, if you like the Italian style.
0: Condoni?
3: I doubt if you've ever heard of it before. Now, may I help you?
0: If you don't mind my saying so, you're not, to use your phrase, quite what I'd expect in the style of an Italian sales clerk.
3: No. But I am simply not the sales clerk.
0: Oh, no?
3: No, I'm the shop manager.
0: Owner-manager?
3: Unfortunately not. But since you're an American, the name of the owner will very likely surprise you.
0: Try me.
3: Louis DiGiulio. Are you surprised?
0: I'm sorry to say I'm not.
3: The name means nothing to you? And you're a very sheltered American.
0: Yes, I've been abroad a long time.
3: No doubt that explains it. Now, may I help you?
0: I bought a piece of bric-a-brac and left the shop, but the plot had thickened, as is sometimes said. I knew the name Louis DiGiulio, all right. Well, who doesn't? He used to be the head of the rackets in New York. District attorney couldn't seem to prove any of the things every schoolboy knew, but Louis wasn't a citizen, and they deported him. And he got in trouble with the Italian police, and I heard he was living in San Marino. In the street there in Rimini, I could just about see the little Republic of San Marino on its mountaintop, 20 miles away.

0: Jennifer Chase and I had a nice ride up to San Marino that afternoon. There's only a bus between Rimini and San Marino. It's not very frequent. The railroad was torn up during the war. We had dinner, talked.
1: Harry, I'm glad I lost the blue caribou.
0: Well, why?
1: Well, if I hadn't lost the caribou, I never would have met you.
0: Well, I'm glad I met you, too.
1: Why?
0: Oh, thousands of reasons.
1: 2,000.
0: Let's forget money. Well, perhaps let's not forget it, but just mislay it. For an hour or so, anyway.
1: Hmm? All right, Harry.
0: See that man over there?
1: Where?
0: Just by the waiter. Came in a few minutes after us. He hasn't stopped watching us since then. Mm. I don't think he's come up here to admire the view.
1: Oh, let's forget him, Harry. Together with everything else, that's unpleasant. Let's have another bottle of wine. I'm beginning to enjoy myself.

0: So we sat there and admired the view. It was late when we finally left. The character who had been watching us all evening disappeared into the dark just ahead of us as we walked out of the restaurant. I made inquiries and found we'd missed the last bus back to Rimini.
1: What do we do now, Harry?
0: Stay here for the night. Yes, there's several hotels.
1: One for you and one for me.
0: Couldn't think of a better arrangement.
1: Where do we go from here, Harry?
0: Well, to your hotel, I suppose. So we walked down the street. Jenny checked into her hotel before she went upstairs. We had a nightcap together.
1: I can't help wondering about that man who was watching us in the restaurant, Harry.
0: Oh, I shouldn't bother about him. It's fairly obvious why he was there.
1: Why, Harry?
0: Well, like most fairy stories, the good and the bad fairies are there to keep an eye on the other characters, just to make sure they go where the plot directs them. Otherwise, there'd be no end to the story.
1: And you mean we were both meant to come here, to San Marino, to find...
0: Perhaps the blue caribou. Maybe the end of the story.
1: Maybe you're right. Oh, it's getting very late. Good night, Harry, and thanks for a wonderful evening.

0: Yes, it had been a wonderful evening. It wasn't over yet. I kissed Jenny goodnight, walked out of the hotel, down the street to the place where I was staying. My footsteps rang out in the empty street. Couldn't help feeling that the echo of my footsteps was a little more substantial than an echo ought to be. Then I went upstairs, opened the door, switched on the light, and found that although I'd booked a single room, I had company. A large, fat man.
1: Oh, hello. We sharing this room? Thought I'd rented it all for myself.
2: It is not necessary to be funny.
1: Oh, it's pleasanter, don't you think so? There's no need to stand there holding that heavy revolver, old man. You look uncomfortable. Take it easy and sit down,
2: I have a message. Louis DiGiulio says to get out of San Marino. He says to get out of Italy.
1: You work for him?
2: That's right.
1: All right, but I can't go till morning. Isn't any bus.
2: Hire a car.
1: So long. Ciao, old man. He's a gentleman, a few words, but he said a lot. I phoned Jennifer to be ready, and then I went out into the street to see if I could hire a car. I didn't have the hotel porter to get one for me, see? I'd asked one or two people, and it hadn't been hard to find out where Louis DiGiulio lived. He was the most famous man at San Marino, and the place wasn't big. As luck would have it, I hadn't walked long when I was in front of his house. But again, as luck would have it, I walked up his front steps. My name's Harry Lyne.
3: Okay, come in.
1: You were expecting me?
3: No, but I've heard of you. Sit down in here. What's on your mind? Think? I got good scotch.
1: All right, fine. Say, you're in a lot more hospitable mood than your henchman, old man.
3: Henchman? I haven't got any henchman. That's finished, washed up. I'm a peaceful San Marino citizen. Here, this'll do you.
1: Thanks.
3: Well, that's all over. No henchman, no nothing.
1: Got an antique shop down in Rimini, old man?
3: Well, I gotta live. Brings in peanuts. You looked in down there?
1: Only today I met a fellow named Condon or Condoni, something like
3: that. Yeah, that's what he calls himself. Real name, something Bulgarian or Polish. He runs the place for me. I can't go down there myself. The minute I'm out of San Marino, the Italian cops will get me.
1: And the large, fat man? Who's he?
3: I don't know any large, fat man.
1: Everybody knows a large, fat man.
3: Your tone said something special.
1: Well, old man, you're right. I mean the one you sent over to my hotel and I tell him to get out of San Marino, out of Italy.
3: Listen, you're Harry Lyme, and I've heard talk about you, so I asked you in to have a drink. But I don't know any large, fat man. And I haven't got any hints.
1: And you didn't send anybody to my hotel.
3: You're learning it, Lyon. That's right.
1: Well, thanks for the drink. I was just looking around to see if I couldn't hire a car. I've gone away believing bad things of Louis DiGiulio, that he told lies, for instance. It hadn't been, but just then a large, fat man came in. Louis must have left the front door unlocked. That was careless of Louis.
2: I followed you here, Lyme.
3: Hold that!
2: Keep your mouth shut, whoever you are. I told you, Lyme. DiGiulio tells you to get out of the country.
1: You work for him? You know him?
2: I work for him. I know him.
1: And who do you think this fellow's right here beside me? Louis, if I were you, I'd plug this large, fat man. He goes around misrepresenting you. It's bad for your reputation.

0: No, but I can't plug him.
1: You mean you haven't got a gun?
0: I got one. I always carry one. But I don't want to get into trouble with San Marino. This is the last country I've got left.
1: Louis, if an outlaw like you doesn't know the law, who does? A man owns his castle in any country. This man's guilty of breaking and entering. You've got a right to defend yourself.
0: You're right.
1: I'll knock over this lamp. Now, that draws his fire in the dark. Aim for the flashes, Louis.

0: you dance well. Did you learn it by correspondence?
1: Shall I tell you the truth?
0: You tell me a lie. They're usually nice.
1: I'll tell you the truth. You're the icing on this cakewalk,
0: You're nice.
1: Nice in the dialogue, honey.
0: I wouldn't have guessed it from what I'd heard about you.
1: What did you hear?
0: That you were... well...
1: The upper crust of the upper world.
0: Something like that. Oh, I didn't want to go to the police about the stolen caribou. I was afraid there was something wrong in such a valuable piece being sold so cheap.
1: Oh, very likely there was, honey.
0: And I was afraid that if there was a police investigation, I might never get the caribou back.
1: Oh.
0: So I turned to you.
1: And you haven't got the caribou back.
0: No.
1: Let's go outside. Whatever else happens here in Rimini, the moon goes on. Nice idea, this hotel veranda. Dark and all trellised with vines.
0: Harry.
1: Very romantic,
0: What did the Rimini police say this afternoon?
1: Well, the same as the San Marino police last night after shooting. The corpus delicti was incognitus. That is, if he had a passport, he buried it someplace.
0: They didn't even know who he was?
1: Well, some name or other on some papers in his hotel room down here in Rimini. Probably assumed no blue caribou on the premises, which is the... hurtful part of it.
0: But he did take it from me.
1: Probably passed it on to somebody else.
0: Oh, I so hate to lose it.
1: I so hate to lose 2,000 francs without getting it back for you, honey. So we console each other.
0: Harry, you kiss as nicely as you dance. Harry.
1: What is it?
0: Down there below on the veranda, on the lawn, do you see him?
1: Now, why is it every time we get close enough together, that one shadow appears? Pietro! Pietro! No, don't run off. Come on up here. Let's step to the side.
0: It's a sad, funny little man.
1: Yeah.
0: What do you suppose he wants?
1: You paid him yet for that put-up fortune telling the other night?
0: No, I haven't seen him.
1: Then I suppose that's what he wants. And it was. Jennifer paid him. When I convinced him Louis DiGiulio was a peaceful San Marino citizen, now he was willing to take some money for something else. You see, when I'd asked him about the antique shop on the Rimini main piazza, the time before he'd run off because he was afraid of anything having to do with DiGiulio. Now he took a couple of thousand liras in those nervous hands of his. He said one very interesting thing.
2: Condoni, he manages the antique shop? It is said he has no friends. He lives alone. But I have seen him sometimes. Yes, I have seen him with a large, fat man.

0: Harry Lime returns in just a moment. And now, Harry Lime.
1: Well, before the antique shop opened the next morning, I placed that name, Condone. Because after the war, there was an Italian syndicate that made up phony American cigarettes in Lisbon and put them on the transatlantic planes for Italy as if they were being flown from the States. Well, cigarettes got good prices in the Italian black market. One of those who lined his pockets, I heard, was a certain Condone. I dropped in on him, and what was one thing and another, he thought he'd best produce the blue Caribou from the back of the shop. He discovered some valuable pieces in the job lots of cheap stuff he was selling for Louis DiGiulio, and instead of pinching him outright because he was scared of Louis, he was selling him for a song to a friend of his, a large, fat man. Jennifer walked in at just the wrong moment, at the right moment from her point of view, as it finally turned out, because she got her blue Caribou. And Condone? Well, I told him what he told the large, fat man to tell me to get out of Italy. Why not give Louis DiGiulio a little help straightening his life out up there on the mountaintop of San Marino? Jen and I found time for a little skiing in Switzerland. The season was just turning. It was fine up there. That bit into my 2,000 Swiss francs. But when it was over, I had a few francs left. And my memories. I guess Jen had memories, too. And a blue carrot.

0: I came across Mr. Kipling in a meadow by the church. If I've painted that spire once, he said, I've painted it a dozen times. He offered me an apple pie. An artist needs inspiration, he explained. Golden shortcrust pastry, delicious apple filling, and just the right amount of sugar sprinkled on top. But then, when it comes to the little details, Mr. Kipling does have an exceedingly good eye.
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5: Dragnet, the documented drama of an actual crime. For the next 30 minutes, in cooperation with the Los Angeles Police Department, you will travel step by step on the side of the law through an actual case transcribed from official police files. From beginning to end, from crime to punishment, Dragnet is the story of your police force in action.
7: It was Tuesday, August 9th. It was warm in Los Angeles. We were working a special detail out of narcotics division. My partner's Ed Jacobs. The boss is Captain Kearney. My name's Friday. It was 7:28 p.m. when I got to Lincoln Park, the west entrance.
8: Yes, sir?
7: Got a couple of bags of peanuts, please?
8: Yeah, sure thing. 10 a bag, that'll be 20 cents.
7: All right, thank you.
8: Thank you.
7: Hi, Friday. Jack?
9: It'll come off as soon as I saw you walking around the park. Wanted to make sure you weren't tailed.
7: Yeah, I made sure of that before I came in. Let's go over and sit down.
9: Okay. Say, there's a lot of stuff just came in town. Some new pushers came with it. You know that?
7: Yeah, I heard some talk.
9: Like to knock them over? I got the contact.
7: What's in it for you, Jack?
9: A couple of reasons.
7: Yeah?
9: One thing, I'd like to pay you back. I got out of jail last week. I talked to the wife. She told me what you've been doing for her and the kids while I've been up.
7: A nice family, Jack. You let them down.
9: And you didn't. I'm not going to forget it. Wife still has that job you got her. The kid's asthma's a lot better, too. Appreciate you finding that place in Tahunga for him. It's your help.
7: I'm glad to do it. Want some peanuts?
9: Yeah, thanks.
7: Now, what about this narco ring you mentioned?
9: Remember Snuffy Breen?
7: Yeah.
9: Busted him the same time he did me. Got a year.
7: Yeah.
9: Just before I got out of county last week, he told me to go see a guy, get me a job.
7: What kind of a job?
9: Same kind you busted me on before. Pushing the stuff.
7: What's the guy's name?
9: Cadillac Red.
7: Hmm?
9: Yeah. New York, I think. Likes to drive big cars. I guess that's how he got the name.
7: Hmm? What's the story on him?
9: Red's been in town a month. 4 or 5 guys with him, all from the east. Red says they got a big one to unload, 6 kilos.
7: Heroin?
9: Mm-hmm. Mexican stuff. They seem to be having trouble.
7: What do you mean?
9: Fine pushers setting up a deal. The only contact they had out here was Snuffy. He's in the can. They're shouting around.
7: Oh, what's one peanut, Sam?
9: Yeah.
7: You talked to this Red, did you?
9: Mm-hmm.
7: What's he asking from you?
9: Like I said, he wants me to start pushing stuff for him. He needs contacts bad. I let him hang. I didn't say one way or the other. He's going to phone me tonight.
7: That's so? What do you figure you'll tell him?
9: Depends on you, Friday. I know one thing. I'm not going to start pushing the junk again. You get around it, you handle it, you start to chippy with it. Before you know it, you hook yourself. You figure what you want to do, I'll help all I can. I owe you that much.
7: You pretty sure the gang needs contacts?
9: Hungry for them. Sitting on 20 ounces of junk. Can't find anyone to trust to push it to. They got problems.
7: Yeah. Think you could give me an office to them? Pass me off as a buyer? Friend of yours, maybe?
9: There's a chance. How do you want to do it?
7: Well, let them know you have a friend who's ready for a buy. Tell them I'm from up north. Make it Fresno. Red Mountain neighborhoods, all right?
9: Okay, sounds good.
7: Well, this man, Cadillac Red, he's going to phone you tonight, is that right?
9: Mm-hmm. I'll call you as soon as I hear from him.
7: All right, fine. Don't call me at the office. Now, here. Here's my home phone. Don't worry about it. It's a silent number. I can't trace it.
9: Mm-hmm.
7: When you call there, if I'm not in, leave the message with my mother, okay?
9: Your mother, okay. Present 49321. Okay, I'll ring.
7: How much do you know about this Red? You impress you as a big operator?
9: Middle size, I guess. He's out in New York. That's about all I know for sure. Same for the rest of the gang. He's supposed to be handling quality stuff real good.
7: How good?
9: Red claims it tests out 40%. I don't know what his asking price is.
7: Where's this Red staying? Did you find that out?
9: No, he wouldn't tell me. He was at a hotel on West 7th, but he moved yesterday. Nervous guy. Doesn't settle long in one place. Guess he's got a right to be shaky. All of them have.
7: How do you mean?
9: Got all that dough in the white stuff. Close to 50 G's worth. Kill him if you knock him over. Grab the junk.
7: We'll kill a lot more if we don't.
10: Before I left our informant, Jack Wallace, we set up a plan for future contacts. In case of any emergency, I would not attempt to get in touch with him at his rooming house at 3rd and Olive Streets. Instead, I'd contact him at his work, the Joe Adonis Meat Market on West Temple, where he was employed as a butcher. Wallace also promised to try to get me a sample of the heroin from the narcotics ring. 10:50 p.m., I checked back in at the office and briefed Captain Kearney.
11: Sounds a little fantastic, Joe. 6 kilos. If it's true, it's a break a cop gets once in a lifetime.
7: Well, that's the way Wallace tells it. I can't figure any reason why he'd lie to me.
11: How about this front man, Red? You checked him out yet?
7: Well, Ed's checking him through the moniker file now. He's a New York operator. That's all Wallace could tell me.
11: You got any idea where the plant is?
7: No, I don't. Wallace didn't even know where Red was living. Red's supposed to have a meet with him tonight. I gave him my home phone, told him not to contact the office.
11: You got any court cases pending?
7: No, but I got two I was going to file on tomorrow.
11: You better give me the packages. I'll have Lou Walters assign them to somebody else. You and Jacob stay with this gang. Put them to bed and get them up.
7: All right.
11: Wallace is going to try to get you a sample of the junk, huh?
7: Yeah, he said he'd try.
12: Captain? Joe?
9: Hi.
7: Hi, Ed. You dig up anything?
12: I don't know. Found one Cadillac Red. Could be our boy.
11: You get a mug on him?
12: No, all we have is correspondence from New York. There was a want on him back in 1945. Same thing, narcotics. Later that year, the want was canceled. He was picked up. No disposition. You want us to radiogram New York for a rundown on him?
11: No, let's not stir it up. Starting tomorrow, you two stay away from here. Get yourselves fixed up in a hotel room downtown. Let me know where you're staying.
7: Okay.
11: Call me at 2 o'clock sharp in the afternoon. I'll make it a point to be here. Better call me on the inside line.
12: Right, Skipper. Where do you think we ought to set up, Joe?
7: Oh, I don't know. How about Pop Sherman's place down there on Hill Street? He'll cooperate. You know what that stuff did to his boy.
12: Yeah, okay.
7: You want to check in tonight?
12: No, my wife's going to scream her head off as it is. You better make it in the morning, huh?
7: All right, with me.
11: Narcotics, turning. Oh, yes, ma'am. Just a minute. From you, Joe.
7: Okay, thank you. Friday talking. Oh, yeah, Mark.
13: Mm-hmm.
7: Did he say what time?
13: Hmm?
7: Yeah, okay. No, don't worry. I'll get a bike downtown, then I'll be home. Yeah. Yeah, okay. Bye. My mother, Wallace, just called my home, left a message for me.
11: Yeah?
7: He had the meet with Red. He's got the sample.
10: At 7:30 the next morning, Ed Jacobs and I checked in at Pop Sherman's hotel on South Hill Street and took adjoining rooms. We'd left all possible identification in our lockers at the office. At 9:30 a.m., Technicians from our crime lab arrived and installed a bug in my room and set up the receiver next door in Ed's room. In the event any of the gang happened to come to my room, they'd be able to record the conversation. I registered as Paul Lindsay, San Diego, California. Ed registered as Ray Morrissey, Sacramento. At 11 a.m., I went alone to Adonis Meat Market, where our informant, Jack Wallace, handed me a dummy package, which I took back to the hotel. Inside the package, I found a sample of the narcotics along with a note from Wallace. He wrote that he'd arranged a meet with Red for that night. I was to pick up Wallace in front of the subway terminal building, the Hill Street side, at 9:30 p.m. I gave the sample of heroin to Ed, who took it to the crime lab, where Sergeant J. Allen ran a test on it. The sample tested out within 40%. For the drug market, it's considered good quality. At 9:20 that night, I left the hotel and walked 5 blocks north to the Hill Street entrance of the subway terminal building. Wallace was there waiting for me. He said we were to meet Red at a hotel on West 54th Street. 9:47 p.m. We got to the hotel, went to a room on the second floor.
9: This one here.
10: Okay.
13: Yeah, who's this?
9: It's Jack.
12: Morning.
9: Red, this is my friend I was telling you about.
12: Yeah?
9: Paul Lindsay. Paul, this is Red.
12: Hi.
10: Yeah, I hear you got some H to unload, huh?
12: Hmm? What are you talking about?
10: What is this, Jack? You give me a bum steer here?
9: Relax, and it's all right. He's solid, Red. You can talk.
12: No, he talks too fast and too much.
10: I'm here to do business. If you're ready, I am. If you're not, say so. I haven't got the time to play cozy with you.
12: Well, now, take it easy with you. Get along a lot better.
10: Well, what do you want? Jack vouched for me. Isn't that enough for you?
12: The guy who vouched for Jack's in the county jail. We haven't been able to talk to him. Where have you done business before?
10: Well, I could ask you the same thing. Now, look, mister, we got one thing in common here. You got something to sell. Maybe I want to buy it. If we can't get together, let's forget the whole thing right now. You're not the only pusher in town.
12: There's a chair over there. Why don't you sit down? I'll fix a couple of drinks.
10: Jack can fix them. Let's find out if you and I can get together.
12: All right.
9: St. Paul, Bourbon and Water?
10: Yeah. Well, how about it? How much you got to sell?
12: Take it easy, huh? There's no rush. We can talk better over a couple of drinks.
10: Well, maybe you got the time, mister. I haven't. How much can you furnish me with?
12: More than you can buy from the looks of you.
9: Hey, Red, you got any lemons?
12: No.
9: No lemon twist in it, Paul. That all right?
10: Yeah, it's all right. Make it light, will you? Now, this junk you got, what's it test?
12: It's the best this town's seen in a long time. It's 50% or better.
10: Well, who are you trying to con? My tester used your sample this afternoon. He says it won't go 40%.
12: Okay. You know where you can get better?
9: Paul, here you are. Red.
10: Thank you.
12: How about it, Lindsay? Do we do business?
10: Maybe.
12: Oh, who's playing cozy now?
10: Well, if I do go, it won't be for standard price. Your junk isn't worth it.
12: It's 40%. I don't care what your tester says. An ounce will cost you $400.
10: No, not to me it won't. I'm not paying out good money for milk sugar. I want a big buy and I want quality, but not at $400 an ounce.
12: Yeah, maybe we can work something out. Why get excited?
10: Because I don't like chicken operators. I don't like stalling around. Now, if you've got an offer, let's make it.
12: Price is going to depend on a lot of things. How much merchandise you're going to want?
10: 20 ounces. I got customers up north. Have to have it for them the 15th of the month.
12: Up north where?
10: San Francisco, Sacramento.
12: That's funny. We checked on that.
10: Yeah?
12: Yeah, the hotel you're at. You're registered for San Diego.
10: Yeah, good address. I've never been there.
12: I heard some talk about you. You ever work Fresno?
10: Maybe. I take customers where I find them.
12: 20 ounces, huh? At the minimum?
10: For your stuff, yeah. Now, what's the price?
12: I think we might get together. It's a pretty good buy. Might work out a discount on it.
10: How much?
12: 3¼ an ounce. I figure that's reasonable.
10: Maybe you do. I don't. $2.75. I can't go better. If I didn't need the stuff right now, I wouldn't offer that.
12: Well, split the difference. 20 ounces, 300 an ounce. You can't do better than you know it. No? How about it? 300 an ounce?
10: I'm not lining up for a soft touch. I want another sample when I move on.
12: You'll get it. Now, what do you say?
10: All right. You got a deal. 20 ounces. When do I get the stuff?
12: We'll get in touch with you tomorrow. Through Jack here. 6,000. You sure you got the money?
10: I got it. Now, what's the setup?
12: Tomorrow, you'll get the word.
10: All right. If I don't hear by 4 p.m., I'll know you're gone hinky. I'll look up somebody else.
12: You'll hear.
10: How about it, Jack? You ready to go?
9: Yeah, okay. See you later, Red.
13: Jack?
9: Yeah?
13: You got a wife and a couple of kids.
9: Mm-hmm. That's right.
13: How are they, Jack?
9: Okay, fine. Why?
13: Nothing. I'll talk to you later, Jack.
10: 10:40 p.m., the informant, Jack Wallace, and I took a cab back downtown and I dropped him off. I got to a pay telephone, called Captain Kearney and my partner, Ed Jacobs, and we set up a meeting. 11:20 p.m., the three of us met on a side street out in the North Wilshire District, and I briefed them on what had happened. In order to prevent any possible harm to either Wallace or his family, the captain told me he'd have them placed under 24-hour surveillance. His children would be kept under observation going and coming from school. The next morning, I stayed close to my hotel room waiting for a contact from either Red or another member of the gang. 1:05 p.m.
7: Hello.
14: Lindsay, this is Red.
7: Yeah.
14: That talk we had last night, you still interested?
7: Well, yeah, aren't you?
14: Well, be out on Mission Road, 11:30 tonight, the west end of the park out there. You'll get your sample.
7: Mission Road. All right. You going to be there?
14: No.
7: How I know your man, he might make a mistake.
14: He won't make a mistake. He knows you.
10: I hung up the phone and checked with Ed Jacobs next door to see if he'd picked up the conversation on his receiver. He told me he'd notify Captain Kearney of the plan for that night and that the captain would be in the office if I wanted to contact him on the inside line. As soon as I picked up the sample of heroin, I was to return to my hotel room and Ed would immediately take it back to the crime lab for analysis. 1:30 p.m. I left the hotel, went downtown to a payphone, called home and talked to my mother. She said there hadn't been any phone calls. I walked around for a couple of hours, went to a late afternoon show, and then I went over to Frank Tang's place for dinner. 11:15 p.m. I caught a yellow streetcar going north on Main Street and rode to the end of the line on Mission Road. It was about 300 yards from there to the designated meeting place, the west end of the park. The place was dark, completely deserted. 11:25 p.m. 11:30.
15: Lindsay?
7: Yeah.
15: Package you want? Eucalyptus tree back there in the middle of the park.
7: Where?
15: Straight back there. You can't miss it. You'll find the package under a rock at the bottom of the tree. See you later.
10: I started to cross the park. The eucalyptus tree he'd pointed out was about 200 feet from the edge of the road. There was a narrow path hemmed with shrubbery leading up to the base of the tree. There was a large rock beside it. I bent down and looked under the rock. There was nothing there. I started to turn, but it was too late.
15: All right, Wes. Give him the whole stand.
16: Yeah.
15: Give it to him. Shake his pocket, Stan.
16: No identification on him. He's clean.
15: Let's go. He's got his sample.
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10: When I came to, it was a few minutes past midnight. The bruises on my face and head were beginning to swell. I felt dazed, sick to my stomach. I made my way out of the park and down the road to a public phone booth where I called my partner, Ed Jacobs. He came out right away and drove me back to the hotel. Ed put in a call to Captain Kearney, and he made arrangements to have a doctor sent over to examine me. He treated me for numerous cuts and bruises about the face and head and the upper part of the body. There were no serious injuries. At 1:10, Captain Kearney called back and wanted to know if Ed and I could meet him at his home.
7: He didn't want to take the chance of being seen around our hotel. Ed and I drove out to his house in the Silver Lake District.
11: Come on in. Sit down.
12: Yeah, thanks, Skipper.
11: How do you feel, Joe?
7: My side hurts a little. Fair, I guess.
11: Yeah, they really gave you a working over. Do you recognize any of them?
7: Yeah, one guy. I don't know his name, though.
12: What do you think, Skipper? Round up the whole bunch of them?
7: No, that's not going to help any. Suppose we pick them up now. What do we got on them? A misdemeanor, battery, 30 days in jail, they're out again. We're right back where we started.
11: What do you figure's wrong, Joe? Think they got hinky?
7: I don't know. I can't figure it.
11: I think you better take a couple of days off, go home and rest up, let some of those bruises heal.
7: The whole thing could be blown by that time. The deal will be cold. If we're going to make it pay, I got to stay on it.
12: How do you know they haven't made you for a cop? The deal might be cold right now.
7: Yeah, it's possible.
12: What other reason would they have for tamping you?
11: How about your friend Jack Wallace? He might have a straight story. Ask him about it.
7: No, I'll do better. I'll ask Red. Captain Kearney finally agreed to go on with the plan with the understanding that Ed Jacobs and another man from our office would have me under surveillance at all times. It was understood that I'd go back to Red's hotel room to see if I could pick up the loose ends. Jacobs and another officer would follow me to the hotel and remain within calling distance. 2:10 a.m. I got to the hotel on West 5th Street and went up to the second floor to Red's room.
18: Yeah, who's there?
7: Lindsay.
16: How you doing, Lindsay?
7: You lousy punk.
19: Hey, lay off, huh?
7: I ought to break your back.
19: Wait a minute, Lindsay. Wait a minute. What's this all about?
7: You want to know? You set your hoods on me. Look at my face.
19: I don't know what you're talking about.
7: I went back to pick up the sample. This is what happens. How big do you punks think you are?
19: All right, Stan. What happened out there?
16: Not much. You said he was acting smart. We thought we'd cool him off a little.
19: I told you to keep an eye on him. That's all. Not to rough him up.
16: No, he's a crybaby. We hardly touched
19: him. Oh, shut up. Every time you get on that H, you get muscle happy. I warned you before, Stan. Now, this is the last time. You better quit chipping with that junk. You cause any more trouble like this and you're out, understand?
16: He's a crybaby, Red. We didn't hurt him.
19: I heard enough from you. Now go on, take a walk.
16: Okay.
19: If you see Max, tell him I want him.
16: Yeah, all right.
19: Sorry, Lindsay. These things happen sometimes. Can't be helped.
7: Well, why do you keep punks like that around? I thought you were too smart to connect with users. They could get both of us in trouble.
19: Oh, they'll be all right. Relax. Every once in a while, I get geed up. I have to straighten them out.
7: I wouldn't trust them with my laundry.
19: They're all right for what I use them for, the good errand boys. I get you a drink?
7: No.
19: All right, what about the stuff? You ready to move on the deal?
7: I've been ready. I told you I needed the stuff for the 15th.
19: How about tomorrow night?
7: What's the matter with right now?
19: Oh, now, you know better than that. I don't keep the plan around here. I'll call you at 8 o'clock tomorrow night.
7: I still haven't got the sample.
19: You don't need one. It's as good as the first one you got. Come on, what are you stalling for? I'm getting tired of this sample yak. If you don't want to buy, say so.
7: You'll bring it to my hotel tomorrow night?
19: No, I'll call you. I'll tell you where you can pick it up. 20 ounces, 300 an ounce, right?
7: Yeah, no phony stuff. You keep your hands on the table, so will I. You deliver the merchandise, I'll pay the money.
19: What are you worrying about? I trust you. Why can't you trust me?
7: Yeah, sure, I did. Look at my face. 3:05 a.m. I left Red and went back downtown to my hotel room. A few minutes after I got in, I heard Ed Jacobs and Lieutenant Lou Walters enter the adjoining room. I checked the hallway first, and then I went next door and briefed him on what had happened with Red. I told him I'd let Ed know about the time and the place of the meet as soon as I heard. Waller said he'd keep enough men ready at the office to cover the area on short notice. I went back to my room, took a shower, and got some sleep. At 8 o'clock that night, I was in my room standing by the phone. I waited. No call. 8:30, 9 o'clock, 9:15, still no word. 9:25 p.m. Hello.
20: Lindsay, this is Red. Sorry, I'm late. I couldn't get to the plant.
7: Well, what's the pitch?
20: It's all set. Norwich Grill, West 7th Street.
7: When?
20: 10:30, shot.
7: Before he hung up, Red told me to meet one of his pushers in the last booth at the back end of the grill. He said I'd recognize him. The man would have the package of heroin wrapped in newspapers. I was to hand him $6,000 and he would give me the package. I immediately contacted Ed in the room next door and he notified the office. At 10:15 p.m., I left the hotel with a dummy package of money containing six marked bills. 10:28 p.m., I got to the Norwich Grill on West 7th Street. It was almost empty. I went to the rear booth where I found one of Red's pushers, Stan, drinking coffee.
16: Right on the dot. Sit down, Lindsay.
7: Yeah.
16: Now, let's not camp on this thing. You got the money?
7: I done business with you before. Where's the stuff?
16: Didn't Red tell you where to be?
7: Yeah. Wrapped up in that newspaper. He told me there'd be some stuff under a rock one time. It wasn't there. I want to look.
16: What's the matter? Don't you trust me?
7: You think I got a reason to?
16: All right. Have a look. Yeah, are you satisfied?
7: No. Open it.
16: All right. It's all there. I saw it made up. Got enough for you?
7: Yeah. Okay. You just made a deal.
16: Yeah, what do you have?
7: Coffee, black, piece of apple pie.
16: All right. You?
1: Coffee.
16: All right. Okay, stuff's there. Now, how about the loot?
7: I got it.
16: Let's have it. 6 G's. Red wants me back in a hurry.
7: Well, relax. We'll have some coffee. This is a big deal.
16: Money. Now, how about it?
7: All right. There you go. What's the matter with you? What are you shaking about?
16: Nothing. I'm a little nervous. Red wouldn't let me have a fix before I left. Getting a little sick. I'm going to have a look here.
7: Well, what are you doing? Red told me to tell you not to open it till you got it back to him.
16: Who are you kidding, mister?
7: All right, you go ahead and open it up. You'll have to answer for it, not me.
16: Sure. Hey, now what's the deal? Only a few bills in here. The rest of it's paper. You trying to beat us?
7: It's already done.
16: Well, you won't get away with us. We'll fix you up. Max is outside.
11: Friday, we saw him take the envelope. You get the stuff?
7: Yeah, right here.
12: Guy waiting outside, Joe. We got him. They're taking him in now.
16: Cops. Lousy cops. Wait till Red hears about this.
7: He will. Ed?
12: Yeah, I'll get him. Okay, let's go.
11: Come on, fella, move.
16: What are you grabbing me for? I deliver the stuff. That's the whole. These big deals aren't mine. I'm small time. Fix once in a while, that's all I want. Just little fixes. The biggest deal I ever made.
7: Yeah, sure.
16: It's the truth. Now, what about Red? He's got a lot of this stuff left. This guy's above him. Big dealers. Why don't you get them?
12: We'll get them.
16: You'll never guess who the other two are. They're real high powers. Big deals. Nothing but big deals. You won't bust them 100 years.
7: Yeah, let's go. Get my coat, will you, Ed, please?
12: Yeah, okay.
21: Hey, forgot your check. Who's going to pay for the coffee?
7: He will.
21: Who?
7: This one.
16: Me?
7: Yeah. You just made a big deal.
4: The story you have just heard was true. The names were changed to protect the innocent.
5: On August 13th, the booking was made at the Los Angeles Police Department, Watts Substation, City and County of Los Angeles, State of California. In a moment, the results of that booking.
4: And now, here is our star, Jack Webb.
7: Thank you, George Fenneman. Friends, last year we were honored with thousands of letters from listeners all over the country. Letters telling us that you've bought Fatimas and you find them the best of all king-size cigarettes. Well, thanks to you and the many thousands of other smokers who have switched to Fatima. Now, if you haven't tried Fatimas yet, make this your cue for the new year. Next time, get yourself a pack of Fatimas. Compare them. See the difference. Taste the difference. Smoke the difference. And when you do, I'm convinced that you'll switch to Fatima. Because believe me, in Fatima, the difference is quality.
5: The two suspects, Stanley Parrish and Max Higbee, were booked at the Watts substation on suspicion, the Narcotic Act, felony. After a meeting in the district attorney's office, they expressed their desire to assist the police in the apprehension of the outstanding members of the gang. They were filed on, and before a magistrate in municipal court, they waived their right to a preliminary hearing to conceal the fact of their arrest.
4: Next week, The Big Red, Part 2. Ladies and gentlemen, to build our strength against aggression, we must equip our armed forces with the weapons of war. At the same time, we must produce adequate supplies of civilian goods in order to keep prices down and defeat inflation. We can meet this double challenge by raising our productivity, by turning out more goods and services for every hour we work, and by refusing to let up until our nation is secure. Remember, the better we produce, the stronger we grow.
5: Just heard Dragnet, a series of authentic cases from official files. Technical advice comes from the Office of Chief of Police W.H. Parker, Los Angeles Police Department. Heard tonight were Barney Phillips and Stacey Harris. Script by Jim Moser. Music by Walter Schumann. Hal Gibney speaking.
4: Fatima Cigarettes, best of all king-size cigarettes, has brought you Dragnet, transcribed from Los Angeles.

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2: 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Not for new Tide. 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How's that for cleanness? 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Try it.
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0: Yeah, danger is my assignment. I get sent to a lot of places I can't even pronounce. They all spell the same thing, though, trouble. But when I walk into the commissioner's office, I don't realize this assignment's going to involve my trying to hold an Eastern European country together with my finger ring. Morning, Commissioner. Ruth said you had an assignment for me.
1: I do, Steve.
0: Well, where do I go this time?
1: To jail.
0: Let's have that again.
1: You heard me. I'm sending you to jail.
0: Now, look, so maybe I did pad my expense account a little last month, but that isn't enough reason.
1: Seriously, Steve, there's someone in jail I want you to talk to, a woman.
0: Oh, well, you're sounding better by the moment.
1: I'm afraid you don't get the point.
0: Okay, what is the point?
1: The point is on the end of the Krona Cutlass, and it's a sharp one.
0: Look, jail, sword points, I think you better start at the beginning, Commissioner.
1: Take a look at this map, Steve. See this little country in Eastern Europe?
0: What about it?
1: Politically, it's on the fence right now. And as you know, that country has had a history of violence stretching back hundreds of years.
0: Wait a minute. The Kroner Cutlass, isn't that regarded as a sort of symbol of unity in that country?
1: Whoever has had it in his possession has always been able to rally the country behind him, yes. The Kroner Cutlass has been a symbol of unity, or rather was.
0: What do you mean, was?
1: Just before the end of the war, the Kroner Cutlass was given to a U.S. Army lieutenant for safekeeping by one of their national leaders. Shortly after that, the lieutenant was reported missing in action. And neither he nor the sword has ever been located.
0: I still don't see what all of this has to do with my talking to a lady in jail, Commissioner.
1: That lady is the missing Army lieutenant's wife. This morning, the police got an anonymous tip that she had in her possession a jewel from the handle of the Kroner Cutlass.
0: What?
1: That's right, Steve. They picked her up and brought her in. The jewel was in her purse.
0: You trying to tell me that the Army lieutenant's really alive and has been sending jewels from the sword back home one at a time for his wife to sell?
1: I'm only giving you what facts we have at this time, Steve. But I think there's a lot more to it than appears on the surface.
0: Oh, for instance, maybe this whole thing's a frame, huh?
1: I think it is. But thinking it and proving it are two different things. Naturally, that country is clamoring for the return of that sword.
0: Well, we've got to find it before we can return it.
1: Right. And I think you know there are interests in that country who would prefer that the sword not be returned, or if it is, that they're the ones who return it.
0: Yeah. That figures all right.
1: The most important newspaper over there is hooked up with the same interest, Steve. The story of this woman's arrest has already leaked out, and they're making capital of it. That's why we've got to act fast. Now, Steve, get down to the jail. Talk to the lieutenant's wife and get her story. Then go anywhere and do anything you have to find that sword and deliver it to the proper officials. Well, that's it. You've got your assignment. Good luck.

0: National Broadcasting Company is presenting Dangerous Assignment, starring Brian Donlevy in the role of Steve Mitchell, colorful two-fisted government agent. At all those places of the world where danger and intrigue walk hand in hand, there you'll find Steve Mitchell on another Dangerous Assignment.
1: Sure, I've got my assignment. Just a simple matter of trying to locate an old beat-up sword. But the difference is that this particular sword could determine the fate of an entire nation. And I know that somewhere along the line, I'm sure to tangle with an outfit who'll be trying their best to give me that sword. Right in the neck. So, I mosey down to the jail and talk to the Army Lieutenant's wife, Mrs. Rogers.
2: I'm glad you came, Mr. Mitchell. Maybe you will believe me. Nobody else around here seems to.
1: Well, suppose you start from the beginning, Mrs. Rogers.
2: All right. 5 years ago, my husband was reported missing in action. I was convinced that he'd been killed. I still am.
1: Go on.
2: In the last letter I received from him, he mentioned something about having a valuable sword in his possession. The Kroner something or other.
1: Kroner cutlass.
2: Yes. He said that it had been entrusted to him so that it wouldn't be captured by the enemy. That was the only thing he said about it. And I never heard from my husband again.
1: Then how do you account for having one of the jewels from that sword in your possession?
2: This morning a man came to my door. He handed me a small box and said it was for my husband. Before I could recover from the shock, he'd gone. In that box was a jewel.
1: I see.
2: Well, I didn't know what to do. Finally, I decided to go to the police. But on the way here, I was arrested. I guess they didn't believe I was coming here to give it to them. Later, they told me that that jewel had come from the handle of the sword.
1: Yeah.
2: You believe me, don't you?
1: I'd like to. Look, you say a man came to your door and handed you that jewel this morning. Had you ever seen him before?
2: No, never.
1: Can you describe him?
2: Well, he was short and dark. Well, that's about all I remember.
1: That's not much to go on. Can't you remember anything else about him?
2: I'm afraid not. Wait. His clothing.
1: What about it?
2: He was wearing a pea coat and dungarees.
1: Could have been a sailor. Well, that's still not very much to go on, but I'll guess I'll have to do with it. Thanks for the information, Mrs. Rogers. I'll see what I can find out. Well, at this point, I don't know whether Mrs. Rogers is telling you the truth or not, but there's only one way to find out, so I start checking. Then, 23 cab drivers later, I find one who remembers picking up a sailor from Mrs. Rogers' address and taking him to the waterfront just in time to catch a freighter that was pulling out, the Golden Star. I check further and find that the Golden Star is now en route to Liverpool, England, so I fly to England. And I'm waiting on the dock in Liverpool when the Golden Star pulls in.
3: Pity some people can't learn to stay at home and mind their own business.
4: What? Look, I... Oh, well, my old friend, Inspector Barrett.
3: Hello, Mitchell.
4: How's Scotland Yard these days?
3: Still doing business at the same address, thank you.
4: What are you doing here in Liverpool?
3: No, just dropped down to see what you were doing here. Last time you came over, as I remember, you were looking for a microfilm.
4: Yeah, this time it's a sword.
3: My, my. You should have quite a collection of trophies when you finally round out your illustrious career. Anything I can do to give you a hand, old boy?
4: Thanks, but I doubt it. Unless you want to stand here and watch every seaman who comes off that freighter that's just docking. All I know is that the one I'm after is short and dark, which is going to make it pretty tough.
3: No, not really tough at all, Mitchell. Here.
4: What's this?
3: Just a photograph of the man you're after, old boy.
4: Huh? Hey, how did you get this?
3: Quite simple, really. Your commissioner told us you were coming and why. The Golden Star's a British freighter. So we sent a wireless to the skipper, asking for the name of the seaman who almost missed the ship in the States. He sent us the name, and we nosed around in the hiring hall files and got this picture. Chap named Perkins. Oh, really nothing to it.
4: Oh, well, I got a hunch it wasn't quite as simple as you're making it sound, but thanks anyway. Hey, look, coming down the gangplank.
3: Righto, Perkins himself. And he looks to be in a bit of a hurry. Want to nab him?
4: No, not yet. I'm more interested in seeing where he goes and whom he reports to. Let's tag along after him and find out. We follow Perkins off the pier. He grabs a cab and starts taking side streets, obviously trying to shake off anyone who might be tailing him, but Barrett and I stick. Finally, Perkins' cab pulls up in front of the railroad depot and he disappears inside. We jump out and follow him, but when we get inside, Perkins is nowhere in sight.
3: Well, quite a disappearing act the lad pulled on us, Mitchell.
4: He's got to be around here somewhere, Barrett.
3: Yes, but where?
4: He may try to get on that train that's pulling in.
3: He'd have to be pretty speedy to do that. That's a through train. Doesn't stop here.
4: Oh. Hey, look. That crowd over on the platform.
3: Yes, I got a glimpse of the blighter, too.
4: Come on.
3: Mitchell. He's trying to get through that crowd. Seems to be running from someone.
4: Of the train.
3: Miller
4: got pushed.
3: One side, please. One side. Let us through, please. One side. One side. Stand back.
4: Hey, not a very pretty sight, is it?
3: No. Looks like we're a bit too late. Well, come along. I say, Mitchell.
4: Hmm? Oh, okay.
3: Praying over the blighter is all very well, but...
4: I wasn't exactly praying, Barrett.
3: Well... Well, I saw your lips moving. I'm quite sure you weren't carrying on a conversation with him.
4: No, I wasn't. But someone from a distance might think I was.
3: I see. The chap who pushed Perkins, for instance.
4: For instance?
3: I say, aren't you sticking out the well-known Nick? If the killer thinks you have any information, he's liable to take a try at you.
4: Well, that might give me a lead, and right now I'm fresh out.
3: Strikes me as a rather grim way of getting a lead. Well, where does all of this leave you now, Mitchell?
4: Right in the middle of nowhere.
3: Looks a little embarrassing for your government at this point, doesn't it?
4: It sure does. A United States Army lieutenant gets a symbolic sword entrusted to him and disappears. Then a jewel from the sword turns up in his wife's possession. Not exactly conducive to good relations between our country and theirs, particularly when the leading newspaper of their country is hooked up with the interests which would like to take over.
3: Yes, I imagine that paper is making quite an issue of the incident.
4: You know, Perkins' murder just now convinces me more than ever that this whole deal is a frame. Perkins was probably hired to deliver that jewel to Mrs. Ford.
3: Mm-hmm.
4: He outlived his usefulness and was killed to shut his mouth.
3: Nice theory, if you can prove it. Oh, incidentally, where is that jewel?
4: In my pocket.
3: What?
4: I'm going to turn it over to their Royal Museum. That's where the sword used to be kept. I guess that's my next stop. When can I catch a plane across the channel?
3: Weather's a bit thick for flying right now, Mitchell. Better take the channel boat.
4: Okay. Well, thanks for everything, Barry.
3: Right, Oh, it was really...
4: Yeah, I know. It was really nothing. Well, see you later, I hope. So I board the channel boat. It's dark and foggy, and as usual, the crossing is rough. And I stand out on deck at the rail, and pretty soon a sad-looking little gent is standing beside me.
5: Oh!
4: A little hard on stomach, huh?
5: Oh, 15 times I crossed this channel. 14 times I am seasick.
4: What happened the 15th time?
5: I fly across.
4: Oh, better that way, huh?
5: No, that time I got airsick.
4: He wanders down the deck and disappears into the mist. I stand there a few minutes more. Then suddenly I hear a little noise behind me and I start to turn. Then I hear someone running at me. I drop to one knee. A knife flashes down at me. I grab a wrist and heave. There he goes flying. I don't even get a look at the knife artist. My hunch is that it was C6 Sam, but at this point it doesn't matter, except that having missed me once, they'll probably try again. I get to Paris and take a plane east to the country that the sword belongs to, and I head for the Royal Museum and the curator's office.
6: Good morning. What can I do for you?
4: Well, hello. I was expecting to find someone with a long gray beard. This is quite an improvement.
6: Thank you, but I'm not the curator. Dr. Marzak is. I'm his assistant, Anna.
4: Anna? Steve Mitchell from the United States.
6: Oh, yes, Mr. Mitchell. We have been expecting you.
4: I'm supposed to turn over the jewel from the Kroner Cutlass to the curator.
6: I know. A very unfortunate incident, isn't it?
4: It sure is.
6: Mr. Mitchell, I'm convinced that this is a deliberate plot on the part of those interests which would like to create a rift between our two countries.
4: Well, it's good to hear someone else say that, Anna.
6: Dr. Marzak is quite anxious to talk to you, but he's busy right now. If you care to wander around the museum and look at the exhibits, I will call you when he's free.
4: So I nose around the museum. It's a typical collection. A few fig leaf characters, a bunch of spears and crossbows on the walls, and a plaster statue of a general on horseback holding a sword in the air.
7: One of our heroes, Mr. Mitchell.
4: Hmm? Oh, I didn't hear you come up.
7: His name is General Krupper. He lived 2 centuries ago, and he was as devoted to our country as I am.
4: Oh, well, speaking of names, what's yours?
7: I am Gabor, the editor of the newspaper here.
4: Oh, yeah, I have heard of your paper, Gabor.
7: And let me assure you, I have heard of you, Mr. Steve Mitchell from the United States.
4: You seem to. So your newspaper is devoted to the welfare of this country, huh?
7: Completely.
4: Sure, sure.
7: And has your interventionist government sent you over here in a feeble attempt to explain away this defamation of our national symbol, the Kroner Cutlass?
4: You know, I'll bet you took those words right out of one of your editorials.
7: The fact remains that your noble army lieutenants feel so little respect for our country that they steal our symbol and sell the jewels from it.
4: Look, Gabor, according to our information, the army lieutenant to whom that sword was entrusted was killed in action several years ago.
7: Obviously, he's alive and in hiding. You could have easily falsified the records.
4: Oh, sure. Tell me, is there by any chance an election coming up in this country soon?
7: That has nothing to do with it.
4: Well, of course not. I was just asking.
7: Do not attempt to cloud the issue. The very fact that you have in your possession a jewel taken from the Kroner Cutlass is proof of our suspicions.
4: Yeah. I must admit it does look sort of bad for us.
7: You pretend to be unconcerned, yet I see you wringing your hands with nervousness. But you have indeed a good cause to be nervous.
4: You're so right, Gabor.
8: Mr. Mitchum, Dr. Marzak will see you now.
4: Thanks, Anna. I'll see you around, Gabor.
7: If you will, Mr. Mitchell, I intend to give your visit here the widest publicity.
4: I'm sure of it.
8: Right in here, Mr. Mitchell.
9: Ah, Mr. Mitchell.
4: Dr. Marzak?
9: I am happy to make your acquaintance. Although I wish these circumstances were more pleasant, sit down.
4: Thanks.
8: Dr. Marzak agrees with us, Mr. Mitchell, that this could be a plot.
9: That is what I would like to think, Anna. But we cannot close our eyes to facts.
4: I know. And here's fact number one. The jewel from the Kroner Cutlass.
8: Oh, wait.
4: What's the matter, Anna?
8: Let me see that jewel. Mr. Mitchell, this is the jewel you brought with you from the United States.
4: It sure is. Why?
8: But this is just a piece of cheap onyx.
4: What?
9: Anna.
8: It's true, Dr. Marzak. See for yourself. This jewel was not taken from the Kroner Cutlass.

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1: Look, are you sure this stone didn't come from the Kroner Cutlass?
2: Of course I'm sure.
3: Let me see it, Donna.
2: Oh, here you are, Dr. Marzak.
3: Why, Anna is right, Mr. Mitchell.
1: Well, my theory is that this deal is a frame, but I hardly think the interest behind it would be stupid enough to give us a phony jewel. Wait a minute.
3: Where are you going?
1: I've got a little errand to do, Dr. Marzak. I'll check with you two later.
4: Mr. Mitchell.
1: Hello, Gabor. Good thing you're still hanging around.
4: What do you mean?
1: Go on into Dr. Marzak's office. I'll bet he's got an interesting story for you.
4: Thank you. Certainly has. As a matter of fact, I have that story all set up in print and ready to run.
1: Don't count on it. Gabor disappears into Marzak's office looking like a cat after a seven-course dinner. I get over behind the statue of the sword-holding general on horseback because if my hunch is right, if Gabor and his outfit are behind this deal, he's going to come out of Marzak's office in a hurry, looking like a sick chicken. And 2 minutes later, he does. I follow him outside to a phone booth where he puts in a quick call. Then he heads for a little bar. He downs three drinks in a hurry, looking more nervous by the moment. 10 minutes later, a fat gent comes in and waddles over to him. I slip the bartender a buck and learn that the fat guy's name is Kratz, the publisher of the paper that Gabor edits. I stroll over to them.
5: Hello, Gabor.
4: Oh, Mitchell.
6: Well, this is Steve Mitchell from the United States.
5: That's right, Mr. Kratz.
6: You know my name.
5: We all have our sources of information. You publish Gabor's newspaper, don't you?
6: Your information is quite accurate. And how is your mission coming, Mitchell? I imagine you're having great difficulty explaining this incident.
5: Oh? You mean Gabor hasn't told you yet?
6: Tell me what?
4: Well, as a matter of fact...
6: Tell me what?
5: That jewel didn't come from the Kroner Cutlass.
6: A very feeble joke, Mitchell.
5: It's no joke. Ask Dr. Marzak or his assistant. They ought to know.
4: You see, I was going to tell you I hadn't the time yet.
6: You perhaps felt it was not important, Gabor.
4: This whole thing is a trick, Mr. Kratz. I'm sure of it.
5: You don't sound very sure to me, Gabor. You know, without mentioning any names, it could go together something like this. Someone hires a merchant seaman to deliver a jewel from the Kroner Cutlass to a woman in the States, but the seaman pulls a double cross and switches jewels, keeping the real one. That make any sense to you, Gabor?
4: Of course not. I don't know what you're talking about.
5: You know, there could be some heads rolling for a deal like that.
4: I tell you, this whole thing is a trick, Mr. Kratz.
6: If you'll excuse us, Mr. Mitchell, I believe Gabor and I should have a little talk.
4: But, Mr. Kratz...
5: Sure, go right ahead. See you later, gentlemen.
2: Mr. Mitchell.
5: Hello, Anna.
2: Dr. Marzak began to think you were not coming back. He left a few minutes ago.
5: I'm sorry my errand took longer than I thought, but it was worth it. It's nice to have the pressure on somebody else for a change.
2: I'm not sure I understand you.
5: Oh, it doesn't matter. Would you like a ride home?
2: Oh, well, yes, thank you very much. I'll be with you as soon as I finish soaking my hands. Work around these old relics is not conducive to a good manicure.
5: I can imagine. Here, your hands are all wet. I'll get the phone.
2: Oh, never mind.
5: No trouble. Hello? Hello? Hello?
2: What's the matter?
5: I don't know. Nobody answers.
2: Well, I'll take it.
5: There you are.
2: Hello? Hello? Oh, it was probably a wrong number.
5: Oh, I wonder.
2: What do you mean?
5: I think I know where that call came from, Anna. I could hear a balalaika playing in the background. It could have been from the bar I just came from. There was a balalaika there, too.
2: But who could be calling me from a bar?
5: That's a good question. Well, come on.
2: It's very thoughtful of you to take me home, Steve. Here, I'll turn out the lights.
5: Dark out here in the main hall.
2: Yes. Be careful not to bump into General Cooper's horse.
5: You think he might kick me?
2: If he did, it would be quite an event. Turn to the right here.
5: Okay. I guess you have every square foot of this place memorized, huh?
2: Just about. Oh.
5: What's the matter?
2: Oh, I left my gloves in the office. It'll only take me a minute.

0: Wait here.
1: I stand there in the dark, waiting. Several minutes go by, and I'm just about to go back to the office to see what happened to Anna when I hear a faint creaking sound to one side of me. I hit the floor. Something plucks into the wall over my head. I get to my knees and start circling in the dark. But the room is empty except for a heavy crossbow lying on the floor.
0: Steve?
1: Over here, Anna.
0: Wait, turn on the lights. There. Are you all right?
1: As far as I know.
0: What happened?
1: Somebody took a pot shot at me with a crossbow.
0: What?
1: That surprise you?
0: Oh, yes, of course. What do you mean?
1: You know, it took you a long time to find those gloves, Anna.
0: What are you talking about?
1: Long enough for you to have come back here in the dark and gotten that crossbow down off the wall.
0: Steve, whatever put such a ridiculous idea into your head?
1: Let it go for the time being. Come on, let's go.
0: Suspicious of me, Steve.
1: I guess right now I'm a little suspicious of everything, Anna.
0: Perhaps if you were to come up and let me mix your drink, Steve, you might find out that your suspicions were completely unjustified.
1: I might, at that. Okay, I...
0: Oh, what is it?
1: Nothing. Look, I don't think I'll be able to make it, Anna.
0: Oh, but
1: I just
0: Steve...
1: remembered something I have to take care of right away. I'll be seeing you. What's changed my mind is a glimpse of a figure standing across the street in the shadows. I get in my car and drive around the block and come back. The guy is gone. I look up at Anna's window. No lights are out. Suddenly, it hits me. I pound upstairs and down the hall to her door. There's a faint smell of gas. I start throwing my shoulder against the door. Windows are closed. The gas is on, full tilt, and Anna's lying on the bed. I turn off the gas and open the windows. Anna. Here. I'll get you over to the window. Don't try to talk until you get some fresh air in your lungs. There you are. That's better?
0: Oh, yes. Yes, much.
1: What happened?
0: Oh, someone knocked on my door. And when I opened it, whoever it was hit me. I didn't get a chance to see who. That is all I remember.
1: Well, at least this attempt on your life sort of takes you off my suspicious list.
0: But why would anyone want to kill me, Steve?
1: I don't know, unless... Hey, wait a minute. Put it together this way. Only three people outside the enemy's camp know that the jewel is a phony. You, Dr. Marzak, and myself.
0: So?
1: So, first an attempt is made on my life, that crossbow gag at the museum. Then an attempt is made on your life just now. Sort of looks like the opposition is trying to keep that jewel switch a secret, doesn't it?
0: Oh, Steve, that means...
1: That means they'll probably try next for the third name on the list, the guy who has that phony jewel right now.
0: Dr. Marzak.
1: You know his home phone number?
0: Oh, yes. I'll call him right away.
1: Tell him to lock himself up in a hurry. These babies we're up against believe in moving fast.
0: I know, they... Hello? Let me speak to Dr. Marzak, please. What? How long ago? You don't know where he went. Oh, I see. An appointment. Oh, thank you.
1: Where is he?
0: Well, according to the butler, Dr. Marzak had a 10 o'clock appointment at the museum.
1: Who with?
0: Someone who telephoned him earlier in the evening. The butler doesn't know who.
1: Someone who phoned him? Yeah. Could be the same guy who called the museum when I answered the phone, and in my book, that adds up to Gabor.
0: Steve, Gabor will try to kill Dr. Marzak.
1: That looks that way. What time is it?
0: 10 minutes to 10.
1: That gives us just 10 minutes to get there. Come on, let's go. You got a key to the front door of this joint, Anna?
0: Yes, right here.
1: Good. Haven't got any time to waste. Hey, who's that gent roosting in front of the door?
0: I don't know. I've never seen him before.
2: What do you want?
1: Get out of the way. We want to see Dr. Marzak.
2: The curator does not wish to be disturbed.
1: Oh, who told you that? Dr. Marzak or Gabor?
2: Get away from here before I...
0: Go!
1: Sorry, Buster. Come on, Anna. Get this door open.
0: Yes. They are probably in Dr. Marzak's office. I hope we're in time to prevent Gabor from killing him.
1: So do I. Where's that turn in the hall?
0: It's right here.
1: Oh, yeah.
0: Oh, look. There's a crack of light under Marzak's office door.
1: There was a crack of light, you mean? The lights just went off.
0: Oh, shall I turn them on out here?
1: No, I don't want us to be silhouetted when I open that office door. Well, here we are. Now, get down.
0: All right.
1: Here goes. back door slam. I open it. A flight of stairs. I start up. Then I see a figure coming down at me. I drop to one knee and throw a shoulder into it.
3: Goes flying.
1: Gets to the bottom and lies still. There's enough light to tell me that the stairs I'm on lead to a balcony which overlooks the main hall of the museum. I start up them again. Then a voice from above stops me.
4: Who is it?
5: Steve Mitchell. Where are you, Dr. Marzak?
4: Above you, on the balcony.
5: Are you okay?
4: Yes. I'm quite all right. Thank you.
1: One slug hit me in the shoulder and bounces me back against the wall. Now, at last, I know who the real leader of the opposition is. Dr. Marzak. I flatten myself against the wall and inch up the rest of the stairs. He's shooting blind, and if I've counted correctly, his gun is empty by now. I reach the balcony, then I see a glint of metal. He's coming at me with a battle axe. I duck just in time. The axe cuts the air an inch above my head. I let him have a left. Brother. Yeah, he just winged me. You can turn the lights on now.
0: All right. Oh, Steve, look.
1: Yeah, that statue of General Krupa. Marzak must have fallen right on top of the sword in the general's hand. Oh. His weight broke the sword off and he fell to the floor. Oh. Not a very pretty sight, is it?
0: Oh, no. Steve, wait.
1: What's the matter?
0: That sword. That is the Kroner Cutlass.
1: What?
0: Yes. There's a coat of plaster over it, but some of it cracked away. It is the Kroner Cutlass.
1: Well, how about that? Marzak must have had it hidden right here all the time in the general's hand. Well, I've got to hand it to him. He couldn't have picked a better hiding place.
0: But why, Steve?
1: Oh, it's pretty simple. Marzak and his outfit probably figured that after thoroughly discrediting my country with that stolen jewel gag, they'd produce the sword along about election time and win enough votes with it.
0: But I don't understand why Marzak was stupid enough to use an imitation jewel.
1: He wasn't.
0: What do you mean?
1: Here's the real jewel from the Kroner Cutlass, Anna. Oh. I've had it right here in my pocket all along.
0: But that jewel you showed us.
1: That one I pried out of my finger ring. You see, when I was talking to Gabor outside Marzak's office, I realized he was counting pretty heavily on the fact that the jewel I had came from the sword. So I figured it might put the pressure on him a little if I substituted a phony stone. It did.
0: Well, I hope Dr. Marzak realized before he fell on the sword that his treacherous plans did not succeed.
1: I'm sure he did, Anna. Matter of fact, you might say that Dr. Marzak finally got the point.
6: Dangerous Assignment, starring Brian Donlevy as Steve Mitchell, was written by Bob Reif and Adrian Chondo, and music by Robert Armbruster, and was produced and directed by Bill Karn. Be with us again next week at this same time when Brian Donlevy, starring in the role of Steve Mitchell, will embark on another Dangerous Assignment. Dangerous Assignment came to you from Hollywood's Radio City. Enjoy The Man Called X next, and later it's Dennis Day on NBC.

0: Listen up, you mug. You're listening to the Crime and Suspense Channel on the Rocket Classic Radio Network. So you better listen good. Understand?
1: This is Orson Welles, speaking from London. The Black Museum. Here in the grim stone structure on the Thames, which houses Scotland Yard, is a warehouse of homicide, where everyday objects, a light bulb, a broken mirror, a stained blotting pad, all are touched by murder. Here's an auto service card issued by a garage to show that a certain motor car was oil and greased, and the speedometer reading was 15,001.
2: According to the card, his car had done 5,001 miles on the first. By the following day, he'd added another 160 miles to the speedometer reading.
3: And he told you, Inspector, he hadn't been on any long journeys.
2: He'd forgotten the speedometer reading on the service card. They all overlooked something.
1: And the harmless-looking service card, which George Dalton overlooked, was instrumental in convicting him of the brutal murder of his own mother and father. That's why it's earned its place here in the Black Museum.
4: From the annals of the Criminal Investigation Department of the London Police, we bring you the dramatic stories of the crimes recorded by the objects in Scotland Yard's Gallery of Death, the Black Museum.

0: Black Museum. As beyond these stone walls, the life of London flows as ceaselessly as the muddy waters of Thames. Here, it's silent. Let us walk under the frieze of death masks, the masks of criminals of bygone days, suspended grimly under the ceiling. That glass funnel means nothing until we stop and read the card beside it. Once this funnel was used to pour acid over the body of a woman. Insignificant in itself, easily broken, but was strong enough to hang a murderer. Now here's a pair of spectacles. Over there's a powder puff. And here's what we're after, the buff-colored service card. As I open the showcase and take it between my fingers, I ask you to come with me back to 1947. We're calling at the quiet suburban house of Mr. and Mrs. Dalton, live in South London. It's a respectable district populated by respectable middle-class people, but the Daltons are in trouble. The cause is their only son, George Frederick. They are discovering that George is not as other young men of his age. To his parents, he is, at the age of 23, a problem child.
1: He's not a bad boy, Fred, you know that. But he just doesn't seem to settle down.
2: I know his trouble.
1: Oh, don't be too harsh on him.
2: He won't work. That's what's wrong with the young devil.
1: Oh, Fred.
2: Well, how many jobs has he had since he came out of the army?
1: I don't know.
2: So many, you lose count. And even the army couldn't do anything with him. Absent without leave half a dozen times. He spent more time in detention than he did on the drill square.
1: Shh. Here he is. Oh, dear, he's upset again.
2: Now I expect you'll turn the radio on. Oh, George, for heaven's sake, don't turn that radio on. I've got a headache.
3: Oh, go to hell.
2: What did you say to me?
3: I told you to... Here, you get away from that set.
2: George, you put your hands on me. Go to your room.
1: But I'm sure...
2: Protect me.
3: I'm sorry, Dad.
1: I'm sure he didn't
2: mean
1: it.
2: Go to your room.
3: I didn't mean it, Dad.
1: I'll sweep up this mess and we'll have some tea, shall we?
2: All right, young man. For your mother's sake, I'll forget it. But I'm getting straight on the telephone to my old friend Jim Spencer. He's got a jeweler's shop in Clapham and he meets a lot of people. Maybe he can advise me about fixing you up with a job.

0: Jim Spencer, the jeweler, was white-haired in his 60s. He lived over his shop, which was quietly prosperous, and he had just lost a young assistant who, having learned something of the trade, had transferred to a larger firm. So George Dalton was taken on in his place, and for the first time, George seemed to be interested in his work. But perhaps that was not altogether surprising.
1: Pass me my eyeglass, will you, my boy?
2: Here you are.
1: Thank you. That's a very nice pendant you're working on, Mr. Spencer.
2: Yes, it is, isn't it?
1: How much is it worth?
2: I'd give 100 guineas for it, then sell it at 120.
1: Would the owner sell?
2: Not this one. But I always keep a few £100 in the safe there, just in case I get a chance to buy something like this. Now, where did I put those tweezers?
0: To Mrs. Dalton's delight, her son was still working in the shop at the end of 6 months. But young George was rather less interested in the work than in the end product. And above all, he was interested in that safe. He even had a duplicate of the key made. He had a duplicate of the door key, too. Perhaps he didn't quite know what he was going to do with his keys, but in a steamy cafe behind the bright lights of Piccadilly, he found a friend who had ideas.
3: If you ask me, chum, I'd say you were stealing a blinking gold mine.
1: Hey, what do you mean?
3: Yeah, come off it, George. We did 90 days detention together in the army, didn't we?
1: Yeah?
3: I know you're not quite daft. I mean, all you got to do is to get the key of the door, the key of the safe, and...
1: Well, I've got those.
3: Well, you have.
4: There they are.
5: Well, for crying out loud, what are you stalling about?
4: Well, I've never pulled off a real job, Charlie. It's a bit of a step to take, isn't it?
5: It's up to you, Cook. I know what I'd do. I'd slip in about 2 o'clock in the morning.
1: Here, Charlie, would you come with me?
5: All right. Do you want to make it a business proposition?
1: Yes, I do. Look, if we broke it together...
3: Shh, quiet. Pay the bill, let's get out of here.
4: Okay. Here, where we go?
5: I'm taking her down to the Elephant and Castle, meet Slash. We work as a team, he's the boss. It's the only safe way. Slash has got brains, he'll put you right. Come on, I'll introduce you.
0: So, George Dalton started his professional career.
6: Yeah, you know this car well, to you, Charlie?
5: I'll say, we did 90 days together, didn't we, George?
6: Yes, that's right.
5: Okay. And you want to join us, do you, George?
6: I want Charlie to come in on this job with me. That's the idea.
5: Yeah, the idea's okay. And we need a jewelry expert in the gang. Forget this, pal. I'm the boss. And what I say goes. Do this job, you and Charlie, and take 50% of the profits. The rest goes into the organization. Understand? Do you agree to the terms?
6: Yes. Yes, I agree.
5: Ah, then that's fixed. Shake on it. This clinches it. And remember, there's no funny business in this outfit. I suppose you know why the boys call me Slash.
6: I think so.
5: I carry a razor. Remember that, George? Not that I'd use it on you, but I thought I'd mention it in passing.
3: George, is that okay? I've told you.
5: Of course he's okay, and I'll fix up a car for you tomorrow night.
6: A car?
5: Yes, it's all part of the service. You're busting into the Spencer shop tomorrow night? So you've got all day tomorrow to fix the burglar alarms.
0: And those burglar alarms took quite a bit of fixing. But by closing time, George Dalton had traced and snipped the wires. Putting on his coat, he wished his employer a dutiful good night, and at 11 o'clock, Mr. Spencer turned out his light in the bedroom upstairs and climbed into bed. 3 hours later, a stolen car turned quietly into the deserted street and stopped.
3: The coast cleaner, George. You got the keys?
2: You bet.
3: Okay, then in we go. All right. Where's the safe?
2: Over here.
3: Oh, okay, get to work. The old man's upstairs, isn't he?
2: Yes.
5: Heaven help the old fool if he wakes up and comes down. You got that safe open yet?
2: No, the lock's a bit stiff. Here, Charles.
5: Yeah?
2: Shine the torch this way.
3: Go on, what's it? Jumping jakes, what the blazes are you doing?
2: Oh, sorry, I knocked a tray over. The clock made me jump. Here, let's get out quick.
3: Open that safe, you stupid swab.
2: It's jammed, Charlie.
3: Yeah, come on, let me have a go. You sure this is the right key?
2: Of course I'm sure. Here, look, Spencer will be awake now. We must get out.
3: You idiotic clot, this isn't the right key.
2: Yes, it is. And the lock's open. Pull the door.
3: Look out, the old man's coming. Here he is.
7: Who's there?
3: Get him.
7: Jeez! Get back!
3: Grab what you can and run for it.
2: Okay.
7: I've got two trays of rings and some notes. Come on, let's get out.
0: The jeweler was found lying in a pool of blood 10 minutes later. The neighbor who found him called the police immediately, but needless to say, there were no signs of the thieves, and they had left no clues. And Mrs. Dalton stated that her son had been at home in bed on the night of the robbery. To the best of her knowledge, she was telling the truth. But 2 days later, her son visited his unfortunate employer and handed in his notice.
8: I just couldn't go on drawing me wages while the shop's closed and you're here in hospital.
2: You're a good boy, George. I only wish you knew enough about the business to carry it on for me, but I thought it wiser to put the stock away in the bank in case those rascals came back.
8: I only wish I could get my hands on them, the dirty swine.
2: Well, luckily they didn't get away with anything worthwhile.
8: Well, what do you mean? I thought that you...
2: What did you think, George?
8: I thought they cleaned you out.
2: No, I'm too old a bird to leave valuables in the shop safe at night. I take them all upstairs to a real safe. I only leave the pay stuff down below. Didn't I ever tell you?
8: No, you never told me.
0: How much the old gentleman suspected, we don't know. If he did have any suspicions, he never had them. But Slasher was not so easy.
5: Dalton, the expert in jewelry. Come here, George. I want to speak to you.
8: What's the trouble, Slash?
5: I'll tell you what's the trouble. You dirty double-crossing perisher. Think you can unload junk on me, do you? You knew these rings were duff.
8: I didn't know.
5: After working in the shop for 6 months, you didn't know where the real stuff was? Don't give me that. Two trays of duff and a fiver in notes. You can't get away with it. Where's the rest?
8: There isn't any more.
5: Okay. I warned you. Here it comes.
8: Put the razor!
0: The slash of the razor across Dalton's left cheek unlocked the gates of an unquenchable hatred. With the flash of 6 inches of sharp steel, he became a killer, and he knew that the slasher must die. He would evolve the perfect murder with no clues. Such as the service card, which can be seen today among the exhibits in the Black Museum.

0: we return to Dalton, the killer. With blood still streaming from his cheek, he smiles at the slasher. And for the first time in his life, that individual is surprised, taken off his guard.
1: I suppose I asked for that.
2: Get out of here. You're not pretty.
1: I've got your brand on me now. I've got to be one of you.
2: What do you mean?
1: You're a man of action. I like that, even if it hurts. Give me another chance. I'll do better next time.
2: Oh, I never knew they made them so yellow. Get out. You stink. I've got a date here with a smasher and you might scare her away. Now, scram. Ah, here she comes.
3: Oh, Henry, is that you?
2: Right here, Toots.
1: I never knew your name was Henry.
4: Yet.
3: Oh, hello, what's happened?
2: Oh, he's had an accident. Just going.
1: Hello there.
3: Are you hurt bad?
1: No, it's just nothing much.
2: He's no friend of mine, Brenda. Come on, let's go. Oh,
3: okay.
1: Good night, Henry. Good night, Brenda.
5: I'm going to say some more of you.
0: That's right, Dalton. You've made your choice. You're going to start with a girl. That will hurt him. Follow them. They go into a cafe. Have a meal. You wait in the shadows. They're coming out at last. Follow them again. Into a mean little street. Oh, yes, this must be where she lives.
2: You're going to let me in, aren't you, Toots?
3: No, I'm tired.
2: Yeah, what's the matter with you tonight?
3: I don't know what you did to that fellow.
2: Oh, for Pete's sake, you're not still beefing about him.
3: I know what you did, and I'm no prude, but I don't like razors, and you know it. Good night.
2: Now, look here, wait a minute. Okay, if that's the way you want it, see you tomorrow.
0: He's gone. Suppose we knock on her door. Yes, knock on her door. See what happens. Cheeks still bleeding.
3: No, I told you to...
5: It's me.
3: What do you want?
5: Have you got something I can put on this cut?
3: You followed us?
5: Yeah.
3: Why?
5: I don't know. I need help.
3: Oh, if he comes back, he'll kill you. Here, come in quick. I don't know why I'm doing this. I must be crazy. Okay, come into the kitchen. I'll bathe that cut.
5: Well, I'd better go. I'm a nuisance.
3: Oh, you can't go now. Come over to the sink. Well, if the cops saw you in this mess, they'd take you for questioning. Here, hold your face over the water.
5: Righto.
3: What's your name?
5: George. George Dalton.
3: Henry says you double-crossed him.
5: I didn't.
0: It would be so easy to squeeze that pretty throat of yours, Brenda. But you're too lovely. Much
3: you there.
0: Too lovely.
3: Now, keep still while I put some plaster on. It's lucky the cut isn't deep.
5: Huh?
3: How'd you feel?
5: Oh, fine, thanks. I suppose I'd better go now.
3: I don't understand you, George. You know, you're different from the others.
5: What others?
3: I suppose you know what sort of girl I am.
5: I don't care what sort of girl you are, but... I sure like you.
3: Well, you're decent. Perhaps you should go.
5: I'll do just whatever you say.
3: Oh, your shirt and coat are all covered in blood. I can't turn you out like that. You better spend the night now. I'll get you some clean clothes in the morning.
5: Brenda, I never felt like this about... I'd anyone before. I don't know what to say.
3: Funny. I don't either. Well, I'll put the kettle on and we'll have a nice cup of tea.
0: Tea. As much a part of London's life as Buckingham Palace and the Houses of Parliament. Brenda made tea. The next morning, she went out and bought her new lover the clothes he needed. He put on the clothes she bought him and went home. He knew quite well what he was going to do, and that night he borrowed his father's car, and at 9 o'clock he drove to the bomb site, where he knew the slasher would be waiting for Brenda. And in his pocket, he had a short length of lead piping. As he approached his objective, he saw a movement in the shadows. It was the slasher.
2: Well, if it isn't the jewel expert. Yeah, you come into money?
1: Hello, Slash. How you doing?
2: Well, what's the idea? Not looking for trouble, are you?
1: What do you think?
4: Get back, you dope!
1: Now, that squares our account. Now, I'll put you under the rug in the back of the car and I'll take you for a little ride.
0: A little ride was to a deserted bridge over a railway. Dalton lifted his victim onto the parapet. Then he paused.
6: Just before you go, I wonder how much you've got in your pocket. Anybody coming? Good. Oh, yes. Quite a few notes here. Thank you, Slash. Thank you very much. Goodbye.
0: And quite gently, Dalton eased the unconscious man over the edge. After that, it was easy. Brenda, like the old jeweler, may have had her suspicions, but she kept them to herself. Dalton had money, taken nearly £100 from the Slasher's pocket before pushing him into the path of the oncoming train. That £100 lasted just 2 weeks. 2 glorious weeks. The happy couple celebrated those weeks in the famous seaside resort of Brighton. Then, on the morning of January the 1st, 1948, with funds running low, George Dalton took his father's car into the car duct service station to be oiled and greased. Now, why did he do that? Superintendent Brandruth of Scotland Yard has the answer.
7: There is no doubt that Dalton had already decided to drive to his parents' home and ask for money. He had insufficient funds with which to pay his hotel bill, and it was essential for him to receive help from his father. His father was always particular about the regular servicing of his car, and the son doubtless had this carried out in order to produce it as a sop for his father's wrath.
0: And the speedometer reading was 15,001, duly recorded on the service card. So George Dalton drove the 50-odd miles to his home on what was to be his fatal journey. He was hampered by fog on the way, and when he eventually turned into his own street, the fog was very thick. Stopped the car outside his parents' house, went inside, and got down to business.
1: I'm sorry, Father, but I've got to have the money quick.
7: Well, who the blazes do you think you're talking to? You take my car for a weekend, you keep it for a fortnight.
1: Well, I've had it serviced.
7: I don't care if you've had it rebuilt. You'll never drive it again. Then he nearly got onto the police and reported it stolen by you. And now you have the infernal impudence to demand £50, just like that.
1: If I don't have it, I'll go to prison. The hotel won't
7: Then you'll have to go to prison. You'd have gone there a long time ago. It might have brought you to your senses. You're my own son, but I'm disgusted with you. Go on, get out.
1: You can't send me away.
7: Can't I? There's the door now. Now, go on, get out.
1: Oh, no, you don't.
7: Take your hands off me, you young rascal. Your mother, mother.
1: Give me the money, will you?
7: Come here. You're choking me.
8: George, what have you done?
6: He's dead.
1: Shut the door, you!
0: Dalton, apparently unimpressed by the enormity of his crime, left the murdered couple lying where they had fallen while he searched the house for money. He found just over £30 of his parents' savings. He drove the car into the garage, put his victims in the back, and covered them once again with a traveling rug. Then, as he cleaned the house and locked up after himself, as darkness fell, he drove to the nearest bridge over a railway. It was the same method as before. And when it was over, the murderer drove back to his lover in Brighton. But when he arrived, she had grim news for him.
8: George, tell me you didn't do it.
1: What? What are you talking about?
8: Your mum and dad.
1: Ah, you're mad. You don't know what you're saying.
8: Come into the other room, quickly.
1: Brenda, what do you know about my mother and father? Now, tell me.
8: So you did do it?
1: No.
8: I know you did it. Why? How could you?
1: Brenda.
8: Don't touch me.
9: Mr. Dalton, is it?
1: Yeah? What do you want?
4: I'm sorry to have to tell you that your mother and father were found dead an hour ago.
1: I didn't do it.
4: What exactly do you mean by that?
1: How dreadful. I don't believe it.
4: You know how they died?
1: Of course I don't. How could I?
4: Well, that's what I was wondering. Could you give me an account of your movements today?
1: Yeah. I spent the day here with my fiancée.
4: You haven't used the car outside.
1: Oh, we drove to New Haven.
4: That's 8¾ miles. 17½ there and back. You haven't been anywhere else?
1: No.
4: The car's been here all the time?
1: Yes.
4: According to the garage people, you had the car serviced this morning.
1: Yeah?
4: The speedometer reading then, according to the service card, was 15,001. You've put on over 100 miles since then. I've just checked the clock on my way in.
1: The girl knows I've been with her all day.
3: Oh, George, what's the good of you lying?
4: The speedometer's in order. That can't lie. I'm afraid that in the circumstances, it's my duty to charge you with the murder of...
1: Stop him!
2: Let me go!
0: So George Dalton was arrested and charged with the murder of his parents within an hour of their bodies being discovered on a railway line 50 miles away. In due course, he was convicted. And at 8 o'clock on a cold, misty morning, he mounted the steps of the scaffold.
9: And he told you, Inspector, he hadn't been on a long journey.
4: He'd forgotten the speedometer reading on the service card. They all overlooked something.
0: And that is why the service card has earned its place here in the Black Museum. You may be wondering how George Dalton was traced so quickly. When his parents' bodies were discovered, the police immediately went to the Dalton residence, expecting to find the son. Both the son and the car were, of course, missing. It was the work of a few minutes to trace the make and number of the vehicle, and a general alert was put out all over the country. Police officers visited garages, and the telltale service card localized the search to the Brighton area, where Dalton's name was recognized in the hotel. The girlfriend was questioned while George Dalton was already being tailed by a police car into the hotel forecourt. At this stage, of course, there was no evidence against him, but the police allowed him to get into the hotel before questioning him. So they proved the theory that by giving a criminal just enough rope, he'll surely hang himself, which is what Dalton did, with the aid of the buff-colored service card, which has earned its honored place here in the Black Museum. Now, until we meet next time in the same place and I tell you another story about the Black Museum, I remain, as always, obediently yours.

0: It's for you. 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It's a new kind of cat food. Moist. 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Like it?
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4: Inside every Cape plum, there's a nice clean stone asking to be let out. 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
5: Hold it. 15 seconds from now, you'll see the picture he just took. See? With the Polaroid Land camera, you get bright, sharp pictures in 15 seconds. Snap, pull, peel. It's that easy. 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
1: "21st Precinct, Sergeant Klein. Where's this? 3361?
2: How was he shot? How many holdup men?
1: Just one.
3: You're in the muster room at the 21st Precinct, the nerve center. A call is coming through.
1: Wait, when?
3: You will follow the action taken pursuant to that call from now until the final report is written in the 124 room at the 21st Precinct.
1: All right. You just stay there. Yes, sir, that's right. Just stay there. You'll have assistance immediately. Yes, sir, right away.
4: 21st Precinct. Brought to you transcribed by Plymouth. With an invitation for you to see the big, bright, beautiful new 1954 Plymouth coming Thursday.
3: 21st Precinct. Just lines on a map of the city of New York. Most of the 173,000 people wedged into the 9/10 of a square mile between Fifth Avenue and the East River wouldn't know if you asked them that they lived or worked in the 21st. Whether they know it or not, the security of their persons, their homes, and their property is my job. My job and the job of the 160 patrolmen, 11 sergeants, and 4 lieutenants, of whom I'm the boss. My name is Kennelly, Frank Kennelly. I'm captain in command of the 21st.
4: Now to 21st Precinct and Captain Frank Kennelly.
3: Although the East River is one of its boundaries, the 21st is not, in the technical sense, a waterfront precinct. Most of our waterfront is park and parkway. The few docks are confined to the unloading of fuel intended for various power plants and the loading of garbage scows by the Department of Sanitation. But a waterfront emergency is a citywide emergency, and although I was scheduled to be off duty, I came directly from a meeting of all commanding officers in the lineup room at Police Headquarters, 240 Center Street, to the 21st. It was 10:45 p.m. when I walked into the muster room. Sergeant Klein was on duty on the telephone switchboard. Lieutenant Gorman was desk officer.
5: Oh, hello, Captain.
3: Sergeant? Oh, what's doing, Lieutenant?
5: Pretty quiet tour, Captain.
1: Keep your fingers crossed for me, will you, Captain?
3: Why, Sergeant?
5: He heard that the commissioner is making 5 captains, 12 lieutenants, and 23 sergeants tomorrow.
3: Where'd you hear that?
1: A friend of mine in the chief clerk's office. I hope it's 12 lieutenants. I'm number 11 on the list. Just my luck, you only make 10.
5: Then you'll be number 1 on the list. That's an honor in itself.
3: Well, worry about it tomorrow, Sergeant. We've got other problems tonight. The emergency chart is going in.
5: The waterfront situation?
3: Yeah. There'll be an order coming through any minute now. You better get out the emergency call card.
1: Yes, sir.
3: We'll be going on 2 platoons. 12 on and 12 off.
1: That could be it.
3: That is it.
5: Here the UF-73 card.
3: How many notifications have we got to make?
5: 38, Captain.
3: All right. Get the sector cars in here, distribute them to the men on post. We've dismissed the 3rd platoon at midnight with instruction to return to duty at noon.
5: Yes, sir.
3: We'll turn out the 1st platoon at midnight and they'll patrol until noon. Members of the 2nd platoon will be held in reserve here at the house until we get instructions regarding what precinct they're to be temporarily assigned to.
1: Yes, sir.
3: Oh, excuse me.
1: 21st Precinct, Sergeant Klein. Where's this? 3361? How was he shot? How many? Just one? Where'd he go? Where? All right. There'll be assistance there right away.
3: Robbery and shooting, Captain.
5: Okay, get a car to take me there.
1: Yes, sir. Hello, CB. Sergeant Klein at the 21st. At 3361 Lexington Avenue.
3: Now, as well as the citywide emergency, there was an emergency within my own precinct. The Communications Bureau dispatched Sector Cars 3 and 4 to the scene of the shooting and sent an ambulance for Metropolitan Hospital. Sergeant Klein on TS, as he was required in such cases, notified the 21st Detective Squad. He was told that Lieutenant Matt King, commander of the 21st Squad, was on patrol with 2 detectives and had undoubtedly responded to the radio signal. While I waited for Sector Car Number 1 to come by the station house for me, I gave my instructions regarding the distribution of the UF-73s to the 38 members of the force residing in the 21st. These notification to report cards would be given to the sector men and men on post for delivery to the homes of members of the force attached to other commands. A car came by and drove me to the scene of the robbery and shooting, a small all-night luncheonette. Despite the lateness of the hour, a considerable crowd had been attracted by the presence of three police cars and an ambulance.
2: Come in, Captain.
3: What have we got, Sergeant?
2: A stick-up. One man. He shot and killed a counterman.
3: Mm-hmm.
2: The victim's name is Ventella, Louis A. The hold-up man went around behind the counter to get the money. Ventella started to fight with him. Two shots and he fell. He was dead when the ambulance got here. I notified the ME he's on his way. After he shot him, the stick-up man threw the gun down and ran out. There it lays.
3: Who are those people Lieutenant King is talking to?
2: Witnesses, Captain. They were in the place when it happened, the three of them. The lieutenant was out on patrol and heard the radio call.
3: Yeah. Well, you don't need all of these men here, Sergeant. Get some of them back on patrol. The emergency job is in effect at midnight, and notifications have been made.
2: Yes, sir.
6: That's your car number three, White.
7: All I'm asking you to do is tell...
3: Oh, hello, Captain.
7: Ma'am?
8: Are you a captain? Is a captain higher than a lieutenant?
7: Sarah.
8: I make a perfectly straightforward statement, Captain, and this lieutenant won't believe me.
7: Now, Sarah, dear.
8: Don't Sarah me.
3: We'll go over it again in a minute, Mrs. Treseter. If you just sit down in that booth for a minute.
8: Well, that's the way it is.
7: Sarah, please.
8: A lot of thanks you get for your cooperation.
3: How many witnesses were there, man?
9: That's Mr. and Mrs. Treseter and that fellow there.
3: Mm-hmm. Did you talk to him?
9: I'm afraid he's not in a talking condition, Captain. You think you can tell me your name now, mister?
7: What's my name got to do with it? All I want is another cup of coffee. Black. That's all I want.
3: What's your name?
7: My name is Arthur J. Bookham. The J, believe it or not, is for January. Yeah, that's right. I was born in January, so my
3: Did
7: mother...
3: Did you see what occurred here tonight?
7: Yeah, what?
3: Did you see what occurred here tonight?
7: Well, yes and no. A no and yes, that is. All I wanted was a cup of coffee, black.
3: All right, and, Bookham, just sit here a minute.
9: Well, he's going to be a big help.
7: Now, where's my
9: coffee? Yeah, he sure is. All right, Mrs. Treseter, now we can talk.
8: It's certainly about time.
7: Sarah.
8: I told you not to Sarah me.
3: Now, Mr. Treseter, how old would you say this man was?
7: Oh, I couldn't say exactly. Somewhere between 25 and 35.
8: Closer to 25.
3: You told me he was 5'8" or 9" tall.
8: Who told you that? Not me. I distinctly said he was at least 6 feet. My husband said he was 5'8" or 9".
7: That's all he was, Sarah.
8: He was 6 feet if he was an inch.
3: He weighed about 160.
8: I couldn't say what he weighed. I'm not judge of that.
7: About 160.
3: Blonde hair.
8: Yes, sort of balding. Very thin on top.
7: Now, Sarah, it was my impression he had a full head of hair.
8: Where'd you get that impression?
7: Well, I saw him. Well, when he went behind the counter, he wasn't that far from me.
8: He was balding. I made a distinct point of remembering.
7: But Sarah...
3: Well, we'll get it straightened out, folks. Let's not worry about that point now.
9: Matt, can I see you for a minute?
3: Yeah, sure, Captain.
8: When I say he was balding, why...
9: The victim is going to be more help.
3: Listen, Matt... You know, the emergency chart is in.
9: Yes, I heard.
3: We've got about 40 notifications to make. Wouldn't hurt you any here if I pulled off Sergeant Collins and his operator and got them back on patrol. That'll leave you two of my men. All right?
9: Sure, that's fine, Captain.
3: Good. Well, looks like you've got a rough job here, Matt. Those witnesses aren't going to be much help.
9: No, sir, not much. At least they agree on one thing, with a man.
3: Before I left, two detectives from Manhattan East Homicide arrived to aid the 21st Squad in their investigation. Also on hand in another few minutes were an assistant district attorney, a deputy medical examiner, fingerprint and ballistics experts from the police laboratory, and a police photographer. The investigation was well underway when I was called to a meeting at division headquarters. At 2:40, I returned to the 21st and went on patrol. When I returned to the station house, I went to sleep on the couch in my office. At 7:30, the attendant woke me up according to instructions I had left. Brought in a cup of black coffee from the sergeant's locker room and the morning papers. The two tabloids played the homicide very big. I drank the coffee, then I went to the washstand to shave.
2: Go in.
10: Morning, Captain.
3: Oh, Matt. You get any place with your witnesses?
9: Oh, hardly any place at all. Mr. Arthur J. for January Bookham never was any help, and Mr. and Mrs. Treseter are awfully concerned.
3: Oh, sorry, Matt. What'd you say?
9: I said Bookham never was any help.
3: Huh?
9: By the time we got a straight story out of Mr. and Mrs. Treseter, it was too late to take them downtown to BCI to look at mugs. They're coming in today, all of them.
3: Well, how about fingerprints on the gun?
9: Well, no fingerprints that could help us, but there might be something to the gun.
3: Yeah?
9: It was purchased and registered by a machine shop in Yonkers. The night watchman is a retired cop. He carries it on the job. The gun was stolen out of his locker last week.
3: Any idea who stole it?
9: Yes, sir. A fellow quit his job in the shop that same day. A fellow named Joe Arridge. He's the one I'd like to talk to him.
11: Any reason outside of the fact that he quit his job?
9: Yes, sir. He did a bit once before for armed robbery.
11: Oh, sounds good, man. You got an address on him?
9: He's got an address, Captain. But he's not there. Hasn't been for a week.
11: Excuse me. 21st Precinct, Captain Kennelly.
12: Sergeant Klein on TS, Captain.
11: Yes, Sergeant.
12: There's a man calling in who insists on talking to you. This is very important, but he won't give his name.
11: Well, what's it about? Would he say that?
12: No, sir. Yes, but it's very important. And he won't talk to anyone else.
11: All right, Sergeant. Put him on.
12: Yes. Go ahead.
11: This is Captain Kennelly.
13: Are you captain of the precinct?
11: That's right.
13: Are you sure?
11: Well, I told you I was. What is it you want? What's your name?
13: Oh, no. You let me do the talking.
11: All right. You do the talking. Matt, get on it.
9: Okay, Captain.
11: Where are you now, mister?
13: Never mind where I am now.
11: You said you wanted to give yourself up.
13: You go to Central Park and sit on the bench that faces 64th Street, outside the walls.
11: Where? On Central Park West or on Fifth Avenue?
13: On Fifth Avenue. You sit on the bench that looks down 64th Street.
11: And? Yes, but listen...
13: No, I won't listen. If you want me to give myself up, you be there. And be there yourself. I know who you are.
11: Hello. Hello.
9: They couldn't even get started, Captain.
11: Well, I tried to keep him on the phone.
9: Who was it?
11: The man says he's the killer. Wants to give himself up. I have to meet him in an hour.
9: Well, that's the way it goes. He can break your back on these things when they walk in the front door.
11: What difference does it make, man? As long as they walk in.
9: You know,
11: there's very little that surprises a police officer. If a man calls in and says he's a killer, you believe him until you learn differently. I was on the bench facing 64th Street just outside the Central Park wall 5 minutes early. Lieutenant Matt King had planted detectives behind the wall in automobiles on both Fifth Avenue and 64th Street and on the sidewalk. The weather was fair, the street full of strollers. I watched the approach of every pedestrian coming from either direction. They all passed. Finally, a carelessly dressed and hatless man who looked in his middle 30s turned off the walk and came toward the bench.
14: Excuse me?
11: Yes?
14: Do you mind if I share this bench?
11: Well...
14: If you're that captain, I'm the man you're waiting for.
11: Oh?
14: May I?
11: Yes, go right ahead.
14: Thank you. It's a beautiful day. Just beautiful. But I still want to give myself up. I couldn't sleep a wink last night. My conscience. To think of that helpless soul lying in a pool of blood.
11: What's your name?
14: My name is Audley. Selwyn Audley. I don't know how I could have done it. I came from such a fine old family. It must have been a compulsive reaction.
11: What did you do with the knife?
14: What knife?
11: The knife you stabbed him with.
14: Oh, that knife. I threw it down the sewer. I don't remember where. I haven't any idea.
11: Do you remember how many times you stabbed him?
14: Several times. Again and again and again and again. I don't know.
11: You should remember.
14: Who are you waving to, please?
11: Oh, just some friends of mine.
14: I stabbed him again and again and again. I was covered with blood from head to foot.
9: Everything okay, Captain?
11: Yeah, just fine.
9: How do you do?
11: Matt, this is Mr. Selwyn Audley.
9: How are you?
11: He says he stabbed that counterman to death.
14: In cold blood. I belong in jail.
9: Oh? Well, we have a nice jail for you, Mr. Audley.
14: You do?
9: Of course.
14: I know where you're sending me. You're not sending me to jail. You're sending me to Bellevue.
11: Well, we'll go talk it over, Mr. Audley.
14: I proved to them I was all right. I proved to them I was fine. You can't fool me. I've been there before.
9: Oh, that's good, Mr. Audley. You know your way around.
11: Well, the police are always interested in help from citizens. But sorting the useful information from the irrelevant often takes hundreds of man hours of investigation. On the way back, Lieutenant King told me he had obtained mug shots of the principal suspect, Joe Arridge, from the Yonkers Police Department, and had sent for the three witnesses in the case for a further interview.
3: Detectives of the Homicide Squad and the 21st Squad had paired off and were now at work trying to locate the suspect. At the station house, I walked around behind the desk to sign the blotter.
2: How long do you think they'll keep the emergency chart in, Captain?
3: Until the trouble gets settled.
2: Thank you, Captain.
3: Hey, did those promotions come through yet, Sergeant?
15: No, sir, not yet.
3: Well, it's early.
15: You don't think they'll hold them up because of the emergency, do you?
3: They might. You got any idea where you'll be attached if you're made?
15: No, sir, I haven't any idea. But in the Bronx someplace, I hope. If I could save 20 or 25 minutes traveling time each day, that'd be a help.
7: Listen, where am I supposed to go?
2: What do you mean, where are you supposed to go?
7: My wife, she told me a detective called and said I was supposed to come down here. I was supposed
3: to... Mr. Bookham, you were a witness to a homicide last night. Why didn't you do the decent thing and sober up so you could help the detectives out this morning?
7: My dear sir, if I was like this then and I was sober now, how could I remember what happened when I was like this, huh? Would you answer me that?
2: Shall I call upstairs and have them come get him, Captain?
7: Come get me and take me where?
2: Don't lean on the desk. Can't you read the sign?
7: Read it? I can't even see it.
3: All right, I'll take him up, Sergeant.
7: Up? Where's up? I keep asking you that question, and I cannot get a satisfactory answer. I just simply cannot get a satisfactory answer.
3: Well, Mr. Bookham, that puts us both in the same boat. Neither can we. I took the witness through the back room and helped him negotiate the narrow and worn stairs to the second floor. Inside the office of the 21st Squad, I walked him straight to Lieutenant King's door.
16: Yes.
3: Captain Connelly.
7: And friend. Captain Connelly and friend.
14: Hello, Captain.
3: Well, here's your witness, man.
14: Good morning, Mr. Booker.

0: Hello, Captain.
1: Well, here's your witness, man.
0: Good morning, Mr. Bookham.
2: Good morning, good morning. It's a wonderful morning.
0: It was, Mr. Bookham.
2: Well, what do I do, huh? Tell me what I have to do and I'll pitch right in. I'll just pitch right in.
0: I think you ought to go home and pitch right in bed.
2: Hey, I just got up.
0: Howard, Novak.
3: Yes,
0: see that Mr. Bookham finds a comfortable place to wait until we need him. Go sit over there, Mr. Bookham.
2: Over here? This way, that way. Everybody's pushing it
1: out. Well, too bad, man.
0: I've got Mr. and Mrs. Tressiger inside, Captain. I think they'll be helpful. You got time to come in?
4: Yeah, sure.
0: Mr. and Mrs. Tressiger, you remember Captain Kennelly from last night?
5: Yes, of course.
6: Good morning, Captain.
0: Good morning. Captain, I've told Mr. and Mrs. Tressiger that we have a suspect in mind in connection with what happened last night.
5: You've got him in mind or you've got him in jail?
0: So far, just in mind.
5: That's two different things.
0: I know. Well, I have a half dozen photographs here. I'd like you to look at them and see if you can identify the man who held up the restaurant and shot Mr. Van Tellen.
5: You have his picture there. I'll identify him.
0: All right.
5: Richard?
6: Oh, Sarah.
5: You know what you said.
6: All right. Lieutenant, you remember that last night there was some question between Sarah and myself. I thought the man had a full head of hair and she said he was balding.
0: Yes, I remember.
5: You remember too, Captain?
4: Yes, I remember.
6: Well, after we got home, we had some discussion on the subject, and I came to the conclusion that Sarah was right. He was bawling.
0: Well, we'll see about that. Now, Mr. Truster, I'm going to ask you to look through these pictures and see if you can identify the man. Would you please?
5: Yes. No, not this one. This is not at all like him. No. Well, this one has a full head of hair. That couldn't be him. This one. As sure as I'm sitting here, this is the one. Richard.
0: We'll get to him. You're positive, Mrs. Tressiger?
5: I told you. I'm sure as I'm sitting here, yes.
0: All right, thank you. May I have the pictures, please?
5: Yes.
0: Thank you. Now, Mr. Tressiger, I'm going to shuffle these.
6: Yeah.
5: Richard, now don't make a fool out of me.
0: Mr. Tressiger, would you please look through these pictures and see if you can identify the man who shot Mr. Van Tellen?
6: Yeah.
0: There you are.
6: Well, it's not this one.
5: He wasn't even sure he got a good look.
6: Yes, I was. No.
5: Have you been in the police department very long, Captain?
4: Yes, ma'am. Quite a long time.
6: No.
5: Do you enjoy your work?
6: This is him. This is the man.
5: Which one?
0: Let's see, Mr. Tressiger.
6: This one.
0: Thank you.
5: Well, I see we agree, Richard. At last, we agree on something.
6: I just picked out the man that did it, that's all.
0: Well, I thank you both. You've been very helpful.
5: Helpful? A murder solved. It's all over.
0: Not quite, Mrs. Tressiger. We've still got to find the man.
7: After the identification of the suspect's photograph by two witnesses, Lieutenant King assigned four additional detectives to the job of tracing Joe Herridge. He told me that with the help of Yonkers detectives, his men were checking on all the known friends and acquaintances of the suspect in that community just beyond the New York City limits. A few minutes later, I returned to the muster room. The teletype was clattering away. Both Sergeant Klein and Sergeant Collins were reading the communication as it sounded out.
8: The promotions are coming through, Captain.
7: Oh? What'd they make?
1: Five captains and so far six lieutenants.
8: Calm down, you're in.
1: I'll believe it when I see it. Pope, that's a friend of mine. We were partners in the tents for a while.
7: What do the orders say?
1: Code Signal 19. The following sergeants have been promoted to the rank of lieutenant. Are transferred and assigned as indicated to take effect immediately. All are instructed to report to the office of the chief clerk at 9 a.m. for the issuance of Lieutenant Shields and swearing-in ceremony. Collins?
8: I'll take it, sir.
7: He's like waiting for a baby.
8: 21st precinct, Sergeant Collins.
7: That's 1, 2, 3, 4, 5, 6, 7, 8.
8: All right, you take it.
1: Oh, yeah. That's another friend of mine. He got what he wanted. The squad.
8: Did they get to you yet?
1: No, not yet. This is number 10 coming.
8: Oh, there you are. Congratulations, Lieutenant.
1: Oh, thanks. Let's see what the job is.
8: Assigned to 11th Division Headquarters. That's plainclothesworth.
1: Oh, I don't know whether I wanted that.
0: You've got it, though.
1: Well, at least the job's near home.
0: Congratulations, Lieutenant.
1: Thanks, Captain.

0: Sorry to leave this job. Really sorry.
1: The teletype machine continued to pound out promotions and went through a list of 23 patrolmen made sergeants. One patrolman from the 21st, Glass, was made and transferred to the 44th. As is customary, both men were relieved of their duties for the rest of the day in order to secure the uniforms and insignia of their new rank in time for the swearing-in ceremonies. Late that afternoon, Lieutenant King told me they had located a girlfriend of the homicide suspect and were questioning her in the hope of learning the whereabouts of Joe Erridge. She insisted she had not seen him, but she gave the detectives the name of another friend, a man. A man was found at his work in Long Island City. He admitted knowing Joe Erridge and told the detectives the suspect had recently taken a room on East 63rd Street in the 21st Precinct. Detectives located the house. It was 10 p.m., not 24 hours after the homicide, when I met Lieutenant King on the street nearby in response to a call from him for assistance from the patrol force. Hello, man.
2: Captain. Thanks for the men, Captain. We know this boy is in. The neighbors have heard him. I don't know what he's got up there. He lost a gun last night, but he might have another one. So we better get the street covered before we go up.
0: Yeah, sure.
2: You set?
0: Okay.
2: I've got men around and back, and two went up to the roof of this building. They'll have the street covered. All right, let's go.
3: Yes. Okay, Lieutenant.
1: Got made a lieutenant.
2: Yes, sir, I heard.
1: I hate to lose him. He's a good man.

0: officer.
1: Police officers, open up.
0: Get away from there.
1: Open up.
0: Get away. Get away.
2: Get back. I'll kick it in.
1: Goes. Out the fire escape.
2: Hold up there.
1: Come on down, Joe.
0: Not on your
2: life.
0: Hold on,
1: Joe.
0: He's
1: coming
0: up.
1: Come on down.
0: Right away.
2: Get him, Matt.
1: You hit him. Come on. Yep. He's down, all right.
3: What do you want? What do you want from me?
0: Where's your gun? Where's your gun?
4: Where are your head, boy?
3: Inside. Right inside. What a deal. How did I get in such a deal?
0: Sergeant Collins!
5: Yes, sir!
0: Ring in for an ambulance!
5: Yes, sir!
3: Don't pay. Just don't pay.
1: Yeah, you're right. Only trouble is, you found it out a little late.
6: First Precinct, Sergeant Collins. Who's missing? Is that your wife? What's your name? How do you spell it? I-N or A-N? Where is it you live? 502? What floor? How long
1: has it been? And so it goes, around the clock, through the week, every day, every year. A police precinct in the city of New York is a flesh-and-blood merry-go-round. Anyone can catch the brass ring, or the brass ring can catch anyone.
7: First Precinct, transcribed in New York. A factual account of the way the police work in the world's largest city is presented with the official cooperation of the Patrolmen's Benevolent Association, an organization of more than 20,000 members of the Police Department, City of New York. Everett Sloan in the role of Captain Kennelly, Ken Lynch as Lieutenant King. Featured in tonight's cast were Lawson Zerbe, Jack Orison, Edgar Staley, Bob Dryden, Joe DeSantis, and Barbara Weeks. 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
6: 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Charlie says, really rings the bell. 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

0: we present Barry Foster as Sherlock Holmes and David Buck as Dr. Watson in a new dramatization of the short stories by Sir Arthur Conan Doyle. Charles Augustus Milverton, dramatized by Bill Morrison, with David March as Milverton.
1: You haven't spoken for an hour. What has you looking so grimly in the fire? This calling card. Charles Augustus Milverton, Appledore Towers, Hampstead. Agents. The call at 6:30. He's late.
2: Have you ever stood before the serpents in the zoo, Watson?
1: Yes. Even though I am a doctor and a man of science, I can't help shuddering when I see them.
2: How they slither and slide with their deadly eyes and wicked, fattened faces. That is how this Milverton impresses me.
1: You've met the man, then?
2: I've had to do with 50 murderers in my career, but the worst of them never gave me the repulsion I have for this fellow. And yet I can't get out of doing business with him. Indeed, he's here at my invitation.
1: What? Who is he?
2: The king of all the blackmailers.
1: Ah, I understand. It is an evil trade.
2: Heaven help the man and still more the woman whose secrets and reputation come into the power of Milverton. He will squeeze and squeeze till he has drained them dry.
1: But how does he discover these secrets?
2: Oh, the fellow is a genius in his way. There are always those who will betray for money.
1: Mm.
2: He has an instinct and many contacts. He lets it be known that he will pay for letters which compromise people of wealth or position. He gets them not only from treacherous valets and maids, but frequently from genteel ruffians who have gained the affection of trusting women.
1: Oh. And they all go to him, to Milverton.
2: He pays very well. I happen to know he paid £700 to a footman for a note 2 lines in length. And the ruin of a noble family was the result. Hundreds in the city turned white at the mention of his name. Despicable. He has cunning and infinite patience. He will hold a card back years in order to play it out at the moment when the stake is highest. Who is worse, A murderer who kills in hot blood, or a man who methodically and at his leisure tortures the soul for money?
1: But surely the fellow must be within the grasp of the law.
2: His victims dare not hit back. Even if they did, he would get but a few months' imprisonment. How would that profit a woman if the result must also be her ruin?
1: Can nothing be done?
2: If he ever blackmailed an innocent person, we should have him. But he's too cunning for that. No, we must find other ways to fight him.
1: But how?
2: Not with the law. Yet, something should be done.
1: Mm. Why is he coming here now?
2: A client has placed her case in my hands. Lady Eva Blackwell.
1: By Jove. She was considered the most beautiful debutante of last season. Didn't I read she was to be married very soon?
2: In a fortnight. To the Earl of Devercourt.
1: Holmes, I feel thwarted myself even asking you this question, but has there been any indiscretion?
2: Oh, it has to be faced. People are often foolish in matters of emotion. But they should not suffer for it the way this man tortures them. She wrote several letters. Imprudent letters, really, nothing more, to a young squire in the country. Milverton will send them to the Earl unless a large sum of money is paid to him. I've been commissioned to make the best terms I can. Well, that will be him. Open the door, will you, Watson? I ask for him to be sent up alone.
3: Good evening, Mr. Holmes. It is a pleasure to meet you.
2: It is not a pleasure to me.
3: As you wish. I came here to be pleasant. Who is this gentleman? Is he right? Is he discreet?
2: Dr. Watson, my friend and partner.
3: Very good, Mr. Holmes. You understand, I only asked in your client's interest. This matter is so very delicate.
2: Close the door, Watson. State your business.
3: I understand you are acting for Lady Eva. I hope she has instructed you to accept my terms.
2: What are they?
3: £7,000.
2: And the alternative?
3: It is painful for me even to discuss it.
2: Then do.
3: If the money is not paid on the 14th, there will be no marriage on the 18th.
2: You take matters too much for granted. I know what is in the letters. I shall advise my client to tell her future husband the whole story and to trust to his generosity.
3: Evidently, you do not know the Earl.
2: What great harm is in the letters?
3: They are sprightly, very sprightly. The lady is a charming correspondent, but the Earl does not care for style and sentiment. He cares for fidelity, now and in the future. Imagine how he would contemplate the future with a wife he could never be quite sure he could trust.
2: But of course, if you think otherwise, I will let it rest at that, and we will put your opinion to the test. It is purely a matter of business.
3: I see you care for style and sentiment. They do not mix with business. Thank you, gentlemen. I will see that the Earl gets the letters. Well, now I will say good night.
2: Wait a little. The lady must give him the letters.
3: You must see that is impossible.
2: We wish to make every effort to avoid scandal.
3: Ah. I was sure you would see it in that light.
2: Lady Eva is not a wealthy woman. £2,000 would be a drain on her resources. The sum you mention is beyond her.
3: I know the lady's resources.
2: £2,000 is the highest you can get.
3: She is making a very fine match. A suitable time, don't you think, for her friends and relatives to make a special effort on her behalf? I am sure she will get very fine wedding presents of her own choosing.
2: It's impossible.
3: I cannot help thinking the lady is ill-advised. There is too great a disparity in the sums we have mentioned. Let me show you an envelope I have in my wallet. This contains a note that will be delivered tomorrow because the lady in question would not turn her diamonds into paste. Such a pity. And I find you, a man of sense, gambling with your client's future and honor. You surprise me, Mr. Holmes.
2: The money cannot be found. Surely it is better for you to take the substantial sum offered than nothing. Ruining her future gives you no profit.
3: Oh, it does, indirectly. I have 8 or 10 similar cases maturing. The example of Lady Eva should make them all more open to reason.
1: Blackguards!
2: Watson, get behind him!
1: Guard the door! I think the time has come to see the contents of that wallet. Take it from your pocket again.
3: I came prepared. I expected something original from you, not this threat. But I brought the gun in case. Hear it, and the law will support me. Besides, I am not foolish enough to bring the letters here. Well, gentlemen, I have 1 or 2 other interviews, and it is a long drive up the hill to Hampstead. Tell your friend to put down that chair.
2: Watson, do as he says.
1: Oh, very well.
3: Good night, gentlemen. A pleasure to do business with you.
1: I could hardly restrain myself. He must be the most evil man in London. Holmes, we must do something.
2: We shall. But we'll have to disguise our intentions.
4: Evening, Gov. Cold night tonight.
1: Who are you? Where did you spring from? Get out of here now.
4: Steady, Watson, steady.
1: Holmes. By Jove. You took me in completely.
4: Is the pier all right?
1: Yes, excellent. And the clothes.
4: Yes.
1: Well, where are you off to?
4: Well, chap like me, Esquire's the name, here I am. I've got a nice little plumber's business, worked hard, it's doing well. Chap like me, no sooner gets on his feet than he thinks about settling down. Watson, I'm going courting.
1: Whoop. Oh, sorry.
5: That's all right.
4: I've seen you here before a few times, haven't I?
5: I don't know. I haven't seen you.
4: Oh, I come in, now and again. Always noticed you. You don't mind me talking to you, do you?
6: No.
4: My name's Harry Escott. What's yours?
6: Agatha.
4: Oh, lovely name, that is. Yeah. I always noticed you. I thought to myself, I wonder what her name is. Prudence, I thought. She looks like a Prudence.
6: No.
4: Oh, you mean you're not Prudence?
6: Of course I am.
4: Still, I prefer Agatha. Suits you.
6: Thank you.
4: It's got a bit of life about it. Can I buy you a drink?
6: I don't mind.
4: Whatever you fancy.
6: I'll have a port.
4: Excuse me, mate. A pint of beer and a port for the lady. You on your night off?
6: Yeah.
4: What are you doing? No. Let me guess. Here, let me see your hand. Come on, that's all right. I won't hurt you. Lovely hand. You work in one of them big houses.
6: I'm a housemaid.
4: Yeah. But you look after yourself. Yeah. Good place, is it?
6: All right. It's not hard. It's just him. No wife or children. Makes life a lot easier.
4: Oh, working for a bachelor.
6: No, what do you think? I'm not like that anyway.
4: Oh.
6: Nor's he. He's old.
4: Oh.
6: Well, middle-aged. He's a gentleman, Mr. Milverton.
4: Milverton? What does he do?
6: I don't know exactly.
4: Oh, here's our drinks. Yeah, thanks, mate. Well, here's to us meeting, eh?
6: What else?
4: Made by night. What do you say he does?
6: He works a lot at home. In his study, he has a secretary and all.
4: Oh, must be a good business.
6: What do you do?
4: Well, like him, I've got my own business. I'm a plumber, all on my own.
6: What? Nobody helping you?
4: No.
6: No wife? Nothing?
4: No, never had time. Been too busy getting on my feet. Of course, Well, drink up. I'll buy you another if you like.
6: I don't mind.
4: Harry? Call me Harry.
7: Well, Elf, it's good to see you looking like yourself again.
4: Hey,
7: what have you been up to these last few days?
4: Would you call me the marrying kind?
7: No.
4: Well, I have become engaged, more or less.
7: Good Elf. Well, congratulations. Who is the lady?
4: A housemaid.
7: Holmes and Girdle.
4: Milverton's housemaid.
7: Milverton?
4: I have all the information I need.
7: To do what?
4: I know Milverton's house like the palm of my hand.
7: But the girl...
4: Oh, it was the only way. Come to help. We are playing for very high stakes. However, although she hasn't told me, I happen to know I have a rival. And no doubt she will console her for the disappearance of Harry Escott. Listen to the storm.
7: Yes, it's a bad night.
4: On the contrary, it is perfect.
7: Why?
4: I need to burgle Milverton's house tonight.
7: Well, have you considered the consequences?
4: I have.
7: If you are caught, it means the ruin of your career.
4: If I don't try, it means the ruin of many others.
7: But have you thought you could end up at the mercy of this Milverton?
4: Yes, it's a chance worth taking.
7: But the means are criminal.
4: Technically, but I think morally justifiable. You were prepared to help me take his wallet? Is that different from his house?
7: Well, no. I feel about him as you do, and as you say, the law is helpless. I suppose it is morally justifiable if we take only those articles which, after all, he is using for an illegal purpose.
4: Those are all we want. A lady needs our help.
7: Then we must take the risk.
4: There is no other possible way to get the letters. The lady has no money. Tomorrow is the last day of grace.
7: Yeah, it's more like a sporting duel, really.
4: Yes, he got the best of me on our first encounter.
7: Oh, we can't give up now, can we? When do we start?
4: Oh, you are not coming.
7: Oh.
4: Think of your own reputation. You can't come.
7: Then you are not going.
4: How do you propose to stop me?
7: Holmes, I give you my word of honor, and I never broke it in my life, that I will go straight to a police station and give you away. That is, unless you let me share this adventure with you.
4: You can't help me.
7: How do you know? Can't tell what might happen. My friend, we've shared the same room for some years.
8: I think if it comes to it, we ought to end by sharing the same cell.
2: What do you say? I believe you would go to the police. Oh, very well. You know, Watson, I've always had an idea that I would have made a highly efficient criminal. This is the chance of a lifetime in that direction.
7: Now, how do we proceed?
2: Now, this is an up-to-date burgling kit. Nickel-plated jimmy, a diamond-tipped glass cutter, and adaptable keys. Every modern improvement the march of civilization demands. Oh, and a dark lantern. Do you have rubber-soled shoes?
8: Yeah, I do.
2: And a mask?
8: I've got some black silk that will make a couple of masks. You know, I'm beginning to feel excited by the adventure.
2: It is now 9:30. At 11:00, we shall take the cab as far as Church Row in dress clothes to look as if we are two theatre girls homeward bound. It's 1/4 hour's walk from there to Appledore Towers. Milverton is a heavy sleeper and retires punctually at 10:30. The dog will be chained up by Agatha. With luck, we will be back by 2:00 with Lady Eva's letters in our pocket.
7: Yes, good girl, Agatha. We might put our masks on here, I think. Now, you see, there's not a glimmer of light at any window. He's in bed. Come to the right, by the bushes. Study is. Yes. But the door into it is bolted. We must get there from inside the house. There's a greenhouse that opens onto the drawing room. Now, careful, Watson. Can you reach the hatch? Yes. Put out the dark lantern. Now, follow me, because I can see in the dark much better than you, and I know the layout of the place. Ready?
8: Yes.
7: Holmes, you realize now step beyond the law, but not beyond justice. Follow me closely.
2: Good. Curtains are drawn across. We can risk some light. Yes. And there is the safe.
8: And that presumably is the entrance to the bedroom.
2: Yes. All seems to be quiet.
8: Holmes.
2: What?
8: The door to the veranda isn't bolted. So
2: I don't understand. Can't make that out.
8: Can I do this?
2: Stand by the study door. If you hear anyone come, lock it. And we'll escape by the veranda if I've opened the safe and our job is done. If not, we hide behind the window curtain and hope. Understood?
7: Watson, take the tools.
2: And let's see if we can find the letters in here. Yes. What was that?

0: are, at last.
1: Come in. I wasn't sure you would come.
2: I said I would.
1: Well, you've made me lose a night's rest. I hope it will be worthwhile. Pity you couldn't come at a more convenient time. Still, if you couldn't, you couldn't. If the Countess is a hard mistress, you have your chance now to get level with her. Now, what have you brought to me? Hmm? Don't be nervous. Don't stand shivering there. Come closer. You say you have 5 letters from the Countess d'Albert, and you want to sell them. Well, I want to buy them. That only remains the price. I want to inspect the letters. If they are as intimate as you say. Who are you? Lift your veil. Uncover your face.
2: Oh, yes. It is I. The woman whose life you have ruined. You did not expect to see me.
1: No, no.
2: Greed. Greed made you accept my story about the Countess d'Albert. Greed made you let me in here. Greed. Your greed ruined me.
1: You ruined yourself. You drove me to that extremity. I wouldn't hurt anyone. But business is business. I put the price well within your means and you would not pay.
2: So you sent my letters to my husband. And if I had really brought letters from the Countess d'Albert, you would have done the same to her. And to as many others who have been weak and foolish as you can. You destroyed my husband far more than you destroyed me. I came here and begged you for mercy. It was a waste of time. Except for one thing. It was that night which taught me how I could meet you face to face and alone.
1: But we are not alone. I only have to raise my voice and the servants will come. You are distracted. Leave now, and I will never do anything about it.
2: It's too late. But you will ruin no more lives as you ruined mine. You will wring no more hearts as you wrung mine. I will free the world of a poisonous thing.

0: dead. Watson, lock the door to the rest of the house. The servants will be here.
1: What are you doing?
0: We came only for our own letters, but we can't leave the legacy of the man's evil life to anyone. Help me burn them all.
2: Hey! What's happening?
0: By the veranda. Keep to the left.
2: Away from the man.
0: We can scale the wall.
3: They're close to hiding.
0: Yes.
2: Come, Yoko.
0: Up you come, Marcel. Aim or run, man. Come on, man.
3: Oh, Mr.
2: Oh, no.
0: Come on.
3: Peter, there'll be a ruffian.
0: That was a close one. You're not in training, Watson.
1: You must have done 2 miles in the dark on the heath. Are we safe now?
0: I think so. No one could have seen our faces.
1: Did she get away?
0: I'm sure she did.
1: There's nothing we could have done. Holmes, who was she?
0: I do not know.
1: Will you have the ham or the kidneys, I think. You know, I slept wonderfully well last night.
0: Yes, crying can be quite invigorating.
1: Yeah, if you don't get caught, eh?
0: Come in.
4: Why, Mr. Lestrade? Watson, you know Lestrade of Scotland Yard.
1: Are you all right, Watson?
3: It's nothing. Just a scrap went the wrong way. Morning, Mr. Lestrade.
5: Good morning, gentlemen. I'll ask gentlemen if you're busy just now.
4: Not too busy to listen to you. Do join us. Will you come for me?
5: No, thank you. I'm on an investigation.
4: I thought you might be able to help me with a most remarkable case that occurred last night in Hampstead.
1: Hampstead?
4: What was that?
5: Murder, Mr. Holmes. Very dramatic and remarkable murder.
3: And how can we help you?
5: Well, I only want the benefit of Mr. Holmes' advice, sir.
3: Oh, yes, of course.
5: Yes, we've had our eyes on this Milberton for some time. And between ourselves, he was a bit of a villain. Blackmailer.
1: Was he?
5: Yes. Well, all his papers were burned by the murderers. Nothing else was taken, so they were probably men of good position whose object was to prevent social exposure. It's a delicate business.
1: Men? Several men?
5: 2 of them. Nearly caught they were, that's how we know.
1: Mm-hmm.
5: We have a description. 10 to 1, we'll trace them. The first fellow was pretty active, but the other only got away after a struggle. He was middle-sized, strongly built, square jaw, thick neck, moustache, and a mask.
4: A rather vague description. Why, it might even be a description of Watson, young.
5: Yeah, true. It could be the doctor. Well, can you help, Mr. Holmes?
4: No. The fact is, I knew this Milverton, and I considered him one of the worst in London. There are some crimes the law cannot touch and to some extent justify private revenge.
5: The law is the law.
4: I'm sorry. My sympathies are with the criminals rather than with the victim. And so I cannot advise in this case.
5: As you wish, Mr. Holmes. I can say in private that I understand your view, but there has been a crime and our job must be to catch whoever is responsible.
1: Mm-hmm.
5: If we can.
1: Good day, gentlemen. Quite put me off my breakfast. I was enjoying it, too. I'm afraid I'm not cut out for a life of crime, Holmes.
4: No, I...
1: He won't find her, will he?
4: He's not looking for a lady.
1: No, he's looking for us. Still, with that description, not very flattering, eh?
5: Who was she, this girl?
4: It is no business of ours. No. Charles Augustus Milverton is dead.
6: Oh, that was Barry Foster as Sherlock Holmes and David Buck as Dr. Watson in Charles Augustus Milverton by Sir Arthur Conan Doyle. Dramatized for radio by Bill Morrison. Charles Augustus Milverton was played by David March, Agatha by Janice Winters, The Lady, Patricia Gallimore, and Lestrade by John Hollis. The play was directed in our Birmingham studios by Peter Novis.

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1: 31 and a half, 32, 33, 35, 40 and 10 is 50 and 50 is a pound. 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So if you're puzzled by 31 and a half, 32, 33, 35, 40 and 10 is 50 and 50 is a pound, think decimal. Now there are 100 new pence in a pound. Think decimal. That way you'll find shopping simple.
2: Once upon a time there was an engineer.
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2: 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He used good and plenty candy to make the train run.
4: Charlie says, love my good and plenty. Charlie says, really rings the bell. Charlie says, love my good and plenty. Don't know any other candy that I love so well.
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8: Are you willing to undertake a dangerous mission behind the enemy lines, knowing you may never return alive?
9: What you have just heard is the question asked during the war to agents of the OSS. Ordinary citizens who to this question answered, yes.
8: This is Cloak and Dagger.

0: Black warfare, espionage, international intrigue. These are the weapons of the OSS. In tonight's episode, Overground Railroad, the part of Lieutenant Fontaine, OSS agent who helped thousands of American airmen escape to safety, is played by Les Tremaine. The story is suggested by actual incidents recorded in the Washington files of the Office of Strategic Services. A story that can now be told.
1: When a flyer was forced down behind enemy lines, he was just another fugitive, moving cautiously at night to avoid detection, fighting for survival. His shelter was a haystack or a hedgerow. For food, he dug raw potatoes or turnips from the field. And in his panic, he was always just one step ahead of the Gestapo, with no knowledge of the country and no friend to whom he could turn. A few of the lucky ones managed to escape back to England. I met one of those lucky ones in Colonel Johnson's office at OSS headquarters in London.
2: Lieutenant Fontaine, this is Major Davidson.
1: How do you do, Major?
3: Glad to know you, Fontaine.
2: And before I ask Major Davidson to tell you a story, I want to say something.
1: Yes, Colonel Johnson?
2: At its narrowest, the English Channel is only 20 miles wide. Yet it took Major Davidson here more than a year to get across. And hundreds of Allied pilots all over France haven't been able to make it yet. And if something isn't done to help them, they never will.
1: But, Colonel, with the Nazis occupying France...
2: With the Nazis occupying France, the channel is still only 20 miles wide. Our trouble has been that up to now we've had no contact with the French underground. No way of helping them smuggle pilots out of France. All right, Major Davidson, go ahead. Tell your story now.
3: Well, I was shot down over the south of France, coming back from a bombing mission. The rest of the crew was killed. It was just my co-pilot, Johnny Porter, and me left.
1: Yes. Go on, Major.
3: We figured our numbers were up. Any flyer force down on enemy territory figures that nowadays, but we were lucky. A farmer picked us up and hit us overnight. And then the next morning, a big black limousine drove up, and a woman about 60 got out. She took us to her house in Paris and kept us there. She found a way to smuggle us across the channel with a fisherman just a few days ago.
1: Who was this woman, Major?
3: Her name is Madame Annette Joubert. I used to tell her she meant more to the Yankee team than Joe DiMaggio. During the time we were with her, she managed to collect two more of our boys, but she has no way of getting them out of France.
2: Well, what do you think, Fontaine?
1: Just what you think, Colonel. For the first time, OSS has a lead, a contact. What'd you say this woman's name was, Major?
3: Joubert, Madame Annette Joubert, and quite a gal, too.
1: Colonel Johnson, with her help, maybe we can set up a chain of way stations. Establish a, shall we say, an overland railroad. Collect our flyers and move them like chessmen right across France to the Channel.
2: How soon can you leave?
1: Anytime you say, Colonel Johnson. Anytime. Oh, by the way, Major, how will I be able to identify myself to Madame Joubert? Did you agree on any code word, anything?
3: Yes. Here you are.
1: A black lace garter. I left London a few days later and landed the next morning on the coast of France. A disguised fishing boat let me off and I made my way to Paris undetected. It was spring, 1944. I was going to know April in Paris, but not the way any American tourist before the war had known it. The red dawn was touching the roofs of Paris and the golden dome of the Pantheon. Most of the city was still dreaming of other, better springtimes before the Germans came. Then the city started to wake up. Bakers were at work through the windows, wetting the dough. The waiters from the cafes were sweeping into the gutter the cigarette butts that their customers had dropped under the tables the night before. For a few minutes, it was the Paris my mother had talked about. And then, an official Nazi car turned the corner and I knew that everything had changed. I made my way to 46 Rue d'Ancy, where I'd find Madame Annette Joubert.
4: Madame Joubert! Madame Joubert!
5: What are you doing making all that racket so early in the morning? People are still trying to sleep here.
4: Well, I'm sorry. I'm looking for Madame Annette Joubert. This is her house, isn't it?
5: Oui, it is her house.
4: Did you see her go out this morning?
5: Do you think I have nothing better to do than keep an account of her comings and goings?
4: But I
5: did not see her go out this morning, and I have not seen her go out any morning for a week. She has moved.
4: Moved?
5: If you take the trouble to look, you'll see the windows are all boarded up.
4: Madame! Madame, please! I've got to locate her. I'm her nephew.
5: Ask her good friends, the Germans, where she is. Go to the Gestapo.
4: Now, wait a minute, please.
1: I was up a blind alley. I had come to Paris because I had a contact. Now the contact was gone.
6: There you are, monsieur. More café.
1: Merci.
6: You're the first one in my café this morning. Oh, I remember other springs. It was always crowded at this time. No. What is it, monsieur? Do you not feel well? Something wrong?
1: Oh, no. Not wrong, exactly. It's just that I came to Paris to see my aunt. It seems she's moved and left no forwarding address.
6: Oh, what a pity. But there is always one way to find her.
1: A way? What is it?
6: You have only to go to the Gestapo and ask. They will tell you.
1: Go to the Gestapo and ask. Sure, why not? OSS wasn't particular who helped us as long as we got the help. I was sure Colonel Johnson wouldn't object to my letting even the Gestapo give us a hand. I beg your pardon.
7: The Count is here on the phone. Wait a minute.
1: I'm sorry.
7: Yeah, Commandant. Ja, augenblicklich. Für augenblicklich, ja, ich werde augenblicklich einen Eilboten rüberschicken. Jawohl, Herr Commandant, jawohl. Now, what is it? What do you want?
1: I would like some information.
7: What kind of information?
1: I arrived from south of France this morning. I came to visit my aunt, only I discovered when I got here that she had moved.
7: Well, what do you want us to do about it?
1: Well, I merely request her change of address. I felt certain it would be in the records of the Gestapo.
7: No, natürlich is in our records. The address or change of address of anyone in Paris is listed with us. What's the name of your aunt?
1: Joubert. Madame Annette Joubert, Sergeant.
7: Mm-hmm. Yeah, let me see your papers.
1: Oh, yes, see. Here you are.
7: Mm-hmm. Well, these papers of yours intrigue me. I've never seen any like them before.
1: Is something wrong with them?
7: What? On the contrary, they are filled out extremely accurately. Usually one thing or another is omitted. I congratulate you on your thoroughness. Oh,
1: thank you, Sergeant. Thank you.
7: Herr Commandant, there is a Frenchman at the front desk who is trying to locate his aunt, Madame Annette Robert. Yeah, Commandant. Jawohl, I'll send him in.
1: Thank you. Thank you very much, Sergeant.
7: Wait, one other thing. Your suitcase.
1: My suitcase?
7: No one is allowed past this desk without having his luggage or packages checked. Put your suitcase up here and open it.
1: Suitcase was filled with clothing, but there was a false bottom to it. And in the false bottom was a shortwave radio. If the sergeant accidentally pushed the button that would reveal the radio...
7: What are you so slow about? Here, give me the suitcase.
1: Oh, yeah.
7: That's so schwer. What do you have in it, rocks?
1: No, it's an old case. The cowhide and the metal button. Yes. There. You see? Just personal articles.
7: Yeah. So I see. Now, do you think I expected you to walk into Gestapo headquarters with a time bomb or a shortwave radio in your suitcase, perhaps? That's just routine. I must check up everything. All right, go ahead. Commandant's office is right down the hall. First door you come to on the right.
8: Sit down, Monsieur Pontin. A cigar? These wine-soaked French cigars are very good.
1: Thank you, Herr Kommandant.
8: I never resist a good cigar or a pretty girl. You wonder, perhaps, why I am seeing you personally about this matter of locating your aunt, eh?
1: Whatever the reason, Commandant Kurtz, I'm flattered.
8: Oh, not at all. Tell your aunt for me that I am delighted to render her this little service. A fine woman, a delightful woman, and a clever woman, too. She's been most cooperative.
1: Oh, I'm sure she has. Commandant Kurtz, it's most urgent that I find her.
8: Urgent? How urgent?
1: I have news for her about my uncle, her brother, who is very ill in the south of France.
8: Pity. Tell her for me that if she desires to travel, I will arrange for the necessary permit, of course.
1: Well, you're very kind.
8: Not at all, not at all. Now, let me see. Here it is. She's boarded up her house at 46 Rue Danzig, as you know, and moved to another residence 20 kilometers southwest of Pels in the village of Touriferro. Here. Write out the exact address.
1: Thank you for your help, Herr Commandant. I assure you, I will never forget it. I took a train to the village of Touriferro, and all the way I kept thinking about Madame Joubert. The German High Command evidently considered her one of the most important collaborationists. We considered her our most important contact with the French underground. She certainly had someone fooled. I hoped it was the Nazis.
9: Madame Joubert is in here, monsieur, in the library.
1: Merci.
9: Monsieur Fontaine, madame.
5: Come in. Cécile, you may go and close the door.
9: Oui, madame.
5: Come close. No, come closer. Let me have a good look at you. Eh bien, that's quite far enough. Now, what's all this nonsense about being my nephew?
1: What's the matter, Auntie? Don't you recognize me?
5: I've never seen you before in my life.
1: I have regards for you from friends.
5: Friends?
1: Major Norman Davidson and Lieutenant Johnny Porter.
5: I've never heard of them.
1: You don't remember helping to smuggle them across the channel, Auntie?
5: This is insolence. Of what are you accusing me?
1: Of being an important link in the French underground.
5: Nonsense. I know of no underground. If there is one, it does not concern me. Now, go back and tell them at Gestapo headquarters that they have made a mistake. And tell Commandant Kurtz I am hurt at his suspicions of me.
1: What makes you think the Gestapo sent me?
5: Only the Gestapo knows my change of address.
1: They were very obliging. They gave it to me.
5: I ask you to leave, monsieur. I am very busy this afternoon.
1: I believe you lost this, Madame Joubert.
5: That black lace garter, where did you get it?
1: It was given to me by Major Davidson, who says you mean more to the Yankee team than Joe DiMaggio.
5: Oh.
1: He also told me to give you a great big kiss for him.
5: Well, bless my heart. Bless my heart, indeed.
1: You still want me to leave?
5: You are as fresh as all Americans. Sit down.
1: Thank you.
5: So you just walked in and asked the Gestapo.
1: Mm-hmm.
5: Oh, stupid swine. Oh, I'd like to see their faces if they knew.
1: Oh, come, Madame Joubert. Is that a way to talk? They think very highly of you.
5: Which is just what I want them to think.
1: Where are the other two pilots now, madame?
5: I deposited them in a monastery in the south for safety.
1: Mm-hmm.
5: But I have no way to get them to the channel.
1: Look, Madame Joubert.
5: Oui.
1: Perhaps you and I can establish a chain of way stations, safe houses across France.
5: Oh.
1: Then the OSS can collect the hundreds of flyers who were shot down and you can send them back to safety.
5: Yes, but how could I do that without help, without a way to contact England?
1: I have a radio in the suitcase.
5: Very well. In the morning, we will drive to the monastery. The monks there are friendly. They would be more than glad, I'm sure, to let us use that as a base to start operations.
1: Oh, great. That's wonderful, Madame Joubert.
5: You had a kiss for me from Major Davidson. Where is it?
1: Here. Auntie.
5: Merci. And now, young man, you will oblige me by giving me back my garter.
1: Yeah? Yeah, she was quite a girl, all right, Madame Joubert. She gave me a suite of rooms to myself, got me a chauffeur's uniform, decided my name should be Claude. And in the morning, we set out for the monastery.
5: Yes, yes, Lieutenant Fontaine. Claude, that is just what we will do.
1: Yes. OSS will furnish each member of an air crew with detailed escape maps when they are briefed in England, pinpointing the friendly areas on the route of every mission. Do you think these safe houses will be difficult to set up?
5: Oh, not too difficult, I think. I know already of the home of a sympathetic parish priest, a church, a school, a farmhouse, and I have many wealthy friends who will be willing, I am sure. Why are you slowing down?
1: Nazi guard wants me to stop.
5: Don't worry, I have all the necessary permits.
4: Aye! Let me see your permit to travel.
5: Here you are. This is a great inconvenience. I will report it to my friend, Commandant Kurtz.
10: Commandant Kurtz? Ach, yeah. I see you have his personal stamp on this pass. Where are you headed for, Madame Joubert?
5: I have business in the village.
10: Ah, I would suggest you do not go today.
5: Why not?
10: There is to be an execution in the square. Not very pleasant, madame.
5: Execution? What are you talking about?
10: We found 35 tons of arms and materials that were stolen from German supply trains.
5: Found all that? Where?
10: In the monastery.
5: The monastery? I cannot believe that.
10: Yeah, but it is true.

0: The monastery? I cannot believe that.
1: Yeah, but it is true. And today they will be shot. Five of them.
0: I see. Claude, continue.
1: You may go if you like, but it will not be very pleasant.
0: Claude, continue.
2: Oui, madame.
0: So they discovered the supplies in the monastery.
3: What about the two American flyers you had hidden there? Did they discover them too? Are they among the five?
0: Quickly. Drive quickly, Claude.
3: We reached the square, parked the car, and got out. The people were huddled in little whispering groups. At the far end of the square stood the monastery, and lined up at the wall were five monks, their heads lowered, their hands fingering the crosses around their necks. Facing them was a Nazi firing squad. Madame Joubert grabbed my arm.
0: What are we to do?
3: I don't think there's anything we can do. Shh!
4: Let this be a lesson to your people of this village. This is what happens to those who fight against us. These five will be shot. The other monks from the monastery will be sent to Germany. You understand? Take a good look. Learn your lesson well. Ready? Ready? Fire!
3: Madame Joubert and I went back to the car.

0: Madame Joubert, if you drive back yourself, what'll the guard say who stopped us before?
1: I am an excellent liar. I will simply tell him I went to see a sick relative and left you there to help.
0: But...
1: I must drive back immediately. As I told you, I am giving a birthday party for Commandant Kurtz. I hope he does not live to see his next. Now, you go to the convent. It is only a few kilometers from here. You know what to do.
0: Yes, I know what to do. Madame Joubert, what do you think happened to those two pilots who were hidden in the monastery?
1: They were probably found and killed. But Lieutenant Fontaine, we must go on with our plans. Some have been killed, oui. But many can be saved.
0: I said goodbye to her. She drove away. The convent of Our Sacred Lady was within walking distance. When I reached the gate, I saw an avenue of acacia trees leading to the great ornate iron door. The center panel formed the figure of the Virgin Mary. It was really spring in these gardens, a peaceful sanctuary in a war-ridden world.
2: What is your wish?
0: I would like to see the Mother Superior.
2: Follow me.
0: I followed the nun through the spacious hall. It was part vestry, part repository of art objects. The walls were hung with darkened old paintings of the Holy Family. In glass chests along the vestry, religious utensils of gold and silver had been stored.
2: This is the office of Mother Angeline. Come.

0: you want me to let you use the convent of our Sacred Lady as a base for your underground operations?
1: Mother Angeline, if you know the risk yourself and refuse, I can't find it in my heart to blame you. But if you agree, I want you to know first just what those risks are.
0: Tell me, my son.
1: I've just come from the village. The monastery there was raided last night. With my own eyes, I saw 5 of the monks shot. The others were hauled away by the Nazis. Only God knows where.
0: I know about that. I heard this morning.
1: If this convent is used as a hideout and the shortwave radio is hidden here, can you imagine what the Germans would do if they found out? You would expect no better treatment than the monks received.
0: I thank you for telling me this. You are right.

0: It's a great risk. I have many under my care here. They depend on my wisdom to do the right thing.
1: Of course. You have the other sisters to consider.
0: You came here today to convince me of your cause. I'm afraid I must disappoint you.
1: What's that?
0: You see, I...
1: What's the matter?
0: A German armored car. I can see it from the window.
1: Coming here?
0: I'm afraid so. It is the first time we have been raided. I am not looking forward to their muddy boots in this place of God.
1: They'll find me, Mother Angeline. What can I do? Where can I hide?
0: They are at the door.
2: You rang for me, ma mère?
0: Yes, Sister Therese. Give my friend one of the sister's robes. One long enough to cover him, and a hood.
2: Oui, ma mère.
0: The other sisters, are they already in the chapel?
2: Oui, ma mère. They have started the afternoon adoration.
0: See that my friend joins them in prayer. Then open the main door. We have visitors.
1: I put the nun's robes over my suit and went with Sister Teresa to the chapel. I knelt with the others. About 20 benches divided by a middle aisle provided seats for the worshippers. At the far end of the room was a high pulpit. Many of the kneeling prayed with arms stretched out, symbolizing the form of the cross. The sister next to me clasped her hands, and on her ring finger was the silver emblem of a bride of Christ. They prayed almost silently. Hers were the only words I heard.
3: O maternal power of the universe, mother of divine grace, pray for us. Thou wisest virgin, thou kindly virgin, pray for us. Pray for the sick world.
0: Good sisters, these soldiers wish to search the chapel. I must bow to their wishes and ask you to file back to your cells. Leave now, quickly and quietly, please.
1: My head lowered, the hood covering my face. I got into the line with the sisters. I bent my knees slightly so that the robes would cover the chauffeur's boots I was wearing. I lowered my head even more as I passed the SS Hauptmann, who was standing with his men next to the Mother Superior at the door.
4: I regret the necessity of disturbing your prayer, Mother Angeline. But after the unfortunate incident at the monastery last night, I feel it is necessary.
0: You may search this convent from top to bottom, as you are already doing. You will find nothing in this house of God to interest you, I'm sure. Hurry, sisters, hurry, back to yourselves.
1: They're really gone, Mother Angeline?
0: Of course, they found nothing here. You can take that robe off now. You look uncomfortable in it.
1: Thank you for protecting me. I believe now.
0: But we have not finished our conversation.
1: Mother Angeline, you told me I could not convince you about our cause. You said you'd have to disappoint me. I took that as your answer.
0: Let me consult two of the other sisters first. Wait. Oui, ma mère? Our two sisters, those in the sacristy. Send them here, please, Sister Celeste.
1: A few minutes later, Sister Celeste returned, followed by the two other nuns. Their arms folded and heads lowered, they shuffled into the room. And then, all of a sudden, I noticed broad-toed army boots protruding beneath the long black dresses. One of the heads raised, and I saw that he needed a shave. Mother Angeline, I don't understand. These men.
0: They are American pilots brought here yesterday when the monks received underground information that the monastery would be raided. Major Kirstein, Captain Lewis, this is Lieutenant Fontaine of the OSS.
5: OSS? That's great. Have you got a way of getting us out of France, Lieutenant?
6: Yeah. Say, what happened to Madame Joubert? She all right?
7: Yeah, she's all right.